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2: And welcome in. It's Always College Football. I'm your host, Greg McElroy. So happy to have you here with us today. We will dedicate today's show to the Big Ten. All of you guys think for whatever reason we have like some SEC agenda. No, we cover everybody here at Always College Football, and the Big Ten's won three straight national champions. You had Michigan in 23, Ohio State in 24, and then Indiana capping off the three-peat last year in 25. And the spring games have been played. You got some depth charts that have been shuffled a little bit. We got 15 practices that have maybe separated some storylines from some real storylines versus maybe some artificial storylines. But we have some questions about this conference, probably more so than we did coming out of January. And it's not a bad thing at all. It's the exact thing you want. Like, you need to know, what are we paying attention to this summer and throughout fall that could keep these teams from potentially reaching their ceiling? So welcome in. Glad to have you with us. Full spring audit, biggest, deepest, probably the most confusing conference in college football in many ways. So we're not going to hit just storylines. We're not going to hit just vibes. We're going to get the questions, right? The unresolved, keep me up at night questions that are going to define the conference race here in 2026, because the gap between the elite and the middle tier in the Big Ten feels like it's a little wider than most of the other leagues, but the gap between the top and the bottom is enormous, right? It's about as wide as the valley that you might see out there near the Grand Canyon. Okay, we know spring football has confirmed that. We know Ohio State, we know Michigan, we know Indiana, we know Oregon, we know Penn State has just become kind of Iowa State East. We know that every elite program in this conference left spring, though, with something to prove. It's not problematic, but it's worth noting right now. So let's go through it program by program, question by question. We'll start at the top and then work our way through it. So let's get in. We'll kick things off with the Indiana Hoosiers. The biggest question for the defending national champions this upcoming season is, can Josh Hoover actually replace Fernando Mendoza? Or is Indiana about to find out just how singular Mendoza really was? Because on spring game, right, the scoreboard, it lights up with a notification that stopped everything in its tracks. I mean, Fernando Mendoza, the Heisman winner, the architect of the 16-0 season, the number one overall selection for the Las Vegas Raiders. The crowd goes absolutely nuts when they announce the pick, right? And then everyone kind of looked back at the field where there's Josh Hoover, who's got six completions for about 100 yards behind an offensive line that's not at all fully intact right now, in front of a crowd that was simultaneously celebrating the guy that he has to replace. I mean, that's kind of a cold way to start your era. Now, to be fair to Hoover, I mean, context matters here, right? They're going to be without their left tackle in spring, Carter Smith. They're going to be without their right guard in spring. These guys not really available. So the offensive line that he's playing behind, you got some multiple freshmen out there running with the ones there in the spring, going against a really good defense, and they got sacked a bunch. He took up a lot of sacks. Not great. Second quarter, things settle down just a little bit. Hoover looks a little bit more comfortable. And everything that you hear about from Kurt Cignetti, he publicly has gone out on a limb in defending Hoover, saying that he's process-oriented, that he's trying to make the most of every single rep right now. And you can interpret that as coach speak, but it's also kind of consistent with how Kurt Cignetti has handled every single transition at Indiana. Now, the factual case for Josh Hoover is that the guy threw for nearly 3,500 yards last year, threw 29 touchdowns last year, completed nearly 66% of his passes. This is not some reclamation project. This is a proven power four starter with a full body of work. Now, the case for concern is a little simpler and kind of harder to argue away. Mendoza was undefeated. He won the Heisman. He was the first pick in the NFL draft, right? The offense is not just replacing him. They're replacing their top two running backs in Kalen Black and Roman Hemby. Both are now the NFL. You lose some.

0: the most experienced players at receiver in the entire country. And while they do return some talent for sure, I mean, Charlie Becker's outstanding. Guy's one of the best receivers in the Big Ten, one of the best receivers in the country. You have a bunch of new weapons, some guys to be very excited about. Like, you got Marsh coming in, Jess Preston. You got new running back from Boston College and Turbo Richard. Like, there's a lot to like about what was brought in. And here's where I kind of land on Indiana. The program doesn't rebuild. Kurt Cignetti just simply reloads. He did it by infusing a ton of talent in year one. Nobody really believed Indiana could compete. They make the playoff. In year number two, people thought, well, yeah, they'll take a natural step back. How could they not? Well, they get better, and they go undefeated and winning the national championship. He's probably going to do it again in year number three. Now, the offensive line health situation, going to be watching that one pretty closely. I think that group has a chance to be top tier in the sport. Those two guys and Carter Smith and Bray Lynch being out, not great. They will be back for fall camp. So if they're at full strength and everything else falls into place, the biggest question might not be Hoover himself. The biggest question is whether Hoover is going to be able to operate in that offense as quickly as he wants. Because here's my take. Indiana is still a top five program going into this year. Yeah, you look at the schedule. They avoid Oregon. They avoid Penn State. They are hosting Ohio State. And that's kind of the singular defining game on the schedule. They are, once again, probably going to be one of the most underrated teams in America because people are going to focus so much on what was lost and not think about what Kurt Cignetti and company have built around the quarterback position. Because Hoover does not have to be Mendoza. He just has to be good enough for that defense, which is going to be great, and the offensive line to kind of handle the rest of the task. So it's not an unreasonable ask. They're going to be just fine. They're in Bloomington, Indiana. We'll go next to the runners-up in the Big Ten last year is the Ohio State Buckeyes. We know the roster's loaded. We know they got just about everything you could possibly want. So here's the question. Julian Sand, we all think he's one of the best quarterbacks in the country. But now it feels like it's time to maybe take that step, right? Is he ready to command on the biggest stage, arguably, in all of college football? Or is Ohio State one off day away from bowing out of the playoffs sooner than they probably should? That's the question. And here's what Ohio State's spring game has told us. Look, Julian Sand, right down the field. We know that. Facing a fourth and goal, escapes the rusher. When the offensive line kind of breaks down, keeps his eyes downfield, found nothing, decided to run it in himself. They've talked about his legs being more part of the offense this year. And I love the energy that we get from Julian Sand. I feel like he does all the right things. He has the mentality to approach that position at Ohio State and approaches it the exact way you would want. Things roll off his back. He's singularly focused on what's ahead. And you need your quarterback to be a dude when you are shouldering the burden of trying to chase championships every single year. Now, the broader picture, you look at the defense, you know, they won spring game or whatnot. You look at some of the bright moments, right, with Chris Henry and him announcing his presence to the world and what he might ultimately become. So there's a lot of good news kind of all over the place. But the one question that I'm really curious about when it comes to Ohio State's championship ceiling, we know that Julian Sand's super composed. We know he's a veteran. We know he's outrageously accurate, probably one of the most accurate quarterbacks we've seen in college football in recent years. But last year, or 2 years ago, excuse me, when Ohio State won the national championship, Will Howard stepped up in some really big moments and made some really big plays. This is the year where Sayan can take that step as well. Now, if you look at the spring, looked like there was a little cautiousness, maybe a little bit of a tendency to play it a little closer to the vest. And if you listen to those that follow the Buckeyes very closely, they chart all the games. Such a well-sourced group that follows the Buckeyes. They're all in, man. Gotta love them. You really do. I always read all their stuff. I think it's terrific. And there's a bunch of different companies that are charting all of this stuff. You chart every single throw in the spring game, and Sayan on passes in the intermediates between 10 and 20 yards downfield was just 2 of 7, didn't attempt a single pass that was 20 yards downfield. Now, you have a team with Jeremiah Smith, right? Arguably the most talented player in the country. Jeremiah Smith last year averaged nearly 15 yards of reception. So if you're not trying to stretch the field with regularity, then you're probably not using Jeremiah Smith to his full capacity. And I think if you listen to Ryan Day, the run threat that you've seen from Sand, that appears to be something that can be built upon. You also look at what was lost off the defensive side with Sonny Styles and Arvel Reese, those guys being gone. I love the in-house candidates that are there to potentially replace. I like some of the pieces they brought in, both in their recruiting class and in the transfer portal.
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0: It is an interesting kind of process to figure out, all right, who will be the guys that are going to be shutting things down after you lose two elite linebackers a year ago? Because I know Ohio State's offense can be great. I know Ohio State's defense can be great. But we are not measuring Ohio State to that of the rest of college football. We're measuring Ohio State against themselves. And that's a tremendous, tremendous place to be. We're not going to rank, oh, well, Ohio State top three team this year, obviously, right? But how does this Ohio State team stack up against past Ohio State teams that have won national championships? That's the real question. And I think there is a bit of a question. Can the defense continue to rebuild and match the standard that we saw at times last year? Can Julian Sain add that vertical dimension that makes this offense truly unstoppable? Ohio State's going to be preseason number one in a lot of polls. It would be really hard for me to push back on that. I think they're elite. I am, however, really encouraged by them addressing Saiyan's athleticism and the need for him to run the football. And I also want to see him be a little bit more aggressive this year. That's it. Just a little bit more aggressive, because if you could start pushing the ball down the field with how they're likely going to be able to run the ball and how they can pick you apart as well, and with what I think they'll be on defense, this team should be right there in the mix to win a national championship yet again. But in order to win the national championship, you need the quarterback and the defense to peak at the exact same time. And if they do, they will be an almost impossible out for just about anybody they face this upcoming season. Moving on to the Oregon Ducks. And the big question is, can two new coordinators maintain Oregon's elite offensive and defensive identity? Or does some staff turnover kind of maybe take a little while to get comfortable? And that's a real thing. Because if you look at Dan Lanning's program development, and he's followed a very specific pattern, right? You have proven coordinators. You got guys that have done a lot of great things. You rinse and repeat, right? Well, Will Stein's now left to become the head coach at Kentucky. Tosh Lupoi has now left to become the head coach at Cal. Both were replaced internally by coaches that have called plays in the past, but this is a little different responsibility for Drew Mehringer, who previously served as a tight ends coach and is now stepping into the down and down out play caller. Chris Hampton now calling plays on the defense side. These guys are great coaches. And if you listen to what they said all spring, Mehringer, for example, I mean, he said all the right things. Everything that you want to hear from your coordinator is great. And I think if you listen to Lanning, he was very direct after the spring game, saying he wasn't necessarily watching these specific play calls. He was really watching more operation, communication, some of the command. So he was running a little bit of an evaluation about the bigger picture and how they're getting to and from the huddle and how they're operating in between plays. So he's kind of watching the coordinators. And the good news is talent is going to make the coordinators a whole lot better, no matter what. Because if you got dudes, even if the coordinators are purely functional, they're going to be just fine. Like, dudes win. Jimmies and Joes over X's and O's, and they have a lot of really good Jimmies and Joes. Dante Moore, for example, bypasses the NFL draft last year. A lot of people thought he was going to be a top three pick. He decides to return to Eugene for one reason. He cites an unfinished business. I also think there's areas to grow within his game. He threw 30 touchdown passes last year. I mean, he's one of the best guys doing it. You look at their defensive front. If you got quarterback and defensive line taken care of, you're usually in a pretty good starting spot with Mateo Uiagalelei, Amari Washington, Bear Alexander, Tatum Tuiati, who I absolutely love. Those guys are all back, right? This is one of the most physically dominant defensive fronts in all of college football. You've added some quality pieces to the secondary, some real playmakers back there. You love the offensive skill with DeCorian Moore, who has a chance to be a massive breakout candidate this year. And now the return of Evan Stewart, who missed all of last year, he'll be back healthy, and you could have a 1A, 1B type of situation. The linebacker room, yeah, I'm paying attention to that because Bryce Betcher is going to be tough to replace. The guy had nearly 140 tackles last year. But you get a few guys back that have played a lot of football as well, and you might have some really talented freshmen that could push for playing time immediately. There are maybe a couple depth questions there at linebacker, but my take, man, this is probably as talented a team as there is in the sport. And that's not hyperbolic. Look at the two deep on both sides of the ball, offensive and defensive lines. Quarterback, for example, you put Oregon right there alongside, if not ahead, of just about everybody. But I don't know if I'm necessarily ready to declare this as a runaway. There are questions about the coordinator, and coordinator transitions, they can occasionally have some growing pains. So if for whatever reason, Mehringer or Hampton, maybe they're not having a great game or whatever, maybe they struggle for whatever reason, who knows? Does that have an effect on the overall output of what you're getting on both sides of the ball? Maybe, maybe not. However, it is a question. So I think you should feel really good about Oregon right now, even with new coordinators. But that probably is the biggest question about the Ducks heading into this upcoming season. The Michigan Wolverines trying to get back into the college football playoff, and they have some coaching transition as well. However, the biggest question for Michigan this year is, can Bryce Underwood make a sophomore leap under a new coach, new coordinator, and a completely new offensive system? That's a real question. Because, look, I love Kyle Whittingham. I mean, he didn't come to Ann Arbor to help build this thing from the ground up. I mean, he came in to plug and play and to win immediately. He brings in his offensive coordinator from Utah with him in Jason Beck. And Beck dramatically improved Utah's offense last year. He brings in defensive coordinator Jay Hill, who he swiped from BYU, and he knew him very, very close. Like, that's going to be a really, really smooth transition, I think, with the coaches. But retaining Bryce Underwood was massive. He was the top recruit from the class a couple years back, had a bit of an up and down freshman year, which is to be expected, by the way, and didn't play his best ball in the closing stretch of the Citrus Bowl loss to Texas. Now, the spring game, bit of a low-scoring affair. And Underwood, if you're going to look at the limited reps that he actually was out there, he was just 3-9 for 22 yards. And there's still some inconsistencies from an accuracy standpoint. There still appears to be some maybe occasional mechanical issues. And some of those concerns are a little familiar from what we saw last year. Now, everyone's going to be in love with the new toy, right? The new freshman quarterback Tommy Carr, who of course is the grandson of the legendary Michigan coach and Lloyd Carr, and he looked great, right? So everybody loves him. And there was that steak versus hot dogs reward system where the winning team got steaks and the losing team got hot dogs. Well, apparently that motivated Tommy Carr there, because they made pretty clear after the actual spring game itself. It's like, we know Underwood's the starter. No one's denying that. There's no question about it. There's not a competition, but there's something that I keep coming back to when Whittingham talked about Underwood, said that he progressed significantly through spring. Now, some things that you may not necessarily notice, but his footwork, his pocket presence, he's improved in just about every area, but there's still a lot of work to do. Yeah, there's still a lot of work to do. He's a second-year player, and that's truth from his own head coach. Now, the big story in the spring was freshman running back Savion Hyder. Sounds like he's got power, sounds like he's got footwork, and he's got a lot of speed as well. Every single report out of Ann Arbor referenced him as a possible breakout candidate. You also hear a lot about the presence that Salisi Moa made to the wide receiver room. It sounds like the defense has a bit of an identity coming out of spring. But the ceiling in 2026 for Michigan will be determined almost entirely by one thing, and that's Bryce Underwood, right? Because right now, he's learning a new offense. It's his second college season. If he could develop into an elite Big Ten quarterback, then Michigan has every opportunity to not just compete in the league, but compete for the college football playoff as well. Michigan's one of the most fascinating programs in the conference this year, not because they're the best, but because the range of outcomes is pretty significant. If Underwood can figure it out and the Whittingham culture kind of lands immediately, is a college football playoff lock. But if Underwood continues with some inconsistencies and maybe the offense isn't as good as we hope they're going to be, well, man, this could be a team that has some ups and downs. Now, I'm not quite ready to put Michigan into my preseason top five until I see Underwood put together a full game. But I'm absolutely bullish on this Michigan team. Like I said, though, almost entirely due to the progress I anticipate from their starting quarterback. Moving on to the Penn State Nittany Lions. Now, a lot's changed for Penn State from last year to this year. Last year, they were top one, maybe two team in the country in the preseason. Now it feels like they're very much flying under the radar. So the big question for Penn State is, did Matt Campbell bring enough Iowa State DNA to Happy Valley to actually change Penn State's ceiling? Or is this potentially going to be a slightly slower build that fans are going to expect results right now? Because let's kind of put the roster movement in perspective. Matt Campbell takes the job, and in taking the job, he decides to bring, I don't know, 25 of his Iowa State players within the Happy Valley. You bring your quarterback, you bring a couple wide receivers, you bring your running back, and there's a lot of familiarity between Matt Campbell and these players. That's not abstract. I mean, that we know that, right? So this is kind of some of a functional team building advantage that very few new head coaches in the country have. Because we know Rocco Beck, for example, he spent most of the spring recovering from being a little bit beat up last year. But he said that the current Penn State roster was kind of brought together in a way that the previous one was not, is that all the guys are aligned and that all the goals and expectations are clearly laid out. And if you're not on the same page with your teammates, it's going to be really hard to win the big games that we haven't seen Penn State win in quite some time. And it sounds like, too, this team appears to be very much player-led, and that maybe last year that wasn't really the case. And who knows? We'll see. But that's clearly a bit of an assessment of what the James Franklin era became at the end of his tenure. But if you listen to Matt Campbell himself, he's talking about third string quarterbacks and backup quarterbacks that burst through and guys that are getting first and second team reps. I mean, he's citing a Division III transfer from Christopher Newport and Connor Berry as one of the guys that have one of the best springs, which is pretty impressive. That's a feel-good story, right? But the depth chart, kind of all over the place, there are some questions there.
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10: I'm Christine Lisi. Second round of the NBA playoffs, game number 5. Victor Wembanyama doing his thing so far. He's got 16 points. He and the Spurs leading the Timberwolves 24-11 in the first quarter. That series is tied at a game apiece. 76ers are parting ways with President of Basketball Operations Daryl Morey. Coach Nick Nurse stays in Philly, reports ESPN's Shams Charania. Should LeBron James decide he wants to continue his NBA career, the Lakers would love to have him back, according to President of Basketball Operations and GM Rob Pelinka. The team, though, will be patient with LeBron's decision-making process. Pelinka's priorities this offseason, building out a roster that has other key free agents in addition to LeBron, like Austin Reeves. Jason Collins, the NBA's first openly gay player who had served as a global ambassador for the sport for the past decade, has died after battling cancer. He was 47 years old. The NBA concluded its investigation into the Bucks over the shutdown of Giannis Antetokounmpo, has determined no further actions warranted. The probe was launched early last month after Giannis and the team told different stories about his ability to return to the court from a knee injury. Stanley Cup playoffs on ESPN. Game number four, Canadiens up 2-1 on the Sabres in the second period. Montreal's Alex Newhook with his fifth goal of the series. Bruins defenseman Charlie McAvoy suspended 6 games for slashing Sabres forward Zach Benson in game 6 in the first round. He'll serve it at the start of next season. Baseball, Yankees leading the Orioles 6-0 bottom 6. Paul Goldschmidt's 2-for-4 with a home run. Trent Grisham, a 3-run shot of his own. Brandon Lau's RBI single is up the Pirates lead to 2-0 on the Rockies in the top of the 7th inning from Pittsburgh.
11: It's Evan Cohen. Coming up Wednesday, we'll continue to react to the NBA playoffs. Plus, with the Cavs and Pistons tied at 2 games apiece, it's Game 5, a must-win for Detroit. It's on Sportsmanlike, 6 a.m. Eastern, right here on ESPN Radio, ESPN2, and ESPNU.

0: They got to be mentally and physically ready to make sure that they're in a really good spot, because the schedule, I actually think their schedule is for the most part gettable relative to what we've seen in the past from Penn State. They avoid Indiana, Ohio State, and Oregon. So they do get SC, they do get Michigan, they do get Washington. But to think about what the floor now is with Penn State, I don't know where the ceiling is just yet, but I do know where the floor is. I think this is a team that has legitimate dark horse potential. Legitimate. Look at their schedule. To think they can get to 9 or 10 is not outside of the realm of possibility, because the culture has been reset in real time. And the talent's going to be good. It's going to be solid. Now, can it extend beyond what we've seen in the past? Perhaps. But the schedule is favorable. And if Rocco Becht, who's one of the most experienced quarterbacks in the entire country, the guy's won 26 games, that experience is worth something. Now, the one question that I can't quite get out of my head is that there were a bunch of guys that were out for spring practice. So how much do they actually know about the team right now? I think Campbell has kind of admitted that. He said, look, we still are kind of putting this thing together. We're still kind of trying to figure out who we are. So it's really the next 14, 15, 16 weeks that will be critical. The summer months for this group to continue to elevate, continue to get healthy, continue to create continuity. And then when they kick things off in September, that's when we're going to find out, because this is simultaneously very exciting and a little bit to be like, all right, let's be careful here. Let's not get out over our skis. But the opportunity is there for Penn State if they can go out there and take some of those games that they haven't quite gotten with the consistency the last few years. Moving out west, it's the USC Trojans. And the big question for them is a pretty simple one, by the way. Can Gary Patterson turn USC into a program that can win super physical games? Or is this still going to be a high-powered offense that's kind of waiting for that defense to maybe take the next step? Because we've seen like Lincoln Riley at SC now for 5 years, right? The offenses have been terrific. And the defenses have, at various points, been at best average, right? If you look last year, they get the 9 wins, they lose in the bowl game, and they decide to overhaul the defensive staff, partly because of departures. But the headliner is that Gary Patterson, a Hall of Fame defensive coordinator and former head coach at TCU, a man that built one of the most fundamentally sound defensive programs in college football history, he's now taken over on that side of the ball. And he's 66 years old. He's not here to just watch film and live in a support role. I mean, he told the media this spring exactly what he's bringing to SC. He's going to bring that defense, that 4-2-5 base defense identity with multiple calls on every play, one for the front, one for the back end, that creates a level of schematic complexity that maybe they haven't quite had at SC the last couple of years. Because we know on offense they're going to be in good shape. I love quarterback Jaden Mayava. He's a proven starter. I think he's got a chance to take a huge step this year. The offensive line has a decent amount of experience. There's been some talent infusion on the defense as well. You got some high-ceiling freshman additions. You get some guys that joined via the transfer portal as well. And the reports out of Heritage Hall have been consistently really positive about the direction of Gary Patterson's unit. And Riley said all of it publicly. And here's the thing. Riley has been saying that USC's defense has improved every spring for the last 5 years. Well, I do think they've grown on that side of the ball. They have. They've gotten better on defense. From where they were when things started to where they're at now, the defense has improved, but it has not improved enough to make them a legitimate contender, not just competing for a playoff spot, but competing in the Big Ten and potentially competing for a national championship. But Gary Patterson's pedigree is real. If you look at his success at TCU, the guy won 181 games. He had 5 defenses that were ranked in the top 5 in his tenure as the head coach at TCU. He's a College Football Hall of Famer. So you can't really punch back against his bona fides. But he's been out of head coaching since he left TCU in 2021. And the USC defensive roster is still trying to get to a point which they have the depth. They do look like they have the talent in some places, but do they have the consistency and they have the depth? Like, my take is I really believe that Patterson is the guy. He's the guy that's going to make a difference. This is the most I've believed in a hire on the defensive side since Lincoln Riley took over. Gary Patterson has absolutely nothing to prove. He's got absolutely nothing to lose. He's already in the Hall of Fame. He's just got a genuine passion for building a defense. And if Patterson can get USC to, I don't know, above average in the Big Ten in points allowed, because they have historically over the last years, you know, they haven't been great. They've taken strides, but if they can get to the top five in the Big Ten in points allowed, then they're going to have enough offensive firepower to win 10 games and make a legitimate college football playoff run. If the defense is still really inconsistent, then it's going to be really challenging for them to reach their ceiling, because this is year five. Now is the time for that championship window that Riley has talked about all offseason. Now is the time for them to take that collective step. I really believe they can if they can take those strides on the defensive side. Moving on to the Nebraska Cornhuskers. The question for Nebraska: can Anthony Calandria translate the production he had in the Mountain West into becoming a legitimate Big Ten starting quarterback? And is Matt Rhule, are they finally about to build something very real in Lincoln, Nebraska? This is year four, right? The first 3 years, 500 record. And at some point, the building, and they've been building now, it's going to take on some serious results. Now, the quarterback situation, I think they've had some good moments, but collectively, over the course of his entire tenure, it's been fine. Well, Dylan Raiola, now he's starting over. He's going to go to Oregon. Evan Johnson's heading to the NFL. And into this vacuum steps Anthony Calandria, who is a transfer from UNLV, was the Mountain West Offensive Player of the Year last year, had over 4,100 all-purpose yards and 33 touchdowns. If you look over the course of his career, the guy scored 61 total touchdowns in his career. The guy can play. He's got nearly 8,700 career all-purpose yards. So at the spring game, in front of a decent amount of fans, it's very obvious that Calandria is the guy. There hasn't been a formal announcement, but based on the playing time and the rep distribution, like, we know who's going to be the guy. We know he's got mobility. We know he's got athleticism. Those are the things that kind of made him special at UNLV and at Virginia the year before. He clearly has a connection with a few of the receivers as well. You're also hearing some buzz about Jamal Rhule, the running back who's a freshman, that, man, he might have a chance to really break out as a young player. So the honest concern about Calandria is not really about his talent. The concern is the massive jump in defensive talent that he's going to face week in and week out. Against the Mountain West, yeah, good teams in the Mountain West for sure. He had 23 touchdowns, he had 9 picks. But even in his time at Virginia, there were some really high highs and there were a couple low lows as well. But what's going to happen when you face off against Indiana and Iowa and Illinois or an Ohio State? That's the test, right? Calandria, he's talked about running some tempo, the same tempo that he thrived on at Virginia and UNLV. Dana Holgerson's going to put him in a position to be successful. And if they can commit to it, then I think this offense could be very difficult to play against in a week's worth of practice leading up to the game against the Cornhuskers. Look, my take, I think this is an 8-win team this year. Now, I know that feels like a bit of a hot take, but I, however, think this is a very reasonable projection based on the upside that you might have at quarterback, a pretty favorable stretch within the schedule, and 4 years now building up to this point where the depth chart is where it needs to be. Because if Calandria can be healthy for 12 games, the offensive line improves. Those are both very real questions at this point. Then Nebraska will be comfortably in a bowl game with some possible upside room to spare. So there's a lot of progress. And it's been slow at times. It's been a bit of a grind at times, but it's been hard-earned progress, but progress nonetheless. So cautiously optimistic about Nebraska this year, but almost all pending their quarterback playing to the level I think he's capable of playing at. We'll go next. We're going to pair two teams together here. We're going to do Michigan State and Northwestern all together. You'll understand why. It's a bit of a soap opera. It's kind of fun. We'll start with Michigan State. Did Pat Fitzgerald just walk into the best possible situation, or is rebuilding Michigan State from scratch harder than it looks from the outside? And then the companion question, can Chip Kelly and Aiden Chiles make Northwestern competitive enough to actually maybe throw a couple wrenches in the Big Ten race? Now, we're combining these two because they're a little bit inseparable right now. Because if you look at Pat Fitzgerald, he was fired by Northwestern back in 2023 after a hazing scandal. He's been since vindicated. He's been 2 years out of coaching. He decides to come back. He's going to be the head coach of Michigan State. Well, Aiden Chiles was Michigan State starting quarterback the last couple of years under Jonathan Smith. Smith gets fired. Chiles transfers to Northwestern. And now Chip Kelly, who's a legendary offensive mind who helped build Oregon into what they became 10, 12, 15, 20 years ago. He's now the offensive coordinator for Northwestern. So when Northwestern visits Michigan State in 2026, Fitzgerald will face his former program, and the former quarterback at Michigan State will be under center for the opponent, Chip Kelly, whose Oregon Ducks once dismantled everything that all these other guys in offense and defense have seen. I mean, this is like college football writes a story. Nobody could have scripted this. So let's talk a little football here.
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10: What are the chances you are listening to this while drinking a nice hot cup of coffee? If so, don't let me stop you. For years, we've been reporting on the health benefits of coffee, and that's not going to stop today. A new study, this one out of Harvard School of Public Health, found that coffee and tea could help lower your risk of developing dementia. People who enjoyed 1 to 3 caffeinated cups a day saw the biggest impact. In addition to the caffeine, coffee contains hundreds of bioactive compounds that can influence inflammation, glucose metabolism, vascular function, and oxidative stress. It's also possible coffee drinkers might be doing other things that keep them healthy. Eating a more balanced diet, getting plenty of exercise, sleep, not smoking, or drinking too much alcohol. And finally, staying socially active. I'm Dr. Sanjay Gupta, helping you live a better life.
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0: So let's talk a little football here. So let's start with Michigan State. Fitzgerald this spring, there's only 3 starters, right? A ton of new additions via the transfer portal. They bring in their quarterback, Alessio Milojevic, who I'm pretty intrigued by. He's the projected starter, and he's a player who showed some promise at times in the final few games of the 2025 season. So the infrastructure rebuild along both lines of scrimmage is underway, which is always going to be Pat Fitzgerald's starting point, but that's going to take a little time. So Fitzgerald's always kind of been the type of program builder where it might take 3 or 4 years. And he is kind of starting from scratch. Meanwhile, on the other side, Northwestern, Aiden Chiles, over the course of 20 starts at Michigan State, threw for over 3,800 yards. Now he's entering into a new energy, fresh start, playing for a head coach, David Braun, and Chip Kelly calling the plays as his offensive coordinator. And we know under Kelly's offense, which historically has done a great job of creating some mismatches with some tempo, with some option concepts, the way they run the football is really impressive as well. We know Childs has a real chance to kind of have a bit of a breakout season that never really fully materialized in his time at Michigan State. And the Northwestern spring game showed the offense running these comp sets for the first time, and Childs kind of operating as the unquestioned QB number one. Now, my take, I think Northwestern's got a chance to be a lot better this year. Now, I know that sounds wild, but Aiden Childs, Chip Kelly, a schedule does not require you to go beat Ohio State or Indiana. I mean, that's kind of the formula. Michigan State might take a little longer than one might expect. I think Pat Fitzgerald knows that. I think the program knows it. And the only people who don't know it right now are those that expect Pat Fitzgerald to walk right in, wave the magic wand, and then all of a sudden a very familiar name's there, so they're going to start winning. I think it's going to take a little longer for Michigan State, but I am cautiously optimistic long-term that Pat Fitzgerald will get that program going yet again. Let's go through some of the rest of the conference now. Let's go to the Washington Huskies. Damon Williams kind of spent the offseason, kind of a dramatic offseason, was going to leave, and then he came back, new NIL contracts. So Jed Fish now entering into year number three. And Williams, who's thrown for over 3,000 yards last year, but didn't play great against Michigan. You know, there's some things. There's some question here. So there was maybe a little NIL drama that did it have any effect on the chemistry or the trust the team kind of needs to beat the elite teams in the conference, because Williams has the talent. We know that. And spring practice reports say that everything is looking really good for him. And we know that Fish and him, they can repair that relationship. I believe that. But I think right now, when I look at Washington, the arrow is pointing up, but at the same time, it's going to require their quarterback playing at a remarkably high level. We'll go next to the Iowa Hawkeyes. Mark Gronowski's gone. You now have a quarterback competition featuring Jeremy Helklinski, who might be the guy. We'll see. He's kind of the projected guy as of this point. He's thrown exactly two passes last year. We know the defense is going to be elite. It's always elite because Phil Parker is still calling the plays. But the Hawkeyes quarterback situation is one of the more concerning quarterback situations in the conference. Now, they utilized Gronowski, and I thought Gronowski got a lot better as the season went along last year. Then they won nine games last year, so a pretty dang good year. But I don't know right now about where Iowa is, because this could be a team that's in the playoff mix, but they could also be a team that is disappointing offensively yet again. However, we all know that Iowa's going to win games with their defense. We'll go next to the Maryland Terrapins. Look, Malik Washington is back. Yeah, new offensive coordinator in there in Clint Trickett. Every game that Maryland plays this year is going to be a bit of a track meet. The defense continues to be the issue, specifically maybe being real sound against the run, but you do have a quarterback that could become a legitimate star. So if the defense can just hold up a little bit, Maryland could be a sneaky good team this year, especially if the offense can grow behind an improving starting quarterback. The Minnesota Golden Gophers. You get a couple pieces back that are really good. Darius Taylor is a great example. So this year's ceiling, probably at eight wins, because PJ Fleck has them bowl eligible virtually every year. Eight win, maybe an outside shot at potentially getting a nine. The big question, maybe getting that receiver room to develop. But I think you got some really underrated pieces there offensively within their weaponry that this team could be quietly one of the more improved teams in the conference this upcoming season. Moving to the next tier with Wisconsin, Illinois, Rutgers, UCLA, Purdue, a bunch of teams right now. Look, a lot of things about this tier right now. And by the way, I know Illinois has had a great year. I know I'm hopeful that Wisconsin could take a step forward this year. Some of these teams, they could exceed their projections. Some of them will continue to live in the cellar in the Big Ten. But it's really hard for me at this point to see any of the aforementioned teams winning the Big Ten here in 2026. So it's not me. It's just math. There's too many unknowns right now surrounding some of those programs to think they could take a legitimate step and be a contender here in 2026. Let's now get into a couple hot takes, all right? Hot take number one, Indiana's back in the Big Ten title game in 2026. I know what you're thinking. You're going to sit there and say, of course you say that. Everyone says that. No. Here's specifically why. If you look at their schedule, they avoid Oregon, they avoid Penn State. Ohio State comes to them on October 17th. That's a rematch of the Big Ten championship game from a year ago. They'll play it at home. And if you look at Kurt Cignetti, I mean, he's never lost a game to a team that he should beat. And right now, he's beaten Ohio State in the past. Now, I think if you look at Josh Hoover, he's going to have a healthy offensive line. You look at the defense with Bryant Haynes and the group that did such a great job last year. The schedule's relatively manageable. The home field advantage for their biggest game is very real. And the system that Cignetti has built, they're not going to just fall apart because Mendoza and two receivers and two running backs left. They're going to be back in the Big Ten championship game. So it's not recency bias. I'm looking more at it like it's a program and not just one specific player. Hot take number two, Oregon's going to be playing in the national championship game next year. Let's just throw it out there. I really look at the talent. I just think it's too good. I look at Dante Moore returning, arguably the single most impactful player decision of this past off season, a guy that could have very easily been a top five pick in the NFL draft, decides to come back and chase a championship, playing with a different level of motivation. Man, the defensive line, that's probably the biggest key. That group is arguably the best in the country. I'm a believer in Drew Merringer. I'm a believer in Chris Hampton. I think they're going to find their new coordinator roles and fill them perfectly. And I think Dan Lanning, he knows what he's doing. I mean, he has the infrastructure to support them. So I think they will be playing for a national championship this year. Hot take number three. I still think Bryce Underwood is maybe a year away from reaching his ceiling. I think the transition into a new offense, I'm not sure at this point I would have him on a preseason all Big Ten team. It's not a shot. It's just a realistic projection of what happens when you ask a sophomore to master a brand new offense under a new head coach on one of the biggest stages in America. Like, we all know he has the talent to be a guy that excels at the top of the sport. But this is a new system, and it's going to probably take a lot more than 2,400 yards and 15 touchdowns to have a real breakout all Big Ten type of season. And the Big Ten, a lot of really capable quarterbacks. And a guy that was really inconsistent last year, it's going to be hard for him to get over some of the other guys that he's going to be measured against, like Moore, like Sayan, and like some of the other guys that have played a little bit longer and have played a little bit more consistently. I hope I'm wrong, but we'll see. Really, really hoping for Bryce Underwood to take a huge step. Hot take number four. I think if you look at Anthony Calandria, I think he's a guy that could very well finish in the top three, top five in the Big Ten Offensive Player of the Year voting. Now, this is an aggressive take. Jumping from the Mountain West to the Big Ten, that's a real jump. But here's what I know about Anthony Calandria. He's been at Virginia. He's been at UNLV. He's now at Nebraska. And this is a slightly different offense. Dana Holgorsen runs a tempo system that really could unlock the skill set that Calandria brings. Now, if Nebraska wants to run some of that tempo and the offensive line's better than it was a year ago, which both appear to be where they're kind of heading, then Calandria could finish the season with one of the most talked about quarterbacks in the entire conference. Maybe not the best, but I could see him being a top three, top five player in the league if all things go according to plan. Then hot take number five, one of the most entertaining games in the Big Ten in 2026 is Northwestern at Michigan State. Fitzgerald against his old school, Chiles against his old team, Chip Kelly's offense against Pat Fitzgerald's defense. You got some drama, you got some football, and I've seen a lot of college football, but there's a narrative weight here that's going to make this game must watch, even though I don't think either team is going to be in the mix to potentially win the Big Ten. It's just going to be a fascinating game with a million different storylines surrounding it. So circle that one. That's one that we will all be looking forward to this fall. All right, it's time to land the plane. Indiana, they're going to be back in the Big Ten title game. Ohio State, they got to get aggressive offensively. They have too much firepower not to be an aggressive group offensively. We know Oregon's loaded. We know they have some new coordinators. I know Michigan is hoping for Underwood to make that sophomore leap. That'll do it for us here. We always encourage you to go and subscribe to the podcast, if you could, wherever you get your podcast.
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35 second quarter, 18 points, 8 rebounds for Victor Wembanyama. 76ers are parting ways with president of basketball operations Daryl Morey. Coach Nick Nurse stays in Philly, reports ESPN's Shams Charania. Jason Collins, the NBA's first openly gay player who had served as a global ambassador for the sport for the past decade, has died after battling brain cancer. He was 47 years old. The NBA concluded its investigation into the Bucks over the shutdown of Giannis Antetokounmpo and is determined no further action is warranted. The probe launched early last month after Giannis and the team told different stories about his ability to return to the court from a knee injury. Second round of the Stanley Cup playoffs, game 4 on ESPN. Tage Thompson with the game-tying goal. Sabres and Canadiens knotted it to about 2 minutes to go in the second period. Montreal leads the series 2-1. Bruins defenseman Charlie McAvoy suspended 6 games for slashing Buffalo forward Zach Benson in game 6 of the first round series. He'll serve it at the start of next season. On to baseball. The Yankees with a 5-run third inning. They lead the Orioles 6-2, bottom 8. Brian Reynolds has upped the Pirates' lead to 3-0 on the Rockies. Top of the 8th thanks to his RBI single. Nationals 7, Reds 2, top of the 7th. 3 hits, 4 RBI for Dalen Lyle, including 2 home runs. Phillies with a 2-1 lead on the

0: he needs surgery. Not only is he important for the Detroit Tigers, but he's eligible for free agency in the fall potentially. And everyone's wondering how, this might impact that. What can you tell us about the surgery that he went through?
1: Well, when we knew that the Tarek was having an issue with this, it's kind of a lima bean sized particle that was nowhere near a ligament or anything. It was just really in the back of his elbow, but it was causing a bit of an impingement at times because it was moving around. And after Dr. Eletrage got the MRI, he told me, I have a new procedure that I think is something that we can discuss that will really, really limit the time that Tarek would be off versus a normal arthroscope. And Tarek and Jess came out and we had a meeting, and Dr. Eletrage described essentially that there's new technology where a needle-sized device he can manipulate it where it doesn't in any way he can put the scope in, and it has a camera on the end of it that gives him a 120 degree look at everything, where he can be precise about where the bone chip was, and he could do this in a way that would not interrupt the tissue as a normal arthroscope would. And so immediately this is the first time we named it the Scooboscope. And he essentially went in and was able to see the particle, extract it. And in effect, the consequence was that it was almost like Tarek had had an injection because the needle's so small. And so it allowed for him almost to immediately return to a buildup for his, performance, and will allow him, we will see, we'll still have to go through the process, but it'll allow him to return to pitch in a time frame that is certainly well less than half, and maybe, we'll define how he's feeling as we go forward. So it's quite an advance because we're going to be able to use this process to determine shoulders, elbows, where the doctors can see precisely what the state of a tendon or a ligament or the rotator cuff is without in any way causing a dramatic invasion of the shoulder or elbow.
0: Yeah, and with surgeries like this, as you know better than I do, because you've had clients who go through with a loose body surgery, typically when you hear that, you're like, okay, that's probably 3 months. Because not only do you have to have the surgery, and as you said, a more invasive procedure, but you also essentially have to go through a full rebuild, because you're shut down for a period of time, and it's almost like they're starting spring training again. And so what you're describing is, because it's not invasive, it's going to dramatically shorten that time, correct?
1: We really feel, and again, we're this will determine in time. We really feel that the buildup will be he will not lose the buildup that he had, prior to the surgery, and he'll be able to return to performance at just a much, much earlier stage. And I think we're about a week out. He is. Certainly, Tarek is going to have to go through this process, but we know from the mere fact that the normal tissue invasion and bleeding and swelling that goes with a customary arthroscope is not there. This is really almost like receiving a shot, and time will tell. But we think that's going to be a much shorter period.
0: What did you hear from Tarek after surgery in terms of how he was feeling?
1: The result of it was something very, he had gone through Tommy John surgery early in his career and those kinds of things. And obviously it was much akin to the fact that he's going to be able to start working out here near immediately.
0: So, I mean, Tarek,

0: has to go through the rehab process, and you never know, and you don't take anything for granted as you're going through that. We in the media were speculating the end of July. So you're suggesting that it's possible if he checks all those boxes that it could be much sooner than that.
1: Absolutely. We just don't have any of the normal processes of swelling, the tissue bleeding, the invasive element of a scope. It's more akin to almost, you know, when players get cortisone shots or things along that line, that you would, it's essentially a very small gauge needle with a scope on the end of it. And that allows the physician to be precise in his surgical treatment of the patient. But the key thing is that it allows for much more immediate begin to rehab and then to build up to pitch.
0: So it would be interesting, because if a doctor came to me and said, look, I have this new procedure, that would make me a little bit nervous. How did Tarek feel about that? Taking a different path than what we've seen a lot of pitchers take.
1: Well, in decision making, you know, we had the scuba scope there, if you will. It's a very small needle, and it really is akin to something where the thing is, the, you know, Dr. Eletrom described, I can avoid tendons. I can place this needle precisely. And the key thing was, he was able to see so much more than what a scope could provide with the technology of this, so that it allowed him a much better vision for the procedure itself. So it's really a tremendous medical advance, and one of the reasons that, you know, we decided to move forward with this, because the fact that, you know, Dr. Eletrosh advised us of this new technology.
0: So tell me how you're feeling about this decision, you know, with everything looming at the end of the year for Tarek, given the fact that he's going to be one of the most sought after free agent pitchers we've seen.
1: Well, I think, you know, the bone chip has nothing to do with his anatomy of his ligament or anything like that. He was still throwing 98 miles an hour. He would just have to move the chip around so that it would allow him the freedom to normally pitch. And so by removing it in a non-invasive process, obviously he's now going to return to his normal performance levels without any encumbrance whatsoever.
0: All right, before you go, I want to ask you about Bobby Cox. The longtime Braves manager passed away over the weekend. I know you knew him and had high regard for him. What do you remember about Bob?
1: Well, I knew Bobby in three roles, which makes him so unique. I knew him as a general manager, and I knew him as a scouting and development guy, because he is the one that signed Steve Avery, and we worked on that. I watched him develop players like Jeff Brouser, who I represented, Andrew Jones, and Bobby Cox was principally responsible for the acquisition of Greg Maddux. Because I remember that there had been, well, we have a rotation. That's kind of what I was being told. And I went to Bobby at the winter meetings and I said, Bobby, you have a chance to get Greg Maddux because he wants to stay in the National League. And the Yankees were highly after him. And he goes, Maddux wants to come here? And he said, yes. And he goes, and I go, you should talk to Tom Grieve, because I think they had, I think it was Charlie Liebrandt, but they had a left-hander that could move to Texas. And he got that done in about a day. And because he didn't want Greg to go to the Yankees, and he knew what it would mean to have Maddux on that staff. And then at the major league level, as a manager, he just had a... I think people remember him for as gruff as he was with the umpires and as supportive. But with players, he was a psychological magician. And I have never met a baseball person that covered the trilogy of development, scouting, and executive skills, and also was a manager that could deal with players like that. I think he's one of the most talented men in our game, no question.
0: All right, Scott, thanks for doing this. I greatly appreciate it.
1: All right, Buster, pleasure.
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0: Jesse Rogers covers baseball for ESPN. Jesse, how you doing?
8: Good to be with you, Buster, as always.
0: Good. Thank you for joining us today. We definitely want to dive into the Chicago Cubs, who already have had two win streaks of at least 10 games.
8: Yeah.
0: And we're not even in the middle of May yet. Impressive. I did a segment on SportsCenter on them on Sunday morning, and I just talked about how, I mean, their defense every day they're bringing it, right? And that seems to be the backbone of what this team could be. What are you seeing in them?
8: Yeah, I mean, but that was kind of expected. What they have up the middle is just amazing to watch on a daily basis. BCA is even better than he's been in the past. In fact, Craig Counsell told a story recently about Nico Horner, who's a Gold Glover. Dansby's a Gold Glover at short. And then BCA all kind of converging on a fly ball a couple years ago that fell. And it kind of locked BCA into what he needs to be out there. The captain, obviously, as he comes in on balls, and those two are going out. So they kind of found their rhythm in the last year or so, and really, really have taken off this year. Dansby looks great. Nico at second. And like I said, PCA in center. That's the backbone. That was expected, Buster. What's been the surprise is how deep this offense has been. I thought it would be good. I didn't think it'd be this good, where they're being able to overcome some pitching injuries because they keep getting to 5, 6, 7 runs or more a game. And it's really been Fun to watch Craig Counsell work the bench, getting platoon matchups, favorable ones in his just basically on a nightly basis, Buster. I mean, he'll pinch hit in the fifth inning. That's old school National League kind of stuff. He's got great bench players, and Michael Conforto might be the biggest surprise of them all. Kind of, you know, the Dodgers and you know, him didn't work out very well. Had a bad year, came in as the like sixth outfielder, and now he's getting starts and performing well, even when he's coming off the bench. So it's a deeper offense than anyone could have imagined. And then, like you said, the backbone is their defense.
0: So I want to follow up on a couple things there. One, so what Craig is basically saying is that Pete has taken control in center field when he's, because I've heard Craig, I mean, we've been in a meeting with him before a game we had last year. And he said, look, I think that Pete has the highest impact of any defender in baseball, that he's the best guy. And so if you have someone like that, it's like having someone who's a great shooter in the NBA. You want them to take the ball, right? And yeah. And that's what I'm hearing from you, that Pete is with some experience now, some service time in the big leagues. And let's face it, with that contract, he's taking control.
8: Yeah, his first step is just amazing, Buster. In, out, left, right, he just makes what should be a hard play a lot easier. And I think he has taken control. Look, you got to defer to Dansby Swanson for a while until you establish yourself, right? Dansby's so good. Same with Nico Hoerner, and they finally found their rhythm. And let me just go back to that big picture with the Cubs. They're in their sweet spot, and that includes Craig Counsell as well. And I don't just mean in-game. I just mean the vibe, right? His first year, he looked uncomfortable. He would probably admit that he was a little uncomfortable. He still had that Brewer DNA going on, didn't know anyone in the organization. They take that step last year. This year, veteran team, you add Bregman. This thing, they're in the sweet spot right now. And that's why I think you see two 10-game winning streaks. It just feels like everything is moving in the right direction. Fundamentally, as sound as ever. I've told this story on the air before. That in spring training this year, I saw him bark like I've never seen him before about base running mistakes. He didn't do that 2 years ago. He wasn't that comfortable to do that with his team. This year he was. There's a great base running team. And to me, that's the sign of a well-coached team. It's on the bases. I see so many base running mistakes. It boggles my mind. Good teams, bad teams. The ones that run the bases well usually end up being well in a lot of different areas of the game, and that includes the Cubs. So defensively, base running, they're really in their sweet spot right now.
0: So we're far enough along into the season where we now have had managers fired, and we've had a significant trade, Patrick Bailey, over the weekend going to the Cleveland Guardians. And so it's not too early to start to speculate. And if you look at the Cubs, their need is clear. They need help with that pitching rotation. In the back of my mind, I've got two names. Freddy Peralta, New York Mets. He's a free agent in the fall. The Mets obviously are off to a terrible start. If they're, you know, playing in the National League, it's a huge mountain for them to climb because the league is so competitive. Mm-hmm. And of course, it's Sandy Alcantara, who everyone has wondered about. You know, at some point, will Miami move him? Tell me some of the names you're collecting on your list, your mental list about who the Cubs might go after at the deadline.
8: Yeah, I mean Robbie Ray out in San Francisco, that's a good name as well, expiring contract there. Peralta and Counsell obviously go way back. I do wonder if the Cubs would have to pay a tax. Now, look, David Stearns has to do what, you know, the right thing for his team, but he's going to get a lot of offers. And for him to burn the Milwaukee Brewers by trading Peralta to the Cubs, I think the Cubs have to pay a price. I do. I think that it'll be a premium. Not to say that Stearns isn't going to take the best offer if that's what it is from the Cubs, but there's going to be a lot of people calling him. They're not going to do it until really late in the process. Don't forget, Buster, though, there's more than one way to get this thing done. Starting pitching prices can be pretty high, except for the spot expiring contracts. You could do it in the bullpen as well. I don't think they're locked down in the bullpen at all. They have bullpen injuries, even healthy. It's Phil Maton. He's fine. It's guys like that, you know, Hobie Milner, fine. But you want lockdown eighth and lockdown ninth. They have Daniel Palencia, who took his game to another level in the WBC. But I'm not sure they're guaranteed of anything in the bullpen. So you can shorten the game. Remember, if your starters aren't going deep in the playoffs, you can do it with a great bullpen. So I think they're going to work dual paths here. And really, a healthy starting pitcher would be great. Meaning it doesn't have to be a number one. It's hard to get number ones. But this is the one year where I do think they would do a rental. There's no room in the infield. If you have an infield prospect on the Cubs, you trade them. They're all locked up. Dansby's locked up. Bregman, Horner, Michael Bush under team control. So you could trade from your prospect base there. So starter or reliever, I think, would be absolutely on Jed's wish list.
0: Yeah, the Cubs right now on a 109-win pace. The next time we'll talk, we'll start to focus in a little bit on the relief market because I still think that's early. I mean, with the volatility of relievers, you just don't – and everyone's bullpen's a mess right now, it feels like, unless you're the San Diego Padres. So that'll sort itself out. I think the American League is the land of opportunity. You know, we can spin it one way. We could say, man, the Tigers are disappointing so far. Red Sox are disappointing. Orioles, the Seattle Mariners, Kansas City Royals. But because only four teams going into play on Sunday have a record over 500, I mean, there's plenty of time to sort things out. So I'm going to ask you, in order of teams most in trouble, how would you rank these teams? And I'm going to go in alphabetical order, okay? The Baltimore Orioles, the Boston Red Sox, Kansas City Royals, Detroit Tigers, Seattle Mariners, and Toronto Blue Jays. From the team that's in the least amount of trouble to the most amount of trouble, how would you rank them?
8: I'll start with least to build the drama. I think the least in trouble, the Seattle Mariners. They're in the right division. There's no meaning. It's not the best division these days. There's no reason why they can't put it together and go on a run because of the division they're in. Cal Raleigh's done nothing. You assume he's going to do more. They haven't pitched to their peak. They haven't hit to their peak, and they're still in second place and can go on a run at any time. We know they usually play great at home. I think I'm least worried about the Mariners.
0: Agreed.
8: Next up, I actually would not have said this a couple weeks ago. But again, in the right division, I'm going to say the Kansas City Royals. They've kind of found their footing, and now I think they can be players in that division now that Detroit's kind of opened things up for everybody. So I'm going to say KC, again, because of the division, that helps, is my team's second least worried team. I would probably put Toronto next. They're starting to put things together themselves. Dylan Cease has looked good late. I mean, since they got him, really. Okamoto's hitting. Like, there's a run in Toronto that will get them at least into second place, in my opinion. I do think the Rays are playing a little bit better than they're going to in the long run. Tampa Bay is a great organization. I just don't think they're 15 games over 500 kind of team. I think Toronto will pass Tampa Bay. That's my opinion. I could be wrong. So I would put them next. Then I would put Boston. I think I said this before. I wanted to see what Chad Tracy would do with this team. I do think there's something there. Just give it a little bit more time. They're not going to overtake, the Yankees and maybe even not in the Rays. But I would give Boston at least a chance. I like what Chad Tracy's doing. Maybe you're surprised by this. My number two team, Detroit. I just think things have gone off the rails with the Scooble injury, Valdez blowing up, getting injured. Getting suspended, the other injuries to the pitching staff. They're terrible on the road. AJ Hinch is a solidifying factor there. I just feel like it's gone off the rails and it will continue to.
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15: I'm Christine Lisi. Pivotal game 5 for the Timberwolves and Spurs. Second round of the NBA playoffs with that series tied at 2 games apiece. At halftime, San Antonio at home leads Minnesota 59-47. Victor Wembanyama with 21 points and 11 boards. The 76ers parting ways with president of basketball operations Daryl Morey. Coach Nick Nurse stays in Philadelphia, reports ESPN's Shams Charania. Jason Collins, the NBA's first openly gay player who had served as a global ambassador for the sport the past decade, has died after battling brain cancer. He was 47 years old. The NBA concluded its investigation into the Bucks over the shutdown of Giannis Antetokounmpo, has determined no further actions warranted. The probe launched early last month after Giannis and the team told different stories about his ability to return to the court from a knee injury. On ESPN, it's game 4, the second round, the Stanley Cup playoff series. Sabres Canadiens tied at 2, 18 minutes to go in regulation. Montreal leads the series 2-1. Bruins defenseman Charlie McAvoy suspended 6 games for slashing Buffalo forward Zach Benson in game 6 of the first round. He'll serve the suspension at the start of next season. Kyle Schwarber with his MLB leading 17th home run of the season. Phillies beat the Red Sox 2-1. Yankees got home runs from Paul Goldschmidt and Trent Grisham in a 6-2 win over the Orioles. Paul Skeens lost his no-hit bid in the 7th inning. Pirates defeated the Rockies 3-1. Guardians 3, Angels 2, Mike Trout 2-for-4 with a strikeout and a walk in the loss. Nationals leading the Reds 9-2 bottom 8. Daylen Lyle and Luis Garcia Jr. each with 2 home runs. Rays leading the Blue Jays 5-1 bottom 7. Shane McClanahan a hit, 7 Ks in 5 innings.
16: Hey, it's Michelle Smallman, and coming up Wednesday as we continue to count down to the NFL schedule release, I'll tell you some of the lingering questions I still have before training camp. 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

0: I had such high hopes for Detroit this year. So they're my second most worried team. And then I'm going to put the Orioles at the top of the list. I don't know. I don't know what's going on. And, you know, is at the end of this year, we might look back and say, oh, these young managers in Baltimore and San Francisco, these outside the box ideas, maybe they weren't so great. I don't know. I'm not blaming the manager in Baltimore because it definitely feels like a front office thing. They just have not had the right mix of veterans and young players. And any step they take forward, they go back. Even though some of the individuals, like some of these guys have returned to form in some ways, Buster, it still hasn't worked. They can't pitch. I think they're 29th in ERA in pitching. I'd be worried most about the Baltimore Orioles.
1: I want to follow up. I just saw the Red Sox the other day. And first off, I love Chad Tracy. Like, I think he's a legitimate big league manager. He's got the presence. He's got the comfort. You can see he's got the connection with the players. He actually reminds me a little bit of Terry Francona in his personality. I think that's great. I would say this, like, after being there and you hear stories and it's not, you know, Craig Breslow better than I do. I don't really know him at all. I talked to him a little bit when he was a player. Had one, one interaction with him as a general manager, which I won't detail here, or since he took over the Red Sox. But I got to say, like, if Craig was a friend, I would say to him, man, you got a lead. So, Jesse, the other day, you know, we're on air and we put a request into the Red Sox. Hey, can Craig come on the air, join us for half an inning? And obviously, I mean, that's a big topic, is they change managers. He could use that opportunity to, you know, talk about Chad Tracy, humanize himself, talk about what their plan is going forward. And he declined. And, you know, just as he declined when the players met with him that morning after Alex Cora was fired, and you had players, from what I understand, basically wanting to talk about what had happened, and Craig sort of deferring that conversation going forward. And I would say to him, look, this is part of the job. Like, you have to be that front-facing person, especially in situations like this when it hasn't gone well. And I would say, if that's not something you necessarily want to do, then go back to being like a pitching guru in the Cubs organization or some other team. And that's okay. But this is part of the job, Jesse, from my perspective. What do you think?
0: Yeah. And what's confusing to me is Theo Epstein was a fan of Breslow, right? I'm sure he had a big say in him coming to Boston. Theo Epstein's part of the Fenway group. Where is the leadership there, including Theo, to be honest? Even if it's Theo getting in Breslow's ear quietly behind the scenes, if he is, he's not giving him very good advice, because I think you're right. I mean, Theo was a great leader. Theo was one of the best leaders I've been around, because he could go to any part of a baseball team and connect.
1: Including the players.
0: Including the players, which is amazing, right? And Craig Breslow, for a former player, as that many people have said as well, just doesn't seem to have that knack of being able to go to different departments and connect with guys. And so I wonder why that isn't happening and why he hasn't grown into the job in that way, especially in Boston, for God's sakes. You can't hide. So I think you and I and many people have the same question marks. But if they win, we won't question the style as much. But when you lose, we're going to look under the hood at everything. And that's the case right now with Craig Breslow.
1: Yeah, and I do wonder if it's just a lack of comfort being in front of the camera, right? If it's something where he's trying to figure out how to do that. And I know, I mean, when I first went to ESPN, man, I mean, it was rough, right? Because you're not used to that, being in those situations. And if that's actually what's going on here, then lean into it. Get into it. Do more of it and get more comfortable with it, because it's an important part of the job. Before you go, let's talk for 60 seconds about the Patrick Bailey trade. I loved it for both teams. I understand why the Giants feel like they need more offense in that position. And if you're the Cleveland Guardians, the most important thing year in and year out is fostering great pitching. And by getting Patrick Bailey, they do that.
0: Yeah, it was pretty clear, for whatever reason, Bailey wasn't the guy Buster Posey wanted him to be or was going to be. That's why you see a made trade. Why is there a made trade? Well, they just weren't clicking. And they probably do want more.
1: And the
0: offense.
1: Giants stunk. They're on a 60-win pace.
0: Right.
1: Or 63-win pace. So they're going to change things up.
0: Yeah. Usually, though, a little bit later in the summer. So it was clear that they just wanted to move him out and move on. And catching is so important. You've got to have the continuity and the right person for what, you know. Buster Posey was a former catcher, so he knows what he wants. He knows what he wants, and it wasn't Patrick Bailey for whatever reason. And yes, the Guardians leaning into the fact that he is defense first, Gold Glover, that fits their profile. And who knows, maybe the Guardians see something offensively they can unlock in him. You just don't know these things. But I get the trade. The timing of trade is always curious because it's early May. So you know that there were some things not happening in San Francisco, and they were just like, enough, let's just move on from this and go to our younger catchers. The Guardians have a good catching prospect in the minors, so he'll be teamed with Bailey soon enough, I'm sure. Be interesting to see if you know, the Guardians could take things to even another level on the mound with Patrick Bailey behind the plate.
1: All right, Jesse, thank you so much. It was good talking with you. I appreciate your perspective.
0: Of course. Anytime, Buster. Be well.
1: Eric Hosmer is a world champion, and of course, he is part of Peacock's broadcast that you got to see on Sunday night, Tigers and Royals, and a cast of millions besides you, Hos. How you doing?
2: Doing well, Buster. Excited to just fill in for this Sunday role. Obviously, you were the master of Sunday, so excited to be talking to you as well.
1: Well, it's fun to be in the same city, right? As you're in Kansas City, I'm in Kansas City. You get to see you at the ballpark. You know, it must feel for you like coming home every time you come to Kansas City.
2: Oh man, it certainly does. And I will say, it feels different each time. And I feel like each time I've gotten back here watching this team, this 2026 team, there's a lot of excitement throughout the stands. And last night I was at a game this weekend with the whole series in Detroit. I mean, the crowds are rocking. Bobby Witt Jr., he got around those bases in 14 seconds. And it just seemed like from that point on, the whole entire stadium was just buzzing after that. There's a lot of excitement here in Kansas City, as there should be.
1: Yeah, inside the park home run for Bobby Witt Jr. on Saturday. That was super fun, hitting the ball down the right field line. First, I want to ask you about the news that we just got from Scott Boras, who represents Tarek Skubal, about this new procedure. He called it the Skubal Scope. And Scott Boras is someone who represented you. When I told you that, you laughed and you're like, well, of course he calls it that.
2: Of course he did.
1: Because that's Scott. I mean, you know, if this plays out the way that they're hoping that it does, man, what a difference it would make for not only for the Detroit Tigers, but for Skubal as a free agent in the fall.
2: Oh man, yeah. So you're right. There's dad jokes, and then there's Scott-isms, right? So the Skubal Scope is spot on with that. But I am very, very interested to see how this goes. This could be life changing for our game. Think about all the pitchers that usually would have to go through surgery and go through that process, and we know how the buildup, like you're saying, Buster, the buildup post surgery and that recovery process. I mean, it takes years and years. And I've always thought with Tommy John, it takes 2 full years of that recovery for the pitcher to be back to his full self. So if Tarek Skubal is able to get this procedure done and able to be, you know, back with the Detroit Tigers this year, I just think of how that can change the game for all pitchers. And last thing for me with this whole situation, if this is a new procedure, I don't know if guys have done this in the big leagues or even at the amateur level, but if this is something new, they must feel really confident about this procedure to try it with Skubal first and foremost, because we all know he's a free agent this offseason. And not only do you need his medicals to look clean, but at the same time, when you're doing a new procedure, I'm sure that's going to bring up a lot of question marks.
1: And you're right in casting it in the bigger picture, because, I mean, you know more than I do, because players, you know, your teammates are going to be honest with you in the way they're not going to be with a dopey reporter. I mean, pitchers deal with this stuff all the time where they have the loose bodies in their elbow and things are moving around. And Scott made reference to the fact that Tarek, you know, he felt like that, oh, you know, I've got this this bone chip and I can just move it around a little bit and then I start to feel better. If you can actually have a surgery and not have to rebuild in the middle of a season, you might see guys go out, you know, for a few weeks and they come back.
2: Yeah. That'd be incredible, because you're right. A lot of guys, they're going to have to go under the knife. They're going to have to get cut up and they kind of gut it out until you can't anymore. And today's game, it's almost known you're going to have to get Tommy John at some point in time because of the velocity. I don't know if the guys are just stronger, what it is, but it's very rare for a pitcher to go his whole career without getting it. So if this procedure is able to basically forego that whole buildup process, like not build up, they're obviously going to have to still build their pitch count up, but we're talking about build up from step one. You go from, I mean, post Tommy John, you go from throwing maybe 5 to 10 baseballs at 30 feet for your first day. And then you take a whole 2 days off and get right back into it. I'm sure the process is different now, but that build-up process takes years and years. So if they're able to really simplify it, man, that would be a game changer for the sport.
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1: All right. As you mentioned, the Royals are playing better. In this series, they've looked good against the Detroit Tigers. There's only, as you and I speak on Sunday afternoon, there are only four teams that are over 500 in the American League. I was just talking with Jesse Rogers. And I mentioned the American League is like the land of opportunity. So I'm going to give you the same challenge I gave to Jesse. Rank them in order of the team least in trouble to the team most in trouble among these six teams. Baltimore, Boston, Detroit, Kansas City, Seattle, and Toronto. So what team are you feeling best about, the least in trouble among those six? And we'll rank them six through one.
2: So I got to say, right off the gates, Kansas City and Toronto. I think Toronto is going to get back to form. I really do. I think that roster, their pitching staff, I believe in that roster over the course of 162. So I think, you know, they'll get back to form. Kansas City, same thing. The pitching staff that the Royals feature, I mean, that is something that you can build streaks in this league when you have starting pitching like the Royals do. When you're rolling out Seth Lugo, Michael Wacha, I mean, when Cole Reagans gets back healthy into form, those are three quality starting pitchers. Lucas Hrsek has been kind of getting comfortable in that ninth inning now until Estevez gets back. The bullpen's been looking better. Those are my first two teams. Right out of the gates, I know you said Seattle in there, I'm pretty sure, but the two teams that are in the most trouble, in my opinion, Boston, you can throw them up there, and Baltimore. I think Baltimore is going to be in a really tough spot. Seattle, and who was the other team, Buster? Last team on that
1: Detroit.
2: List.
1: Detroit.
2: Detroit. I think Detroit is in some trouble now. They haven't won a game since Scooble announced he had the injury. He was actually supposed to start on Sunday night. I was fired up for that. As a player, I know I would have saw him Sunday night on that mound. As a broadcaster, I get to miss him twice. That's kind of the luck I had as a player, right, Buster? But yeah, I think I wouldn't worry about Toronto, Kansas City, and Seattle. I think Boston, Baltimore, and Detroit have legitimate worries.
1: What concerns you, you know, having seen Detroit now? And by the way, not only did we lose our potential first choice in Scoble, but we also lost Framber Valdez, who was the number two. It looked like he was going to line up, and he winds up getting suspended. What's your biggest concern about the Tigers after seeing him for a couple days?
2: Yeah, and that's the guy you turn to, Framber Valdez, to lead that staff. And then obviously he does what he does against Boston and Trevor Story, and that creates a little bit of dysfunction amongst them. But luckily, A.J. Hinch, you know, he's a good manager. He cleaned that up right away, I'm sure. But yeah, that's where you start to really, really, just in the Detroit-Kansas City series alone, they had to do two bullpen games. Finnegan came in one day, was gassed. I mean, you can't sustain that bullpen game, I feel like, approach all the way through 162 and then expect them to be in the postseason. So the way Scooble went down, if he's not able to come back, and Framber Valdez just hasn't really, he's had a couple outings that he hasn't really looked himself. That's why I think Detroit's in some trouble. And the pitching, that's where it starts for me, and that's where I can really see them being worried in Detroit, and it makes sense.
1: Yeah, I thought coming into the year, Detroit would grab this division by the throat, and they have just not been consistent, even beyond you know, the issues going on with Tarek and with Framber now getting suspended. I thought their offense would be better. I thought they would be good. Kansas City feels like it's finding its footing.
2: Yeah, Kansas City is. Bobby Witt Jr.'s hot. Obviously, they go with Bobby Witt Jr. I mean, he's been doing everything you can possibly do on a baseball field, from the shortstop position, and now he's taking that to the box. He had a four-hit game on that West Coast swing where the Royals were on, and he just has not looked back from there. I mean, we mentioned again earlier, inside the park home run, took him 14 seconds to get around the bases. I mean, this kid can do it all. You can really start to see him now. He's understanding the leadership role. Bobby's just such a good kid, good dude, that he's not going to be, you know, the loud talker in the dugout, but he understands how he can lead by example. And he understands now, throughout the course of 162 games, the kind of flows you go through throughout that long marathon season. And I could just see his leadership now just taking over on the field, taking over in the dugout, the way he's playing the game. So it's really cool to see him grow into that leadership role, because he's always been a superstar. We know that. But now it's starting to kind of migrate through the dugout and the clubhouse as well.
1: I loved your videos you did earlier this week on the sign stealing stuff. That was really cool that you did them. I was chuckling at the fact that in other places, for some reason, people don't want to give you credit, right? Someone, you know, one of the places, the person didn't even mention the name. Second one, it's just Hosmer. You're like, Eric Hosmer. It's not like people don't know who you are. My overriding point on this is this has gone on forever and ever and ever. It's totally legal. It's just that I think now in this era, there's hyper focus on it.
2: Yeah, I'm learning. I'm learning, Buster. Rookie in this industry, man. There's some bullies around here. I gotta learn how to keep up with all you guys, man. But no, and you know, it's funny. I do something with a buddy, and we talk about baseball all the time. He's a new baseball fan. He's always watching. He's in Chicago out there. So he brings up your article on Boston, and he's like, man, like, what does Buster mean by this? I don't really understand. How does this affect, you know, the teams?
1: What I wrote was I sent out a tweet that, you know, what I've heard from other teams is that they feel like that the enforcement of the coach's box has hurt the Red Sox, because they thought the Red Sox were so good at discerning pitchers' grips and then relaying that information to the hitter.
2: Correct. And then, so obviously the internet, it's a wonderful place, right? So he's telling me what some people are saying, and I'm like, no, everyone's completely off. So this makes complete sense. When you look at Fenway Park, that's a tough strikeout to have as a hitter, because that is a long walk all the way back to the dugout. The dugouts are right next to the coaches' boxes. So if you're a first base coach, a lot of times you see them where the outfield grass meets the dirt talking to the umpires. Well, it's really easy to get in the pitcher's glove and identify grips. So the benefit of having Fenway Park and the dugouts close to the boxes there is the coach can communicate right there with the dugout. So he could just be like, yeah, Buster, I see it. I can see the breaking ball. I'll just bend over if I see breaking ball, whatever. Typically in other stadiums like Kauffman Stadium, wherever else, that would take you have to wait the first of a full inning to go through, and then you go in the dugout, and then you're saying, hey, I can see the glove. So that's three outs you're giving away right there. So it was a huge advantage in Fenway Park that they're implementing the rule of the coaches having to be in the box now, because that is in our game. I know now there's no more sequencing because of the pitch comp. You can just hit buttons now for catchers. But you better believe base runners, not only at second, first base. I mean, everyone is trying to get in that pitcher's glove, identify a grip. And a lot of times, Buster, you're not going to have every single pitch. But if you're doing like one of those knuckle curves or a splitter, I can just identify that and say, hey, listen, nothing is on unless I see a splitter. So basically, I don't have to have every single pitch from the glove. I can just have one and be able to relay that for you. So again, with that all being said, the rule, the Framber Valdez was mad because he was getting lit up. There's no doubt about it. I think a little bit of that role that played into him smoking story was maybe now going into the dugout and somebody maybe an inning or two late being like, hey, man, I think they're in your grip. I think they're in your glove at second. And him realizing that. So what I was saying was, I think that certainly had a factor in why Framber was mad and drilled story. And then, you know, come to light, the breakdowns and everything after, you can clearly see Boston was tipping, relaying, and they were doing everything amongst the rules. They were doing it at a high level too.
1: Yeah, Eduardo would always describe it to me. He said, as a hitter, you can see the glove. The more it flared out, the more that the fingers are in the glove. There's literally not as much room for the ball in the fingers, and that was a telltale sign for him. And that's what the Red Sox were certainly in that situation seemed like that they were relaying to the hitter. It's a factor that's been going on in baseball for a long time. I love to hear Eduardo's stories about it.
2: Oh man,
1: I always heard that your former teammate Kendry Morales was great at that.
2: Great at it, but you're getting it from the right source, Buster, because it is league known for a long time that Eduardo Perez is the king of it. There's certain things, like you said, the glove flaring on a changeup versus tighter on a fastball. Maybe a guy comes set here versus a little lower. He is the king at finding those pitchers tipping pitches like that. So you're getting it from the right source.
1: There you go. All right, Haas, I'll see you at the ballpark.
2: Can't wait, Buster.
1: All right, before we say goodbye, I just want to pass on a couple thoughts about Bobby Cox, who was, of course, a longtime manager of the Atlanta Braves. I got to know him as a reporter covering other teams, the Padres, the Yankees, et cetera. And what absolutely always jumped out to me, every time I talked to players on that team, they felt like Bobby had their backs, that he believed in them, not only as players, but as people. It's similar to what you'd hear about players who played for Dusty Baker. And it was not a surprise on Saturday after we got the news about Bobby that you saw so many of his former players, from Dale Murphy to Chipper Jones, tweeting out about the type of person that he was. Forget the baseball stuff, that they viewed him as being essentially a second father to them because of his impact on their lives. He's someone who is, always going to be remembered at the Hall of Fame induction ceremonies. People are going to talk about his impact on players, and just look at all the Braves who are up on that stage. So Bobby Cox is someone who left a huge imprint on the game of baseball. All right, that's it for today. My thanks to Scott Boras, to Eric Hosmer, to Jesse Rogers, and Kenny Ligon for filling in for Taylor. Thanks for listening. Stay safe. And remember, hate and inequality based on skin color is something we need to fight against every single day.
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26: I'm so upset and disappointed in the comments that Lane Kiffin has made. Is there anybody out there, or maybe you, who could explain this behavior and this hatred that...

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and welcome in. It's always college football. I'm your host, Greg McElroy. So happy to have you here with us today. We will dedicate today's show to the Big Ten. All of you guys think for whatever reason we have like some SEC agenda. No, we cover everybody here at Always College Football, and the Big Ten's won three straight national champions. You had Michigan in 23, Ohio State in 24, and then Indiana capping off the three-peat last year in 25. And the spring games have been played. You got some depth charts that have been shuffled a little bit. We got 15 practices that have maybe separated some storylines from some real storylines versus maybe some artificial storylines. But we have some questions about this conference, probably more so than we did coming out of January. And it's not a bad thing at all. It's the exact thing you want. Like, you need to know, what are we paying attention to this summer and throughout fall that could keep these teams from potentially reaching their ceiling? So welcome in. Glad to have you with us. Full spring audit, biggest, deepest, probably the most confusing conference in college football in many ways. So we're not going to hit just storylines. We're not going to hit just vibes. We're going to get the questions, right? The unresolved, keep me up at night questions that are going to define the conference race here in 2026, because the gap between the elite and the middle tier in the Big Ten feels like it's a little wider than most of the other leagues. But the gap between the top and the bottom is enormous, right? It's about as wide as the valley that you might see out there near the Grand Canyon, okay? We know

notification that stopped everything in its tracks. I mean, it's Fernando Mendoza, the Heisman winner, the architect of the 16-0 season, the number one overall selection for the Las Vegas Raiders. The crowd goes absolutely nuts when they announce the pick, right? And then everyone kind of looked back at the field where there's Josh Hoover, who's got six completions for about 100 yards behind an offensive line that's not at all fully intact right now in front of a crowd that was simultaneously celebrating the guy that he has to replace. I mean, that's kind of a cold way to start your era. Now, to be fair to Hoover, I mean, context matters here, right? They're going to be without their left tackle in spring, Carter Smith. They're going to be without their right guard in spring. These guys not really available. So the offensive line that he's playing behind, you got some multiple freshmen out there running with the ones there in the spring, going against a really good defense, and they got sacked a bunch. He took up a lot of sacks. Not great. Second quarter, things settle down just a little bit. Hoover looks a little bit more comfortable. And everything that you hear about from Kurt Cignetti, he publicly has gone out on a limb in defending Hoover, saying that he's process-oriented, that he's trying to make the most of every single rep right now. And you can interpret that as coach speak, but it's also kind of consistent with how Kurt Cignetti has handled every single transition at Indiana. Now, the factual case for Josh Hoover is that the guy threw for nearly 3,500 yards last year, threw 29 touchdowns last year, completed nearly 66% of his passes. This is not some reclamation project. This is a proven power four starter with a full body of work. Now, the case for concern is a little simpler and kind of harder to argue away. Mendoza was undefeated. He won the Heisman. He was the first pick in the NFL draft, right? The offense is not just replacing him. They're replacing their top two running backs and Kalen Black and Roman Hemby. Both are now the NFL. You lose some of the most experienced players at receiver in the entire country. And while they do return some talent for sure, I mean, Charlie Becker's outstanding. Guy's one of the best receivers in the Big Ten, one of the best receivers in the country. You have a bunch of new weapons, some guys to be very excited about. Like, you got Marsh coming in, Jess Preston. You got a new running back from Boston College and Turbo Richard. Like, there's a lot to like about what was brought in. And here's where I kind of land on Indiana. The program doesn't rebuild. Kurt Cignetti just simply reloads. He did it by infusing a ton of talent in year one. Nobody really believed Indiana could compete. They make the playoff. In year number two, people thought, well, yeah, they'll take a natural step back. How could they not? Well, they get better, and they go undefeated and winning the national championship. He's probably going to do it again in year number three. Now, the offensive line health situation, going to be watching that one pretty closely. I think that group has a chance to be top tier in the sport. Those two guys and Carter Smith and Bray Lynch being out, not great. They will be back for fall camp. So if they're at full strength and everything else falls into place, the biggest question might not be Hoover himself. The biggest question is whether Hoover is going to be able to operate in that offense as quickly as he wants. Because here's my take. Indiana is still a top five program going into this year. Yeah, you look at the schedule. They avoid Oregon. They avoid Penn State. They are hosting Ohio State. And that's kind of the singular defining game on the schedule. They are, once again, probably going to be one of the most underrated teams in America because people are going to focus so much on what was lost and not think about what Kurt Cignetti and company have built around the quarterback position. Because Hoover does not have to be Mendoza. He just has to be good enough for that defense, which is going to be great, and the offensive line to kind of handle the rest of the task. So it's not an unreasonable ask. They're going to be just fine. They're in Bloomington, Indiana. We'll go next to the runners-up in the Big Ten last year is the Ohio State Buckeyes. We know the roster's loaded. We know they got just about everything you could possibly want. So here's the question. Julian Sand, we all think he's one of the best quarterbacks in the country. But now it feels like it's time to maybe take that step, right? Is he ready to command on the biggest stage, arguably, in all of college football? Or is Ohio State one off day away from bowing out of the playoffs sooner than they probably should? That's the question. And here's what Ohio State's spring game has told us. Look, Julian Sand, right down the field. We know that. Facing a fourth and goal, escapes the rusher. When the offensive line kind of breaks down, keeps his eyes downfield, found nothing, decided to run it in himself. They've talked about his legs being more part of the offense this year. And I love the energy that we get from Julian Sand. I feel like he does all the right things. He has the mentality to approach that position at Ohio State and approaches it the exact way you would want. Things roll off his back. He's singularly focused on what's ahead. And you need your quarterback to be a dude once you are shouldering the burden of trying to chase championships every single year. Now, the broad

0: broader picture, you look at the defense, you know, they won spring game or whatnot. You look at some of the bright moments, right, with Chris Henry and him announcing his presence to the world and what he might ultimately become. So there's a lot of good news kind of all over the place. But the one question that I'm really curious about when it comes to Ohio State's championship ceiling, we know that Julian Sands is super composed. We know he's a veteran. We know he's outrageously accurate, probably one of the most accurate quarterbacks we've seen in college football in recent years. But last year, or 2 years ago, excuse me, when Ohio State won the national championship, Will Howard stepped up in some really big moments and made some really big plays. This is the year where Sayan can take that step as well. Now, if you look at the spring, looked like there was a little cautiousness, maybe a little bit of a tendency to play it a little closer to the vest. And if you listen to those that follow the Buckeyes very closely, they chart all the games. So such a well-sourced group that follows the Buckeyes. They're all in, man. Gotta love them. You really do. I always read all their stuff. I think it's terrific. And there's a bunch of different companies that are charting all of this stuff. You chart every single throw in the spring game, and Sayan on passes in the intermediates between 10 and 20 yards downfield was just 2 of 7, didn't attempt a single pass that was 20 yards downfield. Now, you have a team with Jeremiah Smith, right? Arguably the most talented player in the country. Jeremiah Smith last year averaged nearly 15 yards of reception. So if you're not trying to stretch the field with regularity, then you're probably not using Jeremiah Smith to his full capacity. And I think if you listen to Ryan Day, the run threat that you've seen from Sayan, that appears to be something that can be built upon. You also look at what was lost off the defensive side with Sonny Styles and Arvell Reese, those guys being gone. I love the in-house candidates that are there to potentially replace. I like some of the pieces they brought in, both in their recruiting class and in the transfer portal.
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0: It is an interesting kind of process to figure out, all right, who will be the guys that are going to be shutting things down after you lose two elite linebackers a year ago? Because I know Ohio State's offense can be great. I know Ohio State's defense can be great. But we are not measuring Ohio State to that of the rest of college football. We're measuring Ohio State against themselves. And that's a tremendous, tremendous place to be. We're not going to rank, oh, well, Ohio State top three team this year, obviously, right? But how does this Ohio State team stack up against past Ohio State teams that have won national championships? That's the real question. And I think there is a bit of a question. Can the defense continue to rebuild and match the standard that we saw at times last year? Can Julian Sain add that vertical dimension that makes this offense truly unstoppable? Ohio State's going to be preseason number one in a lot of polls. It would be really hard for me to push back on that. I think they're elite. I am, however, really encouraged by them addressing Sain's athleticism and the need for him to run the football. And I also want to see him be a little bit more aggressive this year. That's it. Just a little bit more aggressive. Because if you can start pushing the ball down the field with how they're likely going to be able to run the ball and how they can pick you apart as well, and with what I think they'll be on defense, this team should be right there in the mix to win a national championship yet again. But in order to win the national championship, you need the quarterback and the defense to peak at the exact same time. And if they do, they will be an almost impossible out for just about anybody they face this upcoming season. Moving on to the Oregon Ducks. And the big question is, can two new coordinators maintain Oregon's elite offensive and defensive identity? Or does some staff turnover kind of maybe take a little while to get comfortable? And that's a real thing. Because if you look at Dan Lanning's program development, and he's followed a very specific pattern, right? You have proven coordinators. You got guys that have done a lot of great things. You rinse and repeat, right? Well, Will Stein's now left to become the head coach at Kentucky. Tosh Lupoi has now left to become the head coach at Cal. Both were replaced internally by coaches that have called plays in the past, but this is a little different responsibility for Drew Mehringer, who previously served as a tight ends coach and is now stepping into the down and down out play caller. Chris Hampton, now calling plays on the defense side. These guys are great coaches. And if you listen to what they said all spring, Mehringer, for example, I mean, he said all the right things. Everything that you want to hear from your coordinator is great. And I think if you listen to Lanning, he was very direct after the spring game, saying he wasn't necessarily watching these specific play calls. He was really watching more operation, communication, some of the command. So he was running a little bit of an evaluation about the bigger picture and how they're getting to and from the huddle and how they're operating in between plays. So he's kind of watching the coordinators. And the good news is talent is going to make the coordinators a whole lot better, no matter what. Because if you got dudes, Even if the coordinators are purely functional, they're going to be just fine. Like, dudes win. Jimmies and Joes over X's and O's, and they have a lot of really good Jimmies and Joes. Dante Moore, for example, bypasses the NFL draft last year. A lot of people thought he was going to be a top three pick. He decides to return to Eugene for one reason. He cites an unfinished business. I also think there's areas to grow within his game. He threw 30 touchdown passes last year. I mean, he's one of the best guys doing it. You look at their defensive front. If you got quarterback and defensive line taken care of, you're usually in a pretty good starting spot with Mateo Uiagalelei, Amari Washington, Bear Alexander, Tatum Tuiati, who I absolutely love. Those guys are all back, right? This is one of the most physically dominant defensive fronts in all of college football. You've added some quality pieces to the secondary, some real playmakers back there. You love the offensive skill with the Corian Moore, who has a chance to be a massive breakout candidate this year. And now the return of Evan Stewart, who missed all of last year, he'll be back healthy, and you could have a 1A, 1B type of situation. The linebacker room, yeah, I'm paying attention to that because Bryce Betcher is going to be tough to replace. The guy had nearly 140 tackles last year. But you get a few guys back that have played a lot of football as well, and you might have some really talented freshmen that could push for playing time immediately. There are maybe a couple depth questions there at linebacker, but my take, man, this is probably as talented a team as there is in the sport. And that's not hyperbolic. Look at the two deep on both sides of the ball, offensive and defensive lines. Quarterback, for example, you put Oregon right there alongside, if not ahead, of just about everybody. But I don't know if I'm necessarily ready to declare this as a runaway. There are questions about the coordinator, and coordinator transitions, they can occasionally have some growing pains. So if for whatever reason, Maringer or Hampton, maybe they're not having a great game or whatever, maybe they struggle for whatever reason, who knows? Does that have an effect on the overall output of what you're getting on both sides of the ball? Maybe, maybe not. However, it is a question. So I think you should feel really good about Oregon right now, even with new coordinators. But that probably is the biggest question about the Ducks heading into this upcoming season. The Michigan Wolverines trying to get back into the college football playoff, and they have some coaching transition as well. However, the biggest question for Michigan this year is, can Bryce Underwood make a sophomore leap under a new coach, new coordinator, and a completely new offensive system? That's a real question because, look, I love Kyle Whittingham. I mean, he didn't come to Ann Arbor to help build this thing from the ground up. I mean, he came in to plug and play and to win immediately. He brings in his offensive coordinator from Utah with him in Jason Beck. And Beck dramatically improved Utah's offense last year. He brings in defensive coordinator Jay Hill, who he swiped from BYU, and he knew him very, very close. Like, that's going to be a really, really smooth transition, I think, with the coaches. But retaining Bryce Underwood was massive. He was the top recruit from the class a couple years back, had a bit of an up and down freshman year, which is to be expected, by the way, and didn't play his best ball in the closing stretch of the Citrus Bowl loss to Texas. Now, the spring game, a bit of a low scoring affair. And Underwood, if you're going to look at the limited reps that he actually was out there, he was just 3 of 9 for 22 yards. And there's still some inconsistencies from an accuracy standpoint. There still appears to be some maybe occasional mechanical issues. And some of those concerns are a little familiar from what we saw last year. Now, everyone's going to be in love with the new toy, right? The new freshman quarterback, Tommy Carr, who, of course, is the grandson of the legendary Michigan coach and Lloyd Carr. And he looked great, right? So everybody loves him. And there was that steak versus hot dogs reward system where the winning team got steaks and the losing team got hot dogs. Well, apparently that motivated Tommy Carr there because they made pretty clear after the actual spring game itself. It's like, we know Underwood's the starter. No one's denying that. There's no question about it. There's not a competition. But there's something that I keep coming back to when Whittingham talked about Underwood, said that he progressed significantly through spring. Now, some things that you may not necessarily notice, but his footwork, his pocket presence, he's improved in just about every area, but there's still a lot of work to do. Yeah, there's still a lot of work to do. He's a second-year player, and that's truth from his own head coach. Now, the big story in the spring was freshman running back Savion Hyder. Sounds like he's got power, sounds like he's got footwork, he's got a lot of speed as well. Every single report out of Ann Arbor referenced him as a possible breakout candidate. You also hear a lot about the presence that Salisi Moa made to the wide receiver room. It sounds like the defense has a bit of an identity coming out of spring. But the ceiling in 2026 for Michigan will be determined almost entirely by one thing, and that's Bryce Underwood, right? Because right now he's learning a new offense. This is his second college season. If he could develop into an elite Big Ten quarterback, then Michigan has every opportunity to not just compete in the league, but compete for the college football playoff as well. Michigan's one of the most fascinating programs in the conference this year, not because they're the best, but because the range of outcomes is pretty significant. If Underwood can figure it out and the Whittingham culture kind of lands immediately, this is a college football playoff lock. But if Underwood continues with some inconsistencies and maybe the offense isn't as good as we hope they're going to be, well, man, this could be a team that has some ups and downs. Now, I'm not quite ready to put Michigan into my preseason top 5 until I see Underwood put together a full game. But I'm absolutely bullish on this Michigan team. Like I said, though, almost entirely due to the progress I anticipate from their starting quarterback. Moving on to the Penn State Nittany Lions. Now, a lot's changed for Penn State from last year to this year. Last year, they were top one, maybe two team in the country in the preseason. Now it feels like they're very much flying under the radar. So the big question for Penn State is, did Matt Campbell bring enough Iowa State DNA to Happy Valley to actually change Penn State's ceiling? Or is this potentially going to be a slightly slower build that fans are going to expect results right now? Because let's kind of put the roster movement in perspective. Matt Campbell takes the job, and in taking the job, he decides to bring, I don't know, 25 of his Iowa State players with him to Happy Valley. You bring your quarterback, you bring a couple wide receivers, you bring your running back, and there's a lot of familiarity between Matt Campbell and these players. That's not abstract. I mean, that we know that, right? So this is kind of some of a functional team building advantage that very few new head coaches in the country have. Because we know Rocco Beck, for example, he spent most of the spring recovering from being a little bit beat up last year. But he said that the current Penn State roster was kind of brought together in a way that the previous one was not, is that all the guys are aligned and that all the goals and expectations are clearly laid out. And if you're not on the same page with your teammates, it's going to be really hard to win the big games that we haven't seen Penn State win in quite some time. And it sounds like, too, this team appears to be very much player-led, and that maybe last year that wasn't really the case. And who knows? We'll see. But that's clearly a bit of an assessment of what the James Franklin era became at the end of his tenure. But if you listen to Matt Campbell himself, he's talking about third string quarterbacks and backup quarterbacks that burst through and guys that are getting first and second team reps. I mean, he's citing a Division III transfer from Christopher Newport and Connor Berry as one of the guys that have one of the best springs, which is pretty impressive. That's a feel good story, right? But the depth chart kind of all over the place. There are some questions there.
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they got to be mentally and physically ready to make sure that they're in a really good spot, because the schedule, I actually think their schedule is for the most part gettable relative to what we've seen in the past from Penn State. They avoid Indiana, Ohio State, and Oregon. So they do get SC, they do get Michigan, they do get Washington. But to think about what the floor now is with Penn State, I don't know where the ceiling is just yet, but I do know where the floor is. I think this is a team that has legitimate dark horse potential. Legitimate. Look at their schedule. To think they can get to 9 or 10 is not outside of the realm of possibility, because the culture has been reset in real time. And the talent's going to be good. It's going to be solid. Now, can it extend beyond what we've seen in the past? Perhaps. But the schedule is favorable. And if Rocco Becht, who's one of the most experienced quarterbacks in the entire country, the guy's won 26 games, that experience is worth something. Now, the one question that I can't quite get out of my head is that there were a bunch of guys that were out for spring practice. So how much do they actually know about the team right now? I think Campbell has kind of admitted that. He said, look, we still are kind of putting this thing together. We're still kind of trying to figure out who we are. So it's really the next 14, 15, 16 weeks that will be critical. The summer months for this group to continue to elevate, continue to get healthy, continue to create continuity. And then when they kick things off in September, that's when we're going to find out, because this is simultaneously very exciting and a little bit to be like, all right, let's be careful here. Let's not get out over our skis. But the opportunity is there for Penn State if they can go out there and take some of those games that they haven't quite gotten with the consistency the last few years. Moving out west, it's the USC Trojans. The big question for them is a pretty simple one, by the way. Can Gary Patterson turn USC into a program that can win super physical games? Or is this still going to be a high-powered offense that's kind of waiting for that defense to maybe take the next step? Because we've seen like Lincoln Riley at SC now for 5 years, right? The offenses have been terrific. And the defenses have, at various points, been at best average, right? If you look last year, they get the 9 wins, they lose in the bowl game, and they decide to overhaul the defensive staff, partly because of departures, but the headliner is that Gary Patterson, a Hall of Fame defensive coordinator and former head coach at TCU, a man that built one of the most fundamentally sound defensive programs in college football history, he's now taken over on that side of the ball. And he's 66 years old. He's not here to just watch film and live in a support role. I mean, he told the media this spring exactly what he's bringing to SC. He's going to bring that defense, that 4-2-5 base defense identity with multiple calls on every play, one for the front, one for the back end, that creates a level of schematic complexity that maybe they haven't quite had at SC the last couple of years. Because we know on offense, they're going to be in good shape. I love quarterback Jaden Mayava. He's a proven starter. I think he's got a chance to take a huge step this year. The offensive line has a decent amount of experience. There's been some talent infusion on the defense as well. You got some high-ceiling freshman additions. You get some guys that joined via the transfer portal as well. And the reports out of Heritage Hall have been consistently really positive about the direction of Gary Patterson's unit. And Riley said all of it publicly. And here's the thing. Riley has been saying that USC's defense is improved every spring for the last 5 years. Well, I do think they've grown on that side of the ball. They have. They've gotten better on defense. From where they were when things started to where they're at now, the defense has improved, but it has not improved enough to make them a legitimate contender, not just competing for a playoff spot, but competing in the Big Ten and potentially competing for a national championship. But Gary Patterson's pedigree is real. If you look at his success at TCU, the guy won 181 games. He had 5 defenses that were ranked in the top 5 in his tenure as the head coach at TCU. He's a College Football Hall of Famer. So you can't really punch back against his bona fides. But he's been out of head coaching since he left TCU in 2021. And the USC defensive roster is still trying to get to a point which they have the depth. They do look like they have the talent in some places, but do they have the consistency and they have the depth? Like, my take is I really believe that Patterson is the guy. He's the guy that's going to make a difference. And this is the most I've believed in a hire on the defensive side since Lincoln Riley took over. Gary Patterson has absolutely nothing to prove. He's got absolutely nothing to lose. He's already in the Hall of Fame.
He's just got a genuine passion for building a defense. And if Patterson can get USC to, I don't know, above average in the Big Ten in points allowed, because they have historically over the last years, you know, they haven't been great. They've taken strides, but if they can get to the top five in the Big Ten in points allowed, then they're going to have enough offensive firepower to win 10 games and make a legitimate college football playoff run. If the defense is still really inconsistent, then it's going to be really challenging for them to reach their ceiling, because this is year five. Now is the time for that championship window that Riley has talked about all offseason. Now is the time for them to take that collective step. I really believe they can if they can take those strides on the defensive side. Moving on to the Nebraska Cornhuskers. The question for Nebraska: can Anthony Calandria translate the production he had in the Mountain West into becoming a legitimate Big Ten starting quarterback? And is Matt Rhule, are they finally about to build something very real in Lincoln, Nebraska? This is year four, right? The first 3 years, 500 record. And at some point, the building, and they've been building now, it's going to take on some serious results. Now, the quarterback situation, I think they've had some good moments, but collectively, over the course of his entire tenure, it's been fine. Well, Dylan Raiola, now he's starting over. He's going to go to Oregon. Emmett Johnson's heading to the NFL. And into this vacuum steps Anthony Calandria, who is a transfer from UNLV, was the Mountain West Offensive Player of the Year last year, had over 4,100 all-purpose yards and 33 touchdowns. If you look over the course of his career, the guy scored 61 total touchdowns in his career. The guy can play. He's got nearly 8,700 career all-purpose yards. So at the spring game, in front of a decent amount of fans, it's very obvious that Calandria is the guy. There hasn't been a formal announcement, but based on the playing time and the rep distribution, like, we know who's going to be the guy. We know he's got mobility. We know he's got athleticism. Those are the things that kind of made him special at UNLV and at Virginia the year before. He clearly has a connection with a few of the receivers as well. You're also hearing some buzz about Jamal Rhule, the running back who's a freshman, that, man, he might have a chance to really break out as a young player. So the honest concern about Calandria is not really about his talent. The concern is the massive jump in defensive talent that he's going to face week in and week out. Against the Mountain West, yeah, good teams in the Mountain West for sure. He had 23 touchdowns. He had 9 picks. But even in his time at Virginia, there were some really high highs and there were a couple low lows as well. But what's going to happen when you face off against Indiana and Iowa and Illinois or an Ohio State? That's the test, right? Calandria, he's talked about running some tempo, the same tempo that he thrived on at Virginia and UNLV. Dana Holgerson's going to put him in a position to be successful. And if they can commit to it, then I think this offense could be very difficult to play against in a week's worth of practice leading up to the game against the Cornhuskers. Look, my take, I think this is an 8-win team this year. Now, I know that feels like a bit of a hot take, but I, however, think this is a very reasonable projection based on the upside that you might have at quarterback, a pretty favorable stretch within the schedule, and 4 years now building up to this point where the depth chart is where it needs to be. Because if Calandria can be healthy for 12 games, the offensive line improves, those are both very real questions at this point, then Nebraska will be comfortably in a bowl game with some possible upside room to spare. So there's a lot of progress. And it's been slow at times. It's been a bit of a grind at times, but it's been hard-earned progress, but progress nonetheless. So cautiously optimistic about Nebraska this year, but almost all pending their quarterback playing to the level I think he's capable of playing at. We'll go next. We're going to pair two teams together here. We're going to do Michigan State and Northwestern all together. You'll understand why. It's a bit of a soap opera. It's kind of fun. We'll start with Michigan State. Did Pat Fitzgerald just walk into the best possible situation? Or is rebuilding Michigan State from scratch harder than it looks from the outside? And then the companion question, can Chip Kelly and Aiden Chiles make Northwestern competitive enough to actually maybe throw a couple wrenches in the Big Ten race? Now, we're combining these two because they're a little bit inseparable right now. Because if you look at Pat Fitzgerald, he was fired by Northwestern back in 2023 after a hazing scandal. He's been since vindicated. He's been 2 years out of coaching. He decides to come back. He's going to be the head coach of Michigan State. Well, Aiden Chiles was Michigan State starting quarterback the last couple of years under Jonathan Smith. Smith gets fired. Chiles transfers to Northwestern. And now Chip Kelly,
who's a legendary offensive mind who helped build Oregon into what they became 10, 12, 15, 20 years ago. He's now the offensive coordinator for Northwestern. So when Northwestern visits Michigan State in 2026, Fitzgerald will face his former program, and the former quarterback at Michigan State will be under center for the opponent. Chip Kelly, who's Oregon Ducks, once dismantled everything that all these other guys in offense and defense have seen. I mean, this is like college football, right? It's a story. Nobody could have scripted this. So let's talk a little football here.

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13: All the reaction you want and need from Game 5 involving the Timberwolves and the Spurs, and we get you ready for Game 5 between the Pistons and Cavaliers. It's the Wednesday Groove with Unknown as Freddie and Harry. 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
17: So let's talk a little football here. So let's start with Michigan State. Fitzgerald this spring. There's only three starters, right? A ton of new additions via the transfer portal. They bring in their quarterback, Alessio Milojevic, who I'm pretty intrigued by. He's the projected starter, and he's a player who showed some promise at times in the final few games of the 2025 season. So the infrastructure rebuild along both lines of scrimmage is underway, which is always going to be Pat Fitzgerald's starting point, but that's going to take a little time. So Fitzgerald's always kind of been the type of program builder where it might take 3 or 4 years. And he is kind of starting from scratch. Meanwhile, on the other side, Northwestern, Aiden Childs, over the course of 20 starts at Michigan State, threw for over 3,800 yards. Now he's entering into a new energy, fresh start, playing for a head coach, David Braun, and Chip Kelly calling the plays as his offensive coordinator. And we know under Kelly's offense, which historically has done a great job of creating some mismatches with some tempo, with some option concepts. The way they run the football is really impressive as well. We know Childs has a real chance to kind of have a bit of a breakout season that never really fully materialized in his time at Michigan State. And the Northwestern spring game showed the offense running these comp sets for the first time, and Childs kind of operating as the unquestioned QB number one. Now, my take, I think Northwestern's got a chance to be a lot better this year. Now, I know that sounds wild, but Aiden Childs, Chip Kelly, a schedule does not require you to go beat Ohio State or Indiana. I mean, that's kind of the formula. Michigan State might take a little longer than one might expect. I think Pat Fitzgerald knows that. I think the program knows it. And the only people who don't know it right now are those that expect Pat Fitzgerald to walk right in, wave the magic wand, and then all of a sudden a very familiar name's there, so they're going to start winning. I think it's going to take a little longer for Michigan State, but I am cautiously optimistic long-term that Pat Fitzgerald will get that program going yet again. Let's go through some of the rest of the conference now. Let's go to the Washington Huskies. Damon Williams kind of spent the offseason, kind of a dramatic offseason, was going to leave, and then he came back, new NIL contracts, Jed Fish now entering into year number three. And Williams, who's thrown for over 3,000 yards last year, but didn't play great against Michigan. You know, there's some things, there's some question here. So there was maybe a little NIL drama. That did it have any effect on the chemistry or the trust the team kind of needs to beat the elite teams in the conference? Because Williams has the talent. We know that. And spring practice reports say that everything is looking really good for him. And we know that Fish and him, they can repair that relationship. I believe that. But I think right now, when I look at Washington, the arrow is pointing up. But at the same time, it's going to require their quarterback playing at a remarkably high level. We'll go next to the Iowa Hawkeyes. Mark Gronowski's gone. You now have a quarterback competition featuring Jeremy Helklinski, who might be the guy. We'll see. He's kind of the projected guy as of this point. He's thrown exactly two passes last year. We know the defense is going to be elite. It's always elite because Phil Parker is still calling the plays. But the Hawkeyes quarterback situation is one of the more concerning quarterback situations in the conference. Now, they utilized Gronowski, and I thought Gronowski got a lot better as the season went along last year. Then they won nine games last year, so a pretty dang good year. But I don't know right now about where Iowa is, because this could be a team that's in the playoff mix, but they could also be a team that is disappointing offensively yet again. However, we all know that Iowa's going to win games with their defense. We'll go next to the Maryland Terrapins. Look, Malik Washington is back. Yeah, new offensive coordinator in there in Clint Trickett. Every game that Maryland plays this year is going to be a bit of a track meet. The defense continues to be the issue, specifically maybe being real sound against the run, but you do have a quarterback that could become a legitimate star. So if the defense can just hold up a little bit, Maryland could be a sneaky good team this year, especially if the offense can grow behind an improving starting quarterback. The Minnesota Golden Gophers. You get a couple pieces back that are really good. You get great, Darius Taylor is a great example. So this year's ceiling, probably at 8 wins, because PJ Fleck has them bowl eligible virtually every year. Maybe an outside shot at potentially getting a 9. The big question, maybe getting that receiver room to develop. But I think you got some really underrated pieces there offensively within their weaponry that this team could be quietly one of the more improved teams in the conference this upcoming season. Moving to the next tier with Wisconsin, Illinois, Rutgers, UCLA, Purdue, a bunch of teams right now. Look, a lot of things about this tier right now. And by the way, I know Illinois has had a great year. I know I'm hopeful that Wisconsin could take a step forward this year. Some of these teams, they could exceed their projections. Some of them will continue to live in the cellar in the Big Ten. But it's really hard for me at this point to see any of the aforementioned teams winning the Big Ten here in 2026. So it's not me. It's just math. There's too many unknowns right now surrounding some of those programs to think they could take a legitimate step and be a contender here in 2026. Let's now get into a couple hot takes, all right? Hot take number one, Indiana's back in the Big Ten title game in 2026. I know what you're thinking. You're going to sit there and say, of course you say that. Everyone says that. No. Here's specifically why. If you look at their schedule, they avoid Oregon, they avoid Penn State. Ohio State comes to them on October 17th. That's a rematch of the Big Ten championship game from a year ago. They'll play it at home. And if you look at Kurt Cignetti, I mean, he's never lost a game to a team that he should beat. And right now, he's beaten Ohio State in the past. Now, I think if you look at Josh Hoover, he's going to have a healthy offensive line. You look at the defense with Bryant Haynes and the group that did such a great job last year. The schedule's relatively manageable. The home field advantage for their biggest game is very real. And the system that Cignetti has built, they're not going to just fall apart because Mendoza and two receivers and two running backs left. They're going to be back in the Big Ten championship game. So it's not recency bias. I'm looking more at it like it's a program and not just one specific player. Hot take number two, Oregon's going to be playing in the national championship game next year. Let's just throw it out there. I really look at the talent. I just think it's too good. I look at Dante Moore returning, arguably the single most impactful player decision of this past off season. a guy that could have very easily been a top five pick in the NFL draft, decides to come back and chase a championship, playing with a different level of motivation. Man, the defensive line, that's probably the biggest key. That group is arguably the best in the country. I'm a believer in Drew Meringer. I'm a believer in Chris Hampton. I think they're going to find their new coordinator roles and fill them perfectly. And I think Dan Lanning, he knows what he's doing. I mean, he has the infrastructure to support them. So I think they will be playing for a national championship this year. Hot take number three. I still think Bryce Underwood is maybe a year away from reaching his ceiling. I think the transition into a new offense, I'm not sure at this point I would have him on a preseason all Big Ten team. It's not a shot. It's just a realistic projection of what happens when you ask a sophomore to master a brand new offense under a new head coach on one of the biggest stages in America. Like, we all know he has the talent to be a guy that excels at the top of the sport. But this is a new system, and it's going to probably take a lot more than 2,400 yards and 15 touchdowns to have a real breakout all Big Ten type of season. And the Big Ten, a lot of really capable quarterbacks. And a guy that was really inconsistent last year, it's going to be hard for him to get over some of the other guys that he's going to be measured against, like Moore, like Sayan, and like some of the other guys that have played a little bit longer and have played a little bit more consistently. I hope I'm wrong, but we'll see. Really, really hoping for Bryce Underwood to take a huge step. Hot take number four. I think if you look at Anthony Calandria, I think he's a guy that could very well finish in the top three, top five in the Big Ten Offensive Player of the Year voting. Now, this is an aggressive take. Jumping from the Mountain West to the Big Ten, that's a real jump. But here's what I know about Anthony Calandria. He's been at Virginia. He's been at UNLV. He's now at Nebraska. And this is a slightly different offense. Dana Holgorsen runs a tempo system that really could unlock the skill set that Calandria brings. Now, if Nebraska wants to run some of that tempo and the offensive line's better than it was a year ago, which both appear to be where they're kind of heading, then Calandria could finish the season with one of the most talked about quarterbacks in the entire conference. Maybe not the best, but I could see him being a top three, top five player in the league if all things go according to plan. Then hot take number five, one of the most entertaining games in the Big Ten in 2026 is Northwestern at Michigan State. Fitzgerald against his old school, Childs against his old team, Chip Kelly's offense against Pat Fitzgerald's defense. You got some drama, you got some football, and I've seen a lot of college football, but there's a narrative weight here that's going to make this game must watch, even though I don't think either team is going to be in the mix to potentially win the Big Ten. It's just going to be a fascinating game with a million different storylines surrounding it. So circle that one. That's one that we will all be looking forward to this fall. All right, it's time to land the plane. Indiana, they're going to be back in the Big Ten title game. Ohio State, they got to get aggressive offensively. They have too much firepower not to be an aggressive group offensively. We know Oregon's loaded. We know they have some new coordinators. I know Michigan is hoping for Underwood to make that sophomore leap. That'll do it for us here. We always encourage you to go and subscribe to the podcast. 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You can check us out on the ESPN College Football YouTube page as well. So for all of us here at ACF, for Mark, Jake, Jack, the other Jack, intern Sam, I'm Greg. We hope you have an amazing day. And remember, it's always college football. Hey guys, it's Greg McElroy. 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

Oxmobile with Freddie and Harry, Amber and Ian, weeknights with Game Night, ESPN Radio. 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

0: This is the Baseball Tonight podcast brought to you by La Quinta by Wyndham. Tonight, La Quinta, tomorrow you shine. I'm Buster Olney, working from my hotel room in Kansas City. Sunday night, they had the radio broadcast of the game between the Royals and Tigers. Kenny Ligon is producing, filling in for Taylor Schwenk. And we got a lot to get to today. We are going to be hearing from agent Scott Boras talking about the surgery that was done on Tarik Skubal, a new surgery. Scott Boras will tell you why it could shorten the time frame for Tarik Skubal to come back. We're going to be hearing from Jesse Rogers, Eric Hosmer. They're going to handicap the American League races for you. I also wanted to mention at the top of the show the sad news about Bobby Cox, the longtime manager of the Atlanta Braves, passing on. I've got thoughts about him at the end of the show. I know Scott also knew Bobby well. All right, let's get to it. Scott Boras is an agent to many players, and among those is Tarik Skubal, the two-time Cy Young Award winner. Scott, how you doing?
1: Doing great, Buster. You?
0: Doing well. So obviously the big news in baseball in the last week when we heard about Tarik having those loose bodies in his elbow. He needs surgery. Not only is he important for the Detroit Tigers, but he's eligible for free agency in the fall potentially. And everyone's wondering how, you know, this might impact that. What can you tell us about the surgery that he went through?
1: Well, when we knew that that Tarik was having an issue with this, it's kind of a lima bean sized particle that was nowhere near a ligament or anything. It was just really in the back of his elbow, but it was causing a bit of an impingement at times because it was moving around. And after Dr. Eletrage got the MRI, he told me, I have a new procedure that I think is something that we can discuss that will really,

0: was able to see the particle, extract it, and in effect, the consequence was that it was almost like Tarek had had an injection because the needle's so small. And so it allowed for him almost to immediately return to a buildup for his, you know, performance, and will allow him, we will see, we'll still have to go through the process, but it'll allow him to return to pitch in a time frame that is certainly well less than half, and maybe, you know, we'll define how he's feeling as we go forward. So it's quite an advance, because we're going to be able to use this process to determine shoulders, elbows, where the doctors can see precisely what the state of a tendon or a ligament or the rotator cuff is, without in any way causing a dramatic invasion of the shoulder or elbow.
1: Yeah, and with surgeries like this, as you know better than I do, because you've had clients who go through with a loose body surgery, typically when you hear that, you're like, okay, that's probably 3 months. Because not only do you have to have the surgery, and as you said, a more invasive procedure, but you also essentially have to go through a full rebuild, you know, because you're shut down for a period of time, and it's almost like they're starting spring training again. And so what you're describing is, because it's not invasive, it's going to dramatically shorten that time, correct?
0: We really feel, and again, we're you know, this will determine in time. We really feel that the buildup will be really, he will not lose the buildup that he had, you know, prior to the surgery, and he'll be able to return to performance at just a.
2: Here we go.
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4: 15-9 Spurs. San Antonio with it. Dribbling Castle at the top, looking at Victor, gives it to Wembanyama with 7 to shoot. Drives hard. Windmills it home. Pass to re-picked. Castle against Edwards. Gets deep. Goes up and flushes. Steal and score for Castle. Timeout, Minnesota. Shot clock is off, and the sellout at Frostbank Center will come to their feet. The San Antonio Spurs, with Victor Wembanyama back after the flagrant two. Wemby delivers 27 points, 17 rebounds, and the Spurs are a win away from the conference finals, up 3-2 after a 126-97 win over the T-Wolves.
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5: And that's what a dominating Game 5 performance by the San Antonio Spurs sound like. 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The Spurs 126, the Timberwolves 97. And as they say in San Antonio, wee-wee, when you're talking about Wemby. 27 points, 17 rebounds, 5 assists, 3 blocks. Another day at the office for Victor Wembanyama. 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He's Myron Metcalf. I'm Q Myers. Myron, going into this game, I've got a lot of respect for what the Timberwolves have been able to do. They clearly aren't going to go away. They're not going to roll over and play dead. They're not intimidated by the Spurs, and they hung around early, and then all of a sudden San Antonio hit another gear, and the Timberwolves had no answer for them, and it leads to, like I said, a dominating performance, a blowout, 126-97.
6: Yeah, I mean, I think the story is San Antonio, just what they were able to do. It was 61 apiece in the third quarter, about 8 minutes to play. Everybody's thinking, wow, this is going to be a great game. Mm-hmm. And then the Spurs go on a 45-15 run. I don't know what you can do about right. that if you're Minnesota. So I think you got to give the Spurs a lot of credit for just how dominant they were in another win.
5: Yeah, absolutely. And look, Wemby didn't play a lot in game number 4 after he got the double tech. He was thrown out. You know, a lot of folks thought that he should either have been fined, maybe even suspended for game 5. He was not. And he came out with a purpose, Myron. I mean, he set the tone early in the game. And when you have a stat line like he did, 27-17, 5-3, that's a hell of a stat line. And it just looked like he was completely under control and knows that he let his team down in game number 4 and was

0: determined not to have that happen again in game five.
1: Yeah, I mean, the thing I keep noticing about him and saying about him is he's just getting better in real time. Like, we're watching the evolution, Q. Like, I don't know how if he knows how dominant he can be, but it's like he's figuring it out in the moment, which has to be scary for every team in the NBA. And then you look at the bench that they had. Dylan Harper and what he was able to do.
0: Yeah.
1: I think 12 and 10. Kelton Johnson comes in and makes big plays off the bench. So this is a complete team with a top two player, in my opinion, as a star in Wemby.
0: Well, the thing about it is everyone in San Antonio plays at a higher level when Wemby's out there doing his thing. I've mentioned it so many times. He's the guy that gets off the bus first. And if he's going to get off the bus first, I don't mind getting off the bus saying, oh, okay, we coming to fight? Okay, I'm falling in behind him.
1: Exactly.
0: Right? Because that's the guy who's going to set the tone. And when he's out there and he's right, and more times than not, he is, and he definitely was on tonight, he just changes the game. I mean, Myron, you could see these Timberwolves going to the cup and all of a sudden changing their mind at the last minute. Oh, no, my brother, you want some of this? No. You know, like, what are we doing down here? Like, kick this ball out to someone. And then the minute he goes out and sits down, everyone's a full attack on the rim. I mean, he just changes the way the game is played, even with his presence being out there.
1: Well, yes, and he just also makes it a more exhausting game.
0: Yes.
1: You know, if you're Minnesota, you're down early, you come back, and yet here you are tied it up 61 apiece, and then they just hit a different gear with him out there. It has to be a really frustrating experience.
0: There's no doubt about that. Matter of fact, here's Chris Finch, the Timberwolves head coach, talking about that game getting away, as you mentioned, in the second half.
2: We went away from what was working, and then, our defense was just cratered. We gave up 30 points, I think, in the last 6 minutes of the third quarter. A lot of it was just ball contained stuff. Offensively, we found stuff that was working. Then we just started breaking off plays, you know, and that's my job. I got to get us back on track. That's on me.
0: So there's Chris Finch. And look, there was a time when Wemby was on the bench, and I thought that was going to be a real critical run in the third quarter, end of the third quarter, getting ready for the fourth. He was getting a little bit of rest. And even the guys that came in off the bench, even when Wemby wasn't in the game, they still played with that extra level, that extra motor, that extra gear where the crowd, the home crowd was behind them. Maybe they had the energy of Wemby on the court with them, but they weren't going to surrender that lead. And as you mentioned, there was a point in the game where it was 61-61. That didn't last too long.
1: Yeah, and again, you work so hard to get to that point.
0: Yeah.
1: That's the thing if you're Minnesota. You're on the road and you're tying the game. You're taking the crowd out of it. You're ending the momentum that San Antonio had, and then they go to a place that you just can't get to.
0: Right.
1: I mean, what we saw in the third quarter into the fourth was, okay, maybe OKC obviously can keep up. Maybe the Knicks can. I don't think there are three teams in the NBA right now that can keep up with San Antonio if they do that again.
0: Yeah, that was impressive. Really impressive. And now they have a 3-2 series lead with an opportunity to go ahead and close things out on Friday back in Minnesota in game number 6. He's Myron Metcalf. I'm Cute Myers. Don't forget the NBA playoffs are on ESPN Radio. 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

0: 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I'm Q Myers. Join us now to talk about that dominating performance by the San Antonio Spurs is our guy, PJ Carlissimo, ESPN Radio play-by-play voice. And PJ, thanks so much for your time. Definitely appreciate it. What was it that had San Antonio so dominant in the second half where they went on a 45-13 run and really put the Timberwolves out of the game?
1: Well, I think a couple of things, Q. First of all, it's great to be with you and Myron again. They took it to them in the paint. They dominated the paint on both ends. I mean, on the defensive end, when you got Wemby, and then they tag-teamed Luke Kornet, who really played well defensively in the second half. And you got Keldon Johnson and Stephon Castle in particular. De'Aaron Fox also was attacking the rim, but he couldn't make layups. I mean, he kept getting to the rim, and he couldn't finish, but Castle could. Keldon Johnson, I thought, had his best game so far in the playoffs. He played like the sixth man of the year. They just owned the paint. So there was just too much pressure on the perimeter game of Minnesota. And really, other than Ayo DeSomo, most of the other guys were struggling. I thought one good sign for Minnesota, Julius Randle seemed to come alive a little bit late in the second half. And that's going to be important because they need him and Jaden McDaniels to play well on the offensive end. There's just too much pressure on Ant-Man. They're asking him to do too much, and DeSumo is helping out. Mike Conley actually gave him good minutes off the bench tonight, but they're not getting out of Jaden McDaniels, particularly from the three-point line, and they're not getting out of Julius Randle anywhere, you know, in terms of a good field goal percentage. So it's so hard for them to score, and when you don't score and or turn the ball over against San Antonio, they're the best transition team in the playoffs. I mean, they just get down the floor so quickly, and they actually missed a bunch of open threes tonight, guys who don't normally miss them, Devin Vassell and Junior Champagne. So, I mean, this score could have been even worse. The game was closer, really, until late in the third quarter. But this team, the thing that impresses me, too, they don't play like a young team. They don't play like an inexperienced playoff team. I mean, you know, if you didn't know how young this team was and how inexperienced in playoff basketball they are, you would never put it together. Brian Wright, the general manager, and Mitch Johnson, the coach, have done an exceptional job.
2: But, PJ, going into Friday's game in Minneapolis, I'll be there. What changes do the Timberwolves have to make to try to even up this series?
1: Well, transition defense is the number one, and that's easier said than done, because if you don't put the ball in the basket, they're just playing downhill too much. And if you let San Antonio get out and run, you're in trouble. Like when they did put the ball in the basket, or when they were able to get back and make San Antonio go against their half-court defense, they were okay. But there was just too much happening in transition, too many coast-to-coast plays, too many dunks, guys getting to the rim, and too much Victor. In the first half, yeah. Victor was, you know, the alien. I mean, Victor was doing things in the first half. It was ridiculous. When they took him out the first time, I think they were plus 13, and all of a sudden, Minnesota made a run down to four, and then when Finchie took Ant-Man out, it went back from four back up to 13. So it was like kind of funny watching the two of them to play without you know, they're superstar, but San Antonio just had too many guys contributing. I really think the number one thing, I hate to put it on the young guy because Jaden McDaniels is a young guy himself, but he and Julius Randle have got to play a lot better on the offensive end. Ayo DeSumo just has to keep doing what he's doing. And Ant-Man, if they're close, Ant-Man can get him home. I mean, if it's a close game, you know, everybody forgets. And I know that Victor was not there, but Ant-Man got 16 points in the fourth quarter of game four. You know, so if you're in a game with a guy like him, he can make the difference. But the Spurs just have carte blanche to double-team him. Sometimes they even triple-team him because these other guys aren't making shots. You know, like you can't punish rotations. You can't punish all these double teams if other guys are not stepping up. And Rudy struggled to finish inside tonight. He got a couple of shots blocked. And the other, you know, the other perimeter players just aren't giving him enough offense to help Ant-Man or to stop San Antonio from this constant double teaming of Anthony Edwards.
0: PJ, you mentioned how dominant Wemby was in the first half. How important was it after the ejection for him to come back in this game and really set the tone out of the locker room?
1: very important and got the crowd jacked up instantly. I mean, from the beginning, he was blocking shots, dunking the ball, getting rebounds, dribbling up the court, making passes. I mean, he had a double-double in the first half, and he also had three or four blocks, and he had two or three assists. I mean, he's so unselfish, and he does so many things. He just distorts the game because the paint is just not there for you to take advantage of. Luke Kornet didn't do that in the first half, and he did it really well in the second half. The Wemby minutes, when Wemby went to the bench and Mitch Johnson was trying to rest him, they were just as effective because Luke Kornet was so good at protecting the basket, and you just feel so bad. It's so hard for Minnesota to score unless they get something, you know, off a turnover or an offensive rebound. They're a very good offensive rebounding team. But unless they get second chance points or points off turnovers, they just can't score other than Ant-Man. And I should say and Io DeSumo, because he's been a very reliable scorer for them.
0: No doubt, no doubt. Well, PJ, fantastic stuff. It was a hell of a performance by the Spurs, and now they have a 3-2 series lead going into Friday's Game 6. Thanks so much for your time. We definitely appreciate you.
1: Myron and Q, great being with you. Thanks very much.
0: All right, thanks so much for you. You were great. Fantastic stuff from PJ Carlissimo right there, ESPN Radio play-by-play analyst with us here on Game Night on ESPN Radio on the ESPN app. And Myron, I think that was the biggest key in this game, really, is the way that Wemby decided, I'm setting the tone. Right. And getting the crowd, like PJ just referenced, getting the crowd behind them immediately. Everybody was hyped. I could have walked down the hallway in my house and heard the San Antonio crowd. They were so hyped up.
2: Yeah. I mean, he delivered. I mean, I think he's a guy who understood that you can't do what you did in game four. And he got ejected, but he bounced back. And I just think there aren't many guys. Maybe there's no one in the league that can go to that level when he plays that way. Like, he's just such a force. And I don't want to get ahead of ourselves, Q, but this must be what it felt like when people saw Wilt Chamberlain for the first time, just a dominance, a guy who could do things that no one else had ever been able to do, and now the T-Wolves are trying to figure out how to solve that puzzle.
0: Yeah, they have to have someone that could consistently back up the Ant-Man. PJ hit it on the head. If they're close, he can get you over the top. You know that. I mean, he's got the superpowers to get it done, but he's going to have someone consistently help out, right? DeSumo, that's an option. Randall's an option. You can't have guys in foul trouble either. The foul trouble, that to me, it kind of put a monkey wrench on their plans as well. They had to send guys to the bench that are big-time contributors.
2: Yeah, I mean, the foul trouble certainly was a problem. It feels like if you're Minnesota, everything has to be perfect in order to give yourself a chance to win. You just have to be so great. The margin of error is just so small. But I think we're talking really about, does this team have to reinvent itself in the offseason? Because it feels like Ant needs more star power to compete with the San Antonios and OKCs of the NBA.
0: Well, you know, the one thing about it is they don't back down to anybody. Right? That's when you're thinking about the Timberwolves, whatever you want to say about them is fine. But the one thing you can't say about them is that they're going to back down, because they will not. And a lot of folks did not expect them to be in this series as it is right now. A lot of folks thought that, the Spurs are going to have their way with the Timberwolves. They're compromised. No Dante DiVincenzo. Ant-Man is compromised as well. He's probably not going to come back 100%. And they just, I mean, they went and stole game one. Yeah. That surprised the mess out of the San Antonio Spurs. They're like, wait, hold on.
2: Yeah.
0: Hey, that wasn't supposed to happen. That wasn't supposed to happen, but that's exactly what happened. And they're making the Spurs earn every second of what they're doing. And again, the Spurs have a 3-2 series lead. They're going back to Minnesota. You're going to be there on Friday. I expect that crowd to be raucous, man. I really do.
2: Oh, Minnesota will show up. Timberwolves fans will show up.
0: Yeah.
2: But I think those first 5 minutes, Q, are going to determine how that game goes. Minnesota can't come out flat.
0: Right. No, they can't. So who's going to step up? Right. Who else is going to step up besides Ant?
2: It has to be Jamie Daniels. I mean, it has to be Julius Randle. It has to be the guys that they've counted on all season to do that.
0: I like McDaniels a lot. I really do. But he's one of the guys that got in foul trouble tonight. Right. And he could be as tough as he wants to be. He could have a mean mug on all day. He could have what I like to call something in his neck. But none of that matters if he's on the bench.
2: Well, and that run started for San Antonio when he went to the bench with that fourth foul. So, I mean, that was a huge thing.
0: Yes, that fourth foul was massive when he went to the bench, because, again, he's a tone setter, too. Yes. Like, I mean, the Ant-Man is the guy. Right, but McDaniels is the tone setter. Ant's the high flying. He's the guy. He's the star attraction. But McDaniels, he's the guy. He's the guy that you better watch where he's at. You better watch. You better keep your head on a swivel like you're on special teams because he's coming for you. And that's the guy. So when he's not in there, man, Minnesota's in a terrible position. And now they're, you know, looking at elimination with Game 6 coming up on Friday after taking the 126-97 loss to the San Antonio Spurs. He's Myron Metcalf. I'm Q Myers. 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
13: Game 5 in the books officially, Spurs-Timberwolves. I'm Q Myers. San Antonio now has a 3-2 series lead. After top of the Timberwolves, 126-97, Wemby went off for 27 points, 17 rebounds, dished out 5 assists, and blocked 3 shots along the way. The Ant-Man, Anthony Edwards, had 20 points for Minnesota. Game 6 elimination game for the Spurs is coming up Friday in Minnesota. Daryl Morey, he is out in Philadelphia. He is out as president of basketball operations with the Sixers after 6 seasons. Sources told ESPN, Morey and 76ers owner Josh Harris and David Blitzer met on Tuesday evening in Philadelphia, and the decision was made to part ways. Head coach Nick Nurse will continue in his role into a 4th season with the 76ers. That's what sources told ESPN. 4-time NBA championship architect Bob Myers, the president of sports for Harris Blitzer Sports and Entertainment, will be tasked to lead the search for the new head executive for the 76ers, and he will oversee the franchise basketball department in the interim. How about this? SEC coaches got beef? One day after LSU coach Lane Kiffin's controversial comments about Ole Miss, Texas coach Steve Sarkisian told USA Today, all you have to do is take basket weaving and you can get an Ole Miss degree. So then first-year Florida Gators coach John Summerall of Florida, a former assistant at Ole Miss, added to the mix later on Tuesday afternoon with a shot at Sark on X. Grateful to coach at a top-10 public university that also offers advanced basket weaving. So they're going back and forth, got a little SEC beef, and they're not even on the field yet. For more scores and analysis, check out ESPN.com and the all-new ESPN app. Coming up, more Game Night with Myron Metcalf and me, Q Myers, here on ESPN Radio on the all-new ESPN app.
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13: I think a lot of folks were asking for an encore when it came to what Wemby was able to do in Game 5. San Antonio Timberwolves, 27-17-5-3. That was the stat line for Victor Wembanyama. It is Game Night here on ESPN Radio, the all-new ESPN app, SiriusXM Channel 80, and tune in. 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He's Myron Metcalf. I'm Q Myers. You want to be a part of the show, you can always hit us up, 888-SAY-ESPN, 888-729-3776. Matter of fact, let's go ahead and go out to Florida, talk to our guy Jack. Jack, welcome to Game Night. What you got for us?
16: He gone.
13: All right. Well, Jack didn't have nothing good for us, I guess. Jack decided he didn't want to be a part of the show after all, yeah. Myron. So there you go.
16: Jack waited till we got on air to drop. He literally was on hold.
13: It'd be like that sometimes.
16: For the whole commercial. No. I don't appreciate that.
13: I can't look. I got
16: something he's calling back. Jack. I think he's calling back. Hold on.
17: Listen, I didn't really think y'all were going to go to me.
13: I know, man. Why
18: you ring the bell on Jack for a second.
13: I mean, y'all calling him out and he's calling back. Maybe he hit a dead spot or something. You know, it'd be like that sometimes. Myron, they're going after my man Jack, man. He really better come with something good now. He's got Cam and Josiah hot after him. But, yeah, man, Wemby put in a hell of a performance, leading the San Antonio Spurs, starting off everything, you know, setting the tone as soon as he came out of the locker room, ended up the game with 27, 17, 5, and 3, 126, 97. All right, let's try this again. Let's go out to Florida one more again and talk to our guy Jack. Jack, welcome to game night.
19: Hey, guys.
17: You got something?
19: I listen every night.
13: Nice.
19: But recency bias. Nobody has changed the rule for Wemby.
13: Okay.
17: That's all you got? You mean comparing him to the greats?
19: Yeah, well, I mean, Lou Alcindor got the NCAA rule changed where they couldn't dunk.
17: Yeah, that's why I said I don't want to get ahead of myself. I guess all I'm saying is, this must feel a little bit like that in terms of seeing a dude who just, it seemed like he can do whatever he wants on the court. That's what I'm saying. But you're right. He can't be called one of the greats yet, but he certainly looks the part.
13: Right. He's definitely on his way. He's definitely on his way. So there you go. Good stuff, Jack. Thanks for calling us back. We do appreciate it. I get it. I get what he's saying. But, I mean, you can't deny the talent that he is right now. We can all look back, and that's why I don't like comparing generations, because the style of play is so much different and players continue to evolve. But, I mean, if you're just looking at Wemby and what he does right now, it's not something that most have seen or even heard of.
17: Yeah, I mean, 7'4", the way he moves, the way he blocks shots. And Steven, we talk about blocks, but in the efficiency era, we should be talking about just the way that he alters the way teams play.
13: Right.
17: Like you saw that with the Timberwolves. Like all of a sudden it was, wait, we don't want any part of going to the rim.
13: Yep.
17: You know,
13: Until he went to the bench.
17: Yeah, yep. He's that unique as a defensive presence. And then offensively, the way he can handle the ball, the way he can pass, the way he can score inside, outside. I don't think in my lifetime I've ever seen a 7-footer like that. Jokic is incredible.
13: Right.
17: There are a lot of great players before him, but just, he's unique,
13: right?
17: With the athleticism and all the gifts.
13: Well, yeah, I mean, again, going out, shooting three-pointers, dribbling the ball up and down the court. I mean, there was times where we saw Shaq, you know, go up and down the court, but you knew that was every once in a while. That wasn't something he was going to consistently do, and he sure wasn't pulling up no three-pointers, right? Yeah. I mean, so it's just the way the game evolves. Again, I'm not going to discredit anyone who did it in the past because they were difference makers, but this dude is definitely a difference maker on a whole nother level as well. And that's why everyone was so hyped when San Antonio, you know, won the lottery and they had the opportunity to bring him in. I mean, Myron, you come to Summer League all the time here in Vegas where I'm at. There was so many credentials given out. I couldn't even sit in the press area. I just had to find a seat in the Thomas and Mack Center to watch, right? It was just one of those things like you couldn't even grasp, couldn't even get a seat because everyone wanted to get that early look of what Wemby was going to look like. And he has not disappointed.
17: Well, and I remember even before that, Q, when he played Scoot Henderson's team.
13: Yep.
17: You know, just to see the crowd for that, all the stars who were all the NBA players who were there, he's unique.
13: Yeah.
17: And I think we're really only seeing his second full season in the NBA because of the injury last year. And it just almost feels like he's realizing how dominant he can be game by game. Anthony Edwards, in my opinion, is the top six player in the NBA, top five at his best. And Wemby was just at a different level with this team. I just think he's on his way, if he can stay healthy, to being one of the great centers of all time. And then, to me, one of the groundbreaking players of all time, too.
13: Yeah, I just summarize him as one of the great NBA players of all time. Mm-hmm. I don't even want to put a position on him because he's so stinking good. 888-SAY-ESPN, 888-729-3776. Let's go out to Memphis, talk to Gene. Big Gene, welcome to game night. What you got for us?
20: Hey, what's going on, my man? Yeah, I was just saying that I'm not saying he's Michael Jordan, but he's the closest thing to being that phenomenal, man. That dude's special, man. You can say what you want to say about him. And when he threw that elbow the other night, the message was sent. He's not playing any games. He's not taking no crap from nobody. He's doing his thing, man. He's doing his thing. So y'all, we might as well get ready because it's the Wimby era now, baby.
10: Nope. Yeah, he's not wrong. He's not wrong at all. And thanks, Gene, for the call. He's not wrong. It is definitely the Wimby era. I think you could comfortably say the Ant-Man and him are going to be very, very well could be the new face of the league, right? How long have we been looking for the face of the league? It feels like they have a nice little rivalry going between the two.
17: No, they do. And I just think Wimby, just the way he talks about the game, just the way he seems just so likable and approachable. He's just a unique dude. And I think he certainly could be the face of the league. I think if you're Ant-Man, though, Q, you're looking at this team and you're looking at OKC, you're going, do I have enough to compete with these guys? So,
10: I don't think he does. I don't think he does, to be honest with you. I don't think he has enough to compete with them, but he's got enough in his neck. He's got enough talent to be able to go up against those dudes. Obviously, he plays at a different level, but to look at superstars around the league, I don't think Ant was challenged enough. Remember how many times we said, oh, he could be the face of the league? He's like, nah, I don't want it. I don't want it. I feel like it took the All-Star game. It took that last little battle that they had between each other to really get the Ant-Man going. And now it feels like Anthony Edwards and Wimby really have the potential to be the new little rivalry in the NBA.
17: I mean, it's certainly possible. I mean, I think OKC, if they meet him in the next round, Chet and Wimby and SGA. But I think if you're Ant, he just wants to hoop, ultimately. Whereas Wimby, I think this year, and certainly in these playoffs, has sort of embraced this idea of, okay, he represents something that's bigger than himself, bigger than the team, that he represents this idea of sort of the global ambassador to the game. And if he keeps playing like this, he's not going to have a choice because I think he's on his way to being the best player in the NBA. He's the most dominant force to me in the NBA. I don't think he's the best player yet, but he is certainly, when he plays like he did at the start of this game, the most dominant force I think we have in this league.
10: Absolutely. Let's go out to L.A., talk to Solomon. Solomon, welcome to game night. What you got for us?
0: Hey, I'm good, guys. Thank you so much. Longtime Laker fan since the West Baylor days.
10: Okay.
0: I want to know what you think about my Lakers going forward. I still think they can utilize that big three. I don't blow up the team. The team definitely needs some tweaking. And even against OKC, the starters pretty much held their ground at times outmatched or outplayed even OKC starters. Their bench killed the Lakers. They have no bench. So I'm just thinking going forward, you know, do you blow it up? Do you tweak it? Do you keep the big three? What do you guys do?
10: Hey, thanks for the call, Solomon. Look, they could both use Wimby and the Ant-Man, right? Yeah. L.A. could definitely use that. But no, I mean, going to the Lakers, and obviously we saw their season come to a close on last night getting swept by OKC. Luka, LeBron, and Reeves, could it work? Sure. Does LeBron want it to work in that capacity? Something that he talked about in the postgame presser like three or four times. I played a role this year that I've never played in my career. No, in my life. Like, he emphasized that multiple times. I don't know if that's the role he wants to play.
17: Yeah, and again, the Lakers have to weigh that against moving forward. What does the team look like?
10: And money.
17: Yeah, I think it's clear because of some stuff off the court. We didn't see a fully focused Luka. We didn't see a healthy Luka.
10: Yeah.
17: But certainly he had other things that were happening in his life. And I think this summer will be important for him to kind of get back to being who he wants to be. Austin Rivers obviously had injuries as well. I think the Lakers have to weigh the future more than anything that LeBron wants. But if Giannis is out there and Austin Reeves can be a part of a deal, you got to make that deal immediately. Because if you land a dude like that, it changes everything.
10: Is that realistic? Is that a realistic target for them?
17: Well, I think at some point the Bucks have to realize that you're not going to get a young star for Giannis. Not at this stage. Not a guy going into his 30s as a big man. I mean, we know we had the conversation about Embiid and all the injuries he's had to deal with. You're going to end up with a guy probably more like an Austin Reeves and some picks and some other things. If he's available, that would change everything to get a player like that. But I still think even if you tell me that doesn't happen, the Lakers can be a very good team. I don't think they can be better than San Antonio. I don't think they can be better than OKC, and that's going to be the big mystery for this team.
10: You just mentioned Joel Embiid. Let's go out to Alaska real quick, talk to Vic. Vic wants to say something about the Sixers. What you got for us here on game night, Vic? Vic. All right, never mind.
17: They got cold feet. Called all the way from Alaska.
3: Yeah, man.
17: All those minutes back in the day you would have had to use the call. That would have been your whole phone bill.
3: Man.
17: To use up Alaska minutes from Alaska.
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1: Hey, it's Evan Cohen. 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
18: The Spurs 126, the Timberwolves 97, San Antonio 3-2 series lead. All Victor Wembanyama did on the night, had 27 points, pulled down 17 rebounds, dish out 5 assists, man, and blocked 3 shots. That is a stat line for Wemby. It's game night here on ESPN Radio, the all-new ESPN app, SiriusXM Channel 80, and tune in. 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He's Myron Metcalf. I'm Q Myers, and we do want to hear from you, get your thoughts on Wemby, his performance, the Spurs having a 3-2 lead, and right, there's a lot going on, really, in the NBA from LeBron and the Lakers. Their season coming to a close. Daryl Morey is out in Philadelphia, so what are the Sixers going to do moving forward? So let's go ahead and go out to the phone line, the 888-SAY-ESPN, 888-729-3776. My man had his phone on mute. Vic in Alaska, welcome to game night. What you got for us, my man?
19: Yeah, I'm so sorry about that. I didn't know I had it on mute. I was doing something earlier. It's my bad.
18: All good.
19: Yeah, but anyway, yeah, I'm a big Sixers fan. I was really high after we won, after we beat the Celtics Game 7. I was like, here we go. What are the Knicks? And then we just got swept by those Knicks. I don't think, Daryl Morey made some questionable decisions, like trading Jared McCain, who's cooking with the Thunder now. So I don't know if he did a terrible job, but it was about time, I think. And I hope we find someone new to fill his role and do well. But
18: all right.
19: Thanks for taking the call.
18: Hey, thanks, Vic. Appreciate you. look, he did what I think was the biggest mistake, Myron, was dishing out extra money to Joel Embiid early and also the extension for Paul George.
6: Yeah, I think the Paul George extension may be more problematic to me.
18: Okay.
6: Because I think if you have a big man who's a top five big in the league, yes, you know the injury history is there, but what are your options? Mm-hmm. You know, at the time, remember, you got to battle Jokic and Anthony Davis and Giannis and all these guys. I can understand why you just hope for the best when it comes to an Embiid. Because as a GM, you're also concerned if you don't sign him and he ends up moving on and he's good somewhere else, well, that's your job too. I think the PG move is probably more challenging. I think Paul George is still a good player in this league and can be, just not at that price tag.
18: Not at $56 million or whatever
6: it is. Yeah, but those two deals, I think next year they're making $112 million combined. Mm-hmm. I think total, if they all pick up their player options, I think it's $287 million combined.
18: Right.
6: And I don't know what you do with those deals because no one's going to take them. So this is the team, Q, and this is also the team that got Daryl Morey fired.
18: Right. And look, VJ Edgecombe, TJ, Tyrese Maxey, those guys are fantastic. Right. Those two guys and the team plays faster when they're in the game and Joel Embiid's not. And that stinks because Embiid, even in this series, man, he left everything out on the court. He left everything he had. He wasn't the reason why they got swept, but he kind of was the reason why they got swept as well. Right. I mean, just because, again, everything slows down. They try to go through him and they can't, man. They've got to be able to move the rock through VJ, through Tyree. Those guys are the ones that are the dominant players. Those are the guys that will be able to move the needle for the 76ers. So they've got to figure that out. Whoever Bob Myers puts in charge and tasked with that, they've got a big job on their hands, to say the least. There's no doubt.
6: Yeah, they do, but they also have a high ceiling, right? We forget quickly in this business, right? They beat the Celtics. They beat a team that a lot of people, I thought the Celtics were going to the finals. They beat a team that a lot of people had as going back to the NBA finals. And yet that was quickly erased because of how dominant the Knicks were against them. I think there's something there if you're healthy and you're Philadelphia. The problem is nobody can say for certain that they'll be healthy with PG and Joel Embiid making the money that they're making. So that's where it becomes problematic. I don't know how you fix it. You can't unload those contracts. This is your team, whether you like it or not.
18: Well, and PG in game three gets 15 in the first quarter and doesn't score another point the rest of the game.
6: Yeah.
18: Like, that can't happen. No. That can't happen from your guy. He's got to be able to give you something. I mean, my man scored 15 in the first quarter and took the rest of the game off. Like, that can't happen.
6: That's a problem.
18: Yes.
6: But I still think, again, he can be a good player in this league. He's never going to be worth $50 million plus. You know, that's the problem. Embiid, not healthy, is never going to be worth $60 million plus. That's the concern, is you got guys making more money than they're worth at this stage of their careers, and you can't move those contracts.
18: 888-SAY-ESPN, 888-729-3776. He's Myron Metcalf. I'm Q Myers. Let's go out to San Antonio. Talk to Rob. Rob, big Rob, man. Big game for San Antonio. How you feeling? Welcome to game night.
20: Mitch, I took my mom for Mother's Day. She's back from the Iceman days, man. So we've been around a while. And I guess my question to y'all is, you know, and I kept telling my mom, like, does it look like Spurs ball? I mean, everybody wants to go to the hoop all the time. I understand you have a guy that can, you know, suck balls in. You know, that doesn't sound right. Yeah. But anyways, you know, you got a freak on the line that can pull balls down for rebounds, for, you know, second chance. But everybody on that team doesn't want to pass the ball. And my mom told me, she's more into ball than I am. She goes, well, who's doing that right now? Who is the triangle? Who is the passing team?
21: That's Pop. That's the OA. That's Pop.
20: And she's the OA. I like y'all's take on that. You know, all I saw was dudes going one-on-one, and I appreciate the call. Like, happy Mother's Day. So my mom, Marilyn, back in the Iceman days, the tickets were $5.
18: Nice. Rob and Marilyn, man. Happy Mother's Day. Belated Mother's Day. Glad you got to enjoy the Spurs game. And I mean, look, I like the way that the Spurs play. I really do. I like the way that they take it to the rim. I like the way that they're shooting the threes. They get after it defensively. But they're set the tone by Wemby. He sets the tone, and they follow suit.
6: And they're tougher than they look.
18: Yes.
6: Like, if you just – I mean, you know, talk about getting off the bus. yes, you see 7'4" Wimby, and everybody's like, "What is that?" Mm-hmm. But you see the other dudes.
0: Yep.
6: You know, it's a lot of dudes look like they were some of those like mid-90s R&B groups on right. that team. You know, they don't necessarily look the most intimidating. But I tell you what,
0: got
6: they
0: rough
6: don't play
0: ends
6: that
0: up
6: way.
0: There. Got rough ends. And
6: yeah, they don't play that looking like Silk and right. you know, Jonesy. All for One, right? But when you see them play, I mean, Kelton Johnson comes in and gets a huge block on Rudy Gobert. That I think was sort of like this moment for Rudy that like, how dare you? You know, he wasn't anticipating that. Dylan Harper, they're so much tougher than they look. Mm-hmm. And they are following Wimby. And I think we may look back, Q, and go, okay, they lost game four when Wimby gets ejected for throwing the elbow. But all of a sudden, they were fighting in a different way, too.
0: Yep.
6: Like, it's almost like now they're fighting for him because he's become this kind of polarizing guy after that moment. I just think that they just know how good they can be, and they're not backing down from anybody.
0: Dylan Harper had a take to the rim late in the game where he just threw it down, and even Wimby thought, ooh.
6: Sick, man. They're nasty.
0: Yes, yes.
6: They don't look it.
0: Right.
6: You know, all those dudes are clean cut. They are tough.
0: No doubt. No doubt. Let's real quick go out to Arkansas, talk to David. David wants to talk a little Spurs. Welcome to game night. What you got for us, David?
1: Hey, this is – thanks for taking my call. I enjoy y'all shows. I think since San Antonio has Oklahoma City's number – I think that they'll take the Oklahoma City in six games in the Western Conference Finals.
0: Ooh, there you go. David with a hot take right there, Myron. Take OKC in six. I like San Antonio a lot. I picked them to knock off OKC. But right now, OKC looks like it's the Thunder Invitational, and everyone else is playing for second.
6: It does, but San Antonio beat them in the regular season. We know they're capable of doing that. I think San Antonio's getting better by the game. We know how dominant OKC is.
0: Yep.
6: It looks like OKC can sweep everybody. Mm-hmm. But game by game, it's like San Antonio's discovering a new level. It was 61 apiece, Q. You and I were watching.
0: Yep.
6: And then all of a sudden, they go on one of the more incredible runs that I've seen in these playoffs. Mm-hmm. I just think the Spurs are tough to deal with, and they could give OKC a series.
0: No, they will. They'll give them a series for sure. And they might just beat them. I just don't know if they're going to take them in six. It might have to six take is, the full
6: six,
0: series.
6: I couldn't bet on that. I couldn't bet on that. But I think they can make it a series, and I think they have a chance to win.
0: They're not going to back down from them, from the success that they already had in the regular season. And like you said, they're building confidence more and more each and every time they take the floor. Appreciate that feedback. He's Myron Metcalf. I'm Q Myers. It's game night on ESPN Radio. Coming up next, we've got more coverage, post-game coverage of the Timberwolves and Spurs. 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
2: He's outrageous and usually off base, I might add, but I love him anyways. 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

0: Center.
1: There was only one NBA playoff game in action this evening. That was Game 5, Spurs versus Timberwolves. I'm Q Myers. The Spurs come away now with a 3-2 series lead after top of the Timberwolves 126-97. Wemby, 27 points, 17 rebounds, 5 assists, and 3 blocks on the night, while the Ant-Man, Anthony Edwards, had 20 points from Minnesota. Game 6, Spurs' first opportunity to eliminate the Timberwolves is coming up on Friday back in Minnesota. Daryl Morey, he is out as president of basketball operations with the Philadelphia 76ers after 6 seasons. Morey and the 76ers owners Josh Harris and David Blitzer met on Tuesday evening in Philly, and the decision was made to part ways. Head coach Nick Nurse will continue in his role into a 4th season with the 76ers. Top officials from Major League Baseball and the MLB Players Association met Tuesday to officially open up collective bargaining talks a little more than 6 months before the expiration of the game's labor deal. Sources told ESPN in a face-to-face meeting in New York, Eastside offered opening presentations, sources said. Though no proposals were made, MLB intends to pursue a salary cap system, a financial structure that the players highly oppose. For more scores and analysis, check out ESPN.com and the all-new ESPN app. Coming up, more Game Night with Myron Metcalf and me, Q Myers, here on ESPN Radio and the all-new ESPN app.
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1: We've got more reaction from the Spurs' victory over the Timberwolves. They win 126-97. They have a 3-2 series lead. 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I'm Q Myers. Before we do any of that, though, we want to bring in Gina Mizell, Philadelphia Inquirer, covers the 76ers like a glove. And Gina, thanks so much for your time. Definitely appreciate you. Earlier in the evening, saw the report that Daryl Morey is out as president of basketball operations with the 76ers after 6 seasons. I don't know if I was surprised, but it definitely caught my attention. What ultimately, in your opinion, your reporting, what you're hearing, led to the dismissal of Morey?
5: Yeah, a little bit of a surprise for me too, but certainly it felt like everything was on the table entering this playoffs, the exit of the Sixers season after they got swept by the Knicks. Based on what the press release said and what I've been hearing, just sounds like looking for a fresh start. And generally, when there's sort of a fresh start, the head coach is usually the takes the fall in that regard. But Nick Nurse will be back for his 4th season next year as head coach, and Morey is the one that's now taking the fall. So Bob Myers is going to take the interim reins and lead the search for the next lead executive. And kind of a fresh start at a very

0: on a max extension that's about to kick in next year, and Tyrese Maxey also on a max contract, and sort of banking on those three stars leading the charge, and that certainly limits you in what you're able to do as far as complementary pieces and sort of those other players that fill out your roster. And then when Joel Embiid and Paul George have been so, their availability has been so limited at points throughout the last two seasons, that puts a lot on Nick Nurse too, as far as just having to navigate roster iterations and, you know, different personnel combinations and playing style and everything that comes with that from a coaching perspective. So, yeah, the roster kind of was what it was and is sort of locked in a lot of ways moving forward. But, you know, certainly there are criticisms of Nick Nurse as well. And you know, certain playing styles, certain coaching philosophies, the amount of minutes he plays guys, like you can sort of go through a list of things as well. So, yeah, blame to go around and also praise to go around as far as what they were able to do as far as pulling off that first round upset against Boston. But then when they just got absolutely obliterated by the New York Knicks in the second round and got swept, you know, that sort of piqued my interest again, or kind of put my antennas up as far as that, you know, change could potentially be coming, you know, from some vantage point, you know, shortly after the season was done.
1: Gina Mizell from the Philadelphia Inquirer is with us here on Game Night on ESPN Radio and the ESPN app. And, you know, myself and Myron were talking about contracts. We were talking about Embiid and that money, mm-hmm. and then talking about PG and that money, as you alluded to it. Realistically, is there anything that Bob Myers could really do to move some of those monies around, move those guys around? Like, how much flexibility does Bob Myers have now?
0: Yeah, not a ton, to be honest. And honestly, one of Daryl Morey's phrases that he would use when talking about, you know, the trade deadline or just kind of any contract player movement is that obviously takes two to tango. It takes another team to want that large contract of either Paul George or Joel Embiid. And it's difficult to envision a scenario where a team would take that on. And now certainly never say never. We all saw Luka Doncic get traded in the prime of his career. So I will, you know, every single situation, but those contracts are viewed as very difficult to move at this point. And so, you know, certainly whoever comes in could potentially explore or has the option of exploring trading those deals. But whether anything is actually feasible or out there that would make any sense, you know, is another matter what, you know, in its entirety. So, yeah, whether it's just trying to, you know, maneuver some pieces around the edges. They have some prominent free agents coming up as complimentary players this coming season. Really interested to see who, if any of those players come back. You know, guys like Kelly Oubre Jr., Quentin Grimes, Andre Drummond, guys that were in the rotation this year, but, you know, certainly not, you know, big flashy names that, you know, more casual or broader NBA fans will be, you know, super in tune with in comparison to those stars. But yeah, it's a very interesting, challenging situation just based on what the Sixers opted to do in the summer of 2024. And they entered that season as a championship contender, fell completely flat on their face. Did get DJ Edgecombe in the draft as a result of that, but, you know, still in a very interesting spot where I don't want to use the two timelines cliche, but have these two veteran large contracts for the next couple of years at least, and then these kind of two younger guards that are coming up that you kind of view as the future of your franchise.
2: What kind of pressure is Nick Nurse now facing going into next season?
0: Yeah, certainly a lot of pressure, I think, and was facing pressure coming into this season as well. And it's just a unique setup, right, where they're going to have a coach in place, and whoever comes in as the new front office exec is going to inherit that coach. And the same situation actually unfolded 6 years ago when Daryl Morey was hired before Doc Rivers. And so it was the same kind of reverse hiring process where generally with a lot of teams, that executive is going to be in place first, and then that executive is going to hire the head coach. And so then when Doc Rivers was fired 3 years ago, Daryl Morey then got to make his first hire with the 76ers from a coaching perspective in hiring Nick Nurse. And obviously we know where that has ended up now today. So yeah, I think there is a lot of pressure. I think, like I said, his job was not necessarily in jeopardy, so to speak, but certainly was, you know, being talked about as a potential hot seat type person coming into the postseason. So the fact that he is still here will be very interesting to see how he, continues to try to make this roster work

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1: Gina Mizell from the Philadelphia Inquirer is with us here on Game Night on ESPN Radio on the ESPN app. He's Myra Metcalf. I'm Q Myers. I'm very excited about Tyrese Maxey and Vijay Edgecombe, as I'm sure most 76er fans are very excited about that. Do you think a shift in philosophy is going to happen with the 76ers moving forward where it's more a focal point on those two guys as opposed to, you know, Embiid and Paul George as it has been?
0: Yeah, and they kind of started to try to make that shift at points this past season, and you could see, you know, they're wanting to play in transition, obviously, and leverage and utilize. Both players are so explosive, so fast, so athletic. And then when Embiid is available to play, just the philosophy and just kind of the way everything works just has to change because of how you know, ball dominant he is, how he literally is the center of everything and is so skilled and is still very, very good when he's healthy. But he only played in 38 regular season games this year. You know, obviously was limited for the first couple of unavailable for the first couple of postseason games because he was still coming back from the appendectomy and then got injured again during the second round and missed a game against the Knicks and all of that. And I mean, one layer to this is that Embiid was pretty optimistic about his health moving forward, as far as just feeling like they figured out how to manage his left knee, which is the one that's undergone multiple surgeries, and that he expects or hopes that he can be more available next season because of what they figured out this year. But still, it's one of those things where he just hasn't been there often enough. And so do you fully lean into, you know, just the athletic guard, backcourt, dynamic nature of those two guys and Maxey and Edgecombe? And how do you sort of try to then also, you know, again, Joel Embiid's really good when he's available to play, like sort of balance all of those things at once? It was tricky at times. But then we also saw, you know, in that comeback against Boston, what this offense can look like when all of those pieces are available and humming the way that they were. So, yeah, it's an interesting puzzle to continue to solve for both Nick Nurse and just the players on the floor as well.
1: Well, it's a new day and age in Philadelphia as now they are on the search for a new president of basketball operations with Daryl Morey officially being out after six seasons. Gina, great stuff. Thanks so much. We definitely appreciate you here spending some time with us on Game Night.
0: No problem, guys. Thanks for having me.
1: Yes, great stuff. Gina Mizell, Philadelphia Inquirer, right there with us here on Game Night on ESPN Radio and the ESPN app. And Philadelphia is looking for a new president of basketball operations. He's Myra Metcalf. I'm Q Myers. 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Thoughts on the Spurs taking a 3-2 series lead over the Timberwolves with a 126-97 victory. Plus, we'll hear from the man of the hour, Victor Wembanyama. 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

0: 1-800-636-1067-6. That is the number. 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Your thoughts on the Spurs getting the 126-97 victory over the Timberwolves. They now have a 3-2 series lead. He's Myron Metcalf. I'm Q Myers. And, Myron, before we hear from the fine folks here on Game Night, Wemby, in my opinion, really set the tone. I think Wemby realized what happened in Game 4, that he wasn't there for his guys. He wasn't going to let that happen. And he came out. He got off the bus first. He came out the locker room first. He got on the board first. And he ended up the night 27 points, 17 rebounds, 5 assists, and 3 blocks. I mean, just a hell of a stat line. And even the play that didn't cause a stat to go up still affected the game. Like, he was the total package as far as I'm concerned.
1: Yeah, I mean, you look at a game like this, you say, what do you do? If you're Minnesota, I don't know what changes you can make to try to change his impact on the game. But that'll be their number one mission on Friday. Can they slow him down?
0: Yeah, exactly. Good luck at that. Matter of fact, here's Wemby following the game on his anxiousness for tonight's game.
2: Very, very much. I mean, I was fresh, feeling great. But honestly, it's hard to tell if it's just it was just game five. Obviously, I'm going to be excited. I'm going to have butterflies, you know. So excitement is not something abnormal at this point in the playoffs.
0: No, it's not. Not at all. And especially when you're a player like that and you're a player that didn't play very much in game four, right? Yeah. So you think about a superstar that for some reason wasn't able to go. Yeah, I mean, you can go back to even, game two? Was it game two when Joel Embiid couldn't go? Yeah. And then he comes back in game three and he gave everything he had and came back in game four and gave everything he had, but he couldn't go in game two. Superstars that for some reason can't go, they're going to come back with even more edge to them. And like I said, I could sense that. Watching the game, I could sense that that's how Wemby came out that locker room.
1: I mean, he had butterflies, Q. What did he think the Timberwolves had? I mean, he was nervous. I think he did want to send a message. There are obviously a lot of people, at least on the Minnesota side, who thought he should have been suspended, right, punished more than he was for that elbow. He came out and really, you know, kind of accepted his role, but just played in a way that made you feel like this dude understands the stakes. And he's also trying to prove that he can lead this team to a championship. I don't think Wemby's just thinking about beating the Timberwolves. I think he believes his team can beat OKC, and doesn't seem crazy after what we saw tonight.
0: No, it's not crazy. It's not crazy, especially with all the success that they had in the regular season. That's all they're going off of. Hey, we've beat those guys before. Yeah, they look great, but we've got the best of them multiple times, and we can continue to do it. Obviously, they got to get there. Their goal ultimately, and being in the San Antonio organization, their goal isn't just to get to the playoffs. Their goals are to win championships. That's who they are.
1: And they got a guy in the paint who I think can get them there.
0: No doubt. 888-SAY-ESPN, 888-729-3776. Speaking of San Antonio, let's talk to our guy, Matt. Matt, welcome to Game Night. What you got for us on the game?
3: What's up, guys? So, look, I just want to say something. In a town, yes, we're a big town, but in a town that sports-wise gets lost between Dallas and Houston, this is fun. This is exciting. There's an excitement going on right now. There's a pride that I haven't seen since Ginobili and Duncan. Wow. You know, this is a great time to be a San Antonio Spurs fan.
0: I like it. I like it. Matt, thanks for the call. Appreciate it. And look, I love San Antonio for that reason right there. That, I mean, look, they had so much winning in that city with that organization. And now to have that opportunity to have this generational talent like Wemby back in their organization where it's like, man, it's almost like the Packers getting quarterbacks. Like, of course the Spurs are going to get another talented big man, because why wouldn't they?
1: Yeah, that's what I mean. You know, he's excitement they probably haven't had in, a couple years. But overall, you go from David Robinson to Tim Duncan to Wemby. That's a lot of excitement over the last almost 40 years for that organization. I don't know how they got that lucky to get those stars. And then to see David Robinson and Tim Duncan in the stands at a lot of games, it just shows the legacy of big man with that organization.
0: I'm so jealous of Tim Duncan. Tim Duncan looks like I want to feel. Yeah. Tim Duncan looks like he's living his best life. Myron, I go on vacation every year, right? Go to Hawaii. I say it all the time. One of these years, I'm just going to stay. I'm not going to come back. And next time you see me, I'm going to look like Tim Duncan. Gray like dreads, right? Just chilling. Look like I ain't shaved in a while.
1: Yeah.
0: Just kicking and happy. That's the thing about it. It's one thing to look like that, but also look happy at the same time. I'm going to be living my best life.
1: It's also cool to see the connection between, you know, passing the torch. You see David Robinson and Tim Duncan in the stands being there to support Wemby. I wish more teams had that cue. I wish we could look at the stands and see a lot of these young guys supported the same way that Tim Duncan and Dave Robinson support Wemby.
0: Absolutely. So from Matt in San Antonio to Matt in Oregon, welcome to Game Night. What you got for us, Matt?
4: Hey, I just wanted to quickly say that I am by no means a Spurs fan. I grew up being a Supersonics fan, and Wemby makes me want to watch the NBA again. It's like it's just like what the stat lines he's putting up, and just like the way you watch him play the game, it's. He's, you know, even the elbow, you know, and that's just showing his, you know, he's got to have a little attitude with that size, and he's showing it, and it's making, you know, not being a Spurs fan by any means, it makes me want to watch the Spurs. My last point, I hope when Seattle does get our team back, that GP2 comes to us. We promise we won't call him the Mitten.
0: I know, that's right. Hey, as a guy who's a big Gary Payton fan, being from Oakland, California, you know GP originally from the town as well. I can't wait till Seattle gets their team back, and that would be fitting to see GP2 there in Seattle with the Supersonics looking like his pops.
1: Yeah, man, that town deserves an NBA team again.
0: Yep.
1: I hope they can make that happen. I think it's important what he said.
0: Yep.
1: I think a lot of people are watching Wemby, and they know about him, Q.
0: Right.
1: But to watch him night after night, it changes your appreciation for what he's doing. It changes your perspective on a guy who's 7'4" and doing a lot of things that 6'3" guards can't do. So it feels like he may be the lightning rod. He may be the guy that's attracting a lot of new fans for the NBA just because they want to see what he does on any given night.
0: Yeah, he's one of those guys that it's a very rare club. Otani's part of the club.
1: Yes.
0: Judge is part of the club. Right? Guys that you will stop what you're doing to watch.
1: Yeah.
0: Right? When you see Wemby, just like Matt said, he's not a Spurs fan, but he's watching. Wemby's on, he's watching. And in the playoffs, why wouldn't you want to watch Wemby? So, yeah, I think that Matt's point is, you know, is very, very valid. Definitely appreciate that call. We can keep this party rolling, man, at 888-SAY-ESPN, 888-729-3776. Let's go back out to Texas, the Lone Star State. Talk to Big Mike. Big Mike, what you got for us here on game night?
5: Hey, how you doing, Myron? Q?
0: Good.
5: Hey, man, I just want to let you know, man, that LeBron, you know, the Lakers would have already signed him. So, you know, no superstar is going to be an unrestricted free agent. So he's out of the Lakers. He's out of there, out of L.A. But, excuse me, I think he's going to go to Cleveland. If he go to Cleveland, he got two big men. He got Donovan Mitchell. He's got a Boston team with Jaylen Brown, you know, and Tatum not on the same page. And, by the way, Steve Kerr started that at the Olympics when he bought Derek White over instead of Brown, you know, so it's a little contentious. So I think that, you know, Jaylen Brown is either going to end up out of Boston, and he has to contend with the Knicks. But I think that team in Cleveland, he goes there, he has a chance for one more ring. What do you think about that?
0: Big Mike from Texas, thanks for the call. So he's the guy, he's the mad scientist, Myron, and he's got all these names on the wall attached to a string. He's got Jaylen Brown going to Milwaukee. He's got Wemby going somewhere else. You know, he's got maybe, or not Wemby, but Giannis going somewhere else. He's got LeBron going to Cleveland. Yeah. All right, I see what Big Mike is doing. What do you think about LeBron? And I think him bringing up the unrestricted free agent is a great point, though.
1: Yeah, LeBron can go where he wants, but at the same time, does he want to? I think Donovan Mitchell and James Harden, that is a great nucleus, and then you get a chance to go back home. But if you tell me you got full-strength Luka, and there's a chance Austin Reeves can be a part of a trade package to bring in another star, it feels like L.A. is going to have the upper hand in getting another year or two out of LeBron if he decides to play.
0: If he decides to play, I think that he's definitely going to play. I don't think, and I know that he's going to go through, you know, the whole process, as he mentioned, and talk with his family, and I respect that. I just feel like that he's not going to go out like that.
1: Yeah.
0: Right? I don't see LeBron going out, getting swept by OKC, not having a farewell tour. I don't see any of that. I think that there's got to be more to LeBron going out, especially since he's still playing at a high level. And I think that that's going to be a big factor as well. Does he want to be number three like he was for the majority of this year, or does he want to get back to being the number one guy, or at least number two when it comes to LeBron James? Speaking of LeBron James, what is next for the King? It's Game Night on ESPN Radio on the ESPN app.
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0: 27-17-5-3. That was the stat line for Wemby. I'm Q Myers. The Spurs now have a 3-2 series lead after top of the Timberwolves, 126-97. Wemby set the tone coming out the locker room to start the game. The Ant-Man from Minnesota gave everything that he could. Anthony Edwards ends the game with 20 points. Game 6, elimination game. Spurs can advance on. That game is coming up on Friday. That'll be back in Minnesota. Daryl Morey, he is officially out in Philadelphia as president of basketball operations after 6 seasons. Morey and 76ers owners Josh Harris and David Blitzer met on Tuesday evening in Philly. The decision was made to part ways. Head coach Nick Nurse will continue in his role into a fourth season with Philadelphia. Four-time NBA championship architect Bob Myers, the president of sports for Harris Blitzer Sports and Entertainment, will be tasked to lead the search for the new head executive for the 76ers, and he will oversee the franchise basketball department in the interim. How about this? SEC coaches have beef already. They haven't even hit the field. But one day after LSU coach Lane Kiffin's controversial comments about Ole Miss, Texas head coach Steve Sarkisian told USA Today, at Texas, we'll only take 50% of a player's academic credit hours. You may be a semester from graduating, but you're going all the way back to 50%. You play here, want a degree? But at Ole Miss, they can take you. All you have to do is take basket weaving, and you can get an Ole Miss degree. Shots fired from Steve Sarkisian, then first-year Florida Gator coach John Sumrall, former assistant at Ole Miss, added to the mix Tuesday afternoon on X, saying, grateful to coach at a top 10 public university that also offers advanced basket weaving. They haven't even got to the season yet. It's going to be a fun one in the SEC. For more scores and analysis, check out ESPN.com and all new ESPN app. Coming up, more Game Night with Myron Metcalf and me, Q Myers, here on ESPN Radio.
12: And that'll do it. And the season comes to an end. The Oklahoma City Thunder eliminate the Lakers.
13: We're trying to win a championship, and so you have to be realistic and assess where you're at, and we're not good enough right now.
12: And now the questions begin.
13: Oh, yeah. That's what the next 2 months are for.
14: I'm still doing recovery. You're probably going to have a rookie that joins the team.
15: I don't think about what I'm really going to do in the future.
14: Pushing the limit as much as I could, you know, at this stage of my career, it was something that's been pretty cool.
16: I don't think this is his last year.
14: I don't know what the future holds for me, obviously.
0: It was a hell of an effort from the Lakers. Matter of fact, even thought they were going to have a chance to win game four, but they came up a little bit short. They get swept. Their season is over. It's game night here on ESPN Radio, the ESPN app, SiriusXM Channel 80, and tune in. 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He's Myron Metcalf. I'm Q Myers. And the Lakers done. They get swept by OKC. Thought they were really going to probably mail it in game four. Didn't think that they were going to be as close as they were, Myron, but they gave a hell of an effort. LeBron gave everything he had. And, of course, after the game, when the season gets wrapped up, immediately it goes to, okay, what's next when it comes to LeBron James?
1: You know, as it should. I mean, that's the main storyline. Obviously, to me, for this generation, the greatest player ever played, the scoring leader, all the accolades that he has. And at 41, going on 42, if he plays next season, I think it's fair to wonder if he's done just because of the strain it puts on his body. At the same time, there were many stretches in these playoffs, Q, where he looked like the best player on the floor or one of the best players on the floor. It didn't look like he was ready to end it.
0: No, it really didn't. And, you know, listening to him post-game, and I sat there and watched the whole, felt like 15 minutes or so, and he was asked about 8 different ways, and he was like the Matrix, right? He was trying to avoid answering that question, but ultimately it comes down to sit back, talk with my family, talk with my wife, talk with my kids, make a decision. He doesn't have to be in any kind of rush. He's in control without being in control. He's in control because he can go anywhere he wants as a, you know, unrestricted free agent, but the money that he probably is going to want, and I don't want to count his pockets, but he ain't never playing for cheap, right? No. So I don't see him going somewhere for a vet minimum anytime soon.
1: He's not taking a pay cut. I mean, right. He's not going to give anybody a discount just because he's at this stage of his career, because he's still playing at a very high level.
0: Right.
1: Like, LeBron, to me, is still capable of being a number two player on a good team.
0: Yep.
1: I just don't know that he can do it for 82 games. Mm-hmm. So I think he has to be on a team with a Reeves and a Luka or at least two other big-time contributors so he doesn't have to give it all every night.
0: You know, Big Mike from Texas had called us and said he thought he was going to go to Cleveland. And that was my initial thoughts, even when the season was going on. I thought, oh, that's easy. He's going to go back to Cleveland. You know, they have a video tribute every single time he plays back in Cleveland. And the last time they had that video tribute, you know, he got real emotional. He talked about his mom being in the suite, being able to watch her son and her grandson play. And that meant a lot to him. You know, so I thought that was a natural fit. They have some players there. They're not really, they don't really have salary cap space. I mean, there would have to be a lot of gymnastics done to be able to land him back in Cleveland. I don't know if that's what Cleveland wants. I know that they would always accept him. There's never going to be a time they're going to say that they don't want LeBron James. But it feels like, Myron, a tough fit for multiple locations just because the salary cap and the way that again, he's most likely going to command a pretty large chunk of money.
1: But, I mean, that's where it starts. It's like, what are you willing to pay him at this stage of his career, even if you're the Lakers?
0: What is he willing to take, too?
1: Yeah, I mean, you got to make room for a guy like that financially. At the same time, you also don't want to tie your entire franchise to LeBron's paycheck at 42 years old.
0: Exactly.
1: You want to be able to sign other guys. So it feels like wherever he goes, it's going to be a 1 or 2 year deal. And teams are going to have to think a lot. Think long and hard about how much they're willing to pay a guy at this stage of his career, even as good as LeBron is.
0: Well, here's Lakers GM Rob Pelinka at his press conference postseason, just talking about LeBron and what's up next for him.
17: I think in terms of LeBron, we probably haven't seen a player that has honored the game to the extent that he's honored the game. He's given so much to his teammates, to this organization. And the thing we want to do more than anything else is honor him back. And I think the first order of business there is allowing him to spend the time he needs to decide what his next step are. Does he want to play another year in the NBA? And that'll be, as he said to you guys last night, family time, I think time with his inner circle. And we just want to honor that for him. Of course, any team, including ours, would love to have LeBron James on their roster. That's a blessing in itself, just with what he does.
0: Well, there's Rob Pelinka. I'm not going to ring the bell on him. I think some of that is also, you know, politically saying the right things. I don't know. I didn't think, Myron, to begin the season that the Lakers were that interested in LeBron. And then he turns into the three, and he did it well. I mean, I got to give him a lot of credit for being able to take on that role. But what I noticed, again, listening to that press conference last night from LeBron, and I thought he said a lot without saying a lot. He kept mentioning the fact that he played a role with the Lakers this past year that he never played in not only his career, in his life. And it felt like, and I know Cam's our resident Laker fan, I know that stood out to him. That really stood out to me because I felt like he felt some kind of way having to play that three role.
1: Well, and I think you saw the tenacity he played with against Houston to say, hey, remember everybody, I can still be one of the best players on the court, even at 41. But if you're the Lakers, ideally, I think if you're ownership, you want Luka to get back and be your number one guy. You want Austin Reeves or another star, potentially, that you might bring in to be your number two. And you want LeBron to be comfortable and to embrace that third role, I think. Mm-hmm. I think that, to me, is what they're looking for. I don't know that LeBron is capable of embracing number three long term,
0: right,
1: which could mean that he ends up leaving.
18: Can I chime in?
0: Go for it, Cam. You're a resident Laker fan.
18: I give even more hot take. If we're talking championships, just championships alone, LeBron's not, it's not even the third option. You want to sometimes be the fourth guy. And what I mean by that is, like, it involves contracts more than anything nowadays in the NBA. If you see OKC last night, A.J. Mitchell averaged how many points? Yeah. 22 a game. He makes $2 million a year.
1: Yeah.
18: Contracts matter. So if you're LeBron James, okay, let me take a discount for the Lakers and you guys bring in another guy.
0: He didn't play for $2 million when he was 12.
18: I'm not saying $2 million.
0: No, I know, but I'm saying
1: he was in Ohio making at least three.
18: Yeah, he
0: exactly.
18: Was. But you guys get what I'm getting at.
0: Yeah,
18: it's the contracts and it's how you construct the team. If you really want to win a championship, we probably need to bring another guy that's on Austin Reeves' level to be the third option.
1: Yeah.
18: So you can be the fourth and come playoff time when we need you to be that second or that first option down the stretch. You got the energy and the gusto to do it.
0: I don't disagree with you. I don't think that LeBron's playing that role. He won't accept it. No, he didn't like the third role, let alone a fourth role, right, for the sake of winning a championship. He wants the sake of him being that guy. And to his credit, more that he said in that presser was about the process. He spent a lot of time talking about the process. It's not about, you know, going out there playing the games. It's, do I still enjoy getting to a 11 o'clock practice at 8 a.m.? Do I still enjoy getting to the arena before a game 5 hours to get shots up? Do I still feel like getting up early in the morning and taking care of my body? And that, honestly, that's got to be the most important thing, because he has played the game at that level. He's always said he was never going to cheat the game. And when he felt like that he was going to start cheating the game, that's when he needed to tap out. So it's got to be about that. That what he said about the process is what's going to matter the most. If he's still willing to do all that work, the work that people don't see when the lights aren't on, you know, what he has to do to maintain his body, right? I mean, this dude has been playing forever. Yeah. He's 41 going on 42 years old, and his body is doing better than most 22, 23-year-olds in the league right now. I mean, the dude is incredible, but it's because of the work that he puts in when folks aren't looking.
1: Yeah, spends a lot. I mean, millions on his body to maintain it. And that's been a big part of his success, to be able to play at this age and look as good as he does. I also think with LeBron, two things. One, with Brady and Belichick and the Patriots, like sometimes with great players, the GOATs, it gets ugly.
0: Yeah.
1: You know, Michael Jordan did.
0: Yeah.
1: Wanted to play another year. So it never really ends well with the GOATs. Mm-hmm. And I think LeBron's obviously in that conversation. I think the second thing is, Q, I don't see him retiring without something else being there for him to do.
0: Yeah.
1: Like, what is LeBron going to do?
0: Right.
1: Like, when Brady retired officially, he was going to the booth. He was doing TV. Everyone saw that. I don't know that LeBron is the kind of dude who's just going to go play golf around the world or just going to do a bunch of... I think he needs to be attached to the game, whether that's an ownership, as an executive, a coach, probably unlikely. He's going to have to be attached to the game. And until you tell me what that role is, I'm going to have a hard time believing that LeBron is really ready to step away.
0: Right. I agree. And I do think that, you know, it would be more of him kind of letting everyone know ahead of time that this is going to be his final year, as opposed to the season gets wrapped up, he takes a few weeks, and all of a sudden we get a Shams tweet saying LeBron James is retiring. Like, I could be absolutely wrong. And if I am, hey, I'll come to the front of the congregation. You can ring the bell on me. Yeah. I just don't see LeBron going out like that. I think that we'll all know this is going to be his last year. He's going to go on his tour. He's going to leave it all out there on the court. He's going to hope for another championship, whether that's in L.A., whether that's in Cleveland, whether that's in, I know there's been people saying maybe he'll end up going and teaming up with Steph Curry. I don't see that as a Warrior fan. I don't see that, but it's possible, right? And there's the one thing I know is plenty of teams would want him. The question is, how many teams want him at what price he wants to get paid?
1: That's the biggest thing, the negotiating table. Because if he says $50 million plus, I think you got to walk away if you're the Lakers.
0: Got to walk away. You got to walk away, right? I mean, look, he opted into his contract this last year for why? Because nobody was going to give him that money.
1: Yep.
0: Nobody was going to give him that money. So he didn't have no choice. He had to opt in. And that's what Joel Embiid's going to do when he has the opportunity to opt in, because nobody's going to give him that money. That's why they have the player option. And I don't fault them at all. If ESPN had gave me a host option that I could opt in, that might be some money that's ridiculous, that may be an overpay for me. Guess what, Jack? I'm opted in. Yeah. I'm in.
1: People say it as an insult. Oh, you're overpaid. I'll take it. You can overpay me any day of the week. I'll take
0: exactly. Exactly. That's exactly right. Because at some point, someone thought whatever number that they're giving me that I'm getting overpaid by, I was worth it. So
1: I will take it.
0: I will take it. No doubt about it. He's Myron Metcalf. I'm Q Myers. It's Game Night here on ESPN Radio and the ESPN app. Coming up next, we show love to the ones that deserve it on Game Night on ESPN Radio and the all-new ESPN app.
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5: 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Coming up Wednesday, we'll continue to react to the NBA playoffs. 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

0: I dedicated that to the Vegas Golden Knights as they just got a dub over Anaheim. 3-2. Series lead now. They just got it done in overtime. 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He's Myron Metcalf. I'm Q Myers. We are going to show love to the ones that deserve it, and we're going to do it like this.
1: All the way up on game night.
2: Nothing can stop me. I'm all the way up.
0: There was only one game in the association, one playoff game. That was game five between the Spurs and the Timberwolves. And this is how it sounded.
3: Shot clock is off, and the sellout at Frostbank Center will come to their feet. The San Antonio Spurs, with Victor Wembanyama back after the flagrant two. Wemby delivers 27 points, 17 rebounds, and the Spurs are a win away from the conference finals, up 3-2 after a 126-97 win over the T-Wolves.
2: Nothing can stop me. I'm all the way up.
0: Final call courtesy of ESPN Radio, and San Antonio blitzed the Timberwolves late in the second half to get that 126-97 win.
4: 61 apiece in the third quarter, and then suddenly San Antonio launches a 45-15 run. Minnesota has to come out with a lot more energy early, and they can't get down when the game comes back to Minneapolis on Friday.
0: Somebody's got to step up and help out the Ant-Man. You keep it close, he can finish for you. But you got to keep it close. You got to stay on the floor. You can't get in foul trouble. I don't want to say you have to have a perfect game, but you got to have a lot better game than you had in game five. As San Antonio now has a 3-2 series lead. Turning our attention to Major League Baseball here on Game Night on ESPN Radio and the ESPN app. The Nationals, the Reds, a lot of Nationals.
5: Here's the pitch. Swinging a long drive, right field, and Dalen Lyles got another one. It's a three-run shot about 10 rows deep into the bleachers in right center field. The Dalen Lyle fan club is delirious on the third base side. The Nationals lead it 7-2.
2: Nothing can stop me. I'm all the way up.
0: Dalen Lyle with a three-run shot in the top of the fourth put him up 7-2. They go on to win 10-4. 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
4: The Reds started the season on an historic streak. Looked unbeatable, and now they've certainly kind of come back down to earth. You wonder, Q, if they find their way back on the right path that they had at the start of the year.
0: And how about this for Lyle? 3 hits, 4 RBI, 2 home run, 2 runs scored in 5 at-bats. Not a bad night.
4: Not bad at all.
0: Right? 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Man, Houston, they cannot buy a win.
5: Bases loaded. Here's the pitch. Swung on. Blasted. Right field. It is high. It is deep. It is gone. Grand slam. Dom Canzone. The first of his career. Leaned on it. Hit it a long way to straightaway right field. The grand salami. And the Mariners have a 4-run lead. 6-2. Just like that.
2: Nothing can stop me. I'm all the way up.
0: Canzone leaned with it and rocked with it and hit that grand slam. The Mariners win 10-2 over H-Town. Seattle Sports 710 a.m. on the call.
4: Yeah, I mean, the Astros, to your point, have just really struggled. Mariners have had a lot of questions in their pitcher rotation, but big game tonight, scoring 10 runs, showing their ceiling.
0: And they're still only 21-22 on the season. I Myron, I say it every night. It blows my mind that in the American League you have 4 teams that have a winning record, and that's it.
4: They don't look real. If you go to the standings between the NL and AL, it doesn't seem real. It seems like it's a typo.
0: Yeah, it feels like a typo. And you know what? It probably should be a typo. How about the Pirates and the Rockies? Always like to hear about Paul Skeens.
6: Another 3-2 pitch coming. The wind. The pitch.
5: Struck him out looking with a changeup. Strikes out the side in order. He's got 10. Call your friends. One man has reached for the Rockies, and that was Troy Johnston in the fifth.
2: Nothing can stop me. I'm all the way up.
0: 93.7 the fan on the call right there. The Pirates go on to win 3-1 over the Rockies.
4: That first start of the year, we were all going, man, what's wrong with Paul Skeens?
0: Yep.
4: Maybe we went a little too far with the hype, but he's proven that he is potentially a generational pitcher. You know, what's interesting to me, Q, when I was a kid watching Roger Clemens, Nolan Ryan, all these great pitchers, there was just sort of this sense of awe you had.
0: Yep.
4: I don't know if you see that enough with Paul Skeens. I wonder if people are watching this and digesting what might be one of the great pitching displays we've ever seen.
0: 8 innings pitched, 2 hits he gave up, no earned runs, 10 strikeouts, and no walks. Paul Skenes now 6-2 on the season, and the Pirates get the dub over the Colorado Rockies. Again, showing love to the ones that deserve it here on Game Night on ESPN Radio and the ESPN app. How about the Yankees and the Orioles? Top of the third, this happened.
7: Driven out into right center field. Couser back, looking up. See ya! A 3-run home run for Grisham. And the Yankees lead 6-0.
2: Nothing can stop me. I'm all the way up.
0: Highlight courtesy of the YES Network. Grisham goes yard. Yankees get dub. Yankees win 6-2.
4: That's a big win for the Yankees after they got swept by who? My Milwaukee Brewers, Q, over the weekend.
0: You ain't going to say it with your chest. You ain't going to say it with your chest.
4: Milwaukee Brewers, we know. They know. Yankees don't want to see them in the postseason. They don't want any part of that. But they bounce back and get a win against the Orioles today.
0: I'm not mad at that at all. He's Myron Metcalf here on Game Night on ESPN Radio and the ESPN app. He said that with his chest. How about the Guardians and the Angels? What happened in the bottom of the fifth?
8: Here's the 3-1, and this is hit high in the air. This ball's hit deep as well into right field. Joe Adell jumps up, and he makes the catch. He might have taken a home run away from him right there.
2: Nothing can stop me. I'm all the way up.
0: That was a robbery in the bottom of the fifth. Angels Radio AM just disappeared on me. Just happened. It's okay. But, hey, the Angels, they lose to the Guardians 3-2. Angels Radio AM 830. Thank you for that courtesy on that call.
4: I mean, shout out to Joe Adele. But that's got to be one of the worst feelings, man. To have a home run robbed like that. I mean, that's got to just be one of the more demoralizing feelings after getting a hold of a ball like that.
0: Yeah, you think it's on its way out, and it's not on its way out. It's on its way out until it's brought all the way back. How about the Braves and the Cubs? Watch a little bit of this one earlier today. Bottom of the fifth, this happened.
9: And he hits it high and deep to right field. Way back to right. Look out of the chop house. Here it comes. It's a 2-run home run. His first as a Brave. And the Braves take the lead here in the fifth inning. Make it 4-2 Atlanta on the long ball by Mike Yastrzemski.
2: Nothing can stop me. I'm all the way up.
0: 680 the score on the call right there. The Braves get the dub 5-2 over the Cubs. And I know Bobby Cox was honored a lot in this one. So a big win right there for the Braves.
4: You can make the case as that's the 1-2 teams in baseball right now. Big win for Atlanta.
0: Yeah, that was a really big win. They're now 29-13 on the season. Also, the Phillies got the 2-0 victory over the Red Sox as well. So a big night in baseball on the Diamond. Sports Center All Night with Jay Reynolds is up next.
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0: 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A showdown in San Antonio.
1: Edwards floater, no good from the free throw line. Rebounded by Wembanyama. Castle drives the lane, flips outside. Wemby three, yep, Victor Wembanyama.
0: A Stanley Cup playoff doubleheader.
2: Sabres take it away, can't get it out. Kavanaugh out in front, and there's Evans putting it just wide. Back in front, new hook scores!
0: The sun has set in Philly.
3: I can understand why you just hope for the best when it comes to an MB. Because as a GM, you're also concerned if you don't sign him and he ends up moving on and he's good somewhere else. Well, that's your job, too.
0: What's next for King James?
4: LeBron James, I'm told, is going to take a period of time now to recalibrate and refocus and figure out exactly how he wants to move forward in his career. And it's going to consist of time away.
0: Plus, May in the majors.
5: Here's the 3-1, and this is hit high in the air. This ball's hit deep as well into right field. Joe Adell jumps up, and he makes the catch. He might have taken a home run away from him right there.
0: From the worldwide headquarters of ESPN, this is SportsCenter All Night on ESPN Radio and on the ESPN app. Here's Jay Reynolds.
1: 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In the wings, the Oklahoma City Thunder, team that has 8 wins and 8 postseason games this spring. They're into the Western Conference Finals, now awaiting an opponent. It'll be either the Timberwolves or the Spurs. They split their first 4. Minnesota, of course, taking game 4 with the Spurs playing without Victor Wembanyama after his first half ejection. Series tied 2-2 heading into Tuesday's game 5, and the Spurs had Wemby back on the court.
6: 8 minutes to go, first quarter, 15-9 Spurs. San Antonio with it, dribbling Castle at the top, looking at Victor, gives it to Wembanyama with 7 to shoot, drives hard, windmills it home! And a timeout called by Chris Finch as Wemby has come to play in game 5. He's got 9 of the Spurs 17. Rebounded by Wembanyama. He's already got 5 boards and 13 points here in the first 6 minutes. Wemby into the lane, double, pass outside to Castle. Castle drives the lane, flips outside. Wemby 3. Yep, Victor Wembanyama. 16 points, and we haven't even played 6 minutes of game 5.
1: Wembanyama 6 for 8 from the field. 2 for 3 on three-pointers and scoring 18 points in that opening quarter. Spurs built an 18-point lead in the first half. They led by a dozen at the break. Timberwolves made their run. They opened the third quarter on a 14-2 run, tie the game at 61. Then the Spurs hit the afterburners.
6: Here's Edwards with it on top. Between the legs dribble. Gobert sets the screen, lost the dribble, got on the deck, got it, pass it out, but nobody's there. Turns it over. Here's Keldon Johnson against Reed. Finger rolls it in. Turnover to points for San Antonio, up 14.
7: Luke Cornett with a good double team in the end, man.
6: Here's Randle using his girth, getting deep. Gives it to Gobert. Had his shot blocked by Cornett. Loose ball. San Antonio's got it, and they're running. Vassell to Harper. Layup. Good. San Antonio back in front by 16. And they have re-engaged the crowd here at Frostbank Center on their feet. 100-86 Spurs. 7:45 to go. Pass to Reed. Picked. Castle against Edwards. Gets deep. Goes up and flushes. Steal and score for Castle. Timeout, Minnesota.
7: How about Stephon Castle? They're coming a little bit unglued. He dribbles through and dunks. Then he rotates up and makes a steal and gets another dunk.
1: Mark Kasicher, PJ Carlissimo calling it right here on ESPN Radio. Spurs pull away down the stretch. They win it by 29, 126-90.

0: victors come back, you know, while missing a game or part of a game. And I think our group is very secure with where we're at and who they are. And I think when you have that with the level of fearlessness, you know, you may be lacking in some things like experience or in reference points in terms of what you're walking through, but we're very comfortable with who we are and where we're at, and we're going to continue to just try to lean into our habits and our, you know, execution that we go over every day and things about being connected and together.
1: Third time in Spurs franchise history, they've won at least two straight playoff games at home by at least 25. Victor Wembanyama, third youngest player in NBA history with at least 25 points, 15 rebounds, and 5 assists in a playoff game. He's just over 22 years old. Wembanyama, first player in NBA postseason history to record 27 points, 17 rebounds, 5 assists, 3 blocks, and a couple of three-pointers as well. Dylan Harper had a dozen points and 10 rebounds in his 25 minutes off the bench.
2: Minnesota fought back early third quarter, tied the game. How'd you guys turn it around?
3: Just our intensity. I mean, not giving up on the plays, being ourselves, and just sticking to the game plan. That was the biggest part. So today, you know, obviously a great Timberwolves team. They're going to climb back into games, and we've got to figure out ways how to end it right there when we go on that run.
4: Dylan, I've given up trying to convince you that you're a rookie. You don't think you are. You don't play like a rookie.
3: I'm not.
4: You're doing a heck of a job. When did you know you were going to play? Because we kept checking the injury report all day, and they had you and De'Aaron Fox listed as questionable. When did you feel strong enough to go at it?
3: I went through my low vitamin first when I first got to the gym, did some exercise in the back. And, I mean, it's playoff basketball, my first ever playoff. I think some series I have it for me to sit out today. So, I mean, I just wanted to come out here and just bounce back from last game.
4: Well, the thing that really impresses me, you know, people talk about your scoring, you bring the ball up, you make the passes, you go in and dunk the ball. I love your defense because you're playing some of the best players in the league. You don't back down. You make them work.
3: I mean, I think that's a testament. Oh, go first, go! Whoa!
4: Yeah, exactly.
3: I think that's just a testament to, I mean, my determination and how competitive I am. I mean, I'm not going to let anyone, no matter who it is, kind of just try to punk me. You know, I'm going to try to go out there, compete, and hold my own. So, I mean, defense was a big thing coming into the NBA that I just wanted to prove to the world.
2: Number 2 pick. So happy you got to this atmosphere, man. You came here at the right time. Go enjoy it.
3: Yes, sir. Thank you.
1: Dylan Harper with our NBA on ESPN Radio crew. Mark Castasher and P.J. Carlissimo. After the Spurs take Game 5 and take a 3-2 series lead, Wolves dropping to 2-3 when Anthony Edwards scores at least 20 points this postseason. By contract, the Wolves are 3-1 in games where he plays and scores fewer than 20 this postseason. And this one just got away from Minnesota in the second half there. Coach Chris Finch.
5: We went away from what was working, and then, our defense was just cratered. We gave up 30 points, I think, in the last 6 minutes of the third quarter. A lot of it was just ball contained stuff. Offensively, we found stuff that was working. Then we just started breaking off plays, you know, and that's my job. I got to get us back on track. That's on me.
1: Ultimately, a 29-point loss for the Wolves as the Spurs are a win away from the conference finals. Now, ESPN analyst Danny Green.
6: I loved it, man, and that's what I expected from him. That's what everybody expected from him. And I think he had a lot of that extra energy saved up from missing, you know, Game 4 in Minnesota. So he came out like a, you know, bullet out of a cannon, or however you want to call it, and was just filled with a lot of adrenaline. And he got his guys and his troops behind him to have 21-11 and a half, 16 points in like the first 6 minutes. Unheard of. You know, it was an unbelievable performance, but he's nothing short of amazing. And he kept that going throughout the whole game. So I love the fact that he came with that mindset. He also instilled in his others. They weren't satisfied. Even though when they were up double digits, they made sure they kept their foot on the gas and showed a lot of maturity.
1: Wembanyama, De'Aaron Fox, Stephon Castle, first Spurs trio with at least 15 points, 5 assists in a playoff game since 2019. Spurs have a 3-2 series lead, Game 5 Friday at Minnesota. Must win for Minnesota. The Spurs could advance to face Oklahoma City in the Western Conference Finals with a win. You'll hear it here on ESPN Radio on Friday. Right now, SportsCenter all night.
7: And that'll do it. And the season comes to an end. The Oklahoma City Thunder eliminate the Lakers.
8: And we're not good enough right now.
7: And now the questions begin.
4: Oh, yeah.
6: I don't think this is his last year.
9: I don't know what the future holds for me, obviously.

0: mentioned, the winner of the Spurs-Wolves series will meet the Thunder in the conference finals. Oklahoma City with back-to-back sweeps. They are 8-0 this postseason. On the losing side of that sweep on Monday, the team sent home for the summer, that would be the LA Lakers. And now the looming question, was it the last we've seen of LeBron James? He and the team, looking back on how things went this season, ESPN's Dave McMenamin.
1: Looking back at the season, they said there was some deal of pride by getting to the second round and playing the defending champs close at some point all four games of the sweep, but no satisfaction because this is a team that expects championships year in, year out. Now, as for the relationship with LeBron James, that's lasted 8 years now, the longest stint James has played consecutively with any of the franchise that he's played for in the NBA, Pelinka made it quite clear that the Lakers want LeBron back.
2: He's given so much to his teammates, to this organization, and the thing we want to do more than anything else is honor him back. And I think the first order of business there is allowing him to spend the time he needs to decide what his next step are. Does he want to play another year in the NBA? Of course, any team, including ours, would love to have LeBron James on their roster. That's a blessing in itself, just with what he does.
1: Now, Rob Pelinka also said that the Lakers have interest in bringing Austin Reeves back. He's also a free agent. He's the second longest tenured Laker after LeBron James. He said that we'd love for his odyssey to continue with the purple and gold. But the work continues. Rob Pelinka is getting on a plane to fly to Chicago for the NBA combine that's going on right now. The Lakers have the 25th pick in the upcoming NBA draft. And Pelinka said, we'd love to get a player like A.J. Mitchell, who was a second-round draft pick for the Thunder and was a major player in the second-round victory that OKC had over L.A.
3: How would you describe what's going on in the organization to maximize LeBron James' window here if he decides to stay?
1: I mean, really, it's about maximizing LeBron and Luka Doncic and Austin Reeves with the type of role players that will allow their skill set to thrive. So you need to have shooters that will space the floor out and give them driving lanes to attack the paint. You need to have big men who can be a threat of verticality around the rims you can throw lobs to. You need defensive players that can turn defensive steals, deflections, long defensive rebounds into offensive opportunities at the other end. J.J. Redick said it pretty simply today. We need some more guys who can quite simply pass, dribble, shoot. So there's some fundamentals that they're in search of beyond just making sure they get those stars back in Laker uniform.
0: And as the Lakers look ahead to next season, will LeBron James be on that roster? Gut feeling from ESPN analyst Danny Green?
4: I don't think he knows. None of us have any idea. He's going to go what is presented to him and what's on the table. But my gut is telling me he's going to end up back in Cleveland. And that's only because I think the Lakers organization wants to move forward and build around Luka. And, I mean, I think they want to keep LeBron James, and I think his heart wants to be in L.A., but they don't have enough money to keep him and company. And Austin Reeves and Rui Hachimura, like, they have some of the best free agents on their roster right now. So if they want LeBron James at a discount, which I don't see him taking that big of a discount, rightfully shouldn't, because of his production, even at 40 years old, he's one of the best players in the world. I just don't see them offering that type of contract, and I think Cleveland will kind of give him whatever he wants.
0: Front office is busy at work as they head to the postseason. Another note from the NBA, Daryl Morey out as president of basketball operations with the Sixers. They are keeping Nick Nurse as their coach. The Sixers, though, making the announcement in a statement Tuesday night. Bob Myers, president of sports for Harris Blitzer Sports and Entertainment, will lead the search for the new head executive in Philly. SportsCenter All Night, ESPN Radio to the ice. Like the Spurs and Wolves, the Golden Knights and Ducks went into Tuesday with their series tied 2-2. Vegas and Anaheim then finished three periods tied 2-2. To overtime.
5: Jack Eichel dealing with a bouncing puck in front. Eichel finds a right circle. He goes to the bottom of the circle. He threw it across. They score!
0: To Dorothea.
5: The Knights win it in overtime.
0: Fox Sports 98.9, 3-2 the final. Golden Knights take a 3-2 series lead as well. Pavel Dorofeyev, first career overtime goal.
6: Well, they call him Pavel Skorofeyev for a reason. Two goals tonight, none bigger than the overtime game winner. How deep did you guys have to dig to get this win tonight?
7: Yeah, I mean, we had a pretty good game all overall. Just get tied up in the third, get the lead. Unfortunately, put it down in the third, but we found a way in our OT.
6: What was the discussion like in that intermission before overtime as you came out here? The discussion and the mentality.
7: Yeah, discussion was all positive things around. We were believing each other, and we were ready to go and get the W today.
6: I have to ask you about your buddy Tomáš Hertl as well. He was struggling for so long to get on the board. Back-to-back games now that he scored goals. How happy are you for him?
7: Oh, yeah. I mean, we need him, and he step up at the most important time. So good for him. Hopefully, he'll keep it going.
0: Dorofeyev had two goals. Jack Eichel assisting on both of them. Golden Knights take the 3-2 series lead, game six Thursday in Anaheim. There's another series that's now best of three. That's next. SportsCenter All Night continues. It's ESPN Radio.
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10: 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On the ice, Eastern Conference Game 4, Sabres, Canadiens. Canadiens taking a 2-1 series lead into Game 4. Buffalo responding.
11: Dangle to an open space. Thompson turns. Bottom of the circle. Here's a play in front. Backhand scores. Great feed for Benson in front. And Zach Benson gets the goal to put the Buffalo Sabres on top 3-2 on the power play. Rink wide pass. They'll cut to the middle of the ice with 13 seconds to center with 12 seconds. Hudson down the left wall. Middle of the ice taken away. Sabres clear it with 7 seconds. That'll get into the Montreal zone. Buffalo tied this series.
10: WGR 550. Sabres win it 3-2. The series is tied 2-2. Sabres 2-for-4 on the power play in the game. They're now 5-for-16 with a man advantage in the series after going 1-for-24 in round one against Boston. 8 of their 11 games so far this postseason decided by one goal. Series tied at 2, the pivotal Game 5 coming up on Thursday in Buffalo. SportsCenter All Night, ESPN Radio to Baseball. Top two records in the National League facing each other in Atlanta. Braves, Cubs at Truist Park. Chicago scoring a pair on the top of the fourth, but the Braves answer in the bottom of the fifth.
12: And he hits it high and deep to right field. Way back to right. Look out of the chop house. Here it comes. It's a two-run home run. His first as a Brave. And the Braves take the lead here in the fifth inning. Make it 4-2 Atlanta on the long ball by Mike Yastrzemski.
10: Home run, 3 RBI, 3 homer, and 5-for-10, 3 homers all time against Colin Ray. 2-run homer was his first homer since last September. Braves beat the Cubs 5-2. Braves are now 29-13. Cubs are 27-15. Atlanta getting its 15th comeback win this season, most in Major League Baseball. In Houston, Mariners putting up runs and doing some significant damage with just one swing.
13: Bases loaded. Here's the pitch. Swung on. Blasted. Right field. It is high. It is deep. It is gone. Grand slam. Dom Canzone. The first of his career. Leaned on it. Hit it a long way to straightaway right field. The grand salami. And the Mariners have a 4-run lead. 6-2, just like that.
10: Seattle Sports, 7:10 a.m. They go on to a 10-2 win over the Astros. Mariners have won all 6 against Houston this season. Their longest win streak to start a season against the Astros in their series history. Cal Raleigh, 2-for-4, scored 3 times. He snaps a 38 at-bat hitless streak. Had been the longest active streak in baseball and the longest streak for a reigning Silver Slugger winner since that award was started in 1980. ESPN's Buster Olney.
14: Well, there's no question about it. He is really struggling against fastballs, especially inside fastballs. This year against four-seam fastballs, he's batting 121 with a 155 slugging percentage. Posing pitchers keep going at him with that pitch. And look, at some point, he'll have to make an adjustment, whether it's moving up on the plate the way Anthony Rizzo or Kyle Schwarber have done the past, or moving off the plate. We just know this. The Mariners at some point are going to need him to get close to being what he was in 2025.
10: He did get a couple of hits on Tuesday, and the Mariners get the 10-2 win. Astros' fourth straight loss, scoring just four runs during the losing streak. Yankees and Orioles on Tuesday.
15: Driven out into right center field. Cowser back, looking up. See ya! A three-run home run for Grisham. And the Yankees lead 6-0.
10: Trent Grisham, three-run homer in the third. Yankees go on to a 6-2 win over the Orioles. Heard it on the YES Network. Yankees with the win, snapping a four-game losing streak. Had been their second longest of the season. In Pittsburgh, Pirates hosting the Rockies, and Colorado becomes the latest victim of a strong Pittsburgh start.
16: Another 3-2 pitch coming. The wind, the pitch.
17: Struck him out looking with a changeup. Strikes out the side in order. He's got 10. Call your friends. One man has reached for the Rockies, and that was Troy Johnston in the fifth.
10: 93-7, the fan, Paul Skeens, 8 innings of 2-hit ball, 10 strikeouts. That's a season high. Fourth career game with double-digit strikeouts. First Pirates pitcher with 8 innings or more and 2 hits or fewer in consecutive outings since Doug Drabek did it in 1990. Oh, by the way, Doug Drabek won the Cy Young that season. Paul Skeens continuing to strike out, folks. Kyle Schwarber continuing to hit it long.
18: 2-1. Swung on, hit high in the air. It's deep right field. Going back, Abreu to the track, nearing the short wall. He's out of room. It's gone. And Kyle Schwarber has homered again. The fifth day in a row that Kyle Schwarber has gone deep. This one into the Phillies bullpen. It's 1-0 here at Fenway. Number 17 for Schwarber.
10: 17 leads Major League Baseball. Schwarber, career-long five-game home run streak. Six homers over that five-game span. 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Phillies beat the Red Sox at Fenway 2-1. Schwarber, 17 home runs through 42 games. His most through 42 games prior to this season was 14 last season. One win away from the finals. That's next. Sports Center all night. 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
10: Jason Collins, NBA's first openly gay player, served as a global ambassador for the sport over the past decade, dying of brain cancer. He was 47. Grizzlies forward Brandon Clark dying. He was found dead in a home in the San Fernando Valley. He was 29. Golden Knights win in overtime. They go up 3-2 in their series with the Ducks. Spurs also leading their series 3-2.
26: Shot clock is off, and the sellout at Frostbank Center will come to their feet. The San Antonio Spurs, with Victor Wembanyama back after the flagrant two. Wemby delivers 27 points, 17 rebounds, and the Spurs are a win away from the conference finals, up 3-2 after a 126-97 win over the T-Wolves.
10: Spurs winning that pivotal game five. Yes, getting Victor Wembanyama back on the court.
27: I mean, it was 2 games ago. It's the playoffs. I'm focused. I was focused on the game today, and now I'm focusing on the game in Minnesota in 3 days. It's the playoff. We got to move on, and I got to care about my team.
28: Victor, starting with figuring out what a flagrant two was in Minnesota, what has the last 48 hours been like for you?
27: Been working with the team to come back after a loss, taking care of my body, watching film, being locked in at practice, simple as that.
29: Victor, your start tonight, how much of that was concerted, looking to get going early, and how much of that was within the flow of the way the game started?
27: I think it's super important for us, the way we started the game, because it sets the tone. Now the challenge is to do it for 48 minutes.
10: Spurs built an 18-point lead in the first half, led by a dozen at the break. Timberwolves came back, tied the game, but then the Spurs wound up winning by 29. You heard it here on ESPN Radio. Mark Kestisher, PJ Carlissimo, had the call for us. Mark?
30: Jay, thank you very much. San Antonio, been a while since they've been to the conference finals. They are now 1 win away. PJ, Victor Wembanyama back after getting ejected from game 4 in a game in which San Antonio blew a fourth quarter lead. But Wemby had a tremendous game, 27, 17, 5, and 3 block shots, and they were not going to blow a fourth quarter lead tonight as San Antonio won going away.
4: No, I'll tell you what, they played so well. Six different players in double figures. I was really impressed what they got off the bench. Keldon Johnson got 21, and you could easily see why he was the sixth man of the year this year. Dylan Harper continues to not play like a rookie. Kesty, how about quietly Dylan Harper with another double-double? 12 points and 10 rebounds. It's incredible. And they put him in the game and say, go watch Anthony Edwards. I mean, it does, you know, whoever they're playing, Denny Avdija, go guard Denny Avdija. I mean, he's a rookie. He just doesn't understand he's a rookie. You wouldn't expect anything different from Ron Harper's son.
30: Think about the last amazing. Three picks that they've had. You get Victor Wembanyama at number one. You get Steph Castle at, what was he, 4? And then Dylan Harper at number 2. And that's how they have rebuilt this team. That's one win away from getting a chance to face OKC in the Western Finals.
4: Yeah, I'll tell you what. Brian Wright, the general manager, does such a great job, as does Mitch Johnson and his staff with these guys. But when you look at the draft guys, and I feel so happy. You know, I still have obviously a little bit of a soft spot for San Antonio, but you got Devin Vassell, who's been here and never got a chance to play in the playoffs. You know, people forget he was the number 11 pick back in 2020 by San Antonio, and we talked about Keldon Johnson. He was the number 29 pick in 19. There's a lot of guys who were drafted later, and then when they struggled through a couple of years, meantime, this is the 50th year for the San Antonio Spurs. They've been in the playoffs 40 times. It's not like there's been a lot of lean years, but when there was, they took advantage of the draft.
30: Well, the 6 straight postseasons they missed until this year was a franchise record in the negative side because they've been so good since entering the NBA.
4: Well, that's balancing the record they had for 22 consecutive winning seasons, the most in NBA history.
30: And 5 championships over that reign. All right, so Minnesota's up against it again. They're going home, though, for a game 6 to try to force a 7th game.
4: I would not kick any dirt at all on the Minnesota Timberwolves. This team just competes too much. Any team with Anthony Edwards, if they're close in a game, he can deliver. We saw him do that for 16 points in the fourth quarter of game 4. The Spurs have got their work cut out for them to get this fourth win to earn the right to play in the Western Conference Finals against OKC. And don't forget, the team that was in the Western Conference Finals the last 2 years, that's who stands in their way, the Minnesota Timberwolves.
30: These teams will get an extra day of rest, 2 days off before Game 6 Friday in Minneapolis, a game you will hear as part of an ESPN Radio doubleheader on Friday night. Tonight in San Antonio, the Spurs go up 3-2. They beat Minnesota 126-97. For PJ Carlesimo, I'm Mark Kestisher right here on your home for the NBA, ESPN Radio, and the ESPN app. Let's go back to our pal, Jay Reynolds, in the studio.
5: All right, Kesty, yes, the winner of the series will get the Thunder in the Western Conference Finals, Game 6 Friday at Minnesota. Part of that doubleheader you mentioned, must win for Minnesota. You'll hear it here on ESPN Radio. In the East, the Knicks are in the Conference Finals, awaiting either the Pistons or the Cavs. That series is tied 2-2, Game 5 on Wednesday. And as for the confidence level right now in the Cavaliers, ESPN analyst Danny Green.
6: I'm not as confident as I was to start the series. They haven't been a great road team. They've been struggling. Night and day, Donovan was great for them the other night in the third quarter. So I don't know. And it's unfortunate they don't have home court advantage. And for them, they need it because they're not the same team. You know, the turnovers, James Harden, the others, you know, we know it's kind of a thing, right, where home crowd gets a +4 advantage or support from your fans. But you can't be this bad on the road. So watching how they perform the road, I'm not that confident that they'll get out of this series as I was before the series started. But I think this will go 7, and Game 7 might be a toss-up. They might be able to get that first road win in Game 7.
5: Cavs are 6-0 at home, 0-5 on the road. 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
7: The Lakers go down in the second round.
8: I've never been a third option in my life. And then have to step back into the role that I've been accustomed. That was pretty cool for me.
11: I think we're watching probably the greatest player all around that the game has ever seen.
5: Lakers swept in this round by the aforementioned Thunder. The season is over for LA, and now decision time for LeBron James. Does he play next season? If so, where? Lakers general manager Rob Pelinka.
12: I think in terms of LeBron, we probably haven't seen a player that has honored the game to the extent that he's honored the game. He's given so much to his teammates, to this organization. And the thing we want to do more than anything else is honor him back. And I think the first order of business there is allowing him to spend the time he needs to decide what his next step are. Does he want to play another year in the NBA? And that'll be, as he said to you guys last night, family time, I think time with his inner circle. And we just want to honor that for him. Of course, any team, including ours, would love to have LeBron James on their roster. That's a blessing in itself, just with what he does.
5: As for where that any team should be, to the guys at PTI.
13: All right, Wilbon, where should LeBron play next season?
14: Interesting you asked me that question today, Tony. As I sit here, yes, my hometown, Chicago, has nothing to do with him playing in Chicago. But this is ground zero for all things futuristic about the NBA. All those people that you accused of tanking, they're all assembled here to look at the prospects, the great prospects, starting with A.J. DeBanta going all the way right down the list. And so LeBron is the talk, one of the high-up topics is LeBron and where he's going to play. And so many people are suggesting Cleveland, but also you hear some people suggest the Warriors. He could go and have a wonderfully charismatic old man team. He could be at the center of that with Steph and Draymond and Jimmy Butler and Steve Kerr coaching. Come on now. Yeah. I would love to see that team. I would root for that team. I don't know if they could play enough games to be any good or be standing by the time they got to mid-April, but who wouldn't want to see that? I would.
13: So at this stage in his career, LeBron is still a great player at 41. He's an all-NBA player at 41. He truly is. He can make a mediocre team good. He can make a good team great. He can make a very good team truly great. I know that people will talk about Cleveland. I know that people will talk about the Knicks as well.
14: Yeah,
13: people will talk maybe they can do something with the Lakers and convince them to stay. I don't know about that. And I find the Warriors thing intriguing in this regard. They're old. They would be really old. They would be the equivalent in basketball of you and I on this show. But here's what people need to... The hardest thing for them will be to actually make the playoffs.
14: Yeah.
13: If they make the playoffs, they don't play back-to-back. There's a difference there. An older team not having to play back-to-back can win a championship. But can they get there to begin with? Because the NBA schedule is tough. I have no idea where he should play, where he will play, but I am absolutely confident that everybody should want him because he's not great for 41. He's still great. He's still great.
14: He's still great, and he's had games that prove that, including in the playoffs. Tony, I don't care about the Lakers anymore. Fine. They're not going to threaten anybody because they can't go out and get people who make enough money and are good enough to make a difference in the Western Conference. But if he goes to Golden State, you know what that would be like? It would be like a modern-day Harlem Globetrotters. But I mean the Globetrotters for real. Not the Globetrotter, clown princes of basketball. No, the real Globetrotters. Like, who wouldn't want to watch them, particularly in the spring, if they could get to the playoffs? And then there would be no seat available or empty to pay to watch them if they got together. It'd be
13: let
14: fabulous.
13: Me point out one thing. Before you turn it over to other people, let me point out one thing. Steve Kerr coached him in the Olympics. They know each other.
14: Yes.
13: That's going to work. That's going to work.
14: And they've all been rivals. Jimmy Butler, Draymond, Steph, LeBron, they've all been rivals. They know what each other does. They respect each other, even for the times when they hated each other. This should be like mandated. The league should pull people into a room and say, here's what we're going to do on three.
13: Yeah.
14: Break. That's it. Back to you.
5: Decisions to be made. 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L.A. Dodgers, four straight losses.
15: And just like that, we got a tie ball game.
16: Right-handed batter. And he swings and he hammers one. High and deep, left center, on its way. Adios! Pelota! Two P.
0: pitches in a row have been launched out of Dodger Stadium.
5: Don Miller, KNBR. Giants a 6-2 win over the Dodgers as L.A. loses a fourth straight game. Shohei Ohtani's been struggling. He did go 2-for-4 with a solo home run, his seventh homer of the season, snapping an 11-game drought without a home run. The offensive struggles have been real. ESPN's Buster Olney.
1: This is not new for Ohtani. His balance is off. You think about what he's doing in the month of May so far. Just 4-for-36, a 111 batting average with 10 strikeouts. And what you see in his plate appearances is him chasing a lot of stuff, especially down low. And in the past, when Ohtani has felt off balance like this, you see him go out and take batting practice on the field. You know, typically he takes batting practice inside, but yesterday he went outside again. If you remember, during the playoffs last year, he was struggling, took BP outside, and 2 days later hit three homers in the game. So we'll see if that turns him around.
5: Hit one home run, but it comes in the loss to the Giants on Tuesday. Rangers a 7-4 win over the Diamondbacks. Rays went extra innings with the Blue Jays.
2: Swinging a ground ball in right field, a base hit for Taylor Walls. That'll score Mullins the automatic runner. Taylor Walls comes through. The Rays are back in front. 6-5 here in the 10th. Swinging a high fly ball deep to center. Driving back Barshow. Still back toward the track. Reaches, bangs into the wall, and makes the catch. Tagging his Walls, he will score, but Dalton Barshow just took away another run off the board. Aranda gets the sac fly, his league-leading 33rd RBI, and it's now a 7-5 Rays lead in the 10th.
5: 620 WDAE Rays hang off with a 7-6 win. In Toronto, Rays 16-2 in their last 18. Best record in baseball over that span. Brewers putting together a 5-game win streak.
3: Right-hander, 3-2 pitch. Grounded fair inside the bag, down into the left field corner. That'll score both of them. The left fielder, Laureano, finally gets to it, throws it in, Terangs at second with a wrong-way two-run double.
5: WTMJ Brewers, a 6-4 win over the Padres, 5 straight wins. Longest active streak in baseball and their longest win streak of the season. Can you survive 18 with a blister? That's next. 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It's ESPN Radio.
17: 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Manny Machado and the San Diego Padres face Cal Raleigh and the Mariners.
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31: What are the chances you are listening to this while drinking a nice hot cup of coffee? If so, don't let me stop you. For years, we've been reporting on the health benefits of coffee, and that's not going to stop today. A new study, this one out of Harvard School of Public Health, found that coffee and tea could help lower your risk of developing dementia. People who enjoyed 1 to 3 caffeinated cups a day saw the biggest impact. In addition to the caffeine, coffee contains hundreds of bioactive compounds that can influence inflammation, glucose metabolism, vascular function, and oxidative stress. It's also possible coffee drinkers might be doing other things that keep them healthy. Eating a more balanced diet, getting plenty of exercise, sleep, not smoking, or drinking too much alcohol. And finally, staying socially active. I'm Dr. Sanjay Gupta, helping you live a better life.
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5: 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Blisters, not necessarily in the sun unless you got your shoes off. The eyes of the golf world are on Philly this week for the PGA Championship, but south of the eyes is that pinky toe. That's been an issue for Rory McIlroy. Here's our Jeff Darlington.
6: He did tee off on number one, and he got through number three, but on the fourth tee, after taking his shoe off for the second time in those three holes, he decided that he wanted to go back in, and it was the blister that plagued him throughout this weekend at the Truist Championship. Now, it is a blister underneath the nail of his right pinky toe, and he did say this past Sunday that it was causing him pain and was causing him some problems, but he said it wasn't an excuse for the way he was playing at the Truist Championship. Now, fast forward to this point, he was able to get three holes in. He arrived here on site today. So that's really the only practice that he's been able to get in on this course, which is generally new to him. He did play here once a few weeks ago, but it will be important for him to find some time to practice. Now, I'm told that he was in the Champions locker room here at one point, trying on a multiple different pairs of shoes to try to find something that's more comfortable, something that works. So Rory McIlroy, something maybe not to worry about, but something certain. Certainly worth monitoring.
5: Blisters, certainly annoying, painful if you're trying to walk 18. Andy North is a two-time U.S. Open champ.
7: It's not that big a deal. Any player who's ever played on this tour has blisters. It happens. You get a pair of shoes that don't fit quite properly, or a little thing in your sock, or something happens. He'll get something that works. You tape it up. You go out and play. Once you get playing, obviously this is a golf course that has got some hills on it. So if you get sideways going on, walking across the hills, sometimes that will help rub a little bit more. But I don't think it's that big a deal. And he did get up here a couple weeks ago. I think that's really important. He came in 2 weeks ago and played. That's the reason you do that, in case something happens.
9: What must he do, let's say, in the next 24 hours to get out here and practice?
7: Well, I think if he decides he doesn't want to go and walk around and practice much tomorrow, I don't think it's that big a deal. If he can get on the greens, that's the most important thing. This is a golf course that fits his eye really, really well. There's clumps of bunkers on every hole that he has the length to carry over most of them, and it really gives him a huge advantage going forward.
5: First round of the PGA Championship coming up on Thursday. Coverage on ESPN. Right now, SportsCenter All Night. Back to baseball.
18: Hammered to right field. Is it going to stay in the park or is it going to get out? Oh, it's out! It's into the bullpen of the A's. And Weatherholt has just hit his 8th home run of the year. And the Cardinals now lead 6-3 on Weatherholt's big fly.
5: They'd win it 6-4. Cardinals Radio Network. Cardinals 14-7 mark on the road this season, tied for second most road wins in baseball behind the Braves. Mets, Tigers.
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8: swinging a rip through the right side. First big league hit for A.J. Ewing. It goes all the way to the wall. Beatty around second, heading for third. They're going to wave him in. Harris fires in. Beatty's on the way. He scores. Triple for A.J. Ewing. 7-2 Mets. What a night. And what an introduction for A.J. Ewing.
5: 880 ESPN New York. Mets go on to a 10-2 win over the Tigers. He goes 1-for-2, 3 walks, 2 RBI in that big league debut. 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
10: How good is that? 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
17: Number 5.
5: Spurs take pivotal game 5 in their series with the Wolves. Victor Wembanyama missing most of game 4, that loss, but he was quick to announce his presence in game 5.
11: 8 minutes to go, first quarter, 15-9 Spurs. San Antonio with it, dribbling Castle at the top, looking at Victor, gives it to Wembanyama with 7 to shoot, drives hard, windmills it home. And a timeout called by Chris Finch as Wemby has come to play in game 5. He's got 9 of the Spurs 17.
17: Number 4.
5: Baseball, Braves beating the Cubs in a matchup of the top 2 teams in the National League. Atlanta using the deep ball to get there. 680 the score.
8: And he hits it high and deep to right field. Way back to right. Look out of the chop house. Here it comes. It's a 2-run home run. His first as a Brave. And the Braves take the lead here in the 5th inning. Make it 4-2 Atlanta on the long ball by Mike Yastrzemski.
17: Number 3.
5: White Sox edge the Royals, taking the lead with a pinch hit homer in the bottom of the 8th. ESPN 1000.
8: The pitch. Swing and a fly ball. Deep left center. It is gone! 6-5. All 3 of his home runs have come against left-handers this year.
17: Number 2.
5: Another start? Another start with double-digit strikeouts for Paul Skeens. 93-7 the fan.
12: Another 3-2 pitch coming. The wind. The pitch.
8: Struck him out looking with a changeup. Strikes out the side in order. He's got 10. Call your friends. One man has reached for the Rockies, and that was Troy Johnston in the 5th.
17: Number 1.
5: In Vegas, Golden Knights take pivotal game 5 of their series. 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
13: Jack Eichel dealing with a bouncing puck in front. Eichel finds a right circle. He goes to the bottom of the circle. He threw it across. They score!
5: Golden Knights with their 4th comeback win this postseason. Most in the NHL, tied for 3rd most in a single postseason in Golden Knights history. Game 6 of the series coming up on Thursday in Anaheim. Game 6 could also put the Spurs into the conference finals because we had a return on Tuesday. That's next. Sports Center All Night continues. It's ESPN Radio.
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0: 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A showdown in San Antonio.
1: Edwards floater, no good from the free throw line. Rebounded by Wembanyama. Castle drives the lane, flips outside. Wemby three, yup! Victor Wembanyama!
0: A Stanley Cup playoff doubleheader.
2: Sabres take it away, can't get it out. Damn it, out in front, and there's Evans putting it just wide. Back in front, New Hook scores!
0: The sun has set in Philly.
3: I can understand why you just hope for the best when it comes to an MB. Because as a GM, you're also concerned if you don't sign him and he ends up moving on and he's good somewhere else. Well, that's your job, too.
0: What's next for King James?
4: LeBron James, I'm told, is going to take a period of time now to recalibrate and refocus and figure out exactly how he wants to move forward in his career. And it's going to consist of time away.
0: Plus, May in the majors.
5: Here's the 3-1, and this is hit high in the air. This ball's hit deep as well into right field. Joe Adell jumps up and he makes the catch. He might have taken a home run away from him right there.
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1: 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In the wings, the Oklahoma City Thunder, team that has 8 wins and 8 postseason games this spring. They're into the Western Conference Finals, now awaiting an opponent. It'll be either the Timberwolves or the Spurs. They split their first 4. Minnesota, of course, taking game 4 with the Spurs playing without Victor Wembanyama after his first half ejection. Series tied 2-2 heading into Tuesday's game 5, and the Spurs had Wemby back on the court.
6: 8 minutes to go, first quarter, 15-9 Spurs. San Antonio with it, dribbling Castle at the top, looking at Victor, gives it to Wembanyama with 7 to shoot, drives hard, windmills it home! And a timeout called by Chris Finch as Wemby has come to play in game 5. He's got 9 of the Spurs 17. Rebounded by Wembanyama. He's already got 5 boards and 13 points here in the first 6 minutes. Wemby into the lane, double pass outside to Castle. Castle drives the lane, flips outside. Wemby 3. Yep. Victor Wembanyama 16 points, and we haven't even played 6 minutes of game 5.
1: Wembanyama 6 for 8 from the field. 2 for 3 on three-pointers and scoring 18 points in that opening quarter. Spurs built an 18-point lead in the first half. They led by a dozen at the break. Timberwolves made their run. They opened the third quarter on a 14-2 run, tie the game at 61. Then the Spurs hit the afterburners.
6: Here's Edwards with it on top. Between the legs dribble. Gobert sets the screen. Lost the dribble. Got on the deck. Got it. Pass it out, but nobody's there. Turns it over. Here's Keldon Johnson against Reed. Finger rolls it in. Turnover to points for San Antonio. Up 14.
7: Luke Cornett with a good double team in the end, man.
6: Here's Randall using his girth. Getting deep. Gives it to Gobert. Had his shot blocked by Cornett. Loose ball. San Antonio's got it, and they're running. Vassell to Harper. Layup. Good. San Antonio back in front by 16. And they have re-engaged the crowd here at Frostbank Center on their feet. 100-86 Spurs. 7:45 to go. Pass to Reed. Picked. Castle against Edwards. Gets deep. Goes up and flushes. Steal and score for Castle. Timeout, Minnesota.
7: How about Stephon Castle? They're coming a little bit unglued. He dribbles through and dunks. Then he rotates up and makes a steal and gets another dunk.
1: Mark Kasicher, PJ Carlissimo calling it right here on ESPN Radio. Spurs pull away down the stretch. They win it by 29, 126-97 to take a 3-2 series lead. The Spurs' 13th 25-point win this season. Coach Mitch Johnson.
8: I thought that we played with appropriate fear, discipline, execution, physicality, poise.

0: at least two straight playoff games at home by at least 25. Victor Wembanyama, third youngest player in NBA history with at least 25 points, 15 rebounds, and 5 assists in a playoff game. He's just over 22 years old. Wembanyama, first player in NBA postseason history to record 27 points, 17 rebounds, 5 assists, 3 blocks, and a couple of three-pointers as well. Dylan Harper had a dozen points and 10 rebounds in his 25 minutes off the bench.
1: Minnesota fought back early third quarter, tied the game. How'd you guys turn it around?
2: Just our intensity. I mean, not giving up on the plays, being ourselves, and just sticking to the game plan. That was the biggest part. So today, you know, obviously a great Timberwolves team. They're going to climb back into games, and we've got to figure out ways how to end it right there when we're going that run.
3: Dylan, I've given up trying to convince you that you're a rookie. You don't think you are. You don't play like a rookie.
2: I'm not.
3: You're doing a heck of a job. When did you know you were going to play? Because we kept checking the injury report all day, and they had you and De'Aaron Fox listed as questionable. When did you feel strong enough to go at it?
2: I went through my low vitamin first when I first got to the gym, did some exercise in the back. And I mean, it's playoff basketball. My first ever playoff. I think something serious I have it for me to sit out today. So I mean, I just wanted to come out here and just bounce back from last game.
3: Well, the thing that really impresses me, you know, people talk about your scoring, you bring the ball up, you make the passes, you go in and dunk the ball. I love your defense because you're playing some of the best players in the league. You don't back down. You make them work.
2: I mean, I think that's a testament. Oh,
4: go first, go! Whoa!
3: Yeah, exactly.
2: I think that's just a testament to, I mean, my determination and how competitive I am. I mean, I'm not gonna let anyone, no matter who it is, kind of just try to punk me. You know, I'm gonna try to go out there, compete and hold my own. So, I mean, defense was a big thing coming into the NBA that I just wanted to prove to the world.
1: Number 2 pick. So happy you got to this atmosphere, man. You came here at the right time. Go enjoy it.
2: Yes, sir. Thank you.
0: Dylan Harper with our NBA on ESPN Radio crew, Mark Kastischer and P.J. Carlissimo. After the Spurs take Game 5 and take a 3-2 series lead, Wolves dropping to 2-3 when Anthony Edwards scores at least 20 points this postseason. By contract, the Wolves are 3-1 in games where he plays and scores fewer than 20 this postseason. And this one just got away from Minnesota in the second half there. Coach Chris Finch.
5: We went away from what was working, and then, our defense was just cratered. We gave up 30 points, I think, in the last 6 minutes of the third quarter. A lot of it was just ball contained stuff. Offensively, we found stuff that was working. Then we just started breaking off plays, you know, and that's my job. I got to get us back on track. That's on me.
0: Ultimately, a 29-point loss for the Wolves as the Spurs are a win away from the conference finals. Now, ESPN analyst Danny Green.
6: I loved it, man, and that's what I expected from him. That's what everybody expected from him. And I think he had a lot of that extra energy saved up from missing, you know, Game 4 in Minnesota. So he came out like a, you know, bullet out of a cannon, or however you want to call it, and was just filled with a lot of adrenaline. And he got his guys and his troops behind him to have 21-11 at half, 16 points in like the first 6 minutes. Unheard of. You know, it was an unbelievable performance, but he's nothing short of amazing. And he kept that going throughout the whole game. So I love the fact that he came with that mindset. He also instilled in his others. They weren't satisfied. Even though when they were up double digits, they made sure they kept their foot on the gas and showed a lot of maturity.
0: Wembanyama, De'Aaron Fox, Stephon Castle, first Spurs trio with at least 15 points, 5 assists in a playoff game since 2019. Spurs have a 3-2 series lead, Game 5 Friday at Minnesota. Must win for Minnesota. The Spurs could advance to face Oklahoma City in the Western Conference Finals with a win. You'll hear it here on ESPN Radio on Friday. Right now, SportsCenter all night.
7: And that'll do it. And the season comes to an end. The Oklahoma City Thunder eliminate the Lakers.
8: And we're not good enough right now.
7: And now the questions begin.
9: Oh, yeah.
6: I don't think this is his last year.
9: I don't know what the future holds for me, obviously.
0: Mentioned the winner of the Spurs-Wolves series will meet the Thunder in the conference finals. Oklahoma City with back-to-back sweeps. They are 8-0 this postseason. On the losing side of that sweep on Monday, the team sent home for the summer, that would be the LA Lakers. And now the looming question, was it the last we've seen of LeBron James? He and the team looking back on how things went this season. ESPN's Dave McMenamin.
10: Looking back at the season, they said there was some deal of pride by getting to the second round and playing the defending champs close at some point all four games.

0: games of the sweep, but no satisfaction because this is a team that expects championships year in, year out. Now, as for the relationship with LeBron James, that's lasted 8 years now, the longest stint James has played consecutively with any of the franchise that he's played for in the NBA, Pelinka made it quite clear that the Lakers want LeBron back.
1: He's given so much to his teammates, to this organization. And the thing we want to do more than anything else is honor him back. And I think the first order of business there is allowing him to spend the time he needs to decide what his next step are. Does he want to play another year in the NBA? Of course, any team, including ours, would love to have LeBron James on their roster. That's a blessing in itself, just with what he does.
0: Now, Rob Pelinka also said that the Lakers have interest in bringing Austin Reeves back. He's also a free agent. He's the second longest tenured Laker after LeBron James. He said that we'd love for his odyssey to continue with the purple and gold. But the work continues. Rob Pelinka is getting on a plane, fly to Chicago for the NBA combine that's going on right now. The Lakers have the 25th pick in the upcoming NBA draft. And Pelinka said, we'd love to get a player like A.J. Mitchell, who was a second-round draft pick for the Thunder and was a major player in the second-round victory that OKC had over L.A.
2: How would you describe what's going on in the organization to maximize LeBron James' window here if he decides to stay?
0: I mean, really, it's about maximizing LeBron and Luka Doncic and Austin Reeves with the type of role players that will allow their skill set to thrive. So you need to have shooters that will space the floor out and give them driving lanes to attack the paint. You need to have big men who can be a threat of verticality around the rims you can throw lobs to. You need defensive players that can turn defensive steals, deflections, long defensive rebounds into offensive opportunities at the other end. JJ Redick said it pretty simply today. We need some more guys who can quite simply pass, dribble, shoot. So there's some fundamentals that they're in search of beyond just making sure they get those stars back in Laker uniform.
3: And as the Lakers look ahead to next season, will LeBron James be on that roster? Gut feeling from ESPN analyst Danny Green?
4: I don't think he knows. None of us have any idea. He's going to go with what is presented to him and what's on the table. But my gut is telling me he's going to end up back in Cleveland. And that's only because I think the Lakers organization wants to move forward and build around Luka. And, I mean, I think they want to keep LeBron James, and I think his heart wants to be in L.A., but they don't have enough money to keep him and company. And Austin Reeves and Rui Hachimura, like, they have some of the best free agents on their roster right now. So if they want LeBron James at a discount, which I don't see him taking that big of a discount, rightfully shouldn't because of his production, even at 40 years old, he's one of the best players in the world. I just don't see them offering that type of contract, and I think Cleveland will kind of give him whatever he wants.
3: Front office is busy at work as they head to the postseason. Another note from the NBA, Daryl Morey out as president of basketball operations with the Sixers. They are keeping Nick Nurse as their coach. The Sixers, though, making the announcement in a statement Tuesday night. Bob Myers, president of sports for Harris Blitzer Sports and Entertainment, will lead the search for the new head executive in Philly. SportsCenter All Night, ESPN Radio to the ice. Like the Spurs and Wolves, the Golden Knights and Ducks went into Tuesday with their series tied 2-2. Vegas and Anaheim then finished three periods tied 2-2. To overtime.
5: Jack Eichel dealing with a bouncing puck in front. Eichel finds a right circle. He goes to the bottom of the circle. He threw it across. They score!
3: Sports 98-9, 3-2 the final. Golden Knights take a 3-2 series lead as well. Pavel Dorofeyev, first career overtime goal.
6: Well, they call him Pavel Skorofiev for a reason. Two goals tonight, none bigger than the overtime game winner. How deep did you guys have to dig to get this win tonight?
7: Yeah, I mean, we had a pretty good game all overall. just get tied up in the third, get the lead. Unfortunately, couldn't get down in the third, but we found a way in our OT.
6: What was the discussion like in that intermission before overtime as you came out here? The discussion and the mentality.
7: Yeah, discussion was all positive things around. We were believing in each other, and we were ready to go and get the W today.
6: I have to ask you about your buddy Tomas Hertl as well. He was struggling for so long to get on the board. Back-to-back games now that he scored goals. How happy are you for him?
7: Oh, yeah. I mean, we need him, and he stepped up at the most important time. So good for him. Hopefully, he'll keep it going.
3: Dorofeev had two goals. Jack Eichel assisting on both of them. Golden Knights take the 3-2 series lead, Game 6 Thursday in Anaheim. There's another series that's now best of three. That's next. SportsCenter All Night continues. It's ESPN Radio.
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3: 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On the ice, Eastern Conference Game 4, Sabres, Canadiens. Canadiens taking a 2-1 series lead into Game 4. Buffalo responding.
21: Dangle to an open space. Thompson turns. Bottom of the circle. Here's a play in front. Backhand scores. Great feed for Benson in front. And Zach Benson gets the goal to put the Buffalo Sabres on top 3-2 on the power play. Rink wide pass. They'll cut to the middle of the ice with 13 seconds to center with 12 seconds. Hudson down the left wall. Middle of the ice taken away. Sabres clear it with 7 seconds. That'll get into the Montreal zone. Buffalo tied this series.
3: WGR 550. Sabres win it 3-2. The series is tied 2-2. Sabres 2-for-4 on the power play in the game. They're now 5-for-16 with a man advantage in the series after going 1-for-24 in round one against Boston. 8 of their 11 games so far this postseason decided by one goal. Series tied at 2. The pivotal game 5 coming up on Thursday in Buffalo. SportsCenter All Night, ESPN Radio to Baseball. Top two records in the National League facing each other in Atlanta. Braves, Cubs at Truist Park. Chicago scoring a pair in the top of the fourth, but the Braves answer in the bottom of the fifth.
22: And he hits it high and deep to right field. Way back to right. Look out of the chop house. Here it comes. It's a two-run home run. His first as a Brave. And the Braves take the lead here in the fifth inning. Make it 4-2 Atlanta on the long ball by Mike Yastrzemski.
3: Home run, 3 RBI, 3 homer, 5-for-10, 3 homers all time against Colin Ray. 2-run homer was his first homer since last September. Braves beat the Cubs 5-2. Braves are now 29-13. Cubs are 27-15. Atlanta getting its 15th comeback win this season, most in Major League Baseball. In Houston, Mariners putting up runs and doing some significant damage with just one swing.
23: Bases loaded. Here's the pitch. Swung on. Blasted. Right field. It is high. It is deep. It is gone. Grand slam. Dom Canzone. The first of his career.
24: Leaned on it. Hit it a long way to straightaway right field. The grand salami. And the Mariners have a 4-run lead. 6-2, just like that.
3: Seattle Sports, 7:10 a.m. They go on to a 10-2 win over the Astros. Mariners have won

0: thing. Trent Grisham, three-run homer in the third. Yankees go on to a 6-2 win over the Orioles. Heard it on the YES Network. Yankees with the win, snapping a four-game losing streak. Had been their second longest of the season. In Pittsburgh, Pirates hosting the Rockies, and Colorado becomes the latest victim of a strong Pittsburgh start.
1: Another 3-2 pitch coming. The wind, the pitch.
2: Struck him out looking with a changeup. Strikes out the side in order. He's got 10. Call your friends. One man has reached for the Rockies, and that was Troy Johnston in the fifth.
0: 93-7, the fan, Paul Skeens, 8 innings of 2-hit ball, 10 strikeouts. That's a season high. Fourth career game with double-digit strikeouts. First Pirates pitcher with 8 innings or more and 2 hits or fewer in consecutive outings since Doug Drabeck did it in 1990. Oh, by the way, Doug Drabeck won the Cy Young that season. Paul Skeens continuing to strike out, folks. Kyle Schwarber continuing to hit it long.
3: 2-1. Swung on, hit high in the air. It's deep right field. Going back, Abreu to the track, nearing the short wall. He's out of room. It's gone. And Kyle Schwarber has homered again. The fifth day in a row that Kyle Schwarber has gone deep. This one into the Phillies bullpen. It's 1-0 here at Fenway. Number 17 for Schwarber.
0: 17 leads Major League Baseball. Schwarber, career long 5-game home run streak, 6 homers over that 5-game span. Sports Radio 94 WIP. Phillies beat the Red Sox at Fenway 2-1. Schwarber, 17 home runs through 42 games, his most through 42 games prior to this season was 14 last season. One win away from the finals. That's next. Sports Center all night. It's ESPN Radio.
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15: The risk of stroke goes up for all of us as we age, but for women, the risk really amplifies after menopause. In fact, 1 in 5 women in the United States between the ages of 55 and 75 will have a stroke. But according to a new study carried out by researchers in California, adhering to the Mediterranean diet can significantly lower that risk. One expert said, "We continue to see study after study showing that a predominantly plant-based diet improves all sorts of different outcomes. Now, with this diet in particular, you've seen it lower the risk of certain types of cancer, diabetes, depression, dementia, even gum disease." Now, as a reminder, the Mediterranean diet prioritizes eating vegetables, fruits, beans, olive oil, nuts and fish, and limiting meat and dairy. I'm Dr. Sanjay Gupta, helping you live a better life.
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0: Jason Collins, NBA's first openly gay player, served as a global ambassador for the sport over the past decade, dying of brain cancer. He was 47. Grizzlies forward Brandon Clark dying. He was found dead in a home in the San Fernando Valley. He was 29. Golden Knights win in overtime. They go up 3-2 in their series with the Ducks. Spurs also leading their series 3-2.
21: Shot clock is off, and the sellout at Frostbank Center will come to their feet. The San Antonio Spurs, with Victor Wembanyama back after the flagrant two. Wemby delivers 27 points, 17 rebounds, and the Spurs are a win away from the conference finals, up 3-2 after a 126-97 win over the T-Wolves.
0: Spurs winning that pivotal game five. Yes, getting Victor Wembanyama back on the court.
22: I mean, it was two games ago. It's the playoffs. I'm focused. I was focused on the game today, and now I'm focusing on the game in Minnesota in 3 days. It's the playoff. We got to move on, and I got to care about my team.
23: Victor, starting with figuring out what a flagrant two was in Minnesota, what has the last 48 hours been like for you?
22: Been working with the team to come back after a loss, taking care of my body, watching film, being locked in at practice, simple as that.
24: Victor, your start tonight, how much of that was concerted, looking to get going early, and how much of that was within the flow of the way the game started?
22: I think it's super important for us, the way we start a game, because it sets the tone. Now the challenge is to do it for 48 minutes.
0: Spurs built an 18-point lead in the first half, led by a dozen at the break. Timberwolves came back, tied the game, but then the Spurs wound up winning by 29. You heard it here on ESPN Radio. Mark Kestershire, PJ Carlissimo had the call for us. Mark?
21: Jay, thank you very much. San Antonio, been a while since they've been to the conference finals. They are now one win away. PJ, Victor Wembanyama back after getting ejected from game four in a game in which San Antonio blew a fourth quarter lead. But Wemby had a tremendous game, 27, 17, 5, and three block shots, and they were not going to blow a fourth quarter lead tonight as San Antonio won going away.
25: No, I'll tell you what, they played so well. Six different players in double figures. I was really impressed what they got off the bench. Keldon Johnson got 21, and you could easily see why he was the sixth man of the year this year. Dylan Harper continues to not play like a rookie. Kesty, how about quietly Dylan Harper with another double-double? 12 points and 10 rebounds. It's incredible. And they put him in the game and say, go watch Anthony Edwards. I mean, it does, you know, whoever they're playing, Denny Avdija, go guard Denny Avdija. I mean, he's a rookie. He just doesn't understand he's a rookie. You wouldn't expect anything different from Ron Harper's son.
21: Think about the last amazing three picks that they've had. You get Victor Wembanyama at number one. You get Steph Castle at, what was he, four? And then Dylan Harper at number two. And that's how they have rebuilt this team. That's one win away from getting a chance to face OKC in the Western Finals.
25: Yeah, I'll tell you what. Brian Wright, the general manager, does such a great job, as does Mitch Johnson and his staff with these guys. But when you look at you know, the draft guys. And I feel so happy. You know, I still have, obviously, a little bit of a soft spot for San Antonio. But you got Devin Vassell, who's been here and never got a chance to play in the playoffs. You know, people forget he was the number 11 pick back in 2020 by San Antonio. And we talked about Keldon Johnson. He was the number 29 pick in 19. There's a lot of guys who were drafted later, and then when they struggled through a couple of years. Meantime, this is the 50th year for the San Antonio Spurs. They've been in the playoffs 40 times. It's not like there's been a lot of lean years, but when there was, they took advantage of the draft.
21: Well, the six straight postseasons they missed until this year was a franchise record in the negative side because they've been so good since entering the NBA.
25: Well, that's balancing the record they had for 22 consecutive winning seasons, the most in NBA history.
21: And five championships over that reign. All right, so Minnesota's up against it again. They're going home, though, for a game six to try to force a seventh game.
25: I would not kick any dirt at all on the Minnesota Timberwolves. This team just competes too much. Any team with Anthony Edwards, if they're close in a game, he can deliver. We saw him do that for 16 points in the fourth quarter of game four. The Spurs have got their work cut out for them to get this fourth win to earn the right to play in the Western Conference finals against OKC. And don't forget, the team that was in the Western Conference Finals the last 2 years, that's who stands in their way, the Minnesota Timberwolves.
21: These teams will get an extra day of rest, 2 days off before Game 6, Friday in Minneapolis, a game you will hear as part of an ESPN Radio doubleheader on Friday night. Tonight in San Antonio, the Spurs go up 3-2. They beat Minnesota 126-97. For PJ Carlissimo, I'm Mark Kestisher right here on your home for the NBA, ESPN Radio, and the ESPN app. Let's go back to our pal, Jay Reynolds, in the studio.
0: All right, Kesty, yes, the winner of the series will get the Thunder in the Western Conference Finals, Game 6 Friday at Minnesota, part of that doubleheader you mentioned, must win for Minnesota. You'll hear it here on ESPN Radio. In the East, the Knicks are in the Conference Finals, awaiting either the Pistons or the Cavs. That series is tied 2-2, Game 5 on Wednesday. And as for the confidence level right now in the Cavaliers, ESPN analyst Danny Green.
1: I'm not as confident as I was to start the series. They haven't been a great road team. They've been struggling. Night and day, Donovan was great for them the other night in the third quarter. So I don't know. And it's unfortunate they don't have home court advantage. And for them, they need it because they're not the same team. You know, the turnovers, James Harden, the others, you know, we know it's kind of a thing, right, where home crowd gets a +4 advantage or support from your fans. But you can't be this bad on the road. So watching how they perform on the road, I'm not that confident that they'll get out of this series as I was before the series started. But I think this will go 7, and Game 7 might be a toss-up. They might be able to get that first road win in Game 7.
0: Cavs are 6-0 at home, 0-5 on the road. Game 5 is in Detroit, and Game 5 is on ESPN. 8 o'clock Eastern, NBA playoffs on ESPN Radio. 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
3: I've never been a third option in my life. And then have to step back into the world I've been accustomed. That was pretty cool for me.
5: I think we're watching probably the greatest player all around that the game has ever seen.
0: Lakers swept in this round by the aforementioned Thunder. The season is over for LA, and now decision time for LeBron James. Does he play next season? If so, where? Lakers general manager Rob Pelinka.
6: I think in terms of LeBron, we probably haven't seen a player that has honored the game to the extent that he's honored the game. He's given so much to his teammates, to this organization. And the thing we want to do more than anything else is honor him back. And I think the first order of business there is allowing him to spend the time he needs to decide what his next step are. Does he want to play another year in the NBA? And that'll be, as he said to you guys last night, family time, I think time with his inner circle. And we just want to honor that for him. Of course, any team, including ours, would love to have LeBron James on their roster. That's a blessing in itself, just with what he does.
0: As for where that any team should be, to the guys at PTI.
18: All right, Wilbon, where should LeBron play next season?
26: Interesting you asked me that question today, Tony. As I sit here, yes, my hometown, Chicago, has nothing to do with him playing in Chicago. But this is ground zero for all things futuristic about the NBA. All those people that you accused of tanking, they're all assembled here to look at the prospects, the great prospects, starting with A.J. DeBanza going all the way right down the list. And so LeBron is the talk, one of the high-up topics is LeBron and where he's going to play. And so many people are suggesting Cleveland, but also you hear some people suggest the Warriors. He could go and have a wonderfully charismatic old man team. He could be at the center of that with Steph and Draymond and Jimmy Butler and Steve Kerr coaching. Come on now. Yeah. I would love to see that team. I would root for that team. I don't know if they could play enough games to be any good or be standing by the time they got to mid-April, but who wouldn't want to see that? I would.
18: So at this stage in his career, LeBron is still a great player at 41. He's an all-NBA player at 41. He truly is. He can make a mediocre team good. He can make a good team great. He can make a very good team truly great. I know that people will talk about Cleveland. I know that people will talk about the Knicks as well.
26: Yeah,
18: people will talk maybe they can do something with the Lakers and convince them to stay. I don't know about that. And I find the Warriors thing intriguing in this regard. They're old. They would be really old. They would be the equivalent in basketball of you and I on this show. But here's what people need to... The hardest thing for them will be to actually make the playoffs.
26: Yeah.
18: If they make the playoffs, they don't play back-to-back. There's a difference there. An older team not having to play back-to-back can win a championship. But can they get there to begin with? Because the NBA schedule is tough. I have no idea where he should play, where he will play, but I am absolutely confident that everybody should want him because he's not great for 41. He's still great.
26: He's still great, and he's had games that prove that, including in the playoffs. Tony, I don't care about the Lakers anymore. Fine, they're not going to threaten anybody because they can't go out and get people who make enough money and are good enough to make a difference in the Western Conference. But if he goes to Golden State, you know what that would be like? It would be like a modern-day Harlem Globetrotters. But I mean the Globetrotters for real. Not the Globetrotter clown princes of basketball. No, the real Globetrotters. Like, who wouldn't want to watch them, particularly in the spring, if they could get to the playoffs? And then there would be no seat available or empty to pay to watch them if they got together. It'd be
18: fabulous. Let me point out one thing. Before you turn it over to other people, let me point out one thing. Steve Kerr coached him in the Olympics. They know each other.
26: Yes.
18: That's going to work. That's going to work.
26: And they've all been rivals. Jimmy Butler, Draymond, Steph, LeBron, they've all been rivals. They know what each other does. They respect each other, even for the times when they hated each other. This should be like mandated. The league should pull people into a room and say, here's what we're going to do on three.
18: Yeah.
26: Break. That's it. Back to you.
0: Decisions to be made this summer. SportsCenter All Night, ESPN Radio. LeBron and LA swept in four straight losses, knocking them out of the postseason. LA Dodgers, four straight losses.
4: And just like that, we got a tie ball game.
7: Right-handed batter. And he swings and he hammers one. High and deep, left center, on its way. Adios! Pelota! In a row have been launched out of Dodger Stadium.
0: Don Miller, KNBR, Giants a 6-2 win over the Dodgers as LA loses a fourth straight game. Shohei Ohtani's been struggling. He did go 2-for-4 with a solo home run, his seventh homer of the season, snapping an 11-game drought without a home run. The offensive struggles have been real. ESPN's Buster Olney.
8: This is not new for Ohtani. His balance is off. You think about what he's doing in the month of May so far. Just 4-for-36, a 111 batting average with 10 strikeouts. And what you see in his plate appearances is him chasing a lot of stuff, especially down low. And in the past, when Ohtani has felt off balance like this, you see him go out and take batting practice on the field. You know, typically he takes batting practice inside, but yesterday, he went outside again. If you remember, during the playoffs last year, he was struggling, took BP outside, and 2 days later, hit three homers in the game. So we'll see if that turns him around.
0: Hit one home run, but it comes in the loss to the Giants on Tuesday. Rangers, a 7-4 win over the Diamondbacks. Rays went extra innings with the Blue Jays.
9: Swinging a ground ball in right field. A base hit for Taylor Walls. That'll score Mullins the automatic runner. Taylor Walls comes through. The Rays are back in front. 6-5 here in the 10th. Swinging a high fly ball deep to center. Driving back Barshow. Still back toward the track. Reaches, bangs into the wall, and makes the catch. Tagging his Walls, he will score, but Dalton Barshow just took away another run off the board. Aranda gets the sack fly, his league-leading 33rd RBI, and it's now a 7-5 Rays lead in the 10th.
0: 620 WDAE Rays hang on for the 7-6 win. In Toronto, Rays 16-2 in their last 18. Best record in baseball over that span. Brewers putting together a five-game win streak.
10: The right-hander, 3-2 pitch. Grounded fair inside the bag, down into the left field corner. That'll score both of them. The left fielder, Laureano, finally gets to it, throws it in, Terangs at second with a wrong-way two-run double.
0: WTMJ Brewers, a 6-4 win over the Padres, five straight wins. Longest active streak in baseball and their longest win streak of the season. Can you survive 18 with a blister? That's next. SportsCenter All Night continues. It's ESPN Radio.
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0: 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Blisters, not necessarily in the sun unless you got your shoes off. The eyes of the golf world are on Philly this week for the PGA Championship, but south of the eyes is that pinky toe. That's been an issue for Rory McIlroy. Here's our Jeff Darlington.
1: He did tee off on number one, and he got through number three, but on the fourth tee, after taking his shoe off for the second time in those three holes, he decided that he wanted to go back in, and it was the blister that plagued him throughout this weekend at the Truist Championship. Now, it is a blister underneath the nail of his right pinky toe, and he did say this past Sunday that it was causing him pain and was causing him some problems, but he said it wasn't an excuse for the way he was playing at the Truist Championship. Now, fast forward to this point, he was able to get three holes in. He arrived here on site today, so that's really the only practice that he's been able to get in on this course, which is generally new to him. He did play here once a few weeks ago, but it will be important for him to find some time to practice. Now, I'm told that he was in the Champions locker room here at one point trying on a multiple different pairs of shoes to try to find something that's more comfortable, something that works. So Rory McIlroy, something maybe not to worry about, but something certainly worth monitoring.
0: Blisters, certainly annoying, painful if you're trying to walk 18. Andy North is a two-time U.S. Open champ.
2: It's not that big a deal. Any player who's ever played on this tour has blisters. It happens. You get a pair of shoes that don't fit quite properly, or a little thing in your sock or something happens. He'll get something that works. You tape it up, you go out and play. Once you get playing, obviously this is a golf course that has got some hills on it. So if you get sideways going on, walking across the hills, sometimes that will help rub a little bit more, but I don't think it's that big a deal. And he did get up here a couple weeks ago. I think that's really important. He came in 2 weeks ago and played. That's the reason you do that, in case something happens.
3: What must he do, let's say, in the next 24 hours to get out here in practice?
2: Well, I think if he decides he doesn't want to go and walk around and practice much tomorrow, I don't think it's that big a deal. If he can get on the greens, that's the most important thing. This is a golf course that fits his eye really, really well. There's clumps of bunkers on every hole that he has the length to carry over most of them, and it really gives him a huge advantage going forward.
0: First round of the PGA Championship coming up on Thursday. Coverage on ESPN. Right now, SportsCenter All Night. Back to baseball.
33: Hammered to right field. Is it going to stay in the park or is it going to get out? Oh, it's out! It's into the bullpen of the A's. And Weatherholt has just hit his eighth home run of the year. And the Cardinals now lead 6-3 on Weatherholt's big fly.
0: They'd win it 6-4. Cardinals Radio Network. Cardinals 14-7 mark on the road this season, tied for the for second most road wins in baseball behind the Braves. Mets, Tigers.
33: The 1-0. Swinging a rip through the right side. First big league hit for A.J. Ewing. It goes all the way to the wall. Beatty around second, heading for third. They're going to wave him in. Perez fires in. Beatty's on the way. He scores. Triple for A.J. Ewing. 7-2 Mets. What a night. And what an introduction for A.J. Ewing.
0: 880 ESPN New York. Mets go on to a 10-2 win over the Tigers. He goes 1-for-2, 3 walks, 2 RBI in that big league debut. 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
20: Number 5.
0: Spurs take pivotal Game 5 in their series with the Wolves. Victor Wembanyama missing most of Game 4, that loss, but he was quick to announce his presence in Game 5.
4: 8 minutes to go, first quarter, 15-9 Spurs. San Antonio with it, dribbling Castle at the top, looking at Victor, gives it to Wembanyama with 7 to shoot, drives hard, windmills it home. And a timeout called by Chris Finch as Wemby has come to play in Game 5. He's got 9 of the Spurs 17.
20: Number 4.
0: Baseball, Braves beating the Cubs in a matchup of the top two teams in the National League. Atlanta using the deep ball to get there. 680 the score.
5: And he hits it high and deep to right field. Way back to right. Look out of the chop house. Here it comes. It's a two-run home run. His first as a Brave. And the Braves take the lead here in the fifth inning. Make it 4-2 Atlanta on the long ball by Mike Yastrzemski.
20: Number 3.
0: White Sox edge the Royals, taking the lead with a pinch hit homer in the bottom of the eighth. ESPN 1000.
5: The pitch. Swing and a fly ball. Deep left center. It is gone! 6-5.
6: All three of his home runs have come against left-handers this year.
20: Number 2.
0: Another start. Another start with double-digit strikeouts for Paul Skeens. 93-7 the fan.
7: Another 3-2 pitch coming. The wind. The pitch.
5: Struck him out looking with a changeup. Strikes out the side in order. He's got 10. Call your friends. One man has reached for the Rockies. And that was Troy Johnston in the fifth.
20: Number 1.
0: In Vegas. Golden Knights take pivotal Game 5 of their series. 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
8: Jack Eichel dealing with a bouncing puck in front. Eichel finds a right circle. He goes to the bottom of the circle. He threw it across. They score!
0: Golden Knights with their fourth comeback win this postseason. Most in the NHL, tied for third most in a single postseason in Golden Knights history. Game 6 of the series coming up on Thursday in Anaheim. Game 6 could also put the Spurs into the conference finals because we had a return on Tuesday. That's next. Sports Center All Night continues. It's ESPN Radio.
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9: Elliott, a right corner three. Oh!
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16: If you're someone who isn't super active, just thinking about the amount of exercise you're supposed to get every week can feel daunting. 75 minutes of vigorous exercise, 150 minutes of moderate intensity exercise. It's a lot. But I have some good news for you in the form of a recent study out of Norway. Researchers found that for most sedentary people, getting just 5 more minutes of meaningful movement a day had a statistically significant impact on their expected lifespan. So did reducing the amount of time they sat every day by just 30 minutes. That's not to say that this bare minimum is what you should aspire to, but I think it's a good reminder that doing something is always better than doing nothing. The point is, just get started. Work just a little bit more movement into your daily routine, and don't even think of it as exercise. I'm Dr. Sanjay Gupta, helping you live a better life.
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0: 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A showdown in San Antonio.
1: Edwards floater, no good from the free throw line. Rebounded by Wembanyama. Castle drives the lane, flips outside. Wemby three, yep! Victor Wembanyama!
0: A Stanley Cup playoff doubleheader.
2: Sabres take it away, can't get it out. Kavanaugh out in front, and there's Evans putting it just wide. 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
0: The sun has set in Philly.
3: I can understand why you just hope for the best when it comes to an MB. 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
0: What's next for King James?
4: LeBron James, I'm told, is going to take a period of time now to recalibrate and refocus and figure out exactly how he wants to move forward in his career. And it's going to consist of time away.
0: Plus, May in the majors.
5: Here's the 3-1, and this is hit high in the air. This ball's hit deep as well into right field. Joe Adell jumps up, and he makes the catch. He might have taken a home run away from him right there.
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1: 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In the wings, the Oklahoma City Thunder. Team that has 8 wins and 8 postseason games this spring. They're into the Western Conference Finals, now awaiting an opponent. It'll be either the Timberwolves or the Spurs. They split their first 4. Minnesota, of course, taking game 4 with the Spurs playing without Victor Wembanyama after his first half ejection. Series tied 2-2 heading into Tuesday's game 5, and the Spurs had Wemby back on the court.
6: 8 minutes to go, first quarter. 15-9 Spurs. San Antonio with it. Dribbling Castle at the top, looking at Victor, gives it to Wembanyama with 7 to shoot. Drives hard, windmills it home. And a timeout called by Chris Finch as Wemby has come to play in game 5. He's got 9 of the Spurs 17. Rebounded by Wembanyama. He's already got 5 boards and 13 points here in the first 6 minutes. Wemby into the lane, double pass outside to Castle. Castle drives the lane, flips outside. Wemby 3. Yep. Victor Wembanyama 16 points, and we haven't even played 6 minutes of game 5.
1: Wembanyama 6 for 8 from the field. 2 for 3 on three-pointers and scoring 18 points in that opening quarter. Spurs built an 18-point lead in the first half. They led by a dozen at the break. Timberwolves made their run. They opened the third quarter on a 14-2 run, tie the game at 61. Then the Spurs hit the afterburners.
6: Here's Edwards with it on top. Between the legs dribble. Gobert sets the screen, lost the dribble, got on the deck, got it, pass it out, but nobody's there. Turns it over. Here's Keldon Johnson against Reed. Finger rolls it in. Turnover to points for San Antonio, up 14.
7: Luke Cornett with a good double team in the end, man.
6: Here's Randle using his girth, getting deep, gives it to Gobert. Had his shot blocked by Cornett. Loose ball. San Antonio's got it, and they're running. Vassell to Harper. Layup. Good. San Antonio back in front by 16. And they have re-engaged the crowd here at Frostbank Center on their feet. 100-86 Spurs. 7:45 to go. Pass to Reed. Picked. Castle against Edwards. Gets deep. Goes up and flushes. Steal and score for Castle. Timeout, Minnesota.
7: How about Stephon Castle? They're coming a little bit unglued. He dribbles through and dunks. Then he rotates up and makes a steal and gets another dunk.
1: Mark Kasicher, PJ Carlissimo calling it right here on ESPN Radio. Spurs pull away down the stretch. They win it by 29, 126-97 to take a 3-2 series lead. The Spurs' 13th 25-point win this season. Coach Mitch Johnson.
8: I thought that we played with appropriate fear, discipline, execution, physicality, poise, and I thought we had it from an array of people tonight, and it was really good to see, and we needed everybody because at different moments of the game, different guys stepped up.
1: And they're doing it all, one win away from the Western Conference Finals now, with relatively little playoff experience.
8: I think that our team has been in, even in these playoffs, a lot of different situations, and we play without Victor, and Victor's come back, you know, while missing a game or part of a game. And I think our group is very secure with where we're at and who they are. And I think when you have that, well, it's a level of fearlessness. You know, you may be lacking in some things like experience or in reference points in terms of what you're walking through, but we're very comfortable.

0: That was the biggest part. So today, you know, obviously a great Timberwolves team. They're going to climb back in the games, and we've got to figure out ways how to end it right there when we're going that run.
1: Dylan, I've given up trying to convince you that you're a rookie. You don't think you are. You don't
0: play
1: like a rookie.
0: I'm not.
1: You're doing a heck of a job. When did you know you were going to play? Because we kept checking the injury report all day, and they had you and De'Aaron Fox listed as questionable. When did you feel strong enough to go at it?
0: I went through my low vitamin first when I first got to the gym, did some exercise in the back. And I mean, it's playoff basketball. My first ever playoff. I think some series I have it for me to sit out today. So I mean, I just wanted to come out here and just bounce back from last game.
1: Well, the thing that really impresses me, you know, people talk about your scoring, you bring the ball up, you make the passes, you go in and dunk the ball. I love your defense because you're playing some of the best players in the league. You don't back down. You make them work.
0: I mean, I think that's a testament. Oh, go first, go! Whoa!
1: Yeah, exactly.
0: I think that's just a testament to, I mean, my determination and how competitive I am. I mean, I'm not going to let anyone, no matter who it is, kind of just try to punk me. You know, I'm going to try to go out there, compete, and hold my own. So, I mean, defense was a big thing coming into the NBA that I just wanted to prove to the world.
2: Number two pick. So happy you got to this atmosphere, man. You came here at the right time. Go enjoy it.
0: Yes, sir. Thank you.
3: Dylan Harbor with our NBA on ESPN Radio crew, Mark Kastischer and P.J. Carlissimo. After the Spurs take Game 5 and take a 3-2 series lead, Wolves dropping to 2-3 when Anthony Edwards scores at least 20 points this postseason. By contract, the Wolves are 3-1 in games where he plays and scores fewer than 20 this postseason. And this one just got away from Minnesota in the second half there. Coach Chris Finch.
4: We went away from what was working, and then, our defense was just cratered. We gave up 30 points, I think, in the last 6 minutes of the third quarter. A lot of it was just ball contained stuff. Offensively, we found stuff that was working. Then we just started breaking off plays, you know, and that's my job. I got to get us back on track. That's on me.
3: Ultimately, a 29-point loss for the Wolves as the Spurs are a win away from the conference finals. Now ESPN analyst Danny Green.
5: I loved it, man, and that's what I expected from him. That's what everybody expected from him. And I think he had a lot of that extra energy saved up from missing, you know, Game 4 in Minnesota. So he came out like a, you know, bullet out of a cannon, or however you want to call it, and was just filled with a lot of adrenaline. And he got his guys and his troops behind him to have 21-11 and a half, 16 points in like the first 6 minutes. Unheard of. You know, it was an unbelievable performance, but he's nothing short of amazing. And he kept that going throughout the whole game. So I love the fact that he came with that mindset. He also instilled in his others. They weren't satisfied. Even though when they were up double digits, they made sure they kept their foot on the gas and showed a lot of maturity.
3: Wembanyama, De'Aaron Fox, Stephon Castle, first Spurs trio with at least 15 points, 5 assists in a playoff game since 2019. Spurs have a 3-2 series lead, Game 5 Friday at Minnesota. Must win for Minnesota. The Spurs could advance to face Oklahoma City in the Western Conference Finals with a win. You'll hear it here on ESPN Radio on Friday. Right now, SportsCenter all night.
6: And that'll do it. And the season comes to an end. The Oklahoma City Thunder eliminate the Lakers.
7: And we're not good enough right now.
6: And now the questions begin.
8: Oh, yeah.
5: I don't think this is his last year.
8: I don't know what the future holds for me, obviously.
3: Mentioned the winner of the Spurs-Wolves series will meet the Thunder in the conference finals. Oklahoma City with back-to-back sweeps. They are 8-0 this postseason. On the losing side of that sweep on Monday, the team sent home for the summer. That would be the LA Lakers. And now the looming question, was it the last we've seen of LeBron James? He and the team looking back on how things went this season. ESPN's Dave McMenamin.
9: Looking back at the season, they said there was some deal of pride by getting to the second round and playing the defending champs close at some point, all four games of the sweep, but no satisfaction because this is a team that expects championships year in, year out. Now, as for the relationship with LeBron James, that's lasted 8 years now, the longest stint James has played consecutively with any of the franchise that he's played for in the NBA, Pelinka made it quite clear that the Lakers want LeBron back.
10: He's given so much to his teammates, to this organization, and the thing we want to do more than anything else is honor him back. And I think the first order of business there is allowing him to spend

0: and the time he needs to decide what his next step are. Does he want to play another year in the NBA? Of course, any team, including ours, would love to have LeBron James on their roster. That's a blessing in itself, just with what he does.
1: Now, Rob Pelinka also said that the Lakers have interest in bringing Austin Reeves back. He's also a free agent. He's the second longest tenured Laker after LeBron James. He said that we'd love for his odyssey to continue with the purple and gold. But the work continues. Rob Pelinka is getting on a plane, fly to Chicago for the NBA combine that's going on right now. The Lakers have the 25th pick in the upcoming NBA draft. And Pelinka said, we'd love to get a player like A.J. Mitchell, who was a second-round draft pick for the Thunder and was a major player in the second-round victory that OKC had over L.A.
2: How would you describe what's going on in the organization to maximize LeBron James' window here if he decides to stay?
1: I mean, really, it's about maximizing LeBron and Luka Doncic and Austin Reeves with the type of role players that will allow their skill set to thrive. So you need to have shooters that will space the floor out and give them driving lanes to attack the paint. You need to have big men who can be a threat of verticality around the rims you can throw lobs to. You need defensive players that can turn defensive steals, deflections, long defensive rebounds into offensive opportunities at the other end. J.J. Redick said it pretty simply today. We need some more guys who can quite simply pass, dribble, shoot. So there's some fundamentals that they're in search of beyond just making sure they get those stars back in Laker uniform.
3: And as the Lakers look ahead to next season, will LeBron James be on that roster? Gut feeling from ESPN analyst Danny Green?
4: I don't think he knows. None of us have any idea. He's going to go what is presented to him and what's on the table. But my gut is telling me he's going to end up back in Cleveland. And that's only because I think the Lakers organization wants to move forward and build around Luka. And I mean, I think they want to keep LeBron James, and I think his heart wants to be in LA, but they don't have enough money to keep him and company and Austin Reeves and Rui Hachimura. Like, they have some of the best free agents on their roster right now. So if they want LeBron James at a discount, which I don't see him taking that big of a discount, rightfully shouldn't, because of his production, even at 40 years old, he's one of the best players in the world. I just don't see them offering that type of contract, and I think Cleveland will kind of give him whatever he wants.
3: Front office is busy at work as they head to the postseason. Another note from the NBA, Daryl Morey out as president of basketball operations with the Sixers. They are keeping Nick Nurse as their coach. The Sixers, though, making the announcement in a statement Tuesday night. Bob Myers, president of sports for Harris Blitzer Sports and Entertainment, will lead the search for the new head executive in Philly. SportsCenter all night, ESPN Radio to the ice. Like the Spurs and Wolves, the Golden Knights and Ducks went into Tuesday with their series tied 2-2. Vegas and Anaheim then finished three periods tied 2-2. To overtime.
5: Jack Eichel dealing with a bouncing puck in front. Eichel finds the right circle. He goes to the bottom of the circle. He threw it across. They score!
3: Sports 98-9, 3-2 the final. Golden Knights take a 3-2 series lead as well. Pavel Dorofeyev, first career overtime goal.
6: Well, they call him Pavel Skorofiev for a reason. Two goals tonight, none bigger than the overtime game winner. How deep did you guys have to dig to get this win tonight?
7: Yeah, I mean, we had a pretty good game all overall. Just get tied up in the third. We had the lead. Unfortunately, couldn't have done in the third, but we found a way in our OT.
6: What was the discussion like in that intermission before overtime as you came out here? The discussion and the mentality.
7: Yeah, discussion was all positive things around. We were believing in each other, and we were ready to go and get the W today.
6: I have to ask you about your buddy Tomáš Hertl as well. He was struggling for so long to get on the board. Back-to-back games now that he's scored goals. How happy are you for him?
7: Oh, yeah. I mean, we need him, and he stepped up at the most important time. So good for him. Hopefully, he'll keep it going.
3: Dorofeyev had two goals. Jack Eichel assisting on both of them. Golden Knights take the 3-2 series lead. Game 6 Thursday in Anaheim. There's another series that's now best of three. That's next. SportsCenter All Night continues. It's ESPN Radio.
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17: 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For such a long time, I think people thought about diseases as something that mostly happened later in life. Just in recent years, however, we as a society have really begun to think about preventing certain ailments much, much earlier. Case in point, new study out of Northwestern University School of Medicine found the mid-30s are a major turning point for men's heart health. For women, about a decade later. But for the men, this is the time when you really need to be thinking about your heart health seriously. At a bare minimum, start seeing a primary care doctor once a year just to get your blood pressure and cholesterol checked. You can also look up and then do your best to follow what is known as the American Heart Association's Life's Essential Eight. These are things everyone can do to decrease the risk of heart disease. I'm Dr. Sanjay Gupta, helping you live a better life.
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3: 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On the ice, Eastern Conference Game 4, Sabres, Canadiens. Canadiens taking a 2-1 series lead into Game 4. Buffalo responding.
19: Dangle to an open space. Thompson turns. Bottom of the circle. Here's a play in front. Backhand scores. Great feed for Benson in front. Johnson gets the goal to put the Buffalo Sabres on top, 3-2 on the power play. Rink-wide pass. They'll cut to the middle of the ice with 13 seconds to center with 12 seconds. Hudson down the left wall. Middle of the ice taken away. Sabres clear with 7 seconds. That'll get into the Montreal zone. Buffalo tied this series.
3: WGR 550. Sabres win it 3-2. The series is tied 2-2. Sabres 2-for-4 on the power play in the game. They're now 5-for-16 with a man advantage in the series after going 1-for-24 in round one against Boston. 8 of their 11 games so far this postseason decided by one goal. Series tied at 2, the pivotal game 5 coming up on Thursday in Buffalo. SportsCenter all night, ESPN Radio to baseball. Top two records in the National League facing each other in Atlanta. Braves, Cubs at Truist Park. Chicago scoring a pair on the top of the fourth, but the Braves answer in the bottom of the fifth.
19: And he hits it high and deep to right field. Way back to right. Look out of the chop house. Here it comes. It's a two-run home run. His first as a Brave. And the Braves take the lead here in the fifth inning. Make it 4-2 Atlanta on the long ball by Mike Yastrzemski.
3: Home run, 3 RBI, 3 homer, and 5-for-10, 3 homers all time against Colin Ray. 2-run homer was his first homer since last September. Braves beat the Cubs 5-2. Braves are now 29-13. Cubs are 27-15. Atlanta getting its 15th comeback win this season, most in Major League Baseball. In Houston, Mariners putting up runs and doing some significant damage with just one swing.
13: Bases loaded. Here's the pitch. Swung on. Blasted. Right field. It is high. It is deep. It is gone. Grand slam. Dom Canzone. The first of his career.
20: Leaned on it. Hit it a long way to straightaway right field. The grand salami. And the Mariners have a 4-run lead. 6-2, just like that.
3: Seattle Sports, 7:10 a.m. They go on to a 10-2 win over the Astros. Mariners have won all 6 against Houston this season. Their longest win streak to start a season against the Astros in their series history. Cal Raleigh, 2-for-4, scored 3 times. He snaps a 38 at-bat hitless streak. Had been the longest active streak in baseball and the longest streak for a reigning Silver Slugger winner since that award was started in 1980, ESPN's Buster Olney.
21: Well, there's no question about it. He is really struggling against fastballs, especially inside fastballs. This year against four-seam fastballs, he's batting 121 with a 155 slugging percentage. Opposing pitchers keep going at him with that pitch. And look, at some point, he'll have to make an adjustment, whether it's moving up on the plate the way Anthony Rizzo or Kyle Schwarber have done in the past, or moving off the plate. We just know this. The Mariners at some point are going to need him to get close to being what he was in 2025.
3: He did get a couple of hits on Tuesday, and the Mariners get the 10-2 win. Astros' fourth straight loss, scoring just 4 runs during the losing streak. Yankees and Orioles on Tuesday.
22: Driven out into right center field. Couser back, looking up. See ya! A 3-run home run for Grisham. And the Yankees lead 6-0.
3: Trent Grisham, 3-run homer in the third. Yankees go on to a 6-2 win over the Orioles. Heard it on the YES Network. Yankees with the win, snapping a 4-game losing streak. Had been their second longest of the season. In Pittsburgh, Pirates hosting the Rockies, and Colorado becomes the latest victim of a strong Pittsburgh start.
23: Another 3-2 pitch coming. The wind, the pitch.
19: Struck it out looking with a changeup. Strikes out the side in order. He's got 10. Call your friends. One man has reached for the Rockies, and that was Troy Johnston in the fifth.
3: 93-7, the fan, Paul Skeens, 8 innings of 2-hit ball, 10 strikeouts, that's a season high, 4th career game with double-digit strikeouts, first Pirates pitcher with 8 innings or more and 2 hits or fewer in consecutive outings since Doug Drabeck did it in 1990. Oh, by the way, Doug Drabeck won the Cy Young that season. Paul Skeens continuing to strike out, folks. Kyle Schwarber continuing to hit it long.
24: 2-1. Swung on, hit high in the air. It's deep right field. Going back, Abreu to the track, nearing the short wall. He's out of room. It's gone. And Kyle
0: Kyle Schwarber has homered again. The fifth day in a row that Kyle Schwarber has gone deep. This one into the Phillies bullpen. It's 1-0 here at Fenway. Number 17 for Schwarber.
3: 17 leads Major League Baseball. Schwarber, career long 5-game home run streak. 6 homers over that 5-game span. 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Phillies beat the Red Sox at Fenway 2-1. Schwarber, 17 home runs through 42 games, as most through 42 games prior to this season was 14 last season. One win away from the finals. That's next. Sports Center all night. 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
3: Jason Collins, NBA's first openly gay player, served as a global ambassador for the sport over the past decade, dying of brain cancer. He was 47. Grizzlies forward Brandon Clark dying. He was found dead in a home in the San Fernando Valley. He was 29. Golden Knights win in overtime. They go up 3-2 in their series with the Ducks. Spurs also leading their series 3-2.
7: Shot clock is off, and the sellout at Frostbank Center will come to their feet. The San Antonio Spurs, with Victor Wembanyama back after the flagrant two. Wemby delivers 27 points, 17 rebounds, and the Spurs are a win away from the conference finals, up 3-2 after a 126-97 win over the T-Wolves.
3: Spurs winning that pivotal game five. Yes, getting Victor Wembanyama back on the court.
9: I mean, it was two games ago. It's the playoffs. I'm focused. I was focused on the game today, and now I'm focusing on the game in Minnesota in 3 days. It's the playoff. We got to move on, and I got to care about my team.
10: Victor, starting with figuring out what a flagrant two was in Minnesota, what has the last 48 hours been like for you?
9: Been working with the team to come back after a loss, taking care of my body, watching film, being locked in at practice, simple as that.
11: Victor, your start tonight, how much of that was concerted, looking to get going early, and how much of that was within the flow of the way the game started?
9: I think it's super important for us, the way we start a game, because it sets the tone. Now the challenge is to do it for 48 minutes.
3: Spurs built an 18-point lead in the first half, led by a dozen at the break. Timberwolves came back, tied the game, but then the Spurs wound up winning by 29. You heard it here on ESPN Radio. Mark Kestisher, PJ Carlissimo had the call for us. Mark?
7: Jay, thank you very much. San Antonio, been a while since they've been to the conference finals. They are now one win away. PJ, Victor Wembanyama back after getting ejected from game four in a game in which San Antonio blew a fourth quarter lead. But Wemby had a tremendous game, 27, 17, 5, and 3 block shots, and they were not going to blow a fourth quarter lead tonight as San Antonio won going away.
12: No, I'll tell you what, they played so well. Six different players in double figures. I was really impressed what they got off the bench. Keldon Johnson got 21, and you could easily see why he was the sixth man of the year this year. Dylan Harper continues to not play like a rookie. Kesty, how about quietly Dylan Harper with another double-double? 12 points and 10 rebounds. It's incredible. And they put him in the game and say, go watch Anthony Edwards. I mean, it doesn't, you know, whoever they're playing, Denny Avdija, go guard Denny Avdija. I mean, he's a rookie. He just doesn't understand he's a rookie. You wouldn't expect anything different from Ron Harper's son.
7: Think about the last amazing three picks that they've had. You get Victor Wembanyama at number one. You get Steph Castle at, what was he, four? And then Dylan Harper at number two. And that's how they have rebuilt this team. That's one win away from getting a chance to face OKC in the Western Finals.
12: Yeah, I'll tell you what. Brian Wright, the general manager, does such a great job, as does Mitch Johnson and his staff with these guys. But when you look at the draft guys, and I feel so happy. You know, I still have obviously a little bit of a soft spot for San Antonio, but you got Devin Vassell, who's been here and never got a chance to play in the playoffs. You know, people forget he was the number 11 pick back in 2020 by San Antonio, and we talked about Keldon Johnson. He was the number 29 pick in 19. There's a lot of guys who were drafted later, and then when they struggled through a couple of years. Meantime, this is the 50th year for the San Antonio Spurs. They've been in the playoffs 40 times. It's not like there's been a lot of lean years, but when there was, they took advantage of the draft.
7: Well, the six straight postseasons they missed until this year was a franchise record in the negative side because they've been so good since entering the NBA.
12: Well, that's balancing the record they had for 22 consecutive winning seasons, the most in NBA history.
7: And five championships over that reign. All right, so Minnesota's up against it again. They're going home, though, for a game six to try to force a seventh game.
12: I would not kick any dirt at all on the Minnesota Timberwolves. This team just competes too much. Any team with Anthony Edwards, if they're close in a game, he can deliver. We saw him do that for 16 points in the fourth quarter of game four. The Spurs have got their work cut out for them to get this fourth win to earn the right to play in the Western Conference Finals against OKC. And don't forget, the team that was in the Western Conference Finals the last 2 years, that's who stands in their way, the Minnesota Timberwolves.
7: These teams will get an extra day of rest, 2 days off before Game 6 Friday in Minneapolis. A game you will hear as part of an ESPN Radio doubleheader on Friday night. Tonight in San Antonio, the Spurs go up 3-2. They beat Minnesota 126-97. For PJ Carlissimo, I'm Mark Kestisher right here on your home for the NBA, ESPN Radio, and the ESPN app. Let's go back to our pal Jay Reynolds in the studio.
3: All right, Kesty, yes, the winner of the series will get the Thunder in the Western Conference Finals, Game 6 Friday at Minnesota. Part of that doubleheader you mentioned, must win for Minnesota. You'll hear it here on ESPN Radio. In the East, the Knicks are in the conference finals, awaiting either the Pistons or the Cavs. That series is tied 2-2, Game 5 on Wednesday. And as for the confidence level right now in the Cavaliers, ESPN analyst Danny Green.
8: I'm not as confident as I was to start the series. They haven't been a great road team. They've been struggling. Night and day, Donovan was great for them the other night in the third quarter. So I don't know. And it's unfortunate they don't have home court advantage. And for them, they need it because they're not the same team. You know, the turnovers, James Harden, the others, you know, we know it's kind of a thing, right, where home crowd gets a +4 advantage or support from your fans. But you can't be this bad on the road. So watching how they perform on the road, I'm not that confident that they'll get out of this series as I was before the series started. But I think this will go 7, and Game 7 might be a toss-up. They might be able to get that first road win in Game 7.
3: Cavs are 6-0 at home, 0-5 on the road. 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
13: The Lakers go down in the second round.
14: I've never been a third option in my life. And then have to step back into the role that I've been accustomed. That was pretty cool for me.
15: I think we're watching probably the greatest player all around that the game has ever seen.
3: Lakers swept in this round by the aforementioned Thunder. The season is over for LA, and now decision time for LeBron James. Does he play next season? If so, where? Lakers general manager Rob Pelinka.
18: I think in terms of LeBron, we probably haven't seen a player that has honored the game to the extent that he's honored the game. He's given so much to his teammates, to this organization. And the thing we want to do more than anything else is honor him back. And I think the first order of business there is allowing him to spend the time he needs to decide what his next step are. Does he want to play another year in the NBA? And that'll be, as he said to you guys last night, family time, I think time with his inner circle. And we just want to honor that for him. Of course, any team, including ours, would love to have LeBron James on their roster. That's a blessing in itself, just with what he does.
3: As for where that any team should be, to the guys at PTI.
20: All right, Wilbon, where should LeBron play next season?
21: Interesting you asked me that question today, Tony. As I sit here, yes, my hometown Chicago has nothing to do with him playing in Chicago. But this is ground zero for all things futuristic about the NBA. All those people that you accused of tanking, they're all assembled here to look at the prospects, the great prospects, starting with A.J. DeBanta going all the way right down the list. And so LeBron is the talk. One of the high-up topics is LeBron and where he's going to play. And so many people are suggesting Cleveland, but also you hear some people suggest the Warriors. He could go and have a wonderfully charismatic old man team. He could be at the center of that with Steph and Draymond and Jimmy Butler and Steve Kerr coaching. Come on now. Yeah. I would love to see that team. I would root for that team. I don't know if they could play enough games to be any good or be standing by the time they got to mid-April, but who wouldn't want to see that? I would.
20: So at this stage in his career, LeBron is still a great player at 41. He's an all-NBA player at 41. He truly is. He can make a mediocre team good. He can make a good team great. He can make a very good team truly great. I know that people will talk about Cleveland. I know that people will talk about the Knicks as well.
21: Yeah,
20: people will talk. Maybe they can do something with the Lakers and convince them to stay. I don't know about that. And I find the Warriors thing intriguing in this regard. They're old. They would be really old. They would be the equivalent in basketball of you and I on this show. But here's what people need to... The hardest thing for them will be to actually make the playoffs.
21: Yeah.
20: If they make the playoffs, they don't play back-to-back. There's a difference there. An older team not having to play back-to-back can win a championship. But can they get there to begin with? Because the NBA schedule is tough. I have no idea where he should play, where he will play, but I am absolutely confident that everybody should want him because he's not great for 41. He's still great. He's still great.
21: He's still great, and he's had games to prove that, including in the playoffs. Tony, I don't care about the Lakers anymore. Fine, they're not going to threaten anybody because they can't go out and get people who make enough money and are good enough to make a difference in the Western Conference. But if he goes to Golden State, you know what that would be like? It would be like a modern-day Harlem Globetrotters. But I mean the Globetrotters for real. Not the Globetrotter clown princes of basketball. No, the real Globetrotters. Like, who wouldn't want to watch them, particularly in the spring, if they could get to the playoffs? And then there would be available or empty to pay to watch them if they got together. It'd be
20: Let
21: fabulous.
20: Me point out one thing. Before you turn it over to other people, let me point out one thing. Steve Kerr coached him in the Olympics. They know each other.
21: Yes.
20: That's going to work. That's going to work.
21: And they've all been rivals. Jimmy Butler, Draymond, Steph, LeBron, they've all been rivals. They know what each other does. They respect each other, even for the times when they hated each other. This should be like mandated. The league should pull people into a room and say, here's what we're going to do on three.
20: Yeah.
21: Break. That's it. Back to you.
3: Decisions to be made this summer. 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LeBron and LA swept in four straight losses, knocking them out of the postseason. LA Dodgers, four straight losses.
0: And just like that, we got a tie ball game.
2: Right-handed batter. And he swings and he hammers one. High and deep, left center, on its way. Adios, Pelota. In a row have been launched out of Dodgers Stadium.
3: Don Miller, KNBR, Giants a 6-2 win over the Dodgers as LA loses a fourth straight game. Shohei Ohtani's been struggling. He did go 2-for-4 with a solo home run, his seventh homer of the season, snapping an 11-game drought without a home run. The offensive struggles have been real. ESPN's Buster Olney.
5: This is not new for Ohtani. His balance is off. You think about what he's doing in the month of May so far. Just 4-for-36, a 111 batting average with 10 strikeouts. And what you see in his plate appearances is him chasing a lot of stuff, especially down low. And in the past, when Ohtani has felt off balance like this, you see him go out and take batting practice on the field. You know, typically he takes batting practice inside, but yesterday he went outside again. If you remember, during the playoffs last year, he was struggling, took BP outside, and 2 days later hit three homers in the game. So we'll see if that turns him around.
3: Hit one home run, but it comes in the loss to the Giants on Tuesday. Rangers a 7-4 win over the Diamondbacks. Rays went extra innings with the Blue Jays.
19: Swinging a ground ball in right field, a base hit for Taylor Walls. That'll score Mullins the automatic runner. Taylor Walls comes through. The Rays are back in front. 6-5 here in the 10th. Swinging a high fly ball deep to center. Driving back Barsho. Still back toward the track. Reaches, bangs into the wall, and makes the catch. Tagging his Walls, he will score, but Dalton Varsho just took away another run off the board. Aranda gets the sack fly, his league-leading 33rd RBI, and it's now a 7-5 Rays lead in the 10th.
3: 620 WDAE Rays hang off of the 7-6 win. In Toronto, Rays 16-2 in their last 18. Best record in baseball over that span. Brewers putting together a 5-game win streak.
22: The right-hander, 3-2 pitch. Grounded fair inside the bag, down into the left field corner. That'll score both of them.
4: The left fielder, Laureano, finally gets to it, throws it in, Terangs at second with a wrong-way two-run double.
3: WTMJ Brewers, a 6-4 win over the Padres, five straight wins, the longest active streak in baseball and their longest win streak of the season. Can you survive 18 with a blister? That's next. SportsCenter All Night continues. It's ESPN Radio.
1: 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Manny Machado and the San Diego Padres face Cal Raleigh and the Mariners.
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28: If you're someone who isn't super active, just thinking about the amount of exercise you're supposed to get every week can feel daunting. 75 minutes of vigorous exercise, 150 minutes of moderate intensity exercise. It's a lot, but I have some good news for you in the form of a recent study out of Norway. Researchers found that for most sedentary people, getting just 5 more minutes of meaningful movement a day had a statistically significant impact on their expected lifespan. So did reducing the amount of time they sat every day by just 30 minutes. That's not to say that this bare minimum is what you should aspire to, but I think it's a good reminder that doing something is always better than doing nothing. The point is, just get started. Work just a little bit more movement into your daily routine, and don't even think of it as exercise. I'm Dr. Sanjay Gupta, helping you live a better life.
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3: 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Blisters, not necessarily in the sun unless you got your shoes off. The eyes of the golf world are on Philly this week for the PGA Championship, but south of the eyes is that pinky toe. That's been an issue for Rory McIlroy. Here's our Jeff Darlington.
31: He did tee off on number one, and he got through number three, but on the fourth tee, after taking his shoe off for the second time in those three holes, he decided that he wanted to go back in, and it was the blister that plagued him throughout this weekend at the Truist Championship. Now, it is a blister underneath the nail of his right pinky toe, and he did say this past Sunday that it was causing him pain and was causing him some problems, but he said it wasn't an excuse for the way he was playing at the Truist Championship. Now, fast forward to this point, he was able to get three holes in. He arrived here on site today. So that's really the only practice that he's been able to get in on this course, which is generally new to him. He did play here once a few weeks ago, but it will be important for him to find some time to practice. Now, I'm told that he was in the Champions locker room here at one point trying on multiple different pairs of shoes to try to find something that's more comfortable, something that works. So Rory McIlroy, something maybe not to worry about, but something certainly worth monitoring.
3: Blisters, certainly annoying, painful if you're trying to walk 18. Andy North is a two-time U.S. Open champ.
6: It's not that big a deal. Any player who's ever played on this tour has blisters. It happens. You get a pair of shoes that don't fit quite properly, or a little thing in your sock, or something happens. He'll get something that works. You tape it up. You go out and play. Once you get playing, obviously this is a golf course that has got some hills on it. So if you get sideways going on, walking across the hills, sometimes that will help rub a little bit more. But I don't think it's that big a deal. And he did get up here a couple weeks ago. I think that's really important. He came in 2 weeks ago and played. That's the reason you do that, in case something happens.
7: What must he do, let's say, in the next 24 hours to get out here in practice?
6: Well, I think if he decides he doesn't want to go and walk around and practice much tomorrow, I don't think it's that big a deal. If he can get on the greens, that's the most important thing. This is a golf course that fits his eye really, really well. There's clumps of bunkers on every hole that he has the length to carry over most of them, and it really gives him a huge advantage going forward.
3: First round of the PGA Championship coming up on Thursday. Coverage on ESPN. Right now, SportsCenter all night. Back to baseball.
8: Hammered to right field. Is it going to stay in the park or is it going to get out? Oh, it's out! It's into the bullpen of the A's. And Weatherholt has just hit his eighth home run of the year. And the Cardinals now lead 6-3 on Weatherholt's big fly.
3: They'd win it 6-4. Cardinals Radio Network. Cardinals 14-7 mark on the road this season, tied for the for second most road wins in baseball behind the Braves. Mets, Tigers.
9: The 1-0. Swinging a rip through the right side. First big league hit for A.J. Ewing. It goes all the way to the wall. Beatty around second, heading for third. They're going to wave him in. Perez fires in. Beatty's on the way. He scores. Triple for A.J. Ewing. 7-2 Mets. What a night. And what an introduction for A.J. Ewing.
3: 880 ESPN New York. Mets go on to a 10-2 win over the Tigers. He goes 1-for-2, 3 walks, 2 RBI in that big league debut. 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
10: Number 5.
3: Spurs take pivotal Game 5 in their series with the Wolves. Victor Wembanyama missing most of Game 4, that loss. But he was quick to announce his presence in Game 5.
13: 8 minutes to go, first quarter. 15-9 Spurs. San Antonio with it. Dribbling Castle at the top, looking at Victor. Gives it to Wembanyama with 7 to shoot. Drives hard. Windmills it home. And a timeout called by Chris Finch as Wemby has come to play in Game 5. He's got 9 of the Spurs 17.
10: Number 4.
3: Baseball. Braves beating the Cubs in a matchup of the top two teams in the National League. Atlanta using the deep ball to get there. 680 the score.
8: And he hits it high and deep to right field. Way back to right. Look out of the chop house. Here it comes. It's a two-run home run. His first as a Brave. And the Braves take the lead here in the fifth inning. Make it 4-2 Atlanta on the long ball by Mike Yastrzemski.
10: Number 3.
3: White Sox edge the Royals, taking the lead with a pinch hit homer in the bottom of the eighth. ESPN 1000.
9: The pitch. Swing and a fly ball. Deep left center. It is gone! 6-5. All 3 of his home runs have come against left-handers this year.
10: Number 2.
3: Another start. Another start with double-digit strikeouts for Paul Skeens. 93-7 the Fan.
0: Another 3-2 pitch coming. The wind. The pitch.
2: Struck him out looking with a changeup. Strikes out the side in order. He's got 10. Call your friends. One man has reached for the Rockies, and that was Troy Johnston in the fifth.
4: Number one.
3: In Vegas, Golden Knights take pivotal game five of their series. 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
5: Jack Eichel dealing with a bouncing puck in front. Eichel finds it right circle. He goes to the bottom of the circle. He threw it across. They score!
3: Golden Knights with their fourth comeback win this postseason. Most in the NHL, tied for third most in a single postseason in Golden Knights history. Game six of the series coming up on Thursday in Anaheim. Game six could also put the Spurs into the conference finals because we had a return on Tuesday. That's next. Sports Center All Night continues. It's ESPN Radio.
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16: 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Rebounded by Wembanyama. Castle drives the lane, flips outside. Wemby three, yep. Victor Wembanyama.
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25: Here's the 3-1, and this is hit high in the air. This ball's hit deep as well into right field. Joe Adell jumps up and he makes the catch. He might have taken a home run away from him right there.
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3: 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In the wings, the Oklahoma City Thunder, a team that has 8 wins and 8 postseason games this spring. They're into the Western Conference Finals, now awaiting an opponent. It'll be either the Timberwolves or the Spurs. They split their first 4. Minnesota, of course, taking game 4 with the Spurs playing without Victor Wembanyama after his first half ejection. Series tied 2-2 heading into Tuesday's Game 5, and the Spurs had Wemby back on the court.
16: 8 minutes to go, first quarter, 15-9 Spurs. San Antonio with it, dribbling Castle at the top, looking at Victor, gives it to Wembanyama with 7 to shoot, drives hard, windmills it home! And a timeout called by Chris Finch as Wemby has come to play in Game 5. He's got 9 of the Spurs' 17. Rebounded by Wembanyama. He's already got 5 boards and 13 points here in the first 6 minutes. Wemby into the lane, doubled. Pass outside to Castle. Castle drives the lane, flips outside. Wemby 3. Yep, Victor Wembanyama. 16 points, and we haven't even played 6 minutes of Game 5.
3: Wembanyama 6-for-8 from the field. 2-for-3 on three-pointers and scoring 18 points in that opening quarter. Spurs built an 18-point lead in the first half. They led by a dozen at the break. Timberwolves made their run. They opened the third quarter on a 14-2 run, tie the game at 61. Then the Spurs at the afterburners.
16: Here's Edwards with it on top. Between the legs dribble. Gobert sets the screen. Lost the dribble. Got on the deck. Got it. Pass it out, but nobody's there. Turns it over. Here's Keldon Johnson against Reed. Finger rolls it in. Turnover to points for San Antonio. Up 14.
27: Luke Cornette with a good double team at the end, man.
16: Here's Randle using his girth. Getting deep. Gives it to Gobert. Had his shot blocked by Cornette. Loose ball. San Antonio's got it, and they're running. Vassell to Harper. Layup. Good. San Antonio back in front by 16. And they have re-engaged the crowd here at Frostbank Center on their feet. 100-86 Spurs. 7:45 to go. Pass to Reed. Picked. Castle against Edwards. Gets deep. Goes up and flushes. Steal and score for Castle. Timeout, Minnesota.
27: How about Stephon Castle? They're coming a little bit unglued. He dribbles through and dunks. Then he rotates up and makes a steal and gets another dunk.
3: Mark Kasicher, PJ Carlissimo calling it right here on ESPN Radio. Spurs pull away down the stretch. They win it by 29, 126-97 to take a 3-2 series lead. The Spurs' 13th 25-point win this season. Coach Mitch Johnson.
28: I thought that we played with appropriate fear, discipline, execution, physicality, poise. And I thought we had it from an array of people tonight. And it was really good to see. And we needed everybody because at different moments of the game, different guys stepped up.
3: And they're doing it all one win away from the Western Conference Finals now, with relatively little playoff experience.
28: I think that our team has been in, even in these playoffs, a lot of different situations, and we play without Victor, and Victor's come back, you know, while missing a game or part of a game. And I think our group is very secure with where we're at and who they are. And I think when you have that with the level of fearlessness, you know, you may be lacking in some things like experience or in reference points in terms of what you're walking through, but we're very comfortable with who we are and where we're at, and we're going to continue to just try to lean into our habits and our, you know, execution that we go over every day, and things about being connected and together.
3: Third time in Spurs franchise history, they've won at least two straight playoff games at home by at least 25. Victor Wembanyama, third youngest player in NBA history with at least 25 points, 15 rebounds, and 5 assists in a playoff game. He's just over.

0: I mean, I went through my low vitamin first when I first got to the gym, did some exercise in the back. And I mean, it's playoff basketball, my first ever playoff. I think something serious I have it for me to sit out today. So, I mean, I just wanted to come out here and just bounce back from last game.
1: Well, the thing that really impresses me, you know, people talk about your scoring, you bring the ball up, you make the passes, you go in and dunk the ball. I love your defense because you're playing some of the best players in the league. You don't back down. You make them work.
0: I mean, I think that's a testament. Oh.
2: Go first, go. Whoa.
1: Yeah.
0: I think that's just a testament to, I mean, my determination and how competitive I am. I mean, I'm not going to let anyone, no matter who it is, kind of just try to punk me. You know, I'm going to try to go out there, compete and hold my own. So, I mean, defense was a big thing coming into the NBA that I just wanted to prove to the world.
3: Number two pick. So happy you got to this atmosphere, man. You came here at the right time. Go enjoy it.
0: Yes, sir. Thank you.
4: Dylan Harbor with our NBA on ESPN Radio crew, Mark Kastischer and PJ Colosimo. After the Spurs take game five and take a 3-2 series lead, Wolves dropping to 2-3 when Anthony Edwards scores at least 20 points this postseason. By contract, the Wolves are 3-1 in games where he plays and scores fewer than 20 this postseason. And this one just got away from Minnesota in the second half there. Coach Chris Finch.
5: We went away from what was working. And then, you know, our defense was just cratered. We gave up 30 points, I think, in the last 6 minutes of the third quarter. A lot of it was just ball contained stuff. You know, offensively, we found stuff that was working. Then we just started breaking off plays, you know, and that's my job. I got to get us back on track. That's on me.
4: Ultimately, a 29-point loss for the Wolves as the Spurs are win away from the conference finals. Now, ESPN analyst Danny Green.
6: I loved it, man, and that's what I expected from him. That's what everybody expected from him. And I think he had a lot of that extra energy saved up from missing, you know, game four in Minnesota. So he came out like a, you know, bullet out of a cannon, or however you want to call it, and was just filled with a lot of adrenaline. And he got his guys and his troops behind him to have 21-11 and a half, 16 points in like the first 6 minutes. Unheard of. You know, it was an unbelievable performance, but he's nothing short of amazing. And he kept that going throughout the whole game. So I love the fact that he came with that mindset. He also instilled in his others. They weren't satisfied. Even though when they were up double digits, they made sure they kept their foot on the gas and showed a lot of maturity.
4: Wembanyama, De'Aaron Fox, Stephon Castle, first Spurs trio with at least 15 points, 5 assists in a playoff game since 2019. Spurs have a 3-2 series lead, game 5 Friday at Minnesota. Must win for Minnesota. The Spurs could advance to face Oklahoma City in the Western Conference Finals with a win. You'll hear it here on ESPN Radio on Friday. Right now, SportsCenter all night.
7: And that'll do it. And the season comes to an end. The Oklahoma City Thunder eliminate the Lakers.
8: And we're not good enough right now.
7: And now the questions begin.
1: Oh, yeah.
6: I don't think this is his last year.
9: I don't know what the future holds for me, obviously.
4: Mentioned the winner of the Spurs-Wolves series will meet the Thunder in the conference finals. Oklahoma City with back-to-back sweeps. They are 8-0 this postseason. On the losing side of that sweep on Monday, the team sent home for the summer, that would be the LA Lakers. And now the looming question, was it the last we've seen of LeBron James? He and the team, looking back on how things went this season, ESPN's Dave McMenamin.
10: Looking back at the season, they said there was some deal of pride by getting to the second round and playing the defending champs close at some point all four games of the sweep, but no satisfaction because this is a team that expects championships year in, year out. Now, as for the relationship with LeBron James, that's lasted 8 years now, the longest stint James has played consecutively with any of the franchise that he's played for in the NBA, Pelinka made it quite clear that the Lakers want LeBron back.
11: He's given so much to his teammates, to this organization, and the thing we want to do more than anything else is honor him back. And I think the first order of business there is allowing him to spend the time he needs to decide what his next step are. Does he want to play another year in the NBA? Of course, any team, including ours, would love to have LeBron James on their roster. That's a blessing in itself, just with what he does.
10: Now, Rob Pelinka also said that the Lakers have interest in bringing Austin Reeves back. He's also a free agent. He's the second longest tenured Laker after LeBron James. He said that we'd love for his odyssey to continue

0: with the purple and gold. But the work continues. Rob Pelinka is getting on a plane to fly to Chicago for the NBA combine that's going on right now. The Lakers have the 25th pick in the upcoming NBA draft. And Pelinka said, we'd love to get a player like A.J. Mitchell, who was a second-round draft pick for the Thunder and was a major player in the second-round victory that OKC had over L.A.
1: How would you describe what's going on in the organization to maximize LeBron James' window here if he decides to stay?
0: I mean, really, it's about maximizing LeBron and Luka Doncic and Austin Reeves with the type of role players that will allow their skill set to thrive. So you need to have shooters that will space the floor out and give them driving lanes to attack the paint. You need to have big men who can be a threat of verticality around the rims you can throw lobs to. You need defensive players that can turn defensive steals, deflections, long defensive rebounds into offensive opportunities at the other end. J.J. Redick said it pretty simply today. We need some more guys who can quite simply pass, dribble, shoot. So there's some fundamentals that they're in search of beyond just making sure they get those stars back in Laker uniform.
2: And as the Lakers look ahead to next season, will LeBron James be on that roster? Gut feeling from ESPN analyst Danny Green?
3: I don't think he knows. None of us have any idea. He's going to go with what is presented to him and what's on the table. But my gut is telling me he's going to end up back in Cleveland. And that's only because I think the Lakers organization wants to move forward and build around Luka. And I mean, I think they want to keep LeBron James, and I think his heart wants to be in LA, but they don't have enough money to keep him and company and Austin Reeves and Rui Hachimura. Like, they have some of the best free agents on their roster right now. So if they want LeBron James at a discount, which I don't see him taking that big of a discount, rightfully shouldn't, because of his production, even at 40 years old, he's one of the best players in the world. I just don't see them offering that type of contract. And I think Cleveland will kind of give him whatever he wants.
2: Front office is busy at work as they head to the postseason. Another note from the NBA, Daryl Morey out as president of basketball operations with the Sixers. They are keeping Nick Nurse as their coach. The Sixers, though, making the announcement in a statement Tuesday night. Bob Myers, president of sports for Harris Blitzer Sports and Entertainment, will lead the search for the new head executive in Philly. SportsCenter All Night, ESPN Radio to the ice. Like the Spurs and Wolves, the Golden Knights and Ducks went into Tuesday with their series tied 2-2. Vegas and Anaheim then finished three periods tied 2-2. To overtime.
4: Jack Eichel dealing with a bouncing puck in front. Eichel finds the right circle. He goes to the bottom of the circle. He threw it across. They score!
2: Sports 98-9, 3-2 the final. Golden Knights take a 3-2 series lead as well. Pavel Dorofeyev, first career overtime goal.
5: Well, they call him Pavel Skorofeyev for a reason. Two goals tonight, none bigger than the overtime game winner. How deep did you guys have to dig to get this win tonight?
6: Yeah, I mean, we had a pretty good game all overall. Just get tied up in the third, get the lead. Unfortunately, couldn't get down in the third, but we found a way in our OT.
5: What was the discussion like in that intermission before overtime as you came out here? The discussion and the mentality.
6: Yeah, discussion was all positive things around. We were believing in each other, and we were ready to go and get the W today.
5: I have to ask you about your buddy Tomas Hertl as well. He was struggling for so long to get on the board. Back-to-back games now that he's scored goals. How happy are you for him?
6: Oh, yeah. I mean, we need him, and he stepped up at the most important time. So good for him. Hopefully, he'll keep it going.
2: Dorofeyev had two goals. Jack Eichel assisting on both of them. Golden Knights take the 3-2 series lead. Game 6 Thursday in Anaheim. There's another series that's now best of three. That's next. SportsCenter All Night continues. It's ESPN Radio.
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16: If you're someone who isn't super active, just thinking about the amount of exercise you're supposed to get every week can feel daunting. 75 minutes of vigorous exercise, 150 minutes of moderate intensity exercise. It's a lot. But I have some good news for you in the form of a recent study out of Norway. Researchers found that for most sedentary people, getting just 5 more minutes of meaningful movement a day had a statistically significant impact on their expected lifespan. So did reducing the amount of time they sat every day by just 30 minutes. That's not to say that this bare minimum is what you should aspire to, but I think it's a good reminder that doing something is always better than doing nothing. The point is, just get started. Work just a little bit more movement into your daily routine, and don't even think of it as exercise. I'm Dr. Sanjay Gupta, helping you live a better life.
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2: 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On the ice, Eastern Conference Game 4, Sabres, Canadiens. Canadiens taking a 2-1 series lead into Game 4. Buffalo responding.
19: Dangled to an open space. Thompson turns. Bottom of the circle. Here's a play in front. Backhand scores. Great feed for Benson in front. And Zach Benson gets the goal to put the Buffalo Sabres on top 3-2 on the power play. Rink wide pass. They'll cut to the middle of the ice with 13 seconds to center with 12 seconds. Hudson down the left wall. Middle of the ice taken away. Sabres clear it with 7 seconds. That'll get into the Montreal zone. Buffalo's tied this series.
2: WGR 550. Sabres win it 3-2. The series is tied 2-2. Sabres 2-for-4 on the power play in the game. They're now 5-for-16 with a man advantage in the series after going 1-for-24 in round one against Boston. 8 of their 11 games so far this postseason decided by one goal. Series tied at 2, the pivotal Game 5 coming up on Thursday in Buffalo. SportsCenter all night, ESPN Radio to baseball. Top two records in the National League facing each other in Atlanta. Braves, Cubs at Truist Park. Chicago scoring a pair in the top of the fourth, but the Braves answer in the bottom of the fifth.
20: And he hits it high and deep to right field. Way back to right. Look out of the chop house. Here it comes. It's a two-run home run. His first as a Brave. And the Braves take the lead here in the fifth inning. Make it 4-2 Atlanta on the long ball by Mike Yastrzemski.
2: Home run, three RBI, three homer, and 5-for-10, three homers all time against Colin Ray. Two-run homer was his first homer since last September. Braves beat the Cubs 5-2. Braves are now 29-13. Cubs are 27-15. Atlanta getting its 15th comeback win this season, most in Major League Baseball. In Houston, Mariners putting up runs and doing some significant damage with just one swing.
21: Bases loaded. Here's the pitch. Swung on. Blasted. Right field. It is high. It is deep. It is gone. Grand slam. Dom Canzone. The first of his career.
22: Leaned on it. Hit it a long way to straightaway right field. The grand salami. And the Mariners have a 4-run lead. 6-2, just like that.
2: Seattle Sports, 7:10 a.m. They go on to a 10-2 win over the Astros. Mariners have won all six against Houston this season. Their longest win streak to start a season against the Astros in their series history. Cal Raleigh, 2-for-4, scored three times. He snaps a 38 at-bat hitless streak. Had been the longest active streak in baseball and the longest streak for a reigning Silver Slugger winner since that award was started in 1980. ESPN's Buster Olney.
23: Well, there's no question about it. He is really struggling against fastballs, especially inside fastballs. This year against four-seam fastballs, he's batting 121 with a 155 slugging percentage. Opposing pitchers keep going at him with that pitch. And look, at some point, he'll have to make an adjustment, whether it's moving up on the plate the way Anthony Rizzo or Kyle Schwarber have done in the past, or moving off the plate. We just know this. The Mariners at some point are going to need him to get close to being what he was in 2025.
2: He did get a couple of hits on Tuesday, and the Mariners get the 10-2 win. Astros' fourth straight loss, scoring just four runs during the losing streak. Yankees and Orioles on Tuesday.
24: Driven out into right center field. Couser back, looking up. See ya! A three-run home run for Grisham. And the Yankees lead 6-0.
2: Trent Grisham, three-run homer in the third. Yankees go on to a 6-2 win over the Orioles. Heard it on the YES Network. Yankees with the win, snapping a four-game losing streak. Had been their second longest of the season. In Pittsburgh, Pirates hosting the Rockies, and Colorado becomes the latest victim of a strong Pittsburgh start.
25: Another 3-2 pitch coming. The wind, the pitch.
26: Struck him out looking with a changeup. Strikes out the side in order. He's got 10. Call your friends. One man has reached for the Rockies, and that was Troy Johnston in the fifth.
2: 93-7, the fan, Paul Skeens, 8 innings of 2-hit ball, 10 strikeouts. That's a season high. Fourth career game with double-digit strikeouts. First Pirates pitcher with 8 innings or more and 2 hits or fewer in consecutive outings since Doug Drabeck did it in 1990. Oh, by the way, Doug Drabeck won the Cy Young that season. Paul Skeens continuing to strike out, folks. Kyle Schwarber continuing to hit it long.
21: 2-1. Swung on, hit high in the air. It's deep right field. Going back, Abreu to the track, nearing the short wall. He's out of room. It's gone. And Kyle Schwarber has homered again. The fifth day in a row that Kyle Schwarber has gone deep. This one into the Phillies bullpen. It's 1-0 here at Fenway. Number 17 for Schwarber.
2: 17 leads Major League Baseball. Schwarber, career long 5-game home run streak, 6 homers over that 5-game span. Sports Radio 94 WIP, Phillies beat the Red Sox at Fenway 2-1. Schwarber 17 home runs through 42 games, his most through 42 games prior to this season was 14 last season. One win away from the finals. That's next. SportsCenter All Night. It's ESPN Radio.
0: The traditions. The rivalries. 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
14: Jason Collins, NBA's first openly gay player, served as a global ambassador for the sport over the past decade, dying of brain cancer. He was 47. Grizzlies forward Brandon Clark dying. He was found dead in a home in the San Fernando Valley. He was 29. Golden Knights win in overtime. They go up 3-2 in their series with the Ducks. Spurs also leading their series 3-2.
15: Shot clock is off, and the sellout at Frostbank Center will come to their feet. The San Antonio Spurs, with Victor Wembanyama back after the flagrant two. Wemby delivers 27 points, 17 rebounds, and the Spurs are a win away from the conference finals, up 3-2 after a 126-97 win over the T-Wolves.
14: Spurs winning that pivotal game five. Yes, getting Victor Wembanyama back on the court.
16: I mean, it was two games ago. It's the playoffs. I'm focused. I was focused on the game today, and now I'm focusing on the game in Minnesota in 3 days. It's the playoff. We got to move on, and I got to care about my team.
17: Victor, starting with figuring out what a flagrant two was in Minnesota, what has the last 48 hours been like for you?
16: Been working with the team to come back after a loss, taking care of my body, watching film, being locked in at practice, simple as that.
18: Victor, your start tonight, how much of that was concerted, looking to get going early, and how much of that was within the flow of the way the game started?
16: I think it's super important for us, the way we start a game, because it sets the tone. Now the challenge is to do it for 48 minutes.
14: Spurs built an 18-point lead in the first half, led by a dozen at the break. Timberwolves came back, tied the game, but then the Spurs wound up winning by 29. You heard it here on ESPN Radio. Mark Kestisher, PJ Carlissimo had the call for us. Mark?
15: Jay, thank you very much. San Antonio, been a while since they've been to the conference finals. They are now one win away. PJ, Victor Wembanyama back after getting ejected from game four in a game in which San Antonio blew a fourth quarter lead. But Wemby
12: had a tremendous game, 27, 17, 5, and 3 block shots, and they were not going to blow a fourth quarter lead tonight as San Antonio won going away.
19: No, I'll tell you what, they played so well. 6 different players in double figures. I was really impressed what they got off the bench. Keldon Johnson got 21, and you could easily see why he was the sixth man of the year this year. Dylan Harper continues to not play like a rookie. Kesty, how about quietly Dylan Harper with another double-double? 12 points and 10 rebounds. It's incredible. And they put him in the game and say, go watch Anthony Edwards. I mean, it does, you know, whoever they're playing, Denny Avdija, go guard Denny Avdija. I mean, he's a rookie. He just doesn't understand he's a rookie. You wouldn't expect anything different from Ron Harper's son.
12: Think about the last
19: amazing
12: 3 picks that they've had. Oh. You get Victor Wembanyama at number 1. You get Steph Castle at, what was he, 4? And then Dylan Harper at number 2. And that's how they have rebuilt this team. That's one win away from getting a chance to face OKC in the Western Finals.
19: Yeah, I'll tell you what. Brian Wright, the general manager, does such a great job, as does Mitch Johnson and his staff with these guys. But when you look at the draft guys, and I feel so happy. You know, I still have obviously a little bit of a soft spot for San Antonio, but you got Devin Vassell, who's been here and never got a chance to play in the playoffs. You know, people forget he was the number 11 pick back in 2020 by San Antonio. And we talked about Keldon Johnson. He was the number 29 pick in 19. There's a lot of guys who were drafted later, and then when they struggled through a couple of years. Meantime, this is the 50th year for the San Antonio Spurs. They've been in the playoffs 40 times. It's not like there's been a lot of lean years, but when there was, they took advantage of the draft.
12: Well, the 6 straight postseasons they missed until this year was a franchise record in the negative side because they've been so good since entering the NBA.
19: Well, that's balancing the record they had for 22 consecutive winning seasons, the most in NBA history.
12: And 5 championships over that reign. All right, so Minnesota's up against it again. They're going home, though, for a game 6 to try to force a 7th game.
19: I would not kick any dirt at all on the Minnesota Timberwolves. This team just competes too much. Any team with Anthony Edwards, if they're close in a game, he can deliver. We saw him do that for 16 points in the fourth quarter of game 4. The Spurs have got their work cut out for them to get this 4th win to earn the right to play in the Western Conference Finals against OKC. And don't forget, the team that was in the Western Conference Finals the last 2 years, that's who stands in their way, the Minnesota Timberwolves.
12: These teams will get an extra day of rest, 2 days off before Game 6 Friday in Minneapolis, a game you will hear as part of an ESPN Radio doubleheader on Friday night. Tonight in San Antonio, the Spurs go up 3 games to 2. They beat Minnesota 126-97. For PJ Carlesimo, I'm Mark Kestisher right here on your home for the NBA, ESPN Radio, and the ESPN app. Let's go back to our pal, Jay Reynolds, in the studio.
14: All right, Kesty, yes, the winner of the series will get the Thunder in the Western Conference Finals, Game 6 Friday at Minnesota, part of that doubleheader you mentioned, must win for Minnesota. You'll hear it here on ESPN Radio. In the East, the Knicks are in the Conference Finals, awaiting either the Pistons or the Cavs. That series is tied 2-2, Game 5 on Wednesday. And as for the confidence level right now in the Cavaliers, ESPN analyst Danny Green.
20: I'm not as confident as I was to start the series. They haven't been a great road team. They've been struggling. Night and day, Donovan was great for them the other night in the third quarter. So I don't know. And it's unfortunate they don't have home court advantage. And for them, they need it because they're not the same team. You know, the turnovers, James Harden, the others, you know, we know it's kind of a thing, right, where home crowd gets a +4 advantage or support from your fans. But you can't be this bad on the road. So watching how they perform the road, I'm not that confident that they'll get out of this series as I was before the series started. But I think this will go 7, and Game 7 might be a toss-up. They might be able to get that first road win in Game 7.
14: Cavs are 6-0 at home, 0-5 on the road. Game 5 is in Detroit, and Game 5 is on ESPN. 8 o'clock Eastern, NBA playoffs on ESPN Radio. Tonight, Game 5, Pistons-Cavs. Our coverage at 7:30 Eastern, postseason action on ESPN Radio and the ESPN app presented by Gusto. Right now, SportsCenter all night.
21: The Lakers go down in the second round.
22: I've never been a third option in my life. And then have to step back into the role that I've been accustomed. That was pretty cool for me.
23: I think we're watching probably the greatest player all around that the game has ever seen.
14: Lakers swept in this round by the aforementioned Thunder. The season is over for LA, and now decision time for LeBron James? Does he play next season? If so, where? Lakers general manager Rob Pelinka.
0: I think in terms of LeBron, we probably haven't seen a player that has honored the game to the extent that he's honored the game. He's given so much to his teammates, to this organization. And the thing we want to do more than anything else is honor him back. And I think the first order of business there is allowing him to spend the time he needs to decide what his next step are. Does he want to play another year in the NBA? And that'll be, as he said to you guys last night, family time, I think time with his inner circle. And we just want to honor that for him. Of course, any team, including ours, would love to have LeBron James on their roster. That's a blessing in itself, just with what he does.
14: As for where that any team should be, to the guys at PTI.
1: All right, Wilbon, where should LeBron play next season?
2: Interesting you asked me that question today, Tony. As I sit here, yes, my hometown, Chicago, has nothing to do with him playing in Chicago. But this is ground zero for all things futuristic about the NBA. All those people that you accused of tanking, they're all assembled here to look at the prospects, the great prospects, starting with A.J. DeBanta going all the way right down the list. And so LeBron is the talk, one of the high-up topics is LeBron and where he's going to play. And so many people are suggesting Cleveland, but also you hear some people suggest the Warriors. He could go and have a wonderfully charismatic old man team. He could be at the center of that with Steph and Draymond and Jimmy Butler and Steve Kerr coaching. Come on now. Yeah. I would love to see that team. I would root for that team. I don't know if they could play enough games to be any good or be standing by the time they got to mid-April, but who wouldn't want to see that? I would.
1: So at this stage in his career, LeBron is still a great player at 41. He's an all-NBA player at 41. He truly is. He can make a mediocre team good. He can make a good team great. He can make a very good team truly great. I know that people will talk about Cleveland. I know that people will talk about the Knicks as well.
2: Yeah,
1: people will talk maybe they can do something with the Lakers and convince them to stay. I don't know about that. And I find the Warriors thing intriguing in this regard. They're old. They would be really old. They would be the equivalent in basketball of you and I on this show. But here's what people need to... The hardest thing for them will be to actually make the playoffs.
2: Yeah.
1: If they make the playoffs, they don't play back-to-back. There's a difference there. An older team not having to play back-to-back can win a championship. But can they get there to begin with? Because the NBA schedule is tough. I have no idea where he should play, where he will play, but I am absolutely confident that everybody should want him because he's not great for 41. He's still great. He's still great.
2: He's still great, and he's had games that prove that, including in the playoffs. Tony, I don't care about the Lakers anymore. Fine. They're not going to threaten anybody because they can't go out and get people who make enough money and are good enough to make a difference in the Western Conference. But if he goes to Golden State, you know what that would be like? It would be like a modern-day Harlem Globetrotters. But I mean the Globetrotters for real. Not the Globetrotter, clown princes of basketball. No, the real Globetrotters. Like, who wouldn't want to watch them, particularly in the spring, if they could get to the playoffs? And then there would be no seat available or empty to pay to watch them if they got together. It'd be
1: Let me point out one thing. Before you turn it over to other people, let me point out one thing. Steve Kerr coached him in the Olympics. They know each other.
2: Yes.
1: That's going to work.
2: And they've all been rivals. Jimmy Butler, Draymond, Steph, LeBron, they've all been rivals. They know what each other does. They respect each other, even for the times when they hated each other. This should be like mandated. The league should pull people into a room and say, here's what we're going to do on three.
1: Yeah.
2: Break. That's it. Back to you.
14: 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LeBron and LA swept in four straight losses, knocking them out of the postseason. LA Dodgers, four straight losses.
3: And just like that, we got a tie ball game.
24: Right-handed batter. And he swings and he hammers one. High and deep, left center, on its way. Adios! Pelota! Two pitches. pitches in a row have been launched out of Dodger Stadium.
14: Don Miller, KNBR, Giants a 6-2 win over the Dodgers as L.A. loses a fourth straight game. Shohei Ohtani's been struggling. He did go 2-for-4 with a solo home run, his seventh homer of the season, snapping an 11-game drought without a home run. The offensive struggles have been real. ESPN's Buster Olney.
5: This is not new for Ohtani. His balance is off. You think about what he's doing in the month of May so far. Just 4-for-36, a 111 batting average with 10 strikeouts. And what you see in his plate appearances is him chasing a lot of stuff, especially down low. And in the past, when Ohtani has felt off balance like this, you see him go out and take batting practice on the field. You know, typically he takes batting practice inside, but yesterday he went outside again. If you remember, during the playoffs last year, he was struggling, took BP outside, and 2 days later hit three homers in the game. So we'll see if that turns him around.
14: Hit one home run, but it comes in the loss to the Giants on Tuesday. Rangers a 7-4 win over the Diamondbacks. Rays went extra innings with the Blue Jays.
6: Swinging a ground ball in right field, a base hit for Taylor Walls. That'll score Mullins the automatic runner. Taylor Walls comes through. The Rays are back in front. 6-5 here in the 10th. Swinging a high fly ball deep to center. Driving back Barshow. Still back toward the track. Reaches, bangs into the wall, and makes the catch. Tagging his Walls, he will score, but Dalton Barshow just took away another run off the board. Aranda gets the sack fly, his league-leading 33rd RBI, and it's now a 7-5 Rays lead in the 10th.
14: 620 WDAE Rays hang on for the 7-6 win. In Toronto, Rays 16-2 in their last 18. Best record in baseball over that span. Brewers putting together a five-game win streak.
7: The right-hander, 3-2 pitch. Grounded fair inside the bag, down into the left field corner. That'll score both of them. The left fielder, Laureano, finally gets to it, throws it in. Terangs at second with a wrong-way two-run double.
14: WTMJ Brewers, a 6-4 win over the Padres. Five straight wins. Longest active streak in baseball and their longest win streak of the season. Can you survive 18 with a blister? That's next. SportsCenter All Night continues. It's ESPN Radio.
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4: You ever wonder why the same cold virus makes some people so sick and others not sick at all? Well, according to an interesting new study out of Yale School of Medicine, one key factor is how quickly the cells in their noses, called nasal cells, respond to the virus and contain it. It's called the interferon response, and it can vary for different people. Now, when that response gets inhibited, it can trigger a different reaction, which leads to excessive mucus production and inflammation. In other words, a cold that is a lot more miserable. Of course, there are other factors at play: your genetics, any underlying conditions, immunity from vaccinations or previous infections. If you are trying really hard not to get sick, high-quality masks, they can be very effective. Also, good old-fashioned hand washing. And remember not to touch your face. I'm Dr. Sanjay Gupta, helping you live a better life.
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14: 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Blisters, not necessarily in the sun unless you got your shoes off. The eyes of the golf world are on Philly this week for the PGA Championship, but south of the eyes is that pinky toe. That's been an issue for Rory McIlroy. Here's our Jeff Darlington.
11: He did tee off on number one, and he got through number three, but on the fourth tee, after taking his shoe off for the second time in those three holes, he decided that he wanted to go back in, and it was the blister that plagued him throughout this weekend at the Truist Championship. Now, it is a blister underneath the nail of his right pinky toe, and he did say this past Sunday that it was causing him pain and was causing him some problems, but he said it wasn't an excuse for the way he was playing at the Truist Championship. Now, fast forward to this point, he was able to get three holes in. He arrived here on site today, so that's really the only practice that he's been able to get in on this course, which is generally new to him. He did play here once a few weeks ago, but it will be important for him to find some time to practice. Now, I'm told that he was in the Champions locker room here at one point trying on multiple different pairs of shoes to try to find something that's more comfortable, something that works. So Rory McIlroy, something maybe not to worry about, but something certain worth monitoring.
14: Blisters, certainly annoying, painful if you're trying to walk 18. Andy North is a two-time U.S. Open champ.
12: It's not that big a deal. Any player who's ever played on this tour has blisters. It happens. You get a pair of shoes that don't fit quite properly, or a little thing in your sock or something happens. He'll get something that works. You tape it up, you go out and play. Once you get playing, obviously this is a golf course that has got some hills on it. So if you get sideways going on, walking across the hills, sometimes that will help rub a little bit more, but I don't think it's that big a deal. And he did get up here a couple weeks ago. I think that's really important. He came in 2 weeks ago and played. That's the reason you do that, in case something happens.
13: What must he do, let's say, in the next 24 hours to get out here and practice?
12: Well, I think if he decides he doesn't want to go and walk around and practice much tomorrow, I don't think it's that big a deal. If he can get on the greens, that's the most important thing. This is a golf course that fits his eye really, really well. There's clumps of bunkers on every hole that he has the length to carry over most of them, and it really gives him a huge advantage going forward.
14: First round of the PGA Championship coming up on Thursday. Coverage on ESPN. Right now, SportsCenter All Night. Back to baseball.
15: Hammered to right field. Is it going to stay in the park or is it going to get out? Oh, it's out! It's into the bullpen of the A's. And Weatherholt has just hit his eighth home run of the year. And the Cardinals now lead 6-3 on Weatherholt's big fly.
14: They'd win it 6-4. Cardinals Radio Network. Cardinals 14-7 mark on the road this season, tied for the second most road wins in baseball behind the Braves. Mets, Tigers.
15: The 1-0. Swinging a rip through the right side. First big league hit for A.J. Ewing. It goes all the way to the wall. Beatty around second, heading for third. They're going to wave him in. Harris fires in. Beatty Mays on the way. He scores. Triple for A.J. Ewing. 7-2 Mets. What a night. And what an introduction for A.J. Ewing.
14: 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Mets go on to a 10-2 win over the Tigers. He goes 1-for-2, 3 walks, 2 RBI in that big league debut. 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
0: 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Are you ready to take?
10: Number 5.
14: Spurs take pivotal Game 5 in their series with the Wolves. Victor Wembanyama missing most of Game 4, that loss. But he was quick to announce his presence in Game 5.
1: 8 minutes to go, first quarter. 15-9 Spurs. San Antonio with it. Dribbling Castle at the top, looking at Victor. Gives it to Wembanyama with 7 to shoot. Drives hard. Windmills it home. And a timeout called by Chris Finch as Wemby has come to play in Game 5. He's got 9 of the Spurs' 17.
10: Number 4.
14: Baseball. Braves beating the Cubs in a matchup of the top two teams in the National League. Atlanta using the deep ball to get there. 680 the score.
15: And he hits it high and deep to right field. Way back to right. Look out of the chop house. Here it comes. It's a two-run home run. His first as a Brave. And the Braves take the lead here in the fifth inning. Make it 4-2 Atlanta on the long ball by Mike Yastrzemski.
10: Number 3.
14: White Sox edge the Royals, taking the lead with a pinch hit homer in the bottom of the eighth. ESPN 1000.
2: The pitch. Swing and a fly ball. Deep left center. It is gone! 6-5.
16: All 3 of his home runs have come against left-handers this year.
10: Number 2.
14: Another start. Another start with double-digit strikeouts for Paul Skeens. 93-7 the fan.
17: Another 3-2 pitch coming. The wind. The pitch.
15: Struck him out looking with a changeup. Strikes out the side in order. He's got 10. Call your friends. One man has reached for the Rockies, and that was Troy Johnston in the fifth.
10: Number 1.
14: In Vegas, Golden Knights take pivotal Game 5 of their series. 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
18: Jack Eichel dealing with a bouncing puck in front. Eichel finds it right circle. He goes to the bottom of the circle. He threw it across. They score!
14: Golden Knights with their fourth comeback win this postseason. Most in the NHL, tied for third most in a single postseason in Golden Knights history. Game 6 of the series coming up on Thursday in Anaheim. Game 6 could also put the Spurs into the conference finals because we had a return on Tuesday. That's next. SportsCenter All Night continues. It's ESPN Radio.
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15: 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Oh!
10: 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The NBA is on ESPN Radio. 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

0: 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A showdown in San Antonio.
1: Edwards floater, no good from the free throw line. Rebounded by Wembanyama. Castle drives the lane, flips outside. Wemby three, yep! Victor Wembanyama!
0: A Stanley Cup playoff doubleheader.
2: Sabres take it away, can't get it out. Down it on out in front, and there's Evans putting it just wide. Back in front, New Hook scores!
0: The sun has set in Philly.
3: I can understand why you just hope for the best when it comes to an MB. 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Well, that's your job, too.
0: What's next for King James?
4: LeBron James, I'm told, is going to take a period of time now to recalibrate and refocus and figure out exactly how he wants to move forward in his career. And it's going to consist of time away.
0: Plus, May in the majors.
5: Here's the 3-1, and this is hit high in the air. This ball's hit deep as well into right field. Joe Adell jumps up, and he makes the catch. He might have taken a home run away from him right there.
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1: 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In the wings, the Oklahoma City Thunder, team that has 8 wins and 8 postseason games this spring. They're into the Western Conference Finals, now awaiting an opponent. It'll be either the Timberwolves or the Spurs. They split their first 4. Minnesota, of course, taking game 4 with the Spurs playing without Victor Wembanyama after his first half ejection. Series tied 2-2 heading into Tuesday's game 5, and the Spurs had Wemby back on the court.
6: 8 minutes to go, first quarter. 15-9 Spurs. San Antonio with it. Dribbling Castle at the top, looking at Victor, gives it to Wembanyama with 7 to shoot. Drives hard, windmills it home. And a timeout called by Chris Finch as Wemby has come to play in game 5. He's got 9 of the Spurs 17. Rebounded by Wembanyama. He's already got 5 boards and 13 points here in the first 6 minutes. Wemby into the lane, doubled. Pass outside to Castle. Castle drives the lane, flips outside. Wemby 3. Yep. Victor Wembanyama. 16 points. And we haven't even played 6 minutes of game 5.
1: Wembanyama 6-for-8 from the field. 2-for-3 on three-pointers and scoring 18 points in that opening quarter. Spurs built an 18-point lead in the first half. They led by a dozen at the break. Timberwolves made their run. They opened the third quarter on a 14-2 run, tie the game at 61. Then the Spurs hit the afterburners.
6: Here's Edwards with it on top. Between the legs dribble. Gobert sets the screen. Lost the dribble. Got on the deck. Got it. Pass it out, but nobody's there. Turns it over. Here's Keldon Johnson against Reed. Finger rolls it in. Turnover to points for San Antonio. Up 14.
7: Luke Cornett with a good double team at the end, man.
6: Here's Randle using his girth. Getting deep. Gives it to Gobert. Had his shot blocked by Cornett. Loose ball. San Antonio's got it, and they're running. Vassell to Harper. Layup. Good. San Antonio back in front by 16. And they have re-engaged the crowd here at Frostbank Center on their feet. 100-86 Spurs. 7:45 to go. Pass to Reed. Picked. Castle against Edwards. Gets deep. Goes up and flushes. Steal and score for Castle. Timeout, Minnesota.
7: How about Stephon Castle? They're coming a little bit unglued. He dribbles through and dunks. Then he rotates up and makes a steal and gets another dunk.
1: Mark Kasichur, PJ Carlissimo calling it right here on ESPN Radio. Spurs pull away down the stretch. They win it by 29, 126-97 to take a 3-2 series lead. The Spurs' 13th 25-point win this season. Coach Mitch Johnson.
8: I thought that we played with appropriate fear, discipline, execution, physicality, poise, and I thought we had it from an array of people tonight, and it was really good to see, and we needed everybody because at different moments of the game, different guys stepped up.
1: And they're doing it all, one win away from the Western Conference Finals now, with relatively little playoff experience.
8: I think that our team has been in, even in these playoffs, a lot of different situations, and we play without Victor, and Victor's come back, you know, while missing a game or part of a game. And I think our group is very secure with where we're at and who they are. And I think when you have that, with the level of fearlessness, you know, you may be lacking in some things like experience or in reference points in terms of what you're walking through, but we're very comfortable with who we are and where we're at, and we're going to continue to just try to lean into our habits and our, you know, execution that we go over every day, and things about being connected and together.
1: Third time in Spurs franchise history, they've won at least two straight playoff games at home by at least 25. Victor Wembanyama, third youngest player in NBA history with at least 25 points, 15 rebounds, and 5 assists in a playoff game. He's just over 22 years old. Wembanyama, first player in NBA postseason history to record 27 points, 17 rebounds, 5 assists, 3 blocks, and a couple of three-pointers as well. Dylan Harper had a dozen points and 10 rebounds in his 25 minutes off the bench.
6: Minnesota fought back early third quarter, tied the game. How'd you guys turn it around?
9: Just our intensity. I mean, not giving up on the plays, being ourselves, and just sticking to the game plan. That was the biggest part. So today, you know, obviously a great Timberwolves team. They're going to climb back in the games, and we've got to figure out ways how to end it. End it right there when we go on that run.
7: Dylan, I've given up trying to convince you that you're a rookie. You don't think you are. You don't play like a rookie.
9: I'm not.
7: You're doing a heck of a job. When did you know you were going to play? Because we kept checking the injury report all day, and they had you and De'Aaron Fox listed.

0: pick. So happy you got to this atmosphere, man. You came here at the right time. Go enjoy it.
1: Yes, sir. Thank you.
2: Dylan Harper with our NBA on ESPN radio crew, Mark Kastischer and PJ Carlissimo. After the Spurs take game five and take a 3-2 series lead, Wolves dropping to 2-3 when Anthony Edwards scores at least 20 points this postseason. By contract, the Wolves are 3-1 in games where he plays and scores fewer than 20 this postseason. And this one just got away from Minnesota in the second half there. Coach Chris Finch.
3: We went away from what was working. And then, our defense was just cratered. We gave up 30 points, I think, in the last 6 minutes of the third quarter. A lot of it was just ball contained stuff. Offensively, we found stuff that was working. Then we just started breaking off plays, that's my job. I got to get us back on track. That's on me.
2: Ultimately, a 29-point loss for the Wolves as the Spurs are win away from the conference finals. Now ESPN analyst Danny Green.
4: I loved it, man, and that's what I expected from him. That's what everybody expected from him. And I think he had a lot of that extra energy saved up from missing, game four in Minnesota. So he came out like a, bullet out of a cannon or however you want to call it, and was just filled with a lot of adrenaline. And he got his guys and his troops behind him to have 21-11 and a half, 16 points in like the first 6 minutes. Unheard of. It was an unbelievable performance, but he's nothing short of amazing. And he kept that going throughout the whole game. So I love the fact that he came with that mindset. He also instilled in his others. They weren't satisfied. Even though when they were up double digits, they made sure they kept their foot on the gas and showed a lot of maturity.
2: Wembanyama, De'Aaron Fox, Stephon Castle, first Spurs trio with at least 15 points, 5 assists in a playoff game since 2019. Spurs have a 3-2 series lead, game 5 Friday at Minnesota. Must win for Minnesota. The Spurs could advance to face Oklahoma City in the Western Conference Finals with a win. You'll hear it here on ESPN Radio on Friday. Right now, SportsCenter all night.
5: And that'll do it, and the season comes to an end. The Oklahoma City Thunder eliminate the Lakers.
6: And we're not good enough right now.
5: And now the questions begin.
7: Oh, yeah.
4: I don't think this is his last year.
7: I don't know what the future holds for me, obviously.
2: Mentioned the winner of the Spurs-Wolves series will meet the Thunder in the conference finals. Oklahoma City with back-to-back sweeps. They are 8-0 this postseason. On the losing side of that sweep on Monday, the team sent home for the summer, that would be the LA Lakers. And now the looming question, was it the last we've seen of LeBron James? He and the team looking back on how things went this season, ESPN's Dave McMenamin.
8: Looking back at the season, they said there was some deal of pride by getting to the second round and playing the defending champs close at some point all four games of the sweep, but no satisfaction because this is a team that expects championships year in, year out. Now, as for the relationship with LeBron James, that's lasted 8 years now, the longest stint James has played consecutively with any of the franchise that he's played for in the NBA, Pelinka made it quite clear that the Lakers want LeBron back.
9: He's given so much to his teammates, to this organization, and the thing we want to do more than anything else is honor him back. And I think the first order of business there is allowing him to spend the time he needs to decide what his next step are. Does he want to play another year in the NBA? Of course, any team, including ours, would love to have LeBron James on their roster. That's a blessing in itself, just with what he does.
8: Now, Rob Pelinka also said that the Lakers have interest in bringing Austin Reeves back. He's also a free agent. He's the second longest tenured Laker after LeBron James. He said that we'd love for his odyssey to continue with the purple and gold. But the work continues. Rob Pelinka is getting on a plane, fly to Chicago for the NBA combine that's going on right now. The Lakers have the 25th pick in the upcoming NBA draft. And Pelinka said, we'd love to get a player like A.J. Mitchell, who was a second-round draft pick for the Thunder and was a major player in the second-round victory that OKC had over L.A.
10: How would you describe what's going on in the organization to maximize LeBron James' window here if he decides to stay?
8: I mean, really, it's about maximizing LeBron and Luka Doncic and Austin Reeves with the type of role players that will allow their skill set to thrive. So you need to have shooters that will space the floor out and give them driving lanes to attack the paint.

0: who can be a threat of verticality around the rims. You can throw lobs to. You need defensive players that can turn defensive steals, deflections, long defensive rebounds into offensive opportunities at the other end. J.J. Redick said it pretty simply today. We need some more guys who can quite simply pass, dribble, shoot. So there's some fundamentals that they're in search of beyond just making sure they get those stars back in Laker uniform.
1: And as the Lakers look ahead to next season, will LeBron James be on that roster? Gut feeling from ESPN analyst Danny Green?
2: I don't think he knows. None of us have any idea. He's going to go what is presented to him and what's on the table. But my gut is telling me he's going to end up back in Cleveland. And that's only because I think the Lakers organization wants to move forward and build around Luka. And I mean, I think they want to keep LeBron James, and I think his heart wants to be in LA, but they don't have enough money to keep him and company and Austin Reeves and Rui Hachimura. Like, they have some of the best free agents on their roster right now. So if they want LeBron James at a discount, which I don't see him taking that big of a discount, rightfully shouldn't, because of his production, even at 40 years old, he's one of the best players in the world. I just don't see them offering that type of contract. And I think Cleveland will kind of give him whatever he wants.
1: Front office is busy at work as they head to the postseason. Another note from the NBA, Daryl Morey out as president of basketball operations with the Sixers. They are keeping Nick Nurse as their coach. The Sixers, though, making the announcement in a statement Tuesday night. Bob Myers, president of sports for Harris Blitzer Sports and Entertainment, will lead the search for the new head executive in Philly. SportsCenter all night, ESPN Radio to the ice. Like the Spurs and Wolves, the Golden Knights and Ducks went into Tuesday with their series tied 2-2. Vegas and Anaheim then finished three periods tied 2-2. To overtime.
3: Jack Eichel dealing with a bouncing puck in front. Eichel finds the right circle. He goes to the bottom of the circle. He threw it across. They score!
1: Sports 98.9, 3-2 the final. Golden Knights take a 3-2 series lead as well. Pavel Dorofeyev, first career overtime goal.
4: Well, they call him Pavel Skorofeyev for a reason. Two goals tonight, none bigger than the overtime game winner. How deep did you guys have to dig to get this win tonight?
5: Yeah, I mean, we had a pretty good game all overall. Just get tied up in the third, get the lead. Unfortunately, couldn't get down in the third, but we found a way in our OT.
4: What was the discussion like in that intermission before overtime as you came out here? The discussion and the mentality.
5: Yeah, discussion was all positive things around. We were believing each other, and we were ready to go and get the W today.
4: I have to ask you about your buddy Tomas Hertl as well. He was struggling for so long to get on the board. Back-to-back games now that he scored goals. How happy are you for him?
5: Oh, yeah. I mean, we need him, and he step up at the most important time. So good for him. Hopefully, he'll keep it going.
1: Dorofeyev had two goals. Jack Eichel assisting on both of them. Golden Knights take the 3-2 series lead, game six Thursday in Anaheim. There's another series that's now best of three. That's next. SportsCenter All Night continues. It's ESPN Radio.
6: 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The Cleveland Cavaliers and Detroit Pistons have both taken care of home court. 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
1: 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On the ice, Eastern Conference Game 4, Sabres, Canadiens. Canadiens taking a 2-1 series lead into Game 4. Buffalo responding.
20: Dangle to an open space. Thompson turns. Bottom of the circle. Here's a play in front. Backhand scores. Great feed for Benson in front. And Zach Benson gets the goal to put the Buffalo Sabres on top 3-2 on the power play. Rink-wide pass. They'll cut to the middle of the ice with 13 seconds to center with 12 seconds. Hudson down the left wall. Middle of the ice taken away. Sabres clear with 7 seconds. That'll get into the Montreal zone. Buffalo's tied this series.
1: WGR 550. Sabres win it 3-2. The series is tied 2-2. Sabres 2-for-4 on the power play in the game. They're now 5-for-16 with a man advantage in the series after going 1-for-24 in round one against Boston. 8 of their 11 games so far this postseason decided by one goal. Series tied at 2. The pivotal game 5 coming up on Thursday in Buffalo. SportsCenter All Night, ESPN Radio to Baseball. Top two records in the National League facing each other in Atlanta. Braves, Cubs at Truist Park. Chicago scoring a pair in the top of the fourth, but the Braves answer in the bottom of the fifth.
21: And he hits it high and deep to right field. Way back to right. Look out of the chop house. Here it comes. It's a two-run home run. His first as a Brave. And the Braves take the lead here in the fifth inning. Make it 4-2 Atlanta on the long ball by Mike Yastrzemski.
1: Home run, 3 RBI, 3 homer, and 5-for-10, 3 homers all time against Colin Ray. 2-run homer was his First homer since last September. Braves beat the Cubs 5-2. Braves are now 29-13. Cubs are 27-15. Atlanta getting its 15th comeback win this season, most in Major League Baseball. In Houston, Mariners putting up runs and doing some significant damage with just one swing.
0: Bases loaded. Here's the pitch. Swung on. Blasted. Right field. It is high. It is deep. It is gone. Grand slam. Dom Canzone. The first of his career.
2: Leaned on it. Hit it a long way to straightaway right field. The grand salami. And the Mariners have a four-run lead. 6-2, just like that.
1: Seattle Sports, 7:10 a.m. They go on to a 10-2 win over the Astros. Mariners have won all six against Houston this season. Their longest win streak to start a season against the Astros in their series history. Cal Raleigh, 2-for-4, scored three times. He snaps a 38 at-bat hitless streak. Had been the longest active streak in baseball and the longest streak for a reigning Silver Slugger winner since that award was started in 1980. ESPN's Buster Olney.
22: Well, there's no question about it. He is really struggling against fastballs, especially inside fastballs. This year against four-seam fastballs, he's batting 121 with a 155 slugging percentage. Opposing pitchers keep going at him with that pitch. And look, at some point, he'll have to make an adjustment, whether it's moving up on the plate the way Anthony Rizzo or Kyle Schwarber have done in the past, or moving off the plate. We just know this. The Mariners at some point are going to need him to get close to being what he was in 2025.
1: He did get a couple of hits on Tuesday, and the Mariners get the 10-2 win. Astros' fourth straight loss, scoring just four runs during the losing streak. Yankees and Orioles on Tuesday.
23: Driven out into right center field. Couser back, looking up. See ya! A three-run home run for Grisham. And the Yankees lead 6-0.
1: Trent Grisham, three-run homer in the third. Yankees go on to a 6-2 win over the Orioles. Heard it on the YES Network. Yankees with the win, snapping a four-game losing streak. Had been their second longest of the season. In Pittsburgh, Pirates hosting the Rockies, and Colorado becomes the latest victim of a strong Pittsburgh start.
24: Another 3-2 pitch coming. The wind, the pitch.
25: Struck him out looking with a changeup. Strikes out the side in order. He's got 10. Call your friends. One man has reached for the Rockies, and that was Troy Johnston in the fifth.
1: 93-7, the fan, Paul Skeens, 8 innings of two-hit ball, 10 strikeouts. That's a season high. Fourth career game with double-digit strikeouts. First Pirates pitcher with 8 innings or more and 2 hits or fewer in consecutive outings since Doug Drabek did it in 1990. Oh, by the way, Doug Drabek won the Cy Young that season. Paul Skeens continuing to strike out, folks. Kyle Schwarber continuing to hit it long.
26: 2-1. Swung on, hit high in the air. It's deep right field. Going back, Abreu to the track, nearing the short wall. He's out of room. It's gone. And Kyle Schwarber has homered again. The fifth day in a row that Kyle Schwarber has gone deep. This one into the Phillies bullpen. It's 1-0 here at Fenway. Number 17 for Schwarber.
1: 17 leads Major League Baseball. Schwarber, career-long five-game home run streak. Six homers over that five-game span. 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Phillies beat the Red Sox at Fenway 2-1. Schwarber, 17 home runs through 42 games. His most through 42 games prior to this season was 14 last season. One win away from the finals. That's next. Sports Center all night. 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
3: Jason Collins, NBA's first openly gay player, served as a global ambassador for the sport over the past decade, dying of brain cancer. He was 47. Grizzlies forward Brandon Clark dying. He was found dead in a home in the San Fernando Valley. He was 29. Golden Knights win in overtime. They go up 3-2 in their series with the Ducks. Spurs also leading their series 3-2.
4: Shot clock is off, and the sellout at Frostbank Center will come to their feet. The San Antonio Spurs, with Victor Wembanyama back after the flagrant two. Wemby delivers 27 points, 17 rebounds, and the Spurs are a win away from the conference finals, up 3-2 after a 126-97 win over the T-Wolves.
3: Spurs winning that pivotal game five. Yes, getting Victor Wembanyama back on the court.
5: I mean, it was two games ago. It's the playoffs. I'm focused. I was focused on the game today, and now I'm focusing on the game in Minnesota in 3 days. It's the playoff. We got to move on, and I got to care about my team.
6: Victor, starting with figuring out what a flagrant two was in Minnesota, what has the last 48 hours been like for you?
5: Been working with the team to come back after a loss, taking care of my body, watching film, being locked in at practice, simple as that.
7: Victor, your start tonight, how much of that was concerted, looking to get going early, and how much of that was within the flow of the way the game started?
5: I think it's super important for us, the way we start a game, because it sets the tone. Now the challenge is to do it for 48 minutes.
3: Spurs built an 18-point lead in the first half, led by a dozen at the break. Timberwolves came back, tied the game, but then the Spurs wound up winning by 29. You heard it here on ESPN Radio. Mark Kestershire, PJ Carlissimo had the call for us. Mark?
4: Jay, thank you very much. San Antonio, been a while since they've been to the conference finals. They are now one win away. PJ, Victor Wembanyama back after getting ejected from game four in a game in which San Antonio blew a fourth quarter lead. But Wemby had a tremendous game, 27, 17, 5, and 3 block shots, and they were not going to blow a fourth quarter lead tonight as San Antonio won going away.
8: No, I'll tell you what, they played so well. Six different players in double figures. I was really impressed what they got off the bench. Keldon Johnson got 21, and you could easily see why he was the sixth man of the year this year. Dylan Harper continues to not play like a rookie. Kesty, how about quietly Dylan Harper with another double-double? 12 points and 10 rebounds. It's incredible. And they put him in the game and say, go watch Anthony Edwards. I mean, it does, you know, whoever they're playing, Denny Avdia, go guard Denny Avdia. I mean, he's a rookie. He just doesn't understand he's a rookie. You wouldn't expect anything different from Ron Harper's son.
4: Think about the last
8: amazing
4: three picks that they've had. Oh. You get Victor Wembanyama at number one. You get Steph Castle at, what was he, four? And then Dylan Harper at number two. And that's how they have rebuilt this team. That's one win away from getting a chance to face OKC in the Western Finals.
8: Yeah, I'll tell you what. Brian Wright, the general manager, does such a great job, as does Mitch Johnson and his staff with these guys. But when you look at the draft guys, and I feel so happy. You know, I still have obviously a little bit of a soft spot for San Antonio, but you got Devin Vassell, who's been here and never got a chance to play in the playoffs. You know, people forget he was the number 11 pick back in 2020 by San Antonio, and we talked about Keldon Johnson. He was the number 29 pick in 19. There's a lot of guys who were drafted later, and then when they struggled through a couple of years, meantime, this is the 50th year for the San Antonio Spurs. They've been in the playoffs 40 times. It's not like there's been a lot of lean years, but when there was, they took advantage of the draft.
4: Well, the six straight postseasons they missed until this year was a franchise record in the negative side because they've been so good since entering the NBA.
8: Well, that's balancing the record they had for 22 consecutive winning seasons, the most in NBA history.
4: And five championships over that reign. All right, so Minnesota's up against it again. They're going home, though, for a game six to try to force a seventh game.
8: I would not kick any dirt at all on the Minnesota Timberwolves. This team just competes too much. Any team with Anthony Edwards, if they're close in a game, he can deliver. We saw him do that for 16 points in the fourth quarter of game four. The Spurs have got their work cut out for them to get this fourth win to earn the right to play in the Western Conference Finals against OKC. And don't forget, the team that was in the Western Conference Finals the last 2 years, that's who stands in their way, the Minnesota Timberwolves.
4: These teams will get an extra day of rest, 2 days off before Game 6, Friday in Minneapolis, a game you will hear as part of an ESPN Radio doubleheader on Friday night. Tonight in San Antonio, the Spurs go up 3-2. They beat Minnesota 126-97. For PJ Carlissimo, I'm Mark Kestisher right here on your home for the NBA, ESPN Radio, and the ESPN app. Let's go back to our pal, Jay Reynolds, in the studio.
3: All right, Kesty, yes, the winner of the series will get the Thunder in the Western Conference Finals, Game 6, Friday at Minnesota. Part of that doubleheader you mentioned, must win for Minnesota. You'll hear it here on ESPN Radio. In the East, the Knicks are in the Conference Finals, awaiting either the Pistons or the Cavs. That series is tied 2-2, Game 5 on Wednesday. And as for the confidence level right now in the Cavaliers, ESPN analyst Danny Green.
9: I'm not as confident as I was to start the series. They haven't been a great road team. They've been struggling. Night and day, Donovan was great for them the other night in the third quarter. So I don't know. And it's unfortunate they don't have home court advantage. And for them, they need it because they're not the same team. You know, the turnovers, James Harden, the others, you know, we know it's kind of a thing, right, where home crowd gets a +4 advantage or support from your fans. But you can't be this bad on the road. So watching how they perform on the road, I'm not that confident that they'll get out of this series as I was before the series started. But I think this will go 7, and Game 7 might be a toss-up. They might be able to get that first road win in Game 7.
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10: The Lakers go down in the second round.
11: I've never been a third option in my life. And then have to step back into the world that I've been accustomed. That was pretty cool for me.
12: I think we're watching probably the greatest player all around that the game has ever seen.
3: Lakers swept in this round by the aforementioned Thunder. The season is over for LA, and now decision time for LeBron James. Does he play next season? If so, where? Lakers general manager Rob Pelinka.
13: I think in terms of LeBron, we probably haven't seen a player that has honored the game to the extent that he's honored the game. He's given so much to his teammates, to this organization. And the thing we want to do more than anything else is honor him back. And I think the first order of business there is allowing him to spend the time he needs to decide what his next step are. Does he want to play another year in the NBA? And that'll be, as he said to you guys last night, family time, I think time with his inner circle. And we just want to honor that for him. Of course, any team, including ours, would love to have LeBron James on their roster. That's a blessing in itself, just with what he does.
3: As for where that any team should be, to the guys at PTI.
14: All right, Wilbon, where should LeBron play next season?
15: Interesting you asked me that question today, Tony. As I sit here, yes, my hometown, Chicago, has nothing to do with him playing in Chicago. But this is ground zero for all things futuristic about the NBA. All those people that you accused of tanking, they're all assembled here to look at the prospects, the great prospects, starting with A.J. DeBanta, going all the way right down the list. And so LeBron is the talk, one of the high-up topics, is LeBron and where he's going to play. And so many people are suggesting Cleveland, but also you hear some people suggest the Warriors. He could go and have a wonderfully charismatic old man team. He could be at the center of that with Steph and Draymond and Jimmy Butler and Steve Kerr coaching? Come on now.
14: Yeah.
15: I would love to see that team. I would root for that team. I don't know if they could play enough games to be any good or be standing by the time they got to mid-April, but who wouldn't want to see that? I would.
14: So at this stage in his career, LeBron is still a great player at 41. He's an all-NBA player at 41. He truly is. He can make a mediocre team good. He can make a good team great. He can make a very good team truly great. I know that people will talk about Cleveland. I know that people will talk about the Knicks as well.
15: Yeah,
14: people will talk. Maybe they can do something with the Lakers and convince them to stay. I don't know about that. And I find the Warriors thing intriguing in this regard. They're old. They would be really old. They would be the equivalent in basketball of you and I on this show. But here's what people need to... The hardest thing for them will be to actually make the playoffs.
15: Yeah.
14: If they make the playoffs, they don't play back-to-back. There's a difference there. An older team not having to play back-to-back can win a championship. But can they get there to begin with? Because the NBA schedule is tough. I have no idea where he should play, where he will play, but I am absolutely confident that everybody should want him because he's not great for 41. He's still great.
15: He's still great, and he's had games that prove that, including the playoffs. Tony, I don't care about the Lakers anymore. Fine. They're not going to threaten anybody because they can't go out and get people who make enough money and are good enough to make a difference in the Western Conference. But if he goes to Golden State, you know what that would be like? It would be like a modern-day Harlem Globetrotters. But I mean the Globetrotters for real. Not the Globetrotter, clown princes of basketball. No, the real Globetrotters. Like, who wouldn't want to watch them, particularly in the spring, if they could get to the playoffs? And then there would be no seat available or empty to pay to watch them if they got together. It'd be
14: fabulous.
15: Let me
14: point out one thing. Before you turn it over to other people, let me point out one thing. Steve Kerr coached him in the Olympics. They know each other.
15: Yes.
14: That's going to work.
15: And they've all been rivals. Jimmy Butler, Draymond, Steph, LeBron, they've all been rivals. They know what each other does. They respect each other, even for the times when they hated each other. This should be like mandated. The league should pull people into a room and say, here's what we're going to do on three.
14: Yeah.
15: Break. That's it. Back to you.
3: 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LeBron and L.A. swept in four straight losses, knocking them out of the postseason. L.A. Dodgers, four straight losses.
16: And just like that, we got a tie ball game.
17: Right-handed batter. And he swings and he hammers one. High and deep, left center, on its way. Adios! Hello! In a row have been launched out of Dodger Stadium.
3: Don Miller, KNBR, Giants a 6-2 win over the Dodgers as L.A. loses a fourth straight game. Shohei Ohtani's been struggling. He did go 2-for-4 with a solo home run, his seventh homer of the season, snapping an 11-game drought without a home run. The offensive struggles have been real. ESPN's Buster Olney.
18: This is not new for Ohtani. His balance is off. You think about what he's doing in the month of May so far, just 4-for-36, a 111 batting average with 10 strikeouts. And what you see in his plate appearances is him chasing a lot of stuff, especially down low. And in the past, when Ohtani has felt off balance like this, you see him go out and take batting practice on the field. You know, typically he takes batting practice inside, but yesterday he went outside again. If you remember, during the playoffs last year, he was struggling, took BP outside, and 2 days later hit three homers in the game. So we'll see if that turns him around.
3: Hit one home run, but it comes in the loss to the Giants on Tuesday. Rangers a 7-4 win over the Diamondbacks. Rays went extra innings with the Blue Jays.
19: Swinging a ground ball in right field, a base hit for Taylor Walls. That'll score Mullins the automatic runner. Taylor Walls comes through. The Rays are back in front. 6-5 here in the 10th. Swinging a high fly ball deep to center. Driving back Barsho. Still back toward the track. Reaches, bangs into the wall, and makes the catch. Tagging his Walls, he will score, but Dalton Varsho just took away another run off the board. Aranda gets the sack fly, his league-leading 33rd RBI, and it's now a 7-5 Rays lead in the 10th.
3: 620 WDAE Rays hang on for the 7-6 win in Toronto. Rays 16-2 in their last 18. Best record in baseball over that span. Brewers putting together a 5-game win streak.
20: The right-hander, 3-2 pitch. Grounded fair inside the bag, down into the left field corner. That'll score both of them. The left fielder, Laureano, finally gets to it, throws it in, Terangs at second with a wrong-way two-run double.
3: WTMJ Brewers, a 6-4 win over the Padres, 5 straight wins, the longest active streak in baseball and their longest win streak of the season. Can you survive 18 with a blister? That's next. SportsCenter All Night continues. It's ESPN Radio.
2: 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It's an interleague showdown in Seattle. Manny Machado and the San Diego Padres face Cal Raleigh and the Mariners.
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2: 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The Spurs handled their business in Game 5 versus the Minnesota Timberwolves. Are we one step closer to Spurs versus OKC in Western Conference Finals? It's the Wednesday Groove-a-thon, known as Freddie and Harry. With me, Freddie Coleman and Harry Douglas. We'll see you 3 p.m. Eastern time in the mighty ESPN Radio and ESPN Plus.
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3: 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Blisters, not necessarily in the sun unless you got your shoes off. The eyes of the golf world are on Philly this week for the PGA Championship, but south of the eyes is that pinky toe. That's been an issue for Rory McIlroy. Here's our Jeff Darlington.
0: He did tee off on number one, and he got through number three. But on the fourth tee, after taking his shoe off for the second time in those three holes, he decided that he wanted to go back in, and it was the blister that plagued him throughout this weekend at the Truist Championship. Now, it is a blister underneath the nail of his right pinky toe, and he did say this past Sunday that it was causing him pain and was causing him some problems, but he said it wasn't an excuse for the way he was playing at the Truist Championship. Now, fast forward to this point, he was able to get three holes in. He arrived here on site today. So that's really the only practice that he's been able to get in on this course, which is generally new to him. He did play here once a few weeks ago, but it will be important for him to find some time to practice. Now, I'm told that he was in the champions locker room here at one point, trying on multiple different pairs of shoes to try to find something that's more comfortable, something that works. So Rory McIlroy, something maybe not to worry about, but something certain. Certainly worth monitoring.
3: Blisters, certainly annoying, painful if you're trying to walk 18. Andy North is a two-time U.S. Open champ.
1: It's not that big a deal. Any player who's ever played on this tour has blisters. It happens. You get a pair of shoes that don't fit quite properly, or a little thing in your sock or something happens. He'll get something that works. You tape it up, you go out and play. Once you get playing, obviously this is a golf course that has got some hills on it. So if you get sideways going on, walking across the hills, sometimes that will help rub a little bit more, but I don't think it's that big a deal. And he did get up here a couple weeks ago. I think that's really important. He came in 2 weeks ago and played. That's the reason you do that, in case something happens.
18: What must he do, let's say, in the next 24 hours to get out here in practice?
1: Well, I think if he decides he doesn't want to go and walk around and practice much tomorrow, I don't think it's that big a deal. If he can get on the greens, that's the most important thing. This is a golf course that fits his eye really, really well. There's clumps of bunkers on every hole that he has the length to carry over most of them, and it really gives him a huge advantage going forward.
3: First round of the PGA Championship coming up on Thursday. Coverage on ESPN. Right now, SportsCenter All Night. Back to baseball.
21: Hammered to right field. Is it going to stay in the park or is it going to get out? Oh, it's out! It's into the bullpen of the A's. And Weatherholt has just hit his eighth home run of the year. And the Cardinals now lead 6-3 on Weatherholt's big fly.
3: They'd win it 6-4. Cardinals Radio Network. Cardinals 14-7 mark on the road this season, tied for second most road wins in baseball behind the Braves. Mets, Tigers.
21: The 1-0. Swinging a rip through the right side. First big league hit for A.J. Ewing. It goes all the way to the wall. Beatty around second, heading for third. They're going to wave him in. Perez fires in. Beatty's on the way. He scores. Triple for A.J. Ewing. 7-2 Mets. What a night. And what an introduction for A.J. Ewing.
3: 880 ESPN New York. Mets go on to a 10-2 win over the Tigers. He goes 1-for-2, 3 walks, 2 RBI in that big league debut. 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
21: How good is that? Are you not entertained?
2: Number 5.
3: Spurs take pivotal Game 5 in their series with the Wolves. Victor Wembanyama missing most of Game 4, that loss. But he was quick to announce his presence in Game 5.
4: 8 minutes to go, first quarter. 15-9 Spurs. San Antonio with it. Dribbling Castle at the top, looking at Victor. Gives it to Wembanyama with 7 to shoot. Drives hard. Windmills it home. And a timeout called by Chris Finch as Wemby has come to play in Game 5. He's got 9 of the Spurs 17.
2: Number 4.
3: Baseball. Braves beating the Cubs in a matchup of the top two teams in the National League. Atlanta using the deep ball to get there. 680 the score.
21: And he hits it high and deep to right field. Way back to right. Look out of the chop house. Here it comes. It's a two-run home run. His first as a Brave. And the Braves take the lead.
5: lead here in the fifth inning. Make it 4-2 Atlanta on the long ball by Mike Yastrzemski.
2: Number three.
3: White Sox edge the Royals, taking the lead with a pinch hit homer in the bottom of the eighth. ESPN 1000.
6: The pitch. Swing and a fly ball. Deep left center. It is gone! 6-5.
7: All three of his home runs have come against left-handers this year.
2: Number two.
3: Another start. Another start with double-digit strikeouts for Paul Skeens. 93-7 the fan.
8: Another 3-2 pitch coming. The wind. The pitch.
9: Struck him out looking with a changeup. Strikes out the side in order. He's got 10.
8: Call your friends. One man has reached for the Rockies, and that was Troy Johnston in the fifth.
2: Number one.
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10: Jack Eichel dealing with a bouncing puck in front. Eichel finds a right circle. He goes to the bottom of the circle. He threw it across. They score!
3: Golden Knights' fourth comeback win this postseason. Game six coming up tomorrow. Today, Wednesday, May 13th, Stevie Wonder is 75 today.
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1: Wemby delivers 27 points, 17 rebounds, and the Spurs are a win away from the conference finals.
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4: 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ESPN Radio, we had the game for you with the Wolves and the Spurs. San Antonio, Wemby was a madman, especially early on in this game, and they destroyed the Wolves 126-97. Not before the Wolves actually made it a game. 14-2 run, third quarter, tying at 61. Keldon Johnson, sixth man of the year, big block on Rudy, and boom, away we go with San Antonio 3-2 series lead, along with Michelle Smallman, Chris Canty, Evan Cohen with you. Good morning, everybody. How are we doing today?
5: Yeah, you knew what time it was when Wemby came out and set a tone. 18 points in the first quarter on his way to 27. Is the third Spur in postseason history with 25, 15, and 5, joining Tim Duncan and David Robinson. So you knew after he got kicked out in game four that he was going to come back in game five with something on his mind. It's why I laid the 10.5 points with the San Antonio Spurs, and it was a comfortable cover at the beginning of the fourth quarter, Smalls. Victor Wembanyama, I said it before, I'll say it again, the only person that can stop him is Victor Wembanyama.
6: Yeah, he was talking about the different versions of himself last night, mature Vic and upset Vic, and he was saying that they don't have to not work in concert with one another. And obviously, after getting bounced from the game prior, you knew he was going to come back with a vengeance and with something to say, and boy, did he have a lot to talk about last night.
4: Oh, he was amazing. 27 points, 17 rebounds, 5 assists, 3 blocks. I mentioned Keldon Johnson with the 21 off the bench. And again, 14-2 run to start that third quarter. And then boom.
5: Ayo Dosunmu was awesome during that span. He was great.
4: Ayo Dosunmu was so good that CeCe has been working his cap tables trying to get him to the Lakers.
6: Yeah. Really?
5: I couldn't help it. I mean, Rapalinka comes out yesterday and says he wants LeBron and Austin Reeves back. I'm like, all right, cool. How do we get better? That's how you get better.
4: That's the guy.
5: That's how you get better.
4: I just love as he's playing.
5: I'm scouting.
4: Yeah. You know what? We've all worn off on each other. Great parts. I think I've worn off negatively on you, clearly.
5: No, that's not trade negative. Machine. That's a positive.
4: In the middle of a playoff game, to sit there and trade a guy in essence or sign somewhere else?
5: I'm going to tell you how it's a positive.
4: Okay.
5: You always talk about this. I'm not going to present a problem without a solution.
6: There you go.
5: We presented the problem with the Los Angeles Lakers.
4: And you want to steal the guy.
5: And I just saw the solution last night at the beginning of the third quarter.
6: He's a good player.
4: Good point. While we're at it, as a Heat fan, my team stinks. I'd like Wemby. That's the solution to the problems that might. Wemby is what I'd like. I mean, it's just ridiculous. It's utterly.
6: He's so
4: it was. There's no such thing as an easy bet. I do not want to advise people to bet and thinking it's easy. Okay? That's not what I'm saying. But the hunch that everyone had going into yesterday of whatever DraftKings had as the over-unders for points and rebounds, just blindly take overs for him. Just blindly take the overs. Mm-hmm. Because you knew, Smalls, that he was going to be so annoyed by the fact that he was tossed, not because it was the wrong call, but that he put himself in a bad position for his team in game four, and he was going to come out like a madman last night, and he had 16 of the first 24 points of the game for the Spurs, and he was unbelievable.
6: He is unbelievable. He's unbelievable with everything he does on the court. He's unbelievable with the way he carries himself, which is why the elbow incident the game prior felt so out of character for him. And he's 22 years old, but he carries himself with such maturity and such a sense of what he can accomplish and what the prize is that you don't expect that from him. And I love how he too was talking about how important it was for him to set the tone and the way that they started the game. He's just amazing. And we always talk about the face of the league and passing that baton and the next person up. The NBA has a lot of great young talent right now, but none more exciting than Victor Wembanyama. He is so fun to observe.
5: He had 16 points in the first 6.5 minutes of the game.
6: Ridiculous.
4: Because he was annoyed.
7: Like, think about any walk of life. If you're annoyed at your profession, that doesn't mean you become the greatest ever at your profession.
6: You can't just exert yourself to be the best.
7: Yeah, like, I'm a lawyer. I'm annoyed. All of a sudden, I become the greatest lawyer of all time? Like, life doesn't work that way.
6: Yeah, all of a sudden, I'm Atticus Finch. Like, what's happening?
7: This man was annoyed, and he's like, nah, I'm going to be MJ tonight. Oh, okay, cool. And he was. He was ridiculous. Even Ant-Man, who's the other guy that people are saying could be the face of the league, and I give him a ton of credit. He's played through all the injuries, etc. But Ant-Man had this to say, Anthony Edwards, excuse me, had this to say, 20-point game last night, wasn't great for him, 2 rebounds, 2 assists, need more of a versatile game, but again, he's banged up. Had this to say on Wemby post-game.
8: Some of the stuff that Wemby was doing, you don't really have too much of an answer for it. Just kind of hope he misses. But he came out high, he made a bunch of shots. I feel like we adjusted, fought back in the game, tried to dig ourselves out of the hole, but I mean, eventually they created another lead and running out in transition. We got to get back, get matched up, just, game plan mistakes that we keep making, and it's too late in the series to make these mistakes.
7: How do you stop them?
5: Oh, you can't stop them. The way to stop him is what they did in game 4 is frustrate him and hope he does something stupid.
7: But because he did something stupid, he probably won't do it again, right?
5: Yeah.
6: He seems like someone who learns from his mistakes.
5: Yeah, I mean, well,
7: he got that out of the way.
5: He said it post-game.
6: Yeah.
5: What he did was, when he got ejected, he locked in on taking care of his body, watching film, practicing with his team, and trying to figure out how he can be better, how the team can be better. And he came out in game 5, and he demonstrated that. He executed it. So, yeah, Victor Wembanyama, he has the stature and the athleticism. That's the stuff that people dream about. But then also the sports character.
6: Mm-hmm.
5: His mindset, his work ethic matches his freakish athletic ability and his frame. And when you put those two things together, you get arguably the most unstoppable force in basketball. Y'all, he's matched up against a 4-time defensive player of the year in Rudy Gobert, and somebody that's his countryman that has known him forever.
6: And he still owns him.
5: And he still owns that dude. There's nothing that the bigs for Minnesota can do. Like, it's not as if he's going up against people that aren't capable. You got guys out there that have had outstanding careers, arguably Hall of Famer careers, and they can't stop Wemby. That's how dominant he is, but here's the thing that I do want to say, and I don't want it to get lost in the sauce. Victor Wembanyama is the headline, but this is a really, really good Spurs team.
7: Mm-hmm.
5: This is a real... I mean-

0: p.m. time, probably like 6:53. But yes,
1: yeah, either way, you're getting there in prime time.
0: ABC, yeah, get your popcorn ready.
1: Yeah, September 19th, Ole Miss taking on LSU there in Mississippi. But I think that, one, if you're Pete Golden, I don't think you have to say anything. You kind of just let the play do the talking. I mean, of course, you know, SEC spring meetings are coming up. You got SEC media days coming up. Now he's the head coach that's going to be standing in. Of course, you know a lot of these questions are going to be brought up, but I don't know Pete Golden, just from the interactions I've heard and, you know, what I've seen. It's not even on the radar. It's like, okay, yeah, like that. Congratulations. We'll see him. You know, when do we play? Yeah, September 19th. We'll cross that bridge when we get there. I have bigger fish to fry on my side of town. But going into the Steve Sarkisian article from USA Today, he does kind of take a look at the potential expansion of the college football playoff. And this is where he brings up a great point and something that kind of has gotten lost in translation, but he does bring up a great point. He says the committee doesn't have the bandwidth to watch that many games. They see the media and coaches poll and they copy them. You've got a 12-team playoff, and that means there are at least 30 teams that impacted. Now all of a sudden you want to go to 24. Now the polls won't become an even greater factor because now you're asking the committee to watch 40 games a week, if not 50. So in that sense, it makes a lot of sense, because think of how it went from the 4-team playoff to the 12-team to now potentially in the near future, we're going to expand it to, the number says 24. So think of the lack of transparency we got with the 4-team to the 12-team. And when we got the 12-team playoff, it was, okay, well, are we getting the 12 best teams? Are we getting the 12 most deserving teams? And then when we have the selection show, we wouldn't get the clarity that we needed of how the selection committee got to 12. Like, you can understand the, you know, the obvious ones, but the Ohio States, Indiana's, Georgia's, you know, Texas for a period of time. And you can look at their record and say, yep, they're, you can understand. But now when we start to, you know, we started discussing the group of five teams, how could you sit there and eyeball a James Madison and Tulane? No offense to them, but they handled their business in the regular season. But how can you compare a Sun Belt or a Sun Belt schedule to that of what you saw with SEC games week to week? Because we saw a Texas team go down to the Swamp and get beat by Florida, who finished their season under 500. We saw Texas beat Oklahoma there in Red River. And then we saw Oklahoma knock off Alabama late in the season. There were so many moving parts and moving things that the committee would always come back and say, oh, this is a data point. Are we taking strength of schedule? Well, now if you're expanding to 24, what does that mean for the regular season? What are you looking for as far as ranking or seeding 24 teams from top to bottom, where, okay, say somebody, if you're, you know, Iowa, you're kind of in that 20 to 25, 26 range on a given week. Okay, you punch up above your weight class. Say you knock off an Oregon or something, but then you'll lose to, let's say, a Rutgers all of a sudden. Okay, how does that weigh in moving in the 2014 college football playoff as far as expansion goes? Because I think week to week, it's not feasible for everybody to watch all these games. And I think when the committee gets together, I do think some of the committee chairs that you have in there with former football coaches, they're the ones that's going to be watching the tape. Like, they probably aren't really looking at the TV copy. They're going to have the access to get some of the tape and say, like, hey, these are definitively the 24 best teams that I've seen. But also, it takes a lot of time. So I think when we start to get to this expansion side of things, it's just very unique. And Steve Sarkisian continues. He says, I'm a football junkie. When we don't play, I'm watching Quad Box because that's what I love. But I can't keep up. I don't vote anymore in the coaches poll because it's not fair for me to vote. I couldn't tell you how NC State played against Wake Forest. How could I know? That's where it makes a lot of sense, because to me, I know, like, Steve Sarkisian's head coach in the SEC, there's a lot of things that he has to take into an account. And, you know, we've always asked the questions, you know, who's really doing this in the coaches poll? Because these coaches are so focused, laser focused on the teams that they have no idea what's going on around them. So we're expecting to say a college football playoff committee can tell us who the 24 best teams are that have a chance to win a national title, when they already were kind of, they weren't giving us everything when we had 12 and we had four. Even think about when Florida State got screwed over, and it was 2023 when

0: And okay, Jordan Travis gets injured. They had a bunch of injuries there in the end. Still win the ACC, still go undefeated, but yet they're left out. So it's, to me, I don't know if we are going to ever get to that point, even with 24 teams, that we can definitively say that, hey, these are the 24 best teams. This is how it's going to go. I know you got to make money, but also the path in which we get to 24, how is that going to look? Does that include G6? Does that include, you know, a lot of these teams? Okay, they may have lost early on in the season. Are they going to honor head-to-head matchups? Are they going to honor strength of schedule? Like, it's, there's so many moving parts, but I don't know if we'll ever get to a point where it's like, okay, this is probably the model that works. But I also don't think that we're ever going to get, we're not going to go backwards and say, hey, we're going to cut down the teams to 8 or, you know, go back to 4. No, it's only going to progress moving forward.
1: That's why when we've done the exercise of let's play out the 2014 playoff using last year's rankings or using previous college football playoff rankings. And I find that a tad disingenuous because the way the committee was ranking at the time was, just using last year, for example, were James Madison and Tulane really and truly 22, 23, 24, or whatever, somewhere in there? Or were they just putting them in knowing that, well, we need to put a group of five, or yeah, we need to put a G5/G6 team in there. So we put them, you know, kind of near the bottom. Because if you look at AP rankings, especially mm-hmm. the one going into championship weekend, which that's probably what we should use now, because if championship weekend is going away, it really should be the one after week 13, I guess. I think Tulane was 17.
0: Yep.
1: James Madison, I want to say, was 20. That's just AP rankings. And don't even get me started on the coaches poll, because as Sark is out here saying, like, I don't even vote on it. Well, okay, like, well, who is?
0: Who is?
1: And that being said, I understand, if you've seen me on social media, you've seen my game day setup. I have 4 total TVs going, generally watching, or at least having 7 games going on at once, and I can't watch every single, and I'm still missing a whole bunch. So mm-hmm. our coach is able to do that, but going back to like the trying to figure out how we're going to get the 24 best teams, like I don't even know how that's feasibly going to be possible and doable, and asking the committee, who it seems like they only get together to just discuss a couple of things, to only rank really the, I know they ranked the 25, but just do the top 12. Now it really matters that much more, because you've got to give a full quality top 25, because mm-hmm. all but one of those teams are going to be in.
0: Yep. And this, Steve Sarkisian, he wraps up with this, and he brings up a great point. He says, I'd go back to the 4-team playoff, and you have your own conference playoff to get the 4 teams if you want more inventory for your television partners. We have to think outside the box. Just adding teams and going to 24, that's a very spastic view, thinking that's going to solve the problem. Forever in college athletics, we don't think about the unintended consequences of decisions we make. Talk about the transfer portal. It's all knee-jerk reactions, and look at where it has gotten us. He said a mouthful. He did indeed, but he brings up some very valid point. So on the other side, 205-834-9450. Let's take a look at the 2026 season for the SEC. Let's go through every team and let's give some confidence points heading into the season. How do we feel about this SEC team going into the season from 1 to 10? 10 being, yep, national championships. I can see them in the college football playoff. They're going to be contending. Or maybe if it's a 5, it's kind of, you know, I can see them being good, see them being a little off. Either way, number one, nope, they're trash. They're not going to be winning anything in 2026. But we'll start it off on the other side. Keep it locked right here on Morning.
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11: For years, scientists have been studying the association between depression and dementia. As you might expect, the relationship is complicated. But there's this new study out of the UK which found it's not just broad strokes. There are 6 symptoms of depression that are especially correlated with dementia risk years later. Number 1, losing confidence in yourself. 2, not being able to face up to your problems. 3, not feeling warmth or affection from other people. 4, feeling nervous and anxious all the time. 5, not being satisfied with the way tasks are carried out. And finally, 6, difficulty concentrating. What we could be seeing here is the impact of people becoming less social, or that certain changes in the brain lead to both depression and dementia. But dementia takes longer to manifest. If you notice these symptoms, talk to your doctor about it. I'm Dr. Sanjay Gupta, helping you live a better life.
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1: Like that.
0: Damian Mitchell, John Saber here with you this morning. And you're welcome as well, our wonderful listeners, 205-834-9450. Your text message, your call is always welcome here on Morning Jocks. Kind of going back in the first segment to start off the show, we had some comments from Texas head coach Steve Sarkisian in a USA Today article talking about college football playoffs, tampering, NIL, how everything's going to go. And we got some interaction here on the Jocks text line. Doug texts in and says, how can it be more than eight when Indiana came out of nowhere and beat down all competition in the playoffs? Well, they were in the playoffs in 2024 as well. They just fell to Notre Dame. I don't think they necessarily came out of nowhere. I don't think anybody expected to be as dominant as they were, but they were still a pretty good team back-to-back years. That's the Kurt Cignetti effect. Joseph texts in and says, G6 needs their own playoff regardless. If we go to 24, we stick at 12 teams. I feel like if we go to 24, then every P4 team needs to play 12 P4 games. I don't think that's bad at all. Jimmy takes in and says, let's not lose sight of what the playoffs are for. It's not about getting the best 24 teams. Rather, it's about getting the best two teams in the national championship game. Everything else is just a prelude to the championship game. That's the only game that matters, and that is the best teams.
2: Well, and if that's the case, why do we have the playoff? Why do we move away from the BCS and getting those top two? If it's supposed to get the top two teams together, why do we have to go through all this song and dance just to have those two?
0: Yeah, why even play honestly, regular season? Just say, hey, whoever's the number one, number two team going into the season, y'all just play in January.
2: And oftentimes, in the case of last year, who was number two? Was it Miami?
0: Right.
2: Because I think we all know that it's hindsight is Doggy Barrow and Cam Newton used to say hindsight's 50-50. And yes, it's clear that Indiana was the best overall team last year, but who would you have put up against them to be like, okay, this is who they should be facing in the championship game?
0: Yeah.
2: Sometimes there's just one team. Sometimes there's a few more. I'm glad, don't get me wrong, I'm glad we had the playoff because there are times where it's not clear who are the best, maybe one team, but generally you have maybe somewhere between two and six teams that are like, hey, you know, these are probably the best teams. Maybe three of them could probably win a championship and having to go through all these extra games. Okay, yeah, sure, fine, whatever. It's just for fun.
0: Tim from Colvin talking about Steve Sarkisian says, who has the bigger brand? Texas. Who has more money to spend on players than anyone else? Texas.
2: A&M.
0: Good point. Who has the higher profile coach? Texas. Who actually made the playoffs last year? Ole Miss. Maybe Sark should just focus on coaching his own team. And then Dan says, Lane Kiffin is a joke. Screw him.
2: Woo! All right, then.
0: All right, baby. We up early this morning with the violence. I'm here for it.
2: Just kind of feels like maybe Sark was just helping out his buddy.
0: Yeah.
2: Trying to take some heat off. It's like, hey, man, I got you. Don't worry. I'll take some heat off of you. Texas, we value education. You don't have to worry about basket weaving.
0: Right.
2: Okay, man.
0: My brother. Right. This is not a welcome to the SEC moment right now. You're in there. We've seen you play for an SEC title now, brother. We ain't got to get all personal. We can just leave it on the football field. That's all we can do.
2: Also acting like John Summerall didn't jump into the fray neither.
0: But he had fun with
2: Hell
0: it.
2: Oh yeah, absolutely.
0: Yeah, he had some fun.
2: He said, he quoted the On3 graphic that has Sark and basket weaving and Texas all like that. And he said, and I quote, grateful to coach at a top 10 public university that also offers advanced basket weaving with a gator emoji.
0: Sometimes you just got to have some fun. Just got to have some fun.
2: Well, they're going to have a lot of fun in, 2 weeks when they're all down in Destin?
0: Oh, yeah. Trust me. I hope that the committee does. I hope they do what they do best, and that's sit Steve Sarkisian, Lane Kiffin, and Pete Golden all right beside each other.
2: Oh, yeah.
0: Have Pete in the middle. So what y'all had to say?
2: I can't wait for Pat to put out the seating chart.
0: I'm telling you.
2: So we know who's sitting next to who. It's like, all right, how is this going to be?
0: All right, let's have some fun, man. Let's kind of project towards the 2026 season. I don't think this is going to be something that's set in stone, but I just kind of want to get a feel from the listeners, also John as well, as confidence points for SEC teams going into the season. One being, I don't think they're going to be worth anything. 10 being, yep, they're going to college football playoff, potential national championship at the end of the season. Let's start with the teams here in the state of Alabama. We'll start with the Auburn Tigers. New head coach, new staff, new everything, new quarterback, new everything's brand spanking new. But I think once you've seen from Alex Golish, what you've heard from Alex Golish over the offseason, my confidence level for Auburn right now is about a set where I don't think let me rephrase. I'm not going to say it can't be any worse because there's always a possibility. But it in my brain, it does not equate to me that Auburn will be worse than what they have been the past couple seasons under Hugh Freeze. And I know more of this, we're close stuff. I think that for Auburn in 2026, I don't have national championship college football playoff expectations, but I do think there are going to be improvements. Yeah, there are a lot of question marks. Byron Brown, take what you saw from the spring game, or even if you were there, with a grain of salt. We know what Byron Brown possesses if you watched him at South Florida. He is dangerous with his arm and also with his legs. Brother, 6'3", 6'4", about 240 pounds. When he runs that football, it looks a little different. And I think with the high, you know, the difference on the offensive side with a lot of guys coming from South Florida, the first chance, the first taste going into the SEC, yeah, it's going to be different. But I still have expectations because you're returning DJ Durkin on the defensive side. You've seen some emerging stars. You've seen some guys that are coming back on that defensive side. Collectively, it's hard not to feel confident that Auburn's going to improve. Now, I do think the schedule has something to say about that. You got road trips to Alabama. You got to go to Tennessee. You get Florida early on, which is a team that we'll discuss a little bit later in this practice. But right now, if I had a confidence level or confidence point for Auburn, I think it's about a 7. I think it's not going to be college football playoff, but I do think that, hey, if you're flirting with a 7, 8, 9 win season, that's it. That is a step in the right direction that finally on the field we can see.
2: Okay. In this exercise, this is confidence in what?
0: Of a successful season, I guess.
2: There's 9.5.
0: Okay.
2: Because from what we've seen from and what we've really heard from Alex Golish over the last couple of months, and it's probably from what we've seen, I guess, in the spring game, that's probably why it's not a 10, because what I saw from Byron Brown was like, ugh, okay. I know we can do it. Just didn't help that, okay, I would have liked to have maybe seen a little bit better, but he'd be aight. But I think they can have a successful season, and a successful season to me for Auburn is making a bowl game.
0: Okay.
2: I know that there are a good number of Auburn fans that are probably going to want at least 7, if not 8, probably 9 wins, not unlike last year, and understandably last year, but given how everything is kind of overhauled, you should, to me, in this SEC, in this day and age now, I'm willing to give you some grace if you don't make a bowl game in your first year, but given how the portal kind of is, I feel like you should at least have 6 wins. Therefore, that to me is at least a successful season.
0: Okay.
2: So, to me, it's 9.5 because I think they can pull that off. I probably have them at 6 or 7 wins this coming season, but I'm highly confident that they can pull that off.
0: Okay. I think that's fair. See, I look at... Yeah, because, okay, we're kind of experiencing the worst Auburn's been in a long time.
2: Correct, right.
0: Where, like, the ceiling at this... Not necessarily ceiling, but now at this point, making it to a bowl win, because you haven't had a bowl win since, what, 2021? 2019? Was it Minnesota, their last bowl win? Yeah, it's been a while.
2: To me, they don't have to have the bowl win. To me, more so, it's making it.
0: Just making the bowl?
2: Yeah, because
0: they made a bowl game on their Hugh Freeze. They lost it to Maryland.
2: Mm-hmm.
0: That's what put them under 500.
2: I think Protective State Stadium has seen enough Auburn. I think they want a little bit more. Like, maybe I take that back. Maybe a bowl game that's not in Birmingham will be a successful season. No offense to the Birmingham Bowl, but like,
0: we ain't trying to see Auburn in it.
2: Yeah.
0: I got you. Let's go to the other team in the state, the Alabama Crimson Tide. Again, coming off a college football playoff berth, you went on the road, knocked off Oklahoma, and then you lost to the best team in college football. No more Ty Simpson to save you. But no. You have two guys that are battling for that QB1 spot with Austin Mack, Keelan Russell. The run game, we know, was bad. It was bad. No other way to describe it in 2025. A new offensive line coach, new starting five, you losing Jeremy Bernard out wide, Isaiah Horton. Could be addition by subtraction there. But you saw in the spring game, you got some younger guys coming up. You've got a lot of experience on the development of Lotzier Brooks at the receiver position. Defensively, yeah, you're losing some key guys, but the secondary is pretty much the same. Dejon Lee, Keon Sapp, Bray Hubbard. Like, you're in a good spot. You're in a good spot, I think, defensively. For me, the confidence level I have, the confidence point I would give Alabama is about a 9. Because to me, I think, one, you hadn't fallen off in recruiting, so I think the development of the guys is still going to be important. I think whoever you have at QB1, you're going to be in a good spot. We've seen glimpses of Keelan Russell. Yeah, it may have been garbage time, but the juice is there. Austin Mack, a guy that's been with Kalen DeBoer every step of the way, at some point it's going to click and he's going to take over as QB1 or Keelan Russell. Either way, you're going to be fine there. I don't think the run game is going to be an issue. Because I think with the bevy of backs that you have in the backfield, Xavier Crowell, everybody's kind of excited to see him as a freshman come up. Yeah, it's a lot to put on a freshman's plate, but I think that he'll be able to handle it. You got A.K. Deer, a guy that we saw glimpses of in 2025. Really and truly just becomes if the offensive line can be cohesive enough to get a push, you're going to be fine as far as the run game is concerned. Defensively, I think Kane Womack is really starting to, what we talk about Kalen DeBoer as far as getting the group and understanding, like, hey, this is what the identity of this team is going to look like. I think Kane Womack has gotten that on the defensive side as well. Now he's got the players that he wants. He's developed them. These guys know, especially in the secondary, they're going to be good. They can be able to disguise some things because they know what the system is going to look like. And I think the schedule, yeah, it's going to be different. It's going to be a little bit more difficult than in years past. But I think for Alabama, the standard is still there. Like, it's still, again, I look at 2025 as a successful season. You got to the college football playoff. Yeah, you fell in the SEC championship to Georgia, but you also went on the road, knocked off Georgia in Athens last season. But I think right now, you get QB1 settled during fall camp going into the season. No matter which one it is, I think you'll be fine there. Run game's supposed to be better. I don't think we have a regression of Ryan Coleman-Williams. I think we see the progression. Lotzier Brooks developing. To me, it's hard not to feel confident. I put Alabama's number at about a 9. I expect them to be in the conversation with college football playoff national championship berth.
2: Wow. I interesting. Do. Because I feel like I'm at about a 6.5 or 7 to them. Because, to me, what would a successful season for Alabama be? I think it's improving off of last year.
0: Mm-hmm.
2: I don't think you can almost... I think almost at worst you have to at least repeat. And I don't even know if that would be a success. If you make it to the SEC championship game, lose, and... make it to the Elite Eight, basically, of the college football playoff. I think that'd be a good season, but I don't know. I don't know if Bama fans will feel like that would be a success. I feel like they need to improve, whether it be winning the SEC championship or at least maybe making the semifinals. And so that to me would be a successful season to them, and the confidence I have in them doing that. I have a fair amount. It's not extremely high, but mm-hmm. I'm fairly confident that they can do that. So I would have it at a 7 because okay. I think that I'm pretty sure that they have the roster to do that.
0: Mm-hmm.
2: I'm very confident that they have the coaching staff to do that. It's just there's a good bit of unknown at the quarterback position, and there's a little bit of a changing of the guard on defense in terms of players. So yeah. I'm pretty sure they will be able to, but I can't say I'm as confident on them as I am on Auburn, but also Auburn's standard for a successful season is not nearly as high.
0: That's
2: so
0: fair.
2: I would say I'm about at a 7 on Alabama.
0: Yeah, I think that's reasonable. I think that's extremely reasonable. 205-834-9450. We'll continue on the other side, taking a look at some other teams in the SEC. What are your confidence points going into the season for them to have success in 2026? However you describe it, as far as having a successful season, a lot of change here in the conference, but we'll continue the conversation on the other side, hear from you as well. Keep it locked right here on Morning Jocks.
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14: A Better Life with Dr. Sanjay Gupta.
15: If you are the parent of an infant, it can be really hard to find baby foods that are truly healthy for your child. According to a new study out of UNC Chapel Hill, almost three-quarters of baby foods are ultra-processed and may contain additives that are linked to potential health problems later in life. The study's lead author said what shocked her was that the top ingredient in 71% of these baby foods wasn't a fruit or vegetable, it was one or more additives that babies' guts are not fully developed enough to be able to handle. Eating the right food at this stage of life is so important because this is when children begin developing dietary preferences for the rest of their lives. So take the extra time to look at the ingredient labels on the foods you are buying. You're going to want short lists and also ingredients that you recognize. I'm Dr. Sanjay Gupta, helping you live a better life.
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0: .641 here on Morning Jocks. Damien and John here with you. 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So we did Alabama and Auburn. Moving forward in 2026, as far as confidence points going into the season, let's take a look at some other teams in the SEC. Everybody seems to have them in their mouth. Let's talk about the Ole Miss Rebels. Again, one of four teams still remaining last season, one play away from getting a chance to potentially go to the national championship with a Hail Mary there, lost to Miami. in the semifinals in the college football playoff. No Lane Kiffin. He's gone to purple and gold pastures now.
2: Or wider pastures, depending on how we
0: depends.
2: We want to put some out there, right?
0: Depends on what you're looking at.
2: Yeah.
0: But Pete Golden, he did coach them in those playoff games. I mean, when you knock off Georgia in a situation where, hey, everything was in front of you. But I think that, one, it's hard not to think that Ole Miss will not be good, but better than what they were last year. I still think they're in the conversation because of what you have returning and Trinidad Chambliss, also Kewan Lacy. I do think the biggest question mark that you have right now is defensively, because Pete now is the head coach and everything is, I mean, you've seen it. Like, it's kind of one of those things where he has to be the CEO of it all, not just focused on one, his specific side of the football. Now he's got to take everything into an account. But right now, I would have my confidence point for my Ole Miss Rebels right now. I'd have it at about an 8. I think they're going to be in the conversation when it comes to SEC championship, college football playoff. I think they're going to be in the discussion. But you can also tell me that, hey, they're going to fall to Oklahoma on the road. They may, lose to Georgia at home. They may mess around and lose to Lane Kiffin's return to Oxford. Now, I personally don't think so, but it ain't out the realm of possibility. You also have to go to Texas. Like, there are some tricky games in there where we're going to figure out where they stand as far as the SEC domination is concerned, where, again, they may avoid Atlanta and still go to the college football playoff. But right now, I think when you have Trinidad Chambliss and the success that he had last season, building off that, a new play caller, so it's going to look a little different, but you still have Kewan Lacy to balance things out. I'm not going to sit here and talk about the offensive line because it's not my field of expertise, but I think when you have those two in the backfield for you, it seems as though that you can put this thing together and figure it out along the way. But right now, I have it at about an 8. I think they'll still be in the conversation, if not in the college football playoff SEC championship discussions.
2: That's about where I had them, because to me, a successful season, a really great season, would be to replicate what you did last year.
0: Mm-hmm.
2: I don't know if they can do that. So to me, a success for your first year under Pete Golding is to make the playoff. That would be an absolute success. And I'm fairly confident that they can. I put it at an 8. I don't think that they're a lock. To me, unless someone just jumps up, I think they really kind of have four games that are in their way. Week 3, LSU, and then across the span of 4 weeks at Texas, there's Auburn in between, but then Georgia, and then at Oklahoma.
0: Yeah.
2: To me, a successful season, if you go 1-3 in that, you're probably 9-3,
0: mm-hmm.
2: and you're Texas last year. You're right there on the edge. Depending on what else happens, depending on who that one is and maybe how the other ones are, you may or may not get benefit of the doubt. You go 2-2 in that and don't pull a Lane and have another random loss somewhere like Louisville to start the season,
0: yeah.
2: or maybe the Egg Bowl, maybe Levy's gotten his stuff together, and Levy gets that signature win, and sadly, maybe to close out their season, but if Ole Miss can go 2-2 in that stretch, and most likely at that point, that's probably putting them in the playoff. But I would say that would be a successful season, going at least 2-2 in those four /statement games. And that to me would be a success for the Ole Miss Rebels. But I'd put that at a 7.5, probably an 8.
0: All right, next team. And I think it's very interesting where they are now, because they finally crossed that threshold last season. And they look extremely dominant for a good period of time. But that's Texas A&M Aggies. Right now, I'm about at a 6. I don't think they're going to be what they were last season. But I don't think it's going to be a massive drop-off either. But it all comes down to what happens at the quarterback position. I'm not Kellen Mond level with Marcel Reed. But he also just doesn't strike me as somebody that's going to get any better. Now, and again, not to say that he wasn't good, but many of times when I look at Texas A&M and their struggles in certain situations, it came because of his decision-making and some of the plays that he left on the field. I mean, with turnovers, not seeing the ball well, not being accurate. Like, to me, the best way to describe a season is just going back and watching South Carolina. The first half, this is exactly why you can't put all your chips behind them. And then the second half, it's, okay, well, this is what happens when he finally gets comfortable. Then you go back and even watch the Notre Dame game where it's, okay, maybe he can open it up. And then there's other moments like the Texas game where it's, okay, well, now we're back to the square one. The highs and the lows that you get, the dips that you have with Texas A&M, I think more along the lines of you're Mike Elko, it comes back to the quarterback position. How about you take a little bit more off of his plate where he's not asked to do everything? But also, I don't know. I think he's reached his ceiling as a quarterback. I don't think he's going to get any better. I mean, he probably could get worse, but again, his bad is just bad. Like, there's just no in between. Now, if he can find a way to kind of whittle that a little bit, maybe I could feel a little bit more confident. But right now, I'm looking at Texas A&M because their defense, I know there's going to be a couple different bodies in different spots, but it's I think they're still going to be a good team, but I'm not ready to put them to the great slash elite category.
2: Which is why I think a successful season for them would be making the playoff. In essence, replicating what you did last year.
0: Mm-hmm.
2: Yeah, it'd be great to win and continue on, but just making the playoff with the question marks that you have on both sides of the ball, as well as the question, well, not the question marks, but the, I don't want to call it a gauntlet, but the rather difficult schedule you do face.
0: Yeah.
2: I mean, if you just lose to Texas, Alabama, and LSU, let's just say that you lose to them. Those are your only three losses. Well, you'll have a win over maybe, or at least a dark horse, Arizona State, and a Big 12 champion. You'd have a win over Tennessee and Oklahoma. Like, that might be enough, you know, however the thing shape out, to get you into the playoff. But
0: yeah.
2: Am I confident that they can do all of that? Not very. I would have it at a, I want to be nice to give it more than a 5, so maybe a 5.5.
0: Right.
2: Probably a 6. Like, I'm not very confident that they can have a successful season this year. Like, they can have a good season, and 8-4, maybe 9-3, but that to me is not going to be a, well, that might be a success. Maybe. 9-3, basically, if you do what Texas did last year,
0: yeah,
2: and that you won some games, and you lost some, maybe don't lose like Texas did, like, say, to Florida, but if do that and on the cusp of the playoff, that might be a success given what you've got.
0: Absolutely. We'll keep this thing growing on the other side. Keep it locked right here on Morning Jocks.
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15: You ever wonder why the same cold virus makes some people so sick and others not sick at all? Well, according to an interesting new study out of Yale School of Medicine, one key factor is how quickly the cells in their noses, called nasal cells, respond to the virus and contain it. It's called the interferon response, and it can vary for different people. Now, when that response gets inhibited, it can trigger a different reaction, which leads to excessive mucus production and inflammation. In other words, a cold that is a lot more miserable. Of course, there are other factors at play: your genetics, any underlying conditions, immunity from vaccinations or previous infections. If you are trying really hard not to get sick, high-quality masks, they can be very effective. Also, good old-fashioned hand washing. And remember not to touch your face. I'm Dr. Sanjay Gupta, helping you live a better life.
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1: Welcome back into Morning Jocks. Damien and John here with you for a few more minutes as we get you set for McElroy and Kublik in the morning. 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Do it right the first time. Before we get out of here, Georgia, I think we're both pretty high, 9-10 range.
2: Yeah, I just don't know what a successful season will be for them, but I'm high that they could achieve it.
1: Oh, yeah, 100%.
2: Yeah.
1: A little bit of a curveball. Texas. On paper, it's like, well,
2: to me, it's like a 2.
1: Right.
2: It's, because to me, a successful season is winning national championship.
1: Yeah, like, you've been close enough.
2: Right. And so, but I don't think they can do it.
1: I'm kind of right there with
2: close,
1: you.
2: Close, but
1: they're close. At some point, you got to get over that hump. Mac and Cube in the morning. Those guys are
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6: A Better Life with Dr. Sanjay Gupta.
7: If you are the parent of an infant, it can be really hard to find baby foods that are truly healthy for your child. According to a new study out of UNC Chapel Hill, almost 3/4 of baby foods are ultra-processed and may contain additives that are linked to potential health problems later in life. The study's lead author said, what shocked her was that the top ingredient in 71% of these baby foods wasn't a fruit or vegetable, it was one or more additives that babies' guts are not fully developed enough to be able to handle. Eating the right food at this stage of life is so important because this is when children begin developing dietary preferences for the rest of their lives. So take the extra time to look at the ingredient labels on the foods you are buying. You're going to want short lists and also ingredients that you recognize. I'm Dr. Sanjay Gupta, helping you live a better life.
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2: Welcome in, McElroy and Kubelik in the morning. It is Wednesday, May 13th, 7 a.m. right here on Jocks. The college football offseason never disappoints. It really is the gift that keeps on giving. Not only do we have kick times for multiple massive games this upcoming season, which could have led us into a conversation previewing those games, where College Game Day is going to be the first 2 weeks of the season, the ACC putting their support behind a 2014 playoff, SEC coaches taking shots at other SEC institutions. We got a lot to talk about today. It just continues to go nonstop. College Game Day going to be at Clemson, at LSU, in Baton Rouge, September the 5th. They will be at Ohio State, at Texas, in Austin, September the 12th. No big surprise there, GMAC. Those are two massive matchups early on.
3: Yeah, and week one, if we're being completely honest, week one, relative to what it's been the last couple weeks or last couple years, maybe slightly down this year. You can tell there's a real intention to kind of space out these non-conference games over weeks one, two, and three, as opposed to loading them all up on week one. So maybe week one, slight step back in quantity of great matchups, but yeah, I mean, it's no surprise when you have a headliner like that, it's going to be a really big lift for sure.
2: We got the Notre Dame-Miami kickoff earlier this week. Now we get Auburn-Baylor is going to kick off at 2:30 on ABC. ECU at Alabama will start that day on ABC at noon. And then Clemson at LSU will be the nightcap, 6:30 on ABC. That is a massive triple header there on Labor Day weekend to get things going. September the 6th.
3: How about you feel about having an ABC game? 3:30 ABC for Auburn. You excited about it?
2: 2:30 in God's country. God's time. Central time.
3: Okay. Since you work in TV world.
2: I know where I live.
3: It's a 3:30 kick Eastern. So TV lives in Eastern time zone. 3:30. Hey, 12:30 Pacific though.
2: Okay.
4: It's only 10:30 Hawaiian.
3: 10:30? Let's go.
2: It's a great window for Auburn following ECU and Alabama leading into Clemson and LSU. You want to look good in that game.
3: It's a really big window, big opportunity, and surprised to see the Auburn just a 6.5-point favorite.
2: Yep. You expect them to be more?
3: It just seems like a lot of points.
2: Oh, okay. I would agree with that. I would like Auburn to win the game right now, but that does seem like a lot of points to me as well. Labor Day weekend continues on Sunday, September the 6th. You'll get Ole Miss, Louisville, 6:30 p. And then that Monday night game that we're getting on Labor Day weekend is going to be SMU, Florida State, September the 7th on ESPN. That's a bigger game than I think a lot of people have discussed. That's a 6:30 kick as well. But that one's going to be fun. So that gives you huge games, obviously, Saturday, but then Sunday and Monday. Ole Miss, a lot happening with them right now. We know where they are. We know what they have returning. Louisville, a team probably flying a little bit under the radar. That's going to be a great game from Nashville. And then you'll get SMU, Florida State on Monday night. Another game that probably has not gotten enough conversation this offseason, Greg, mainly because of Florida State not looking great last year after the Alabama game. And a lot of the expectations not really there, but those are two teams. One really needs it, and one has a chance to put together another really good season under Rhett Lashley.
3: And if you look at Florida State, I mean, kind of got to have it for Mike Norvell. Like, they explored the possibility last year and looked into the buyout. Do I ever think there was a lot of realities to that? No, I never thought he was in danger of losing his job last year. I personally didn't. Just knowing Florida State's financial situation, probably not in a position to actually make a move like that. Plus, I think all of us agree that Norvell's a good coach. Like, that guy knows ball. It's just the roster, for whatever reason, has crumbled a couple times the last couple of years. And that's a culture thing. It's not a talent thing. It's a culture thing. They had plenty of guys that could play last year. It just didn't really materialize. So hopefully this is one where they can kind of get things going in the right direction and hopefully kind of hit the ground running. One thing of note that I just came across yesterday, never noticed it, not one point in all of our off-season prep, off-season evaluations. Do you realize that the Apple Cup featuring
2: Washington and Washington State is week two,
3: I believe? That's week one.
2: Week one.
3: How about that?
2: Weird.
3: Could you imagine? Also, big rivalry game, Utah Tech and BYU week one, too. So, could you imagine playing the Iron Bowl?
2: It's the half-holy war.
3: The Iron Bowl of Washington being played the first week of the season.
2: I feel like this used to happen a lot.
3: It's crazy. Way back first in the week day. Of the season?
2: But that is, it is wild.
3: It's wild.
2: To think about that. And it's obviously, it gives you a little bit of a different motivation to prepare leading into the beginning of the season. And one that will be more difficult no matter what. And then obviously you'll get some releases around Thanksgiving Day and Black Friday. I'm trying to be nice here, but we've gotten this
3: here
2: wrong again, but that's okay.
3: Here's
2: what it is.
3: Why are you so mad?
2: Thursday, November 26th, 7 p.m. You'll get TCU and Texas Tech because that's the one we think of on Thanksgiving.
3: Yeah, well, guess what we don't think of?
2: Nothing like Horned Frogs and Red Raiders.
3: Yeah, you know what, though?
4: Just like the forefathers intended.
3: You know what? What league are they in?
2: Not the SEC.
3: Okay, thank you.
2: So,
3: it's not
2: there will
3: that,
2: be an SEC triple header on Black Friday.
3: Exactly.
2: Which will give you the Egg Bowl at noon Eastern, Florida State at 2:30, and then Texas A&M, Texas. That will be at 6:30 p.m. on ABC. That is a massive Black Friday triple header.
3: Oh my gosh.
2: What has the Thanksgiving night window looked like the last couple of years? There was one night we didn't really have a college game, right?
3: There's always been a college game.
2: No, but there was one Thanksgiving, was there not, 2 or 3 years ago where, the first year the Egg Bowl moved off of it, I don't think there was a college game.
3: I'm pretty sure there was. I just think it was a G5 game. So I know that's under.
2: Is the NFL going to go Thanksgiving night? They have Thanksgiving primetime, right?
3: Oh yeah. They go Thanksgiving triple header
4: Wednesday too.
2: I'm just curious what that Thanksgiving night number has looked like for college football.
3: It hasn't been good in a couple of years. The Egg Bowl used to move the needle some. I remember I did it 5 times. So I think it was it's not a brag. It's like, I spent 5 Thanksgivings in either Starkville or Oxford.
2: Felt like a brag.
3: No. I've done it a lot, and I don't ever remember. I remember that number and watching it closely because we've just, it's personal for you when you do it multiple times. Like, you did it too. Like, I'm sure you looked at the number after the game. So that's one of your biggest weeks of the year. That's one of your biggest games of the year is rivalry weekend game. So looking at the number, I remember it dwindling little by little every year. Probably started at the heat of the animosity between the two schools with like 6 million and then slowly but surely worked its way down. To the point now where on ESPN, it was not moving the needle for more than 2.5, maybe 3. I don't know. It wasn't crazy. It wasn't bad. But these are marquee games on ABC that you pay a tremendous amount of money for. You'd rather have the ABC triple header on Black Friday than you would have a game potentially get buried by the NFL on Thursday night.
2: But the NFL will be on Black Friday also.
3: Correct. But the NFL would be at 3:30, which is why...
2: You want the lead in and then the follow up as well.
3: Correct.
2: You know, it's an awesome triple header on Black Friday. No one's going to deny that. No one's going to say that it isn't. It's incredible.
3: Unfortunately, we punt. We've punted on Thanksgiving.

0: whatever reason, we just can't figure out collectively as a unit, as a group, going directly. And when I say directly, I mean by the minute directly up against Louisville Ole Miss on Sunday, September 6th. Wisconsin Notre Dame on NBC.
1: Those are going direct. That's going prime.
0: Toe to toe.
1: Don't like, do not like Ole Miss and Louisville's chances there.
0: Just feel like a 4:30 kick there could have probably helped some things.
1: Yeah, but not sure if I were NBC and I had that game. I'm not sure.
0: What if you were ABC?
1: Yeah, if I were ABC, I'd probably not want to go head to head there.
0: But is it worth what you'll get against it, or do you think you could have picked up a bigger audience going ahead of it?
1: I think you would have picked. I think it's probably worth. Hey, we're the SEC. I think the ABC is probably looking at it saying, we're the SEC. Let's see. We'll throw a punch.
0: And I understand programming is collective. It's not just you pick the one window and say, this is what we're going to do here, and everybody else figure everything else out. It doesn't always work that way. And those buys often come for the primetime slots. That's you have to work around that, correct?
1: I mean, yeah.
0: Somebody says they want to be on a game. They probably aren't going to spend as much at 3:30, 4:30 as they are at 7:30.
1: Confirmed.
0: So you have to sort of play it that way as well.
1: But that's just ad rev. But also, too, like, that Notre Dame-Wisconsin game could get sideways. You bank on that, sure. Too. Like, that game could get sideways, and you're like, all right, well, we'll get them in the fourth quarter at our our
0: second game. Half number could be huge in that game. Rating, not line. But
1: where are you going week one?
0: Like, where do I want to?
1: Yeah, if you could go to any game, which game are you going to besides Clemson, LSU?
0: Oh, boy.
1: I think there's a lot of intrigue in a lot of the games. And remove the ones on our air. I mean, any of them. Mine's totally under the radar.
0: So one thing that I thought about doing, and it may be a practice that I thought would be fun to have, and I don't know if we have enough time to do it here this early in the show because we would need multiple segments. We might be able to do it for the first two. And then we get Dorian Thompson-Robin at 7:30 today. Manny Navarro is going to talk Miami. I didn't even mention the fact that you're going to get an early Miami game as well in some of these windows. It's going to be pretty cool. It's going to be a lead-in. You're also, we're going to talk to Craig Smoke about Baylor at 8:30 today. So that's what we have on the docket. I thought if we went through by week and did our same snake draft that we did drafting SEC players and drafted a game, and you could either go or have that game for your network, however you wanted to play it, which game would it be for you? So if you want, we can just roll it that way. And if Damian wants to come in, be a part of it, if John wants to be a part of it, we can kind of do it either way. But if you were going to go to one, weeks one, two, three, maybe we get through half the season today, maybe we get a little bit further, regardless of how you want to look at it. You're putting this on your network. You get to go to this game. It's the only game you get to watch. Whatever that is. It can be the Super Sofa game of the week for you. However you want to spin it, we'll pick one.
1: Wow.
0: And we'll start that practice next right here on Jocks.
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7: A Better Life with Dr. Sanjay Gupta.
8: If you are the parent of an infant, it can be really hard to find baby foods that are truly healthy for your child. According to a new study out of UNC Chapel Hill, almost 3/4 of baby foods are ultra-processed and may contain additives that are linked to potential health problems later in life. The study's lead author said, what shocked her was that the top ingredient in 71% of these baby foods wasn't a fruit or vegetable. It was one or more additives that babies' guts are not fully developed enough to be able to handle. Eating the right food at this stage of life is so important because this is when children begin developing dietary preferences for the rest of their lives. So take the extra time to look at the ingredient labels on the foods you are buying. You're going to want short lists and also ingredients that you recognize. I'm Dr. Sanjay Gupta, helping you live a better life.

0: McElroy and Kublik in the morning, Wednesday, May 13th. 7:16 a.m. right here on Jocks. Stallions quarterback Torian Thompson-Robinson coming up in 15 minutes. 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It's hard to stop a Trane. All right, so we're going to snake draft games. You can play this however you want. You get to watch it. You get to attend it. You have it on your airwaves, whatever that is. And we will start this draft. We're just going to go straight up and down. I'm not going to switch it four different ways every time. But, Greg, you will get the first pick. Damian, Saber, myself, and then we'll flip it in round two. So, Greg, you are up first.
1: Wow.
0: First pick for your college football game of the week, Saturday, September the 5th, the weekend of.
1: It might be a different day, actually. I was going to say, I don't have to go Saturday.
0: Might be a different
1: day. There's no rules. I'll go Clemson LSU, first game of the Lane Kiffin era. Clemson trying to bounce back, breaking a new quarterback. That game to me is intriguing still nonetheless. The environment will be rocking.
0: So
1: that's probably the direction I'm heading, regardless of what else is on the calendar that weekend.
0: Damian, you'll get the second pick that weekend.
2: I'm going Auburn Baylor. Live in Atlanta, Georgia. New, like you said, it's a new era on the plains, man. Alex Golish. Everybody's, you know, still ticked off at the spring game. It's like, nope. Wait till the pads get the popping in real game. See what Byron Brown's really about.
0: Auburn Baylor off the board. Saber, you will have the next pick.
3: If that's the case, then I will take Notre Dame and Wisconsin. I want to see the Notre Dame team that has championship aspirations, a Wisconsin team that, okay, the game might get sideways, but I'll take the draw on Notre Dame. Honestly, I think it'd be a fun game.
0: I'm kind of with Greg a little bit more that I think that one could get sideways. And I think that there's a part of that one that could end up being maybe not competitive, so it would push me away from that one. Potentially. Maybe.
1: Wow. Haters in the building.
0: Possibly.
2: So Notre Dame blowout. That's what we're saying.
1: Wow, he hates.
2: It's
1: he
2: over with.
1: He hates
2: They're cooked.
1: Wisconsin.
0: That's kind of what I think.
1: Why do they even have a team is what Cole says.
2: Because they're in the Big Ten.
1: Wow.
2: Got to have one.
1: Unreal.
0: All right, here's the problem with where the game that I would want to see is not where I would want to see the game. So if we're going, now if I'm putting it on my network, it's probably Louisville Ole Miss. So I think there's a lot of intrigue and there's a lot that I want to learn about both those teams, probably more so Louisville than I do Ole Miss. I don't really care to go to a neutral site game when some of these environments that we get to go to, get to be a part of, get to see are going to be active and maybe have good games. But I don't know if there's more intrigue inside of a game. Maybe outside of SMU Florida State, that would be probably number two on that list of what I would consider. So we're going to go there. We're going to go SMU Florida State.
1: Don't hate it.
3: That's a good choice.
1: I think SMU Florida State's really intriguing. Like Florida State, what'd they do week one? By the way, SMU's got a good roster, returning really quarterback, third-year starting quarterback.
0: Kevin James
1: have improved some of their guys along the defense front. Like, there's a lot to like about SMU this year as a potential dark horse playoff team out of the ACC. And they could easily get derailed last like Alabama got derailed last year in Doak Campbell. Like, that's a tough place to play, especially when they got juice. Now, second things start to go sideways, yeah, they'll turn on you in a heartbeat. But Florida State week one's always a problem.
0: You have some real intrigue in week two and some games that could potentially be a lot of fun. I think the early selection for a lot of people is not going to be real difficult, so I'll just go ahead and go Ohio State, Texas.
1: How'd
0: off the
1: you
0: board.
1: Land on that one?
0: You know, it's one that just fell in my lap, really, more than anything else.
1: You think?
0: 6:30 ABC.
1: Now it makes sense why you did the picks.
0: Buckeyes at Horns.
2: He wanted week two. He really wanted week two.
3: Chess, not checkers.
0: There's more out there, though. There's more out there than some people may think. Saber, you would be next off the board for your week two selection.
3: I will take Oklahoma and Michigan. In a game that was enjoyable but got a little out of hand late. You have one team that, well, with a new coach, Kyle Whittingham, okay, Michigan, but you still have Bryce Underwood there. All right, well, what are you going to be under this new regime in Oklahoma? A potential dark horse championship? Depending if some things fall right. I mean, should
0: maybe be... two dark horse national championship contenders.
3: Yeah, so give me that game. I will take Oklahoma at Michigan for my select. I don't know what
2: we're about to say. TD's fine furniture.
0: Oh, it's fine. That's your super week two fine game of the week for whatever reason you want to use it.
3: The weekend.
0: Damian, you would be on the board next.
2: Man, I'm going Tennessee, Georgia Tech. I think that, I mean, it's going to be a conflict of styles because we know what Georgia Tech has been able to produce the past couple seasons. No Haynes King.
0: Get a Mendoza?
2: Yeah. See what little Mendoza can do. Tennessee, who knows what to expect with Josh Heupel and that offense. And, you know, no defense coordinator Jim Knowles. It's going to be interesting.
0: Here it comes. Homer pick. Go for it.
2: You going Alabama? Oh, Alabama, Kentucky. You know it.
3: Wow.
1: You're going. I'll probably be on that game. No, not taking that one.
2: Wow. So you can't do that one.
0: Tell me you hate it.
1: I hate it. Oregon at Oklahoma State.
3: Yeah, that's an interesting one.
1: A lot of new faces. Yeah. 85 new players on the Oklahoma State roster. Drew Mestemaker, great running back. A couple great wide receivers. Totally. And tough road trip for Oregon.
0: Yeah, fun offense.
1: I mean going to be intriguing. That game, if that game's played at 11 a.m. for whatever reason on ABC or because I looking like right now, I would not be that surprised if ESPN gets that one or if Fox gets that one. That could, I mean, Fox is probably going to go with Oklahoma, Michigan at 11 a.m. on Big Fox.
0: I think they picked it already.
1: Okay, so they'll take that one on 11 at 11 a.m., which means guess what's available at for ABC potentially. Oregon at Oklahoma State, 11 a.m. What time is that at Oregon? 9 a.m. Tricky, tricky, tricky.
0: Week two, sneaky good. Cyhawk Trophy?
3: Yeah.
0: Iowa State, Iowa? How about Mississippi State at Minnesota? Just throw that one out there. Arizona State at Texas A&M.
1: Mm-hmm.
0: Just a weird Arizona at BYU.
3: Arkansas, Utah.
0: Throw that one in there. Arkansas is at Utah. Wake Forest at Purdue, Cal at Syracuse, Arizona at BYU. I already mentioned that. Duke at Illinois, I meant to throw out there. One that you think about, some of these games could have late ramifications. Maybe a super sneaky one here in this week. If you're talking about a slip-up potential, possibility maybe, Texas Tech at Oregon State. It's not a fun place to go play.
1: No.
0: Not a fun place to go play.
1: Let me just go ahead and tell you, Texas Tech by 20. Not a fun place to play. I agree with you. They do have chainsaws.
3: Okay.
0: They do.
1: Tech by 20.
0: Okay. All right, so that's week two. Week three, Greg, you'll start us off.
3: Oh, so see, yeah.
0: Drafting there.
2: We know where you're going.
3: Yeah.
1: Oh, man, it's a tough one. I'm not going to lie. Really, really grinding over this one. Yeah, I think I'll take LSU at Ole Miss.
3: Oh, there it is.
1: Yeah, I think I'm going to take that one.
3: Wow.
0: Felt like the easy choice.
1: I felt like that one. There's just a little bit of buildup to that game.
0: Some intrigue, they call it.
1: Little buildup.
0: Some storylines.
1: Yes.
0: Around that one.
1: I think I'd rather go to game day before. I want to see the crowd.
2: I can only imagine.
0: It won't be able to fit. I'll tell you that. That would put Damian up next for our week two selection.
2: Well, we'll talk about a game with intrigue. I saw what it looked like week one last year, but I'm going Alabama, Florida State.
0: Ooh,
2: it's revenge.
0: It around, though. FSU at Alabama.
2: Yeah, revenge. Kalen DeBoer. Can he get it done?
0: Saber, you're up.
3: This one won't be the sexiest matchup, but this is, as Bone Thugs and Harmony used to say, this is a crossroads game, and I won't be lonely at it. I'm going to take Auburn and Florida.
2: Hey.
3: Because even though it may not be, it won't be a ranked game. It may not be the sexiest matchup, but two teams with new coaches that have all of a sudden the expectations in the offseason have gotten rather high, and someone's going to lose this game. All of a sudden they're going to be like, oh, why did we bring this guy in? The team that wins this game all of a sudden is like, okay, we've got something here, most likely. So give me Auburn, Florida, week three.
0: It feels like the ultimate SEC fork in the road game.
3: Yeah.
0: Where one team goes on to win 9 or 10, one team struggles to become bowl eligible, and you're kind of sitting there going, like, what happened here? How did we get here? That leaves me probably with two. I don't think Miami at Wake on Friday night gives me enough intrigue to select that one. I think the Arkansas-Georgia game will be probably out of hand to the extent that it wouldn't be enjoyable. honestly, the most fun game that's probably left is Mississippi State at South Carolina. To be perfectly honest with you. Kentucky at A&M is where I'm going to go, though. Give me Kyle Field. Give me a new Kentucky offense with a new roster and a new head coach that could be dangerous with some things to figure out for A&M. Two new coordinators, still early in the season. I'll take Kentucky at Texas A&M for my week three matchup. Anybody mad at that one?
1: No.
3: No, that's a good pick.
0: Okay. Week four, we continue later this hour.
1: I thought you were going Houston, Texas Tech, but that's fine.
0: It's actually not a bad game.
1: No,
0: it's not a bad matchup. I think Houston's got a chance to be really good this
3: year. Tech apparently coming off a 20-point win.
0: Yeah. Huge win against the Chainsaws. Yeah. Right. That one could be good.
1: Against Corvallis, just the city. The whole place to play.
0: The whole place.
1: Don't say anything about the team.
0: Nope. But don't know much about the team.
1: Don't need to know.
0: Still 20 points? Tape on the team.
2: Yeah. You're going to be riding high.
0: Might be easier to play the whole city than the team. I don't know. When we come back, though, we'll talk to DTR, Birmingham Stallions quarterback, get his thoughts on a big win over the weekend, look ahead to this coming weekend, and maybe why things have been turned around for A.J. McCarron's team, and then we'll finish this practice later this hour. That's all next.
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0: All right, welcome back in. McElroy and Kublik in the morning. Wednesday, May 13th, 7:30, right here on Jocks. Going to go to the Higginbotham Hotline. Welcome in Birmingham Stallions quarterback Dorian Thompson. Robin coming off a nice win against Dallas over the weekend. DTR, I've had a question for you for a long time. I hadn't had a chance to actually speak to you personally. Going back, watching your film at UCLA when you were there, watching you here in the UFL a couple of weeks with Birmingham, your propensity to block on option read plays where you have the ability to move out in front of a play, get downfield, and try to throw a block, it's something you've actually gotten pretty good at, and you're definitely not afraid of it. This started, I feel like, mostly with Chip Kelly when you were in his offensive scheme. Can you just take us through like where your mindset is, how this started for you, with this becoming really a strength of your game when you're given the opportunity?
16: Yeah, I mean, most offenses I've been in, the read zone has been a big part of the run game. And the read zone is really a backside hitting play, right? So it really started, like you said, in college with Zach Charbonnet. He would love to do the backdoor cut. And so, you know, as I'm carrying out my fake, I figure, you know, if I can just get a piece of, you know, whatever defender is left out here, then it can spring him an extra few yards, maybe even a touchdown or a first down. So that's kind of where it all started. I don't intentionally try to do it on every play, but if I can get a piece of somebody in there to spring our backs, then I'll try and do so.
1: So you've now been traded this year, have increased your efficiency the last couple of weeks. How much more comfortable are you today compared to when you first arrived at Birmingham?
16: Yeah, man, every week is a new week, but I definitely am getting my feet more and more wet as the days go on with practice, getting more comfortable knowing the guys in the locker room, and really picking AJ and Coach Siski's brain offensively to make sure I'm trying to be like them on the field. So,
0: what are the advantages for you? I mean, you've played, like we mentioned, you've played for some high-profile offensive coordinators, coaches that had big-time offensive backgrounds, but you're playing for a head coach now that operated as a quarterback in this league. Can you just sort of peel back the curtain to some of the advantages that offers you being a quarterback in this league, having him right there over your shoulder?
16: Yeah, I think the biggest thing that AJ does a really good job at is making it a collaborative effort and not just solely his ideas or subjective to one person's ideas. I think getting everybody's ideas involved, one, makes everybody feel included on the team with receivers, you know, sometimes can be a little diva-ish, so that helps out a lot. But then just, you know, things that I like to run that I'm comfortable with on a week-to-week basis, I think really helps me out a lot. So us being able to share, whether it's experiences or just different plays that we've ran and collaborate that way, has been really fun.
1: What specifically is it that you've liked about this offense? What styles? What about the progressions? What about the reads? What is it that you've enjoyed the most?
16: Yeah, I think it's the first time where, you know, 5 wide and 10 personnel is kind of our bread and butter base personnel. This is an offense that its strength is really based on, you know, passing the ball and getting the ball into our playmakers' hands. And so I've always been around a more run-dominant base group. And so this has definitely been fun to be able to just go out there and play football with these guys and just throw the ball around.
0: You mentioned those playmakers. I feel like catch and run has been huge for you guys. The ability for you to stay accurate in the intermediate passing game, yet they turn those into explosives. What does that do for you? What does that do for the rest of the playbook?
16: Yeah, I mean, it makes it a lot easier, and then it also makes it that way our favorite plays that we do like running get called again, so we can continue having success. So those guys know it. They're some of the best, not only in this league, but, you know, wherever they've been prior. So we challenge them every day to show that at the receiver position, as well as the tight end and running backs. But really that receiver group, we challenge those guys on a day-to-day basis to give us their best. So,
1: what's the next step for this offense?
16: You know, to put together a full 4 quarters. I think we've shown flashes with the Orlando game early in the game and then later in the game this past week. So being able to put a full 4 quarters together and really take care of the ball is going to be the next step for us.
0: Dorian Thompson-Robinson, Birmingham Stallions quarterback, joining us on the Higginbotham Hotline. You mentioned tight end a moment ago. What's it like having a glorified offensive tackle being able to throw the football to in some of those routes?
16: Yeah, I mean, JT and TD are great. Still getting to know both of those guys and get those guys implemented into what the offensive scheme is moving towards now. But those guys have been great to work with. They're hard-nosed dudes. They put their head down. Don't complain. And then they make plays and block their tails off when needed. So, you know, I'm always been a big tight end guy in my career, having some great ones. So I'm definitely a fan of those guys.
1: We have Chip Kelly back calling plays in college football now. You obviously played for him, know the offense like the back of your hand. What can we expect to see from Northwestern's offense this year, and how happy you think he is probably just calling plays and not worrying about the bigger picture coaching that you got to do now as a head coach?
16: Yeah, I mean, he definitely got his taste of that going back to Ohio State with Coach Day and winning a national championship. So, no, Chip's great. You know, that Northwestern offense is going to be a lot of tempo, some good run game schemes, but some dressed up with some good motions. So Chip's going to have those boys ready to go and dial up. I already know.
0: Dorian Thompson Robinson with us on the Higginbotham Hotline. Birmingham Stallions quarterback. Give us your initial thoughts on Columbus when you put that film on, what you saw, maybe what some of the challenges you guys are going to have to overcome to be able to get a win this weekend.
16: Yeah, I think when you look at their record, it tells you that they're a bottom four team. And when you turn on the tape, it says otherwise. I think they do a really good job playing complimentary football. You know, they really hold on to the ball offensively and then try and, you know, get you quick with three and outs and playing good, sound football on the defensive side to be able to give it back to their offense. So we got to play a clean game. And we know that coming in. So as long as we take care of the football, we should be okay.
0: There you go. DTR, thanks for hopping on with us today. Good luck this weekend, and appreciate the time.
16: Yes, sir. Thank you.
0: Stallions quarterback Dorian Thompson Robinson joining us on the Higginbotham Hotline. Sunday, noon, Columbus at Birmingham. That game will be on Fox at Protective Stadium. So get out there, support the Stallions, support the UFL. Go watch a little football on early on Sunday after church. Roll in there and check out the Stallions. That Columbus team, as he said, the record not necessarily indicative of what they are capable of. High-powered offense, very talented quarterback, a defensive line that'll get after you. So it'll be a big challenge, but it does feel like this Birmingham team getting a little bit better. Feels like I was interested, Greg, with what DTR went there. First time he's been in a pass-first offense, because we had Tyler Siski early before the UFL season started, and he told us point blank, we're going to run the football. And I feel like there's been a little bit of shift of, hey, we're probably not going to be able to run to the extent that we want, so we're going to have to utilize the quick game to then open up the run. And that's exactly the way it went against Dallas last week. You saw push the ball down the field. You saw some screens. You saw some quick games, some quarterback run. And then that led into some of the traditional runs for the Birmingham offense.
1: Yeah, and I think one thing, too, is as you get more and more confident, more and more comfortable, regardless of, hey, you're a pro, you can probably grasp and regurgitate the offense, especially with the coaches in the helmet. But the more you can play faster, the more comfortable you get, the faster you play. And you can rely a lot and get away with it a lot with athleticism and skill and upside and all this other stuff. But you still need to be able to process quickly. And I think as you continue to play and get more and more reps, you're just going to be in a better and better place to process quickly and develop that rapport.
0: Yep. It's tell us this quickly. This might not be a quick answer. Do we overstate the rapport or
1: yes,
0: nonverbal communication from quarterback to receivers?
1: Yes.
0: Because when you really break it down, it's kind of you run the route, you throw the route.
1: Correct.
0: Right?
1: Yes.
0: Yeah.
1: It's way too, people put way too much. Oh, you got to develop chemistry.
0: I mean, unless you're like a Mahomes where you have guys that are literally making up routes when they want to because you guys have been together long enough and you know that you can do that and break those off to completely different things than are called. I imagine it's a little overstated at times.
1: Yes. By far.
0: There we go.
1: It's completely overstated, but it does sound nice. And there is a certain level of trust that you have to have as a quarterback. Like, sure, if you're really trying to deploy the ball and get the ball out before the guy gets out of his break, like, there is trust that you have to have.
0: Well, and I imagine, too, you know, like, if a guy can run under a ball, you can just go throw it up. And there are certain guys that may not be able to run that way, so that you could throw that ball a little bit different. From a length perspective, you know, like, all right, if I miss here, this guy's got the ability to go attack it in a different way. But not every route, not every receiver is going to operate that way. And we kind of talk about it like it is sometimes. Like, oh, he's been around him 3 years. It doesn't always work. Okay, good to know. We'll be back to talk and continue with our Mac and Cube College Football Weekly Game Draft. We're on week 4. How intriguing is it? You'll find out next on Jocks.
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0: Welcome back in. McElroy and Kubelik in the morning. Great conversation with Dorian Thompson-Robinson, Stallions quarterback. They'll get Columbus on Sunday at noon here in Birmingham. So get on out there to protect us. 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Week one, Greg took Clemson LSU. Damian took Auburn Baylor. John took Notre Dame, Wisconsin. I took SMU, Florida State. Week two, I took Ohio State, Texas. Saber took Oklahoma, Michigan. Damian took Tennessee, Georgia Tech. Greg took Oregon at Oklahoma State. Week three, Greg LSU, Ole Miss. Damian took Florida State, Alabama. Saber took Florida at Auburn. I took Kentucky at A&M. So we are on to week four. Any big misses do we feel like anybody's had thus far?
1: No, I mean, they're like weeks one, two, and three are pretty self-explanatory. I wouldn't say that there's anything that's too out of the ordinary as it relates to some of the games that we picked. Like, few that that are good, but like, for example, week one, Boise State at Oregon, interesting game.
0: Very.
1: You know what I mean? But probably not going to be in the top four.
0: No. Damian, anything for you that stuck out going back looking through the first couple weeks?
2: No, not really.
0: Saber?
3: No, there are some games that I would like to see, but not as much as those. Like Missouri, right. Kansas, the border, like that'll be a fun game.
0: That was
3: but,
0: one we didn't even mention. That's right. A massive rivalry game that's coming your way.
3: But if I only get one, sorry.
0: Yeah, no, yeah. It's okay. Week four is going to be a little bit different, where I think we have a lot of games with a lot of intrigue, but not necessarily in their totality the massive games we've thrown off like we have some of the others. I have bookmarked this game as what I think the most underrated game on one of these teams' two schedules. Keep in mind a couple of things here. John, why did you take the game that you took week three? Which was Florida and Auburn?
3: Because it was a crossroads game. One team will look back at this win and be like, hey, this propelled our season. The other one will be like, oh, this is where it all went wrong.
0: Greg, why did you take the game that you took in week three?
1: Probably just because it's the best game, and there's a few storylines surrounding it. RB.
0: You think there'll be some you think there'll be some distractions on the Ole Miss side of things in that week three game?
1: Hopefully.
0: Yeah.
1: Hopefully. I hope there's distractions on both sides if all things go according to plan. We got a lot of chaos around that one.
0: So everybody likes to go to all these games that and talk about, oh, well, Lane's got to go back to Knoxville. Lane's got to go back to Oxford. I think the game that everybody's missing is this one, and it's Ole Miss at Florida. Why? You have a full week of nothing but distractions. You have probably the most populated that Oxford, Mississippi will be in its history. You have Lane Kiffin coming back to Oxford, Mississippi. You have College Game Day. And by the way, it's not too much different for Florida. This is one that if they go to Auburn and get it, will there be an exhale by the Florida Gators of, we've made it, we're there, we've arrived, we're good. And then you get Ole Miss at your place. Ole Miss coming off all those distractions we talked about. Now they have to go to the Swamp. We have seen in recent memory Florida be more physical than Ole Miss. And it's been a problem. I know these are different teams, but we've seen it. So for me, my first pick off the board for week four is Ole Miss at Florida.
1: Wow.
3: That's a good game. And I'm glad you chose that, because that leaves mine right there. As much as I would want to take another game, I want to throw it out there because I figured someone else might already have one of those teams already. So I'm going to take Oregon at USC.
1: Mm.
3: You've got a
2: Big Ten classic.
3: Yeah.
1: Such a homer.
3: The one that we've known for so long, though, that Fox Big Ten classic between Oregon and USC. You've got most likely a Big Ten championship elimination game right here in week four already. If USC is going to be what everyone's probably kind of thinking what they are, they get this game. If Dan Lanning has won these games in the past, but all of a sudden, if he stumbles and loses this one, is the shine starting to wear off? Oregon at USC, time is yet to be determined. I imagine it'll be probably rather late over us, but you know what? I'll take it. Oregon at USC.
1: Mm-hmm.
2: I think this may be the most physical game we get week four. I'm going Georgia, Oklahoma.
3: Yeah.
0: It's a good one.
1: That's the best game. So
2: yeah.
1: The fact that you got a third is pretty good value.
2: There we go. It's all about draft spot. So where are you going to go, Greg?
0: What if the offensive line's not repaired, though? What if the depth on defense doesn't make it similar to what it was last year and Georgia just rolls?
1: No. Best game.
2: It's first month John Mateer mode, dog.
1: Yeah, dude.
2: Yeah, he's going to throw for about 300. A hard-earned 300.
0: If you say so.
1: Haters in the building.
0: Well, no, it's how many 300-yard games did John Mateer have last year?
2: He only played in a few, so say about three.
1: One. Not enough. I'll take Texas at Tennessee.
0: It didn't come in the first month either.
3: That's a good pick.
1: I'll take Texas at Tennessee.
2: The real UT.
1: Yeah. The real UT, stand up, please. A lot of questions around Tennessee. I think we all feel pretty good about Texas, but this will be a really difficult road trip. I am tempted to go LSU A&M. I don't think you can really go wrong with either.
0: We could just bookmark LSU schedule for you the whole way through this practice if you like.
1: No, I'm not like diehard, but I think that's one of A&M's toughest road games.
2: Yeah.
1: Yeah. I mean, that's a tough game. So yeah. Like there's some intrigue to that one. Really more for A&M than it is for LSU. And we know that thing got sideways last year in favor of A&M. So be really intrigued by how that one goes.
0: Illinois at Ohio State this week as well. Iowa at Michigan this week. Nebraska's at Michigan State. Northwestern at Indiana, not one that seems super scary. Miami has yet to have to stand up. They get Central Michigan. Maybe they show up for us in week 5. But Texas at Tennessee will be GMAC's pick. So we are Greg on the clock again for week 5. We are drafting college football games. You get one to choose for your network to go to watch, whatever it is. GMAC, you're on the board.
1: Stand by. I think this is the week that... Nope, it's not. It's next week. Dang it. All right. Sounds good. This one, I will go. Not a great week in the SEC. Let's take a peek and see what else is out there.
3: Middle Tennessee is Kansas, right there, right for the taking.
0: Some people tell you that Alabama at Mississippi State's one of the bigger trap games of the year.
1: Some people will tell you that.
2: You one of those people?
1: I'm not one of those people.
2: Okay, just making sure.
1: I think that'll be a tough game. I don't think it needs to be first off the board. Just saying.
3: I'm fine with it going first off the board.
1: I'll take Washington, USC. Mm. Washington, a quiet 9 wins last year.
2: Another Big Ten classic.
1: I'm tempted to go Ohio State, Iowa. On the road at Iowa is always intriguing.
3: Yep.
1: Like, it's always a tricky one.
3: Very.
1: That's a weird game. If Iowa can, for whatever reason, Iowa has so many question marks around what they have at quarterback. I mean, we all know the savior is there, which is helpful. Most accurate guy to ever play.
0: Damien?
2: You talked about Miami the week before. They're going to get tested this week. I'm going Miami, Clemson.
0: Yeah, finally.
3: Yeah,
2: is Clemson back? Are they back, baby? Miami, runner up in the national championship. Hey,
0: did they go away?
2: Telling you, it's going to be a good one.
0: All right, say bear.
3: It was either the game that Damien just took or what Greg just mentioned. I want Ohio State at Iowa. Ohio State on the road, sandwiched between two, which should be easy games. They struggle in spots like this. I don't expect them to lose, but it'll still be a fun game. I'll take that one.
0: You still have some meat on this bone. Arkansas at A&M, as Greg mentioned a little bit earlier. I feel like I will be in Columbia, South Carolina for Kentucky at South Carolina. That just feels like the natural fit.
1: Lock that in. Go ahead and book your flight
0: so
1: now.
0: So many times. So I'm going to probably skip that one since I actually most likely will be there. A little bit of local flavor. Samford is at UAB, by the way.
1: Yeah.
0: I don't recall those teams playing in football.
2: It's been a while. I think it's...
0: I don't know if that's happened.
2: It's been a while.
0: So, are you going to Wikipedia right now, Greg?
1: On that? I'm Googling it.
0: Protective Stadium, Samford Bulldogs at the UAB Blazers. I'm going to go with the local flavor there just because I want to go to it and I get to stay home.
1: Homer.
2: She'll be in Columbia, South Carolina.
1: They've met one time. They've met one time on October 31st, Halloween. Ooh, weird game.
2: Spooky.
1: 1992, where Samford...
0: 92.
1: Where Samford defeated UAB 49-3.
0: So that was before UAB went Division I.
1: They were D3.
0: Oh,
1: so
0: yeah.
1: Big step up from D3 to D1, just saying. Different UAB team this year.
2: That'd be good. Different Samford team, too,
0: second
2: man.
0: Second meeting ever. So, yeah, you got first-year head coach at Samford, first-year head coach at UAB.
2: The Iron City Classic. Ain't that what they call it?
0: Tell me they didn't do that.
2: No, I was just...
1: The Iron Bowl.
3: It is right
1: the
3: there.
1: Iron Bowl.
2: The real Iron Bowl.
1: The Iron Bowl of the G5/FCS.
2: No, that's too much. Too long. You got the Magic City Classic, Iron City Classic.
1: Downtown versus over the mountain.
0: GBBF.
4: That's hard.
0: All right, when we come back, Manny Navarro, we just mentioned that early Miami slate. 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We'll do it right after this here on Jocks.
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26: A Better Life with Dr. Sanjay Gupta.
27: If you are the parent of an infant, it can be really hard to find baby foods that are truly healthy for your child. According to a new study out of UNC Chapel Hill, almost three-quarters of baby foods are ultra-processed and may contain additives that are linked to potential health problems later in life. The study's lead author said what shocked her was that the top ingredient in 71% of these baby foods wasn't a fruit or vegetable, it was one or more additives that babies' guts are not fully developed enough to be able to handle. Eating the right food at this stage of life is so important because this is when children begin developing dietary preferences for the rest of their lives. So take the extra time to look at the ingredient labels on the foods you are buying. You're going to want short lists and also ingredients that you recognize. I'm Dr. Sanjay Gupta, helping you live a better life.
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0: McElroy and Kubik in the morning, Wednesday, May 13th, right here on Jocks. We mentioned some of the early season college football schedule time slots. We had our game drafts through week five, and it took a little while before the Miami Hurricanes showed up. It's not a treacherous beginning like it has been the past couple of seasons for the Canes. And Manny Navarro, who covers Miami, is joining us on the Higginbotham Hotline now to discuss it. Very few teams have had as much success with transfer quarterbacks coming in as Miami has. Manny, after spring practice, through spring practice, what are you hearing? What's the buzz about Darian Mensah and how he is fitting into this Miami program?
13: Yeah, nothing but positive reviews out of Coral Gables for Mensah. He's obviously played a lot of football to this point. Another experienced guy that Mario Cristobal and his staff are able to bring in, and I think he's just a really good fit. He's got Cooper Barkade, of course, who came over from Duke with him, so he's got some familiarity with him. Obviously, it doesn't take a whole lot to get along with Malachi Toney. So they have, I think, probably one of the most potent passing attacks in college football with Mensah. And I think, you know, in terms of all the other intangibles, leadership, nothing but positive reviews. He's fitting in well.
1: When you think about how this offense could adjust, it'd be easy for me to anticipate this thing becoming maybe a little bit more wide open. Last year, they were kind of ground and pound. I wouldn't be that surprised if they decided to go in a slightly different direction this year, maybe lean a little more towards the pass, knowing the uncertainty along the offensive line. Is that realistic?
13: Yeah, I think so. And I think you just kind of have an embarrassment of riches at the receiver position. You know, nobody, I mean, few people heard about Malachi Toney this time last year before he went off and had such a fabulous freshman season, but they really like some of their younger receivers as well. I mean, Joshua Moore flashed last season as a freshman, had a couple touchdown catches in moments where you're like, wow, he's a big physical guy. I think he's taking the next step in his development. And then Samarion Wingo, the freshman that just arrived on campus, he's a top 100 recruit, another guy that the coaching staff is super excited about. So I just think they've got more weapons to get the ball to. This was a good receiver unit last year, but I think it's definitely been upgraded. Obviously, you still have Mark Fletcher in the backfield, but you're right. I mean, the offensive line, they were one of the best in the country, if not the best, in terms of protecting the quarterback last year. Carson Beck had all day to throw. You've got four new starters. You've got to see how that chemistry works out. So maybe a lot more quick passing game and getting rid of the ball through the air than running it and trying to stuff it down people's throats.
0: Manny Navarro covers the Miami Hurricanes. He is joining us now on the Higginbotham Hotline. Offensive line going to take some hits, but we know that that's going to be an emphasis of Mario Cristobal's football team. He's not going to get away from the trenches. He's going to make sure that the attention at least gets there, maybe more so than any other program in college football. How would you assess where that group is right now?
13: Yeah, I think it's one of his better groups. It doesn't have, I think, a true first-round pick in terms of a guy who's going to be a first-round pick next season. But Jackson Cantwell, the freshman, the five-star freshman, who's the number one high school offensive tackle in the country, I think by the end of camp was beginning to look like a guy that was going to be another three-year starter, sort of a three-and-out guy like Francis Maui-Noah. I think Ben Cogden, the other freshman they brought in from Ohio State wrestling champion, I think he's a guy who's going to crack his way into the rotation at some point this season. And you've got guys that have played. You know, you got Matthew McCoy, who's moving out from guard to tackle. You know, I think he's going to be a solid college starter, maybe a day three type pick. You know, Samson Okunlola is a former five-star guy. He played close to 500 snaps last year. You're going to have him in at left guard. So there's enough experience and enough talent. And then, you know, Mario Cristobal and Alex Mirabal, the offensive line coach, you know, you got two of the best guys in the country at it. So it may not be to the level it was last year, but it's still probably going to be top three, top two in the ACC.
1: How will the ACC be in your eyes, top to bottom? It feels like it's Miami's world. Everyone else is living in it, but who else should Miami fans be aware of when you think about what they could be going against?
13: Yeah, well, you think about the last ACC teams to beat them, SMU and Louisville, the two that beat them last year. I think both of those programs continue to be, pretty good challengers in the conference. Certainly, Rhett Lashley got to the ACC championship game a year ago. If it wasn't for that upset loss at Cal, he would have made it again. So I think SMU is a team that has to be on the radar. I think Louisville did a pretty good job in the transfer portal. I think their coaching staff does a great job year after year, just sort of reloading the roster and filling needs. So I think both of those teams are probably the best challengers. Obviously, you still have Dabo Swinney and Clemson, but I'm very interested to see what they do after losing, you know, 9 NFL draft picks. I don't think they've continued to recruit at the same level that they once did, and so we'll see if Clemson's a legitimate contender. But I would say those are the three teams off the bat that have my eyes.
0: Is there one that you feel like could sneak up that maybe is not getting enough discussion right now? One that maybe a Virginia from last year type team?
13: Yeah, certainly Virginia could. I mean, they've got to replace a lot of guys as well. Some that were lost to the transfer portal as well that were starters for them. So I think Virginia is a team you have to respect because of the job that they were able to do last year. But in all reality, I think there's not as many teams in the ACC that I think can play on Miami's level in terms of what they have talent-wise and where they're at right now with returning offensive coordinator and defensive coordinator. I just don't think there's a long list. Wake Forest had a really good first season with their new coach, went 9-4. But, you know, again, do they have the talent to really contend for a conference championship, or are they a team that's just going to kind of win on the fringes, get to that 8-9 win mark, but not really contend? I'm not sure. I don't think North Carolina is anything special. I think NC State lost a lot of guys in the portal. You go up and down the conference. I know Mike Norvell is obviously trying to turn things around, but they didn't have a great offseason either. So I just look at the conference as a whole, and I think it's sort of a, you know, 2-3 horse race behind Miami.
1: What do you make of just the way that Mario's gone about building the roster every year? It feels like it's been a really nice balance between portal, which they're capable of spending on, but also not totally neglecting the high school talent because he's kind of built it. The backbones of last year's run were really high school players. Do you like so far? Do you think it's sustainable the way he's building it right now?
13: Yeah, I think it has to be a mix of both, right? You got to be able to address immediate needs. You don't know who you're going to lose in the portal year to year. They really only lost one guy in the portal who was a starter for them. And so a lot of the backups that are going to be moving into, roles this coming season, bigger roles, have been in the system now for a couple of years. And yes, they had transfer help. You saw Jacoby Thomas. You saw Keontae Scott. You saw guys that they were sort of able to sprinkle in. But I think he's got the right formula where, guys are sort of processed through 1 or 2 years of growth and development. And then, year three is when they really are becoming, impactful players beyond special teams. And so he's doing it the right way. There are a lot of guys in college football doing it the right way. Certainly Kurt Cignetti did last year. Ohio State and Georgia and Alabama are always there. So I think Miami's gotten to the point now in year five under Mario where they have a system. They've got the same coaches. They've got continuity. They've got everything you need to be successful. And they're in a conference that is very winnable. So I think there's no doubt they're going to be in the championship picture for years to come as long as Mario keeps doing it this way.
0: Manny Navarro covers the Miami Hurricanes. He joins us now on the Higginbotham Hotline. You mentioned have everything they need. What do you feel like this team may need just a little bit more of? Not that they're going to be able to go get it, but if there was a wish list of what they could add and maybe a place that there is some concern, where would that be?
13: I think linebacker, you've got Mo Torre, who's coming back for his eighth season, a guy who's been ravaged by injuries but was fabulous for them last year. 16-game starter, missed the spring as his body was sort of healing and recovering. I think the number two spot at linebacker is the question mark. You've got a guy in Chase Smith that's in year six, and then you've got a bunch of dudes who haven't played a lot. Cam Pruitt, Kellen Wiley, Kamal Bonner. That is sort of an unknown position. I think they're pretty much loaded everywhere else with, frontline guys and backups. I think linebacker is the one true spot when you look at this roster and say, I'm not too sure they've got a solid number two guy at that spot. So maybe there's some position switching going around in the summertime. Maybe, somebody

0: them, was all conference type of player. Bryce Fitzgerald, you know, is coming back to sort of take over that leading role in the secondary. Had 6 picks, you know, as a true freshman last year. So I think he's ready to sort of elevate and be a frontline guy. But I like what they have at cornerback. I mean, to me, it's a very, very deep, roster in terms of guys that have played and contributed. And then you got a really good freshman class. J.J. Dunnigan is a guy that, you know, we talk about Malachi Toney and the impact he had for Miami last year. I think there's a guy on defense this year who could potentially really surprise and be a huge role player for them in J.J. Dunnigan. So we'll see what happens come the fall. But I think secondary is a spot where they're pretty solid.
1: Manny, we appreciate the time, man. Great stuff. Great insight into this Miami program, where they are currently heading into the offseason, getting prepared for fall camp. Look forward to visiting with you again soon.
0: Absolutely, guys. Take care.
1: Manny Navarro covers the Miami Hurricanes, giving us an update on kind of where that program is. We mentioned the schedule a little bit earlier. We'll take a look at that. Take a look at a couple other aspects of this team, where they are in the national championship picture. You can follow Manny at Manny_Navarro. Covers the Miami Hurricanes. You can see him at multiple spots, including The Athletic, where his work is online. We'll talk a little more Miami next, right here on Jocks.
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10: A better life with Dr. Sanjay Gupta.
11: For years, scientists have been studying the association between depression and dementia. As you might expect, the relationship is complicated. But there's this new study out of the UK which found it's not just broad strokes. There are 6 symptoms of depression that are especially correlated with dementia risk years later. Number 1, losing confidence in yourself. 2, not being able to face up to your problems. 3, not feeling warmth or affection from other people. 4, feeling nervous and anxious all the time. 5, not being satisfied with the way tasks are carried out. And finally, 6, difficulty concentrating.

0: trading. What we could be seeing here is the impact of people becoming less social, or that certain changes in the brain lead to both depression and dementia. But dementia takes longer to manifest. If you notice these symptoms, talk to your doctor about it. I'm Dr. Sanjay Gupta, helping you live a better life.
1: Sports Bar.

0: of May Simber?
1: No.
2: In fact, I've not.
1: Sounds awesome, though. I'm in.
0: My wife dropped that on me last night. I had not heard of it.
1: And what?
0: I guess it's because school is ending. You have all these different activities, like dress-up days, end-of-year things, things happening from extracurricular. Like, we had our daughter's recital last night. There's obviously baseball going on for a lot of people. And so I guess the moms reference it as May-cember because it's as hectic as December. I had never heard that before.
2: No, that's a new one to me.
0: Well, I think it's a new one for most humans.
1: I can see it.
0: Yeah.
2: Might have heard Christmas in July, but now May-cember.
0: What are we trying to do with Christmas in July? What is that even? We're just people that like decorations?
2: Well, more so, you're halfway there. Therefore.
0: Makes perfect sense.
2: Yeah, we'll ramp up the Hallmark movies and whatnot.
0: People will actually watch Christmas movies in July?
2: Well, the Hallmark channel is like 24 hours now, so they can watch it at any point in time, but it gives them an extra excuse. It's almost like Disney for adults for some. I feel like that's a different kind of niche. The Hallmark Christmas watchers outside of maybe before October.
0: Doesn't Hallmark do Halloween shows, Thanksgiving shows?
2: Maybe like one.
0: Okay. I didn't know they were all Christmas. I thought they had, you know, like a spring break Hallmark.
2: I don't think so. Well,
0: then again, I haven't tuned in. I hadn't seen the tape on a lot of Hallmark.
2: That was called VH1 back in the day. Ah. We had MTV Spring Break, and then Hallmark may have been VH1.
0: Hmm. MTV Spring Break rip back in the day.
2: Absolutely.
1: Big rip.
0: That's not, what was the guy's name? Eric from The Grind would be at Club Avila?
2: Yep.
0: Yeah. I mean, let's not act like we didn't all tune into that and be like, man, one day I'll be there.
2: Yep.
0: One day, and then it all went away. And then we had practice during the spring, and we couldn't go.
1: That was it. That,
0: so it didn't matter. Okay, this Miami schedule that we referenced a little bit with Manny and referenced a little bit when we had our weekly college football draft. We can go past week five shortly if we want to. This is not what it's been in recent memory, Greg. At Stanford to open it up, I get it, it's a long trip, but it's on a Friday night. It is a little bit of an odd as far as where they fall on the calendar beginning of the schedule because they'll come back and play Florida A&M on a Thursday night. So you would think opening up on a Friday, oh, you get extra time. Well, actually, it ends up being a short week because you get the Rattlers at home 6 days later. Then you play another Friday night game up at Wake Forest. You got to go to Winston-Salem for that one, and then you do get the extra break when on September the 26th, you get Central Michigan at home, and then it really gets going with Clemson on October the 3rd. But they get a week off before that,
1: yeah,
0: before they play Florida State. The rest of the schedule will be Pitt at North Carolina at Notre Dame. We've talked about that game this week because it was announced it'll be a 6:30 kick on NBC. Duke, Virginia Tech, Boston College. It does not feel overly daunting for the Hurricanes, at least when you look at the schedule this year.
1: No, not overly daunting, but also not partly because of how we perceive Miami, too. Like, it's not overly daunting, but there's some decent teams in there. I mean, for example, what did we just say last year? I mean, one of the teams at one point last year, pretty hot, was Pitt. I mean, Pitt was a good team at one point. Now, it didn't materialize. It didn't sustain. But there was a point in which you're like, all right, Pitt's got something going a little bit here. There's some things to like about what Pitt has with their quarterback and whether or not they will give Miami a lot of fits at home. Probably not, but possible. Road trip to Notre Dame's a beast. We know that. Maybe North Carolina's improved. Maybe Clemson's better. Wake Forest wasn't bad last year. Wake Forest is a team that won 9 games last year. Very quietly won 9 games last year. So there's a couple possible potholes on there, including a West Coast trip week one. I still think Miami will handle their business. I think they're a 10-2 team at worst. And 10-2 would probably comfortably have them in the ACC championship game.
0: We've got German JP tweeting in, was really looking forward to an early Border War week two, but with the Hardy situation might be iffy. I think I have some information on that, but I'm going to wait. I'm going to pause on that to sort of do a little bit more due diligence on where it's coming from before we share that with you. And it would allude a little bit more to what Chris Lowe said yesterday. And if you missed Chris Lowe on the show yesterday, some of the verbiage, Greg, that he used discussing the Ahmad Hardy situation about hopefully play at sometime this year. Feel good about him playing football again at some point. It was a little more dreary than we anticipated, I think, coming from Chris yesterday.
1: For sure.
0: He has more information on that situation than we do.
1: He definitely has more, and I was not anticipating all of us, like we've said 100 times already, all of us just want him to get back, whether that's week one, week eight, next year, at some point, get back at some point. It's just too fun to watch. But what's especially difficult is when it, say, femur, thigh, like you hear thigh, all right, thigh, you know, maybe it grazed him, who knows, but surgery required, close to the femur, that's concerning.
0: Also, Jolly tweeting in, I'm by no means a Clemson fan. However, the downward spiral, when you consider guys getting drafted from there, what does Dabo need to do to get back in the mix? Is it offensive scheme, defensive consistency? What's the diagnosis? I genuinely am interested.
1: They had 9 guys drafted last year.
0: I think that's what he's saying is you had that many guys drafted and you still couldn't win a bunch of football games. Are you going to have the same level of talent this year? And if you're expecting things to just bounce back, usually it's because you have some really good players. It feels like a lot of good players are gone. What would you sort of, what would Dr. McElroy's diagnosis be for Clemson, and what would the rehabilitation stint look like?
1: What I think last year was they got punched in the face early against LSU and they ran to a buzzsaw that day and they couldn't get it back on the tracks. Quarterback started searching. Offensive line was never really that special by any stretch. They didn't have a down and down out running back that was super reliable. Randall was fine. You had a couple of receivers get hurt. Like, it was kind of a perfect storm, but the main challenge last year was, why wasn't the defense as good as it's supposed to be? They battled early and then it never really, it wasn't as consistent after that. But I think offensively, I think you build everything up to last year and they lose week one at home and it's hard to get the train back on the tracks.
0: Yeah, I mean, I think if you went by one part of it, too, if you want to talk about problems the first half of the season, your turnover margin was +1, +1, -2, -2, -1, -1, even -1. You were giving the ball away. And if you're not, as you just stated, all the things that are wrong with your offense, if you're not great there and you're giving the ball away, you're going to run into some problems. And also played some good football teams.
1: Yeah.
0: Georgia Tech was a pretty good football team last year. You know, SMU, good football team. Duke, good football team. And I know people look at those and say those aren't supposed to happen, not supposed to happen. And even more so, if you wanted to take the Nebraska approach, you could say, lost to Georgia Tech by 3. Lost to LSU by 1 score. Lost to Duke by 1. So, competitive game against SMU. If you wanted to take that approach, you could. Now, Penn State wasn't competitive.
1: No.
0: But if you wanted to say that, you could.
1: Yeah.
0: So what is your prescription for them to be back on track this year?
1: I mean, don't turn it over, first and foremost. Have your quarterback play level football. Cade Klubnik was a roller coaster most of his career. When he was hot, he was hot. When he wasn't, he wasn't. I think that's a pretty good starting point. A little more predictable productivity at the quarterback spot. Have your receiver stay healthy. Have the defensive line fill some of the voids that were lost off last year and just play consistently. They just didn't play consistent.
0: How many games do you think they rushed for over 200 yards last year?
1: Oh, 0.
0: No, 2.
1: Who were they against?
0: Boston College and Furman. How many games do you think they ran for under 100 yards last year?
1: 3.
0: 5.
1: Yikes. Yo. Not what you want.
0: It's not the best.
1: Well, it just goes to show you that just how good was Ty Simpson last year? Like, Cade Klubnik wasn't Ty Simpson. And without the semblance of a run game, man, you better have super elite quarterback play. And they didn't have super elite quarterback play. They had a guy that would press and drop his eyes and run around and do a bunch of different things. I like Cade. I think he's a solid player. But he regressed at times course of his career.
0: Let me ask you this. How many 200-yard rushing games do you think they allowed?
1: 2.
0: None. How many times do you think they gave up over 150?
1: 2.
0: 2. How many times do you think they allowed less than 100 yards rushing?
1: Mm. 5.
0: 6. Doesn't feel like defense is a massive problem.
1: Nah.
0: So more to your point of some of those things that vanished early on and decided never to come back on that side of the ball, it's an issue. Consistency at running back, quarterback not executing the way that maybe he did in prior years, and those things are continuing to be a problem. So I don't have a ton of confidence. And I guess part of the question here, Greg, is what are you asking are they going to be back to? Are you asking are they going to be back to 17, 18 Clemson?
1: Yeah.
0: That's not happening this year.
1: No. But what I would say is a lot of people thought Ole Miss would take a huge step back last year. They didn't because of the personnel that was lost the year before. Fair. They were better. So sometimes getting rid of some high-profile players and replacing them with super hungry, chip-on-the-shoulder guys can be beneficial to the team overall.
0: Absolutely.
1: It doesn't mean that Ole Miss didn't have a more talented team in 2024 than they did in 25. They did. Their team was more talented the year before, but it didn't matter because they didn't have the right mentality or the right culture to play consistently every single week.
0: Yep. What is your sort of baseline expectation right now for this Clemson team this year? You can go just record if you want to go with how they're going to play, what they're going to look like. Just like, what are you anticipating from this group?
1: I think they'll be solid. I don't think they'll be great.
0: Okay.
1: 8-4, 9-3.
0: Which I don't know how Clemson fans will react to that. I don't know if they'll look at that as acceptable or good. LSU, Georgia Southern, North Carolina at Cal, Miami, week off, Charleston Southern, Virginia Tech at Florida State at Syracuse, Georgia Tech at Duke, South Carolina. A lot of winnable games, I feel like.
1: A lot of winnable
0: but
1: games.
0: But you got to play decent football.
1: Yeah.
0: Like, I mean, I don't think you're beating Duke, South Carolina, Georgia Tech, Syracuse by playing crummy football. But if you're playing good football, you can win those games.
1: But, I mean, who knows what Syracuse is going to be?
0: Who knows what Florida State's going to be? Who knows what Virginia Tech's going to be? Who knows what South Carolina's going to be? Who knows what Duke's going to be?
1: Who knows what Cal's going to be? Who knows what Virginia Tech's going to be? Like, there's a lot of question marks. Like, if you can take care of business at home outside of the Miami game, which I don't think they'll get, but I think they can get Georgia Tech. I think they can get South Carolina. Virginia Tech. I think they can get North Carolina. That's five wins right there. You can get half your games on the road between at Cal, at Florida State, at Syracuse, at Duke. So you get half those and you lose to Miami. Plus you lose to LSU. Yeah, you're probably looking at 8-4, 9-3. Should be pretty good. Solid.
0: All right, so we'll continue talking a little bit more on our weekly college football game drafts, something we need to get to. When we come back, week one, Auburn-Baylor was the second pick off the board. What are the Baylor Bears looking like? Craig Smoke gives us the latest on what's happening in Waco right after this on Jock.
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9: What are the chances you are listening to this while drinking a nice hot cup of coffee? If so, don't let me stop you. For years, we've been reporting on the health benefits of coffee, and that's not going to stop today. A new study, this one out of Harvard School of Public Health, found that coffee and tea could help lower your risk of developing dementia. People who enjoyed 1 to 3 caffeinated cups a day saw the biggest impact. In addition to the caffeine, coffee contains hundreds of bioactive compounds that can influence inflammation, glucose metabolism, vascular function, and oxidative stress. It's also possible coffee drinkers might be doing other things that keep them healthy. Eating a more balanced diet, getting plenty of exercise, sleep, not smoking, or drinking too much alcohol. And finally, staying socially active. I'm Dr. Sanjay Gupta, helping you live a better life.

0: All right, welcome back in. McElroy and Kublik in the morning. Talking college football today. It's 8:31, Wednesday, May 13th. And Craig Smoak joins us now to talk Baylor Bears. We had our weekly game drafts throughout the course of the first portion of this show. And Auburn Baylor was the number two pick in week one. Craig, we're interested in what this Baylor team may look like. What were the major takeaways coming out of spring practice for Dave Aranda's group?
1: Well, hey, guys, thanks for having me. As always, glad to be with you. And, man, the most simplistic way to look at Baylor, I think, heading into this season is this is make or break for Dave Aranda. I mean, this is – he's got to put up wins or this is the end of the road for him. They just had the athletic director change at the end of last year. And if not for the timing of that, Dave Aranda was probably on his way out. But because of the timing of that, he gets this extra year. And it is now year seven, believe it or not, guys. It may not seem that long to you, but for Baylor fans, it's been like, feels like it's been like two decades of Dave Aranda. So a new AD and just the longevity that he's had at this point, it is time to win a bunch of games this year, or we're looking at a coaching change, I think, at the end of the year. But outside of that, DJ Lagway coming in at quarterback, a new defensive coordinator, and just a lot of talk about how much they just need to win games. That's kind of what it boils down to at this point, guys.
2: It felt like last year they were going to be better. But for whatever reason, the defense, that's, of course, Dave Aranda's calling card. It hasn't lived up to the billing. Why is that?
1: Man, I think it's partially he just has not found the right balance as far as, like, he had – you know, a couple of different guys, Ron Roberts there a few years ago when they had their big successful 2021 run. Roberts and him eventually kind of just see differently, and Roberts moves on, has some success elsewhere. Aranda takes over. That didn't really work out well, him handling the balance of being a head coach and a DC. Kind of passes it off to Matt Pallage. That doesn't work very well because Pallage isn't quite ready for it, so Aranda then eventually takes it back sort of unofficially. Not the defensive coordinator, but then calling plays. It's just been a very weird balancing act for him to try to find the right people to handle the defense, only to eventually kind of take it back over himself. And so I think just that sort of juggling act, they've never found the right rhythm or the right fit for him to be able to try to do both or find the guy who can take it off his hands. So they go out and they hire Joe Klanderman this offseason from Kansas State. There's a lot of excitement about him. There's some differences that are notable in kind of how his defense runs versus Aranda's. But, yeah, I think it's just ultimately not having the right balance and also just not having the talent in some places as well. I think last year the defense, some guys that you really thought you could rely heavily on, didn't perform up to standard. And as a whole, you were just kind of let down by the amount of activity and just kind of chaos that side of the unit could create. It was just a very kind of muted unit, and I think some of that came down to talent, guys. But, yeah, it's been very strange to have a coach who is so – you talk to any college football fan with some knowledge of the game, and you say Dave Aranda, and they're like, oh, man, Dave Aranda, the defense, this and that. And so for them to not be known for defense – has been a very strange thing and has just added to the pile of frustrations for Baylor fans who say, like, hey, if you're going to stick around and you're going to be here, at least we got to be, like, defensively pretty good every year. And that has not been the case for talent reasons and also just for the simple fact they can't seem to find the right way to kind of go about executing how to run that defense.
0: When you look at maybe just handing over the reins, is that something where you expect Dave to continue to be hands-on, have heavy input? Is that just something he wants us to take a step away from? Where is that relationship as far as the defense is concerned?
1: Yeah, so he's been pretty hands-on, kind of going back and forth from, you know, when he had a defensive coordinator to when he felt the need to kind of be involved to when he kind of had a defensive coordinator again to when he eventually took it back over from Pallage. I think this time, Cole, it's going to be all Joe Klanderman. I think, you know, Dave, as much as the head coach still has input on his side of the ball or his expertise, will chime in and be a part of things. I mean, Aranda is a guy who has said this offseason that he's enjoyed kind of being able to kind of move around a little bit, whereas last year he kind of had to bunker down a bit more with the defense and spend more time doing that. he says he's enjoyed being able to kind of float around as a head coach is able to normally do and kind of hang out with different position units. But there's been times where he's bogged down almost like he's the old defensive coordinator again. So Klanderman, it's all on him defensively outside of just, like I said, the normal head coach's input. But other than that, he's made it pretty clear that this is a new defense. Klanderman will be the guy calling the plays. He'll be involved to the extent that he needs to be, but he's going to be pretty hands-off, and I think he's looking forward to that because I think, again, trying to find that balance of being a head coach versus being, in some cases, the official DC or the unofficial DC, as has been the case for the last 2 to 4 seasons, has really been a challenge for him, and so I think that's something he's looking forward to. And so far, the early returns are very positive on Klanderman, how they were throughout the spring, kind of the changes in the defense that you're expecting to see, just a bit more pressure and kind of chaos on that side of the ball, more turnover driven versus some of the more disguised things that Aranda likes to do. It's going to be a bit of a different look, but people seem to be excited about it. And I think Dave may be more excited than anybody to kind of just focus on being the head coach for the first time in what feels like a long time.
2: Understandable. With DJ Lagway coming in, there's got to be a lot of buzz. I think it's a good fit. I think it's a good reset for him. He's got all the talent in the world. But the footwork, all that stuff, just hasn't really materialized. Thrown to the opposite team way too many times. And sometimes becomes a little bit of a mess and can do so much because of his skill set. He tries to do too much and gets got as a result of it. So what have we seen from him with the progress that's hopefully being made?
1: Yeah, you know, I don't know what this offseason looks like if they don't land him, guys, because as I mentioned at the front, there's a lot of, hey, it's now or never. We've got a new AD. It's been 7 years, so there's been more than enough time to kind of prove yourself, and there's been some success, but now for the last, like, 4 to 5 years, it's been a very middle of the road. They had some good activity as far as the transfer portal. Like, once they hired Klanderman, they got some guys from Kansas State to kind of come in and hopefully make that transition easier. Got a guy here, got a guy there, but no splashes to the point of where you were sitting there thinking, like, man, we've really got some positive momentum, and, man, 2026 is looking great. It was not that. It was more of like, okay, it's just kind of is what it is. And then they were able to go and get DJ Lagway. And to me, that really saved the offseason and gave them an absolute must-needed jolt of just something to kind of look forward to next year. Because I think, yeah, it's one thing to hire a new position coach, but you've done that so many times now that people are kind of numb to it. It's not the big fix-all that it can be for some coaches when they finally make a coordinator change. Aranda's had so much turnover that people just kind of are immune to it being that big of a factor. So Klanderman, okay, cool. You're going to hand over the defense. Yeah, that's probably a good idea. But other than that, it's probably like a C or a D offseason ranking. And then you get Lagway, and that just makes everything feel different because you've got this quarterback with a name. And yes, it's kind of an old ranking at this point, but still kind of that 5-star reputation and that potential, I guess, as much as anything. You pair that with Jake Spavital, and it does get you excited about some things. So to answer your question, I think a lot of it is, yeah, working on the footwork, working on the decision-making as best as you can do that without being in live action. I think for DJ, just to have kind of that change of scenery, to be closer to home, I think to not have as much pressure on his shoulders as he did when he arrived at Florida, to kind of be able to take a step back and breathe a little bit and not have as much of a focus and spotlight on him, I think has been healthy so far. And I think that combined with just Jake Spavital kind of having an offense that blends more with DJ's skill set is something that people are excited about as a combination. And again, it'll come down to him playing smarter. He can't turn the ball over like he turned it over at Florida. He's got to make better decisions. But I think going from that Napier style of offense, like heavy run game and, you know, the pass game just different from more of his high school familiarity with what Spavital does, being able to be more of a playmaker, being able to be, more of a decision maker on the field, ultimately success will boil down to whether he can make the right decisions. But I think it's an offense and just a style and a pressure that he's enjoying much more than what he had going on in Gainesville the last couple of seasons.
0: What are the expectations? And Craig Smoak joining us on the Higgin Botham Hotline, catching up on Baylor coming out of spring practice. Dawson Pendergrass being back to 100%, and then Tony Livingston coming in at tight end. We know the importance of that position for this offense last year. Where are those two right now for this team?
1: Dawson Pendergrass, that's a very exciting return because he gets hurt right at the beginning of last year and goes from the running back room looking like it could be a strength with Pendergrass and Bryson Washington to then Pendergrass just being wiped out entirely. That was just a real buzzkill for, I think, the entire program because he's a good, solid player and just somebody you thought you would rely on. So everything looks good there. They definitely need him. Bryson Washington, as you guys well know, off to Auburn now at this point. The running back room, they've got some guys, but it's a bit of a question mark. And so I think to have Dawson back is somebody that, despite missing all of last year, is such a comfort for them because he's played a lot of snaps and they know his style and what he can contribute. I think to have him back in the mix is a really big deal, and they're going to rely on him heavily. I think he's going to be, if they have success offensively, you're going to be saying DJ Lagway. And then the second or third name you're probably going to be getting to is Dawson Pendergrass. So looking forward to seeing him back and healthy and just able to play ball. But Tony Livingston, I think there's a really high bar to meet tight end-wise as of last year, guys, because Michael Trigg, you know, coming over after a couple of stops, including at Ole Miss, I mean, he ends up being a Mackey Award finalist last year, had a really productive and really kind of highlight-centric season, and was one of their bright spots, albeit, you know, a guy who definitely was kind of like an edgy cat that I think that sometimes they kind of had to reel him in a little bit, but he was very, very productive. And so I think Tony Livingston's a guy that you saw what a Michael Trigg could do in Jake Spavital's offense, and that does get you excited about what Livingston can now slide in and potentially do to help offset that loss of Trigg. So, yeah, the tight end position got highlighted a lot last year. Trigg did his thing, and so I think, Livingston has a great opportunity to roll in along with Lagway and Pendergrass coming back and really add some spice to this offense this year.
0: We appreciate the time today, Craig. Thanks for catching us up on this Baylor football team, one that Auburn's going to see week one as we count down to kickoff. Appreciate you doing it. We'll do it again soon.
1: Sounds good, guys. Thanks for having me. Appreciate it.
0: Thank you. There you go. Craig Smoak, he covers the Baylor Bears. Understands that program, kind of what they're about, what they're doing, and sort of where they are. You can find his work at 365 Sports and hear him talking Baylor football on YouTube as well at 365 Sports. Follow him on Twitter at Craig Smoak, Smoak. You said a little bit earlier in the show, you feel like 6.5 might be a little bit too much for Auburn in this game?
2: It's a lot of points. And that doesn't, it's not just an Auburn thing. It's not a Baylor thing. It's just week one. Nobody knows what they have, especially with the newness of Auburn's roster. Would you be comfortable laying north of a touchdown? I know it's at home. I get that, relatively speaking, at home in Atlanta, if you will. So it's a more favorable road trip for them than it would be for Baylor. But let's just call it a neutral site. Let's call it 70-30 Auburn over Baylor as far as attendance.
0: Sure. It's not a home game still.
2: Not a home game technically, but for all intents and purposes, I think there'll be more Tigers there than there will be Bears. If both are in the stands, I'd love to see the matchup. You know what I mean? Tigers and Bears, that'd be a heck of a fight. But only missing Lions.
0: That's it.
2: If we can just get Detroit down there or North Alabama.
0: Throw them in.
2: You know?
0: Or Lindenwood.
2: I don't feel real comfortable laying north of a touchdown at any point in week one.
0: No, that's fair.
2: Especially with the newness of both rosters.
0: Well, and the rush defense that Baylor had was so bad last year. You revamp the front, you bring in a new DC. Is that going to repair it? We don't know. And that's kind of to your point. We don't know what it's going to look like. But Greg, you're talking about, and I think that's one of the misconceptions with goalists. They're going to want to run the football. They're going to try to run the football. What's the O-line going to be like? It's a question mark. There's no way for us to really know. Auburn went for 307. A lot of that was Jackson Arnold scrambling design runs. TCU ran for 196. Cincinnati ran for 265. Utah ran for 380. Houston ran for 216. Arizona ran for 172. K-State, 162. Arizona State, 179. If that's not repaired for Baylor, I'm not sure the whole DJ Lagway experiment makes a massive deal in this game. If Auburn's able to get that run game going and establish it for the majority of the game, could be a problem. Now, I'll say this. Our guy had a little bit of an answer for DJ Durkin early on.
2: Yeah.
0: He found some mismatches. And so that's one thing that you do kind of wonder, okay, are you going to have more answers? Is Spavadal going to be able to find some mismatches and find some holes in that defense again, where if DJ Lagway does play good, clean football, find the matchups that they want, and they can protect him for a couple of seconds, then things could get a little bit dangerous. But you'll see. I mean, he gave up 30 rushing touchdowns last year. It's not ideal.
2: Not ideal.
0: It's not the way you're going to be able to win a lot of football games.
2: But answer me this. I think you're going to be chasing some ghosts in this first game. Like most teams are. Like, you're going to be chasing some ghosts. There's going to be some new. And Baylor's back's against the wall. Like, Dave Aranda's got to have it. Got to have it this year. So he's going to have a couple wrinkles. He's going to have a heavy offseason study. And is Auburn the superior team? Probably. Probably. But we don't know that for sure. There's a lot of new. A lot of new.
0: How many teams do you think gave up more rushing touchdowns than Baylor a year ago? Total teams.
2: 10?
0: 6.
2: Mm.
0: Southern Miss, UAB, Georgia State, Sam Houston State, FAU, Georgia Southern. Those are the teams that allowed more rushing touchdowns on the season than the Baylor Bears. So if that part is different, maybe the game goes a little bit in a different way than Vegas thinks it does. Right now, Vegas feels pretty confident that Auburn can be that team and can accomplish some good things in Atlanta to open the season. We'll continue our weekly college football draft. If we could pick one game each week, where do we go? We'll start it back up with week 6 next right here on Jocks.
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0: All right, welcome back in. McElroy and Kublik in the morning. We will continue our game draft for college football weeks in just a moment. We have gotten through week five, and I don't think it's been overly difficult yet. There have been a few decisions that we've debated back and forth, but a couple that maybe you could have gone one way or the other that a couple of people would have agreed on, but I think we all kind of saw where each other were going. It's going to get a little bit more difficult here over the next couple of weeks. Speaking of the next few weeks, we got a long summer of heat and humidity ahead. 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It's hard to stop a Trane. All right, week six. We left it with week five. Greg took Washington, USC. Damian took Miami at Clemson. Saber took Ohio State at Iowa. I took Samford, UAB. It's only the second time they've ever met, guys.
14: In the Iron City Classic.
0: No. No one's going to call it that.
15: The Red Mountain Rumble?
0: Now we're talking.
15: Someone texted it. Someone texted like, all right, that's clever.
0: Do we have any other names?
15: All right.
14: No, that's the only one we got so far.
0: Okay.
15: That's the only one we need.
0: Send in your cute game names for Sanford UAB, which, by the way, why would they not play this every year?
2: They're playing for the Blaze Dog Trophy.
14: Blaze Dog Trophy.
2: It's a dog that spits fire.
15: So it's Kendrick Lamar? All right.
14: That's nice.
0: It's the Battle of Vulcan. I'd be fine with that.
2: They should play
0: Let's fight for Vulcan.
2: Love that.
0: Well, it's kind of in between campuses. Well, it's not in between campuses, actually.
2: It's probably as the crow flies. It's probably pretty close.
0: Well, something that's in between the two campuses. Just the whole Red Mountain, I guess.
14: Yeah. Red Mountain Rumble. Yeah. Doesn't sound bad.
2: I like Red Mountain
0: Red Mountain Rivalry?
14: Nah, it's too close to Red
0: If
14: River.
0: We can make the first time a couple of UFL teams ever played a rivalry, Damien, we can make this a rivalry.
14: Double down derby, baby.
0: Okay? We can do that. It's something that can happen. This is a difficult week. These have games that have a lot of meaning. These have games that, no matter what the records are, what's happening throughout the course of the season, you're going to want on your screen to be at the game. There's an obvious one, but I'm going to go a little bit again with some personal sort of flavor here. I have never been to the Red River Shootout. Therefore, number one off the board for me in week six is going to be Texas, Oklahoma from the Cotton Bowl in Dallas.
2: This year especially. It's going to be a really good one.
0: Maybe.
15: Sorry, I'm out.
0: Maybe Texas is not soft. Maybe Oklahoma's offensive line plays last well. Year. Oh, that had nothing to do with that game.
2: What was? You said the S word.
0: At times.
2: That's what my kids would say.
14: Soft.
15: Sorry, guys, I'm out of breath having to sprint to the podium with Georgia and Alabama on the table.
0: No, I get it. That's an easy one.
2: I mean, I thought you wanted Tennessee, Arkansas, but that's fine.
15: I honestly didn't think I'd get a Bama game, so to get this one, I will gladly take Georgia, Alabama.
14: Going back to...
0: Why is that not a revenge game? Like the whole Florida State thing? Like Georgia coming back?
14: Well, they're even in 2025, 1-1.
15: Regular season.
14: Regular season.
15: Right, it's bad. Yeah. On the street.
0: Regular season, this is a revenge game.
14: Yeah.
2: Good two-game slate, though, for ABC.
0: Yeah.
14: Going back to our conversation we had depending on where they are and the health of Ahmad Hardy, I'm going Texas A&M Missouri.
2: Okay. All right. Good. Thank you for that. I'll take SC at Penn State. Beaver Stadium, whiteout.
14: Oh, yeah.
2: Book it.
14: Big Ten guy.
15: Won't be a whiteout, but yeah.
2: How do you know?
15: Well, and if you're picking it, yes, it would be.
2: Is it on Fox?
15: It probably will be.
2: No, not necessarily. That feels like NBC to me. Who's Notre Dame got? Notre Dame's got Stanford at home. That's a doubleheader for NBC.
0: It's a rivalry game.
2: Doubleheader.
14: Yeah.
2: Doubleheader for NBC.
14: How about you're going to go Florida State Louisville?
0: We also have the Battle for the Bones that weekend. Indiana's at Nebraska.
2: I can't talk anybody into the Pac-12 matchup between Boise and Fresno.
0: You maybe could if we kept going a few rounds.
15: North Dakota State, UNLV. Don't sleep on that.
14: Okay. Jackson Arnold.
0: LSU at Kentucky. South Carolina at Florida.
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10: A better life with Dr. Sanjay Gupta.
11: If you are the parent of an infant, it can be really hard to find baby foods that are truly healthy for your child. According to a new study out of UNC Chapel Hill, almost 3/4 of baby foods are ultra-processed and may contain additives that are linked to potential health problems later in life. The study's lead author said, what shocked her was that the top ingredient in 71% of these baby foods wasn't a fruit or vegetable. It was one or more additives that babies' guts are not fully developed enough to be able to handle. Eating the right food at this stage of life is so important because this is when children begin developing dietary preferences for the rest of their lives. So take the extra time to look at the ingredient labels on the foods you are buying. You're going to want short lists and also ingredients that you recognize. I'm Dr. Sanjay Gupta, helping you live a better life.
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13: A's. McElroy and Kubelik in the morning.
0: All right, welcome back in. McElroy and Kubelik in the morning, Wednesday, May 13th on Jocks. We will continue our game drafts via weeks here in just a moment. A lot to get to still today that we haven't discussed. The ACC, Greg, currently at their conference meetings, has put their support behind the 2014 playoff. Would this be surprising to you? Was it surprising to you when you saw it?
2: Not at all. Knowing where they're at right now, more spots, the better. More financially beneficial games, more inventory, the better. All that is helpful for the ACC. it's not at all surprising to see the Big 12 and the ACC in lockstep supporting a larger playoff.
0: That's especially for that conference, you would think that they would be on board with it. But you look at it now, and the deck is beginning to be stacked against the SEC, who is not on board with the 2014 playoff at this moment. What does that mean for the future of, let's just say, if Greg Sankey and the SEC don't want this to go to 24?
2: Well, they don't. We know that. That's understood. I mean, they don't want to go to 24 at all. They want to keep the conference championship games. They want all these things. I mean, the SEC stands the most to lose in the event in which the regular season is the tiniest bit watered down. The SEC has the strongest regular season. The numbers support it. The importance of every game is weighed heavily. The SEC had a handful of 10 million viewer games last year. A whole bunch. So, it's not at all surprising the SEC would not want this. But we've been saying this for a while. It sounds like there's a lot of coalescing right now around an expanded playoff. And the SEC is the only one that's really digging in on the 16-team playoff. So for those of you that are in favor of the 16-team playoff, by all means, like, support the SEC in this fight, because it's kind of them against the world. And there are some programs in the SEC that privately probably want a bigger playoff, because right now they're never going to play in the SEC championship game. They probably know that. So they're like, well, we can probably make a 2014 playoff though, if we go 9-3 and have a really nice season.
0: Yeah.
2: Probably not going to get to the top of the totem pole, but we can get into the top 25 of the college football playoff rankings. So I'm sure there's a bunch even in the SEC that don't want this, or that want the expansion, which makes it even more challenging. So the good news is the SEC still pretty much owns half of the voting power when it comes to the format.
0: I'm interested with all this conversation, be it the ACC, the AFCA, certain people that are attempting to convince folks that this is the way it should go, shouldn't go. Has your opinion in the last week, and I feel like we've had a little over a week that we've been talking about this. Actually, I think it was last Thursday that Ross Dellinger broke that story that said the AFCA had voted to put their support behind the 2014 playoffs. So we're almost at a week. Has your opinion changed on going to 24?
2: Mine?
0: Last week.
2: Mine?
0: I'll start with you, yes.
2: No. I think we probably will get there, but I don't want to get there.
0: Correct. Yeah, that's my asking, just your, like, what you want, what you think's best.
2: Yeah, what I think is best is 16. And I'd be even in
0: hold
2: favor.
0: Hold on. You think 16 is best based on where it all is?
2: Yeah, or based if we on
0: started,
2: where it all is.
0: But if we started from scratch, 16 is the best.
2: If we started from scratch, it'd be 8.
0: Yeah.
2: If we started from scratch, it'd be 8, and then you would have...
0: No, because I know how you think, and you're when you answer that, you're answering it based on where we are, and you're being realistic.
2: Yeah, being realistic, but also we're not going
0: backwards. But no, but also just would like to hear from you. If we started all over again, where would you want it? Where should it be?
2: 8. And what I would love to do more than anything else is to have the 4 power conferences all have play-in tournaments that essentially expand the playoff beyond 8. So give the SEC 2 spots, give the Big Ten 2 spots, give the ACC and the Big 12 2 spots, and give me a couple at-larges. I don't care, a G5 and then, you know, Notre Dame, whatever. But in order to make it in, you got to win 3 games in a conference tournament to make it into the dance.
0: Okay.
2: That's what I would like to see.
0: Damien, has your opinion changed?
14: Nah, I still don't want 24. I still think that number's too big, but realistically, I'd say 16 at the most.
0: I'm hearing a few people coming on board for 24. 800-239-9569, you want to get in. 800-239-WJOX. Is your opinion changing on a 2014 playoff? Are you looking at that as, okay, yeah, like I think now I'm in. I think now I want that. Is it a situation that you would have immediately said no to begin with, and now you're looking at it as, yeah, probably. I think that might be good.
2: It's not good. It's just what we're going to get. Like, it's like no one can sit here and tell me it's good. Like, you can tell me it's lucrative. Yeah, I can get on board with that.
0: Or what about maybe are you just seeing more positives in it?
2: I don't see any positives in it outside of access.
0: Okay. Damien?
2: Like, John, it's counterintuitive. It's counterintuitive to what we've always had in sport. Like, every game mattered. Like, every game was an elimination game in some ways. Like, I grew up in the BCS era. Like, you had to be undefeated or have one loss at worst to be in the BCS championship game.
0: Yeah.
2: Yeah. So I think it weakens the regular season. That scares me to death.
0: Okay. Saber?
15: And that's why, no, I don't want 24. I don't think we should have expanded past four. So 24 is not good to me. I'm in line with Greg, and if we were starting over, eight might be, I think I'd probably want four, maybe six, but no more than eight if we were fully starting over. But 24 is way too many. I'd like, or if we're going to do this 24, then I guess conference championships and some other things need to go, but I'd rather not see that go because I feel like that game will have a heck of a lot more meaning than nine taking on 24.
0: Okay. It's the debate is going to come with how we get there. I agree with Greg. We're going to get to 24, and I did not, literally a week ago from today, Wednesday, last week, before Dellinger put this out on Thursday last week, I would not have agreed with this. I would have thought that this was some sort of a bargaining ploy that you put out to settle in at something less. Like you said, Greg, get to 16. Because if you push for 24, but you really wanted 16, and everybody else said, okay, we'll settle there, then you end up getting what you want anyway. I would have thought that was the play. And now it feels like we're going to get to 24. And I don't like saying that. I don't feel good about it. I don't love it because I don't think the regular season can stay where it is if you're going to do that. I don't. And I'm not just talking about conference championship games. I think at some point in time, some people are going to sit back and say, these are too many games. We're not doing it. We can't do it. Can't keep doing it. And I know good and well the ADs and the presidents don't want to take away regular season games, at least not the home games. I bet they'll give up a neutral site or a road game. They don't want to lose a home game. And I don't know how you go around and say, we're going to cut a game off of everybody's schedule. And by the way, that means you never lose a home game. It's not the reality of it. It's
2: no,
0: it's not.
2: Right.
0: So
2: never.
0: Golden Domer wants to chime in. You're on the Higginbotham Hotline. Domer, welcome in.
1: Top of the morning, gentlemen.
0: Good morning.
1: Now, let me ask this. How long have y'all been on the air?
2: Today?
1: No, in general.
0: 2 hours and 8 minutes.
1: When was y'all? How long have y'all been on the air?
0: Was this year four?
2: Who cares?
1: Four
14: or five.
2: Time flies when you're having fun, Domer.
14: There we go.
2: Look, I think it's year five.
1: This is what I just want to say this. Mine, Greg's first conversation, I think it was the first week on the air, we had a heated debate about the future of college football as it relates to the playoffs and NIL. And I want to say, Greg, you know, you're starting to slowly come over to the Golden Domer side. You're slowly starting to see what I had foreseen years ago, and you just laid it out, the devaluing of the regular season, what college football is and always has been and was always supposed to be. You know, in that time, you know, you were all about the ratings, and ratings mean it's good. If it's got good ratings, it must be good. But now you're starting to see that even though the playoffs get great ratings, and even though they'll continue to get great ratings, doesn't mean it's good for college football. And the conference, they're going to push this as far as they can go, all about money. And it's all about money and generating more money and more money. And one day, like I told you 4 years ago, we're going to look back

0: I ever supposed to be a conversation? Ask Gene Stallings what he thought about that.
1: Here's the thing, Domer, that I disagree with you on. You make it sound like it's all about the money because of greed. Fair or unfair? Do you think that they're trying to do all this for greedy purposes?
0: Yep.
1: See, I disagree with you on that. I don't think this has anything to do with greed. I think it has to do with the fact that there's now a $20 million line item that all these programs have to account for, and paying the players a percentage of the revenue, and they have to make more money, not because they want to line their own pockets, but because they quite literally want to sustain the current athletic department model that they currently have. Like, they need the money. It's not because they're trying to get rich. It's because they can't afford to keep doing it the way they've been doing it.
0: Like, they did it for 100 years, Greg. They did it 100 years. The problem is when the media markets got involved and the athletic directors sold out the student model program and started putting money in their pocket. And then the students started saying, hey, wait a minute. If you're getting rich, I want to get rich too. You know what should have really happened? Nobody should have been getting rich. We should have been playing sports and getting education. We should have never had $40 million TV deals. When you start selling yourself to the devil comes back eventually. They should have never done it. This was a college sport that was great and wonderful, and kids got educations, and Bear Bryant made $40,000 a year and had another job during the offseason, and it was great. It was great. We don't need coaches making $80 million to teach people how to tackle.
1: Let me ask you a question. Do you believe in supply and demand, a basic economic principle?
0: I believe that obviously the world revolves, and there is always going to be the greed of money.
1: There's no greed. It's capitalism. Do you believe in the values of the American economy? Like, it's capitalism.
0: Yes,
1: you can sit here and say, we should have just capped everything. You know, let's align with like a socialist society and cap everything. And you can only make this and you can only make that. We can only do this. We can only do that. Bear Bryant Nick Saban should make $40,000 a year and have to work and wash cars in the summer. Like, it doesn't work that way. This is a supply and demand.
0: This is what I'm saying, Greg.
1: There is tremendous demand for the sport.
0: All right, let me ask you this, Greg. Was college football great in the 60s, 70s, 80s, and 90s in relation to everything you care about?
1: Do you want me to be honest with you, or do you want me to tell you what you want to hear?
0: Yeah, man, I want you to.
1: The answer is no, it wasn't as good as it is now. I hate to break it to you. Woo! College football in the 60s, 70s, 80s, 90s, we literally voted for a champion until 1998. You literally had teams claiming championships from all over the world. So no, frankly, there was no structure. There was unlimited. There were very few teams that could win every year because there was no scholarship limitations. It wasn't Greg, that great. If you want to be honest,
0: football.
1: It's become far more mainstream. As a result of it becoming more mainstream, it's actually become much better product, which is why people are bending over backwards to get their hands on it. When back in the day, it was like, you can kind of have college football because, frankly, it's a little corrupt and it's a little messed up and it really doesn't make any sense. And postseason format makes no sense.
0: If you know any, I'm not saying you're totally wrong on this, but Greg, if there's anybody out there that's a huge college football historian, first of all, those whole, we just claimed all national championships. No, most programs didn't do that. A couple did. Most were very valid. Number two, back in the 80s and 90s, kids went to Alabama because they loved Alabama.
1: I agree with
0: they
1: that.
0: Loved
1: kids
0: Alabama.
1: Guess what? Okay, kids in 2006 did too when I went to school.
0: Let me make my point here. They loved Alabama and they wanted to get an education and they wanted to, they loved that tradition of the University of Alabama. Kids came to Notre Dame because they wanted to go to Notre Dame, and they love Notre Dame. They wanted to be a part of that program, and they love college football.
2: Domer, you just said 80s and 90s, okay? I played at Auburn in the 90s. I had plenty of teammates that did not know where Auburn, Alabama was before they started getting recruited, and have plenty of teammates that could give a single rip about school.
0: Okay, but did they come to Auburn?
2: You cannot sit there and tell me that all of college football went there because they loved the tradition and they loved the geographic place that it was located, and mom and dad and grandma and grandpa sat around watching those games. There was maybe more that did, but don't act like 80 and 90% of kids back then did that. That is not real. It's not.
0: Cole, let me ask you this question. When the kids came to you and came to Auburn, did they do it because somebody wrote them a check, or did they do it because they got offered a scholarship and they were trying to better themselves?
2: None of us, be it Auburn, Alabama, Georgia, Florida, Notre Dame, SC, nobody.

0: Audi sat around and said, hey, man, how much cash did you get to come here? First off, I can tell you, I got none because I wasn't good enough. So that wasn't a real thing for me. Do I think guys on my teams got bags of cash to come play? Yes. Do I think it happened at Florida, Tennessee, Alabama, Georgia, SC, Notre Dame, Texas? Yes, I do. Kids aren't sitting in around the locker room talking about that. It's not a real thing.
1: The vast majority, in my opinion, Cole, and I respect what you're saying, the vast majority of college athletes in the early 2000s, I'm talking about probably 90% of those college athletes, were not getting bags of cash to come play college football. They were going because they got offered an academic scholarship, and they were trying to better themselves. And a
0: you
1: lot of them went to school.
0: They cared. Wrong. Wrong.
1: Okay.
0: There is no way on God's green earth that 90% of college football players at any point in time in the history of sports went there because of an academic scholarship. If you want to play that game, you can play it, but you have to play it like this. They went because the academic scholarship allowed them to play football. By the way, hand raised, I was one of them. I didn't go for Auburn's ag. All right? I didn't go for the engineering. I love Auburn University. I love everything involved with it. I was down there last Friday night. I love it. I didn't go there for mass comm. I'm sorry, I didn't. It's not why I went. I didn't go for the liberal arts school.
2: That one, I went that to play one, I can football. See why you'd want to go there.
0: I went to play football.
2: Good liberal arts
0: school? That's what I did. I'm just telling. And I have friends that played at Notre Dame. Matt Brennan from Mobile, Alabama, recruited the same time he was. He went to play football at Notre Dame because it was Notre Dame. He didn't look at the academic list and said, you know what? That part right there is better than Alabama and Florida and Ole Miss in Georgia. I'm going to go to school there. Were there some of what you're referencing? Yes. Do not pretend that 90% were that at any point in time in college football. Never has it been that.
2: I'm probably one of the rare few that did value academics.
0: Never said didn't value academics.
2: Hang on.
0: Said that was the sole reason that they went to that institution.
2: I am going to support your point here. I am one of the very few that really did value academics. I was one of the very, had I pursued a national merit scholarship, probably could have got it. Took the SAT one time because I had to and never really, and what got a 1420 and didn't even try.
0: Out of what?
2: 1600.
0: Okay. I honestly didn't know that.
2: So, like, didn't even care.
0: Okay. I took the ACT.
2: So, we go through all this.
0: 18 second time.
2: We go through all of this and we talk about, this, that, and the other about that. Well, I was one of those guys. Had offers to all the Ivies, had offered to Duke, had offered to Michigan. SC, Stanford, all these schools, Ivy Leagues. I went to Alabama. Why? Because it was Alabama. That was why. Because when you walk out of the stadium and you're wearing those uniforms that they've been wearing for 100 years and people have all the cheers and chants and the entire state shuts down when they're playing football, I wanted to be aligned with that. Was it the best academic opportunity that was afforded to me? No, it wasn't. But guess what? To me, you can do whatever you want with whatever degree you get if you just network appropriately. And if you do that, you're fine. So to me, yeah, there are some guys who are considered intellectual. Yeah, there's several on a football team. I was one of them. Still went to Alabama. Guess who else did? Barrett Jones, a handful of other guys that were all big time academic recruits. Still went to Alabama. Why? Because it's Alabama.
0: And there are other ones. Like, I can tell you, one of the smartest guys that I play football with, his name is Ryan Hooker from Pontotoc, Mississippi. He graduated early and he went to Auburn because it was the SEC and it was Auburn. And his dad played at Ole Miss and he chose between Auburn and Ole Miss, but he thought his situation at Auburn was going to be a little bit better. So, but he didn't, one of the smartest guys on our football team. He didn't look at the majors and say, oh, the business school, yep, that's it. He came to play football and the academics happened to be something that fell into what he also wanted to be a part of. It's just the reality of, like, there was a running back named Dawood Rashid that played at Sage Valley here. One of the best high school players I've ever watched play football. He went to Duke.
2: Yeah.
0: Because he wanted to be a doctor, if I'm not mistaken.
2: Sure, there's definitely some
0: and
2: guys like that.
0: It's more power to him. He would fall in the 10%. I didn't have a lot of guys like him on the teams that I played on. I didn't see a lot of guys on the teams that I've covered since then or the Auburn kids that I know on those teams since I've been gone. Are there some? Absolutely.
3: 100%.
0: 100%.
2: No doubt.
0: We had a walk-on something or other, snapper or kicker, don't even know. And I can remember Coach Somerville standing up in front of the team one day talking about all these extra classes that he had to take. And everybody on the team sitting there saying, that's not our fault. He chose to do that.
2: Yes.
0: Like, don't put that up in front of us. Like, we're doing something wrong by not taking all these seven extra classes every quarter semester.
2: Yeah.
0: Because he's capable of doing that. And by the way, they play PlayStation during practice.
2: Amazing.
3: He's got time.
2: But I also want to get back to Domer's original point. I think we can revisit this on the other side. Let's answer the question. Like, was college, you can sit there and appreciate the nostalgia of college football before 1998 or whatever year you want to put on it. You know, put 2007, put 1986. You can appreciate the nostalgia surrounding the sport and how over the course of time, our traditions that in some cases are 100 years old or more and are generationally passed down from one generation to the next. Like, we can protect those and acknowledge the importance of those years. You cannot fundamentally tell me that college football was better in the 60s, 70s, 80s, and 90s than it was in the 2000s, 2010s, and 2020s, because you're just wrong. If you want real honesty, college football was a...
0: How about this? If college football was better in the 80s, unless your team was named Oklahoma, Texas, Alabama, or Notre Dame, how about go watch your team's games?
2: Yeah, you couldn't.
0: You better have a ticket.
2: Yeah,
0: you couldn't. And a way to get there.
3: Yeah. Read about it in the paper the next day. Like, oh, there we go. We won.
2: But you know what we should do?
0: Box score here.
2: Yeah. Here's Harry Doyle here reading the box scores. No, it's
0: Fox 6, but it has some good highlights.
2: Exactly.
0: Like, guys, you're seeing it.
3: That's about all you got.
2: It's the same thing like when Wimp Sanderson comes on and tells us that the baseball players of the 50s were better than the baseball players today. That's not true. They're great, great baseball players for sure. Amazing for their era. Amazing for their time. A tremendous nostalgia that surrounds baseball. And it stands the test of time. Passed down from one generation to the next. College football the exact same way. We are more like baseball than any other sport. We have no salary cap. We have no limitations. Like, you can do anything you want in college football. We are just like the MLB. And there's a lot of positives that surround football. A lot of negatives too. But reality, guys, we have progressed and gotten better. How many teams can now win the national championship on a year-to-year basis? A bunch. A lot more than 10 years ago. A lot more than 20 years ago. A whole heck of a lot more than 30 years ago. And about 15 times more than could win it in the early 80s, mid 80s, what have you. So to me, it's not even close. The sport is way better now. It's way more popular now. And you can say it's because, oh, we're all money hungry. No, we're not money hungry. We live in America. There's capitalism. It's valuable because it's good. There's a reason why it's more valuable today than it was in the 80s. Want to know why? Because it's better. Like, it's not that hard to figure out.
0: So there you go with just some of the history of college football, where it is today. If you agree, if you disagree, 800-239-9569, 800-239-WJOX. Also, you can hit us up on Twitter at Mac and Q. Back with more next.
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0: Welcome back in. Acro and Kubik in the morning. How would you ask this question? Is college football better now than the 80s? Is college football better than the 90s? What era of college football would be better than it is now? How would you ask this for the folks on the phones? 800-239-9569, you want to get in. Are we living in the greatest era of college football? If not, what was it? Plain and simple. And for me, at 9:28 Wednesday, May 13th, right here on Jox, if you're going to ask this question, I think a lot of it's going to depend on what do you value the most.
1: Right.
0: Because like I said, Domer's coming on here talking about eras of college football that were the best when you maybe had three games on every weekend. Maybe.
1: Right. Why?
0: If we went back into DeLorean to that era, I bet we would hate it quickly.
1: Why do you
0: like Damien said, we got to run literally to a newspaper stand on Sunday, put quarters in. And I believe Sunday is like $1.25. So you had to put like five quarters in, pull it out, get your newspaper, get to the sports page, run through. You get your three or four paragraph description of the game. Then you get your box score of the game.
1: Yes.
2: Yeah.
0: Maybe NBC 13 had a couple touchdowns they could show you that
1: Let's
0: happened.
1: Go.
0: Like what? There was Cold, no YouTube you could log on to see all the highlights.
1: Yeah. So why do you think it's become more available?
0: Because it's more popular.
1: Because of demand.
0: Now, I to back Domer up here just a little bit, I will.
1: Don't
0: I do,
1: you dare.
0: I do think that he would say, I think your point on greed and need is fair. I think he would probably, and I actually think he was trying to go here on accident. The greed got us to the need. Would you agree with that?
1: Perhaps, yeah.
0: And I think that's maybe part of the point that he was trying to make.
1: I would say recklessness.
0: That's fair.
1: Got
0: also
1: to the need, yeah. More so than greed. In an effort to support everything. Like, guys, there's some sports that don't make sense. Like, if there's a greed thing here. If there's a greed thing here, you're probably not building the $5 million rowing facility. You think it's greed? Really? I don't think it's greed. I think it was superfluous spending and recklessness within athletic departments that then led to where we're at right now. I don't know if it's necessarily greed. I think it was just they thought that the ATM would keep rolling forever and just the status quo would remain the same. So spend what we have. And if it doesn't make sense, there's no one on planet Earth that would tell you to pour a ton of money into an asset that will never make you money back. Ever. Ever.
0: All right, Domer's chiming in. College football regular season was amazing in 2008 and back massive matchups that decided the national championship. 95% of national championships were legit. Only some schools had low integrity and claimed BS championships. Was this last regular season not good?
2: I thought it was pretty nice. I enjoyed it.
0: I mean, Alabama, Georgia was pretty good.
2: It was.
0: Indiana, Penn State was pretty good.
3: So back then, the championships were legit when someone would just play in a random bowl game and the Riders would just, they won. Yeah.
1: Oh, yeah.
2: Even though
1: they
2: lost that bowl game. It looked like a championship.
1: Yeah. Ignore the result. That team's better. Okay.
0: Colgate won titles.
2: Well, you got to think they were pretty dominant back in 1894 or something like that.
0: They were lunching.
2: Exactly. It was a whole different game.
3: Now they got cavities.
2: It's a whole different game back then.
0: Mike Dunphy tweets in, Golden Domer got under y'all's skin today, especially Greg McElroy's college football, emoji football, was pretty good in the last half decade. Trying not being experts on times before you're born or when Cole was in diapers, it's mathematical reality.
1: Half decade, so the last five years?
0: Hold on a second.
4: That was pretty good last
0: He's saying that recently it was really good, but that we're wrong in disagreeing with Domer, who's saying that the 60s, 70s, 80s, and 90s were better than now. So I honestly don't understand.
1: They can still be good. Just it's like, better now.
0: To finish what I was saying before, I think a large portion of this too is going to be one, what was a specific era for your team? Because if your team dominated the 70s, I bet you still think the 70s was the best era of college football.
1: Correct.
0: How many Nebraska fans are rolling around telling you, God, those 90s, it didn't get me no better than the 90s.
3: Football peak for Florida State was at in the 90s.
2: Come on.
0: You ain't never going to beat the 90s. I mean, you're running the triple option. You're mowing people down. You're literally the only football program in America with a real weight room.
2: Getting a pump. I mean, getting a pump.
1: going up there, getting the pump.
4: Every game, we got a pump for a game.
2: Let's go.
4: I mean, it was a different time. You had 179 walk-ons that were probably legitimate, like, today, G6 four-star football guys. Players.
1: Yeah.
4: Like, yeah, it's pretty good.
2: Yeah.
4: I bet a lot of Nebraska fans would rather have that back than right now.
1: For sure.
2: Yeah.
4: Diller rail of fadeaways.
1: Hmm.
2: That was one time.
1: He's got a big guy.
4: That was one time. Every time.
3: He's fading away in Oregon now. Yeah.
4: Don't have to worry about it anymore, but it was a lot of times, as in every. So I think what matters to you most, is it going to games? Do you care a lot about the rosters and having the same guys on the teams for a long period of time? Is it in stadium experience? Some of this is going to depend on what you value the most. And I bet you a lot of people subconsciously, when they tell you what their favorite era or best era was, it's going to be when their team was most dominant.
1: Probably.
2: Yeah.
4: And for some teams.
1: So when would Auburn's
4: be? Like in Alabama.
1: 57?
2: Ooh.
4: Dang, no.
1: Whoa. I'm just asking.
4: It's just 2010. The only one. That's it.
1: That's all. There's only one year in one era.
3: And even like
4: for me, it would
3: games.
4: Be 2000 because we beat Alabama and Tuscaloosa for the first time in 100 years. But other than that, that's it.
1: Yeah, but you didn't have cigars in Death Valley.
4: Put my hand in the
1: deep.
4: So I think a lot of it will depend on like what you care about the most. And as the younger generations get older, keep this in mind also. I know this is going to be crazy.
1: Whoa.
4: They're caring less and less about individual schools.
2: That is true.
4: So as the generations that are just starting to watch college football keep getting older, they're not going to be the diehards that they are. They're just not.
2: Yeah.
4: It's not working the same way.
1: No, they like the sport.
4: They like the players.
1: They don't like the team necessarily. It's more the sport, the player.
4: And some of their favorite players play for four teams.
1: Yeah.
4: So they're like, hey, I like Jaden Daniels. Well, he played at Arizona State. Oh, well, I like them too. We played at LSU. I like them too. Okay. Well, that's weird, but it is just kind of is what it is. So Larry wants to chime in on college football nostalgia. Welcome in, Larry.
5: Hey, guys. I always enjoy the show while I'm on the road. But whoever said to man, I totally 1,000% agree. But, guys, I'm in my 60s now, and I'm just saying this from my opinion, so to speak. But when Ted Turner started cable television in 1980 and 70, I think ESPN started in 79, guys.
1: 79, yeah.
5: I probably know that.
1: 79, yep.
5: But when cable television started, it changed everything. Because I can remember, seriously, guys, I can remember on the first Thursday night game for the NFL, I was pumped because I love to watch football just like you guys do. But I think cable television had a lot to do with what y'all discussed.
1: Availability, for sure. No doubt about it.
5: Yeah, but just wanted to throw that out there, guys.
1: Yeah, a lot more inventory, a lot more channels. Like, yeah, that absolutely has assisted in the growth of the sport. TV has helped college football. Football has helped TV. I mean, same with the NFL, same with all sports. Frankly, the other thing that has really helped is the DVR, the TiVos that came out in the late 2000s late 90s, early 2000s. Like TiVo was
4: big. Just discount all those people with VCRs that knew how to work the clocks on them.
1: Yeah. What are you doing?
3: Apparently so.
1: You taping over Three Stooges?
4: I used to record A's games so I could watch McGuire and Canseco hit because they play late game, and I'd come back after school the next day and watch their at-bats.
1: Love that. But, I mean, that changed the game too. Like, totally. That made more – and you had to be there on time because everything else was taped. The only time you had to be there is live sports television. So, like, there's a lot of things that had contributed to it. Part of it is the quality. The quality's really, really good.
4: Yep. I remember what Monday Night Football was for me as a kid. It was that extra game. You got three games on Sunday. And Sunday night came later.
1: Yeah, I think it was only two games.
4: So there was two for a while. And then that Monday night game was awesome, man, because that was just, it was an extra game. And there were probably going to be teams that were not the Dolphins, not the Falcons, not the Saints, which is what we got primarily here. And so you're like, oh, man, we get to watch Joe Montana and Jerry Rice and, like, the 49ers. Like, I haven't been able to see them play this year. But you heard about Steve Young, and you heard about, you know, Ricky Waters and Tom Rathman. Like, you wanted to watch them.
1: Yeah.
4: You couldn't hear them.
1: Monday Night Football was amazing, though, as much for the highlights at halftime for the other games.
4: Fair.
1: Mm-hmm. Like, I remember watching Chris Berman's fastest.
4: NFL primetime.
1: You know.
2: Yep.
1: Prime time, you're listening. Like I didn't know that happened. Whoa!
4: It was such a mental dilemma in my household when my mom would tell me we were going to go to mass at 6 p.m. because you knew you didn't have to get up and go on Sunday, which you could sleep in. That'd be great. However, it was right in the middle of NFL primetime. And so you left there right in the middle of those highlights of, that you didn't see. And like Greg said, weren't going to see again because it didn't feel like you'd see them anywhere else.
2: Yeah.
4: And you're like, man, conflicted because I'm glad we didn't have to get up and go, but now we got to leave and I'm not going to know what the Bills did. I'm not going to know what the Jets did and not going to know how many sacks Bruce Smith had this weekend. But oh well, on to the next one.
1: Over under 1.5.
4: Usually over. Felt like usually over. So responding to what was the best era of college football, we got BCS. Andrew Carraway, I think peak college football was 1995 to 2023. That's a big window there.
1: Good. 95 to 23?
4: Yeah, before conference expansion and zero rules and regulations took over the sport, which 95 was right after SEC expansion. So, and Mike Dunphy responded, much obliged, half century was the correction that he meant.
1: Half century.
4: Okay. Yeah, so he said the last half century.
1: It can be
4: really good.
1: You can acknowledge that it was great. It was. No one's denying that. It's just better now. It's more. People understand it now. That if nothing else, try explaining to an alien how you claim a championship, how you win a championship in the '80s and nineties, prior to the BCS. Even the BCS is hard to wrap your head around sometimes.
4: We had seven guys that had computer programs.
1: Yes.
4: That they made up that they played
1: they
4: football. No. None of them ever played or paid attention to football.
1: But they did it before the bowl games. Yep. Wait, no, hang on a second. But so sometimes there was a result in the bowl game that would lead to crowning a pretty clear champion, and yet they didn't account for that outcome.
4: Yep. And these guys were football experts, right? No.
1: Come on.
4: Math guys.
1: Math.
3: They programmed math. The algorithm.
1: No, they
3: did
1: were
3: you not hear me.
1: They were writers.
3: That's all they did.
1: They were writers.
2: Yeah.
4: It's wild. Ridley says BCS through the 14 college football playoff era. It's a burner says 90s and early 2000s. Andy says BCS until fifth game was added.
1: Fifth game. What fifth game? BCS before the BCS actually, so they had the four BCS bowls, and then you added the championship game separately.
4: So, yeah, I think he's saying
1: play
4: the BCS bowls, but no championship game.
2: But one of those bowl games was going to be the championship.
1: One of those bowl games was the championship game. No, I don't remember.
4: But not before.
3: Not early on. It was the bowl championship series.
4: Yeah. And you just.
3: Yeah.
4: It was similar to that. You were going to have an AP and you were going to have a coach's poll champion. And
3: then after a while, they made it 1 and 2. Then they realized, let's seems make like a separate game. Yeah.
4: Yes.
3: Yeah.
2: Seems like a lot.
4: No, it wasn't near as much as now.
2: True.
4: But yeah.
3: We also had gas under $1, so maybe we did something right.
2: Times were different back then.
1: But part of what made college football really special, I think, and continues to make college football special, is the debate. Like, in the NFL, no one is sitting there when the Seahawks win the Super Bowl and saying, hang on a second. We need to talk about the fact that the Falcons beat the Seahawks in Week 7 last year.
4: Specifically in their division.
1: Like, exactly.
4: Nobody's like, sitting there talking about.
1: I actually
4: they sitting here won their division.
1: I mean, the Rams are better than them. What do you mean? Like, like that. And in college football, you still have that. Like, that's part of what makes it a bit unique. So the gray area that we lived in for a half century was kind of beneficial to the sport because it led to coffee table debate or barbershop debate or dinner table debate or like people are sitting around having a conversation about what they think as opposed to what they know. Like, no one is challenging the Seahawks' candidacy as a Super Bowl champion. But in college football, you can sit there and say, well, I mean, Indiana didn't play anybody in the regular season. Or, oh, you know what? Man, I can't – UCF, they shouldn't be there. Or, you know, oh, man, you know what? Auburn in 2004, they were actually better than the two teams that got in and played in the championship game. Like, the debate and the chaos around it is kind of what makes it a little appealing as well.
4: You know what you're definitely not getting in the NFL is debates on who got into the playoffs and who didn't.
2: Nope. It's handled.
4: I mean, nobody's sitting there saying, yeah, I know the Commanders were 5-12, but they should have been in the playoffs.
1: They were peaking at the right time.
4: Look at the schedule.
1: Look at how they were looking.
2: When Marcus Mariota took over the schedule. Yep.
4: No, who's the best team now?
1: Strength of schedule.
4: Yep. Vikings better team than the Bears right now, though. They should be in. It's not, this is not happening. It's not a real thing. All right, we'll get to a break. Come back, take more of your calls, more of your feedback next on Mac and Cube in the morning.
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11: A Better Life with Dr. Sanjay Gupta.
12: If you are the parent of an infant, it can be really hard to find baby foods that are truly healthy for your child. According to a new study out of UNC Chapel Hill, almost three-quarters of baby foods are ultra-processed and may contain additives that are linked to potential health problems later in life. The study's lead author said what shocked her was that the top ingredient in 71% of these baby foods wasn't a fruit or vegetable, it was one or more additives that babies' guts are not fully developed enough to be able to handle. Eating the right food at this stage of life is so important because this is when children begin developing dietary preferences for the rest of their lives. So take the extra time to look at the ingredient labels on the foods you are buying. You're going to want short lists and also ingredients that you recognize. I'm Dr. Sanjay Gupta, helping you live a better life.
7: Ready.
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4: Don wants to chime in on the Higginbotham Hotline. Don, welcome in. How are you?
13: Hey, good morning, everybody. Guys, I've been growing up with football in Alabama since the late 60s. My dad used to take me to Legion Field for Alabama games and Auburn games. And things have changed. I mean, a Golden Domer, and I know Golden Domer personally, and I know Mike Dunphy personally. They're right what they're saying, but Cole, you hit it on the nose. Every team, like I'm an Auburn fan, as you know, and everybody's going to look at the decade where your team was good. Like, for me, the best decade for Auburn was in the 80s. And And the players are also different, too. Cole, when you played, and Greg, you too, what was the biggest offensive line that you had on your team? How much did they weigh?
4: I played with a guy that teetered over 400, but I've also said this before. Like, when you meet Ben Thomas, who played defensive tackle at Auburn, or Stacey Danley, who played running back at Auburn, it washes that whole theory away. Maybe collectively, but like, Stacey Danley looked like a defensive end that I played with, and he played tailback.
13: Oh, yeah.
4: Like, Ben Thomas would have by far been our biggest defensive tackle on our football team. Not even close. So, I...
1: Probably bigger in Cole's era than now across the board.
13: Is it now? Okay.
1: Yeah. Okay. Well, but when you think about it, like,
4: we had linebackers that were 260.
1: Yeah. So did we when we were playing. Like, it was a little different era back then. I mean, Rolando McClain was 260. Dante was 255.
4: These kids now run around like 217.
1: 225, 220. It's a more athletic game now.
2: Oh, yeah.
1: So, like, even the offensive linemen, you know, they can reach their toes and put their hands flat on the ground with straight legs. Like, it's a more flexible game. It's a, back then, you know, in the needle era when Cole was playing, a bunch of big boys out there. Couldn't move to save their life, but they'd hurt you. I can promise you that. All barrel chested and
4: we can move you.
1: Stiff as a board, but they can get you. They can move you off the spot.
13: Absolutely, guys. And one of my favorite players that played for Auburn in the '80s, and Greg, this had a lot to do with Bear Bryant retiring. He said this when Pat died, I got Ben Tamborello to come to Auburn in the '80s and everything. And he was such a good center, Cole, and I'm sure you've met him several times. But Tamborello, in the early 80s with Bo Jackson, Lionel James, Tommy Agee and everything, and to me, that was the best decade I've had as an Auburn fan. And then our team in 2004. Now, I don't think they could have beat USC, Greg, but I think they could have probably beat Oklahoma that year.
1: For sure. I think that, you know, maybe they could have beaten SC too. We'll never know. Part of the beauty of college football at the time is that it was an imperfect system.
13: I mean, and a lot of people like Damien's age and Conrad and Molly, they don't understand how good Auburn was a long time ago. The younger generation thinks Auburn's always been bad, and we haven't been bad.
1: No, I don't think anybody thinks
13: that. Since
4: Gus Malzahn.
13: We've been bad the last 6 years.
4: Yeah, since Gus Malzahn was the head coach.
1: I don't think anybody views Auburn as bad.
2: Right.
4: Not great since Gus Malzahn has been gone.
2: Not ideal.
4: Thank you, Don. Appreciate the call. We got to get to one more break before we come back and finish up the show next on Jocks.
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12: You ever wonder why the same cold virus makes some people so sick and others not sick at all? Well, according to an interesting new study out of Yale School of Medicine, one key factor is how quickly the cells in their noses, called nasal cells, respond to the virus and contain it. It's called the interferon response, and it can vary for different people. Now, when that response gets inhibited, it can trigger a different reaction, which leads to excessive mucus production and inflammation. In other words, a cold that is a lot more miserable. Of course, there are other factors at play: your genetics, any underlying conditions, immunity, from vaccinations or previous infections. If you are trying really hard not to get sick, high-quality masks, they can be very effective. Also, good old-fashioned hand washing. And remember not to touch your face. I'm Dr. Sanjay Gupta, helping you live a better life.
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4: 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Like you've kind of mentioned it, Greg, if you value maybe ways to generate noise, ways to generate publicity for your sport, ways to get people interested. Has it ever been better than it is now?
1: No.
4: I mean, think about this. We come in today. We didn't even get to the fact that Steve Sarkisian's saying that they can't take 50% of the classes that other kids take, and because at Ole Miss, they're taking basket weaving. We'll talk about that tomorrow. The ACC's putting their support behind a 2014 playoff. Where college game day is going. Kick times for some of the biggest games. What's going to happen on Black Friday and Thanksgiving Day? That was just from a random Tuesday.
1: Yes.
2: Right.
4: And it's exactly. Not even everything.
1: It's not better.
4: Like Ahmad Hardy's out of the hospital. He's heading back to Como. Like this, that's just a random college football Tuesday. We didn't have that in 1988. I can promise you that.
2: In the offseason at that.
4: No.
2: We're in the offseason. Yeah.
4: I mean, whatever Paul talked about on his show and whatever they wrote in the Birmingham Herald, like that was all you had. And they probably weren't writing a ton of college football articles this month.
1: Wait, you were
4: 1988 or 1989.
1: You're trying to tell me that the sport is way worse now.
4: Depends on what you value.
1: I like ball.
4: And as I have said before, and I will say again, no matter what age you were, it's always going to be better when it meant the most to you. And the reality is, for Greg or for me, even for Damien, as little as he is, both in age and stature.
1: Wow. Way too soon.
2: God mighty.
4: It's just never going to be as impressionable as it was 10, 20, 30, 40 years ago. It's just not. There are weddings and kids and friends and jobs and paychecks and payments and there's a whole lot of other stuff that get in the way of college football now. It's not that we don't love it. It's not that we don't think it's great. It's just there are things. We'll talk about more of those things tomorrow, 7 to 10, three-man front, coming up next.
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12: Across the country right now, at this very moment, there are probably arguments taking place about who's doing more of the housework, the homework, the shuttling of kids from this activity to that. It's true. By and large, women do more of this than men. But doesn't have to be that way. And if you and your spouse can level that playing field, it's going to make both of you and your kids happier. Psychologist Yelena Kecmanovich says this might be how you get there. As hard as it might be at first, try to think of your partner like a teammate, not an adversary. Learn how to do some of the chores your partner does to get a better understanding of how much effort something takes. And finally, take the time to acknowledge what the other person is doing. And every now and then, even express your appreciation. That'll go a long way. I'm Dr. Sanjay Gupta, helping you live a better life.
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0: It's 10 o'clock. Welcome in. This is Three Man Front on Jocks, Pat, Molly, Conrad, Landrum with you until 2 o'clock. Thanks for tuning us in. We will continue the conversation. More of the outcry from the state of Mississippi over, seems like everyone's picking on the University of Mississippi. Sark's comments yesterday on top of Lane Kiffin issuing an apology for what he said in Vanity Fair. We will get into that a little bit later in the program. Vegas Insider, our main man, Brian Edwards, will join the show at 10:45. 11 o'clock, we'll go to Pennsylvania. The suburbs of Philadelphia will be the scene of the PGA Championship coming up this week. Doug Bell, one of our favorite guests during the golf season, he will be on. It's a major week, so got to have Doug on, right?
1: That's right.
0: Golf.
1: Always.
0: So he'll be on at 11. And Tim Brando, Timmy B from Fox Sports, someone that Timmy and I go way back. He will be on this program. We'll talk about Lane Kiffin. We'll also talk about the college football playoff expansion. You know, he was one of the original guys that death to the BCS, him and Dan Wetzel. They were the guys that...
1: Was he the fly in the ointment?
0: Yeah, very early on, he hated the two-team BCS, wanted it expanded. Then it went to four. Now it's at 12. What does Timmy B want? Does he want 16? Does he want 24?
1: 24, so, Timmy B. Vote for 24.
0: So we will talk to him coming up at 12 noon here on the program. As always, we would welcome your phone calls. 1-800-239-WJOX, 205-834-9450. That is the number that if you'd like to text the program. Bad news last night on the bowling lanes as Landrum's team did not win the title. I was very upset last night. I was watching Hunter Yurachek as he was giving the disclosure of the final standings of your bowling league. And as we always are on a Tuesday night, getting disappointed by Hunter Yurachek. I was disappointed last night watching live as you guys did not win the title.
1: It's a 9-month season, and it all came down to last night. And unfortunately, I was not very good in game number two. We lost.
0: Wait, are you taking responsibility for the loss?
1: I mean, why not? I will.
0: That's a good teammate.
1: We lost by 2 pins.
0: You didn't point the finger at Gringo?
1: No. No. Had a solid first game.
0: I like
1: had
0: your
1: a
0: solid shirts, by the way.
1: Solid third. Oh, you like those?
0: Very patriotic.
1: Yeah.
0: I like it. Yeah. I dig it.
1: Yeah,
0: it was nice.
1: There's a lot going on that shirt, but typically on bowling shirts, there's a lot going on.
0: If you could have seen the live feed between me and Landrum as he was waiting the final word.
1: It was awful.
0: Man, I mean, you would have thought the Braves were in the World Series, Conrad. I mean, he was nervous. He was, you know, sending me puke emojis. He was nervous.
1: Well, we have Miss Betty, who is our league secretary, who's collecting all the scores.
0: Right.
1: And she is walking them in a briefcase up to the service center.
0: Seriously?
1: There at the
0: a
1: bowling.
0: Briefcase?
1: Oh, I'm not kidding.
2: No, this is like a real official.
1: No, she didn't have like an armed guard with her, but I was just thinking in my mind, what if Miss Betty had
0: Did
1: an armed guard
0: Did she have
1: guard
0: the accounting
1: with her?
0: Firm of Deloitte walking with her?
1: She had it up there, but it was a pretty suspenseful. It seemed like an hour, but 15 minutes, and then they were tabulating, and yeah, we finished third. We lost by 2 pins, and I blame myself.
0: 2 pins?
1: Yep. There was a tie for first. We finished third, 2 pins.
2: So did you have any individual frames where you just looked back and you went, man?
1: There's always frames.
2: Okay.
1: Yeah. There's always frames.
0: Now, the team that won it, did they really, like, rub your nose in it? Like,
1: they didn't. They didn't. They're going out to Reno to bowl in a tournament. No, these cats, they're good.
2: They didn't do that. Who do you think you are? I am.
1: No.
2: They didn't get up there and do that?
1: No. I was just happy to be bowling with such
0: first-class individuals.
1: Yeah, first class. Tom, Steve, hope you're doing well today. Enjoy your third straight.
0: 9-month league.
2: Oh, we got a dynasty now?
1: We got a dynasty. Oh. They'll come up to Social Taco. They told me they were.
0: So how many weeks before you get back in the... in shape.
1: We start the Tuesday after Labor Day.
0: Oh, so you got a little time off then.
1: 3 months.
0: Okay.
1: To get the golf swing right before back to the bowling swing.
0: Man. Yeah. Well, I hated you didn't
1: That's all right.
0: bring home a title.
1: It's okay.
0: Time.
1: We brought home a little cash. That's fine.
0: Do you eat free on Tuesday nights or do you got to pay for that?
1: I typically don't eat there, but they have a really, really good snack bar.
0: Okay.
1: Shout out to Reagan and friends there. They do a great job.
0: We need to show
2: Shout
0: up.
2: Shout out to Reagan.
1: Y'all really do.
2: Yeah.
0: We need to show up one
1: yeah.
0: day.
1: Yeah. Vernon, he's there.
2: Maybe we'll have the opposite effect that Don had, because I know that was a problem that y'all ran into one time.
1: Yeah, that was a big time problem.
2: Yeah, big
0: time. So any of the Tuesday Social Taco crowd show up, reach you on last night?
1: No. No, they didn't. Burr's been up there before.
0: Okay.
1: Don, of course, that night that he's not allowed back up there.
0: I understand that a lot of the Social Taco folks made it to the Barons game last night.
1: Oh. So,
0: yeah. That's what I hear.
1: Yeah.
2: Yeah.
1: So it was a fun time.
2: I had to help Haskins out because he didn't want to pay for his own ticket. So I had to, you know, help pull some strings for Haskins to get him and the crew.
0: Into the game?
2: Yeah.
0: Last night?
2: Yeah. So
1: I figured Haskins had a box.
2: Haskins is all about appearances, and sometimes things may not be what they
1: say. So you're saying no substance there?
2: Leave that open to your own interpretation of Haskins.
0: My goodness.
1: It's his front.
0: We're 6 minutes into the show, and he's already taken his first shot at Haskins.
2: Well, never too early.
0: Well, yesterday in New York City, ABC and all the networks, they were doing their upfronts in which they announce their fall schedule. And so we're getting our hands on a lot of football game times. And this is going to be really cool. Saturday, September 5th, it's going to be a triple header on ABC. You're going to start the morning at 11 a.m. as East Carolina will be in Bryant-Denny Stadium taking on the Alabama Crimson Tide. And then immediately following that game at 2:30, Baylor and Auburn in Atlanta. How about that? So Bama and Auburn kicking off the football season back-to-back.
1: Love it.
0: On network television on ABC. And then, oh, by the way, the triple header that will wrap up the day on September 5th, Clemson at LSU.
3: Ooh.
0: That will actually be game day's first location. Will be in Death Valley. The Louisiana version of Death Valley, as Clemson will be taking on LSU.
1: I love it.
2: Okay, we'll have three really close games that day.
1: I'm already planning my menu. I'm going to do some boudin. Do some boudin that night. Mm-hmm. Maybe do some of those smoked, what do they call them, armadillo eggs on the grill?
2: Sure.
1: On the smoker?
2: Sure.
0: Yeah. ESPN and ABC also announced, and this is pretty cool, that you're going to have the first two games that they're going to broadcast this football season is going to be of the international variety. The very first game will be in Ireland that we've all grown accustomed to.
1: Of course.
0: And then immediately after that game, they're going to go to Brazil. So you're going to have a game from Dublin, which will be North Carolina against TCU. And then immediately following that, it'll be NC State in Virginia there in Brazil. So how about that? The first two games will be of the international variety.
1: Those are two places that I've never been that I would like to visit.
2: Yeah.
1: So fun fan experience.
2: It'll be like you're there watching on TV.
1: Just going back to the Rio Olympics, though, if you're going down there and you're a fan of one of those two schools, just watch your pockets. And don't try to buy cocaine like Matt Lauer did, allegedly.
2: Okay.
0: Was it Matt Lauer?
1: It was.
0: Was it?
1: Well, the guy said that Matt Lauer tried to buy cocaine from him when he was
0: there. And that was the Olympics when Ryan Lochte, the swimmer.
1: Yeah, he did the thing.
0: He kind of disappeared for a minute or two.
2: He actually, he just got a job as a swim coach at a small college.
0: Yeah, sure did.
1: All right.
0: Good for Ryan.
2: Mm-hmm. Awesome. Good for Ryan.
1: He'll lead young people.
0: Also, ABC announces, this is another shocker on the old schedule, September 19th, this is going to be a prime time game between the Louisiana State University Tigers and the Ole Miss Rebels.
1: Oh, Nelly!
0: 6:30, nighttime, primetime on ABC.
1: You might just want to leave the women and the children at home.
0: Yeah, that's...
1: Did you guys see the social media tweet this morning?
2: The one from the Oxford police?
1: Yeah.
2: Yeah, that was fun.
1: The quote tweet? That with was, the
2: with the Daryl from The Office. Yeah, that was good.
1: So good.
0: So I was listening to Paul Feinbaum yesterday, as I customarily do. And
1: how's he doing?
0: He's doing great.
1: Good.
0: He's doing really.
1: Is he settling
0: well
1: in here in the new city?
0: Yeah, he's had to show him around a lot.
1: Yeah,
0: I know Birmingham, and where to buy your groceries, and
1: how to drive on the roads.
0: Yeah, closest Super Target is, and stuff like that. But he's assimilating.
1: He's a chameleon.
0: Yeah, he's assimilating. Yeah, he's got to get that North Carolina out of him.
1: That's right.
0: That kind of thing.
1: Yeah.
0: So I was listening to the program, and he had Matt Hayes on. Matt Hayes is the one that penned the article in USA Today talking about Steve Sarkisian.

0: that he did that interview in March. If you did the interview in March, how did those quotes not show up until yesterday? Just very curious.
1: Mm-hmm.
0: So you have a sit down in March. Did you take you 2 months to write the article? Now, I'm not by no means am I saying or implying that there was collusion here with anything that was going on about the release of any of these quotes from Lane Kiffin or Steve Sarkisian. It's odd to me that you have a sit down with him, and if you have these explosive comments that you will be attributing to a head coach in the Southeastern Conference.
1: Why are you going to sit on it for a month and a half?
0: Bingo. Yeah. And there might be a very logical answer to that.
1: Mm-hmm.
0: Maybe there was a bigger spread that USA Today was holding it for. Maybe they were doing a series.
1: We're going to wait post-spring, maybe.
0: Whatever the case may be. Sure. But
1: no, it's a valid question that you raised.
0: But just everything, I was listening and I was like, hold on a second, time out. So you mean to tell me that the quote that is resonating around college football, you've been sitting on since March, and it just so happens to come out the very next day after Lane Kiffin's Vanity Fair piece comes out in which he slams Ole Miss.
1: Yeah,
0: it's just the timing,
1: right.
0: The coincidence, it's just...
1: All right, we were going to launch it next week. We were going to launch it in 2 weeks. Now let's just go ahead and let's go today to print.
0: Just saying it's an interesting coincidence. Yeah. I am not saying that it was collusion, because the timing of when Chris Smith was in Baton Rouge doing the article, getting the quotes from Lane Kiffin, all that stuff, that happened back in April. And so I'm not saying there was collusion there. It's just the timing of all this is just really odd.
1: That is odd.
0: Because I've been around Paul for a long time, and when he was still a writer, and I knew that he would do pieces and long form, interviews with folks. And, you might hold on to something for a couple of weeks, because the Birmingham Post-Herald might say, you know what, we're doing a series and we're going to take a look at every team in the SEC and the head coach post-spring, blah, blah, blah, blah, whatever the case may be. But I just, when he said, he gave me this quote in March. Because Matt brought up the fact that, these people are saying that this is collusion between Sark and, Kiffin, because, they're boys. That's not true, because I got that quote in March. And I'm like, whoa.
1: Why have you been sitting on it?
0: Okay.
2: I mean, the only thing I could think of is maybe you had multiple conversations over the course of writing the story, right? So first conversation was in March, then you had another one a couple weeks ago, and now you're putting...
1: But it's like Pat said, for that to hit the day after, less than 24 hours.
0: I mean, it just sucks for Ole Miss that it seemed like everybody was piling on. And I understand that it wasn't a coincidence. It was just an unfortunate coincidence if you're an Ole Miss fan. Because it really did seem like the entire world was, in the last 48 hours, has been attacking Ole Miss. And just like it would be... Because I remember covering Auburn when Auburn was under constant investigation back in the day, constantly. And Auburn, the family, they stood behind Auburn and they defended Auburn. And, they were very quick to criticize the Mike Fishes of the world, the old reporter out of the Atlanta Journal-Constitution and the other people. What was the Thayer?
1: Thayer Evans.
0: Thayer Evans was another one. You remember that?
1: Yeah, there are people that wanted... do bad things to him.
0: Yeah, but my point being is that fan bases are going to rally for their school.
1: Yep.
0: And I saw Auburn do that, during the Gene Jelks and Albert Means and everything that was going on at Alabama. Bama fans did the same thing. Well, Ole Miss fans, you're coalescing your base. I mean, those people, they are as fired up right now because it's kind of what Kirby Smart always is hoping for, which is it's us against the world,
1: right?
0: Or Dabo Swinney says everybody outside of Clemson, South Carolina, thinks we're trash and we need to do this. Or Kirby Smart gets to Atlanta and says nobody predicted Georgia to win the SEC title this year. We're just fortunate to be here. That kind of crap. Ole Miss people, they're fired up.
1: But nationally they're getting attacked and they're getting piled on. And I agree. But I do feel like, at least from our little bubble –

0: and so many different fan bases that are represented, not just from the SEC, but all over college football that listen to the show and interact with us, feel like the majority, the vast majority of those people have come to the defense of Ole Miss.
1: Oh, yeah. I agree. They would never say this, and they might. I mean,
0: Alabama fans, Auburn fans, that we do. Most of them have said, no, that was just wrong. And it, once again, makes Lane Kiffin look bad.
1: Could you imagine probably the increase in funding and people giving more money to the University of Mississippi?
0: But can they? Because I felt like they gave all they had when Lane Kiffin asked them to sell off everything they had so they could sustain a transfer portal budget.
1: Well, listen, I mean, when people get motivated, they will find ways.
2: Yeah.
1: Period. I mean,
0: selling off their natural gas rights.
2: So they'll find an extra checkbook somewhere.
1: You better believe it. Better believe it. So I just very interesting, you know, how all that came together. It was very, if you did not hear the interview yesterday with Paul and Matt Hayes, it'd probably be worth your time to go and listen to it.
2: Well, and okay, so let's say he's had that quote since March. Let's say it comes out in March. Well, you're still going to have a massive story, because what's the story going to be then? It's going to be the coach of Arch Manning is going against Archie and Eli Manning. How does the Manning family feel about that?
1: Yeah, that's
2: going to be an entire different angle that got kind of swept under the rug, I feel like, because of the Lane Kiffin thing yesterday.
1: I was talking to someone around the Ole Miss program yesterday, and you know, they pointed that out to me, is how you've got the University of Texas and Arch Manning literally throwing shade at the University of Mississippi, where two of the most beloved Ole Miss football players in the history of the school, Archie Manning and Eli Manning, who Eli is the uncle of Arch Manning, how they're allowing Texas to take these massive shots at Ole Miss. Like, Archie Manning is a very powerful person. I mean, I think that they could probably make a phone call.
0: Now, the Mannings weren't big fans of Kiffin, right?
1: Not particularly, no.
0: Okay. Well, if you just follow the recruitment of Arch Manning and you see how chilly and how cold he was towards Lane Kiffin, and it seemed like Ole Miss.
1: Yeah, there was a lot of warm fuzzies.
0: Okay. I can see that.
1: But that's just an interesting angle, how you've got Arch Manning, the quarterback of the University of Texas, and the head coach is literally saying that Ole Miss is no better than a junior college. It's basically what he's saying. Sark would know junior colleges because he went to one. But
0: this is crazy.
1: He did. I mean, I'm not being... He went to a junior college, El Camino Junior College. So, I mean, he would know how easy it is to get whatever you want to out of a California junior college.
0: Yeah.
1: Those are facts. That's not opinion. He went to BYU. Did he go on mission? Did Sark go on like 10 years of mission and then come back and he was like 31 when he was quarterback at BYU?
0: I don't think so.
2: Couldn't tell you.
1: He was a good quarterback at BYU. I do know that. He was very good.
0: Did Sark ever go on a mission?
2: He's on a mission right now, Landrum.
1: And by the way, I don't know if he's Mormon.
0: No, he's Catholic.
1: Yeah.
0: So that probably means that he didn't go.
2: Yeah.
1: I don't know. Maybe
0: he did.
1: Yeah. I don't know.
0: Yeah, don't search that. That's not what I was looking for.
1: All right, 1-800-239-WJOX. Text line is open, 205-834-9450. 1045, Brian Edwards, Vegas Insider. 11 o'clock, Doug Bell from the PGA Championship. And then Timmy B, Tim Brando, joins the show at noon.
0: He did not go on a mission.
1: Okay.
0: It's been confirmed by our friends at AI.
1: They know.
0: They know.
1: Yes.
0: Oh, they know.
1: Yeah.
0: We're three-man front right here on Jox.
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0: song that is sweeping the nation. Everybody, I was playing it during one of our commercial breaks yesterday. Mary was dancing, Larry was.
1: I love this song.
0: Oh, it's very catchy.
1: I fell in love with it. You played it for me. When was it? Was it Monday or last week?
2: It was Monday.
1: So catchy.
2: Feels like I've been listening to it for years. It's a classic already.
1: Yeah.
0: Just can't get it out of your head, can you?
1: No. Mm-mm. I could trim hedges to this.
0: Slot machines in the bus station. Have you downloaded it yet?
2: Yeah, I've got it on my phone.
0: Okay, good.
1: Let's go watch the Expos.
0: Now there's the growing trend is people's doing a parody of this song for small towns in the United States.
2: Mm.
0: I saw one for Ames, Iowa yesterday.
1: Let's get one from...
2: Do they have a Barack Obama statue? I don't think so.
3: There's not much there.
1: You could do one for Villa Rica, Georgia.
0: Yeah.
2: I just thought this would cheer everybody up.
0: Were we down?
1: You know what? It did. I like it.
2: I feel like we were at a good baseline, but now everybody, you know.
1: But it is such a 80s sitcom.
2: Yeah.
1: Song. Just found, like, you're about to get into some fun mischief with your friends there in episode 7.
2: I'm sure you'll see. There'll be parody videos and things like that, I'm sure.
1: Yeah.
2: It's just a matter of time. It's going global.
0: I sent you a couple examples.
2: You did, yeah. There were a wide variety of people that were enjoying it.
0: I was giving you an example. A cross section.
2: I was about to say,
1: Pat
2: is
1: very thorough with the stuff that he sends.
2: Absolutely.
1: Another company that's very thorough in what they do. It's Noto Roofing, locally owned and operated. 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I've known these guys, I tell you about that all the time. Forever. They're great folks. You can trust them. 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We got with the insurance company. It was a seamless process. They assisted when I needed assistance. And bottom line is Noto Roofing got to our driveway. 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They took care of us. They'll take care of you. 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Tell Sammy when he answers the phone that Landrum from Jock sent you.
0: All right, so the pressure is mounting. SEC Media Days. Well, not Media Days. Actually, the spring meeting's coming up in Destin less than 2 weeks. A lot is going to be discussed behind closed doors. Well, the ACC, they wrapped up this morning their spring meetings right outside of Jacksonville, Florida. And the ACC's football coaches and athletic directors voiced their unanimous support for expanding the college football playoff to 24 teams during a joint meeting. Jim Phillips, the commissioner, was in that meeting. The development comes on the heels of the American Football Coaches Association's push for a 24-team field, in which they released that last week in regards to the calendar and the expansion of the CFP. The Big 12 also supports a 24-team field. Commissioner Brett Yormark told CBS Sports yesterday afternoon. So now the development places pressure on the SEC, which has yet to move beyond that public number of 12 to 16-team format. The SEC's annual spring meetings will take place on May the 26th down at the Sandestin Hilton. So you just wonder now, the SEC appears to be the last holdout. There's no indication, based on what Greg Sankey said Monday, in which he met with the APSE meeting in downtown Birmingham, that the SEC was looking to move off of that 16 number. He feels like the data that supports the reason why the SEC is behind the 16. But man, the avalanche of support for the 24-team playoff, now that the SEC seems to be the outlier, will be very interesting to see how they traverse those waters moving forward.
1: Well, all right, so selfishly, and I've said this, I want more teams because I want more football, and that's just more games to watch, just me as a college football fan. But also, I look at it, I don't want to do 16 if we're just going to be moving to 24 in a couple of years anyways. And it feels like it's inevitable we're going to get to 24.
0: So you'd rather just go ahead and do it now?
1: Yeah, and I also look at it, and however it's structured, if it is a 24-team playoff field, I just have to do by just on average, I would think that the SEC, you got a good chance of getting half of your league into that field. Is that too much to ask? Or is that too high to shoot to think that 8 of 16 SEC teams could make a college football expanded 2014 field?
0: I don't think so.
1: I don't think it is.
0: I mean, there's a reason why the ACC and the Big 12, there's a reason why they want. First off, the Big 10 wants to go to 24. We all know that is Fox-driven. Fox wants to toenail away into the college football playoff broadcast. That's what they want. And the Big 10 does what Fox Television tells them to do. And they said, we want 24. That's more inventory. Gives us an opportunity to get into the game. Okay. And now you've got the ACC, you've got the Big 12. Why do they want to expand?
1: Well, because they know on average most years they're going to have maybe, bingo, at best, two teams in the college football playoff.
0: Bingo, which is a better – I wasn't a math major. I didn't go to JUCO. But, you know, I did not perform calculus and trig.
1: I am a proud graduate of El Camino Community College.
0: Does he give money to El Camino?
1: I don't know.
0: I'm just curious. But the point being, you're right. On average, the ACC and the Big 12, just because of the numbers, yeah, they might sneak another team or two in.
1: Yeah.
0: And if that happens, guess what? It means more money for the conference, which means more money for everybody in the league. So that's why the ACC and the Big 12, they have no power. It comes down to what the Big 10 and the SEC wants. They yielded all that. They ceded it to the SEC and the Big 10. It will be up to them. The Big 10, they're digging in. Greg Sankey, based on his comments on Monday, they're digging in. So they got to come to a conclusion by December 1st what we're going to do moving on for 2027.
1: And like kind of paraphrasing what Greg Sankey said, he said all these people were making these comments without doing research. I've not done all the deep research that I'm sure Greg Sankey and his staff have done on the future and what 16 versus 24 can mean. And I support. I'm just saying from the standpoint of it's more games, it's more inventory, it's more things to watch. And I would think that this would help. You know, we talk about all the meaningless bowl games. Well, some of these bowl games are now meaningful if we can tie in the bowl system to it.
0: And just to be fair, I know I just kind of was a smart-ass comment about the Big Ten and Fox, but we all know that the relationship that Disney has with the SEC.
1: Yeah.
0: I mean, they're in bed with each other just like the Big Ten and Fox is. And according to Brett McMurphy, he tweeted out a few moments ago, that ACC Commissioner Jim Phillips said ESPN does not want a playoff to expand past 16 teams. This is a direct quote. ESPN's made it clear they want to stay at 12 or 14, but no more than 16. End of quote. And that is a direct quote by Jim Phillips.
1: All right, so what's the ESPN standpoint? What do you think they're keeping it 14 to 16?
2: Well, would they get all the games then?
0: Absolutely.
1: And so they don't want to share with another network expand the inventory.
0: ESPN owns the college football playoff.
1: Right.
0: They own it. So the general feeling is that, you know, if you expand it, then the contract could come open for potential renegotiation.
1: Right.
0: And if that happens, then – because, listen, ESPN's already selling off some of those first – remember?
1: Mm-hmm.
0: I mean, TNT's airing some of the games. So, I mean, you know, they're parceling out some of those early round games.
1: Made a deal with Duke basketball, didn't they?
0: Yeah, they're allowing them to go to Amazon for three games. So, anywho, this could be very interesting to see what happens in less than 2 weeks because that will be one of the major topics of discussion along with the spitballs that are being thrown between Pete Golding and Lane Kiffin and Steve Sarkisian.
1: You're going spitballs. I was going to go Molotov.
0: No, I was
1: not yet.
0: Going lame. But we'll see.
1: Meanwhile, Mississippi State, their coach, he's on the golf course yesterday.
0: I heard that.
1: Yep.
0: I heard that. Good stuff.
1: Heard he's pretty good.
0: All right. 15 minutes. We'll talk to our Vegas insider. 11 o'clock PGA Championship. And at 12 noon, Timmy B, Fox Sports. He'll join us to talk some college football. That's all straight ahead here on Jocks.
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7: You ever wonder why the same cold virus makes some people so sick and others not sick at all? Well, according to an interesting new study out of Yale School of Medicine, one key factor is how quickly the cells in their noses, called nasal cells, respond to the virus and contain it. It's called the interferon response, and it can vary for different people. Now, when that response gets inhibited, it can trigger a different reaction, which leads to excessive mucus production and inflammation. In other words, a cold that is a lot more miserable. Of course, there are other factors at play: your genetics, any underlying conditions, immunity from vaccinations or previous infections. If you are trying really hard not to get sick, high-quality masks, they can be very effective. Also, good old-fashioned hand washing. And remember not to touch your face. I'm Dr. Sanjay Gupta, helping you live a better life.
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0: The Irish have never been fully committed to the ACC, more like friends with benefits. Direct quote.
2: Hey, I like that.
0: Wow. Notre Dame, an industry source told On3, is the guy that walks into the house, opens the fridge, eats all the food, then screws the wife, kicks the dog, doesn't pay the mortgage, and walks out without any skin in the game. End of quote.
2: Me and Faye.
1: You could at least cut the grass.
2: I got my own grass to cut now.
0: So Notre Dame, according to an industry source, is the guy that walks into the house, opens the fridge, eats all the food, then screws the wife, kicks the dog, doesn't pay the mortgage, and walks out without any skin in the game, end of quote.
2: Well, it didn't leave much to the imagination. They kind of just spelled it out for you.
0: Brett McMurphy goes on to write at this week's ACC spring meetings at the Ritz-Carlton and Amelia Island, pathetic, 100% arrogance, and crybabies were just a few of the responses from the league's athletic directors and coaches that spoke with On3 about Notre Dame. While the bowl snub impacted the ACC's bowl lineup more than the schools directly, it continued an ACC Notre Dame narrative that, quite frankly, a lot of folks at ACC schools are sick and tired of. There's been very widespread perception that we're all getting used, an ACC athletic director told On3, and we're sick of it. If an ACC team did that, it would have been fined. It's a bad situation creating bad outcomes for organizations that need each other, end of quote. Added another ACC AD, quote, it seems reasonable to have a consequence if the conference membership agreed to something, then an individual institution made a decision to counter that decision, end of quote. Quote, I'm still waiting, end of quote, said an ACC coach glancing down at his watch to see how much their fine is going to be, end of quote. Notre Dame was not fined. Technically, there isn't a specific ACC bylaw that addresses bowl opt-outs. However, there wasn't a bylaw in the Big 12 either, and that didn't stop the Big 12 from fining Iowa State and Kansas State $500,000 each for opting out of the bowl games. 2 years ago, the Sun Belt fined Marshall $100,000 for opting out of its bowl game. Now, I will tell you, that's a lot of money for Marshall.
1: Mm-hmm.
0: To get popped $100,000 to not go play in a bowl game? By the Sun Belt. Miami coach Mario Cristobal, whose Hurricanes received the final at-large spot over Notre Dame, said the University of Miami would never opt out of a bowl game.
1: Here's the problem with all of this, Pat, guys, is all of these coaches, they want to talk about Big Bang Notre Dame and how much they don't like them, but when Notre Dame comes into the room, they kiss the ring. Nothing changes. They've been moaning about this behind the scenes since Notre Dame started that as a pseudo member of the, but nobody's doing anything and nobody's going to have the gumption, the you know what's to go and tell Notre Dame, this is how you're going to have to play or you can't play with us.
2: So,
1: because they know that Notre Dame's got other options and they're going to go somewhere else.
2: Oh, I was about to say you'd have to get everybody on the same page and it would never happen. But I guess since they're an independent, there would be a world where people got so fed up with Notre Dame. They said, we're not going to schedule you. We just won't play you. And until you decide to play by our rules, you're not going to be able to compete in
1: football. Well, I mean, football, theoretically, we could do that we could put a big wet blanket on NIL market if everybody got together and said, we're just not going to pay that. We're not going to pay a top big $3 to $5 million. But nobody's going to do that.
2: Yeah.
0: So it's interesting because the athletics director at Notre Dame said that ACC football stadiums on average sell out 23% of the time compared to 90% when Notre Dame is the visiting team.
1: I believe it.
0: But I was looking at some of the numbers. So just one season after its run in the 2024 national title game, Notre Dame only had four of the top 100 most viewed games in 2025, the same amount as Iowa. Notre Dame football.
2: Well, I mean, Iowa's a good product, Pat.
0: Had the same amount as Iowa. There were 14 teams with more top 100 viewed games, including Vanderbilt, than Notre Dame. But they want to give this holier than now, we're Notre Dame. The ACC should be blessed that we're even loosely associated with the Atlantic Coast Conference.
1: Well, you had four ranked teams on the schedule when you played them. I'm looking at the rest of the games. I mean, Purdue at Arkansas, Boise, North Carolina State, Boston College, Navy, Syracuse, Stanford. Yeah. Now your ranked teams that you played was Pitt, and that was a beatdown. That was not a good game.
2: A&M was good.
1: A&M was good. Miami. USC. It's not that great. But another reason why that they want to keep that game with USC. That is going to be one of those most watched games. That's a
10: game. It's the ass candy conference.
0: Well, yeah, there you go.
1: There he is, Brian Edwards.
0: Yeah, Brian Edwards is going to join us next. We'll ask him about the
1: ass candy versus candy ass.
0: Yes, we'll ask him about that.
10: It's the ass candy conference.
1: We know, Brian.
0: There you go, Brian. Well, you're coming up. We're going to give you a whole segment.
1: Chill out, dude.
0: Yeah. He's next.
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22: A better life with Dr. Sanjay Gupta.
23: For years, scientists have been studying the association between depression and dementia. As you might expect, the relationship is complicated. But there's this new study out of the UK which found it's not just broad strokes. There are six symptoms of depression that are especially correlated with dementia risk years later. Number one, losing confidence in yourself. Two, not being able to face up to your problems. Three, not feeling warmth or affection from other people. Four, feeling nervous and anxious all the time. Five, not being satisfied with the way tasks are carried out. And finally, six, difficulty concentrating. What we could be seeing here is the impact of people becoming less social, or that certain changes in the brain lead to both depression and dementia. But dementia takes longer to manifest. If you notice these symptoms, talk to your doctor about it. I'm Dr. Sanjay Gupta, helping you live a better life.
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0: It is 1048 each and every Wednesday on this program. Vegas Insider, MajorWager.com. Brian Edwards joins the program. Brian joins us on the Higginbotham Hotline. And Brian, just want to remind you and everybody else something that you said that has become a catchphrase on this show.
1: Well, I mean, it's the Ass Candy Conference.
0: There you go. You're famous.
2: I had so much explaining after you left that interview. We were getting questions on what was the difference between ass candy and candy ass, and I couldn't explain it. I said, well, ask Brian next time he's on.
1: Well, it's the ACC, so you got to go in order. A for ass, C for candy, C for conference.
0: There you go.
2: Boom. Right.
0: Done.
1: There we go.
0: Done. Yeah, we're just
1: And talking. Landrum had asked me, he goes, how bad a season for FSU? And I go, well, they can win 6 or 7. It's the ass candy conference.
0: Now. There you go. Put it in proper perspective. Very
2: what
0: good.
2: Would you call the Mac?
0: Fun.
2: More ass candy?
1: Maxion, baby.
0: That's right.
1: That's it.
0: Maxion.
2: Maxion.
0: Sums it up the best.
2: Now, Pat loves Maxion.
1: You can't put me on the spot to have something that matches the ass candy conference.
0: No, that was good.
2: No, that was good.
0: No, that was very good. All right, let's talk some NBA. How, watching your stuff, I don't do a lot of NBA, but I know you do, and it looks like you've been pretty successful so far early in the playoffs. What say, Brian Edwards?
1: Well, this week I have been, but not. I didn't get off to a good start, so it's kind of been mixed bag. But pretty good this week. I split last night. I had the over for a winner, but I lost the T-Wolves the night before. I won with the Cavs, and what was the other game? Oh, I had OKC's team total over. So tonight, let's go with the Pistons minus the 3.5, or actually it's 4 in a lot of the books now, and that's fine. So Detroit's won 5 home games in a row, going 4-1 against the spread, the lone non-cover. They won that game by 7, so they would have covered with tonight's line. And the Cavs, they are 0-5, both straight up and against the spread on the road in the playoffs to date. And they lost by double digits in games 1 and 2 at Detroit. So let's go Detroit tonight. But just for, you know, let's plan out the rest of the series. If Detroit wins tonight, and if Cleveland wins tonight, forget about what I'm saying right now. But if Detroit wins tonight, I think Cleveland bounces back and covers at home, you know, presumably a similar number in the 3-4 range. And then I would also come back with the home team with the Pistons, you know, presuming they're laying a, you know, 3 to 4.5 point number in game 7. So it's home teams have dominated this series, and I think it'll continue to go that way.
2: Brian, see that you're eyeing a total in the Spurs-Wolves game on Friday.
1: I am, and I'm going to go over 218.5 at last look, which is like an hour ago. The over's hitting 4 straight in this series, producing combined scores of 228 and then 223 exactly in the next 3. And the over's on an 8-2 run in this rivalry and has gone 6-2 in the 8 head-to-head meetings this season. So over 218.5 for Minnesota Spurs on Friday night.
0: All right. In regards to the last NBA question for me, and it has to do with LeBron. Do you personally believe LeBron will be back for another season, or do you think he's done?
1: Oh, no. Look, we all know LeBron's one of the biggest divas to ever. He has to have, without question, that goodbye season where every arena on a road game like gives him a present. He loves attention. He loves it. And so he will undoubtedly be back for one more year. Now, where? I have no idea. I have no idea where.
0: Okay. I was just
1: Cleveland.
0: Curious. Yeah, I did see some.
2: My hope is the village is down there where you live. Just retire.
1: You think he's coming to Florida?
2: Yeah, somewhere? The villages. Isn't that nice retirement community? Those people look like they're having so much fun.
0: That's around Orlando.
2: It's very communal. Looks like shuffleboard.
1: I live in Northwest Florida. It's kind of more like Alabama.
0: Yeah, Brian lives in Alabama. Let's just be honest.
1: Yeah.
0: He does not live in Florida. He pays Florida.
1: I just don't have state income.
0: Well, he doesn't have state income tax.
2: No, you definitely don't live here.
0: Yeah, that's true. You don't.
2: No. You have a lottery, too.
0: Yeah, and we don't.
2: No, college football win totals for the season. Texas Longhorns, are you buying Texas?
1: I am. I mean, they've got three of the best players in the country, and Arch, Colin Simmons, Goosby. I mean, those three guys might be top 15 picks.
0: Cam Coleman?
1: No. Six starters back on offense, six on defense. I didn't even mention Ryan Wingo. I guess he's a dark horse to be a first-round pick. Look at Texas's schedule. The win total is 9.5. Okay. I've got them heavy faves against Texas State, UTSA, Florida at home, Mississippi State at home, and Arkansas at home. That's 5 wins. I've got them smaller faves at Mizzou, at Tennessee, Oklahoma, you know, neutral, Ole Miss at home. Ole Miss at home will not be easy, but I still think they win all 4 of those. And then they've got 3 tightly lined games at A&M, at LSU, and at home to Ohio State, which they're favored 1.5 at last look. And I like Texas to cover that game. I think they go 2-1 in those 3 games that are tightly lined. I think they go 11-1. I like over 9.5 on the Longhorns win total.
2: Brian, you got 35 seconds. Sound off Lane Kiffin's comments. Go.
1: Well, I mean, he's talking about the recruiting stuff. 2023, Ole Miss had the number 2 transfer specific class. LSU had number 4. 2024, Ole Miss had number 1 transfer specific class. LSU 41. 2025, LSU number 1, Ole Miss number 4. This year, LSU number 1, but Ole Miss number 2.
0: There he is, Brian Edwards.
2: He could have been your coach.
1: So why is he whining? He was getting recruits the whole time he was at Ole Miss.
2: You got the real football coach. You got John Summerall.
0: That's right.
2: You let LSU worry with teenage girls sometimes, Lane Kiffin.
1: I concur.
0: Have a good week. Talk to you.
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13: The risk of stroke goes up for all of us as we age, but for women, the risk really amplifies after menopause. In fact, 1 in 5 women in the United States between the ages of 55 and 75 will have a stroke. But according to a new study carried out by researchers in California, adhering to the Mediterranean diet can significantly lower that risk. One expert said, "We continue to see study after study showing that a predominantly plant-based diet improves all sorts of different outcomes. Now, with this diet in particular, you've seen it lower the risk of certain types of cancer, diabetes, depression, dementia, even gum disease. Now, as a reminder, the Mediterranean diet prioritizes eating vegetables, fruits, beans, olive oil, nuts and fish, and limiting meat and dairy. I'm Dr. Sanjay Gupta, helping you live a better life."

0: Fisty Wednesday edition of Three Man Front. Landrum, Pat, Conrad, and Molly. So glad you're with us. Doug Bell, our friend, is going to be joining us as we preview the PGA Championship from Newtown Square, Pennsylvania, the site of the PGA Championship. 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
1: All right, so let's go to the western suburbs of Philadelphia, Pennsylvania. Joined by a good friend of the program, Doug Bell, PGA Tour Radio. You can also watch his work there at CBS Sports HQ. Doug, happy major PGA week. How are you?
2: Hi, guys. I'm doing great. You know, it's funny. I'm in Philadelphia, and I love this city, by the way. Great sports town. And I harken back. Listen, I'm an old guy, but it was 1988, guys, and I was here. Alabama opens the season.
1: Temple. Yes.
2: Remember that?
1: That was Bruce Arians. Was he not the head coach of Temple? Is that right?
2: He was.
1: That's right.
2: We had to find that little practice field. You know, Temple's right in the middle of the city. And I'd never met Bruce Arians, but what a gregarious guy he was. And Alabama, it was kind of a sloppy game. I think John Forney, that was his return to the radio booth.
1: I think you're right.
2: So that brings back great memories. Of course, listen, when you're old, you reminisce. Sorry I had to do that.
1: It kind of struck me.
0: No. Those are our favorite shows when people reminisce.
1: Yeah, there's no doubt about it. So I was reading this, getting ready for the PGA Championship this week, and this is, first off, I was watching an aerial, I guess it was a drone, like hole by hole. That course is stunning. Absolutely stunning. And I understand that it used to be a dairy farm back in the early 1900s, and they cleared all the trees out and they started making this incredible golf course. But is this the right number? Is there 179 or 76 bunkers on this course, which is the most that the PGA is going, the players are going to face this year?
0: What do they call them, Doug? Cluster bunkers? Is that it?
2: Yeah, they do. You know, I think it's 179.
1: 79,
2: and
1: okay.
2: Visually, it's exquisite. I mean, it's just, listen, I see these golf courses all the time, and they're all beautiful, right? But there's certain ones that you walk on the property, and it's kind of like, oh, my gosh. I mean, this is like golf heaven. And this is one of those. It's absolutely gorgeous. You know, they played here in 2018, the PGA Tour, and since then, they've taken out a slew of trees. They've opened up the property. It used to be more tree-lined, and that's what modern golf guys are doing. Gil Hanson, those guys do now. They take out the trees so they can grow grass, etc. I think it's made it easier for the players, although they tore it up in 2018. But from a beauty standpoint, guys, you'll see it on television. It just doesn't get any better. It's absolutely gorgeous. And the weather forecast is going to be sunny, so it really will be stunning for almost the entire week.
0: I've kind of become a turf nerd, so to speak. When I was learning about Augusta National and the ryegrass that goes over the Bermuda and the whole process, do we know what are we dealing with? Are we going Bermuda? Is this a rye? Is this a Kentucky bluegrass? Just because of the geography, where are we on that?
2: Well, the greens are going to be bent grass, which you have up in the Northeast. Some of the courses, Shoal Creek and others, still have bent grass. Augusta National has bent grass. It's the best putting surface. But up here in the Northeast, it just flourishes because of the temperature. I mean, it's still cool at night, guys. And the bent grass just, it's so perky. And you can cut it just extremely low. And that's the defense of this golf course. Rory and some of these guys have hit it a country mile. And they're wide fairways. They're going to take advantage. But the greens are just so severe, so fast, and most of them slope from back to front. So if you're above the hole, you're going to have these sizzling fast, you know, like you're putting on a carport type thing, and it's going to be fun. It really is. I just believe these guys hit it so far, I think they're going to take advantage, even with the severe greens. these are the best players in the world.
1: Yeah.
2: And when you open things up, and that's what they've taken out the trees, they've widened the fairways, and I think a guy like Rory and some of these other guys, Cam Young, who just hit it so far, I think they're going to take advantage. We'll see. Ben Griffin talked to him yesterday, guy who had a big year last year, and he said he thought 12 under would be the winning score.
1: Ooh.
2: And I don't know. I said, Ben, I think it's going to be lower. And then he told me, he said, yeah, but you're not putting on these greens like I am. I said, that's fair. That's fair. So we'll see what happens, you know.
1: All right. So I know this is a pedestrian question, and it becomes something that you probably answer a lot on the PGA Tour. Can Scotty go back to back here? Or are we about to see Rory go on a major run here in regards to the majors for this season? I mean, what's your take on Scotty and Rory this week?
2: Well, Pat, it's great, number one, that you have number one versus number two again. Haven't had it since the Masters.
1: Yeah.
2: Rory. Took 3 weeks off, and Scotty didn't play last week, so it's nice to have one versus two. But to answer that question, and here's the deal. If Scotty plays like Scotty can play, there's nobody that's even comparable to him, even Rory. He's that much better than everybody else statistically. And now we haven't seen that Scotty yet. He did win at the beginning of the year. He's had three consecutive runner-up finishes at the Masters and two signature events, so he's close. And I really believe that Rory, after that Masters taking time off, we saw a rusty Rory last week at Quail Hollow, a golf course that he's won four times at. So to answer your question, I hope we have a one versus two on the final nine come Sunday. I just don't see it happening. I do believe, though, that Scotty's game is trending, and we've kind of seen him. You know, it's funny to say the number one player is plodding along, but I think he is. He's just kind of plodding along, getting a little bit better each and every week. Took last week off, came early, so I think Scotty's going to be in position. That's why he's the overwhelming favorite. And, oh, by the way, it's funny. Rory takes 3 weeks off, but he's got that private jet, right? So, as he said, he went up to Aronimink at least 10 times during that 3 weeks off. He flew up, played the golf course, flew back home. It's nice to be Rory, right?
0: Yeah, nice to be a lot of those guys. Speaking of things, Doug, that nobody saw coming, I didn't see it coming. I had a buddy that actually won a lot of money because he placed money back in 2021 on Phil Mickelson to win the PGA Championship. That paid really, really big for him. Any chance that this course sets up this week, sets up where we see somebody in the field that nobody's really looking at right now?
2: Well, yeah. I because of what we talked about, wide open fairways, you don't have to be an incredibly accurate driver. I think you can hit it a long way and kind of gouge it out of the rough. I don't think the rough is going to be U.S. Open-style rough. And I think if you get a hot putter, then, yeah, I think somebody could pull something off. It's funny. Jordan Spieth, guys, hasn't played well in about 4 years and still needs the PGA Championship to complete the career Grand Slam. And wouldn't that be a cool story?
1: Yeah.
2: But Jordan is a guy, I think this golf course kind of sets up for him. Not as great a putter as he used to be. 10 years ago when he was arguably the top one or two player in the world, you know, nobody putted like him. Hasn't done that in the last 4 or 5 years. But to answer your question, I think, yeah, he's 20 plus 25,000 for Jordan Spieth. I think I might sprinkle a little dust on Jordan.
1: Yeah.
2: Maybe pray to the golf gods and see what happens.
0: Pat's firing in right now.
1: Absolutely. I love that. you mentioned Cameron Young. This is a guy that seems like he is on the cusp of a major breakthrough this year, of someone that's going to be in the same conversation with, obviously, a Scheffler or McIlroy. Just your thoughts on Cameron Young and what he's put together so far in this early part of the season.
2: You know, it's interesting. 1962, the PGA Championship was at Aronimink. Gary Player won, and they had the big three then, right? Jack, Arnie, and Gary Player.
1: Right.
2: And back then, you know, it was like, wow, the big three. And right now we have Scotty and Rory, as we've talked about. They're the big two. Who's the third guy, guys? I mean, who's number three? Cameron Young is number three in the world rankings, hasn't won a major. Now, back in 62, all those guys had won major championships. Cam is knocking on the door. And his statistics, by the way, from last year where he was a good player to now a great player, won the Players and then won the tournament down at Trump National Doral, a signature event. his numbers have jumped dramatically, iron play, from like 150 in the PGA Tour to like top 10. I mean, it's a dramatic increase how much better he's gotten. So, yeah, and again, this course, for a guy who hits it as long as he does, he's as long as Rory, as long as he wants to be, really. His iron play has been exceptional. His putter, his statistics have improved in that category. So, yeah, guys, I think, listen, I like to categorize people in certain levels, and to get to that superstar level, you don't just put everybody there, but you have to have a major championship. So I think Cameron Young is knocking on the door. He's close to that elevator, the top floor. He needs to win a major, and I think it could happen. Imagine the year, though, winning the Players,
1: yep,
2: winning that event in Miami, and then winning the PGA Championship, all in a matter of just a couple of months.
1: Mm-hmm.
2: That'd be a heck of a run. He would be. I would say he's the definite superstar if he pulls it off, and he's capable.
0: There's
2: no question about it.
0: Doug, I'm going to ask you a question. I don't know if you know about this or not. This is from the fan perspective, but I thought it was really cool what they did at Quail Hollow last year with that all-inclusive food, beverage, ticket, that whole thing, that experience.

0: they're pretty expensive, but if you want to come in and really enjoy a major championship, that's the way to do it. You know, it's funny, people ask me, you know, gosh, Doug, what a great job you have. And I do. I mean, the good Lord has blessed me. But once I retire, guys, and I'm not going to retire anytime soon, but people say, hey, would you keep walking these golf courses, watching major championships? I'm like, you know what? I think I might watch it in my living room. So
1: people are always surprised when we respond that way. It's like, no, you know, been doing it for a while. I want to see what it's like.
0: It's a tough walk, man. I'm telling you. It's a great walk, but golf is one of those sports. It's different than any other sport where you can watch on TV and you see where the ball goes and et cetera, et cetera. In golf, you got to bounce around. So when I'm out covering a group, my guy may not be playing well, and all of a sudden on the other side of the golf course, somebody has five straight birdies. It's like, oh, my gosh, Doug, you need to hustle over to the other side of the golf course. I'm like, all right, give me a few minutes. Yeah. I got to catch my breath, and I'll be over there. So
1: that 90 PGA championship, I remember going with my dad, and he had a buddy that was a member out there, so we got the full experience. That's still to this day the most memorable collection of sports memories. I got to meet Payne Stewart, got to meet Trevino, Nicklaus. I mean, you name them. Got to meet them all. Faldo. That collection and for Birmingham to do what we did as a community, and I don't know why we're surprised we're not now, what, 40 years later, but the support just really made you proud being from the state of Alabama that we can do it right when hosting these big time events. Sorry, that was just a side note.
0: Yeah, no. I mean, I remember those like they were yesterday, and I also remember how hot it was.
2: Yes.
0: Remember that was the August PGA Championship.
2: Yes.
0: The humidity in Alabama in August. Oh, my goodness.
1: And that rough was knee high.
2: Yeah, rough was lose your shoe in the rough. I mean,
1: Jack Nicklaus was like, letting somebody have it walking down the fairway.
2: Yeah, it was something else. All right.
0: The rough won't be anything like that, Aronimic, believe me. And that's the good thing about the May date, I believe, is the fact the temperature is so nice for the PGA Championship. You know, and in August, it was not only the heat, but they always had lightning delays and rain delays.
2: Mm-hmm.
0: It was always bad weather in August. So I think the May suits the PGA Championship much better.
2: All right, so I have to ask you, this is the first time that we've had an opportunity to catch up with you since the announcement that obviously the Saudi Arabians are pulling out of LIV. What are you hearing amongst the golfers that you deal with each and every week? Is there going to be a mass exodus, another pipeline for guys coming back to the PGA Tour? Is DeChambeau just going to do YouTube? What are you hearing on that front?
0: I got tickled when I heard it. Well, I'll play the four majors and I'll concentrate on my YouTube channel. I'm like, really? Seriously?
2: Yeah.
0: No, you know, live as we know it. It's been around for 4 years. It's dead. And, last week they played at President Trump's course there in Potomac, Maryland. And I thought that might be the last tournament of the year. From what I'm told, they will finish out the season. I think they have six more tournaments. They're talking about maybe having some sponsors internationally. But LIV as we know it now, with the current players, where they have a stroke play event followed by a team deal, I don't think that'll go forward unless they're absorbed by the DP World Tour, the European Tour. I do think they're trying to salvage this team deal where you have team tournaments, and I'm just not sure that's viable or not. LIV's going away. It was dying a slow death, but I believe it's dead, and they're just kind of playing out the string. They have no money, guys. It's unbelievable. As for the players, you know, John Rahm has said, listen, I'm stuck with my contract, can't go anywhere. Okay, his agent told him to say that. DeChambeau's the last year of his contract. Obviously wants an easy path back to the PGA Tour, doesn't want to play or pay all the money that Koepka paid. So it remains to be seen whether it'll be an easy trek back for Bryson or not. Some of the other guys, Joaquin Niemann, Cam Smith, these guys, the PGA Tour would love to have them back. But then the guys who have exhausted their viability, Lee Westwood, Ian Poulter, Graham McDowell, guys like that, Louis Oosthuizen, they probably will retire, guys, and we probably won't hear from them again unless they play select events over in Europe. So I think maybe 12 to 15 guys will be given a path back. They're going to have to earn their way back on the PGA Tour, and I think it could happen as early as 2027. I don't think they'll be given a free pass, but I think they're going to have to maybe, you know, Koepka had to pay a $5 million fee to a charity, and then on top of that, give up 10 years of his retirement.

0: PGA Tour. That's pretty steep.
1: Very steep.
2: Make them play to get back in, Doug. Let's do a made-for-TV event. Seriously.
0: Now, that would actually be pretty cool. I haven't heard that idea. What a good idea, Lance.
2: Pitch that. Pitch that today in the media room with the with the higher brow folk.
0: Yeah. You know, every time I'm on with you guys, Landon, you throw me like a knuckle curb, we'll call it.
2: We try it. We try it. Yeah, circle change. Yeah, that's what Glavin threw.
0: Circle change. There you go. Yeah. I forgot about the circle change.
2: How's the food there? They don't have pimento cheese and egg salad, I bet.
0: No, we got that Philly steak and cheese. Ooh. Come on, guys.
1: Yeah.
0: I've always had like 5 or 6 of those already.
1: But you walk so much, you should get those calories.
2: Doug, I'll remind you, it's bathing suit season. Careful.
0: People said, hey, aren't you eating too much? I'm like, guys, come on now. Never eat too much when you sound like Philadelphia, right?
2: I walk 50,000 steps a day. I'm fine.
1: Yeah, you're good.
0: Well, people ask me how many steps. I'm like, are you kidding? I do so many steps, I don't count them. I just keep walking.
1: That's good for you.
0: T-shirt.
1: Yeah.
0: Yeah.
2: That's absolutely. When your watch gives up. That is Doug Bell. Doug, we always appreciate you taking time. Thank you so much. It's more than just golf with you. It's a visit with an old friend.
0: No, listen, I love you guys, and whenever I'm in town, I listen, and you guys do make me laugh. The whole team, by the way, you guys have great rapport, so keep up the great work.
1: Well, thank you, Doug. Thank you very much. Enjoy Philadelphia. We'll talk to you at the next major.
0: Absolutely. Thanks, guys. See you soon. Bye-bye.
1: Appreciate it.
0: Bye.
1: Thank you so much. Man.
2: Doug Bell.
1: It's always fun with Doug.
2: And he's so good, and he has the best job.
1: It's so cool.
2: Yeah. 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

0: Glad that all of you enjoy Doug Bell and his visits as much as we do. Doug joining us from Newtown Square, Pennsylvania, the site of this year's PGA Championship, Aronimink Golf Club. Beautiful. Have you seen it, Conrad? The cluster of bunkers with the overhead drone shots. It is gorgeous. Donald Ross Course, who also designed Birmingham Country Club, I believe East and West.
1: Okay.
0: Mountain Brook Club, maybe Mobile Country Club. But sure. It's a Donald Ross course. You can see some of the characteristics of a Donald Ross course. But beautiful, and it's always a great visit with Doug. 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
2: So the Braves get a big win last night as they start a three-game series with the first-place Chicago Cubs out of the National League Central. 5-2 win for the Braves. Grant Holmes combined with three relievers on a one-hitter. How about that? Big time. Austin Riley, Mike Yastrzemski homered. Yaz had three RBIs. Dominic Smith, man, what a pickup for the Braves. I mean, it has paid off for them big time. He went 4-for-4. He's hitting .363. I mean, since that grand slam, like at the beginning of the first week of the season, man, he is just.
0: And he can hit it to all parts of the field. He's just a really good hitter. I didn't know, Pat, because you would remember this stuff more than me, but he was a highly sought after prospect in the Mets organization.
2: He was. Absolutely. Mm-hmm. Sure was. That was a great pickup.
0: It was.
2: But he's hitting .363. That's impressive. Before the game, if you missed it, just a touching moment. The Braves honored Hall of Fame manager Bobby Cox and former owner Ted Turner in the first home game since both men died. They played the bagpipes. Amazing Grace.
0: Yeah.
2: And that will get me every time.
0: Yep.
2: That was really, really a nice moment. And
0: those bagpipe players were there for one of the games that we went to that they did the national anthem. But you're right. That was a very touching tribute.
2: It's very nice. Had a moment of silence for both individuals. Tonight, Atlanta rookie J.R. Ritchie, 1-0, 3.63 ERA. He will make his fourth start of his career. He will go up against Shota Imanaga, who is 4-2 for Chicago with a 2.28 ERA. So another really good pitching matchup tonight. And the long national nightmare of the Yankees losing streak came to an end last night in Baltimore, Maryland. As the nation now just absolutely does backhand springs because the Yankees are back in the win column.
1: Yeah, my dad, the big Orioles fan, was very excited that they got one. So I told him we'll try to give him a couple, but I guess it didn't listen last night. They decided to win a baseball game.
2: Well, that's good that they started winning again because, you know, the Rays have won 16 of their last 18.
1: Yeah, they're really good.
0: Yeah, what's going on there?
1: They're playing good baseball.
2: They are playing very well.
1: How many World Series have they won?
2: That would be zero.
1: Yeah.
0: Same amount of playoff games that Lane Kiffin has won.
2: Yeah.
1: Good correlation.
2: Same national championship Steve Sarkisian has won at Texas.
0: There you go, Sark. Come on.
1: And what will all three of those things have in common? They'll all be in Tampa in July.
2: Yes. For media days.
1: Looky there.
2: And if you're paying attention to the National League standings, we all know that the Braves have the best record in the National League at 29-13. The Cubs have the second best record. Do you realize that as of today, there are five teams in the National League that have better records than the Los Angeles Dodgers? Five.
1: They're on cruise control.
0: Bro. Crumbling.
2: Would you like to take a guess on the five without looking?
1: Did the Padres have a better record?
2: I gave you the
1: now?
2: Braves and the Cubs.
1: Padres?
2: Padres is one.
1: So there's two more. Do y'all have a better record than the Dodgers?
2: We do.
0: They do.
1: And then the Brewers.
2: Correct. Braves, Cubs, Brewers, Padres, Cardinals all have better records than the, what, $370-something million payroll for the Los Angeles Dodgers? I might have inflated that by like $100 million.
0: But the, the Dodgers have a better record than all but two American League teams.
2: Yeah.
1: Correct.
0: You guys are trash over there.
1: Hey, don't look at me.
0: Oh, I forgot, Molly. Molly's a Tigers fan. But
1: wait, what'd you say for the payroll?
2: 370.
1: Would you like to take a guess at what the payroll is?
2: Is it a half a billion?
1: Would you like to take a guess?
0: For who?
1: Dodgers.
0: For the Dodgers?
1: For this year. Right now.
0: $600
1: million. $417 million.
2: I said 370, so I was off a little bit.
1: Their total expenditure for the season is estimated to be at $575
0: million. Well, it would have been, but deferred. You gotta send the guy in prison the money, the parents the money to show honor.
2: Hey, Shohei hit a home run last night.
0: He sure That's did.
2: Good. Yeah. It's been. But they lost to the Tony Vitello San Francisco Giants.
0: Just stop there. Let's circle up here.
2: Stop.
0: And not do what they were doing, but
1: did you?
0: No. We have to address this.
1: No,
0: we have to address
1: you saw
0: it.
1: That?
0: Yes. What is that?
1: Apparently, they've already been told not to ever do that again.
0: Yeah so you see the new thing they're doing?
1: Major League. Yeah. Major League Baseball said don't do that.
2: Did the SEC tell Texas A&M not to do stuff in the dugout?
0: And why is that going on? I don't want to see that either.
1: Oh, yeah. I forgot. I forgot about that.
0: Hold me, Richard. No, I don't want to see that. But what were the Giants doing?
1: They updated the methods.
2: So they're just practicing in between innings?
1: Correct.
2: Yeah.
1: I don't know what they're doing out there.
0: Well, my wife's the one who pointed it out to me.
1: Well, I mean.
0: And she's like, is this a thing? I said, no, it's not a thing.
1: You know, they're.
0: She's trying to paint with a wide brush, like all baseball, former baseball player. Like we used to do this in our park.
2: I can promise you we never did that. No.
1: What city are the Giants in?
0: For those of you who have not seen it, and I don't know if they've taken it all down, they would circle up at the end of the game. A few of the, was that just outfielders?
1: I think it was the outfielders, yeah, and congratulate each other.
0: No, they wouldn't congratulate each other. They make pelvic thrusts towards each other. Everybody is pelvic thrusting towards the center of the circle.
1: But it's like into each other. Like they're, they're like making contact.
0: It's. And then Tony Vitello is just saying, yeah, they're all really close.
1: All right, guys, cup check. You think that's what's going on?
2: I'm glad Harrison Bader's not a Cardinal anymore.
1: Oh, is he in the group?
2: Yeah, he's a center fielder.
0: Is this the culture that was brought from Knoxville? That's what I want to know. Or was it this just, well, you know what, Knoxville, I'm not going to do that.
2: So you got Gilbert. So
0: this definitely originated
2: you got
0: in San Francisco.
2: Gilbert, J.H. Lee, and Harrison Bader. They're the three individuals that.
1: So, because I saw this on, what was yesterday? Monday night after they beat the Dodgers is when that video was from. Is that, have they been doing that all year?
0: I don't know.
1: That's the only time I've seen
0: it. Don't need to see it again.
2: People are texting in. Should we send it out on the three-man front Twitter? Because we got a lot of people texting.
0: You need to send it in. And if you see this going on at a local ball field, I think it's your responsibility as just an American to go out there and stop it.
2: Well, I can just tell you right now, this would not be allowed at your local ballpark.
0: No.
2: There would be arrests.
0: No, you would have to play in some other kind of league. It would have to be a very do what you want league.
1: Fun video idea. We can recreate it in the break.
2: That's a big no.
0: We will find you three other willing males.
2: I think you should do. I think you should recreate it at Social Taco.
1: I'm not.
0: Or go to that. Go to your favorite burger place where you meet your air quotes friends. Buddies.
1: They definitely wouldn't like that there. I do not think they would like that there.
2: Mm.
0: Come on, guys! One time.
2: Yeah, we will put this out on because a lot of you are texting in and saying, hey, what are y'all talking about? They have not because a lot of people it happened on the West Coast.
1: Yeah, you're not going to see it.
2: Yeah, a lot of people.
0: It's a very
2: are not staying up that late to see post-game celebrations between the Giants and the Dodgers.
1: Had you seen it before I sent it to you?
2: No.
1: Because, see, I saw it for the first time this morning, and then I went back and was like, oh, is this something they've been doing?
0: Every dad I know that's kid plays baseball, if they were doing that, the dad would go and jerk them off the field. Like, what are you doing? Stop it. I finished it. With field. Period.
1: That's a good coincidence there.
0: They would remove them from the field.
1: There we go.
2: Yes.
1: Who knows what they do in the clubhouse after the game, Landrum? You never know.
0: It's up to them.
1: You never know.
0: But if I paid money to buy a ticket, I don't want to witness that. And the Braves outfielders get together and do like a little drumline thing. That's fine. That's harmless.
1: Well, I was about to say, most teams have some sort of the outfielders after a win. They'll get, you know, they'll do some.
0: But after a game, a post-game celebration, your post-game celebration is a sword fight with your teammates? No.
2: Molly has...
0: Lock it down, Manfred.
2: It, yeah, she's posting it.
1: Okay.
0: So that's the best way to put it. Is it not?
1: Yeah, no, it is.
0: Okay.
1: Yeah, no, it's exactly what it is.
2: When we come back on Three Man Front, we'll give you an update on the 24-team potential college football playoff expansion. Top of the hour, Tim Brando, Fox Sports. He'll join the program in the conversation. Phone calls are coming in, 1-800-239-WJOX.
0: All right, guys, real quick, I want to talk to you. 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
7: A Better Life with Dr. Sanjay Gupta.
8: If you are the parent of an infant, it can be really hard to find baby foods that are truly healthy for your child. According to a new study out of UNC Chapel Hill, almost three-quarters of baby foods are ultra-processed and may contain additives that are linked to potential health problems later in life. The study's lead author said, what shocked her was that the top ingredient in 71% of these baby foods wasn't a fruit or vegetable, it was one or more additives that babies' guts are not fully developed enough to be able to handle. Eating the right food at this stage of life is so important because this is when children begin developing dietary preferences for the rest of their lives. So take the extra time to look at the ingredient labels on the foods you are buying. You're going to want short lists and also ingredients that you recognize. I'm Dr. Sanjay Gupta, helping you live a better life.
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2: ACC says, or the Big 12, but they have absolutely zero power on what happens with the college football playoff expansion. Like, you can have your preference. But it is the equivalent of me walking out into the ocean and taking a leak. It's not going to do much to raise the ocean levels. Same thing with the ACC and the Big 12 saying that they want something. At the end of the day, it's what the SEC and the Big 10 wants, period.
3: When do we get finality? When do we potentially everybody come to terms with this?
2: I mean, you got to make a decision by December 1st in regards to what's going to happen in 2027. Just like we were last year. And then they decided, oh, we're going to stay at 12. But the difference now is that you've got the Big Ten and you've got other people that have been, you know, very outgoing in what they want. Seems like they're trying to put a little bit more pressure on the SEC to kind of come into the fold.
3: I understand there's a lot of different factors that go into this, but it seems like 24 to me, it's and it never has been, seems like that big of a jump when we talk about. It kind of like the NCAA basketball tournament and expansion of teams. I think the way that we look at it, it will eventually look that way. Just maybe not for the first couple of rounds.
4: And I guess the other part of it too is, let's say you just go to 16. Okay, well then what, in 2 years are we going to go to 24 teams? Because if you go to 24, I'm sure at some point they're going to want to continue to expand this thing, but it feels like that is more of a, we can sit with this for a while, as opposed to you go to 16, then the conversation is just going to move to, well, when are we moving to 24 teams? Because it feels inevitable.
3: Especially with the transfer portal and the amount of money that's being paid through NIL. With the amount of parity that we have across college football, why would you not have more teams?
2: ESPN pays $1.3 billion a year for the rights to every single game in the college football playoff. $1.3 billion. And that contract runs through the 2031-32 season.
3: Okay.
2: Then the question is, if you increase it, you double the field based on what ESPN's paying now, I suppose there's a live window look in on the contract where if you expand it, because ESPN would have to agree to pay
3: whatever, are you going to double the field? Is it you go up 50%?
2: That's what I'm saying. At that point in time, does that become...
3: They're going to need some partners to put in. Don't want to foot the bill for that is what it is.
4: Well, okay, and so that's where I guess my thing would be, would the money come up front from ESPN, and then that's when Fox and the other people that want a piece of the pie, they would then just pay back to ESPN for, hey, we're going to take four of the games of the... Or whatever, you know, the
3: deal. Is this one of those times, though? Is this one of those times where ESPN says, golly, I really wish we hadn't sunk all that money into that? Because I know that they've been slowly trying to trim some of the fat.
2: Yeah, well, here's the interesting part. And this was announced today at the ACC meetings. So the CW and ESPN have reached a deal to sublicense 54 football and basketball games per season through 2030-2031. So every year, 54 football and basketball games are going to be subleased by ESPN to the CW. Jim Phillips also was talking about the Duke Amazon deal. He says, I'm not worried about it. ESPN was in every one of those conversations. To Duke's credit, they came up with something creative. I'm happy for Duke. It's additional dollars. I think it's innovative by Duke. But the big thing for me is him saying that ESPN was involved in every single conversation. So ESPN had to bless it for it to go to Amazon. So ESPN owns all these properties, but then ESPN is saying, you know what? We can like send this out to Amazon, and Amazon's going to do us a solid somewhere, whether it's monetarily or they're going to horse trade something. Same thing's happening now with the CW. Now, I think the CW thing's just straight out cash.
3: We don't have to go out and sell it to a bunch of different advertisers. We can take somebody who has deep pockets and we can make a pretty penny on it.
2: It's turnkey.
3: Yeah.
2: Yeah. I mean, it's just, it's pretty easy in regards to what they're doing. So very interesting to say the very least. When we come back, we'll get to your text messages. A lot of them are coming in. 205-834-9450.
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0: So you get your iPhone out, you go to your iCal, put this in your calendar. Saturday, September 5th, 11 a.m. kickoff in Tuscaloosa. East Carolina takes on Alabama. That will be on ABC television. Right after that game, from Atlanta, Georgia, Baylor and the Auburn Tigers. That's a 2:30 kickoff. The Tigers are playing in Atlanta for the first time since 2018. They're making their fourth appearance in the AFLAC kickoff game. They played in 2012, 2015, 2018. The contest will mark the sixth all-time meeting between Auburn and Baylor, following the Tigers' 38-24 victory in Waco last year on August the 31st. And if those two games weren't enough to whet the old appetite for that weekend as college football gets kicked off, how about Clemson and LSU? That's a 6:30 kickoff, prime time from the Bayou. The Battle of Death Valley.
1: Do we get a fun story from Dabo talking about going into Brian Kelly's store and thinking he was the singer, not the coach? Remember that leading up last year?
0: I do remember that.
1: Not as much anticipation for this one.
0: No, it probably will have terrible ratings.
1: Because that was the game that we all pointed to lead us off in the college football season.
0: I was being tongue-in-cheek there. There will be so much drama around that game. Game day is going to be there. I think it's game day's 500th episode.
1: Woo!
0: I think I read that somewhere. Isn't that crazy? 500th episode will be in Death Valley. And Nick Saban will be there at Death Valley. Will he be wearing a LSU polo? Because I know he's still being paid by Alabama, but he helped Lane get the job.
1: Is he still heading up new hire orientations there on campus?
2: I was just saying it's going to be a busy day for him because he's going to have to be in Tuscaloosa early in the morning. He's going to have to do game day, then fly to Tuscaloosa, and then fly back for the LSU Clemson game.
0: So you really think him and Miss Terry are going to be in the box watching East Carolina and Alabama?
2: Yeah, I mean, it'll probably be what, Alabama 3.5-point favorite in that one?
0: I was thinking maybe. I was thinking pick 'em.
2: Pick 'em?
0: Yeah.
2: That seems to be the expectation for this upcoming season.
1: Is Crowell back yet?
0: Close.
2: So close. He's going to be great.
0: So I just told you what was going on that someone. Saturday. The very next day on Sunday, you will have Louisville taking on Pete Golding and the Ole Miss Rebels. That will be played in Nashville, Tennessee. That's on Sunday. And then you wrap up the Labor Day weekend on Monday night as the Southern Methodist Fighting Rhett Lashley's taking on Florida State. What? You don't like that?
1: No.
0: You don't?
1: I don't.
0: Oh, okay. I do. I think it'll be pretty fun.
1: We've had Florida State in that game. They're
2: really good in season openers.
1: I like the Monday. I know that SMU made a college football playoff a couple years ago. Still talking about SMU. Just more of a marquee matchup. Then we get Notre Dame, Florida State to start the year. We got it in that game 1 year.
0: So who's funny seeing all the Ohio State people go crazy? Because when ABC announced the Texas-Ohio State game is going to be a primetime game on ABC television.
2: Yeah, they don't have to play at 11 a.m.
0: They played the Texas-Ohio State game at 11 a.m. last year. And how Ohio State fans are just like, what in the world? Like, we have the best team in the world, the best program in all of college football, and we're relegated to 11 a.m. kickoffs. Like, what in the world? Well, here's the difference. The SEC values primetime matchups. The Big Ten doesn't. Because for a long time, Big Ten stadiums, half of them didn't even have lights.
1: No.
0: Fox doesn't want to go head-to-head against the SEC at night. They lose. I mean, I've got all the data that you want to show you that primetime games against the SEC, that is no contest. The SEC will wipe the floor with any opposition when it comes to that. So that's why they go, big noon kickoff. That's why they stick all those games there. So, but it was funny on social media just seeing them go crazy about, oh, imagine that. A game of that magnitude being played in primetime. Why wasn't that game played in primetime last year in Columbus?
1: I'm glad we're getting Ole Miss and LSU in primetime.
0: Yep, that is going to happen on Saturday, September the 19th. That's already been announced. So, yeah, and then, of course, the weekend around Thanksgiving, you're going to have Mississippi State and Ole Miss. That will be a Friday game. That's a Black Friday game. That will be a noon kickoff. And then you'll have Florida and Florida State That will be on right after that, and then you're going to end the night as Texas and Texas A&M.
1: Norvell's last stand.
0: Mm-hmm.
2: Think he'll still be there?
1: I don't know.
0: Maybe not.
2: Might be watching that one from home.
1: I don't know. How does that contract read? Is it like one of those December 1, do you January 1s? This is what the buyout is.
2: It's a good question. It might be bringing that up in late September, early October, depending on how that season goes.
0: That's a great Black Friday, starting the day with the Egg Bowl, and then you go to the wonderful friendly rivalry between Florida and Florida State, and then you end it with the battle in Texas.
1: I like it. No, I'm just nothing against FSU and SMU. It's just
2: seems like you really hate them.
1: It's just Monday night. Want a little more sizzle.
2: No, I understand.
0: Was it
2: this great weekend, and then yeah.
0: Was it one of the games last year we got on that Monday night? Wasn't it TCU and Belichick?
1: I think it was.
2: Was that Monday?
0: It was a standalone game, and it was such a bleh. That was bad.
2: They're going to be better this year, Pat.
0: TCU? Yeah, that's what I hear.
1: That was September 1st, and TCU won that game 48-14.
0: Yeah.
1: But Jordan looked so spectacular.
0: She did in the Carolina Blue sitting in the private box.
1: She looked like a coach's wife.
2: Yeah, Belichick didn't seem to have as much attention on him at the meetings the past couple days.
0: No, he didn't. I hate that for him.
1: But do you really?
0: I really don't. I don't care.
2: He certainly doesn't hate it.
0: Coming up next, Fox Sports' Tim Brando joins the program. A myriad of topics around college football. That's next.
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8: You ever wonder why the same cold virus makes some people so sick and others not sick at all? Well, according to an interesting new study out of Yale School of Medicine, one key factor is how quickly the cells in their noses, called nasal cells, respond to the virus and contain it. It's called the interferon response, and it can vary for different people. Now, when that response gets inhibited, it can trigger a different reaction, which leads to excessive mucus production and inflammation. In other words, a cold that is a lot more miserable. Of course, there are other factors at play: your genetics, any underlying conditions, immunity from vaccinations or previous infections. If you are trying really hard not to get sick, high-quality masks, they can be very effective. Also, good old-fashioned hand washing. And remember not to touch your face. I'm Dr. Sanjay Gupta, helping you live a better life.
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0: It is 12 noon. Welcome back in. This is Three Man Front on Jocks. Pat Landrum, Molly Conrad with you until 2 o'clock. Continue to have the conversation about the college football playoff expansion. The ACC meetings got wrapped up outside of Jacksonville, Florida earlier this morning. No big surprise. The athletic directors and the coaches of the ACC, they fully endorse. It is unanimous that they want a 24-team field for the college football playoff moving forward. So we will absolutely see what takes place there in regards to the college football playoff expansion. So the ACC wants 24 teams. The Big Ten wants 24. What's next for the SEC? Well, in less than 2 weeks, they will meet in Destin, Florida, and they will try to decide what is the best moving forward for college football and obviously the Southeastern Conference. We continue to take a lot of phone calls and text messages over the infamous comments by Lane Kiffin that took place in Vanity Fair magazine. Also, what Steve Sarkisian said yesterday about the University of Mississippi. And Tim Brando is going to join us momentarily from Fox Sports. Love to get his take, not only on that, but the future of the college football playoff expansion. But want to tell everybody that there is an update on Ahmad Hardy, the outstanding running back for the University of Missouri. He has been released from the hospital, and he will soon be back on the University of Missouri campus following the gunshot wound he suffered over the weekend. A team official told the St. Louis Post-Dispatch, from a health standpoint, that's positive news for the 20-year-old football player who underwent emergency surgery Sunday after he was shot in the leg in the early morning. But there still is no clarity over whether Hardy will be able to play for the Tigers in 2026. Team officials have emphasized that it's way too early to know what Hardy's status is going to be for the start of the season, which is about 3.5 months away. And any suggestion about his readiness is premature. So the good news is that Ahmad Hardy is out of danger's way. Now his football career, have to wait and see about his rehabilitation. Joining us now on the Higginbotham Hotline, known Timmy B for a very long time. He's one of the voices in college football from Fox Sports. He joins us now on Three Man Front. Timmy B, I hope you're well this spring.
1: I'm fantastic. And Pat, thanks for having me on. Landrum, good to be with you as well.
0: Well, listen, it is great to catch back up with you, Tim. And listen, we are used to covering Lane Kiffin back when he was offensive coordinator for Nick in Tuscaloosa. And obviously what he's been able to do at Ole Miss was outstanding. But his comments in Vanity Fair, it has just absolutely turned the college football world upside down. I just want to get your immediate feeling, your thought, when you saw that article and his comments in regards to Ole Miss.
1: Another example, Pat, of how when it comes to those of us that are in this part of the country, okay, and I'm speaking of literally the entire footprint of the SEC. There are a lot of things to be proud of, but one of the aspects of being a Southerner, and a proud one at that, is that we have to be able, I think, at times look in the mirror and say, okay, we have flaws. We've had a flawed past, and we have to move forward, and we hope to rectify a lot of that. And if you, regardless of what state you're in, Alabama, Oklahoma, Louisiana, Tennessee, Arkansas, Mississippi, you've got to face those things and move forward. I don't know from a public standpoint, particularly as it relates to college football and its history, and so much of that history takes us back because all those institutions were founded and thrived and grew during the Civil War period. You can't escape it. It's part of the history. And so often, particularly in that state, in Mississippi, much more, I think, than Louisiana or Alabama, they've had to face it in ways that those of us in neighboring states have not. I think you know I've got a daughter that went to LSU. I've got a graduate from Ole Miss in my family. She graduated in 2012. Her husband was up in 13. And she was in student government at that time. And they were going through with Warner Alford as the AD prior to her arrival. And then during the time that she was there, when Kayette was president, and Houston Nutt had taken the job, but Tommy Tuberville, even before that, in the late 90s, had addressed some of those issues that and addressed them head on to move forward. Lane had to, he didn't have to deal with those things. He didn't have to go through all of those things when he was coaching there. And he certainly didn't grow up during the racial strife of the 60s, but I did. Your friend Paul Feinbaum did. And by the way, he's my friend too. Despite the fact that I'm never on his show anymore, we're friends. The reality is, this was an example of Lane's narcissism still being so great that he decided through a publication based in New York that's got liberal tendencies out the wazoo to utilize it solely for his justification for abandoning a team that was on the precipice of playing for and maybe even winning a national championship. So much so that he decided to not just throw state under the bus, not just to throw a region of the country that he represents as an SEC coach under the bus, but a school that without their presence in his career would not have gotten him where he is today with the riches of a program that's upwards of $91 million invested in him and a paycheck personally of just about $14 million per. You know, Lane, the lesson I think that we need to maybe teach him yet again is that just because the decimal point on your check is where it is, it doesn't give you license to be this stupid. That's what that was. Stupid, arrogant, condescending in everything you never want to see in a leader of men at any level. So that's what went through my mind when I saw it. And I've defended Lane many, many times. I have. Archie Manning is a dear friend of mine. Without Archie's friendship and relationship, I don't know that my daughter would have gone to Ole Miss. He and Olivia basically recruited her there. She wrote her rec letter to Delta Gamma Sorority there. I've never heard Archie speak ill of anyone in athletics other than Lane Kiffin. And I guess there's a reason for it.
2: Tim, you said narcissist, and I agree with you on that. I'm trying to peel back the layers of Lane Kiffin and trying to figure out what makes him tick. And I think narcissist would be one thing. But sometimes I told Pat, I feel like with some of his comments that he just seems like he doesn't have get out of the rain sense. Walking around since right. Sometimes. I don't know if that's accurate right. Or if all of this is calculated and it's really Lane Kiffin just kind of pulling the strings.
1: Well, the part of him that I think we all want to love, and God knows I have in the past, is his willingness to engage with people, his use of social media, and in some ways, in a self-deprecating way, has been, I think, a strength of his. Okay, and his transparency, a willingness to say what other coaches would never say out loud is something I think just because of our media interest and the fact that we're in it, we find it refreshing at times. So there's the part of that layer of the onion with Lane that we actually like or embrace at the very least, and certainly I have. But this one, again, is another example, you know, of, and I see it all the time. Maybe it's because I've been around for 5 decades in this business, but, and I'm 70 years old now, but I'd like to think I'm a young 70. My daughters do everything they can to keep me up with what's going on in pop culture. So I don't make some mistakes that, you know, some that are perceived as angry old men will make. But in truth, when you see these kinds of statements made by a guy whose background was that of privilege with an NFL coach who was raised in Southern California, he just comes off as a surfer dude who just doesn't get it. He just doesn't get it. But he did seize on an opportunity here because it was Vanity Fair, okay? Vanity Fair, not On Three, not The Athletic. He saw this as an opportunity to make himself look good to the detriment of the very people he represents as a head football coach now, as a head football coach at Ole Miss, And prior to that, when he was an assistant coach in Alabama. Okay. Those people who've been like that through the years. You know, I grew up with a Blue Dog Democrat father who was an advertising agency. He had an advertising agency to go along with all the television shows that he had in my hometown as he helped put two television stations on the air. He was without question, you know, at that particular time, would be considered a Blue Dog Democrat that was, let's just say, not necessarily on the side of George Wallace, okay? Okay, I'll just say that to you.
0: Right.
1: The reality is my father raised me in such a way to know that we were all created equal, and that was during the time in which JFK was shot, Jack Ruby shot Oswald. I was home with the chicken pox in the second grade when that happened, and when Martin Luther King was assassinated, by the time I was 9 years old, I knew all too well, okay, what was wrong with the part of the country I was being raised in what we called the Jim Crow South. And through athletics, through being on the team, sort of that remember the Titans era, that was my generation. 1970, I'm playing at an all-white junior high school basketball team that had won a city championship, and then when they bust the kids in, I lost my position, and I was third off the bench after that. I lived it. I know what the Jim Crow South was about. He has no clue what that's about, what those brands

0: problems with rhetoric that separates us and turns sports into culture wars that we should maybe withstand in politics, but don't need in sports. Okay. That's what's going on here. And I fear for what might be going on in Oxford the third week in September. Now I do, because not every fan is going to be as responsible and as caring and have decorum. Okay. And this kind of toxicity, it can't exist. You know, we hear it in politics all the time. These threats of political violence that continue to happen are inflamed by the rhetoric that comes from Capitol Hill on one side of the aisle or other at given times in our culture. We can't have this going on in sports, Dallas.
1: No.
0: We can't. We got to stop it right away.
1: No, you're absolutely right. And I'm glad you brought up Sark's comments because it was interesting because Matt Hayes of USA Today, he told Paul yesterday on his show that he had actually gotten this quote from Sark back in March, but then it shows up in an article yesterday in regards to basket weaving, getting a degree at Ole Miss. Why has Ole Miss all of a sudden become a punching bag, Tim, around the SEC?
0: Well, I think in this case, it's just because Sark and Lane are so close. They're boys. They're close. They talk. So I think it was just a convenient line that was used and as recklessly as it could be possibly used by Steve Sarkisian. And Steve, I'm sure the people at Alabama that remember Sark being there, that's one of the nicest guys I've ever met in coaching. He's a really good guy. a really good guy. So there's no doubt in my mind that whether it was just from having seen what Lane had done or heard about it, or just in past conversations that maybe the two had had, he wanted to go down that road. Steve, we know your history too. We know the travails of your career, personally and professionally. Why the hell did he want to go there? Mm. See, what's going on now? Listen, you know, years ago, and old fans, the old guard of Alabama will know this to be true. Okay, it didn't matter whether it was Shug Jordan or Vince Dooley or Charlie Mack or Bill Bell, you name the Johnny Majors, you name the coaches of the Bear Bryant era, okay? Johnny Vaught would be another one, okay? They knew that Bear Bryant controlled the entirety of the college football bowl system. They knew that every year, if Alabama wasn't going to be playing in the Sugar Bowl with potentially winning the national championship, that Bear was on the phone talking to Mickey Holmes down in New Orleans to get all the other bowl chairmen, because Mickey was in charge of the Sugar Bowl, to get all the other bowls, the Gator Bowl, the Tangerine Bowl, which later, of course, became the Capital One bowl game down in Florida. It started in Orlando. He was going to orchestrate it so that all the SEC teams were going to be in a bowl game. And that might be even before the game was played between Auburn and Alabama at the end of the year. So he would be suggesting, okay, this will be the order, and this team will go there, and this team will go there. Those coaches never said a word, at least publicly. Now, they may have been upset with Coach Bryant from time to time privately, but no one went rogue, okay? These guys, whether it's the situation that's going on with Golding at Ole Miss, Summerall, where he is, these little shots across the bow that are coming from head coaches at these different schools, there's no place for that. They should take care of that. When they all get together in Destin, I highly recommend they get some cigars, maybe some scotch, drink it neat, and work their crap out.
1: Yeah.
0: Okay? Okay, and stop using the bully pulpit from whatever, you know, town they're representing in their college town to, like, I'm the emperor of what I do here, because it's just not, you know, Spurrier called it the talking season, the silly season. Well, now it's just the season of absurd, of absurdity. And I'm tired of it. I mean, this is just May, guys. We're what, 2 weeks away from Destin?
1: Yeah.
0: We got a lot of spring and summer left for this ship to really get off the rails. between now and the start of football season.
2: Tim Brad.

0: Orlando, Fox Sports, joining us here on Three Man Front and joining us on the Higginbotham Hotline. College football playoff. I know what Greg Sankey is saying from the SEC standpoint, 16. I'm all in favor of 24. We've got more parity than we've ever had in college football. More games for me as a college football fan. I love it. Tim, what's your thoughts? Where are we going with this? How soon do we get it?
1: Well, in truth, Landrum and Pat, it really doesn't matter what you think or I think or anyone thinks. It doesn't. It's going to happen whether Greg wants it to happen or not. And speaking of, I'm going to make mention of this because I just a few moments ago put out a little editorial on my own Brando that I put on social media. I'm not real happy with Commissioner Sankey over what he said in front of the Alabama Sports Hall of Fame media over the weekend about Friday Night Football. I thought it was condescending. I thought it was virtue signaling. You know, we're not part of that money grab in the SEC. You know, you don't have to be with the teams that you've got in the history that you've got in the Southeastern Conference. You don't need to be playing games on Friday night with regularity. Now, around maybe Thanksgiving, you could, like the Ole Miss Mississippi State. I mean, there was no reason for him to go there. He went there just to sort of pump his own chest about where the almighty SEC has been and continues to be. Listen, Tony Petitti, the commissioner of the Big Ten, had no problem writing in for the universities of Michigan and Ohio State into their contract that they won't be asked to play on Friday nights in the Big Ten contract with Fox. And that's fine. They've got the brand name. They don't need to be on Friday nights, but a lot of the schools do. You know, Indiana was the losingest program in the history of Division I until a year ago. But guess what? They're going to be playing Northwestern on a Friday night this year. And Northwestern needs that game on a Friday. And Northwestern's going to open their brand-new state-of-the-art stadium on the lakefront on a Friday night. Texas Tech's going to play Houston on a Friday. A lot of those schools that are playing in those leagues, and whether it's the ACC's games on ESPN, so Fox didn't corner the market on Fridays. Okay, the company that the SEC's in business with plays games on Friday nights too. You know, again, I thought this was just, this is not the thing the commissioner of the SEC needs to be saying. He needs to be working with his peers. And as he did as a true leader, I thought the greatest moment for Greg Sankey was during COVID. When he took the bull by the horn.
2: No doubt.
1: And Warren, who was not a very good Big Ten commissioner, he always wanted to be in the NFL. He was never good for the Big Ten. When he took the bull by the horns and said, this is what we're doing, and the ACC followed suit, and somehow, some way, we navigated our way through COVID. That's what you want to see. We don't need – that was a needless shot across the bow that fed a hungry Southern media to make him and the conference feel – like it was back on top when, in fact, they haven't had a team play for a national title in 3 years. So his own ego can sometimes affect him. And I like Greg, but I'm not going to sit here and say that it wasn't, in my opinion, something that didn't need to be said. I thought it was wrong for him to take that posture at this critical time when these guys all need to be working together to fix all the major issues we have, like the calendar. Listen, the expansion story, in my mind, should be secondary to the calendar. It's not as big as the calendar. We got to fix that first. And it's not as big as us finding a way to get collective bargaining without congressional help. Okay, they're all leaning on the NCAA and my God, that guy's done nothing. Okay. Charlie Baker's done zero. He was put in that position as a Republican governor in a blue state to lobby on both sides of the aisle so they could get a bill on the House floor, and not a damn thing has happened. Not a damn thing has happened. So it's now up, in my opinion, to Greg and to Tony and to Brett and to Jim Phillips to find a way to get it done. The 2014 thing, guys, is a byproduct of what? Revenue streams being created by what? Television.
2: Correct.
1: And with apologies to fans and with apologies to websites and other forms of media, They can't deliver for college football what TV can, and that is inventory and revenue streams. And when you've got a $20.5 million nut that they agreed to, that all FBS schools agreed to, the only way you're going to cover that nut and everything else that comes with it that goes over the $20.5 million is by having a larger postseason. Going to 16 first is the first thing they got to do. And then when we do go to 24, which I think is probably a good 4 or 5 years down the road, I may long be on the Love Boat, you know, sailing off into the Caribbean by the time, if I happen to be lucky enough to be on God's green earth. This isn't Tim Brando wanting games in the playoffs, okay?
2: Yeah.
1: I'm just glad I get to work another 3 years doing what I love. I'm living in the here and now. I'm not, this has nothing to do with where I work and what I do. I've said this about football. Pat, you've known me since I was at ESPN.
2: Absolutely.
1: And so is Paul when I was his first guest on his first show in 88. I've been saying this about college football. We've always had the worst postseason, and the idea that college football's regular season was the best in sport has been a myth forever. We've had blowout after blowout after blowout. The only thing that made college football special was the games did mean a great deal because you had to get ranked in a certain position so that the AP and the UPI would have a chance of making you the national champion. That was the only thing that made the regular season special. We certainly weren't getting great games every week. The fans of the special teams, the blue blood teams, they've got a case to make that Alabama-Auburn may not mean what it once did, or Michigan-Ohio State may not mean what it once did. But am I willing to take a little bit of the energy and enthusiasm from that one game so that we might get, my God, how many more great games a month or so later? Hell yeah, I am. And I don't think the 12 team has been anything other than a success, with the exception of the fact that the calendar has sucked out loud and we've had a month layoff and we don't need to be playing games opposite the NFL. We need to move the schedule back. Week zero needs to be in mid-August.
2: Yep.
1: And we need to finish this puppy up by, if not January 1, certainly no later than a week after January 1.
2: That is Tim Brando from Fox Sports. Tim, it's always great to catch up. Hopefully we can do this again very soon. It's always great to talk to you.
1: Well, you caught me on a good day. Clearly, I had a little bit to get off my chest.
2: No, that is okay. That is okay. And Tim, very best to you. And listen, I hope we can do it again very soon.
0: Thanks, Tim.
1: You got it. Get my friends in Alabama. Tell them I'm spending money down in Orange Beach again in just a few weeks.
2: Absolutely. That's a beautiful, beautiful beach. And I know you go down there a good bit. Hey, thanks, Tim. Talk to you soon.
1: You got it. Take care.
2: Thank you so much. That is Timmy B. Tim Brando from Fox Sports joined us on the Higginbotham Hotline. 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
0: Maybe one or two things we can take away from what Tim just told us.
2: Well, I think so.
0: We'll attempt to do that next on Three Man Front.
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5: A Better Life with Dr. Sanjay Gupta.
13: If you are the parent of an infant, it can be really hard to find baby foods that are truly healthy for your child. According to a new study out of UNC Chapel Hill, almost three-quarters of baby foods are ultra-processed and may contain additives that are linked to potential health problems later in life. The study's lead author said what shocked her was that the top ingredient in 71% of these baby foods wasn't a fruit or vegetable, it was one or more additives that babies' guts are not fully developed enough to be able to handle. Eating the right food at this stage of life is so important because this is when children begin developing dietary preferences for the rest of their lives. So take the extra time to look at the ingredient labels on the foods you are buying. You're going to want short lists and also ingredients that you recognize. I'm Dr. Sanjay Gupta, helping you live a better life.
14: Another 30.

0: Wow, what a great interview with Timmy B. Tim Brando, Fox Sports, on a myriad of subjects. The text line is wide open, 205-834-9450. Also, the phone lines, 1-800-239-WJOX.
1: Text line, Pat, is open. Dan fires in. He says, Brando is on fire emoji. And then this expletive is fantastic.
0: Ooh.
1: That was a positive.
0: So that's a positive.
1: That's a positive.
0: Okay. That's good.
1: Let's see. Got another text from a coaching friend and listening to the show. Hope you're doing well today, coach. He says, Timmy B needs to be more on more often. Great interview. I loved it.
0: Yeah, Tim is outstanding. Know Timmy for over 30 years, and he is outstanding.
1: Drake says, TB brung it today. Good interview. We were hoping for great, but we'll take good. Thank you, Drake. More rave reviews for one Tim Brando. Loved it. Great interview. Miss hearing old Timmy B. Thank you for all of your texts. 205-834-9450.
0: We will break down further what he had to say, especially about the college.
1: He took a couple shots.
0: Yeah, college football playoff. And he's obviously not a fan of Greg Sankey and some of his leadership qualities over the course of the last few months and what we're staring at now with the college football playoff. SEC meetings in Destin, less than 2 weeks away. We will get to your phone calls and your text messages next on Three Man Front.
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17: If you are the parent of an infant, it can be really hard to find baby foods that are truly healthy for your child. According to a new study out of UNC Chapel Hill, almost three-quarters of baby foods are ultra-processed and may contain additives that are linked to potential health problems later in life. The study's lead author said what shocked her was that the top ingredient in 71% of these baby foods wasn't a fruit or vegetable, it was one or more additives that babies' guts are not fully developed enough to be able to handle. Eating the right food at this stage of life is so important because this is when children begin developing dietary preferences for the rest of their lives. So take the extra time to look at the ingredient labels on the foods you are buying. You're going to want short lists and also ingredients that you recognize. I'm Dr. Sanjay Gupta, helping you live a better life.
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0: 1-800-239-WJOX. That's the phone number here. If you'd like to have a comment or two on what you've heard today, whether it's Tim Brando just a few moments ago, Doug Bell talking PGA Championship. We had Brian Edwards on a little bit earlier. The ACC, the coaches, the ADs, Jim Phillips, they're endorsing. It was unanimous. They want a 24-team playoff. Keep in mind, they're just a fan, just like me and Landrum, because they don't have a seat at the table when it comes to dictating the policy of the CFP moving forward. That is done by the SEC and the Big Ten. Tony Petitti and Greg Sankey, they're the ones that will have to decide. And then at that point in time, they will put that forward to the college football playoff managers, and then they'll tell the networks by December 1st. So interesting comments. Love to hear from you. 1-800-239-WJOX.
1: Yeah, let's go to Joe. He's in Vestavia. Hey, Joe, how are you?
18: Hey, gentlemen. I'm doing okay.
0: Hey, Joe.
18: I got a question for both of you.
0: Okay.
18: And I've probably been in a cave. When is the last time you've heard of a player ruled ineligible because of academics?
1: We asked the same question at the end
0: question.
1: Of football season, and I cannot tell you.
18: It's really, I keep it clean, but it's really rich for Steve Sarkisian to point a finger at another school. I mean, you know, when you know that old saying, you point a finger at someone, there's three pointing back.
0: Yes.
18: Give me a break, you know, basket weaving. I'm not an Ole Miss grad. You know, so I don't have a dog in the hunt, but it just really irks me that he's trying to make like we're better academically. We're going to do all this. Look, you know how this works. They get easy courses. They get by. You think they change maybe a D to a C or an F to a C or something?
1: It's actually the cute thing to do is you can do an incomplete.
18: Incomplete.
1: If it works out specifically to, yeah.
0: Or you can audit the class,
1: sports,
0: right?
1: Calendar, or, yeah.
0: You can audit the class, mm-hmm. where you don't get a pass or a fail, but you literally sit in the class technically.
1: Yeah, Joe, to your point, there's all kinds of ways they get around it.
18: And that changing of the grades that went on 50 years ago in 1976, and you could probably go 30 years back from that to 1946, and it was happening. And probably somewhere back then, if the professor didn't like it, he probably had to go find employment somewhere else. This is happening at every major university. The one you hate, the one you went to school at.
0: Well, it's just like back in the day, everyone would say, well, this school is paying for players, but everyone else is not. You know, we all know it goes on. It always has. And just like the grades, there's been plenty of football players at different SEC schools that literally probably could not spell cat without giving them the C and the T. I mean, that's just how dumb they were. But they were able to get the benefit of the doubt, and they could still play football. I mean, that's happened across the league for a very long time, not only SEC, but Big Ten and everywhere else.
18: Wouldn't Steve Sarkisian look bad if somebody decided to take him up on it and look into the Texas program and peel the onion back and see how it's done there? I would love to read about it.
0: Well, it's interesting, and Conrad was on the phone, but I'll let Conrad chime in on this because he brought this up to us. What was the graphic that the University of Texas, the football team, posted about their team GPA?
14: Yeah, it was in 2019. They posted that their football team had a 2.89 cumulative team GPA, and that was the highest in the history of the Texas football program.
18: I would call them at best quasi-student athletes.
1: Interesting, though, that comes at the time when their payroll is the highest that it's ever been for the Texas program.
0: Mm-hmm.
18: That's it. Look, I just wanted to point it out. It just sort of irks me that he would say that. It's like the old Big Ten schools a few years back. Oh, we have real courses. Our athletes are real student athletes. They take real courses. And I always think that's because yours got beat.
0: That's a good point. And, you know, we knew it was coming because don't you remember Will Muschamp back during spring ball for Texas? He made a comment where he was slamming. He didn't name a school, but he said other schools, you know, we actually go to class at the University of Texas. I'm paraphrasing, but that was the quote that Will Muschamp had. So you had a feeling that maybe Steve Sarkisian, the head poobah of the Texas Longhorns, that he was going to be next up to take a shot at somebody.
1: Well, from what I hear, academics should be the least of other schools and their worries, because you actively have teams, programs that are trying to circumvent the actual on-the-field rules that have been implemented that they're actually getting a competitive advantage that I don't know if that story ever comes out, but maybe it will.
18: Well, like y'all said about the highest payroll, you know, y'all talked about how we need to get college football where it is. I'll throw a stone. One of the problems is the schools that this system currently right now, the schools that it works for, they don't want to change it. And I'll point the finger at the University of Texas is numero uno.
0: Can't disagree. Thank you, Joe.
1: Thanks, Joe.
0: Always great to hear from you. Joe in Vestavia.
1: Go sell your tickets in the Publix parking lot.
0: 1-800-239-WJOX.
1: Let's go to Jack. Hey, Jack.
19: Hey, guys. I'm somewhat missed by, I'm not really missed, but it's just odd to me, all the consternation about what Coach Kiffin said, because it's the reality. You know, I get it that sometimes, you know, we don't want the covers pulled off and the truth be told, but Mr. Brando seemed a bit offended because the guy just simply said what people, you know, really feel. And I mean, as an African American, I know that I would feel some kind of way as the saying goes, if my son was considering, or daughter going to Ole Miss because of the climate that I know that exists over there. I mean, are we forgetting that it was our soon-to-be governor, very likely Thomas Tuberville, that had to convince them to take the rebel flag out of the school because he said that it was hurting his recruitment. And he received some consternation. I don't really remember that it was quite this bitter and calling him ungrateful for the opportunity. But, I mean, the reality is, and I haven't been to Oxford, but I've been to Mississippi and I've been to Baton Rouge and spent some time at LSU, but it is a different culture. It is a different atmosphere in that town. And so, I mean, if we want people not to have that perspective of us as the Deep South, then we need to kind of change the way that we carry ourselves. And, you know, I don't see the great offense with him just simply saying some of his players' parents didn't feel comfortable with that, you know, with their kids going there. You know, there's a lot of talk now. I don't know if you're all aware of it, but because of and I'm one that agrees that with the position that I hope our locker rooms can stay impartial to politics. But, right. You know, there's a move now suggesting that many of these top-rated athletes who tend to go to a lot of these SEC schools and are creating billions of dollars, did they look at the politics in those states and the kind of decisions that are being made about, you know, how things are going to be balanced or fair when it comes to voting and elections and make better decisions, or I should say different decisions, about where they decide to take their talent. So I think this needs to be addressed, and it needs to be addressed from a standpoint of, you know, what's fair, what's right, and what is truly American. You know, there is a perspective here in the South that's just not necessarily shared by California people like Lane Kiffin, you know, where he grew up and people up north. So he sees things different, and he didn't have a problem apparently sharing what some of his recruits were telling him. So I think we need to reflect on ourselves and not necessarily beat him up for just telling the truth.
1: Not beating him up for telling the truth. Thank you for the phone call, Jack. And I never took issue, and I said it as much on the show. I'm not doubting that there is accuracy, just like Tim Brando said, that there are shreds of truth in what he said. I just found it very interesting for him to share that at the time when for 6 years, everything was great. Come to the SIP. It's cool. Look at Juice. He's running around. We have fun at practice. What should I wear tomorrow for the game? It was the cool place to be. And then you leave, you drag that program through the mud. And I never said that I faulted Lane Kiffin for bettering himself, what he thought was better for him professionally. I didn't like the way he handled it, just like this. I don't think he handled it very well in dropping this. Was he being honest with the writer? Fine. But the writer came out and said, you know, that was not a direct line of questioning. It was just kind of in generalities. Why did you never bring this up? I realize what him and Mike Leach did with the state flag there in the Capitol, Pat, but this never came up. Everything was good, and it seemed like you were trying to throw shade on your previous employer to get your dig in.
0: Nobody is questioning whether there are still racial tendencies.
1: Their history is not going to change.
0: No, it's not. And no one is doubting that those type of conversations are being had, not only at Ole Miss, Mississippi State, LSU, Alabama, Auburn, Georgia, name the SEC state, and it's probably happening. It was just the fact that in 6 years at Oxford, whether he's talking to the people that are writing checks for football players or the administration at the University of Mississippi, not one single time did he raise that concern until he brought it up in Vanity Fair magazine.
1: Well, and I also think about the players, the black players, their families that signed on to play with Ole Miss. Are you somehow indirectly indicting them? How do they feel about that in those comments, good point. Right?
0: Good point. We'll get back to your phone calls, full phone bank, and we'll get to those calls next on Three Man Front.
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5: If you're someone who isn't super active, just thinking about the amount of exercise you're supposed to get every week can feel daunting. 75 minutes of vigorous exercise, 150 minutes of moderate intensity exercise. It's a lot, but I have some good news for you in the form of a recent study out of Norway. Researchers found that for most sedentary people, getting just 5 more minutes of meaningful movement a day had a statistically significant impact on their expected lifespan. So did reducing the amount of time they sat every day by just 30 minutes. That's not to say that this bare minimum is what you should aspire to, but I think it's a good reminder that doing something is always better than doing nothing. The point is, just get started. Work just a little bit more movement into your daily routine, and don't even think of it as exercise. I'm Dr. Sanjay Gupta, helping you live a better life.
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0: Three Man Front, we continue here on this Wednesday. Back to the phone lines, reacting to the Lane Kiffin saga, Sark's comments, all of that included. 800-239-WJOX. Let's go to Chris. He's in Helena. Hey, Chris, how are you?
1: Hey, how you guys doing?
0: Doing well, thank you.
1: I just wanted to chime in because I didn't know what was going on, and because I work different hours. I work crazy hours. And one of my coworkers let me know what was going on. And I just want to let you guys know that when my son was blessed enough, he was playing on the West Coast. I don't want to mention his name. Y'all can probably figure out who it is.
0: Okay.
1: But when he transferred, back home. We wanted to come back home and play. And one of the first person that called him was of course, assistant coach for Lane Kiffin. And Lane Kiffin got on the phone with him, did FaceTime with him on his laptop, and was saying, hey, like you're saying, come to the SIP. We have fun here. We're going to get you here for official visit, da-da-da-da-da. You know, it's not like the main one saying it's so diverse here. You don't have to worry about safety, blah, blah, blah. And I'm like, and I'm thinking, what? I mean, now I'm hearing what, you know, people are saying. I'm like, he wasn't saying this crap when he recruited my son. He was like, hey, it's so, you ought to come here, you know, this, that, and the other. I'm like, man, I mean, like, and he did what he wanted to do. He did exactly what he wanted to do. Got in the press, and he got everybody talking about it. That's my opinion. So it'd be negative recruiting against Ole Miss from now, from this day forward.
0: No, this is great. We're actually hearing from a parent who was involved in a real life situation involving all of these things that we've been speculating about. No, this is perfect, Chris. I'm so glad that you called in.
1: I just want to say he wasn't saying that when he was recruiting my son, and you know my son's in the NFL now. I'm blessed that he's doing this thing, but he wasn't doing that same too in 2021. My son transferred back here in the South.
0: Well, it sounds like you raised a great son. You're a great dad. Thanks for working, and thanks for listening, and thank you for chiming in and sharing your thoughts and your experience.
1: No problem.
0: Thank you.
2: Thank you. Appreciate the call.
0: Well, that's good.
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0: Sarah, get me Mount Pilot.
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5: If you are the parent of an infant, it can be really hard to find baby foods that are truly healthy for your child. According to a new study out of UNC Chapel Hill, almost three-quarters of baby foods are ultra-processed and may contain additives that are linked to potential health problems later in life. The study's lead author said, what shocked her was that the top ingredient in 71% of these baby foods wasn't a fruit or vegetable, it was one or more additives that babies' guts are not fully developed enough to be able to handle. Eating the right food at this stage of life is so important because this is when children begin developing dietary preferences for the rest of their lives. So take the extra time to look at the ingredient labels on the foods you are buying. You're going to want short lists and also ingredients that you recognize. I'm Dr. Sanjay Gupta, helping you live a better life.
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0: 1 o'clock here on Three Man Front. It has been a very busy 3 hours. Got an exciting fourth hour. Phone lines are open. 800-239-WJOX. Major League Baseball game's going on right now. Guardians up on the Angels, Pat. 3-0. And bottom of the third inning, Orioles leading the Yankees 2-0.
1: What?
0: Yeah, Max Fried is pitching for the Yankees. So this is the Yankees. This is bad. It's bad.
2: This is getaway day. I guess that's why they're playing a matinee.
3: Yeah. He's actually our second best pitcher, Lindrum, so it's fine.
0: No, I have your other one too.
3: Oh, you have Schlitty on your team?
0: Mm-hmm.
3: That's good.
0: I got Schlitty. Gotta be careful with that one.
3: Yeah, you do.
0: Yeah, but your team is still losing 2-0 as they play in the bottom of the third.
3: Thank you.
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0: I will get to your text first, the phone line, and Don Don wants to chime in. Hey, Don Don, how are you?
4: Hello, guys. And by the way, Landrum, you guys had a great bowling season, man. Nothing to be ashamed about for you and my buddies Greendale and Jimmy Webby, man. Y'all had a great year.
0: Thank you, Don Don. I enjoy that group of folks. It's fun to spend time with them. They're good people.
4: Well, I've known those two since I was like 7 or 8 years old. Great, great people, man.
0: Yeah, they are.
4: But anyway, no, that last phone caller you had about about Kip and recruiting and everything, man, you got my perfect timing for that person to call. Great, great phone call.
0: Yes, it was. For those who missed it, Chris from Helena called in, and he actually had a personal experience. His son was recruited by Lane Kiffin and shared some of those experiences. You can find it there at the podcast at jocksfm.com. Go ahead, Donda.
4: That's right. But guys, I tell you, man, he just know, I don't know what his problem is. He's always been that. And he tried to do that ESPN documentary, I think, with Marty Smith and them, and tried to say he was trying to turn over a new leaf and change. And that's a bunch of crap, man. He's gotten worse. And this, to me, Pat and everybody, and hello, Molly. Hope you're having a good day, Miss Molly.
0: She is working on something. Anyway, she acknowledged. She said, hey.
4: Okay, but anyway, that's my buddy. She's a sweetheart. But anyway, no, he always done this. And to me, guys, I think this is the worst thing he's ever done. Not saying a lot.
0: I don't know. There's just a lot there. I just wonder, do other coaches, because I've talked to assistant coaches that have been in the SEC, they're not in the SEC, and we talk about Lane, or you mentioned something about Lane, whether positive or negative, they kind of get a grin on their face, and they kind of do like cutting eyes look, if you can imagine that. I just wonder how many now, with how he left Ole Miss, how he landed, is it still the same attitude? The sentiment is still, oh, it's just Lane being Lane. Or has he further ostracized himself from some of his coaching peers, not named Steve Sarkisian?
4: And I tell you what, this question goes out to my buddy Conrad. And he's like, you think Alabama would ever want to hire him, Conrad?
3: Wouldn't have happened before this. Isn't going
0: to
3: happen now.
0: You know, a great text that we didn't get to yesterday, reading through all of this. And it was, this is exactly the reason why. One of the reasons why Alabama will never hire Lane Kiffin as their head coach.
4: No. By the way, Landon, one more thing, man. I got to give you credit. Your Braves got the Cubbies last night. And I tell you what, Pat, that I hope Jacksonville State's not in my region when we go to the tournament.
2: You know, I'm glad you brought that up because, you know, for those that do not pay attention to college baseball until this time of the year, Jacksonville State is 24th in America.
0: They're really good.
2: And they beat Auburn last night.
0: With a guy who beat them the first time they played with a 6-point-something ERA, and he shut the bats down.
2: Yeah, that's impressive for Jack State to do that. Listen, Troy's got a good baseball team as well. I mean, we're
0: UAB.
2: We're very blessed in this state. We've got some really good baseball teams.
0: If we could just learn how to play football again.
2: Yeah, we just don't play football very well.
4: My Auburn Tigers do need to learn how to play football again, Landon. You're right about that. But shout out, I don't know if y'all know this or not, but I watched the game on ESPN Plus, and you do know who does Jacksonville State for ESPN Plus, don't you?
2: Matter of fact, I saw Eli Gold yesterday morning at a breakfast. He was giving a leadership speech at the Trustful Civic Center that I was invited to, and I was able to get a chance to hear Eli. But yes, Eli did 106 events last year for Jacksonville State University. 106. So he's doing football, he's doing basketball, I think he's doing women's basketball, and he's also doing some women's volleyball. So he is doing, like I said, he told us 106 events last year for Jacksonville State.
4: Well, how's he feeling, Pat? Did he fully recover?
2: Yes, he is doing well. He was having a little bit of an issue with his leg, but I think that was a side issue that had nothing to do with him overcoming cancer. But Eli looked good, and he sounded good, and so it was great to see him yesterday.
4: Okay, well, one last thing, and I know you got a bank of calls, but Conrad, I hear you're going out, not going to be there Monday, and I heard that you guys might have a guest doing the Curiosity Cave. Whatever y'all call it.
3: Yeah, it's Molly. It's going to be great.
2: No, I don't think Molly's doing it.
3: Oh, it's not?
2: No, it's not Molly.
4: It's not Molly. Yep.
0: Nope.
4: Molly, I don't know if y'all want to announce it yet.
0: No, we don't.
4: A certain person told me about it yesterday.
2: Okay. No, I mean, we've got the potential. There's multiple people that potentially is in the running. Yes. So we'll see.
4: But just don't let Howie do it, okay?
2: What is wait, hold on. Time out.
3: Why would you not want Howie to do it?
4: No. Howie does enough and everything, okay? He might wanna buy the panties or something again, okay?
2: Well, I mean,
3: he got those for free.
2: I mean,
3: I'm just that good of a guy.
0: Is this a rivalry?
2: Well, okay, so first off,
0: trying to get to the bottom.
2: We've had to deal with Haskins and Conrad having issues, and now you're trying to tell us that you and Howie have issues. Like, what is going on?
4: No. Howie's my boy, okay?
0: We don't need drama on Tuesdays.
2: Yeah, we don't need drama. No. We're there to do a show and enjoy some Mexican cuisine.
4: No, Tuesdays is our family day, man.
0: That's our sanctuary.
2: Yeah. Safe place.
0: That's our safe place.
4: That's right. All right, guys. Well, thank y'all very much. Always enjoy the show.
2: Thank you, Don.
0: Like, Scott Hamilton has his aviary. The terrace is ours.
2: Man. He shot that down quick, didn't he?
3: There's a little backpedaling there.
0: You think? Text coming in, 205-834-9450. You can... John Saber has chimed in. That's very good. Very good.
3: Oh, that's good.
0: Touche. John Saber is on the board.
2: Wait, I got to read this. Now everybody's laughing.

0: What'd you think there, Pat?
1: That's a pretty good one, isn't
2: that
1: it?
2: That was very good, John. Very good. And it's true.
0: Oh, Faye is now charged. Conrad gave away my panties to that freak show? You handle that.
1: Yes. Yes, I did.
0: Justin chiming in. Landrum going to game at Truist for the first time this Sunday. Oh, that's awesome. For your 26th wedding anniversary. Congratulations. Do you have any tips or recommendations? Everything in the battery's great. Plenty of places to eat. I would go ahead. I would buy parking if you don't have that. Maybe get in the red lot, which is the deck that sits adjacent to the battery. You just walk down a simple set of steps and you're there in the battery and you can enjoy all the shops. Get in the clubhouse store. You go to one of the breweries. There's plenty of places to eat. And there's boutiques too. My wife really enjoys the boutique shopping, and you can find like some trendy, fashionable Braves gear for her, but you can find all your gear in the clubhouse store.
2: Hastings has texted into the show. He says, I've been getting texts about Comrade running his loud mouth. He needs to focus on contributing to the show and quit sniffing other women's panties.
1: Well, it's nice of Hastings to wake up at 1 p.m. on a Wednesday. Glad to know that he got his beauty sleep last night, since we were talking about him 3 hours ago. Very fitting that he would be waking up at 1 p.m.
0: Posey, neither Sark or Kiffin have proven that they're good head coaches, only good OCs. Yeah, Fat Joe saying Don Don sure put that in reverse, started backpedaling, didn't he?
1: Yeah. Mm-hmm.
0: Tim says Don Don has a big mouth. I wouldn't want to commit a crime with him. Yeah, he almost outed our whole Monday. And you were going to let him do it, Conrad. You're the gatekeeper. A lot of you continuing to rave about the Tim Brando visit that we had. Some of those texts we, not concerning Tim, but content of those conversations we cannot share.
1: And the podcast is now up, so if you missed it, you can go back and check out the conversation with Tim Brady over 20 minutes.
0: Are you aware that Jeff Blauser, former Brave, Jeff Blauser's son plays for Jacksonville State? He's a transfer from Clemson. Allen sends that in.
1: I did not know that.
0: Love some Jeff Blauser.
2: He was good. Good shortstop.
0: When I hear Dan on the radio, I picture Leslie Jordan. How far off am I?

0: Molly did not ask for that verbal assault by Conrad.
1: No. Someone's saying Lane made those comments because he was still mad at Ole Miss for not letting him coach in the playoffs. This is his way of getting back at them. Conrad, Yankees suck. They usually don't cover lately, at least. The coach, Rainbow City. I promise that Aiden Holloway's situation will be used to steer players towards states where marijuana is legal. You get caught at Bama or Auburn, you're looking at prison. In Missouri, maybe a ticket for possession. Going back to recruiting angles and using social issues or maybe legal issues to persuade or dissuade.
0: Well, I'm just waiting for the third member of the SEC coaching triumvirate to attack Ole Miss, and I'm expecting it to be Kirby Smart. Just because the way that they have their little text message strings between those coaches. And don't forget that Will Muschamp and obviously Kirby go way back. And, you know, Kirby was the first one to start complaining when the state of Missouri posted where high schoolers could start making NIL money from the University of Missouri. And then Kirby started ranting and raving, saying that that wasn't fair. That the University of Missouri now has obviously an angle that we don't have at the University of Georgia. So, or maybe he'll just hold his tongue till Destin. But a lot of people, I'm telling you, talked to a lot of people last night who believe Kirby will be the next one to open his mouth about Ole Miss.
2: Sorry, I was busy working and doing my actual job. There was like a loud, obnoxious ringing noise. What did Haskins... What was his rebuttal? Did he have anything?
0: He says, at least I'm not a fraud of feeling things in a box. Nice of you to take a vacation and then try to pass your responsibility off to Molly.
1: So he's going
0: to
1: beat your A.
0: Yeah, definitely not what a real American man would do.
2: Okay. Oh, you mean like working instead of sleeping at 1 p.m.?
0: Do we know if Hastings
1: maybe
0: was
1: he has a night job?
2: He was. It's Haskins.
1: Maybe he has a night job. Maybe he stops.
0: Why do you disrespect him? Call him by his real name. It's Hastings.
2: Not anymore. It's not.
1: You missed the comment about your Yankees sucking, too.
2: Yeah, I saw that.
1: Mark, right now they do. Mark says, Sark, Kiffin, Sankey. Goes dipwad. I hadn't heard that one in a while.
0: wait.
2: That's a good one.
1: Dip. Like fun dip.
0: Yeah, dip wad.
1: Wad. Yeah.
2: Like dip-wad. Collectively, they're one dip wad, or is it three individual
1: wads? It was plural.
0: Okay. So the three dip wads, they were Kiffin, Sark, and Sankey?
1: Mm-hmm.
0: Okay.
1: SKS. All around the world. Has anyone considered that Kiffin could be simply stating facts? Perhaps some parents' kids did feel that way. No, and that's what we went over.
0: Nobody said that we don't think.
1: Like, that never happened. There's no way that happened. No,
0: that's not what we're saying at all.
1: We had our buddy, he's a friend of mine, and he listens to the show. He's friends of all of ours, E. Robinson, who played at Vanderbilt. I played against him in high school football. And all around the world. That said, there was a lot of apprehension when he was being recruited, and specifically about Ole Miss. So, no, those were real. It was just the timing of it all and why he chose Vanity Fair. And you could say he was just answering the question.
0: 6 years at Ole Miss, not one single person that gave him everything he wanted financially, both in his own contract, in the NIL transfer portal era, none of those people ever had a conversation with Lane Kiffin in which Lane brought up the things that he brought up in Vanity Fair, that was a problem trying to recruit players to Ole Miss. That doesn't mean that those conversations that he quoted in Vanity Fair did not happen. I firmly believe those conversations were had.
1: Yes.
0: Absolutely. Just like they go on in Alabama.
1: Without knowing or having a shred of evidence, I fully believe that that was a conversation that was had between at least Lane Kiffin and one parent.
0: I think it goes on in Tuscaloosa. I think it goes on in Auburn.
1: Yeah.
0: I think it goes on in Athens, Starkville, Baton Rouge.
1: Well, look, prime example. Is UAB, and it was during the podcast last year, a kid that had trans

0: Bedford down, and I'm not going to say, but it was from the Northeast. And he was from the Northeast, played his high school ball. He was raised in the Northeast. His family had never even been to the South. So you can imagine their perception with him coming to Birmingham to play.
1: Yeah.
0: So not questioning that. But then, to top it all off, we have a caller, Chris from Helena, whose son is now in the NFL, that gives a real account of his conversation with Lane Kiffin trying to recruit his son to Ole Miss. And none of that was represented in those conversations.
1: No. We will continue with your text messages here on Three Man Front. 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
13: What are the chances you are listening to this while drinking a nice hot cup of coffee? If so, don't let me stop you. For years, we've been reporting on the health benefits of coffee, and that's not going to stop today. A new study, this one out of Harvard School of Public Health, found that coffee and tea could help lower your risk of developing dementia. People who enjoyed 1 to 3 caffeinated cups a day saw the biggest impact. In addition to the caffeine, coffee contains hundreds of bioactive compounds that can influence inflammation, glucose metabolism, vascular function, and oxidative stress. It's also possible coffee drinkers might be doing other things that keep them healthy. Eating a more balanced diet, getting plenty of exercise, sleep, not smoking, or drinking too much alcohol. And finally, staying socially active. I'm Dr. Sanjay Gupta, helping you live a better life.
8: The difference.

0: we got challenges coming in. We got a boxing match apparently getting set up between Hastings and Conrad. And someone suggested, since Molly did the yoga pose for charity, can we set up a boxing match between Hastings and Conrad? Do it at a local bar, charge cover, and donate the money to St. Jude.
1: Have you ever boxed? Like, real box? Now, I'm not talking about fist fight. I'm talking about boxing.
2: Me and my friends, when we were growing up, we bought two sets of boxing gloves and would fight each other. Like, in the backyard.
1: Did you get beat?
0: How'd that go?
2: I did not win the majority of the fights that I was in.
0: So does your friend look a lot like Hastings?
2: No. He did not.
1: I think Hastings can take you.
0: Are you going below
2: Hastings
0: the belt?
2: Would pummel me. Yeah, I would. I will absolutely admit I know my strengths and my weaknesses, and Hastings would be the
0: crowd. All right, so no boxing?
3: I think he would too.
0: You saying no boxing? What if we tie what if we tie his dominant hand behind his back?
2: Yeah, sure. Let's do that.
0: Okay.
2: Also, if I get a tire iron and he gets boxing gloves, then maybe.
1: Or speaking of that, what if instead of a boxing match, we just set up two cars that need their tires changed, and we'll see which one can change the tires
2: okay.
1: the fastest?
2: Yeah. I'll take my chances.
1: Do you think you have a better shot at that or actually beating Hastings in a boxing match?
2: Oh, definitely the tire.
1: The tire?
2: Yeah, definitely the tire.
0: If you lose, will you let him pee on your feet?
1: Oh, my gosh.
0: That was just a challenge that somebody put out there.
2: What, just
3: that he would love that.
2: That he would pee on my feet?
0: Yeah.
2: Well, if I get stung by a jellyfish this weekend, I'll, you know, maybe we can arrange that.
0: I just read them. I don't.
2: Yeah. No. Yeah. It just really hurts sometimes because I went out on a limb and I probably did something I shouldn't have done to help our friend Haskins last night.
1: Hastings.
2: Also known as Haskins. And I really put myself out there last night to do him a solid. And it worked out for him.
0: He's pooing on you now.
2: Now it's unfortunate that a mere 16-ish hours later, you know, we find ourselves in this spot. So.
0: I see a hurt friend, Hastings. I'm just telling you what I'm witnessing here in real time. I see a hurt friend. And I don't know if I'm on your side anymore. Because apparently Conrad did do something to try to help you last night.
2: And it came to fruition for the benefit of our friend Hastings, as I will now refer to him, as an olive branch. And it feels like right now, to put it in context, maybe he's Lane Kiffin and I'm Ole Miss, and he's just dragging me through the mud. And I don't appreciate that from Hastings.
0: A lot of infighting. And now we have wife taking up for husband, asking why another listener attacked them. This is... Pat,
1: don't look at me.
0: I am blaming you.
1: Why are you blaming me?
0: I don't know. This feels very fine bombshell-like.
1: Nope.
0: Yes, it does.
1: I think Ryan Haney has a lot to do with this.
0: I don't think Ryan Haney has anything to do with
1: this. You are
0: Jim Henson in this skit. Fella.
1: Oh, my goodness gracious.
0: Smiling. Loves it.
1: Here we go. We get another text from Hastings. If you go to the beginning of the show, Conrad started this mess by blasting me and then wants to beat me with a tire iron. Get a life, Conrad.
2: I did start it today, didn't I?
0: Yeah. You did.
1: You did. It was unprovoked. Like, just out of the blue.
2: I guess I didn't feel appreciated by him yesterday.
1: Because you took care of him on some tickets?
2: Yeah,
1: because
2: I helped him out and I didn't feel appreciated. And so I
1: Yeah, because I heard you yesterday at the restaurant.
2: I lashed out and I apologize.
1: You said that Hastings couldn't buy his own ticket, so you were trying to help him. I thought that was kind of a backhanded slap.
0: Yeah, that was. You did that in front of people. That was.
1: He was like, yeah, you can't afford his own tickets. Yeah. I got to go find him tickets.
0: That was not cool.
1: Yeah, that was something I was not ready to hear him say, to be honest.
0: You know, you get uncomfortable for other people.
1: That was big time.
0: I was very uncomfortable.
1: Yeah.
0: I often get uncomfortable when Pat asks a question that has been sent in by BB. Pat Ponders?
1: We'll do it next. Yeah, that's a good idea. Next. Do that next.
0: All right.
1: Yeah.
0: Super.
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9: If you're someone who isn't super active, just thinking about the amount of exercise you're supposed to get every week can feel daunting. 75 minutes of vigorous exercise, 150 minutes of moderate intensity exercise. It's a lot. But I have some good news for you in the form of a recent study out of Norway. Researchers found that for most sedentary people, getting just 5 more minutes of meaningful movement a day had a statistically significant impact on their expected lifespan. So did reducing the amount of time they sat every day by just 30 minutes. That's not to say that this bare minimum is what you should aspire to, but I think it's a good reminder that doing something is always better than doing nothing. The point is, just get started. Work just a little bit more movement into your daily routine, and don't even think of it as exercise. I'm Dr. Sanjay Gupta, helping you live a better life.
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0: Candy.
1: Yeah. Let's get the show back on track. We were so rocky there for a minute. So I took
2: the bus. Opening credits, you and Hastings. It's a
1: wild place. Just hanging out, having a good time. Maybe enjoying a domestic together.
2: What was it? What was the show where you had the two guys that were roommates? It was a sitcom. You had Balky and the other one.
3: Bosom Brothers or Bosom?
2: No, you're thinking about Tom Hanks when they pretend they dressed up as women.
1: A real show?
2: Yeah, that was
1: Bosom Brothers.
2: No, Bosom Buddies.
3: Bosom Buddies.
4: Never heard of that.
3: It was Tom Hanks. That was his first.
1: Oh, okay.
3: Yeah.
4: You know what I think would be really good with this song?
2: Was it Perfect Strangers?
3: What is it?
4: A Conrad dance.
3: That would be good. Could you do a dance to this song?
1: We'll figure. Yeah, I mean, if Molly can choreograph,
4: choreograph to anything.
1: Wow. Well, there you go.
2: I feel like a lot of step forwards and twirls.
3: How about this? This would really bring it all together. He does a TikTok, and at the very end of the TikTok,
4: he does the splits.
3: No.
1: Yeah, I can't do that one.
3: Hold on. A special appearance from Hastings.
2: Yeah.
4: Wait, that's even better.
3: Because the song is such a fun-loving song about the people of Puerto Rico.
2: Hastings comes up from behind him and embraces him like Texas A&M baseball player.
4: No. Do you know what we do?
3: We
4: do the dirty dancing lift. Hastings comes out of
2: that's
4: nowhere.
2: That's it, because Hastings can do it. Yes. He can do it. He can press him.
3: No. I got a better idea. They recreate a San Francisco Giant win.
2: That's what I'm saying.
3: That's what we're talking about.
2: Yep. Sword circle.
3: Yes.
1: I think Molly's idea the best out of the ones that just presented to the jury. Yeah,
4: this could be a full duet.
2: Hey, this spans generations. We go Lady and the Tramp, string of spaghetti.
4: That's good.
2: We tie in one of our Italian restaurant partners.
4: I like
2: perfect.
4: That. Yeah.
3: Hastings texts into the show. He says,
1: did he apologize?
3: No, he brings up the fact that he invited you to an Alabama basketball game.
1: We're still going down that road.
3: And that you just left him high and dry.
2: Pretty crappy of you.
1: And I've apologized for that one. That is the one thing I've ever done to Hastings that I actually feel bad about.
3: That's the only thing.
2: He went and got his car washed that day.
1: I know. He vacuumed. I know.
2: He did a lot of stuff. Had you a little swag bag when you got in?
3: Mm. Yeah. Water, mints.
2: Noah Williams. Crackers. Jersey.
1: My Noah Williams jersey.
2: 5 questions from Pat. This is what we call Pat Ponders.
5: I want to know what you're thinking. Tell me what's on your mind.
6: It's time for Pat Ponder.
3: All right, question number one. Big news coming out of Chicago. It was announced today that the new MLS soccer stadium in Chicago will be called McDonald's Park. It's located on Chicago's riverfront. The venue is the first in the United States where the fast food giant is going to have the naming rights to a major stadium. The new home of the Chicago Fire will also have a permanent flagship McDonald's restaurant. So it made me ponder. If Bryant Denny or Jordan Hare decided to add a permanent restaurant attached to the stadium, which restaurants would fans want the most in Tuscaloosa?
2: I'll get it out of the way first, Chick-fil-A.
3: At both or just one?
2: Well, I think Auburn in particular.
1: Yeah, I mean, for Alabama, if you go Dreamland would be the easy, like, historic route to take there. But yeah, I mean, Chick-fil-A would probably be at the top. See, I was thinking for
2: Mama Goldberg's.
1: And it's been a while. Yeah. See, I was thinking like Milo's for Auburn going back to the
3: Bo Nicks.
1: Yeah.
4: See, if I was going fast food, I would go Milo's for Auburn.
3: For Auburn?
4: Yeah.
3: How about Alabama?
4: Probably Chick-fil-A.
3: So would Chick-fil-A be more closely associated with Alabama than Auburn?
1: That would be the one I think.
2: Wasn't it Casanova McKenzie when they were asking him about his recruiting visit and he said they got a Chick-fil-A on campus and that was a big story? I just thought about Chick-fil-A, but most everyone likes Chick-fil-A here.
4: What was your go-to like fast food place that you went to with your friends
1: in Tuscaloosa?
4: Mm-hmm.
1: Chick-fil-A.
4: Okay.
2: Do you guys have a Taco Casa?
1: Yeah.
2: Yeah.
4: Or that.
3: Where did y'all go? At Nebraska.
4: Oh, we had a couple. We had a Chick-fil-A.
3: Culver's?
4: Surprisingly. Oh, I love Culver's. Yeah. There's a Culver's right by my house.
3: Was Culver's your go-to?
4: Or Runza.
3: Okay.
4: Mm-hmm.
2: Don't bring it up.
4: Yeah, sorry. I would offer to cook you some, but you don't want me doing that.
2: No.
4: Yeah.
2: We've heard.
4: You don't.
3: I think I've told you a story before on the...
2: If somebody says I can't cook, don't ask them to cook for you.
4: Yes.
3: Back when I was a kid and we'd go to bunch of Cardinal games, they actually had the only floating McDonald's in the United States. It was on a Mississippi riverboat that was literally docked.
2: That's there. Incredible.
3: Yes, right next to the St. Louis Arch or the Gateway Arch. And you literally would go on a boat, and it's a full-fledged McDonald's on a Mississippi riverboat.
2: I tell you, I went to KFC, but it was not called KFC. It was called CFC in Southeast Asia. And they had the fried chicken, but with the fried chicken, they did not serve like the mashed potatoes and gravy.
3: And a biscuit? And
2: no. It was like...
1: Oh, they're mashed potatoes and gravy. That's like
2: how about this? They don't give you more fries than you probably need, which was one thing.
1: So it's like, it's oh, like you got, an actual portion?
2: Yeah. You got like 11 fries. And then, or you could get rice. Mm. Just white rice.
3: Okay. Question number two. Yesterday, if you remember, I asked a question about Alabama and winning two of the four games in the SEC that I gave you. Let's do the same drill now for Auburn. This is guaranteed two wins out of these four SEC games for the Tigers this fall. Here's your options. Georgia, LSU, Ole Miss, Alabama.
1: Alabama and Georgia.
2: It'd be Alabama and Georgia. But if I was going to take Georgia off of that, I think it would be LSU this year.
3: Because of Kiffin?
2: Mm-hmm.
3: Kiffin has won at Auburn, by the way.
1: Mm-hmm. No. I heard he hadn't.
3: Who told you that?
1: Just some little bird.
3: Okay. What you got, Molly?
4: I'd go Georgia, Alabama.
3: That was a little bit too easy for y'all.
4: Yeah.
3: Yesterday made you think a little bit more about Alabama.
2: Well, take Alabama and Georgia out, and who would the next two be? You think Florida?
1: I think Florida's interesting because that would be the vindication of glad we got Golish over Summerall kind of thing for, I think, a lot of the fans.
2: And maybe Tennessee more, too. Maybe more so for Alex Golish.
1: Yeah. Yeah. Yeah, it'd definitely be Alabama and Georgia. I mean, if Auburn beats Alabama and Georgia, I mean, we're having a different conversation about them.
2: Alex Golish way.
1: Yeah. Maybe so.
3: Question number three. If Arch Manning is considered the biggest brand in college football for 2026, who would you rank as number two?
2: Still got to be Ohio State receiver.
1: I was really trying to think of another name. Yeah, but he's the greatest football player ever. So yeah,
2: Jeremiah third Smith. Might be Dante Moore.
4: Sam Levitt.
3: Sorsby might have been up there.
4: Or Sorsby, yeah.
1: He would have been up there.
3: And we're talking brands. We're not so much saying the best player. We're just saying.
1: Yeah, it'd been Jeremiah
3: if Smith. Arch, we believe, is going to be, just like he was last year on every commercial you see during.
2: Oh, Mensa.
1: That's a good one.
3: Mm-hmm. Yeah.
2: In Miami.
1: See, I think you could have had a good case for Trinidad, but
2: yeah.
1: I know part of his argument with, you know, when he was going through his legal battle and stuff was like part of that was he was, I don't know if he was going to be the guy or he was just one of the finalists to be like on the cover of the college football game, the video game. Like that's a big.
4: That's good.
1: That's a really big deal. So. But yeah, I'd be Jeremiah Smith.
4: Yeah.
3: Question number four. What is your favorite sport played without a ball?
4: Gymnastics.
1: Olympic hockey.
4: No, it's not.
3: Why do you lie? That Cheshire grin.
2: Without a ball.
3: Without a ball. What's your favorite sport?
4: I love gymnastics. I always thought that was the coolest thing.
3: That might have been the quickest answer you've ever given the history of
4: it probably
3: Pat
4: was, yeah.
3: Go ahead, say figure skating.
2: Cornhole!
4: Yeah! But
1: not ball. Well, it's a ball. Never mind. That was dumb. Never. Sorry, that was dumb.
3: I don't. Hastings really got you shaken up, man.
2: It does.
1: It's been a rough day.
2: What about horse racing?
1: For you, maybe, yeah. Not for me personally.
2: Okay. I was having a hard time just coming up with a sport that I actually genuinely like.
1: NASCAR.
2: Does not. No. And nothing against any of our racing friends. It's just not my thing. I get dizzy. I don't really get dizzy. It's just not my thing.
1: If I didn't have to pick Olympic hockey, which is my favorite sport in general.
4: No, it is not.
1: I'd probably go like UFC.
3: Really?
1: Yeah.
3: Okay.
2: Would badminton count? Because the birdie kind of does
3: shuttlecock.
2: Theoretically.
3: It's a shuttlecock.
2: I wasn't going to say that.
3: Why? That's what it's called.
2: I know. It is. Just, you enjoy saying it too much.
3: What? Shuttlecock?
2: How many times can you say
1: it? Say that five times fast.
2: Five times fast.
4: Please don't.
2: Subtle what?
3: All right. Final question comes courtesy of BB.
2: Shuttlecock.
3: The stereotypical cocaine user is a jittery, over-energized mess that just wants to go, go, go, go. An accurate description of the drug's effects. Now, biologists are concerned about what medicine and drug runoff from urban centers is doing to wildlife, particularly fish. Studies were conducted on salmon that were juiced up on cocaine, and the doped up fish had turned into speed demons and then swam so far they missed their typical breeding grounds.
1: That's awesome. That's really awesome.
3: Trout has been known to exhibit similar behavior. She writes, what about people? Recently in Nantucket, tests on wastewater revealed up to 3 times the national average of cocaine.
2: Whoa!
3: And also showed high levels of fentanyl and methamphetamines. Are you concerned about your own drinking water having high levels of opioids? And will this news lead you to more testing in your home?
4: Okay, first of all,
1: this could be good for Americans, make them drink more water.
4: Are we going to get a cocaine salmon movie?
3: We got a cocaine.
2: That's
3: bear.
2: Good.
4: That
2: That's
4: was
2: good.
4: The first thing I thought of. I thought that was going to be your question.
1: That could actually be a great movie because they eat fish, and so you could just have the cocaine bear trying to chase the salmon down the stream for like 3 hours.
2: Buddy, did you do any good today? Yeah, I caught a couple of trout. That one though, I brought in the boat. He would not shut up. I had to go buy him a pack of cigarettes. Oh,
1: yeah. I mean. So what was the question? Am I worried about my drinking water having cocaine in it?
2: Have you ever snorted cocaine while swimming? That was the question.
3: Are you concerned about your own drinking water having high levels of opioids? And will this news lead you to do more testing at home?
2: Some guy that is just like out of his fix. He's just swimming around with his mouth open.
1: Yeah, I'll take my chances now.
4: Yeah.
1: Don't worry about that.
2: I remember that story, though.
3: About the salmon?
2: Yeah, we did it. We did the story off of, because when you set up in the Northeast.
1: You don't want the goldfish that were getting too big?
2: No, this was from cocaine.
4: Oh.
2: From
4: cocaine salmon.
2: Well, yeah, it was a highly influential area of up in the Northeast where all these millionaires and billionaires lived. Yeah, apparently, a lot of them liked to partake.
1: Yeah.
2: And so that runoff, that's a real thing. Imagine the fish. I am swimming a lot faster today. It's crazy. And I'm getting so much stuff done.
3: And then the fish, they're missing their opportunity to spawn.
2: Yeah. I know I forgot to do something.
1: Well, do we need, you know, cocaine fish babies? Probably not. That'd be a whole nother problem.
2: No, up in the north. They have the snake fish. You know, the one that's got the gnarly looking teeth and the snake eyed fish. Is that what it's called?
1: Sure.
2: Look it up. Google it.
1: Water moccasins. Snake eyed fish. Oh, yeah. What the heck? It does look like a snake fish.
4: I do not like that.
1: Yeah, that's creepy looking.
4: Mm-mm.
2: Give that thing some cocaine.
1: It's called the snakehead. That's the actual name of the fish.
3: That is today's Pat Ponders. Huh. When we come back on Three Man Front, we will get to your calls. Also, last few minutes, we'll read your texts on Three Man Front.
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9: You know, it's interesting. For such a long time, I think people thought about diseases as something that mostly happened later in life. Just in recent years, however, we as a society have really begun to think about preventing certain ailments much, much earlier. Case in point, new study out of Northwestern University School of Medicine found the mid-30s are a major turning point for men's heart health. For women, about a decade later. But for the men, this is the time when you really need to be thinking about your heart health seriously. At a bare minimum, start seeing a primary care doctor once a year just to get your blood pressure and cholesterol checked. You can also look up and then do your best to follow what is known as the American Heart Association's Life's Essential Eight. These are things everyone can do to decrease their risk of heart disease. I'm Dr. Sanjay Gupta, helping you live a better life.
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0: 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Three Man Front, it's been a busy show. Brian Edwards, our Vegas insider. Doug Bell, live from Pennsylvania, previewing this week's PGA Championship. 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
1: All right, so a couple headlines. If you're just now tuning in towards the back end of the show, the ACC had their spring meetings wrap up today outside of Jacksonville, Florida. No big surprise here, but the athletic directors and the coaches of the ACC, along with Jim Phillips, PhD. By the way, I was told I needed to start adding PhD every time I say Jim Phillips' name.
0: You do it.
1: I just did.
0: Okay.
1: Just make sure. There's some people listening to the show that thought I was being disrespectful by not giving Jim Phillips, PhD, his due. So just want to
2: call him doctor.
0: What about Dr. Jim?
1: I like PhD just at the very end. I'm not going to call him Dr. Phillips.
0: Okay.
1: But anyhow,
0: PhD,
1: it was unanimous that the ACC, they won a 24 team playoff. So now every power conference other than the SEC now publicly supports a 24-team CFP. According to Jim Phillips, he says, we'll see what comes out of the SEC meetings. He did add that his conversations with SEC's Greg Sankey, they have been collaborative and they have been positive. SEC spring meetings get underway less than 2 weeks down in Destin. Should be fun.
0: It should be. The text line has been a lot of fun today. A lot of controversy that has been sparked up. 205-834-9450. What have you done, Conrad? Jody has texted in. They had cocaine bear, crack raccoon, and now cocaine salmon.
3: Yeah.
2: So we need to mix it up like meth salmon or something like that.
0: The tweaky trout.
3: That's good.
2: I like that. The fentanyl flounder.
0: Matthew says that cocaine usually makes people spawn more. Says maybe having it in the water is the answer to our country's declining birth rates.
2: Maybe so.
0: Mud wrestling is the best sport with no balls. See what you did there.
2: Okay.
0: Thank you, Loco. A fish all coked up. Hey, man, have you ever really looked at your fins? Oh, Brent Chandler says cocaine piranha.
1: That's dangerous.
0: Badminton. A bunch of people standing around smacking up.
2: Oh, I thought it was going to get you.
0: Shuttle cock. Back and forth. Nothing strange about that.
3: Well, there's nothing strange about our friends at Big Whiskey's. Hey! They offer great food, atmosphere, and
1: wait,
3: plenty
1: where's Jennifer,
3: of big
1: screens. Where's Coolidge?
3: Oh. Do you really want me to read it?
0: Yes.
1: Yes.
0: Okay. Big Whiskey expects it every time.
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1: Why do you look at him and start laughing?
3: I don't know. Landry just makes me laugh.
0: All right. All right, so here's one of her lines from the movie. I want to see if you can do it. Ready?
3: Okay.
0: You look like the 4th of July. It makes me want a hot dog real bad.
3: Oh, you look like the 4th of July. Makes me want a hot dog real bad.
1: That's really good. That's really good.
0: Like she's here.
3: That's the only one, like, impersonation I can do.
1: Impression. It's really good. Yeah.
0: We've done American Pie on the movie review, right?
3: No.
0: What?
3: Have not.
0: Why? Because it's got American in it? You just can't get out of your own way.
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10: A better life with Dr. Sanjay Gupta.
11: For years, scientists have been studying the association between depression and dementia. As you might expect, the relationship is complicated. But there's this new study out of the UK which found it's not just broad strokes. There are six symptoms of depression that are especially correlated with dementia risk years later. Number one, losing confidence in yourself. Two, not being able to face up to your problems. 3. Not feeling warmth or affection from other people. 4. Feeling nervous and anxious all the time. 5. Not being satisfied with the way tasks are carried out. And finally, 6. Difficulty concentrating. What we could be seeing here is the impact of people becoming less social, or that certain changes in the brain lead to both depression and dementia. But dementia takes longer to manifest. If you notice these symptoms, talk to your doctor about it. I'm Dr. Sanjay Gupta, helping you live a better life.
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1: I'm Christine Lisi. The Cavaliers and Pistons continue their second-round NBA playoff series with a pivotal Game 5 in Detroit tonight. Teams tied at two games apiece. 7:30 Eastern ESPN Radio, 8 Eastern on ESPN. Home teams are 4-0 in that series. Knicks forward OG Anunoby out the last week with a hamstring strain. Returned to practice today. New York expects to have him on the floor for the Eastern Conference Finals opener versus Detroit or Cleveland, explains ESPN NBA insider Sham Sharania.
2: There's an expectation that he will be able to play in game one of the Eastern Conference Finals. Barring any setbacks, there's optimism for his status for game one. He's been evaluated on a daily basis. The Knicks are gradually bringing him back, including him in basketball activities.
1: Islanders defenseman Matthew Schaefer won the Calder Memorial Trophy as the NHL's Rookie of the Year. The 18-year-old is the first unanimous choice for the award since Hall of Famer Teemu Selanne with the Winnipeg Jets 33 years ago. Avalanche can move on to the NHL's Western Conference Final with a win versus the Wild in Game 5 of their second-round series tonight.
3: Hey, it's your resident Super Bowl champ Chris Candy. 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

0: greetings and salutations, brothers and sisters. Welcome to the best show on your radio. It is the Wednesday Groove-a-thon, known as Freddie and Harry, and we are here. I'm Freddie Coleman. He's Harry Douglas on Sirius XM Channel 80, as well as the ESPN app. Don't forget about us on TuneIn. Tell that smart speaker to play ESPN Radio. And check us out on ESPN Plus. Now, normally, our boy Harry Douglas is always full of energy. If he sounds a little peaky today, it's because it was field day involving one of his two beautiful children. Princey has his day today. That's the younger one, meaning his son. His older daughter, Harrison, named after Harry, she has her field day tomorrow. Harry put it this way, how hot it was. He said, Freddie, guys, it was hotter than bad breath out there. He said his son Princey is running around like it's nobody's business. Princey's got a baseball game today. So Princey has all the energy from his dad, with the exception being that Princey still has the energy, and Harry Douglas is trying to regather himself to do 4.5 hours because we take him until 7:30 Eastern time before game 5 when the Cleveland Cavaliers go to Detroit to take on the Pistons in the Eastern Conference semifinals.
1: Freddie, normally Princey is my listening child, right? I say something one time, he follows direction, and he listens.
0: Right.
1: Today, that just went out the door. It's field day at school.
0: Uh-huh.
1: I said, Princey, come here. I said, remember, buddy, you can't go too crazy. You have a baseball game today. He said, okay, Daddy. Soon as he ran off,
0: that was it.
1: Pum, pum, pum, 100 miles per hour, running up and down the stairs, running up and down the hill, just doing his thing, going through the little tunnels. Princey had a heck of a time. But I'll tell you, it was so hot, Freddie, like the Sahara Desert. I'm telling you right now. So much so that my wife said that you better go get a tent for my daughter's field day tomorrow.
0: Really?
1: So as soon as we get done with the show today, I got to go to Walmart, Target, wherever, whichever store.
0: Mm-hmm.
1: Dick's Sporting Goods, wherever season starts.
0: I would say Dick's Sporting Goods.
1: I have to go get a tent.
0: Yep.
1: Because we cannot be out there hot yesterday. And then she said, you should have brought the umbrella out here. So I had to go all the way back to the car and get the umbrella for Mrs. Douglas because I didn't want her burning because she's a little bit more lighter than me.
0: That's right.
1: You know, I'm a little darker. I'm not going to burn.
0: Protect the butters. Protect
1: Mrs. Douglas?
0: Protect the Mrs. Butterscotch in your life.
1: Miss Douglas going to burn. My yellow gal, she going to burn. So I had to go right back to that truck, which was a long ways from the school we had to park, and get my wife that umbrella. And then I also realized that I left the sunscreen in the car when I went and got the umbrella. So I had to go all the way back and get the sunscreen for Princey.
0: Uh-huh.
1: But, man, he had a heck of a time, and I know my daughter can't wait. And let me tell you about Harrison. She's so funny.
0: Yeah.
1: So she has braces now. Mysteriously.
0: Really?
1: Mysteriously. Her wire pops out multiple times today.
0: Mysteriously.
1: So she has to come out there to Princey's field day so my wife to fix the wire so she can fix it for her mysteriously. And I have my Chick-fil-A, right? I'm ready to eat my Chick-fil-A. Harrison says, well, I want Chick-fil-A. Here, baby girl, you can have mine.
0: So what did you have from Chick-fil-A?
1: I didn't have nothing when it was all said and done.
0: Let me rephrase.
1: It went to Harrison.
0: Let me rephrase. What did you order off the menu that you didn't eat? That's what I wanted.
1: Chicken sandwich and fries.
0: Oh, man. Grilled chicken or the crispy chicken?
1: Oh, the crispy.
0: Oh, man.
1: So I gave it to baby girl, but she's excited about her field day tomorrow. I'm warning all parents, if your kid has field day and you are participating, make sure you have a tent. The sun is undefeated.
0: Mm-hmm.
1: Not so much for us daughter people.
0: Yeah.
1: But the light brights. And the people who are a little bit more lighter than the light brights.
0: The high yellows.
1: The high yellows.
0: Not Y-E-L-L-O-W. Y-E-L-L-O-W.
1: The tan and beige, folks. Make sure you have your sunscreen. You're going to need it if you're in Georgia.
0: One person never worried about sunscreen involves my daughter, Brianna. Anytime she would go outside, the sun just agreed with her. She's never had any, she never needed any SPF 40, suntan lotion, none of that stuff. She could walk outside HD for 5 minutes.
1: Oh, that's
0: my
1: a blessing.
0: Goodness. She would walk in, the son just looked at her and said, I got you, Brianna. You're all set. The son just agreed with her. And my grandson, Hamilton, is starting to trend that way because he was outside in the summer a couple of times. And boy, he's just like his mother. The son, sometimes some light brights and yellows it agrees with, some light brights and yellows it doesn't agree with involving Miss Sun being out there. But HD is right. You're going to be outside in the hot sun. Make sure you protect yourself either with a cover, with a tent, sunscreen, whatever that is. Do not
1: stay hydrated. Why I have this bottle of water
0: exactly.
1: Right.
0: Exactly. Stay hydrated and make sure the skin you save will be the one you don't give to the sun. You can hit us up anywhere you want, anytime you want. You can do that in the Freddie and Harry call-in line at 888-SAY-ESPN, 888-729-3776. Don't forget about us on the socials at HDouglas83 and at Coleman ESPN. So now that we got the sunscreen thing out the way.
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0: And that main Victor Wembanyama thing is brought to you by PayPal. PayPal makes it easier to split, send, and settle up on game day so fans can focus on the moments that matter. Download the PayPal app to get started. And oh yeah, it's a Wimby thing. It's his world. As Kendrick Perkins said today on Get Up, we're just trying to find a hotel to rent some space in it involving Victor Wembanyama. We knew he was going to play well. I don't think anybody should have anticipated after what happened being ejected HD in game 4, where he gave that old get him off me elbow to Naz Reid because he was tired of what the Timberwolves are trying to do, trying to get underneath his skin, trying to get on his last nerve. We had to realize he was going to show out. We both said as much yesterday before game 5 happened. We didn't think 21-11 in the first half. 18 of the 27 points scored by the San Antonio Spurs were scored by Victor Wembanyama. He became the third youngest player in NBA history with at least 25 points, 15 rebounds, 5 assists in a playoff game. He may not be the best player in the NBA yet, but HD, for my money, the case is definitely there that he has been the best player in the playoffs this season. That's not trying to shade what SGA has been able to do for the Oklahoma City Thunder. He has had his moments where he has not been at his best or played his best. We know how talented Cade Cunningham has been for the Detroit Pistons, and it's been necessary coming back from being down 3-1 in Orlando and trying to make sure they don't lose to the Cleveland Cavaliers. But that bruh from France, hey, Minnesota Timberwolves, bench the attitude. Bench all that nonsense. He's not trying to have it. You tried it last night, and he gave it to you. 27, 17, 5 blocks, everything else. Victor Wembanyama has made that case. He may not be the best player in the NBA yet, HD, but this playoff run up to this point, he's been the best player in the NBA.
1: Freddie, there's a movie by the name of Friday. Ice Cube, wonderful writer, producer, artist from the music world, the whole nine. And there's a scene in the movie Friday. You want some of this too, old man? Huh? An old man said, no. Come around here messing with these people. Minnesota. Y'all came around there messing with the wrong one, Victor Wembanyama, because the man has tunnel vision, Freddie. He's locked in. And remember in our production meeting yesterday, we were talking about this and how Minnesota had planned to probably try to get their get back and be extra physical with Victor Wembanyama. And we had conversations about what is Wimby's mindset going to be. Freddie, you remember what I told you?
0: Oh, yeah.
1: I said the same way. Just go out there, use the aggressiveness of the Minnesota Timberwolves against them because you're way more skilled than them as a guy that's 7'4", 7'5". And Victor Wembanyama, I think it was 16 points within the first 5 or 6 minutes of the ball game. But that's what we talk about when you have a superstar player and setting a tone and being a tone setter. Exactly what Victor Wembanyama did last night. And I'll take it as far as this. Victor Wembanyama, although he's a young cat in the league right now, he don't play with kids now. He don't even play his radio. He showed us that last night. And Greg Popovich still having his fingerprints on that organization. When he got suspended, they say when San Antonio landed back home, Pop was waiting on Victor Wembanyama. I can only imagine the great that came out of that conversation. Guess what, folks? We don't have to imagine it because we witnessed it last night with our own eyes. You just said it, Freddie. 27 points, 17 rebounds, 5 assists, 3 blocks. And Rudy Gobert, you better stop trying to guard that young Frenchman one-on-one because he's going to continuously embarrass you time and time again. The man came into the game, Freddie, to make a statement, and that's exactly what he did within the first 5 minutes of the ball game. And then you had Ayo Dosunmu trying to talk a little trash to him, brushed him off, get off me, you little fly. And then you had Ant-Man, and we know Ant-Man is a superstar too. Mm-hmm. Get off me, you little gnat. None of that bothered Victor Wembanyama last night, but he took it upon himself to say, I owe it to my teammates because I got suspended last game. And if I was there, we would not have lost and balled out in game 5.
0: Think about this. His worst game of the series was, other than the ejection, was game 1 where he had a triple-double in terms of points, rebounds, and blocks. That's been his worst game of the series outside of being ejected for game 4 when he took himself out of the game. And the maturity we've known has always been there, Victor Wembanyama. Check how mature his answer was when somebody asked him, all right, game 4, what happened then? Trying to overcome it in game 5. Victor Wembanyama says, I'm not living in the past.
3: Whether it was stemming from the flagrant two or not, something Devin said at shoot around this morning was that the Spurs were going to need to upset Vic to come out tonight to, you know, get this win. Mitch called it more of a mature Vic. I'm just curious if there's either one of those that you prefer, maybe another word. Just, you know.
4: So, they ain't mutually exclusive, so right. I'm looking for both.
0: He may be French, but that brother's American. They ain't mutually exclusive. You don't say those things at wine and cheese parties at the Louvre. You say those things at the H-Dogs IV annual cookout in Atlanta. Hello. Hey, Victor, do you want a hamburger or do you want a hot dog? They ain't mutually exclusive. That's why I say about Victor Wembanyama, he is not the typical European player. If anything, the guys that he wanted to play like were All-American players. And the attitude that they had were All-American players. To your point about Ayodusumu trying to get in his face, Victor Wembanyama smiled back at him and, like you said, brushed aside, said, we're not doing this today. We're not doing this in game five. You keep getting on my last nerve. You know what I'm going to do? I'm going to continue to bust your behind and tell you about it. And that's what he did early, late, and often. Even though he didn't score as many points in the second half, he controlled everything, passing the ball, defending on the inside, leading by example. Then Stephon Castle and everybody else was able to step up. This is when you know you're sort of a dude. When you get a dude on the other side, known as Anthony Edwards, to say this about the Timberwolves' tactics that didn't work in game five the way they thought it worked and into a full effect in game four.
5: It's a little bit of everything. Not knowing the game plan.

0: But like I said, HD, the one thing they better bench is that attitude, because they tried it time and time again. It has not worked. Just because you got under his skin in game four, did you actually think that was going to make him take a step back in game five? If anything, he really stepped to the front of the line all over the place. Even though that game was 61-61, I give the Timberwolves a lot of credit. They were getting the brakes beaten off of them. They made this a 61-61 game. Then you blinked your eyes. It was no longer 61-61, because at both ends of the floor, he and that Spurs team were doing everything to say, you are not punking us anymore. You're getting punked tonight in game five.
1: So, Freddie, two things. And the first thing has to do with the San Antonio Spurs. The narrative that the Spurs are too young and they have to go through growing pains, throw that garbage out of the door. Ladies and gentlemen, throw it out of the door. When your best player, who happens to be one of the best in the NBA overall, your superstar guy, when he takes on that mindset and he comes in and he's that laser focused, I don't want to hear about how young the San Antonio Spurs are. Throw it out the door. I don't want to hear any more conversations about how young they are. Number two, when it comes to the Minnesota Timberwolves, whether it was pick and roll or if it was one-on-one coverage with Rudy Gobert, Chris Finch, you're right, Freddie. He's going to have to make a decision. Because whether it was De'Aaron Fox, Stephon Castle, Dylan Harper, when they come off that screen in the pick and roll, if Rudy Gobert is there, they're going to make a mockery of it. And then if Rudy Gobert is trying to guard Victor Wembanyama one-on-one, he made a mockery of him in the first quarter to set the tone in the first 5 minutes of the game. Did you see the one where he did the Rajon Rondo ball fake and then pass it to his player for an assist?
0: Yeah, sleight of hand twisted of Wembanyama.
1: Oh, my goodness.
0: Yeah.
1: And then the one where he did the spin move, And I thought he had missed a shot. My eyes were deceiving me. And he just threw it right in the basket. He gave him one of these little shakes and did a little spin move and just threw it in the basket. I said, good God almighty.
0: Uh-huh.
1: We've never seen this with our eyes ever. Anyone. So if you're Chris Finch, you have to say to yourself, in order for us to force a game seven, I'm going to be forced to change something up, because we cannot allow Victor Wembanyama to get off like he did to start the game and set the tone for the San Antonio Spurs.
0: He's Harry Douglas. I'm Freddie Coleman. It's the Wednesday Groove with our known as Freddie and Harry, presented by Progressive Insurance on ESPN Radio, the ESPN app, SiriusXM Channel 80. Don't forget about us on ESPN Plus. Will there be a Game 7 in this series between the Timberwolves and the Spurs, and the Spurs of 3-2? You'll hear our answers in a couple of seconds. Give us your answer at 888-SAY-ESPN, 888-729-3776. Spurs are 3-2 in the series versus Minnesota. Will there be a game 7? 888-729-3776. Because we're not picking on Rudy Gobert. One of the few times, because HD, Shannon Penn, E-Dog, Eric Hanman, we've all known each other more than a minute, the Four Horsemen. You know my lack of affinity when it comes to Rudy Gobert. Especially when I think he's an overrated defensive player, but I digress. But Chris Finch, brother, help a brother out. Help a Frenchman out. Help a croissant out. Help a baguette out. Because Rudy Gobert needs you to not allow this to continue to happen. Chris Finch, what say you about what's gone on so far the first 5 games of this series?
2: I think he's done a good job in the large. I think...
0: No, he has not. See, stop making excuses. Please, Chris Finch, please don't do this. Do not make excuses for Rudy Gobert that he has done a good job.
2: I think he's done a good job in the large. I think the first quarter was execution of some coverages to help him out. We blew 3 or 4 of them. Then in the second half, you know, it was similar, just kind of not executing the things we need to do around him, or him executing the things he needs to do to give himself the best chance so we can help him.
1: Here's the funny thing about everything that we've mentioned so far. When it has come to Victor Wembanyama and the Minnesota Timberwolves and their defense, we haven't even spoke about any of the other guys for San Antonio who had their way last night, Freddie. So Chris Finch, yes, you have to make some changes when it comes to Victor Wembanyama, because if you do not, not only will he get off, De'Aaron Fox will, Keldon Johnson will, Stephon Castle will as well, Dylan Harper. You have a lot more San Antonio Spurs, who happens to be young as well, that's going to have success when your coverages and your defense is not on point. But it starts with someone being able to have that athleticism to defend better in the pick and roll. That guy is not Rudy Gobert. It's different when you look at the Oklahoma City Thunder and you have a Chet Holmgren, you have an Isaiah Hartenstein, or

0: If you're the New York Knicks and you have a Karl Anthony Towns, those guys, those are bigs that poses different threats. Number one, to Wimby defensively, but also on the defensive end for them, they can move their feet a little bit better. They can get underneath Victor Wembanyama a little bit better, more so than Rudy Gobert. So you're going to have to make changes, in my opinion, if you want to stave off elimination. Shout out to Shannon Penn.
1: No doubt about that. Sideline Mike in Atlanta, one of our favorites, the same hometown that Harry Douglas is from, at 888-729-3776. Sideline Mike, are we going to see a Game 7 between the Spurs and Timberwolves, or will the Spurs close the Timberwolves out in Game 6 when Friday night rolls around?
2: Baby, they close them brothers out Friday night. This is a wrap. And for the simple fact that all of the others, everybody else is playing. When you look at how these guys are stepping up, and I've been looking at Perk like he's got two heads. Hey, brother, you don't skip steps in the NBA playoffs. But until this Harry Douglas, until this alien from France showed up, I think he might be able to skip whatever step he wants to skip. Because the way they're playing and the way the other guys... I'm going to tell you, Stephon Castle, hey, brother, you're a right-handed James Harden when you come up the floor dribbling the ball, trying to hook everybody. We call them Captain Hook down here, man. Keep your arms out. I'm trying to hook everybody. I'm a young style, babe. That's what this guy's coming up the floor doing, trying to get everybody. And Harry, you from down here. Now, come on, man. You know you can't go to field there without sunscreen.
0: I learned my lesson today. Tomorrow's going to be a different ball game.
1: You should have learned your lesson before today, though.
0: Yeah, right.
1: Like Sideline Mike said, you live in ATL. I'm from Southern Parents. Even I know that.
0: All the field days, Freddie, they were cooler. This morning, it was cool. It was in the 50s this morning.
1: Okay.
0: But boy, when them clouds moved.
1: That was it, huh?
0: And that sun started beaming.
1: I bet it did.
0: I almost left with it.
1: Speaking of hot places, Louisiana's a hot state. That's the home of James. James in Louisiana. Are the Spurs about to close out the Timberwolves in Game 6 on Friday, or will we see a Game 7 over the weekend, James?
3: Well, I think we'll see more of the same we saw in Game 6, man. I think that the Timberwolves gonna go ahead and pull this thing out. They're going to win this thing. We're going to see. But I think nobody's going to beat OKC. OKC is going to dominate everybody. Shea Gibbs and that team. Man, they playing ball, man. They're good. They're going to be good for a long time, man, as long as they keep getting along. Man, that guy, Shea Gibbs, is the guy. He's the guy.
1: He's the guy. I don't disagree with that. I still don't see anybody beating OKC four times in seven games. But if a team can match them up and make them work for it, I think that team is the Spurs more than anybody else remaining right now in the NBA playoffs.
0: How they say it in Spanish? Mm-hmm. Y tú. I agree with you, Freddie Coleman. Who did I pick to go to the NBA Finals out of the Western Conference?
1: You picked the San Antonio Spurs.
0: San Antonio Spurs.
1: I'm still taking Oklahoma City.
0: Even after they lost Game 1, I know other people. My boy, Big Perk,
1: I know,
0: switched up.
1: He sure did.
0: Oh, I'm going with the Minnesota Timberwolves.
1: No,
0: Big Perk. Mm-hmm. I'm glad Killer Cam called him out the other day on First Take. He said, yeah, you turned into Big Teddy Bear Perk.
1: He really did.
0: I'm rocking with Victor Wembanyama, number one, because his skill set is remarkable. It's something we've never seen. But his attention to detail and his focus is something else as well as a young player. Stephon Castle, we just talked about him. Have you ever seen Stephon Castle's facial expression change on the floor?
1: Not since he was at UConn.
0: Never seen it's the same expression the entire game.
1: Yep. Mm-hmm. He plays.
0: This young group is special in San Antonio, y'all. Don't take it for granted.
1: Yeah, I don't take it for granted. I just think I'll take Oklahoma City in the series over them. They still got to handle their business first because Minnesota is going to have some of a San Antonio. I still think the Spurs win the series, but Spurs versus OKC, I still got OKC, but it would not surprise me if we see a seven-game series involving both of those. Not if, but when the San Antonio Spurs take care of business against the Minnesota Timberwolves. Keep weighing in at 888-SAY-ESPN, 888-729-3776. Your thoughts on, is this series going to be over in Game 6, or we will see a Game 7 between the Spurs and the Timberwolves? And has Victor Wembanyama made a case that right now, he's not the best player in the NBA, but he's been the best player in the playoffs? 888-729-3776. It is the Wednesday Groove-a-thon with me, Freddie Coleman, and Harry Douglas on Freddie and Harry on ESPN Radio, the ESPN app, and also on ESPN Plus. Another day, but a new process in Philadelphia. And will that include Joel Embiid sticking around? that comes your way after Harry Dulce gives you this word courtesy of RK.
0: As a dad, I want to enjoy the moment without slowing down the next day. 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
7: Across the country right now, at this very moment, there are probably arguments taking place about who's doing more of the housework, the homework, the shuttling of kids from this activity to that. It's true. By and large, women do more of this than men. But doesn't have to be that way. And if you and your spouse can level that playing field, it's going to make both of you and your kids happier. Psychologist Yelena Kecmanovic says this might be how you get there. As hard as it might be at first, try to think of your partner like a teammate, not an adversary. Learn how to do some of the chores your partner does to get a better understanding of how much effort something takes. And finally, take the time to acknowledge what the other person is doing. And every now and then, even express your appreciation. That'll go a long way. I'm Dr. Sanjay Gupta, helping you live a better life.
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19: I'm Christine Lisi. The NBA Spotlight tonight is on Detroit and a critical Game 5 for the Cavaliers and Pistons, all knotted up at two games each. The road team has yet to win a game in the series, and the Cavs have yet to win a road game this postseason. James Harden's a key for that changing for Cleveland tonight, says ESPN NBA analyst Iman Shumpert.
20: As long as James Harden can make sure that he plays efficiently, and I'm talking about being aggressive, but picking his spots to say, hey, I'm going to bat singles tonight. I don't always have to throw the home run pass, but I have to make sure that we're getting the best shot. I have to make sure if the game starts feeling like it's too free flow, no, let me get us in a set. Let me get us into actions and actions that make sense.
19: Cavaliers Pistons, 7:30 Eastern ESPN Radio, 8 Eastern on ESPN. Sources tell ESPN's Shams Charania the Knicks are optimistic forward OG Anunoby will be able to return from a hamstring strain and play in Game 1 of the East Final against either Cleveland or Detroit. Islanders defenseman Matthew Schaefer, the unanimous choice for the Calder Memorial Trophy as NHL's Rookie of the Year. The 18-year-old is the first unanimous choice for that award since Teemu Selanne with the Winnipeg Jets in 1993.
21: It's Evan Cohen coming up Thursday. We'll react to a huge Game 5 in the Eastern Conference. Plus, we have all the reaction to the NFL schedule release. 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

0: It's the Wednesday Crew-a-thon known as Freddie and Harry. Thank you very much. He's Harry Douglas and Freddie Coleman on Sirius XM Channel 80, as well as tune in always to Les Smart Speaker to play ESPN Radio. And don't forget about us at ESPN Plus. We're going to push the new process in Philadelphia conversation. And how much of that will or will not include you-know-who, the Philadelphia 76ers, and his future. We're going to do that in about 10 minutes because plenty of you still want to weigh in about Victor Wembanyama. And the Spurs are 3-2. He gets ejected in game 4 for giving Nasri the elbow. And then he gave everybody the elbow and a couple of digits in game 5. What he was able to do with that kind of performance, leading Spurs to a 3-2 victory. Kyle Gilman hit us on the socials at Coleman ESPN and at HDux83. He said Wemby was sour about that game 4 ejection loss. Now even more lethal going off last night in the win and wanting to stomp out the Timberwolves and every team in the Spurs path to a title. He put hashtag Por Vida, which is Spanish for life, meaning a Spurs fan for life. That's the kind of attention, if you're the NBA, that you were hoping but you did not see coming from Victor Wembanyama. Because HD, at this time last year, we were more worried about Victor Wembanyama, the person, dealing with blood clots that ended his season prematurely last year. We wondered what we were going to see. This is different. And I go to one particular play, game tied at 61, because Minnesota is not going to back down. They're not going to take a step back. He gets double teamed off a spin, whipped the pass to the left corner, Junior Champagne, who knocked down a 3-pointer. I said, well, that's different from somebody 7'5" that can do that. He did. He's doing things that no one can expect from people 6'6". And he's doing it at 7'4", 7'5", HD. And he hasn't even scratched the surface of where he's going to be. That should be a very scary, shuddering thought to anybody else in the NBA.
1: Well, also NBA, Adam Silver, if you want everyone talking about your sport, your product, you don't suspend Victor Wembanyama for game 5. Think about the lack of what we would be talking about right now if he wasn't even out there in game 5. That's why I felt like the NBA and Adam Silver made the right call not suspending him. Number one, he doesn't have a bad track record.
0: Yep.
1: He's not a repeated offender. But when he comes out there in a Zoom focus and gives the world that to watch, he gives the world 27, 17, 5 assists, and 3 blocks to watch and witness in that first quarter from start to finish how he played that game, that's why you don't suspend him.
0: He shouldn't have been suspended anyway, honestly.
1: Hey, that's why you don't.
0: Mm-hmm. Yeah.
1: That's why you don't. Because that young man is the face of your organization moving forward. You got to have him out there. But I would also add, man, he is such a cerebral basketball player. And you can tell how much he loves the game and the passion that he carries with it as well, too, Freddie.
0: No doubt.
1: In a day and age where you have to force guys to love the game, you don't have to force him to love it. Because he's going to let you know. He's going to show you. He's going to tell you. He's going to display it every single chance that he gets. That he loves the game of basketball at a high level.
0: Well, speaking of telling it, check out what he had to say about getting off to that fast start. And he was not talking about him individually when he scored 18 out of their first 27 points.
2: Victor, your start tonight, how much of that was concerted, looking to get going early, and how much of that was within the flow of the way the game started?
3: I think it's super important for us, the way we start a game, because it sets the tone. Now the challenge is to do it for 48 minutes. I would say it's an area where you need to be willing to do it and to do the sacrifices and to do the extra effort. And it's been working pretty well. We can get better. But when we're locked in and apply the scouting, we're really, really good.
0: We can get better. Let that marinate and sink in for a little bit. They ran away and hid as a young basketball team from a Minnesota Timberwolves team that has Anthony Edwards on the other side. Chris Finch, one of the best coaches in the league. A team that's been to Western Conference Finals in back-to-back years. And Victor Wembanyama said, oh, we're glad to win, but we can get better. Believe me, this is the kind of team, HD, despite their youth, is not going to rest in their laurels, no matter what they're able to do to take control, relatively speaking, being a 3-2 in this series.
1: Because they're a very, very young team, Freddie, and although they're a young team, they get it. They understand, okay, so what? We won game 5. There are things that we need to get better at. What did I text y'all in the group text last night? Mm-hmm. They were up 20, right, at one point, And 2 minutes later, they were only up 12.
0: Yeah.
1: Because I thought the shot selection and what they were doing, they were just going too fast and didn't have any reason to be going that fast. So when Victor Wembanyama says we can be better, that's an area they can be better at, right? Understanding different timings, different times in the ball game where you have to go 100 miles per hour and when you need to slow it down and get quality shots and not just jack up shots, because it showed last night in that fourth quarter. Next thing you know, they're only up 12. And luckily that their defense was on point last night, and it did not allow Minnesota to cut into that lead further, and they went on to another run and ended up closing that basketball game out. They're not just around here celebrating because they're up 3-2 in this series and they won game 5. They know it's still more work to do, and there are areas that they can get better at. I love the maturity of this young basketball team. It's been a long time since I've seen a team this young, this mature. It really has, Freddie.
0: And with the kind of talent that can get extraterrestrial times involved, Victor Wembanyama and that team, and the best may still be to come, more than not just this postseason, but the seasons coming in the future for San Antonio. Jeff in Los Angeles got something to say about this at 888-SAY-ESPN, 888-729-3776. Jeff, what do you have for us on Freddie and Harry on ESPN Radio, the ESPN app, and ESPN Plus?
4: Good afternoon, fellas.
0: Good afternoon, brother.
4: I got a question for y'all, man. What does Rudy Gobert, eclairs, macaroons, and croissants have in common?
0: What's that?
4: They all French baked goods, man. Get that guy out of there. That kid is cooking that man. I'm telling you, that boy got Rudy Gobert in the locker room talking about soccer. I don't know what's going on out here. If they don't get that man off of Wendy, bro, they might as well pack it up now, man. The WFC is going to be amazing with San Antonio and OKC, man. I can't wait to see it. I see OKC maybe taking it in 7, man, and then repeating. As a Laker fan, it's hard for me to digest that, but yeah, man, that's the way I see it, man. And that French on French crime got to stop, man. That's all I got to say.
1: Let's not forget now, Rudy Gobert, when it came to the Olympics, he is the player that put Rudy Gobert on that bench, too, now.
0: Well, Rudy Gobert,
1: he didn't play much.
0: No, he shouldn't have. We saw the same thing in the United States giving a gold medal game that we saw last night. And if you're Chris Finch, that's going to be an interesting decision, because Reggie Miller on the broadcast, because he was terrific with Jamal Crawford and Mike Tirico on NBC, he said, hey, Chris Finch, you don't have to think about this. This is what you should do. You got to put a smaller guy on him, because that guy cannot guard him. He may be his mentor to Victor Wembanyama, but right now he's getting vicked by Vic. If you're Rudy Gobert and the Minnesota Timberwolves, that can't continue.
1: I'm glad you said that, right? Because, see, Wimby, when you go out there and play like that, I'm a Victor. You showed the world that you were the dude. You already was the man. But Victor, the way you came out in game 5, Victor Moan. Nope, Victor. Victor. That's all I don't even have nothing else to say. But when you go out there and you perform like that, Victor, you're the man.
0: Anytime you can invoke the great Victor Moan as a singer, who I know was around long before your dad was alive, good pull by you, my friend. One of our favorites is Dan in Virginia. Dan, what you got about maybe, just maybe, the Spurs about to close out the Timberwolves, and Victor Wembanyama making a case that he's been the best player in the postseason up to this point?
5: Well, I'll tell you what, fellas. You remember his interviews. Remember, he made those 3 points about why he should be MVP.
0: Mm-hmm.
5: And then in a later interview, when they said, well, your team's too young, what did he say? He said, screw it. So this is what I'm thinking. I'm thinking if folks aren't paying attention, he's basically pimp-slapped the entire NBA. And you know what? I hope it's not with his shooting hands. I don't want him getting hurt before the series is over. You know what I'm saying?
1: So I try to tell people, Freddie, they think we're crazy. Uh-huh. When we say this young basketball team, throw that youth out of the door. When you have your best player, who is a superstar player in this league, with that mindset,
0: mm-hmm,
1: and can alter a game offensively and defensively,
0: uh-huh,
1: and sit there with a straight face like he hasn't done anything, yeah, throw that young stuff out the door. Throw that growing pains, yeah, out of the window. Put it in the garbage. My garbage come on Tuesday morning. Now, if your garbage come on Wednesday mornings, make sure you should have threw that in the garbage last night and took that trash out to the road. Or you should have went to your toilet and flushed it down the toilet.
0: The last 4 minutes, so many reasons why I love this show. Only we can put eclairs, Victor Moan, bowel movements.
1: Garbage.
0: Garbage. And Rudy Gobert and NBA in a 4 minute span. And eclairs, because we got to throw eclairs in there as well. God help us all. Keep weighing in at 888-ESPN, 888-729-3776 about those young but ready Spurs. Victor Wembanyama making a case. He's been the best playoff performer up to this point. 888-729-3776. Meanwhile, in Philadelphia, another big man is dealing with being a part of a process when it comes to Joel Embiid and 76ers. Well, how much of Golden State could influence the future of Joel Embiid in Philadelphia? Keep it here in the Wednesday Groove-a-thon edition of Freddie and Harry on ESPN Radio, the ESPN app, and don't forget about us on ESPN Plus.
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16: You know, it's interesting. For such a long time, I think people thought about diseases as something that mostly happened later in life. Just in recent years, however, we as a society have really begun to think about preventing certain ailments much, much earlier. Case in point, new study out of Northwestern University School of Medicine found the mid-30s are a major turning point for men's heart health. For women, about a decade later. But for the men, this is the time when you really need to be thinking about your heart health seriously. At a bare minimum, start seeing a primary care doctor once a year just to get your blood pressure and cholesterol checked. You can also look up and then do your best to follow what is known as the American Heart Association's Life's Essential Eight. These are things everyone can do to decrease the risk of heart disease. I'm Dr. Sanjay Gupta, helping you live a better life.
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0: They're going to begin process with it again in Philadelphia. Now they moved on from Daryl Morey as general manager. It's the Wednesday Groove. I know it's Freddie and Harry. He's Harry Douglas. I'm Freddie Coleman. Presented by Progressive Insurance on 6X and Channel 80, as well as tune in to Les Smart Speaker to play ESPN Radio. And don't forget about us on ESPN Plus. So they move on from Daryl Morey, HD, as general manager. Nick Nurse is going to stay as head coach after six seasons added to the process. Trusting that process, the process ran into a brick wall. Bob Myers, the president of sports at Harris Blitzer Sports and Entertainment that owns the Philadelphia 76ers, is going to lead the search for the new head executive of this organization. He's also going to oversee the franchise, the basketball department, as an interim general manager. Hey, Bob Myers, you know what you do tomorrow morning? When you wake up, you finish doing your stretches, you look in the mirror, and you appoint you. That should be the person that should replace Daryl Morey as general manager. You were part of the Golden State Warriors. You won four championship rings. You helped put that team together by putting the right pieces together. You don't need to go look for a soul. It should be you and L. Brand as general manager and have done with it. That's where the search should begin, HD, and end with Bob Myers taking over Philadelphia.
1: I will say this, though, Freddie. He's going to have his hands full because of when you look at what's on the roster from a money perspective? Paul George, who signed a four-year, $212 million deal. Embiid, the three-year, $192.9 million. That's going to kick in. That's a lot of money within two players on top of Tyrese Maxey, someone you actually see as your future of your basketball team. All three of those guys are going to demand a high volume of money that's going to be diversified between the three of those guys. Now, can you work some magic if you're Bob Myers? In my opinion, look at that Joel Embiid. Can he still play at a high level? Yes. Can we all trust him to be out there consistently on the court? No. So with that being said, if you're going to trade him, who is that trade partner going to be? What is that going to look like? And is that trade partner going to want to give you less because of the unknown of Joel Embiid being available? Paul George, I don't think nobody's taking that damn contract. From what we just seen in Philadelphia this season, in the last two games where they got closed out by the New York Knicks and actually embarrassed, 15 points in the first quarter, only to score 0 points in quarters 2, 3, and 4. And then the fourth game that they got swept, they got closed out in 7 points by Paul George.
0: I know.
1: And he just signed a four-year, $212 million deal?
0: Mm-hmm.
1: Yeah. The Clippers seen something that the Philadelphia 76ers did not see. That's exactly why Daryl Morey is no longer in charge when it comes to the Philadelphia 76ers. But I do trust Bob Myers. Whenever you have a guy who was within the Golden State Warriors organization, and Freddie, my brother, played for them for half a season before he got traded to Miami, they ran things sharp over there. They did things at a very, very high level. And I respect Bob Myers on all fronts. He did a hell of a job when he was working with us here at ESPN.
0: Mm-hmm, no doubt.
1: So I do trust that he's going to get this thing turned around. It's going to be much more difficult because of the money that two players, Joel Embiid, Paul George, those two guys are going to demand that you have to pay them moving forward.
0: Because Paul George, Tyrese Maxey, and Joel Embiid are going to be owed $153 million collectively next season. Let me say that out loud. Three players are going to be owed an average of $51 million each. $153 million next year. Joel Embiid, $58.1 million. Paul George, $54.1 million. Tyrese Maxey, $40.8 million. $153 million in contracts between three players. And one you definitely need to be the face of your franchise. It's which contract are you going to have to eat if you're Bob Myers in Philadelphia 76ers? The obvious choice to me would be Joel Embiid. I think the better choice would be exactly the guy you mentioned, Paul George. $54 million?
1: No one's taking on that contract.
0: Then just cut him. Period. Do what the Denver Broncos did, Russell Wilson. Just eat the contract. Move on from him. Cut it and just rebuild your team that way. 2 years later, where the Broncos are right now. A team that many people believe could get out of the AFC and go to the NFL championship game, meaning the Super Bowl. If you're going to eat any contract and just say, you know what? Do like Pontius Pilate in the Bible, wash your hands of the whole thing. I'm washing my hands of Paul George. And find a way with Joel Embiid that you just got to massage that contract until you have to move on from him as well. Because this team needs pieces to fit around Tyrese Maxey, not Joel Embiid. Find him a damn point guard for crying out loud. Tyrese Maxey is better, in my opinion, playing off the ball, making plays, than being everything that he can do. But he'd be a lot better if you had a point guard next to him. But the biggest thing, first off, HD, that I would do if I'm Bob Myers, eat that contract of Paul George. Just pay him the goal. To pay him. Pay him to go away and just start all over, because you still have a young enough superstar that guys want to play with in Tyrese Maxey.
1: I know we have a little bit of time before we close out this segment, but I do want to say this. I'm pretty sure the Philadelphia 76ers were hoping Joel Embiid could have finished this playoffs and things could have ended up differently, because if he would have had a strong showing and finished the season healthy,
0: yeah,
1: I think you would have had more teams trying to bite the apple to trade for him going into the 2026-27 season.
0: Yeah, that's a very, very fair and accurate point. He is Harry Douglas. I'm Freddie Coleman. Welcome to the Wednesday Groove-a-thon, known as Freddie and Harry. And based on the first four games, who should we believe will have a big game in Game 5 when it comes to more? Is it Kate in Detroit or Spider or the Beard in Cleveland? 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
8: A better life with Dr. Sanjay Gupta.
9: The risk of stroke goes up for all of us as we age. But for women, the risk really amplifies after menopause. In fact, 1 in 5 women in the United States between the ages of 55 and 75 will have a stroke. But according to a new study carried out by researchers in California, adhering to the Mediterranean diet can significantly lower that risk. One expert said, "We continue to see study after study showing that a predominantly plant-based diet improves all sorts of different outcomes. Now, with this diet in particular, you've seen it lower the risk of certain types of cancer, diabetes, depression, dementia, even gum disease. Now, as a reminder, the Mediterranean diet prioritizes eating vegetables, fruits, beans, olive oil, nuts and fish, and limiting meat and dairy." I'm Dr. Sanjay Gupta, helping you live a better life.
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0: I'm Christine Lisi. This just in, Yankees lefty Max Fried pulled from today's start in the 7-0 loss in Baltimore after just three innings due to soreness in his pitching elbow. He'll be examined tomorrow and undergo imaging. This is a big night in Detroit as the Pistons host the Cavaliers in Game 5 of their second-round NBA playoff series. 7:30 Eastern ESPN Radio, 8 Eastern ESPN. Despite the struggles of center Jalen Duren, he's still seen as an important part of Detroit's playoff rotation by coach J.B. Bickerstaff. ESPN NBA reporter Jamal Collier.
1: It's about instilling confidence in guys. We know we're going to need Duren for the rest of this series, and he doesn't want to just go away from him because he's struggling. Points have been the big focus, but he wants Duren making the smart play, the right read on offense, being more ready.
0: Series is 2-2. It was back to practice today for Knicks forward OG Anunoby after missing a week with a hamstring strain. Knicks are optimistic he'll be able to play in Game 1 of the East Finals. Islanders defenseman Matthew Schaefer, Calder Memorial Trophy winner as the NHL's Rookie of the Year, the first unanimous winner of that award in 33 years.
2: Hey, it's your resident Super Bowl champ Chris Candy. Coming up Thursday, we'll react to the NFL schedule release, and I'll tell you which early season matchup I'm most excited about. 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
3: This is Freddie and Harry.
5: This is the time of year where you actually want to be in South Florida. I lived over on the west coast of Florida for a couple years, and it was like walking into somebody's mouth from about April to October, but now it starts getting nice.
6: It's like walking into someone's mouth.
5: I mean, listen, you played in Louisville, right? Like,
6: yeah.
5: When it's hot and humid, and you walk outside, you're like, ugh. Do you know what else is hot and humid?
6: Out of all the things that you could have said, that's the one that you chose. It feels like walking into someone's mouth.
5: Yeah, I stand by it. I feel pretty good about that.
6: Okay.
5: You're going to think of it. The next time you walk out into humidity, you're going to be like,
6: no, though the hell I won't, Randy. I will not think of it. Oh, man, I feel like I'm walking out of someone's mouth right now.
5: In Atlanta, when the air is thick enough to cut with a knife, you're gonna be like, it feels like I'm walking in somebody's mouth right now. You're gonna be like, damn it, Randy.
3: This is Freddie and Harry.

0: Coleman, he is Harry Douglas. You put us together. You have the best show on your radio. It's the Wednesday Groove-a-thon known as Freddie and Harry, and we are here. 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Before we get into which superstar do we trust the most tonight in Game 5 of that series between the Detroit Pistons and the Cleveland Cavaliers in Detroit, you get an extra half an hour of us. We lead you up to that Game 5 coverage time at 7:30 Eastern time. But hold on a second, because I forgot all about this. Randy Scott, who fills in, does a fantastic job when he fills in when either I'm out or HD is out.
1: Walk in your mouth and take over your mouth.
0: I'm not doing that. Don't even put out that kind of invitation or e-vite or anything like that. I don't want it. Delete this number if you decide to send something like that to me. I'm just trying to figure out. And Shannon Penn, E-Dog, Eric Hammond, I'm sure even Christy Lee, South Sports and Anchor Goddess, we're wondering, when you have field day today involving your beautiful young son, Princey, and you were there as a chaperone, being part of Adults with the Kids, and you said that it was hotter than bad breath down there. I want to know, we all want to know, was it as hot as walking in someone's mouth? What Randy Scott tried to describe heat in certain parts of this country.
2: Yeah, like how humid was itself. It?
0: How humid was that mouth, HD?
1: Man. There's so many ways I can go with this, Freddie. But I think I'm going to plead the fifth so I don't get myself in trouble. I'm going to plead the fifth. Because
2: there's no dew or anything?
0: Nothing.
1: That is something I would...
0: Not Mountain Dew, by the way.
1: I would never think of saying... Whoa. I would never ever think of, man, it's hotter than walking in someone's mouth.
0: Exactly.
1: Oh,
0: no.
1: Okay.
0: No.
1: I'm sorry, Randy.
0: No.
1: That was not it. That day... That's why I had to pause for the calls. I had to stop.
0: Right. Put it this way. We're not saying sorry for Randy. He should be saying sorry to us for even putting that out there.
1: I agree.
0: Man, oh, man.
1: I agree.
0: Next time we see him, have we got something for Randy Scott?
1: You know, the next time I have a morning sports center, uh-huh. I might bring that back up.
0: You're going to have to.
1: I know Gary's going to look at him like, you said what?
0: Exactly. Yes, you have to do that.
3: All right, future selection committee, selection committee turnoffs.
0: Okay.
3: Because when ranking level of turnoffs when dating
1: hot
3: back in
1: mouths.
3: The day, bad breath, where does bad breath rank? Don't answer it now.
0: Yeah.
3: We'll do that in future selection committee.
0: That's a good selection committee. Things that turn you off.
3: Man.
0: That's a good
2: I'm
0: one.
2: Saying, the young people call it the ick.
0: Yeah? Old people call it the ick, too. I can promise you, bad breath. Ick personified. I can promise you as far as that goes. Yikes. Randy
1: I can
0: Scott,
1: tell you, I can't hold myself. A lot of people may say it's rude, but my parents will tell you, I'm an honest child.
0: Yeah.
1: If that breath is funky.
0: Right, yes.
1: I'm going to tell you. Now
0: you're being a good friend.
1: Yes, I'm going to say something to you. Hey, man, take a piece of this gum. I think
0: right.
1: Just get the gum.
0: Exactly. It's
1: if
0: a nice
1: you tell
0: breaker.
1: Me no, man, you need the gum. All right. Don't tell me no to something I know you need. Okay. I tried to be nice about it the first time.
0: Uh-huh.
1: Your breath stink. Yeah. Take the gum.
0: Now you can tell if you don't like somebody, if they are like that, you don't say a word, you just walk away from them. You can tell that person is not high on your radar. Period. You don't care if they have bad breath. But if someone you really care about, you're going to get next to them or as close as you can.
1: It just happened to me and Michael Bush at the Kentucky Derby.
0: Really?
1: Someone was talking to us.
0: Ooh.
1: And man.
0: In close quarters?
1: Freddie, it was somebody that we aren't close to, so we just removed ourselves from the conversation.
0: Mm-hmm. Mm-hmm. Where's the buffet?
1: Over there. What I mean, that breath really smelled like boo-boo-boo. Yeah. It was that bad.
0: You can tell someone is really like when it's just, right there. They're looking out for you. If someone doesn't like you and you got stinky breath, that says a lot about you and your character. More than your breath. Well, people felt stinky breath about James Harden before game 3 of the Eastern Conference semifinals between his Cleveland Cavaliers and the Detroit Pistons. Well, he was terrific down the stretch in that game 3. They win that ball game. He was great early in game 4, but then Donovan Mitchell took over late, and now we have a 2-2 series. Caris LeVert is not trying to give Donovan Mitchell the shade playing for the Cleveland Cavaliers against his team, the Cleveland Cavaliers. But check out what he said about Donovan Mitchell's historic performance and how Caris wasn't a little impressed.
4: Third quarter. I think, you know, defensively, we let Mitchell off the hook a little bit, let him get to his right hand a little too much. And offensively, we just got to move the ball a little bit better, get into our sets a little bit quicker. They did a good job of picking Deuce up full court, kind of slowing our offense down. We just got to be better combating that.
0: Okay, so Donovan, you had yours, but that's not going to happen again. Either way, we got three superstars that have had their star-crossed moments in their playoff lives, some more than others involving Spider Mitchell and the Beard, more than Cade Cunningham. But based on the first four games, and each game is different, HD, who do you believe in more to have a big game? Is it Cade Cunningham at home versus for Detroit, or Donovan Mitchell, or James Harden on the other side for the Cleveland Cavaliers?
1: I'm going to be unorthodox with my answer, Freddie.
0: Oh, goody.
1: I'm going with neither.
0: Okay, none of the above?
1: I'm going with none of the above. I am going with the supporting cast for the Detroit Pistons because role players play better at home.
0: Okay.
1: Here's why I'm pointing this out. Duncan Robinson in game four on the road, 4 points. Jalen Duren, 8 points. Danish Jenkins, 2 points. A total, those three players, of 14 points. If the number one seed Detroit Pistons want to go up 3-2 in this series, then those three players that I just mentioned have to be better than they were in game four. Caris LeVert did his thing coming off the bench, scoring 24 points. But those three, Duncan Robinson, Jalen Duren, Danish Jenkins, you can't have 14 points combined between the three of you if you're going to be an integral piece of something special this year for the Detroit Pistons. That's why I'm pointing out the others, because this game five is in Detroit, Michigan. It's at Little Caesars Arena. Role players play better at home. So those three, those three amigos, you better be a show. Tonight.
0: Well, three, show. And three amigos, show. Not trying to jump on your joke, but that was pretty good when you said show. Yeah, I'm going to go with Cade Cunningham very slightly, and here's why. Because you mentioned the others for the Cleveland Cavaliers and the Detroit Pistons. There's one big other that better show up tonight, and it's Jalen Duren. Because he's been MIA. I think we've seen more UFOs lately than Jalen Duren having an impact in a basketball game outside of game seven against the Orlando Magic. But he pretty much was incognito leading up to that game seven, and he's been incognito more than too many times so far through the first four games of the series for the Detroit Pistons. Because Jamal Collier, ESPN NBA reporter, was on game night last night with Q Myers and the crew, and he says, hey, Cade better show up because the Cavaliers believe they've unlocked something the past couple of games.
5: The Cavs seem to think that they found something, right? Like, you know, even through the first two games, you know, still struck by their just kind of general confidence about the feeling like they were close, feeling like that they hadn't played well, but had a chance to win games one and two. And then, you see it in these last two games where Mitchell and Harden, they look so much more comfortable than they did in those first two games. I think that's notable. And you know, the Cavs really, the story for them, they've been kind of Jekyll and Hyde, home versus road anyway. But I think that there's something to that. There's something to just sort of the comfort level that Mitchell and Harden have kind of increasingly, especially Mitchell, has played with in these last three games now.
1: I hear him.
0: You're not buying it, are you?
1: Listen, the Pistons, Jalen Duren, what I've witnessed so far this playoff series and the last playoff series, it's not the Jalen Duren that I've seen throughout the regular season. Let me tell you why that's pivotal, Freddie. When you think about teams that you feel right now today that can win an NBA championship, name those teams for me, Freddie.
0: OKC.
1: Yep.
0: San Antonio.
1: Yep.
0: I want to put the Knicks in there, but I'll wait and see.
1: No, go ahead. Go ahead.
0: Right, New York Knicks. All right, New York Knicks. I'll put them in there.
1: And you stop right there, right?
0: I can stop right there.
1: So the reason why that's significant, those three teams that you mentioned, the New York Knicks, their big cat is multifaceted, right?
0: Absolutely.
1: Victor Wembanyama for the San Antonio Spurs is multifaceted, right?
0: I think he's inventing a new word, but we'll go along with that.
1: There you go. And Chet Holmgren. Another one of those players can create on his own, can beat you at all three levels, right or wrong?
0: Absolutely. Completely right.
1: So the reason why I'm pointing that out, when I look at Jalen Duren, he's not those three guys. He cannot create his own shot. He can't step out beyond the three-point line. He's really not. You hope he can make the mid-range, but his game is predicated off of the paint. That's why I think we have seen this standstill with him in the playoffs. Because now you're going against teams that are probably going to force you to step out a little bit more from the basket.
0: Yeah.
1: Who have bigs can who can defend the basket.
0: Absolutely.
1: And it's making it difficult for Jalen Duren because he can't separate himself from a playing standpoint from the three guys that I just mentioned because he doesn't have the skill set of those three guys that I just mentioned.
0: Because he is so dependent, and it's incumbent upon Cade Cunningham that when he breaks down a defense, Jalen Duren is a lot easier to slide those open spaces when he brings that gravity, meaning Cade Cunningham drawing the defense, and he is such a good passer and in really tight windows, whether it's kicking out the shooters or finding guys cutting or somebody who's going to be in a post-up mode. But you are right. If Cleveland has found anything, they're like, look, we know Cade's getting his. It's when he gets it. We can't allow him to have those kind of big impact the game moments like we saw down the stretch in game two in Detroit that we didn't see in game three, we didn't see in game four. And if you're Jalen Duren, these are one of these times to show people that you can be a potential, not top flight, but at least more the middle of the road involving a post player. You can't just out-tough your way versus people because in game four.
1: Not in playoff basketball.
0: Well, in game four, Jared Allen and Evan Mobley were tougher than him. And it showed. You can see on his face. He didn't know what was going on. He can't just be about toughness. Can't just be about culture. You got to make plays. And you can't just rely on Cade Cunningham to do that for you. You got to help out Cade Cunningham more than Cade Cunningham helping you out by getting you to basketball.
1: That's why I said for the Detroit Pistons, I get it. They have game five tonight. But after this season, if you have an opportunity to go get Giannis Antetokounmpo, you better go get him. And if Jalen Duren has to be a part of that trade, you better not think twice about it. You better not think twice. Because he is –

0: week in sports.
1: 1, 2, 3, got it!
0: It's time for the Freddie and Harry.
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3: It's all about setting up your weekend. We're getting closer and closer to the unofficial start of summer. We are 1 weekend in between that and Memorial Day weekend. That doesn't mean your weekend plans need to be set. 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
0: Number one
2: on the list, let's go to the Minnesota Timberwolves, Anthony Edwards. Now, what we seen in Game 5 from Victor Wembanyama, a superstar player just like you, 27 points, 17 rebounds, 5 assists, 3 blocks, and was really dominant from start to finish, set the tone for the entire game for his organization. Ant-Man, DSGB, down south Georgia boy. I need to see that superstar come out in Game 6. I didn't see him in Game 5. You're going to have to be alive. Ant-Man, it was good the other night in Game 4. Game 5 wasn't your night. Great job by San Antonio forcing the basketball out of your hands. They said, no, we're not going to let you score 3 games in a row, 30-plus points. But in Game 6, to stave off elimination, shout out to my boy Shannon Penn. That's his word. Stave off elimination.
4: Stave.
2: You're going to have to be the Ant-Man. I'm talking about 39, 40, maybe even 50. You're going to have to be that superstar player and make sure the Minnesota Timberwolves can force a Game 7.
3: Mm-hmm. I got two involving that. Number one, we've already talked about. Will the Minnesota Timberwolves bench Rudy Gobert in Game 6? Reggie Miller and Harry Douglas, they both say you might have to think about that if you're Chris Finch. So we've already established that. I'll give you a different one. Julius Randle, where are you? That's the guy that needs to be Dude Part 2. I know Anthony Edwards is going to do it, and I know Jay McDaniels is going to try to do it. But Julius Randle, you're getting a lot of money. They traded Carl Anthony Towns for YOU. They believe more in you with this basketball team than a guy who's we've seen what he's done for the New York Knicks in the last couple of years when they give him the basketball, and he's been that effective big man inside and outside, even with all the foul troubles that he brings on himself and brings on the New York Knicks. So to me, tomorrow night's Game 6, not so much about will they bench Rudy Gobert. It's about Julius Randle, where are you?
0: Number two,
2: let's go to the NFL. Freddie, tomorrow is golden. We have the NFL schedule release. I'm excited about it. You're excited about it. Damn it, every football fan is excited about it. But I want to point to something even more within the 2026 season. The Baltimore Ravens, Jesse Minter coming over to anchor things from a defensive perspective.
3: Uh-huh.
2: I believe the Baltimore Ravens, Lamar Jackson, for the first time in his career, they're going to win the AFC Championship game. They're going to play in the Super Bowl with an opportunity for him to host up the Lombardi Trophy when it's all said and done. That's not my only take that I have.
3: Okay.
2: Let's go to the Chicago Bears. They were able to make it into the second round of the playoffs last year. They won the NFC North, surprised a lot of people. Their quarterback, Caleb Williams, I think he's going to be that much more better in year two in the system of Ben Johnson, so much so that he's going to win MVP for 2026. Now, Freddie, a lot of people are going to say, well, their schedule's going to be a lot harder. That's another reason why I'm picking him to win MVP for 2026.
3: Mm-hmm.
2: The schedule, let me mention some teams that are on it. Eagles, Jaguars, New England, Bills, Seahawks, Minnesota twice, Green Bay twice, the Lions twice.
3: Yeah.
2: If he shows up big in all those football games,
3: okay,
2: how are you going to deny him MVP of the league if they win that division again and have one of the best records in the NFC? Caleb Williams will be MVP in 2026.
3: Even if it's not MVP, I could see him throwing for 4,000 yards, which has never been done by a quarterback in the history of the Chicago Bears. I'll stay on that schedule tip. Like you mentioned, the schedule release is going to happen 8 o'clock Eastern time tomorrow night on ESPN2. Not you, HD, because you'd never do anything like this. But somebody's going to say something really dumb about the NFL schedule when it's released tomorrow. There's always going to be that one that'll say, man, that December 21st game, that could decide the division. Or somebody else is going to say, man, opening night in the NFL, this game will set the tone for the rest of the season. There's always a couple people that are trying to get you to buy in. Don't you believe it? There's always going to be that one that'll say something dumb about the schedule release tomorrow, trying to get you excited about a game in November 18th. When you got to worry about week one, it always happens. Just like death and taxes, somebody's going to say something dumb about the NFL schedule when it's released tomorrow.
0: Number three,
2: I may need Miss Christine Lisi to perk her ears up a little bit for this one.
3: Okay.
2: The Buffalo Sabres,

0: Zach Benson, his birthday was yesterday. He turned 21 years old. And in the third period, he scored the go-ahead goal for the Buffalo Sabres to tie that series up at 2-2. Miss Christine Lisi, what do you have to say for the young man that turned 21 yesterday?
1: I really love Zach Benson. He has been amazing since day one. He never played in the AHL. He came right from wherever he came from in Western Canada and played in the NHL. If you get a chance to see his very first NHL goal, that's like a good omen of what was coming for Zach Benson. He's incredible. He never got sent down. He's something to see.
2: Okay.
0: I love it.
2: Plus, his teammate has one of the great names in hockey, Tage Thompson.
1: TNT.
0: Yeah, Freddie, TNT. I also think this series is going seven games.
1: Mm-hmm.
2: Okay.
0: It's been unbelievable between the Buffalo Sabres and also the Montreal,
2: yes.
0: The Habs, so the Canadiens. Yeah. I'm hoping it goes seven with Buffalo being the winner, Miss Christine Lisi. Yeah.
1: Thank you, Harry.
2: I root for that as well, but that's going to be my number three. I'm going to do the same thing for Sabres fans that Joel Embiid tried to do for Philadelphia 76ers fans. Sabres fans, game five. Do not let the Canadiens fans overtake your building. Because I saw that in game one. I saw that in game two. You've been waiting eons for this kind of moment with your team, two series away from maybe winning a Stanley Cup. Do not let those fans of Les Habitants take over your building. Do not let them cross that border and buy up all those tickets. Because when the Canadiens scored, it sounded like it was the Bell Center, not Buffalo, New York. So in the words of Joel Embiid, for Christy Lisi, Sabres fans, please do not let the fans of Les Habitants take over your building. Let them get their anchor wings somewhere else. Don't let them eat your food and enter your building and take over that building with yell. Nah. Keep those tickets. Hold on to those tickets. Don't sell those tickets. Christine Lisi and Freddie Cohen, we implore you, Sabres fans. This PSA brought to you by the Sabres fan base in Bristol, Connecticut.
0: Number four. Let's go to the WNBA. Matter of fact, let's go to the city of Atlanta because I have two things here. The Atlanta Dream. Listen, the Dallas Wings, they were flying high and floating and gloating. They had beat the Indiana Fever in game one. Well, game two, when they faced my Atlanta Dream, Alicia Gray had other plans. Also showed it Angel Reese. The Atlanta Dream got their second win on the season to go 2-0. They beat the Dallas Wings. But also, the Atlanta Braves, they played the team in Major League Baseball that had the third best record, the Chicago Cubs. 5-2. Braves win. There's a hot streak going on right now in Atlanta. A lot of people on the outside, they call it Hotlanta. Stop saying that BS. We don't say Hotlanta here in down south. Please stop it. But I tell you that, the ATL has something to say, ladies and gentlemen, and I'm going to make sure you hear it and hear it loud and proud.
2: Hopefully they'll make up for the sins of your Atlanta Falcons and your Atlanta Hawks, but I digress. Last but not least for me, which rested team? I know, I'm bad Freddy. Have I said too much? Have I gone too far? Yes and yes. My last one is, real quickly, which rested team will look rusty in game one? Will it be my New York Knicks against the winner versus Detroit versus Cleveland? Will it be the Oklahoma City Thunder against the winner versus San Antonio, Minnesota? Or the Carolina Hurricanes? They haven't lost a game in the Stanley Cup playoffs. 8 games, 8-0 for barbecue hockey down in the beautiful state of North Carolina involving their Hurricanes. They're waiting for the Sabres-Canadiens winner. They're back just like the Knicks and OKC, having Mai Tais, watching soap operas on cable TV from back in the day while they're waiting to play their next game. Which rested team is going to avoid the rust sooner, involving the Hurricanes, the Knicks, and the Oklahoma City Thunder? He is Harry Douglas, and on the socials at HDouglas83. I'm Freddie Coleman. You can do the same at Coleman ESPN. It's a Wednesday Groove-a-thon known as Freddie and Harry on ESPN Radio, the ESPN app, and ESPN Plus. And with the NFL schedule release happening tomorrow, like we mentioned, 8 o'clock Eastern time on ESPN2, which NFC team in each division better get off to a good start no matter what their schedule or who is on their schedule? We will get to that as Harry gives you this word, courtesy of Granger.
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13: A better life with Dr. Sanjay Gupta. if you're someone who isn't super active, just thinking about the amount of exercise you're supposed to get every week can feel daunting. 75 minutes of vigorous exercise, 150 minutes of moderate intensity exercise. It's a lot, but I have some good news for you in the form of a recent study out of Norway. Researchers found that for most sedentary people, getting just 5 more minutes of meaningful movement a day had a statistically significant impact on their expected lifespan. So did reducing the amount of time they sat every day by just 30 minutes. That's not to say that this bare minimum is what you should aspire to, but I think it's a good reminder that doing something is always better than doing nothing. The point is, just get started. Work just a little bit more movement into your daily routine, and don't even think of it as exercise. I'm Dr. Sanjay Gupta, helping you live a better life.
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1: I'm Christine Lisi. Yankees lefty Max Fried pulled from today's start in the 7-0 loss in Baltimore after just 3 innings due to soreness in his pitching elbow. He'll be examined tomorrow and undergo imaging. Home court certainly has been a plus through the first 4 games for the Cavaliers and Pistons in their second round NBA playoff series. The home team is 4-0, and Detroit will continue that trend in game 5 tonight, says ESPN NBA analyst Chinee Agbumike.
15: I think having home court matters in this series. That's the comfort level for both of these squads.
16: Yeah.
15: Right? So if it travels on the road for Cleveland, it'll help. But right now I'm calling Detroit in game 5.
1: 7:30 Eastern ESPN Radio, 8 Eastern on ESPN. Knicks forward OG Anunoby out the last week with a hamstring strain. Back at practice today, the team is optimistic he'll be available for Game 1 of the East Final, reports ESPN's Sham Sharania. 18-year-old Matthew Schaefer, who helped transform the Islanders, won the Calder Memorial Trophy as the NHL's Rookie of the Year, first unanimous Calder winner since Timo Solani with the Winnipeg Jets in 1993. Packers-Rams set for the NFL's first Thanksgiving Eve game, November 25th. That game will be streamed on Netflix.
17: 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Coming up Thursday, we'll react to a huge Game 5 in the Eastern Conference. 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
2: It is the Wednesday Groove-a-thon because this is how we do it when it comes to Freddie and Harry. He is Harry Douglas. I'm Freddie Coleman, presented by Progressive Insurance on Sirius XM Channel 80, as well as TuneIn. 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The NFL schedule release will be happening this Thursday, meaning tomorrow night, 8 p.m. Eastern Time on ESPN2, brought to you by PayPal, the official peer-to-peer payment sponsor of the NFL. So because of that, we're going to go division by division involving the NFC, and we're going to let it be known who better get off to a good start, no matter who they're playing, when they're playing them, or what they're going to look like. So why don't we start at the Beast Division?
19: The NFC East.
2: You got a land of Commanders, Cowboys, Eagles, and Giants. Oh my, HD, which team better get off to a good start, no matter who's on their schedule?
20: Yeah, I'm going to go with the Dallas Cowboys. We also know the first game of the year for Dallas is going to be Sunday night versus the New York Giants, which is a divisional opponent. Now, the other reason I'm saying the Dallas Cowboys is because, Freddie, it's about expectations. Mm-hmm. This is the first time in a very, very long time that even myself, I expect the Dallas Cowboys to be Super Bowl contenders because of the additions to defense. You have Quinnen Williams. You have Kenny Clark. You also have Rashawn Gary that you traded for. You drafted Caleb Downs. DeMarvion Overshown, he's coming back as well. A lot of different players on this defense to make a difference. New defensive coordinator Christian Parker. He's a guy who's supposed to orchestrate it all and put these players in positions to have success. That's what I'm looking forward to seeing in Dallas. You also got a guy as George Pickens at the wide receiver position who signed his franchise tag. So you have the 1A, you have the 1B, CeeDee Lamb and George Pickens. You have that run game. Teams are going to have to figure out how to stop those two guys. They're going to have to play too high shell defense with the safeties back deep. It's going to allow that run game to get off as well. Defensively, is where I'm eyeing the most. But the expectations for the Dallas Cowboys is different in 2026-27. I am expecting those guys to be Super Bowl contenders, so they better get off to a fast start.
2: I'm going to go to a team that you like in that division, and they're called the Washington Commanders, because last year they had a lot of high expectations. Then injuries to the quarterback, injuries to the offensive line, injuries everywhere, and they wound up looking up at just about everybody else in that division, not named the New York Giants. Well, now you've moved on in terms of coordinators. They have two new coordinators. The defensive coordinator is going to set the tone when it comes to Dorante Jones, because Dan Quinn, the head coach, he's no longer calling plays. And OC David Block is going to replace Cliff Kingsbury, who was really in lockstep in year one with Jaden Daniels, but not lockstep with him in year two. You also draft Antonio Williams. I think he's going to be a studded wide receiver. You hope the running game is going to be there. This way, Jaden Daniels does not have to be your best running back in this team, and they drafted Sonny Styles to be the next great linebacker for that defense. So, yeah, if you're the Washington Commanders, you believe you fortified your quarterback, you fortified your defense. We'll see, because you look anywhere near what we saw 2 years ago, this team may not just be a threat in the NFC East, but they could be a threat in the NFC, period.
16: The NFC North.
2: We got Lions, Bears, Packers, and Vikings, oh mine, HD. Which team better get off to a good start no matter what?
20: It's going to be the Minnesota Vikings. And I'm going to be more specific. That offense better get off to a fast start, because we know their defense lived up to the billings last year, led by Brian Flores. Also, when you look at the quarterback position, is it going to be Kyler Murray? Is it going to be J.J. McCarthy? They didn't bring Kyler Murray in there just to be a statue. He's going to compete for that starting job. Can that quarterback, whoever it is, can they be a guy that can deliver the football to the plethora of weapons that they actually do have? But also another reason why they better get off to a fast start, Kevin O'Connell. He's the head coach. He's also the offensive play caller. Last year, the side of the football that wasn't great, that was offense. Minnesota Vikings, in my opinion.
2: In my opinion, it's the team that you mentioned that you believe a lot in their quarterback to be an MVP and to win that division. That is the Chicago Bears. They believe they're going to be better on defense. They better be better on defense. They believe their quarterback, Caleb Williams, is going to make that jump up from a really good quarterback to a superstar franchise-altering quarterback. We're going to see. Now, if their wide receivers can stay healthy, whether it's Roma Dunze, Luther Burden III, or Khalif Raymond, he's got three guys on the outside to go, Colston Loveland and Cole Kmet, an outstanding tight end group, and an offensive line that you can qualify as one of the best offensive lines in football. But that defense forced a lot of turnovers. That never happens in back-to-back years in the National Football League. So you better be sound on that side of the football. This way your quarterback doesn't have to be Captain Comeback like we saw Caleb Williams. That Chicago Bears team has a lot of people believing. If they're going to justify that belief, then the offense better look better than last year, and it wasn't bad. But that defense better be a lot more sound and not just worry about turnovers or rely on turnovers to take over games.
16: The NFC South.
2: You got your team, the Falcons. The team you can't stand, the New Orleans Saints. And two teams you're not fond of either, HD, when it comes to Tampa Bay Buccaneers and the team that won a division last year, the Carolina Panthers, who better get off to a fast start in the NFC South.
20: I'm going to go with the Tampa Bay Buccaneers. Number one, when you look at the NFC South, it's not the strongest when you look at all the other divisions in the National Football League currently right now. Number two, Todd Bowles. He has a lot to prove. Can you go to an NFC Championship game? Can you go win that Super Bowl with you as the head coach for this organization? They have a new offensive coordinator, Zach Robinson, who was the offensive coordinator for the Atlanta Falcons last year. He's coming over to change some things up. There's no Mike Evans. And then also, when I look at this team, they drafted very, very well. I like some of the players that they drafted. You look at a guy in Reuben Bain, who was down there in Miami, played for a national championship. He's all about business. I think Josiah Trotter, who's the son of Jeremiah Trotter, he's at the linebacker position down there for him, too. So they better make some noise this season, or it might be some changes in Tampa Bay.
2: For me, it's the Carolina Panthers, because many people believe that the division lost it more than they wanted, even though Bryce Young played really well down the stretch. And boy, did they scare the Los Angeles Rams team that many people have penciled in to go to the Super Bowl, or at least get the NFC Championship game. The Carolina Panthers almost derailed that. They got T-Mac, Tetero McMillan, who I think is going to be a top-flight wide receiver. He may want to be an elite wide receiver by year three. Jalen Coker, he's not bad. Xavier Leggett, you got to step up. The offensive line got better providing running lanes. But that defense led by Derrick Brown, one of the most underrated defensive tackles in football, they made people sweat for 60 minutes. But now they got that championship belt around their waist, HD. They bring in Devin Lloyd to be the outstanding linebacker like he was for the Jacksonville Jaguars. They believe they have something special. We have not talked to the Carolina Panthers like this in a long time. Can they handle the heat Or will they have to get out of the kitchen after winning the championship last year?
19: The NFC West.
2: Now, real quick, regarding the NFL schedule, the NFL is determined to play on every day of the week. The Packers and the Rams are going to be a Thanksgiving Eve game on Wednesday night. The NFL is determined to have football each and every day, but I digress. You have three teams in this division, HD, that made the playoffs. The Rams, the 49ers, and the team that won the Super Bowl, the Seattle Seahawks, and the Arizona Cardinals, they were not an easy 60 minutes. Which team better get off to a strong start?
20: I'm going with the San Francisco 49ers, and check out my reasoning, Freddie.
2: Okay.
20: Who won the Super Bowl last season?
2: Seattle.
20: Seattle Seahawks.
2: Yes, they did.
20: Not too long ago, there's another team in that division who won a Super Bowl. You remember who that team was?
2: Los Angeles Rams.
20: Los Angeles Rams. Mm. So you have the Seahawks who have won a Super Bowl. You have the Rams who've won a Super Bowl. You have the San Francisco 49ers who've gotten to multiple Super Bowls, but they've come up short each time. That's why they better get off to a fast start. Win this division. Try to have the number one seed in the NFC so you can get a first round bye. So you can potentially get to another Super Bowl so you can try to win this one. This is the organization that have come up short over the last few years. So that's why I'm going with the San Francisco 49ers.
2: Okay. I'm going to go with the team that made the Super Bowl last year when it comes to Seattle Seahawks, because Shannon Penn, our producer, one of our four horsemen, said it best. Was it a fluke or sustainable? They won't have Clint Kubiak calling plays. He's not a new head coach of Las Vegas Raiders. Sam Darnold was terrific in the second half and in the playoffs for the Seattle Seahawks. They did lose their running back, Kenneth Walker IV. He's now with the Kansas City Chiefs. Zach Charbonnet coming back from a torn ACL. Defensively, they're still going to be really, really good. But many people may look at Seattle and say, all right, are you going to do it again or be as good as that again? They get off to a strong start, and a lot of those naysayers will have to go shutty involving the Seahawks being a fluke or not a fluke when it came to last year.
0: To quote somebody who shall remain nameless, Freddie Coleman, with Seattle Seahawks, how are you going to handle going from the hunter to the hunted?
20: To the hunted.
2: Yes, exactly. For the first time in Sam Darnold's football life in the NFL, he is going to be a hunted quarterback. He never has to worry about
21: Shannon
2: that.
21: I can't believe Shannon called it a fluke.
2: Why can't you believe
0: I
2: that?
0: I didn't say that.
21: I can't believe he said that.
20: Whoa.
0: Said hunted.
21: You think it'd be the Jets fan, you know, the Sam Darnold hater. But, you know, it was Shannon. I didn't say it.
2: Well, that is true. The roles have reversed.
0: E-R-I-C-D-O-double-G.
20: Well, actually.
2: We're going down some more dark corners, my friends out there, involving the four horsemen of Freddie and Harry with me, Freddie.
21: Toy Story 4.
2: Harry Douglas.
21: Okay, Harry.
20: Don't you dare.
21: Toy Story 5 comes out this summer, okay?
20: I'm going to be right there in theaters watching it with my kiddos.
2: You almost wiped the smile off of HD's face when you said that.
21: And you can catch up on the first four on Disney Plus.
20: There's a snake in my boot. Go ahead, Bonnie.
2: Many people wonder if there's a snake in the boot regarding the Boston Celtics involving Jason Tatum, Jaylen Brown, and maybe not being teammates anymore, because a lot of people reacted to something that Jason Tatum said being interviewed by Craig Melvin of the Today Show on NBC. We'll get to that. 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
9: The risk of stroke goes up for all of us as we age, but for women, the risk really amplifies after menopause. In fact, one in five women in the United States between the ages of 55 and 75 will have a stroke. But according to a new study carried out by researchers in California, adhering to the Mediterranean diet can significantly lower that risk. One expert said, "We continue to see study after study showing that a predominantly plant-based diet improves all sorts of different outcomes. Now, with this diet in particular, you've seen it lower the risk of certain types of cancer, diabetes, depression, dementia, even gum disease. Now, as a reminder, the Mediterranean diet prioritizes eating vegetables, fruits, beans, olive oil, nuts and fish, and limiting meat and dairy. I'm Dr. Sanjay Gupta, helping you live a better life.

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0: ESPN Radio, and check us out on ESPN Plus. But a lot of conversation involving Jaylen Brown and his future, and people want him to trade the Milwaukee Bucks, Kendrick Perkins, for Giannis Antetokounmpo. We haven't heard anything from Jason Tatum of the Boston Celtics until now, during an interview with the Today Show and Craig Melvin, part of the Glass Half Full podcast, before their series ended against the Philadelphia 76ers. Tatum was asked what he was still chasing prior to the NBA playoffs, and he responded,
1: "Two questions for the room. What's one moment that Jason Tatum's still chasing?"
2: I would say winning another championship and holding up finals MVP.
1: Can you do it in Boston?
2: Absolutely. And especially after what I've been through, it would mean that much more.
0: HD, plenty of people circled finals MVP as a shot at Jaylen Brown, who is the finals MVP. I don't know what people are hearing. I didn't hear that. I heard from Jason Tatum, "Yeah, I can get both. I believe I'm the best player in this franchise. I'm one of the best players in the world. Why would I not have that as a goal? If I lead my team to the NBA championship, more than likely as a leader of this franchise, I'm going to be named finals MVP." There were plenty of people on different shows that circled the finals MVP thing as if to say, there's discord in Boston between Jason Tatum and Jaylen Brown.
3: When you talk about other superstar players and guys on the same level as Jason Tatum or higher, I've never heard it actually being said out loud. I've never heard it from Steph Curry when Andre Iguodala won finals MVP, when Kevin Durant won finals MVP twice. We all knew that's what Steph Curry wanted, but we never heard him come out and say it with his words. And normally in those type of situations, when someone asks you, you know, a question like that, you normally say, "Hey, I want to win another NBA Finals." But internally, you know you want to win Finals MVP. I just don't think we've heard it, you know, verbally said out loud from a player of the caliber of Jason Tatum. So I think, you know, you add that plus what Jaylen Brown said not too long ago about this being the best season of his career, even though he won an NBA championship with Jason Tatum. But this also is the same season where Jason Tatum didn't play to the end of the year as well. Then he didn't even play in the Game 7 versus the Philadelphia 76ers. I think that's where people are trying to connect the dots. It's nothing wrong with Jason Tatum wanting to win finals MVP.
0: Right.
3: I just think it catches a lot of people off guard because they haven't heard people, you know, voice it out loud and say it in front of a camera or someone asking them that question.
0: I think plenty of people are looking to find any kind of nugget to separate these two. There's still people out there that believe that if you're the Boston Celtics, you should move on from Jaylen Brown. You should hope that he does not want to sign that extension after July for 2 years and over $140 million. They firmly believe that both of these two, some believe that both of these two would be better separate them better together, even though they've won an NBA championship and they made the NBA finals twice and they've been to the conference finals endless times in their young careers. It's still mind-boggling that something that Jaylen Brown could say or something that Jason Tatum could say or not say will give more fuel to that fire until Jaylen Brown sounds that extension, then everybody will have to shut the bleep up when it comes to separating these two.
3: But can I ask you this question, Freddie? Mm-hmm. Is it our fault that we come up with that speculation?
0: Well, it's not yours and my fault, but the people in the field.
3: But here's what I'm getting at, right? If you're continuously feeding us this information or allowing us in this space to read between the lines about what you're saying, that I can't blame anyone in the media. Okay. If you're Jaylen Brown and you come out on your Twitch and you say the best season that I've ever had in the NBA was this year, how do you expect people to take that? When Jason Tatum didn't play until the end of the year, he was coming back from an Achilles injury. You led the charge. You was the alpha dog. You were the main reason why y'all were the two seed from the Boston Celtics perspective. Like, that's why I think you also have to be kept. Not saying that you can't speak up and say how you feel, but also you also have to realize what you're saying and how some people are going to take the words that actually do come out of your mouth.
0: See, the way I took it from Jaylen Brown was people doubted that he could do it, and he proved that he could. The end I'm talking about is be the leader of a franchise. Whether he doesn't have to worry about scratching that itch ever again or what, I have no idea.
3: But
0: tomorrow never knows.
3: But you see, that's the way you took it, though, Freddie.
0: I know I'm a minority as far as that goes.
3: That's what I'm saying. Like, a lot of other people are going to take it as, well, damn. He ain't got no love for his boy? Jason Tatum? They won NBA championship together. He was the finals MVP, Eastern Conference finals MVP. So that's why when a lot of people say, man, you got to be careful what you say because people can take it out of context. Is that Jaylen Brown's fault? No. But still, you still have to watch certain things that you say and you put out there.
0: No matter what happens, the plot will thicken in Beantown, meaning Boston, when and if something happens about Jaylen Brown staying or being moved. At a certain point, if that's going to happen. He's Harry Douglas. I'm Freddie Coleman. It is the Wednesday Grew-a-thon, known as Freddie and Harry. Are the Spurs that team that can take down OKC? This is ESPN Radio and ESPN Plus.
3: Harry Douglas here. Game day brings the excitement. 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
10: You ever wonder why the same cold virus makes some people so sick and others not sick at all? Well, according to an interesting new study out of Yale School of Medicine, one key factor is how quickly the cells in their noses, called nasal cells, respond to the virus and contain it. It's called the interferon response, and it can vary for different people. Now, when that response gets inhibited, it can trigger a different reaction, which leads to excessive mucus production and inflammation. In other words, a cold that is a lot more miserable. Of course, there are other factors at play: your genetics, any underlying conditions, immunity from vaccinations or previous infections. If you are trying really hard not to get sick, high quality masks, they can be very effective. Also, good old fashioned hand washing. And remember not to touch your face. I'm Dr. Sanjay Gupta, helping you live a better life.

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2: I'm Christine Lisi. Yankees lefty Max Fried pulled from today's start in the 7-0 loss in Baltimore after just three innings due to soreness in his pitching elbow. He'll be examined tomorrow and undergo imaging. Cavaliers and Pistons continue their second-round NBA playoff series with a pivotal Game 5 in Detroit tonight. Teams tied at two games apiece. 7:30 Eastern ESPN Radio, 8 Eastern on ESPN. Knicks forward OG Anunoby returned to practice today. New York's feeling pretty good about its chances of having him on the floor for the Eastern Conference Finals opener versus Detroit or Cleveland, explains ESPN NBA insider Shams Charania.
3: There's an expectation that he will be able to play in Game 1 of the Eastern Conference Finals. Barring any setbacks, there's optimism for his status for Game 1. He's been evaluated on a daily basis. The Knicks are gradually bringing him back, including him in basketball activities.
2: Islanders defenseman Matthew Schaefer won the Calder Memorial Trophy as the NHL's Rookie of the Year. Avalanche can move on to the NHL's West Final with a win versus the Wild in Game 5 of their second-round series tonight.
4: Hey, it's your resident Super Bowl champ Chris Candy. 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
6: It is what it is.
5: This is Freddie and Harry.
6: He's our BOFH, our brother Freddie and Harry. He's the great Kendrick Perkins. Perk, real quick, who's your NFL team, by the way?
7: I gave that up 6-7 years ago when I ended my relationship with the Dallas Cowboys.
6: Oh, really?
7: Freddie, you know that.
6: Really?
7: Yeah.
6: That's right.
7: I don't have time for the stress and all that stuff. I don't have time for that. I just like to enjoy NFL Sundays and mind my business. I don't have time for that up and down. My family still root for the Cowboys, and they still be stressed out every damn night.
5: This is Freddie and Harry.

0: 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And are the Spurs that only team that could take down the Oklahoma City Thunder in a series? What say you?
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1: 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That's 1-888-729-3776.
0: Oklahoma City Thunder 8-0 in their playoff run. They're going to face the winner of the San Antonio Spurs and the Minnesota Timberwolves in the Western Conference Finals. The Spurs with a 3-2 lead in their series against the Minnesota Timberwolves. Are they the only team that could take down OKC four times in a seven-game series? 888-729-3776. Because if you ask Victor Wembanyama anything about that, it's like, it's all about staying in the moment. And HD, that moment was all his last night in Game 5. After being tossed out of Game 4, giving an elbow to Naz Reid, many people wondered, not Freddie Coleman, not Harry Douglas, you pay attention to us if you know it's good for you. We said, expect Victor Wembanyama to come out there swinging that hammer like Thor. And he was hitting all those nails known as the Minnesota Timberwolves defense. 18 of the 27 points in the first quarter scored by him. Became the third youngest player in NBA history with at least 25 points, 15 rebounds, and 5 assists. And oh yeah, he was asked a question about what happened then. He said, it ain't about that.
3: Whether it was stemming from the flagrant 2 or not, something Devin said at Shootaround this morning was that the Spurs were going to need to upset Vic to come out tonight to, you know, get this win. Mitch called it more of a mature Vic. I'm just curious if there's either one of those that you prefer, maybe another word. Just, you know.
4: So, they ain't mutually exclusive, so right, I'm looking for both.
0: They ain't mutually exclusive. I don't know if they have cookouts in France, but if they do, the Wembanyama family has hosted a couple, because that's not the kind of language you hear in France at parties, at places where you and I will never, ever get to, where the Louvre is part of the docket.
5: The Louvre.
0: Victor Wembanyama's like, look, I'm about that life. And you try to give me the business, Minnesota, I'm going to bring that life beside your head. Because when they asked about Game 4 and Game 5, he said they ain't HD mutually exclusive.
5: Well, Freddie, I want to take you back throughout the regular season when the San Antonio Spurs won a winning streak and they were playing, I think it was one night versus a lesser opponent. Victor Wembanyama went out and set the tone early on in that ball game. He doesn't care who the opponent is, whether it's opponent that has the best record in the NBA, in the middle tier of the NBA, or the bottom of the NBA. He's going to approach the game the exact same way. Let's rewind it back to the Olympics when he lost to Team USA, and he took it personal, and he was emotional about it. And you can tell it really bothered him as a basketball player. Let's rewind it back to All-Star break and how Victor Wembanyama was the guy that set the tone for the All-Star game and for guys to play a lot harder than we've seen in previous All-Star games.
0: Okay.
5: So you go to Game 5 of round 2 versus the Minnesota Timberwolves, in which Victor Wembanyama was ejected in Game 4, and he felt like, man, if I was out there with my team, we would be up 3-2 already, or 3-1, excuse me, in this series. He came out there with a purpose, he set the tone, and he didn't want anyone to be mistaken by anything on that basketball court from start to finish. In the first few minutes of the ball game, the man had 16 points.
0: I know.
5: He was dominant. And he put his imprint on that basketball game, and he was a tone setter. That's a superstar player in this league. That is now the face of the NBA, in my opinion. I don't care what anyone else thinks. And this is a guy who makes a difference, not just offensively, but also on the defensive end of the court. The way he made Rudy Gobert look last night at times, like he didn't even belong on a basketball court. And this is Rudy Gobert won Defensive Player of the Year four times, if I'm not mistaken, right?
0: You're not mistaken.
5: Four-time Defensive Player of the Year. He may look silly last night. That young man was locked in, and I love the fact that Greg Popovich was waiting for Victor Wembanyama when he got off that airplane after being ejected. Whatever he said, on top of how Victor approaches the game of basketball, was showcasing Game 5. That's why the San Antonio Spurs had a nice win, and they're up 3-2 in the series right now currently.
0: But are they that team that could beat Oklahoma City, HD.
5: Let me go ahead and ask it right now.
0: I won't finish the sentence there. Let me, hold on a second. I'm going to be Butch. I'm going to step aside like from Pulp Fiction. Go ahead and do your thing, bro.
5: Let me say it with my chest, Freddie. Let me look into the camera and lean in a little bit more.
0: All right, now.
5: Hell yes. I have the San Antonio Spurs winning the Western Conference and representing the West in the NBA Finals. I thought it throughout the regular season. I thought it before the playoffs started. And all this physical basketball that they're playing against the against the Minnesota Timberwolves right now, I think it's going to help them out as they advance. I do believe they're going to advance in this series. Is it over? No, it's not over. But This was my pick before the playoffs started. I'm rocking with the San Antonio Spurs. All this talk about, hey, this is a young basketball team. They have a lot to learn. Well, I don't think y'all are watching this alien that I'm watching. I don't think y'all are watching this Stretch Armstrong player by the name of Victor Wembanyama with the same eyes that I'm watching it. Clearly, you have other eyes. Because if you're witnessing what I'm witnessing and how locked in and how poised he is with interviews and approaching the game of basketball, and there's even a soundbite that says, hey, we still got things to work on.
0: Absolutely.
5: They're not riding a high because they're up 3-2 in this series. He understands that Minnesota has a superstar player over there by the name of Anthony Edwards. And then Ayo Dosunmu tried to get into his head. Anthony Edwards tried to get into his head. Victor Wembanyama said, it's not happening. You're not going to catch me out of character once again. I have to be available for my basketball team. I have tunnel vision. Tunnel vision. He's not going to let anything disrupt what the San Antonio Spurs have going on right now. This is a young basketball team, but throw that youth in the garbage, flush it down the toilet, get rid of it. Don't speak it within your language anymore. Because this team is destined to do great things, and a large part of that is because of Victor Wembanyama and his mindset on the game of basketball.
0: Deontay in Georgia, 888-SAY-ESPN, 888-729-3776. Deontay, thanks for hitting us up on the Freddie and Harry call online when it comes to Freddie and Harry on ESPN Radio, the ESPN app, and ESPN Plus. Deontay, are the Spurs that team that could beat this current version of the Oklahoma City Thunder 4 times in a 7-game series?
6: They are. I feel like they are. They are that team. But hey, I wanted to make a bold prediction, though.
0: Okay.
6: I'm not sure if anybody said this or not, or let it come out their mouth. But once Victor Wembanyama, mind, body, soul, with the IQ he has, once all that comes together, I feel like he'll be the first person to average a quadruple double. If you think about it, the blocks going to be there. The points are going to be there. The rebounds are going to be there. All he got to do is get a couple steals, maybe, and get his assist up.
0: I'm glad you threw it out there. If he ever averages a quadruple double in the NBA, he should retire because it's never going to get any easier for him.
7: And it will retire the Jordan versus LeBron debate.
0: Oh, really now?
7: I mean, come on.
0: Really?
7: 10 blocks really? A game with 10 assists and 10 rebounds?
0: Why do we keep dragging LeBron and Jordan into these things?
7: That's insane.
0: I don't think it's going to happen either. I mean, he'll have his flights of fancy of having a lot of blocks, but plenty of times he won't get those blocks because guys are just not going in there. Guys see him, and all of a sudden they hit the fetal position immediately.
5: I think the assist number can get up because the double teams he will demand, and they have players around Victor Wembanyama that can actually put the ball in the basket.
0: He's a willing passer.
5: I believe the assists will get up.
0: Yeah, he's a willing passer. I go back to that pass because bring some memory to your memory. As dominant as he was with that performance, this was a 61-61 game in the third quarter. The Timberwolves will not quit. They will not back down. Whether they decide to bench Rudy Gobert or bench that attitude because that's not working against Victor Wembanyama, trying to intimidate him, move him around, be physical, all that stuff, that's not going to fly. He's just going to come back and he's just going to backhand you, slap you, and move on to do his thing as far as that's concerned. So they need to bench that attitude. But this
5: Freddie
0: was
5: almost went back to his teammates.
0: I almost did. Why not? He's going to pimp slap you. You keep messing with Victor Wembanyama. That's you ever see like the whole thing, the meme on social media where Batman like pimp slaps Robin? Last night they were the Robin do his pimp slap individually. But this was a 61-61 game in the third quarter. But then he gets the ball in the post. He's double-teamed quickly, and I don't know how he saw Julian Champagne on the left side of the three-point line, but whips a pass around Rudy Gobert in between the double-team, hits him right in the hands of the shooting pocket, and he laced that bad boy from the baseline. I said, oh boy, now you're double teaming him and he's doing that. And then they go on another run that essentially put that game away and put some distance between them and Minnesota. I don't think he's ever going to do that, average a quadruple double of points, rebounds, assists, and block shots. But I also believe this, HD, he has not scratched the surface of where he's going to be. And something you just said, I'll never forget this. When they lost that gold medal game, meaning France to the United States, and Steph Curry had a 2.5 minutes for the ages, I don't care, Olympics, NBA, bitty basketball, CYO. He said, who wants some from France? Come get some. And he gave it to everybody. I started looking on Victor Wembanyama's face, and I said, we're going to be in trouble in 2028 because he's not going to forget this. They were in trouble last night, Minnesota, because he didn't forget what happened in game four. When he said, all right, y'all did that. I lost my cool. I lost my religion. It ain't going to happen again. When Ayo Dosunmu tried to try that, Naz Reid got a technical foul for bumping him out of bounds. Anthony Edwards tried that stuff, and he said, come get some. The 21-11 in the first half, and then having that kind of performance. Those are the kind of championship dreams that superstars are made of. He has not scratched the surface where he's going to be because, remember, he's not even 23 years of age.
5: Fred, I don't say this often about NBA players, especially in today's age, because they just don't have this mindset anymore, a lot of them. But Victor Wembanyama, when you think about it, he has that Michael Jordan mindset. He takes things personal. Losing to USA, he took it personal. Mm-hmm. Getting ejected out of the game the other night, he took it personal. All-Star game, he took it personal because he wanted everything to mean something. When it comes to basketball and he's involved, he wants it to mean something. He's passionate about it. Also, remember that scene in Belly when old boy, you know, with the little perm, biting that banana, talking about something? I don't like that. I'm going to drop a dime on them. I don't like that. That's Victor Wembanyama. He don't like certain things. Now, he might not, you know, his facial expression, you might not see it, but deep down inside, when it comes to certain things that transpire within the game of basketball, you can tell he's not with the nonsense. And he wants to respect the game and respect the people that came before him. That's a trait that a lot of these guys that play in the NBA today, they don't have.
0: Yeah.
5: But one of I would say the face of the NBA, moving into that role, he has that mindset. And I love it.
0: Well, he may be the face of the NBA right now. I know that Shai Gilgeous-Alexander is going to make

0: whether it's them, Minnesota, Knicks, Detroit, or Cleveland. Jeremy in Michigan, what say you? Are the Spurs the only team that could beat OKC in a seven-game series?
1: Well, the Spurs have already shown it during the regular season, and I think since Kat's been listening to Freddie and Harry here the last few months, I think now we got team number two, because y'all got him playing some kind of way in New York. Go Knickerbockers.
2: I love the Go Knickerbockers. Can I say this about New York?
0: How about it?
2: And Freddie, tell me if this is fair when I ask you this question.
0: Okay.
2: When it comes to New York, if they can make it to the NBA Finals and also if OKC makes it, I want to know, can New York, if they're not shooting the basketball well, will they still exert the same energy on the defensive end as if they're hitting on all cylinders offensively?
0: Well, absolutely. I don't have any doubt about that because OJ Anunoby is going to be healthy, Mikal Bridges, Deuce McBride off the bench, Jamal Crawford has been that guy as well, Mitchell Robinson. I guess I don't worry so much about the Knicks on defense because they're going to be very physical, and they got those two wing-stop guys. We saw Mikal Bridges was able to do to Tyrese Maxey. He limited him what he was able to do. When OG Anunoby was out there, Paul George, I know he got loose early, wasn't getting loose late. So I guess I don't worry so much about the Knicks defense because they're still going to be a pretty good defensive team. They got a pretty good defensive coach when it comes to Mike Brown. I don't expect this offense to put up a buck 40. I don't care who wins against Detroit versus Cleveland. But if that offense can keep that fluidity, they are very hard to deal with because it's not just about Jalen Brunson bailing them out or Carl Anthony Towns making shots. Other guys have been able to feast off of that ball movement and cuts and screens and off-the-ball action. Mikal Bridges looked like the Mikal Bridges that I saw at the Phoenix Suns, where he became that volume scorer, a three-level scorer. We know what OG Anunoby can do, making shots inside and on the outside. They have bucket getters when that offense flows like that. So I don't expect that offense to stay at that kind of level. I worry about in terms of when it gets bogged down, will they revert back to what didn't work or what did work a lot of times in the regular season?
2: So that's what I'm saying, though. Like, when you play a team like OKC, in which you know they're going to bring it every single night defensively, right? They're, 1 through 5, they're going to dig in and they're going to hunt you. They're going to be all up in your airspace.
0: Yeah.
2: Are you going to revert back to some old ways playing a basketball team like that in a seven-game series?
0: I don't think they will because I believe they've learned their lesson. And you have to thank your Atlanta Hawks because the Atlanta Hawks defensive schemes are very similar to the Oklahoma City Thunder, where they really press you on the basketball. They have those long, agile defenders that make it very hard to find that kind of rhythm. And if they know what you're going to do, they're going to load up. And we saw that until the second half of Game 3, where the Knicks threw all that out the window. And also an 18-point lead by the Atlanta Hawks disappeared just like that. And it said Mike Brown and the staff said, then why we continue to do that? Even though they were the third best offensive team in the league in the regular season, they said, nope, we're not going to do that anymore. And Atlanta Hawks and the Philadelphia 76ers were carcasses in the wake of the New York Knicks. They keep that literally and figuratively. They keep that mindset going. They may validate what Alan Hahn from ESPN Radio in New York, part of Don Hahn and Rosenberg, what he had to say about this is a different Knicks team than what we've seen, and it's not just because of a coaching change.
3: Last year felt like when the Celtics series ended, that was the accomplishment of knocking off the team that, that really 100%. Felt like that was the dragon you had to slay, and then that Game 1 bounce against the Indiana Pacers, just suddenly now you're on your heels, and they never could recover from that incredible bounce and blowing that lead they had in Game 1. This year, there's a much different attitude coming out of that sweep against the Sixers. Not a sense of accomplishment whatsoever. A sense of, okay, we're back where we left off last year, and now we understand where we are. There's a much different calm around this team and a perspective that it's the calluses, it's the losses, it's the buildup of knowing this is the window, this might be the time.
2: It reminds me of the Indiana Hoosiers on the football side, right? In year one of Kurt Cignetti, you're excited, you're happy to be there. You made the college football playoffs. Mm. But then that second year,
0: good pull.
2: You know you belong there, right? So your mindset is different going into that second year because, hey, we got there in year one, in which the New York Knicks got to the Eastern Conference Finals last season, but we know there's another dimension, another level that we can tap into, and we're not just happy to beat the Boston Celtics. We're not just happy to be there. Yeah. We're trying to go win it all. So your mindset and your approach is different to it as well the following year, I feel like, personally.
0: That's a great point. But here's something else what you said about mindset, because people are wondering about the mindset of Jalen Brunson not having the basketball in his hands all the time.

0: time. But Jalen Brunson, to quote that line from the movie, Beverly Hills Cop, not falling for that banana pipe, that banana in the tailpipe.
1: Some stars might push back. They're used to having the ball in their hand.
2: One, I'm not a star. Two, I want to win.
1: Why don't you think you're a star?
2: She said one question.
0: Here's a third question. Stop asking jackass questions like that. Seriously. One, when you're a star, are you upset you have the ball in your hands? My answer would have been, one, I'm not a star. Two, I want to win. And three, stop asking those jackass questions.
3: Well, it's a bait question, right? And I agree with you, Freddie. Like, come on, man. Like, if that's the best question, then just remove yourself from asking questions.
0: Yeah, see yourself out. Or let me do it for you. don't see yourself out. Let us do it for you. Yeah,
3: I got to go.
0: Yeah, exactly. No, you got to go. That's what that's going to be. We'll see yourself out. TJ in South Carolina, do you believe there's a team out there right now that could take down Oklahoma City in a 7-game series? HD believes it's the Spurs. I say it's no one, even though I love my New York Knicks. TJ, what say you?
4: Hey, Freddie, got to go with the Knicks. Got to go with the Knicks.
0: Why'd I have to go with the Knicks? Why'd I have to go with the Knicks?
4: I think the Knicks, you know, the defense, the way they've been playing the last four games they played, they swept. I think they can, if they keep continue to play the way they're playing, not selfish, you know, moving the ball, doing the screens, I don't think OKC stands a chance.
0: Well, they'll stand a chance.
3: Whoa. TJ, just relax.
0: No, I don't know. I don't want TJ to relax. I love the passion. I love the confidence. But here's why that TJ can feel that way. He does not have enough PTSD regarding me and Shannon Penn. TJ sees the recent Knicks, and he's on the good chip lollipop. Everything is wonderful. Candy for you. Candy for me. Candy for everybody. Candy on me. We've gone through enough of John Starks going 2-for-18 in Game 7 of the 1994 NBA Finals. Or Smith stopped again
3: or
0: in the 1993.
3: Or Patrick Ewing missed layup.
0: Patrick Ewing missing the finger roll, Game 7, 1995, against the Indiana Pacers. There's too much PTSD that even when things are good, we want them to continue HD. But when you've gone through what we've gone through, it's always going to be like, I hope so, but I'm really not sure.
3: I just don't want people, because I think there's a level of respecting the game of basketball, too. And when you have a team like Oklahoma City, who is not even playing their second best player right now, and this team has not lost a game in the playoffs, and then a guy that was coming off the bench throughout the season is balling out and averaging 22.5 points per game in a series versus, like, let's give more respect to OKC. I'm not saying.
0: I do. Yeah.
3: No, I'm not talking about you. I'm talking to TJ specifically. Like, I get it. You can love and root for your team, but also respect the team that won the NBA Finals last year and look like they're on quest to win another one.
0: Yeah, believe me, it's going to be hard to beat those dudes four times in 7 games. James in San Diego, are the San Antonio Spurs the only team that can beat OKC in a 7-game series? HD says yes. I say no. James, what say you?
5: The blasphemy that you're talking about, Freddie. Who cares? Let them kill each other. They're sleeping on Minnesota. That series ain't over yet. You know who this is, Freddie. You know who this is.
0: I know who it is, James.
5: Okay?
0: I know who it is.
5: Straight out of the Bronx. You know who this is, okay? I just live in San Diego because I hate snow, okay? Now listen, and let's not pay attention to that old dirty bird over there, okay? You know, go hang out with your hawk. You know what I'm saying? And go on back there, I am, okay? I'm trying to hear you either. You know what I'm saying? If you want to sing, well, you better sing a song that just you got what I don't want to hear. Okay? I don't hear And in any event, in the perfect world, you know, you, PTSD, man, I got the alphabet, okay? And the alphabet says this. We play, to answer your first question, yes. I'm not sleeping on Minnesota just yet. All this talk about, oh, we can't wait to see Oklahoma City and San Antonio. You think San Antonio ain't sitting back looking at their wolves and having been embarrassed all season? That's going to be a war.
0: Yep.
5: A war if they do win. But don't sleep on Anthony Edwards. That's all I'm saying.
0: Yeah, no, don't believe
5: me. In the meantime, I'm loving what I'm seeing in the Eastern Conference. Go ahead, Donovan. You want to play in New York in the finals? You want to come to New York right now?
0: Oh, James, you can call anytime, brother, for the Boogie Down Bronx, courtesy of San Diego.
3: He said, don't you listen to that old dirty bird over there.
0: Believe me, I tell you, James, no one's sleeping on Anthony Edwards, but keep playing Victor Wembanyama if you want to, and he's going to be out sooner than later for Minnesota. All the NBA playoffs for James in San Diego or TJ in South Carolina and you too as well on ESPN Radio. All the postseason action as well on the ESPN app presented by Gusto. Keep weighing in. Are the Spurs the only team that could take down OKC in a 7-game series? 888-729-3776. And which AFC team, like teams in the NFC in each division, better get off to a good start no matter what their schedule may look like? We'll get to that in the Wednesday Gruathon edition of Freddie and Harry on ESPN Radio, the ESPN app, and ESPN Plus. But check out this Griffin Harry Douglas, courtesy of PayPal.
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17: You ever wonder why the same cold virus makes some people so sick and others not sick at all? Well, according to an interesting new study out of Yale School of Medicine, one key factor is how quickly the cells in their noses, called nasal cells, respond to the virus and contain it. It's called the interferon response, and it can vary for different people. Now, when that response gets inhibited, it can trigger a different reaction, which leads to excessive mucus production and inflammation. In other words, a cold that is a lot more miserable. Of course, there are other factors at play: your genetics, any underlying conditions, immunity from vaccinations or previous infections. If you are trying really hard not to get sick, high quality masks, they can be very effective. Also, good old fashioned hand washing. And remember not to touch your face. I'm Dr. Sanjay Gupta, helping you live a better life.

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1: I'm Christine Lisi. Yankees lefty Max Fried pulled from today's start in the 7-0 loss in Baltimore after just three innings due to soreness in his pitching elbow. He'll be examined tomorrow and undergo imaging. The NBA spotlight tonight on Detroit and a critical game five for the Cavaliers and Pistons, all knotted up at two games each. The road team has yet to win a game in the series, and the Cavs have yet to win a road game this postseason. James Harden is a key for that changing for Cleveland tonight, says ESPN's Amon Shumpert.
2: As long as James Harden can make sure that he plays efficiently, and I'm talking about being aggressive, but picking his spots to say, hey, I'm going to bat singles tonight. I don't always have to throw the home run pass, but I have to make sure that we're getting the best shot. I have to make sure if the game starts feeling like it's too free flow, no, let me get us in a set. Let me get us into actions and actions that make sense.
1: Cavaliers Pistons, 7:30 Eastern, ESPN Radio, 8 Eastern on ESPN. Knicks optimistic forward OG Anunoby will be able to return from a hamstring strain and play in the East final opener. Islanders defenseman Matthew Schaefer, unanimous choice for the Calder Memorial Trophy as the NHL's Rookie of the Year.
3: 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Coming up Thursday, we'll react to a huge Game 5 in the Eastern Conference. 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

0: not gonna get into it, Freddie. Go ahead, get the segment jumped off. I don't want to take it personal.
1: No, I'm not taking it personal, but I figure you could use a little love in your life after what happened to the Atlanta Hawks. So we threw a little swag surfing by FLY on this Wednesday Groove-a-thon edition of Freddie and Harry with Harry Douglas and Freddie Coleman, presented by Progressive Insurance on Sirius XM Channel 80, as well as tune in to Less Smart Speaker to play ESPN Radio. And don't forget about us on ESPN Plus. I'm just trying to be big in our community to make things better for you and each and everybody else.
0: My Lord, he has my back.
1: Yes, he does. Your Lord has my back too. My Lord has your back, but it's all said and done as we swag sir religious style. But which AFC team needs that kind of religion to get off to a good start? Now, the scheduled release show happens tomorrow on ESPN2 starting at 8 o'clock Eastern time. We did the NFC last hour. We're going to do the AFC this hour. So let's start with
2: the AFC East.
1: You got Bills, Dolphins, Jets in that division, along with the Miami Dolphins. So who better get off to a great start this season?
0: Yeah, I'm going with the Buffalo Bills. A lot of change from a head coaching perspective. You look at Joe Brady, who was formerly the offensive coordinator. He's now taking over from a head coaching duty standpoint. And also defensive coordinator-wise, Jim Leonard coming over from the Denver Broncos. He's going to anchor that side of the football. And hopefully they can be a lot better on defense than they were a season ago. Did someone mention that there's a new stadium opening in Buffalo?
1: Oh, yeah.
0: You also want to make sure you give these fans something to cheer about. Week two, we already have part of their schedule out. Thursday Night Football versus the Detroit Lions. That's going to be held up there in Buffalo. All those reasonings I have because the Buffalo Bills have to start fast, in my opinion.
1: For me, it's the New England Patriots. That has nothing to do with last year losing the Super Bowl, but the offseason mess involving their head coach, Mike Vrabel. You win, that's the ultimate sanitizer. You don't win, then people keep bringing that up as a distraction. If you're the Patriots, get off to a great start as a team, even though a lot of that had nothing to do with you.
2: The AFC North.
1: You got the Steelers with Aaron Rodgers, the Bengals with Joe Brady. You got the Browns, whoever's going to play quarterback, and the Baltimore Ravens with Lamar Jackson. Pretty good quarterbacks in that division. Which team better get off to a good start, HD?
0: Yeah, I'm going to Cincinnati Bengals. We heard Joe Burrow, his frustration with his organization over the last few years. Also, defensively, they have a lot more help defensive line-wise. They went and got Bouye Mafe, who won a Super Bowl in Seattle. Dexter Lawrence, they traded for him. And then they went and got Jonathan Allen as well. And then they drafted Cassius Howell to go along with Shamar Stewart. Those two guys played college football at Texas A&M when you look at 2 years ago. So maybe this defensive line could be a lot better. We know offensively things are going to be intact for the Cincinnati Bengals. Can they be better? They have to start off fast, though.
1: Oh, it's automatically the Baltimore Ravens. You literally told your coach to beat it, who had been there almost 20 years, in John Harbaugh. This is Lamar Jackson's team. Jesse Minter is here to make Lamar Jackson not just an MVP candidate, but to get to a Super Bowl, to win an AFC championship. HD believes the Baltimore Ravens are coming out of the AFC, and they're going to go to the Super Bowl. We're going to find out. But this is now Lamar Jackson's organization, not just his team. You better get off to a fast start, because if you don't, then people say, well, hell, maybe John Harbaugh was not the problem. Maybe Lamar Jackson, everybody else. Maybe it was you.
2: The AFC South.
1: Unbelievable, the Jacksonville Jaguars won this division, but the Houston Texans were further than anybody in the division. Between those two, as well as the Colts and the Tennessee Titans, who better get off to a good start?
0: I'm going to go with the Indianapolis Colts. They better get off to a fast start, but unlike last year, they also better finish strong.
1: True.
0: Daniel Jones is a guy that they're putting all their hay in. They believed in him. They paid him this offseason. But if this team is not able to make the playoffs, I don't think we're going to see Shane Steichen there as the head coach, nor will we see Chris Ballard there as a general manager.
1: For me, it's Jacksonville. They didn't get off to a good start last year, but they kept getting better and better and better. But then they ran into a Buffalo Bills team in the playoffs and wound up losing on their home field. And they won't have Travis Etienne, who's now part of the New Orleans Saints. So Chris Rodriguez Jr., Bashaun Tutin, you guys best step with the running game. That was really good, helping out Trevor Lawrence, your quarterback. And those wide receivers led by Brian Thomas Jr., Jacoby Myers, and Parker Washington. That's a nice three-headed monster to have a wide receiver. And your defense losing Devin Lloyd. How are you going to replace that? And Travis Hunter just playing one position. This Jaguars team won the division last year. Can they do it again with a couple of key losses? Can't wait to find out what's going to be about that.
2: The AFC West.
1: This used to be the Chiefs playground, but the Denver Broncos won this division last year. You got those two with the Chargers, who made the playoffs, and the Raiders, who improved in the offseason free agent signings. Which team better get off to the best start?
0: I'm going with a barbecue is good. I'm going to Kansas City Chiefs. Disappointing year last year. They didn't make it to the playoffs. Patrick Mahomes tore his ACL. His knee was tore up. He's coming back from injury. They need a fast start. if I'm not mistaken, they hosted Denver Broncos week one on national TV.
1: Yep.
0: So obviously the schedule makers know something that we don't know about the two quarterbacks, Patrick Mahomes and also Bo Nix. Travis Kelce even came back for another season.
1: Yep.
0: They better get out to a fast start because that division is a lot tougher than people give it credit for.
1: Absolutely. It's going to be even better this year. I'm going to go to the team that won the division last year, the Denver Broncos. Bo Nix coming back from that injury. They're hoping J.K. Dobbins can stay healthy. Their offensive line is really, really good. Evan Ingram coming back for another year tight end. Hope he can avoid the drop seats. And that defense lost a couple of pieces, but they should be good. But can they handle it? Can you handle it? Like that old R&B song from the 1980s.
0: If I go there, baby, with you.
1: Yeah, boy, there you go. See, like minds on that one. Can you handle being the crown-wearing team that you are when the Chiefs want that crown back in the AFC West? Who goes by the name of the Spring King and why you should know about him when it comes to football? We'll get into that next on Wednesday Gruathon edition of Freddie and Harry on ESPN Radio, the ESPN app, and ESPN Plus. Before we get to that, Harry has this word for you from RK.
0: As a dad, I want to enjoy the moment without slowing down the next day. 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

0: So Freddie and Harry with Harry Douglas and Freddie Coleman, presented by Progressive Insurance on Sirius XM Channel 80, as well as TuneIn. Don't forget to tell your smart speaker to play ESPN Radio and check us out on ESPN Plus. You may not know Luis Perez, but he has one of the great nicknames you should know about. They call him the Spring King for all the spring football games he's been able to play throughout his life. He's still only 31 years of age. He is the St. Louis Battlehawks quarterback. Let's get a chance to know him as he gets ready to play this weekend on ABC. And Luis, how did you get the nickname the Spring King for you, my friend?
1: You know what? That's a good question. I think it started on social media. I think my brother sent it to me a couple years back. He's like, look what they're calling you, right? Because I've been in, you know, every spring you can think of, right? And I've won in every level. And it kind of just stuck. It stuck with me. And now it's that's what everybody calls me.
2: Louise, I remember way back when you were playing with the Vegas Vipers and you got traded to the Dallas football team in the UFL and you had to get caught up to speed. You learned the offense. You came out there. You balled out. Now you were with Dallas and then you get traded to the St. Louis Battlehawks. Talk about that transition and how you've already been through something like that and how it was probably easier this time around.
1: Yeah, no doubt. So I'm going to use a lot of the things that I use in 2023 to apply here, just the way I study, the way I approach everything. And I think guys see that, right? That I've been there, I've done that. A lot of the guys know what I did in 23, and obviously I'm trying to reciprocate that here this year. But yeah, no, it's a lot of studying. It's a lot of watching film, getting caught up, right? Because obviously I just got here, right? So it's learning the playbook number one and getting to know all these guys and, you know, the way they run their routes and whatnot. So we're getting on the same page. We're an ascending team, so we're excited.
0: How much did it feel like, even though the playoffs are still a couple of weeks away, how much did it feel like a playoff game? Because now you're 5-2, the Orlando Storm is 5-2, and the D.C. Defenders are 5-2. All three of these teams having that record, Luis, with 3 weeks left to play in the regular season.
1: Yeah, I think Coach Ricky does a great job understanding that, like, we're not really looking too far ahead, right? We got one task at hand right now, and that's beating Houston. And yeah, their record may show that they're not very good, but they're a talented football team. They're a good team. So we got to make sure that we don't play down to our opponents and make sure that we go out there and execute at our highest level, right? And it's not about anyone else. It's about, you know, the Battlehawks and how we operate and our standard, and just make sure we do that each and every play. And then you look up, you know, you're winning. So as long as we do that every play, we'll be fine.
2: Ricky Prohl is a phenomenal coach. He's a guy that played in that city for the St. Louis Rams, won Super Bowls. But then he's a guy that understands the quarterback wide receiver relationship. You have two dynamic guys when you look at Hakeem Butler, who is your big target, 6'6", over 200 pounds. But then you have a smaller guy, Jakeer Pearson, who is shifty and can do a lot of different things on the football field. Talk about, or I would say, explain the difference in wide receivers and how it's important for a quarterback to understand how dynamic they are in their own ways.
1: Yeah, no doubt, right? You can be elite in many different ways with different traits, right? As you know, Harry, so like Hakeem, right? His catch rate is like no one I've ever been around, right? And he's better than he's advertised, right? He catches anything that gets in his vicinity, and he's a real smart player, too. A lot of people don't know that, but he's got that getaway speed, and he's really, really smart. So when you have those combinations with that big catch radius, I mean, you see what he's done in this league. So, and then with Jakeer, man, really smart, savvy guy, understands spatial awareness and zones, and you know, he's one of those guys who's just a savvy veteran who has breakaway speed, very twitchy, but again, understands the game really, really well. So we see the game from the same lens. So I'm excited to continue to build our relationship.
0: St. Louis Battlehawks quarterback Luis Perez joining us on Freddie and Harry on ESPN Radio, the ESPN app, and ESPN Plus. The St. Louis Battlehawks this weekend, 3 o'clock Eastern time on ABC and Saturday, take on the Houston Gamblers. Now, for those who don't know about Luis Perez, he's not just a terrific quarterback being known as the Spring King. He was a bowling king when he was younger. This was a young man that became a top-rated amateur in California, bowled 12 perfect games. And you said, and I quote, I can bowl when I'm 50. I can't play football when I'm 50. When you're done with this thing, are you going to join the PBA, Luis, when it's all said and done?
1: Oh, no doubt. That's definitely in the plans. Hopefully I still play a long, long time. But when I hang up those cleats, you know I'm picking up the bowling shoes. You know that.
2: How did you get into bowling? How did that become something that you love to do? And then also, how did you become so great at it?
1: Yeah, so I think I was about 9 or 10 years old. It was my dad's birthday one day. We went bowling, right? And it's kind of one of those things where I fell in love with it the moment I hit the lanes. I just fell in love with it. I was good at it. And then it just kind of started with my own ball, my own shoes, joined a league, started competing, and it became an obsession, right? And when somebody becomes an obsession and you love it and you're passionate about it, you get good at it, right? And, I mean, I was there every single day of the week, bowling literally every single day of the week. And I did that for a long period of time. I continued to get better. I got a coach and, you know, started competing. And again, when you're passionate about something, and something about me is like, I go all in whatever I do. So when bowling, you know, was brought to my attention, I was going all in and watching YouTube videos on how to bowl, getting coaching from online, in-person coaching, whatever, you know, whatever it may be. I was just trying to get better. And then I just slowly was consistent and kept getting better and better and better.
0: Wow. How much does bowling help you as a quarterback?
1: You know, I would say there's a lot of similarities from the mental aspect, right? Like, you can be like 15 for 15, right, as a quarterback, and then you throw an interception. It's kind of like having five strikes in a row and then you throw a split, right? You got to have that, like, next frame, next play mentality. You know right. what I mean? Like, doesn't matter. That's behind us. Doesn't matter. Let's move on. Let's continue. I would say that's probably the biggest one. On top of, obviously, you have to have elite focus, you know, with everything that you do, right? In bowling, right? The lane can change. The oil can change. You got to have a certain ball. You know, the way you hold the ball with your wrist. I mean, everything matters, right? And it's the same thing with football. And as a quarterback, every little thing matters, right? Your footwork in the run game, your drops, you know, the timing of routes and moving safeties and, you know, flipping protections, all these different things. I mean, it's all carryover, right? And again, it goes back to the same thing, right? It's the obsession of wanting to be great at whatever you're doing. And, you know, my dad at a young age really instilled that in me, and sure, I still use it to this day.
0: Wow.
2: We're talking to Luis Perez, St. Louis Battlehawks quarterback here on Freddie and Harry. Last one I have for you. You're going against the Houston Gamblers. What challenges does that defense pose to you? And I'm not going to ask you how you're going to attack it, but what is the main thing you got to look out for when going against the Houston Gamblers?
1: Yeah, so Marvin Sanders, the D coordinator, he was the Renegades coordinator the last two seasons. So he knows how I play really well. And on top of that, they have really good players right up front. Right, they have Lawrence. They have KB, who I played with last year. And then on the outside, they have Vincent. They have, obviously, Damon Arnett, Hines at the linebacker position, Charlie. I mean, Eli Wall. I mean, they have so many guys that are just veterans that are good football players, right? I think their record does not indicate how good they really are. So we just got to go out there and trust what we see, right, instinctually. Right, Marvin might go out there and start disguising and throwing different coverages that we hadn't seen on film, right, knowing how he knows how to play. So we'll be ready for it. We'll be ready for whatever comes our way. But again, it's about us and it's about how we execute our plays. And I think as long as we do that, we'll be okay.
0: And that is Luis Perez, the quarterback of the St. Louis Battlehawks. They take on the Houston Gamblers this week, 3 o'clock Eastern time on ABC on Saturday in St. Louis. Hey, Luis, keep up the great work with the football arm and the bowling arm as well. We'll talk to you soon. And take care and be well.
1: Appreciate you guys. Thank you.
0: We always appreciate someone who goes from being a top-notch bowler to being called the Spring King when it comes to Luis Perez, the Battlehawks quarterback playing for St. Louis. He is Harry Douglas. Hit him on the socials at HDouglas83. I'm Freddie Coleman. You can do the same at Coleman ESPN. It's a Groovathon Wednesday edition of Freddie and Harry. After Oklahoma City, who's the most dangerous team remaining in the playoffs? And it's one of them playing tonight. 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Empower.
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11: Across the country right now, at this very moment, there are probably arguments taking place about who's doing more of the housework, the homework, the shuttling of kids from this activity to that. It's true. By and large, women do more of this than men. But doesn't have to be that way. And if you and your spouse can level that playing field, it's going to make both of you and your kids happier. Psychologist Yelena Kecmanovic says this might be how you get there. As hard as it might be at first, try to think of your partner like a teammate, not an adversary. 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And finally, take the time to acknowledge what the other person is doing. And every now and then, even express your appreciation. 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I'm Dr. Sanjay Gupta, helping you live a better life.
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16: I'm Christine Lisi. Yankees lefty Max Fried pulled from today's start in the 7-0 loss in Baltimore after just three innings due to soreness in his pitching elbow. He'll be examined tomorrow and undergo imaging. This is a big night in Detroit as the Pistons host the Cavaliers in Game 5 of their second-round NBA playoff series. 7:30 Eastern ESPN Radio, 8 Eastern ESPN. Despite the struggles of center Jalen Duren, he's still seen as an important part of Detroit's playoff rotation by coach J.B. Bickerstaff. ESPN NBA reporter Jamal Collier.
17: It's about instilling confidence in guys. We know we're going to need Duren for the rest of this series, and he doesn't want to just go away from him because he's struggling. Points have been the big focus, but he wants Duren making the smart play, the right read on offense, being more ready.
16: Series is 2-2. It was back to practice today for Knicks forward OG Anunoby after missing a week with a hamstring strain. Knicks are optimistic he'll be able to play in Game 1 of the East Finals. Islanders defenseman Matthew Schaefer, Calder Memorial Trophy winner as the NHL's Rookie of the Year. He is the first unanimous winner of the award in 33 years since Timo Solani with the Winnipeg Jets.
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20: I got a question for y'all, man. What does Rudy Gobert, eclairs, macaroons, and croissants have in common?
0: What's that?
20: They all French baked goods, man. Get that guy out of there. That kid is cooking that man. I'm telling you, that boy got Rudy Gobert in the locker room talking about soccer. I don't know what's going on out here.
19: This is Freddie and Harry.

0: is Mr. Douglas. I am Mr. Coleman. You put us together. You have the best show on your radio. It's a Wednesday Groove-a-thon known as Freddie and Harry, and we are here. Presented by Progressive Insurance on the ESPN app, SiriusXM Channel 80, as well as TuneIn. Don't forget to tell that smart speaker to play ESPN Radio. Thanks for joining us as always, and it's always good when you join us when it comes to the safe space. You get a chance to say whatever's on your mind with no interruption, nobody getting in your way. We hear from you in about 10 minutes, give or take a lie or two, at 888-SAY-ESPN, 888-729-3776. That's the number to hit us up when it comes to the safe space. And our New York Knicks, meaning my New York Knicks, and Shannon Penn's New York Knicks, they've been in the safe space since Sunday. They've just been hanging out with their family, petting their dogs, waiting for the winner of the Detroit Pistons-Cleveland Cavaliers game. Game 5 happening tonight starting at 7:30 on ESPN Radio. Let's bring in the voice, one of the voices of the New York Knicks on radio. She's also a terrific ESPN basketball analyst. But more importantly, she's an SOFH, a sister of Freddie and Harry. She is the great Monica McNutt, hit on the socials at McNutt Monica. Everybody having a lot of excitement about the Knicks offense since Game 3 of the Atlanta Hawks series, Monica. What's the one word you use to describe this team that you've seen lately involving the New York Knicks?
1: What's up, guys? My one word is focused. Okay. I just think that the offense that we're seeing is a byproduct. It's the fruit of a group that is really locked in, and that includes the coaching staff, because while Mike Brown, he's great at the mic and fun in the press conferences, he used the phrase stumbled upon. Like, I don't know if I would use that verb in terms of what it is required of everyone to be better in order to reach this level that the Knicks are playing.
2: How much, when you, from an offensive standpoint, do you give Jalen Brunson credit for buying into this offensive way when we know he's been so ball dominant over the years?
1: Man, first of all, HC, great to hear from you, bro. I haven't seen you in a long time, but that's a dumb question. It's not a dumb question, but it's the part that it's so frustrating to me that people believe this. Jalen Brunson, the way that he has played in the past, this is the second time the Knicks will be in the Eastern Conference Finals consecutively. It was a byproduct of the system and what was required. And I would argue to you that if the Knicks were not running this offense that now allow guys to move without the basketball, they still would have 2.5 players that can create their own shot consistently. And Jalen Brunson happened to be one of them. I don't think the buy-in gives the connotation that he preferred it the other way, because I don't think that's true.
0: Right.
1: The way that everyone is playing right now, free or looser, he's able to get off the ball. Guys are getting involved. Everybody's locked in on the defensive side of the basketball. Like, I think anybody would have taken that. This offense would not have been discovered under Tom Thibodeau, respectfully. That's where we are. And so I think people got to really lock in on why the Knicks played the way that they did the past couple of years and even through most of this season. Now, most of the season, maybe they could have gotten to this earlier. I have a whole theory on that I won't share right now. But Jalen Brunson is a smart basketball player that wants to win at a high level. There is no style that he is against playing if it means that this team is going to win.
0: I love when she puts it out there, but she's not going to tell it. She's Monica McNutt, ESPN basketball analyst and the color analyst voice for the New York Knicks on New York City Radio, joining us on Freddie and Harry on ESPN Radio, the ESPN app, and SiriusXM Channel 80. I'm going to go to how dangerous are the New York Knicks in terms of this. Are they that dangerous enough, Monica McNutt, that they could actually break through and win their first championship since 1973?
1: You know, I've really been sitting with this week because I don't want to fall into the trap of hyperbole, right? Mm-hmm. But I think when you look at what they've done statistically, right, we haven't had a defense that won outside of the top 12, I believe. Denver might be an outlier on that, but for the most part, your defense has to fall in the top 12 and your offense is obviously top 10. Check, check, check. And I would argue probably that this offense that we're seeing in the postseason and defense, for that matter, will be higher when they've been where they landed during the course of the regular season. Now, assuming that a better version of them is going to show up should they draw the Detroit Pistons, and it won't look like it looked during the regular season. If they draw either San Antonio, Minnesota, or OKC, because I'm going to keep this thing wide open, mm-hmm. they've played very well against San Antonio. They've played well against the Timberwolves. They've played well through 3.5 quarters, if you will, under a different system versus OKC. I can see it. Is it going to be easy? Am I ready to go to Vegas and bet on it just yet? Not quite, but I certainly can see it. They have all of the prerequisites. They've got a defense. They've got strong wing defenders, strong wing players. They've got an all-star. They've got an incredible center that's versatile and problematic, and they can go into their bench. Like, as the only thing that they do not have that OKC does, right, if you just kind of zoom out, is OKC has a collective experience in terms of their defending that title. But arguably, and OKC probably goes a few players deeper. I'm not going to trip. that hard. But in terms of what you need to have in your toolkit, all the pieces are there.
2: I want to go to the Western Conference. 27 points, 17 rebounds, 5 assists, 3 blocks. That was the stat line of Victor Wembanyama. How will you describe what you seen with your two eyes last night from Victor? I'm going to call him Victor.
1: You know, I'm going to be honest. HG, I was at the Disney Upfront last night, so I wasn't watching closely. But
2: I wanted you to lie, man. Uh-huh.
0: Name dropper.
1: Yeah. I mean, yeah, and I need to be excused for not being able to watch the game. So, it's very strategic. But I will say this. I have said all season that as good as San Antonio is, they just don't have the scar tissue yet, right? And shout out to Victor Wembanyama sitting with, I believe, Julius Erving. I might be messing up my Hall of Famer name, who said you don't necessarily have to have the experience. You could be ready to win now, all of that. I love it. But I do think if you are going to expedite the process, Victor Wembanyama is probably the single most unique basketball player we have ever seen in order to do that, in order to be able to skip steps. And what has been revealed, particularly in game three, when he was suspended in the second quarter, is they actually have pieces around him as well that can get it done when you look at what you need in your toolkit. So to me, the fact that this young man hasn't even gotten to year five yet, and we're already like picking up our jaws off the ground on a regular basis, like, I just can't wait to see where this goes.
0: Monica McNutt, ESPN basketball analyst, joining us on Freddie and Harry on ESPN Radio and the ESPN app. Staying with that series, the Wolves and Spurs. Reggie Miller, the NBC broadcast last night, said the way that Rudy Gobert has been getting cooked, not just by Victor Wembanyama, but also the pick and roll game of San Antonio. He suggested to Chris Finch that maybe he should think about benching Rudy Gobert for game six, even though the game's in Minnesota. Monica, what say you?
1: I think Minnesota's a little bit depleted, and I think people need to stop playing with Rudy Gobert. Like, that dude just locked up Nikola Jokic. The assignment of stopping Victor Wembanyama is going to be a tall task for anybody. Like, I don't care who you are. And so when I look at the rest of that roster, yeah, maybe you might go Naz Reid, who has a little bit more mobility, but what else is that pulling away, right? We just said that, yes, Victor Wembanyama is the focal piece, but you still need outstanding guards to keep up, or defensively, to keep up with the guards that San Antonio is putting out on the floor. Now, I'm one to try all the things, but I do think that people got to stop acting like Rudy Gobert is a joke, and Victor Wembanyama is not absolutely problematic in this league.
2: Okay. True. You heard the great Monica McNutt. I want to move on to the Cleveland Cavaliers. You look at Donovan Mitchell, 39 points in the second half, had 43 totally. James Harden balled out. We finally got to see Evan Mobley have a good game as he balled out. Who does it have to be a better game for? Donovan Mitchell, Cade Cunningham, or James Harden?
1: I think Cade's got to respond. I got this series going 7 because I don't think either one of these teams really has the personality to step on the other.
0: Yeah.
1: So I think it's got to be Cade. It's their turn to respond.
0: Hey, Monica, always great to catch up with you. Tell Quentin, Rick, and Jalen Brunch we said hi. We'll talk to you soon. And thanks a lot, okay?
1: I will do that.
2: Orange and blue skies, Monica. Orange and blue skies.
0: That's the Atlanta Hawks fan trying to troll Monica McNutt, ESPN basketball analyst, hitter on the socials at McNutt. Monica joining us on Freddie and Harry. He's Harry Douglas. I'm Freddie Coleman on ESPN Radio, the ESPN app, and also SiriusXM Channel 80, presented by Progressive Insurance. 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
0: And we can make sure nobody, nothing, Nathan is going to get in your way of your safe space. Emphasis on the word your at 888-SAY-ESPN, 888-729-3776. Whatever you have to say that's in your heart, in your soul, at the top of your mind, you get a chance to put it out there unfiltered, unfettered, without any kind of interruption at 888-729-3776. One of our favorites is Stinky Pete in Minnesota. Stinky Pete, kick off the safe space for this Wednesday.
4: Oh, hey, guys. I know I'm usually pretty pumped up here, so forgive my dour attitude, but I just realized, deja vu, I've already dealt with the Spurs and the Wolves black in my dreams. They were in the way of KG for years. Oh, my God, we got to do it all again. I'm just heartbroken. Is there anything a Minnesota fan can look forward to? Thanks, fellas. You're the best.
2: You know what, Stinky Pete? I will say this. Although Victor Wembanyama is a different type of player, human being, all the above, it's not over.
0: Absolutely.
2: Until the rooster says.
0: That's a new one.
2: Game six is on Friday. And Anthony Edwards, you still have a superstar player on your roster. And Anthony Edwards can come out there and have a 50-pointer and force a game seven. So, Stinky Pete, don't you give up just yet. That is my message, and I'm here for you.
0: Yeah, I have way too much respect for Chris Finch as a head coach. He's going to have something dialed up. I think one of the biggest things is anytime Victor Wembanyama gets the basketball, he's going to get doubled. They're going to get the ball out of his hands. I know Stephon Castle, and give a lot of credit to our man off the bench, Johnson, who was tremendous with 21 points off the bench.
2: He finally put his imprint on this series because he has been a ghost, but he showed you why he is the sixth man of the year. And I thought he made it a point of emphasis, Freddie, to be physical, because who was guarding him or who tried to guard him couldn't hold up from a weight perspective.
0: Yeah, and Dylan Harper keeps impressing game by game, but having those three guys along with Victor Wembanyama and also their point guard, De'Aaron Fox, was terrific in spurts as well. But this series, to me, even though it could be a long game six, is far from over. I have that much respect for the Timberwolves, led by Chris Finch as their head coach. Sports guru in Virginia, what do you have for the safe space?
5: I wonder, why can't Mike Mullins ever be relevant in my lifetime? I'm so tired of him being so bad. Can you help me up with that?
0: Who's so bad again, sports guru? Who do you want to be relevant?
5: My Miami Marlins, because I've been a Marlins fan since 07, and they haven't been relevant.
0: Well, they got a great ballpark.
2: I mean, they're in Miami.
0: They're worst places to be. It's one thing to be irrelevant, but if you're irrelevant in Miami, that can solve a lot of problems.
2: Listen, sports guru, at any time of the day, you can go on down there to South Beach, put on your leopard print Speedo, and trot that beach and find anything that you may want. So if you don't have motivation with your Miami Marlins, you be motivated by that Speedo, leopard print that is, and all the things that can turn in your favor on South Beach.
0: Somehow I don't think that's going to make him feel better.
2: Well, I tried.
0: You did try. You gave
2: it a safe space. I tried.
0: You gave it an A-plus gold standard effort. That I will say, but I don't know if that's going to make him feel better when it's all said and done.
2: Stroll down the beach in your lepers, like Martin said.
0: Yeah, the farm system's not bad in Miami, but, I mean, how often can you have players that get to the major league club, they're not winning, then they wind up going elsewhere? When you're leaving Miami to go elsewhere, that's when you know you're not in a good spot.
2: Facts.
0: As any kind of athlete. I don't care what sport that is. One of our favorites is David in O-H-I-O-D-A.

0: I'm a Cowboys fan, and that doesn't get old for me, to be flat out honest with you, because he's not lying. Because the last time the Cowboys won a world championship, it was squiggly lines from the VHS tapes being played over and over again.
1: Is it a black tape, or is it like a navy blue tape,
0: it's
1: or
0: navy
1: a silver
0: blue.
1: Tape? Like, do they have special edition, different colors?
2: Is it black,
1: tapes?
2: Blue, white,
0: no, it's,
2: red?
0: It's just navy blue and silver.
2: Light brown? Color is it?
0: Don't get cheeky, you two.
1: I guess at the end of the day, it don't matter if it's black or white.
0: Right, exactly. Oh, Michael Jackson.
2: It don't matter if it's black or white.
0: The biopic is on schedule to have over $1 billion in movie sales. Going to be the first biopic ever to generate $1 billion in sales. The Michael biopic in the history of movie making and biopics.
2: So those of you who have not seen it yet,
0: I'm going to see it this weekend.
2: It is definitely worth going to see.
0: Yeah,
2: it is.
0: I saw a story the other day in which he was doing the tour of England, and the late Princess Di came up to him, wanted to meet him, and shaking her hand, and she goes, "I heard you took Dirty Diana out of your set," and he said, "Well, I'm not going to have that song played. And you're in the audience. It's not exactly a wonderful song." And she goes, "That's one of my favorite songs." But it was too late for him to put it in the set, so he had to leave it out. And he says, Prince Charles comes over, and he goes, "What are you two talking about?" And Princess Di goes, "Oh, nothing, nothing like that." And just pulls away and walks away. Even she didn't want any part of Michael being with Prince Charles, because she's like, "Look, he's mine. You had to go somewhere else and be Prince Charles and do that somewhere else."
2: I would say this. I don't think Prince Charles liked Michael Jackson being close to old Princess.
0: Yeah. Well, that's for another story for another day. We're going to leave that alone. Quentin in Illinois at 888-say-ESPN-888-729-3776. He had to go bye-bye. Quentin, what do you have for the safe space on Freddie and Harry on ESPN Radio and the ESPN app?
3: I was just calling to say that rooster... It's crowing, Harry. It's crowing, man. He can get as many points as he needs, but Mr. Edwards won't stop this. It's going down, brother. It's going down.
2: Can I have a little mini safe space myself, though?
0: Of course. I was wondering if there was going to be a safe space for Bernal, courtesy of you. I wondered.
2: I'm just saying, like, why when the Atlanta Hawks had the number one overall pick, couldn't a player like Anthony Edwards, Victor Wembanyama, any type of player like that come out in the draft? It would be when the Hawks had the number one overall pick, Zachariah Richesse is the guy we take.
0: Is he ever going to play for you guys in a key role?
2: I don't know.
0: Seriously.
2: Trade bait.
0: But who wants to trade for him?
4: Oh, wait, since we're talking about the Atlanta Hawks in the draft, if I do remember correctly, the Hawks had an opportunity to draft a generational talent. And they actually did. To their credit, they did draft said generational talent.
0: Wow.
4: And then they traded him for Trae Young.
0: Wow.
4: That generational talent, of course, being Luka
0: Doncic.
2: Well, based on how things have gone... Trae Young took us to a Eastern Conference Finals, and Luka has been to an NBA Finals, but the last time I checked, neither can play defense.
0: True.
2: And both can play offense.
0: Exactly. But Luka would have gotten your team a lot further than Trae Young, in my opinion.
2: I mean,
0: I don't think we,
2: well, you know what? I will say this. We matched up with the Phoenix Suns very, very well. That
0: sure
2: year that
0: did.
2: Milwaukee went to the finals. And I can't sit here and say that Atlanta wouldn't have had a chance in that NBA finals.
0: They would have had a chance. I don't have any doubt about that, especially the way they were able to play on a very hot run and guys raised their level. Yeah, they'd have had more than a chance when it comes to that. B.A. in San Antonio, the safe space is here for you. What do you have for the safe space?
5: Harry and Freddie. So I didn't get in yesterday. So going back to our obnoxious football fans, it's got to be a tie between the Dallas Football Club and the Philadelphia Eagles. And you can throw in the Redskins, too. When the Redskins are the
2: Commanders.
5: Yeah, okay. Yeah. Well, they were obnoxious, too.
0: No lies detected.
5: When they beat the Dallas Football Club, man, it's like the Bills won the Super Bowl. I swear, man, you know, they just act a fool. But, and you know, people give me a hard time because they say I don't support the Cowboys because I call them the Dallas Football Club. But I was like, well, hey, man, you know, I need my 10 wins, you know. I can't, you know. I mean, Troy Aikman got playoff wins. I mean, you know, they can't get a playoff win. I mean,

0: you know, somebody help me out. The Spurs can get a playoff win.
1: True.
0: But not...
1: Think about it.
0: They got championship rings, you know. And so, yeah, it's like I had to break it down and just say in a few words, like Michael Singletary said, I want winners.
2: Wow.
1: He's not lying, by the way.
2: No, not at all.
1: One playoff win for the Dallas Cowboys in the last 9 years. One. When they beat Tampa Bay. Uno. That's it. One.
2: Ooh.
1: One less than Dulce. One more than Seto. Uno. For the Dallas Cowboys.
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16: What are the chances you are listening to this while drinking a nice hot cup of coffee? If so, don't let me stop you. For years, we've been reporting on the health benefits of coffee, and that's not going to stop today. A new study, this one out of Harvard School of Public Health, found that coffee and tea could help lower your risk of developing dementia. People who enjoyed 1 to 3 caffeinated cups a day saw the biggest impact. In addition to the caffeine, coffee contains hundreds of bioactive compounds that can influence inflammation, glucose metabolism, vascular function, and oxidative stress. It's also possible coffee drinkers might be doing other things that keep them healthy. Eating a more balanced diet, getting plenty of exercise, sleep, not smoking, or drinking too much alcohol. And finally, staying socially active. I'm Dr. Sanjay Gupta, helping you live a better life.
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18: I'm Christine Lisi. Yankees lefty Max Fried pulled from today's start in the 7-0 loss in Baltimore after just 3 innings due to soreness in his pitching elbow. Will be examined tomorrow and undergo imaging. Home court certainly an advantage through the first 4 games for the Cavaliers and Pistons in their second round NBA playoff series. Home team is 4-0. ESPN radio coverage of game 5 in an hour, 8 Eastern on ESPN. Knicks optimistic forward OG Anunoby will return from a hamstring strain for game 1 of the East Finals against Cleveland or Detroit. New York certainly has shown a lot this postseason, says Inside the NBA analyst Charles Barkley.
19: Whoever they play next round is going to be like a really tough series. But they're playing fantastic. Big Cat is playing great. Brunson is doing what Brunson does. They got to get OG healthy. But the Knicks, other than OKC, they've been the most impressive team in the playoffs so far.
18: Charles Barkley on PTI. 18-year-old Matthew Schaefer, who helped transform the Islanders, won the Calder Memorial Trophy as the NHL's Rookie of the Year, the first unanimous Calder winner since Teemu Selanne in 1993.
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0: 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I'm Freddie Coleman. 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
0: 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Let's keep rolling and rolling with you like Vic in Alaska, one of our new favorites. Vic, what you got for us from the 49th state on Safe Space?
2: Yeah, I haven't called in since the destruction of the Sixers by the Knicks. And I'm also an Eagles fan too, so Freddie, we're kind of enemies now. So much respect for the Knicks and what they're able to do. But yeah, I think the Daryl Morey move was well deserved. I say when he traded Jared McCain for basically 3 seconds, I was like, "What are we doing?" And look what he's doing with the Thunder now. Yeah, I was so happy after we beat the Celtics, and then just to promptly be swept by the Knicks was kind of crazy, not going to lie.
3: Come on, Vic, man. Come on, Vic. You call in all the time. I'm going to need some pep, man. I'm going to need you to cheer up, Vic.
0: Wait a minute.
3: All right? I'm going to need you to cheer. You're my guy. You're consistent. One of our most consistent callers from Alaska. Vic, I need you to cheer up. It's going to be okay. The 76ers have a bright future.
4: Defied expectations.
3: They have a bright future. They got Paul George in that contract. They got Joel Embiid and his bad knee in that contract. They got Jared McKay.
5: Since when do we antagonize?
3: Who's antagonizing
5: during Safe Space?
3: I'm trying to build him up. I'm building up my guy, Vic.
0: How?
3: See, Vic, all that stuff I just said, doesn't that make you feel better, Vic?
2: Sure.
0: I cannot believe Shannon Penn, you did that to Vic in Alaska. I mean, I may be a mean cuss, but I'm not that mean. Wow. You know, Vic, the next time you call him, we're going to make sure that if you got something to say back at Shannon Penn and clap back at him, we're going to make sure that happens. That was awful. Funny, Vic, but awful.
5: The perfect time to do it is when the Philadelphia Eagles blow out the New York Football Giants, Vic.
0: There you go.
5: Make sure you call during that time because Shannon Penn is a Giants fan.
0: Yes, he is. Although I don't think they're blowing out anybody in that division this year. I don't care who's playing. Commanders, Giants, Eagles, Cowboys. That's going
5: to
0: be some good football
5: in the
0: I know. You sold it quite well. It wasn't like an odd job lot sale from you. Oh, no. It was definitely Dillard's as far as that goes. It wasn't odd job lot. It was definitely Dillard's when you sold that regarding Vic in Alaska. Rich in Arizona, what do you have for the safe space?
6: Yeah, man. I just want to talk a little about Houston Rockets basketball. Let me just say real quick, I love the show, man. You guys are awesome.
0: Thank you, brother.
6: But I wanted to also say that, you know, I was one of the biggest proponents of Kevin Durant, you know, coming to Houston. I thought it was going to be awesome. And then, you know, unfortunately, we didn't get Durant in the playoffs pretty much. But I'm looking at OKC and I'm thinking, what does Houston have to do, you know, to get to that level? Because right now, man, we're not even close. I mean, even with Van Vliet, right? Even with a healthy Adams, you got to think we're probably about 3 or 4 steps behind those guys. So I just kind of wanted to get y'all's take on it. And, you know, because I got to say I'm really disappointed in how the season ended for the Rockets, man. They had high expectations. I had high expectations for them. And, yeah, it was a kind of a letdown. But, hey, appreciate your thoughts.
5: I would say this for Houston and a lot of other teams. Take a page out of OKC's book because a lot of those guys that they have playing pivotal roles on their basketball team, Freddie, they've been able to develop those players consistently.
0: Absolutely.
5: Look at AJ Mitchell and what he's doing, taking the place of Jalen Williams right now, who's out and their second best player.
0: Isaiah Joe,
5: Cason Wallace.
0: Jared McClain.
5: Jared McCain,
0: Chet Holmgren.
5: your talent evaluator, the guy who brings in the talent, you got to have an eye for it, like we see Sam Presti.
0: Yeah.
5: But also you have to develop that talent as well. And they had a very, very young team, but they chose to give up some of those young players to go get Kevin Durant. Now, I like Kevin Durant as a player, and I do want to see him when there's a point guard orchestrating things on this team.
0: Absolutely.
5: But my message to teams, you don't always have to go big game hunting. Look at the San Antonio Spurs. Did they go? Now, they ended up getting the number one overall pick, and that happened to be Victor Wembanyama.
0: Mm-hmm.
5: But look at Stephon Castle.
0: I know.
5: Look at Dylan Harper. Like, look at all those. Look at Keldon Johnson.
0: Yeah,
5: look at all these guys. Vassell. Like, all these guys have been developed, and they're playing at a high level right now consistently in the playoffs for the San Antonio Spurs.
0: It's very easy to say Fred VanVleet coming back is going to help them, but find a backup point guard. There was a guy out there called C.J. McCollum that would have been perfect for your basketball team.
5: I would have been good if they went even got Chris Paul.
0: Yeah.
5: I think they would have been good with Chris Paul.
0: As an orchestrator. Sure.
5: Yes.
0: And helping out Reed Sheppard, who I think is probably going to be more of a shooting guard than a point guard when it's all said and done, because you can do that in small ball NBA. But, yeah, I'm with you. Anybody would have been better than nobody at the point guard position. Even with all of that, they did win 52 games in the regular season in the Lower Western Conference. Gerald in the Queen City of Charlotte at 888-SAY-ESPN, 888-729-3776. Gerald, thanks for joining the Safe Space on Freddie and Harry, presented by Progressive Insurance on ESPN Radio and the ESPN app. Gerald, hit it.
4: My thing is, dear NBA, after the first round of the playoffs, the play-in starts, can we not play games every other day? Do we have to wait 2 days afterwards to play a game? It makes it so frustrating when you see a great first game and you gotta wait 2 days going into three for the second game to come. NBA is weak when it comes to that. These are professional athletes. And the other thing is, do we have to have 10:30 p.m. playoff games? People like us out east, you know, we don't want to stay up till 2 a.m. to watch games sometimes. So we need to make some changes in that.
0: Well, Gerald, to be the contradict what you're saying, they have games every day. Now, if you're mentioning a certain series that one game is a game once on a Sunday, then game two on a Wednesday, then I definitely feel you as far as that goes. I think they could shorten that up to have it every other day. But we see in the first round after the playing game, at least three or four games every day. Saturday, Sunday, Monday, Tuesday until series end. Now, I'm with in terms of I wouldn't want game one on a Saturday and game two on a Tuesday or Wednesday. I don't think that makes any sense. But the NBA also knows this, and now they got the stats to back it up. People are going to watch a product if you give them what they want. NBA ratings in the playoffs, whether it's ESPN, ABC, NBC, Peacock, Amazon Prime Video, are up exponentially. Now, there are new Nielsen rating metrics out there for that. But people are still watching that product. So the NBA is looking at that, Joe. They're going to say, there's no need for us to change anything because that is working for the average fan.
5: Now, as far as the 10:30 starts or the 10 o'clock starts, I thought I wanted games to be earlier until they start putting two games on at the same time.
0: You don't want to overlapping, huh?
5: No. I want to watch these games individually. I don't want to be having my iPad here or this TV on this and this device on that and two games going on. I work in media, damn it. And I want time to take notes on whatever game, which should be one at one time, versus two. So I already have to do that while the football season is going on.
0: Right.
5: I don't want to have to do it while the NBA playoff season is going on.
0: By the way, the NBA playoffs on ESPN Radio, all the postseason action you want on ESPN Radio, the ESPN app presented by Gusto. It's been more than a minute that we had one of our favorites on. He is the Mighty Wolf from Virginia. We bring him in respectfully in 3, 2, 1.
7: It's been a minute with my pack brothers, members and associates, man. Wow. Last time I was censored, I remember Freddie telling Harry, don't be saying that word. I think it was don't say, I forget how it
5: wolf.
7: Goes on
5: don't
7: this particular. don't be saying it now. Don't be even inferring it. But I do have a little poetry for our Knicks.
0: Okay.
7: Now, Knicks, as Harry
6: as Ari mentioned, had to bring the hard one. And I'm saying that they got lead in their pencils, they got blue ink in their pens, they are no longer flaccid, they are rising again. Tremendous talent. A real inspiration for the city of New York. We deserve big things, man. Bring that.
5: How big, Wolf?
6: However it can be handled. You know what I mean?
8: Big enough for Pine Tops Perkins?
6: That's a big, a man out of you. Anyway, just wanted to lay that on you.
5: Wolf, we miss you, man.
6: One last thing, if I may.
0: Absolutely, Wolf.
6: If I may?
0: Absolutely.
6: All right. So I'm on the phone waiting for you guys to say hi. And all of a sudden, I hear during the dead time a taping going on. They were putting in a Nielsen rating system in my home.
0: Okay.
6: And all of a sudden, I hear on Ian, the other people are coming in behind you. They're talking to somebody and they're interviewing them. Now, does that happen? Is that a technical issue you should maybe bring to somebody's attention? I had no business hearing that.
0: Sure, we will bring it to somebody's attention.
3: Hey, Wolf,
0: sure.
3: You can't be out here giving away all our secrets, man.
0: Hey, it's our fault. He said, I have one more thing if I may. I said, sure. So Wolf's trying to help us
8: out. Recording interviews,
0: yeah,
8: what?
0: Yeah, Wolf is trying to help us out.
5: He can't help when he heard E-Dog. He's just bringing it to our attention.
0: Yeah, he's keeping it not 100, 100. I'm okay with that.
5: One thou wow.
0: One thou. That's, I've never heard that before. One thou wow. I kind of like that. You better trademark that for somebody steals and try to claim it as their own. One more from Sean in the ATL, which is known as Atlanta. That is Sean City. That is HD's city. Sean, what do you have to say? Space from your city.
9: Hey, guys. It's hard following the Wolf, but it's actually not for me. It's for Travis Kelce. Because this marriage should have been done, right? Like, this engagement was like 2 years ago. And he gave up his girl, Kayla Nicole, that looked at him that she'd, like she'd won the lotto every single time and traded up for Taylor Swift. It was all good when they're two-time back-to-back world champions. But now it's like, you know, the Philadelphia Moving Company showed up, put that whole thing to bed. And we've heard crickets about this whole marriage and engagement. And so, man, I'm just putting out thoughts and prayers for TK, man. It's tragic. Like, at this point, it should have happened. I'm just thinking about it, man.
5: Sean, I would say this because wow. I have friends that waited until they retired from football
0: mm-hmm.
5: to get married mm-hmm. Because they wanted to put their all into that marriage, that mm-hmm. wedding, that whole nine.
0: Mm-hmm.
5: It wouldn't surprise me if they're waiting until Travis retires from football. When they actually tie the knot.
0: Well, that ain't gonna happen because TMZ says they're set to marry next month, June 13th, in a low key ceremony at Ocean House in Watch Hill, Rhode Island.
5: Oh, hell.
0: It's gonna happen. It's okay. I know you still got for Travis Kelce.
8: What do you think the odds are that she does the halftime show this year?
0: I don't think it's gonna happen.
8: I know we've been saying it wouldn't happen when he's playing, but I don't know. I'm getting this feeling that, like, if it's this swan song,
0: kind of vibe.
8: They just got married. It's like the honeymoon.
0: Okay.
8: Honeymoon season.
0: Right. Yeah, I don't think so. I think it'll be somebody else. Because they don't get paid for the halftime show. Taylor wants to get paid, and I don't blame her. I don't blame her. If you're going to continue to be a billionaire, you know what you do? Don't do things for free.
5: That's why, ladies and gentlemen, my time is no longer free. If I ask you to pay me for my services,
0: I expect to be paid.
5: Don't get upset at me, okay?
0: If I don't volunteer my services, don't expect you to volunteer my services.
5: The well has run dry. You can no longer use and abuse me. Exactly. It's over.
0: Exactly. He is Harry Douglas. Hit him on the socials at HDouglas83. I'm Freddie Coleman. You do the same at Coleman ESPN. It's the Wednesday Groove-a-thon edition of Freddie and Harry. And even though the NFL schedule release party slash simulcast is going to happen tomorrow on ESPN2 at 8 p.m. Eastern time, we keep getting when games are going to happen week one, including one that could happen involving A.J. Brown. 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
18: The risk of stroke goes up for all of us as we age. But for women, the risk really amplifies after menopause. In fact, 1 in 5 women in the United States between the ages of 55 and 75 will have a stroke. But according to a new study carried out by researchers in California, adhering to the Mediterranean diet can significantly lower that risk. One expert said, "We continue to see study after study showing that a predominantly plant-based diet improves all sorts of different outcomes. Now, with this diet in particular, you've seen it lower the risk of certain types of cancer, diabetes, depression, dementia, even gum disease. Now, as a reminder, the Mediterranean diet prioritizes eating vegetables, fruits, beans, olive oil, nuts and fish, and limiting meat and dairy." I'm Dr. Sanjay Gupta, helping you live a better life.
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2: 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I'm Freddie Coleman. 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Don't forget to tell that smart speaker as well to play ESPN Radio. 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After that, Jets versus Bills. We're going to have an NFL game on each and every day. It seems to be trending that way because the schedule release show happens tomorrow on ESPN2 at 8 p.m. Eastern Time. But so many games have been leaked out in terms of what's going to happen. And according to a report from NFL insider Jordan Schultz, the reigning Super Bowl champion Seattle Seahawks will kick off the 2026 NFL season against the New England Patriots on Wednesday, September 9th at Lumen Field in Seattle. I know you're saying to yourself, self, why they're not doing it on a Wednesday? Well, because the next day's game is going to kick off on Thursday in Australia, but it's going to be Friday in Australia. So that's why we're having the season kick off on Wednesday. We're going to have a Thanksgiving Eve game happening on Wednesday before Thanksgiving this year with the Seattle Seahawks taking on Los Angeles Rams. It's going to come to a point, HD, that the NFL will not only be appointment viewing, but there's going to be a game on at least 1 or 2 weeks out of the year on each and every night on the calendar.
3: Well, and it's simple. The best sport in America is football. And when you look at the NFL, it is undefeated. Think about the anticipation of so many people in this country and out of this country waiting for the schedules to be released tomorrow night.
2: Yeah.
3: Mm-hmm. But also think about those people who are waiting for NFL football, waiting for college football. It's the number one sport. Every single day of the week, Freddie, and I can't sit up here and say I'm going to complain about it. I'm no longer a player, right. So I won't have to worry about player safety anymore.
2: To me,
3: I get to watch it.
2: To me, football is not the number one sport in the country. It's the NFL. Much different than college football.
3: I agree with that.
2: Much different than high school football. I know the SEC, they won't schedule games on Friday nights because they know how massive Friday night football is in the South. Greg Sankey, the SEC commissioner, said, nope, we're not doing that. We're not infringing on something that is as traditional during football season when it comes to Friday night lights. The NFL don't care. The NFL's like, look, we're going to have Tuesday night lights, Wednesday night lights.
3: They
2: took over the E before Thanksgiving. The NBA's probably thinking, we can't have nothing. We can't have anything. The NFL does not care about your feelings.
3: I like that approach. If you want something in this world, go take it.
2: Well, not only
3: don't wait for it to be given to you.
2: Right. Well, they also know this.
3: To a certain extent now.
2: Easy now.
3: Exactly.
2: But they know the supply meets the demand. And the demand keeps growing for the National Football League, whether it's games on any night of the week or definitely overseas. Plenty of people railing against international games that we have more international games this regular season than ever before. The NFL does not care because there are way too many footholds out there in places that want American football that they're going to make sure they get their footprint in. Soccer hotbeds, baseball hotbeds, boxing hotbeds, even highlight hotbeds. If someone says, we love NFL, they're going to be there to make sure that your money allows the NFL to be loved all over the globe.
3: Fred, it goes back to a book that I love written by Arthur Blank called Good Pump Company. And one of the pillars in that book was you have to innovate continuously. Roger Goodell in the National Football League every single year seemed like they're innovating and innovating more and more and more. You see the international game and how big of a part it is when it comes to NFL football. It's not going to be too long to when we have a game on every night, a day of the week.
2: Absolutely.
3: It's that simple.
2: Yeah, right after Abbott Elementary, right after America, right after the America's Got Talent, right after Ghosts on any network. Mark my words, if the NFL has their way, at a certain point for 1 or 2 weeks a year, there'll be a game on every night regarding the NFL. He is Harry Douglas. I'm Freddie Coleman. It's the Wednesday Groove-a-thon edition of Freddie and Harry. We got a bonus half an hour coming up before Game 5 of the Detroit Pistons and the Cleveland Cavaliers. And is either one of those teams a Giannis Antetokounmpo away from winning a title? This is ESPN Radio.
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12: You know, it's interesting. For such a long time, I think people thought about diseases as something that mostly happened later in life. Just in recent years, however, we as a society have really begun to think about preventing certain ailments much, much earlier. Case in point, new study out of Northwestern University School of Medicine found the mid-30s are a major turning point for men's heart health. For women, about a decade later. But for the men, this is the time when you really need to be thinking about your heart health seriously. At a bare minimum, start seeing a primary care doctor once a year just to get your blood pressure and cholesterol checked. You can also look up and then do your best to follow what is known as the American Heart Association's Life's Essential Eight. These are things everyone can do to decrease the risk of heart disease. I'm Dr. Sanjay Gupta, helping you live a better life.
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1: I'm Christine Lisi. Yankees lefty Max Fried pulled from today's 7-0 loss to the Orioles after three innings due to elbow soreness. He'll be examined and undergo imaging tomorrow. ESPN MLB analyst Tim Kirkjian.
2: He is a crucial part of this rotation, and if he's out for any extensive period, that's going to be a major loss. However, the Yankees this year have had the best starting pitching in the American League. Cam Schlittler, he might be one of the five best pitchers in the game right now. Carlos Rodon is back. Will Warren is vastly underrated.
1: And as ace Gerrit Cole continues his way back from Tommy John surgery, he'll likely make a few more minor league rehab starts and then return to the rotation soon. Another injury hit for the Mets. Catcher Francisco Alvarez placed on the injured list. He'll undergo surgery to repair a meniscus tear in his right knee. He joins a Mets IL list that also includes shortstop Francisco Lindor and first baseman Jorge Polanco. Cavaliers and Pistons continue their second-round NBA playoff series with a pivotal Game 5 in Detroit tonight. Team side at 2 games apiece. ESPN radio coverage bottom of the hour, 8 Eastern on ESPN. Knicks forward OG Anunoby returned to practice today. New York's feeling pretty good about its chances of having him on the floor for the Eastern Conference Finals opener versus either Detroit or Cleveland. Avalanche can move on to the NHL's West Final with a win versus the Wild in Game 5 of their second round playoff series tonight. Islanders defenseman Matthew Schaefer won the Calder Memorial Trophy as the NHL's Rookie of the Year, first unanimous Calder winner since Teemu Selanne of the Winnipeg Jets in 1993.
3: Hey, it's Michelle Smallman, and coming up Thursday, the Spurs are a win away from heading to the Western Conference Finals. I'll tell you if they're the only team left in the playoffs that can beat the Thunder. It's on Sportsmanlike, 6 a.m. Eastern, right here on ESPN Radio, ESPN2, and ESPNU.
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0: He is Harry Douglas. I'm Freddie Coleman. Welcome to the best show on your radio. It's a bonus Wednesday Groove-a-thon when it comes to Freddie and Harry, and we are here, presented by Progressive Insurance. Always appreciate you on the ESPN app, Sirius XM Channel 80. Don't forget about us on TuneIn. Always tell that smart speaker of yours to play ESPN Rated. Reach you getting extra, extra, extra when it comes to us. We take you into the beginning coverage of Game 5 of the Eastern Conference Semifinals, a series tied at 2 involving the Detroit Pistons hosting the Cleveland Cavaliers. And HD, could either one of these teams be a Giannis Antetokounmpo away from winning an NBA championship, especially if one falls short in the Eastern Conference semifinals? Well, Shams Charania, ESPN senior NBA insider, was on SportsCenter early today, and he says the Bucks are not kidding that they are open for business when it comes to moving on from Mr. Giannis.
1: League and team sources tell me that the Milwaukee Bucks are officially open for business on all trades and calls, offers for Giannis Antetokounmpo, the two-time MVP, entering the draft combine this week and over the next 6 weeks before the NBA draft. This has been a 12-month-long saga between Giannis and the Bucks, but co-owner in Milwaukee, Jimmy Haslam, last week said that this will either end in a long-term commitment from Giannis or a trade elsewhere before the June 23rd NBA draft. And this all surrounds one very important element. Giannis has made it clear for a period of months now that he believes the time has come for both sides to move on, to part ways. The Bucks have resisted over the last calendar year a trade, believing that they can still win and compete with Giannis, but that's depleted their asset base, their talent on their team, and now they are in a reality where they will be listening. They are fully open for business.
0: One of the things about what Shams Charania had to say, and believe me, if you are a team that believes you are a Giannis away from winning a championship, then what kind of offer is going to be out there for the Milwaukee Bucks? Whether you're a team like Detroit, whether you're a team like Cleveland, maybe even HD's Atlanta Hawks.
2: Oh.
0: Maybe, just maybe, if they had a Giannis, well, they would have had a better record. They'd avoided my New York Knicks until the second round, where they probably would have gotten swept anyway, but I digress. But somebody like that, an inside presence that can defend and help out your basketball team, a team like Atlanta, and Giannis wants to stay in the East Coast, they might have the pieces to make this work involving your basketball team, HD.
2: Yeah, we have the assets from a player perspective, but also from a draft perspective. We have two first-round picks in 2026 in this draft. We have the 8th overall pick, and I believe the 2nd pick is in the 20s somewhere. But you can also involve future picks as well. This is a team in Atlanta I thought made major strides after trading Trae Young. And if you can acquire someone like Giannis, who can be a paint protector as well, a former defensive player of the year, a finals MVP, a champion, a league MVP, I still think Giannis has a lot of basketball to play. And he would actually just bring something different to the Atlanta Hawks basketball team. And Freddie, even if it's a three-team trade, in some kind of way, the Hawks ended up getting Jaylen Brown. Mm-hmm. I believe that's still a win for the Atlanta Hawks as well.
0: Okay.
2: Moving forward,
0: Jaylen Brown could be a tough nut for them to crack to try to get him there. Nothing is off the table, especially when he is an Atlanta guy. I'm sure he would love nothing better. Let's say if he doesn't want to stay in Boston, if he hems and haws on signing that extension for 2 years over $140 million, then you may have to think about that. And Lord knows, we know the Atlanta Hawks have the kind of pieces that could be very attractive to a Celtics team that may, if they're not thinking of moving on from Jaylen Brown, if they think about it a little bit enough, you know that's a potential trading partner. Same thing with the Milwaukee Bucks and the Atlanta Hawks. But I'll give you a different team out there that may not be on the radar, that could possibly be in business, and the Giannis could really help their team climb that mountain in the Loaded Western Conference. The Denver Nuggets.
2: Ooh.
0: Now everything wants to be on Nikola Jokic. Nothing against Jamal Murray. He may have to be a part of that trade, that piece. But a Giannis and a Nikola Jokic both don't want to be regarded as one-trick ponies anymore in terms of only winning one championship. They are desperate to win too. And you have those two forces together and build around where they both can really complement each other and play off of each other. I wouldn't count out a team like the Denver Nuggets who believes, man, we had a guy like that playing defense for Nikola Jokic and leveling off a guy, keeping a guy like Rudy Gobert off the boards a little bit when Jokic was leveled off on the inside, a guy that can get to the rim with authority like Giannis. That could work out if the Denver Nuggets could be so inclined in the Western Conference.
2: I would think also for Denver, it's about if you do decide to trade Jamal Murray, who can be that other piece as a third player that you believe in to step up more and carry more of the load? Even though I know it's going to be Nikola Jokic is going to be Giannis, 1-2 punch.
0: Yeah.
2: Who is going to be that third guy that you feel like you can rely on consistently? But the way the Denver Nuggets did not play defense or the lack thereof this season, they can desperately use a player like Giannis Antetokounmpo. And I'm going to give you another one, Freddie, in the Eastern Conference. Okay. And a team that has the number one seed right now that's going to play tonight at home in Detroit. It's the Detroit Pistons.
0: Oh, absolutely.
2: You talk about a player and Giannis coming over, being another physical presence and taking on the mindset of this basketball team. But I when it comes to Jalen Duren, I have been very, very upset with the way he has performed throughout this playoffs. And if you're Cleveland, if you're Detroit, you have to say to yourself, how can we give our top-notch player, our superstar player, Cade Cunningham, some assistance? Well, you go get a Giannis, a guy that can benefit. Could you imagine the pick and roll with Cade Cunningham and Giannis Antetokounmpo?
0: Oh, my goodness.
2: Oh, scary Mary.
0: One guy 6'8", the other one 6'11".
2: But remember how I talk about Jalen Duren being a guy that can't create his own shot? Well, you don't have to worry about that with Giannis.
0: Yeah, his force of will takes care of that problem.
2: Hello. So I would actually like him in a Detroit Pistons uniform.
0: Because he fits more and helps them more. Cleveland's got guys. They got enough frontline guys with Evan Mobley, Jared Allen, to go with Donovan Mitchell, and also James Harden. You can say whatever you want about James Harden and Donovan Mitchell, fair or unfair, but it's kind of hard to find guys like that in your front line that when they play physical, they were able to take advantage of the Detroit Pistons. They did it early when the Pistons made it a game. Jared Allen, Evan Mobley, they were sick and tired of being sick and tired. And they leveled off Isaiah Stewart, and they leveled off Jalen Duren. They may be costing Jalen Duren more money between those two guys and what Wendell Carter Jr. did in the first round for the Orlando Magic against Jalen Duren. That is something that if you're the Detroit Pistons, no matter what happens in this series, if you get to the Eastern Conference Finals, a guy like Giannis can supplement what you're doing. Now, if you win an NBA championship, then you can really be in a position of strength. You don't have to go after Giannis Antetokounmpo. But you want to be able to say, we don't want to just be a one-trick pony, like what happened in Milwaukee, like what happened in Detroit, and a guy that still has a lot of miles left in his gas tank in that car known as Giannis Antetokounmpo, keep an eye on Detroit, especially when Giannis has made it plainly known to sources he would prefer to stay in the Eastern time zone with his next basketball team.
2: I'm going to take it back to the Golden State Warriors days. Remember they won an NBA championship? Mm-hmm. And then I think the following year or not too long after, they blew that 3-1 lead.
0: To the Cleveland Cavaliers.
2: To the Cleveland Cavaliers. But they realized that, you know what? Hey, we got to part ways with Harrison Barnes. We got to go get a Kevin Durant. It's also like, because I don't look at it, even if, let's just say Detroit goes and win an NBA championship, I would think they would still want a Giannis Antetokounmpo over Jalen Duren.
0: Absolutely.
2: Just because you win one doesn't mean you want to win two. But the ability, I think, as a front office executive, your job is to exhaust every possibility when it comes to making your basketball team better on all fronts. And a Giannis, I think, in place of a Jalen Duren, of course, it had to be picks as well. Because if I'm Milwaukee, you're going to have to give me some two draft picks of your future as well in that deal. But you can always get better as a basketball team, and that never should stop from a front office executive standpoint.
0: The ransom is going to be very interesting in terms of what Milwaukee wants and what are they going to settle for. They will have to settle for a lot more than they thought. If they had made this trade a couple of years ago or even at the trading deadline, they would be in a better position than they are now. Everybody knows that you are going to trade Giannis Antetokounmpo.
2: And he wants to leave.
0: They can wait you out because you can't afford to wait if you're Milwaukee. You want this trade done as soon as business opens in free agency. During the draft, whenever. Yeah. You don't want this dragging into August and September because now you're not leaving yourself enough room to get players in getting ready for training camp and vice versa, Giannis Antetokounmpo. If you put it out there that you are in business to trade Giannis Antetokounmpo, you should be a lot closer to a trade now and finalizing it by the NBA draft. If you wait till the draft happens and try to finalize things, then that's when things can get sticky, where people can change their mind. And then you're dragging this out a lot longer than you should if you're Milwaukee.
2: One other team, the Boston Celtics. I think from a stylistic standpoint, I don't think you shy away or fare away from the three-point line, but you have to have someone to diversify your portfolio from an offensive standpoint. Like, I mean, everybody's living and dying by the three-pointer on your roster. Like, Giannis Antetokounmpo, we know he's not living and dying by the three-point line.
0: No, he's good.
2: We know he's – exactly. So who is that player that you can play inside out with? And Giannis, if whether it's Jason Tatum, I don't think it's going to be him.
0: Nope.
2: If it's Jaylen Brown, I don't think Milwaukee will be too shabby or be upset about having Jaylen Brown. Now, there still have to be picks in that involved as well, but Boston Celtics is another team as well.
0: Where will Giannis go, or where will he go? Only the summer is going to determine that, involving him and the Milwaukee Bucks and his new team. He is Harry Douglas, and I'm on the socials at HDouglas83. I'm Freddie Coleman. You can do the same at Coleman ESPN, a little extra Wednesday groove with an edition of Freddie and Harry leading in the Game 5 of the Eastern Conference semifinals between the Detroit Pistons, hosting the Cleveland Cavaliers, and that series is tied at 2. Who's under more pressure to get a win, the home team or the road team? 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
3: 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The Cleveland Cavaliers and Detroit Pistons have both taken care of home court. 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
3: 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We lead you in the Game 5 coverage of the Eastern Conference semifinals. Series tied at 2 involving the Detroit Pistons hosting the Cleveland Cavaliers. And our man Kalina Azubuike is going to be on the call as an ESPN Radio NBA analyst in Minnesota at Kalin A. The last A is capitalized. Kalin, if I say in a 2-2 series, who's under more pressure to get that Game 5 win and take a 3-2 lead? Is it the home team Detroit or the road team Cleveland? It's won the last two games, but he won those two games in Cleveland.
4: I think the pressure is kind of on Detroit because the Cavs have the momentum right now, and the Detroit's the number one seed. I think most people would expect them to win this series. But the Cavaliers, listen, I said they had the momentum. This pivotal game, it's like who can almost fool themselves into believing their backs up against the wall, come out with that sense of urgency. The Cavs have felt like the more aggressive team in the last two games for most of the game. They've gone on some devastating runs. But we were just talking to Kenny Atkinson. It's like the sense of urgency is like, hey, we haven't won a road game yet in the playoffs. So the Cavs are coming out going, okay, what can we do from those two games that we won at home where we felt comfortable, did a lot of great things defensively. I think one of the biggest things is how active the Cavs were defensively in that game. They forced a ton of turnovers, 25 points off of those turnovers in Game 4, 27 in Game 3, and they haven't done that as much on the road. So just getting active with their hands and understanding that they can win that battle and then taking care of the ball on their side of the floor. And then the proactive part on defense was like, okay, they're double-teaming Cade Cunningham a lot, and instead of being reactive, they're proactive in that they kind of rotate early, make sure they're rotating out of those double teams and forcing turnovers, and Cade Cunningham is having a tough time turning the ball over there. So just getting super active there and starting the game with that tenacity, bringing that force on that side, and then not settling on the offensive side. Obviously, you got guys who can shoot the three ball, but getting to the basket, getting to the free throw line, that was a huge part of Game 4. 30-9 free throws made in favor of the Cavs. That's supposed to be something the Pistons do. So I feel like the Cavs the last two games have really out-pistoned the Pistons. Kind of they've beaten the Pistons at their own identity a little bit. So it's up to the Pistons now. The burden of proof is on them to kind of win their identity categories. The toughness battle, the free throw battle, the points off turnovers, winning the possession battle. So the Pistons are going to come out focused and ready to do that. So I think both teams understand how important this game is. And obviously home court advantage is really huge. The Pistons could just, you know, win home court and that's it and win the series. The Cavs know they have to change some things and win a game on the road here.
5: I do believe the pressure is going to be on the Detroit Pistons. They're the number one seed, but they're also at home in this Game 5. Three players I'm going to mention, Duncan Robinson, Jalen Duren, Danis Jenkins. Those three guys had a total of 14 points in Game 4. What must those three guys do tonight in order for Detroit to get a win?
4: I think Jalen Duren, one of the main things is just his spirit bar. Just bring the right spirit. Understand that you have to be the dog out there. You have to be the bully. And I just talked about winning the physicality battle, winning your identity categories.

0: He's the main guy. He's supposed to be the bully there. Rebound everything you can. And sometimes see if he can rebound and go. Like, if he gets his hand on the ball, rebound it, go the length of the floor, you lead the break. See if you can make a decision. I think the Pistons may have to get a little creative with him. See if they can make it easier on him to score inside. Maybe you get some ball screens that are, like, in the paint where he gets the ball inside and you set a ball screen, he can get to the basket. Some of those inverted ball screens that you've seen the Cavs run. The Cavs have been doing that with Evan Mobley at times. Jared Allen's been super aggressive at times. I think that's been really key for the Cavs. So it's huge for him. And Duncan Robinson, they have to. I feel like they have to use his gravity a little more. Like, he was on a really good run there where he was scoring it. Well, he was knocking down his three ball extremely well, and I feel like last game they kind of went away from just his movement, letting him create some of the offense, because they're going to double team Cade a ton, and there's so much pressure on Cade Cunningham. He's the motor. Tobias Harris, he finally didn't get 20 points. He had been on a nice run of getting 20 points almost every game, but he's one of those guys that can settle things down. They got to figure out a way to make sure the Cavs don't go on these crazy runs, these devastating runs that they've done the last two games, especially game four. I think it was 23-0 to start the third quarter. I mean, it's so hard to come back from that. They got to be able to stop that and quell that momentum sooner, whether it's a Tobias Harris post up where you know he can get you a good shot, or a Cade Cunningham ISO, or let them double team him and they play out of that. But one thing's for sure, they got to make sure they take care of the ball, and they got to get back to getting to the free throw line. That's the problem with them. They foul so much. They were 30th when it comes to personal fouls in the regular season. If they're not getting the whistles on their side, it could be super lopsided like it was last game, 39, like I already mentioned. So they got to make sure they're forcing the refs to make those calls. Jalen Duren has to be the beast that he is. I think set the tone early. Pistons should come out, throw the ball right to him in the post, see if he can get something easy. Just run a play for him right from the jump, just so you know what time it is. And you're kind of encouraging him to be the all-star that he's been for them all season, and then go from there.
1: Hey, Kalena, always good to catch up with you. Enjoy the call tonight of Game 5 between the Pistons and the Cavaliers in Detroit, and we'll holler at you soon, my man.
0: All right, thanks for having me, guys.
1: Great stuff by Kalena Azubuki, ESPN Radio NBA analyst. He'll be on the call tonight, part of the NBA playoffs on ESPN Radio. All the postseason action right here on ESPN Radio and the ESPN app presented by Gusto. We normally do in other news, but our news tonight is going to be, what if we learned today involving the Four Horsemen, meaning me, Harry Douglas, Shannon Penn, E-Dog, Eric Hammond, right now on Freddie and Harry on ESPN Radio, the ESPN app, and SiriusXM Channel 8. So let's start with E-Dog. Kick it off. What do you learn today that you didn't know before?
2: They may not be the top stories of the day.
3: In other news.
2: But you need to be in the know. This is In Other News.
4: What did I learn today? We had a great caller today, and I learned that Rudy Gobert is playing half-baked defense. I think of half-baked for another reason. Great movie, Dave Chappelle.
1: And Jim Brewer.
4: Of course. But I learned that we have very creative callers, as always, but in particularly this week and today.
1: No doubt about it. Shannon Penn, what did you know now you didn't know before today?
5: I mean, there's always going to be expectations, especially when you play in a big market and you're a Heisman Trophy winning quarterback who went number one overall. Wow. So Caleb Williams, I learned today, it's your MVP to lose, according to Harry Douglas.
1: Okay. Harry Douglas, what do you know now you didn't know before today?
6: Now, it's something I already knew, is that the NFL is king.
1: Right.
6: But, man, from a scheduling standpoint, Tuesdays is the only day that we do not have an NFL game. For now.
1: Right.
6: At some point, we will have an NFL game 7 days a week. Mm-hmm. And Freddie, I'm not going to be mad at it.
1: You would not be the only one not mad at that. What I learned today is that with all the New York Knicks have done so far in the playoffs, there's at least one reasonable New York Knicks fan. And that person is me. I thought for sure I had maybe one or two other people that'll be on that line with me. I've come to realize that passion, that anticipation, that confidence is at a level I have not seen in a long, long time involving plenty of people in the fan base of the New York Knicks.
4: So you get it now, Freddie.
6: Can you blame them, though, Freddie?
1: I'm not blaming them.
6: The Knicks are going to the finals with an opportunity to win an NBA championship. You can't blame those people for feeling that way about their team. They're going to the finals with a chance to win an NBA championship for the first time since 1973.
1: Mm-hmm. Both of you trolls are not going to draw me offside, in the words of Ian Fitzsimmons from Amber and Ian. Nice try, Harry Douglas. Nice try, E-Dog Eric Hanman. Sanity will always reign with Freddie Coleman. It's been a Groovathon edition of Freddie and Harry on the mighty ESPN Radio, the ESPN app, and SiriusXM Channel 80, Pistons, Cavs, Game 5 coming up.
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16: You ever wonder why the same cold virus makes some people so sick and others not sick at all? Well, according to an interesting new study out of Yale School of Medicine, one key factor is how quickly the cells in their noses, called nasal cells, respond to the virus and contain it. It's called the interferon response, and it can vary for different people. Now, when that response gets inhibited, it can trigger a different reaction, which leads to excessive mucus production and inflammation. In other words, a cold that is a lot more miserable. Of course, there are other factors at play: your genetics, any underlying conditions, immunity from vaccinations or previous infections. If you are trying really hard not to get sick, high-quality masks, they can be very effective. Also, good old-fashioned hand washing. And remember not to touch your face. I'm Dr. Sanjay Gupta, helping you live a better life.
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20: Where everything is and the initial testing, I'm not too worried about a super long-term thing.
0: Yankees lefty Max Fried. Guardians doubled up the Angels 4-2. LA has lost 11 of its last 12 on the road. Tyler Stevenson with a grand slam. He and the Reds leading the Nationals 5-4 bottom two. Rockies and Pirates are scoreless in the bottom of the second inning as well. Phillies and Red Sox knotted at one bottom third. Trevor Story's gone deep for Boston. Justin Crawford has done the same for Philadelphia. Rays and Blue Jays no score bottom two from Toronto. Tigers leading the Mets 2-0 top of the second on a two-run single by Riley Green.
21: Hey, this is Rich Eisen. Coming up on Thursday, the NFL schedule is about to be released. 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

0: I had such high hopes for Detroit this year. So they're my second most worried team. And then I'm going to put the Orioles at the top of the list. I don't know. I don't know what's going on. And, you know, is at the end of this year, we might look back and say, oh, these young managers in Baltimore and San Francisco, these outside the box ideas, maybe they weren't so great. I don't know. I'm not blaming the manager in Baltimore because it definitely feels like a front office thing. They just have not had the right mix of veterans and young players. And any step they take forward, they go back. Even though some of the individuals, like some of these guys have returned to form in some ways, Buster, it still hasn't worked. They can't pitch. I think they're 29th in ERA in pitching. I'd be worried most about the Baltimore Orioles.
1: I want to follow up. I just saw the Red Sox the other day. And first off, I love Chad Tracy. Like, I think he's a legitimate big league manager. He's got the presence. He's got the comfort. You can see he's got the connection with the players. He actually reminds me a little bit of Terry Francona in his personality. So, okay. I think that's great. I would say this. Like, after being there and you hear stories and it's not... You know Craig Breslow better than I do. I don't really know him at all. I talked to him a little bit when he was a player. Had one, one interaction with him as a general manager, which I won't detail here, or since he took over the Red Sox. But I got to say, like, if Craig was a friend, I would say to him, man, you got a lead. So, Jesse, the other day, you know, we're on air, and we put a request into the Red Sox. Hey, can Craig come on the air, join us for half an inning? And obviously, I mean, that's a big topic, is they change managers. He could use that opportunity to, you know, talk about Chad Tracy, humanize himself, talk about what their plan is going forward. And he declined. And, you know, just as he declined when the players met with him that morning after Alex Cora was fired, and you had players, from what I understand, basically wanting to talk about what had happened, and Craig sort of deferring that conversation going forward. And I would say to him, look, this is part of the job. Like, you have to be that front-facing person, especially in situations like this when it hasn't gone well. And I would say, if that's not something you necessarily want to do, then go back to being like a pitching guru in the Cubs organization or some other team, and that's okay. But this is part of the job, Jesse, from my perspective. What do you think?
0: Yeah, and what's confusing to me is Theo Epstein was a fan of Breslow, right? I'm sure he had a big say in him coming to Boston. Theo Epstein is part of the Fenway group. Where is the leadership there, including right. Theo, to be honest? Even if it's Theo getting in Breslow's ear quietly behind the scenes, if he is, he's not giving him very good advice, because I think you're right. I mean, Theo was a great leader. Theo was one of the best leaders I've been around, because he could go to any part of a baseball team and connect.
1: Including the players.
0: Including the players, which is amazing, right? And Craig Breslow, for a former player, as that many people have said as well, just doesn't seem to have that knack of being able to go to different departments and connect with guys. And so I wonder why that isn't happening and why he hasn't grown into the job in that way, especially in Boston, for God's sakes. You can't hide. So I think you and I and many people have the same question marks. But if they win, we won't question the style as much. But when you lose, we're going to look under the hood at everything, and that's the case right now with Craig Breslow.
1: Yeah, and I do wonder if it's just a lack of comfort being in front of the camera, right? If it's something where he's trying to figure out how to do that. And I know, I mean, when I first went to ESPN, man, I mean, it was rough, right? Because you're not used to that, being in those situations. And if that's actually what's going on here, then lean into it. Get into it, do more of it, and get more comfortable with it, because it's an important part of the job. Before you go, let's talk for 60 seconds about the Patrick Bailey trade. I loved it for both teams. I understand why the Giants feel like they need more offense in that position. And if you're the Cleveland Guardians, the most important thing year in and year out is fostering great pitching. And by getting Patrick Bailey, they do that.
0: Yeah, it was pretty clear, for whatever reason, Bailey wasn't the guy Buster Posey wanted him to be or was going to be. That's why you see a made trade. Why is there a made trade? Well, they just weren't clicking. And they probably do want more.
1: And the Giants stunk. They're on a 60-win pace.
0: Right.
1: Or 63-win pace. So they're going to change things up.
0: Yeah. Usually, though, a little bit later in the summer. So it was clear that they just wanted to move him out and move on. And catching is so important. You've got to have the continuity and the right person for what, you know. Buster Posey was a former catcher, so he knows what he wants. He knows what he wants, and it wasn't Patrick Bailey for whatever reason. And yes, the Guardians leaning into the fact that he is defense first, Gold Glover, that fits their profile. And who knows, maybe the Guardians see something offensively they can unlock in him. You just don't know these things. But I get the trade. The timing of trade is always curious because it's early May. So you know there were some things not happening in San Francisco, and they were just like, enough, let's just move on from this and go to our younger catchers. The Guardians have a good catching prospect in the minors, so he'll be teamed with Bailey soon enough, I'm sure. Be interesting to see if you know, the Guardians could take things to even another level on the mound with Patrick Bailey behind the plate.
1: All right, Jesse, thank you so much. It was good talking with you. I appreciate your perspective.
0: Of course. Anytime, Buster. Be well.
1: Eric Hosmer is a world champion, and of course, he is part of Peacock's broadcast that you got to see on Sunday night, Tigers and Royals, and a cast of millions besides you, Hos. How you doing?
2: Doing well, Buster. Excited to just fill in for this Sunday role. Obviously, you were the master of Sunday, so excited to be talking to you as well.
1: Well, it's fun to be in the same city, right? As you're in Kansas City, I'm in Kansas City. You get to see you at the ballpark. It must feel for you like coming home every time you come to Kansas City.
2: Oh man, it certainly does. And I will say, it feels different each time. And I feel like each time I've gotten back here watching this team, this 2026 team, there's a lot of excitement throughout the stands. And last night I was at a game this weekend with the whole series in Detroit. I mean, the crowds are rocking. Bobby Witt Jr., he got around those bases in 14 seconds. And it just seemed like from that point on, the whole entire stadium was just buzzing after that. There's a lot of excitement here in Kansas City, as there should be.
1: Yeah, inside the park home run for Bobby Witt Jr. on Saturday. That was super fun, hitting the ball down the right field line. First, I want to ask you about the news that we just got from Scott Boras, who represents Tarek Skubal, about this new procedure. He called it the Skubal Scope, and Scott Boras is someone who represented you. When I told you that, you laughed, and you're like, well, of course he calls it that.
2: Of course he did.
1: Because that's Scott. I mean, you know, if this plays out the way that they're hoping that it does, man, what a difference it would make for not only for the Detroit Tigers, but for Skubal as a free agent in the fall.
2: Oh man. Yeah. So you're right. There's dad jokes and then there's Scott isms, right? So the Skubal Scope is spot on with that. But I am very, very interested to see how this goes. This could be life changing for our game. Think about all the pitchers that usually would have to go through surgery and go through that process. And we know how the buildup, like you're saying, Buster, the buildup post surgery and that recovery process. I mean, it takes years and years. And I've always thought with Tommy John, it takes 2 full years of that recovery for the pitcher to be back to his full self. So if Tarek Skubal is able to get this procedure done and able to be, you know, back with the Detroit Tigers this year, I just think of how that can change the game for all pitchers. And last thing for me with this whole situation, if this is a new procedure, I don't know if guys have done this in the big leagues or even at the amateur level, but if this is something new, they must feel really confident about this procedure to try it with Skubal first and foremost, because we all know he's a free agent this offseason. And not only do you need his medicals to look clean, but at the same time, when you're doing a new procedure, I'm sure that's going to bring up a lot of question marks.
1: And you're right in casting it in the bigger picture, because, I mean, you know more than I do, because players, you know, your teammates were going to be honest with you in the way they're not going to be with a dopey reporter. I mean, pitchers deal with this stuff all the time where they have the loose bodies in their elbow and things are moving around. And Scott made reference to the fact that Tarek, you know, he felt like that, oh, you know, I've got this this bone chip and I can just move it around a little bit and then I start to feel better. If you can actually have a surgery and not have to rebuild in the middle of a season, you might see guys go out, you know, for a few weeks and then come back.
2: Yeah. And wow, that'd be incredible, because you're right. A lot of guys, they're going to have to go under the knife. They're going to have to get cut up and they kind of gut it out until you can't anymore. And today's game, it's almost known you're going to have to get Tommy John at some point in time because of the velocity. I don't know if the guys are just stronger, what it is, but it's very rare for a pitcher to go his whole career without getting it. So if this procedure is able to basically forego that whole buildup process, like not build up, they're obviously going to have to still build their pitch count up, but we're talking about build up from step one. You go from, I mean, post Tommy John, you go from throwing maybe 5 to 10 baseballs at 30 feet for your first day. And then you take a whole 2 days off and get right back into it. I'm sure the process is different now, but that build-up process takes years and years. So if they're able to really simplify it, man, that would be a game changer for the sport.
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7: If you're someone who isn't super active, just thinking about the amount of exercise you're supposed to get every week can feel daunting. 75 minutes of vigorous exercise, 150 minutes of moderate intensity exercise. It's a lot. But I have some good news for you in the form of a recent study out of Norway. Researchers found that for most sedentary people, getting just 5 more minutes of meaningful movement a day had a statistically significant impact on their expected lifespan. So did reducing the amount of time they sat every day by just 30 minutes. That's not to say that this bare minimum is what you should aspire to, but I think it's a good reminder that doing something is always better than doing nothing. The point is, just get started. Work just a little bit more movement into your daily routine, and don't even think of it as exercise. I'm Dr. Sanjay Gupta, helping you live a better life.
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1: All right. As you mentioned, the Royals are playing better. In this series, they've looked good against the Detroit Tigers. There's only, as you and I speak on Sunday afternoon, there are only four teams that are over 500 in the American League. I was just talking with Jesse Rogers. I mentioned the American League is like the land of opportunity. So I'm going to give you the same challenge I gave to Jesse. Rank them in order of the team least in trouble to the team most in trouble among these six teams: Baltimore, Boston, Detroit, Kansas City, Seattle, and Toronto. So what team are you feeling best about, the least in trouble among those six? And we'll rank them six through one.
2: So I got to say, right off the gates, Kansas City and Toronto. I think Toronto is going to get back to form. I really do. I think that roster, their pitching staff, I believe in that roster over the course of 162. So I think, you know, they'll get back to form. Kansas City, same thing. The pitching staff that the Royals feature, I mean, that is something that you can build streaks in this league when you have starting pitching like the Royals do. When you're rolling out Seth Lugo, Michael Wacha, I mean, when Cole Reagans gets back healthy into form, those are three quality starting pitchers. Lucas Hrsek has been kind of getting comfortable in that ninth inning now until Estevez gets back. The bullpen's been looking better. Those are my first two teams. Right out of the gates, I know you said Seattle in there, I'm pretty sure, but the two teams that are in the most trouble, in my opinion, Boston You can throw them up there. And Baltimore, I think Baltimore is going to be in a really tough spot. Seattle, and who is the other team, Buster? Last team on that list.
1: Detroit.
2: Detroit. I think Detroit is in some trouble now. They haven't won a game since Scoobel announced he had the injury. He was actually supposed to start on Sunday night. I was fired up for that. As a player, I know I would have saw him Sunday night on that mound. As a broadcaster, I get to miss him twice. That's kind of the luck I had as a player, right, Buster? But yeah, I think I wouldn't worry about Toronto, Kansas City, and Seattle. I think Boston, Baltimore, and Detroit have legitimate worries.
1: What concerns you, you know, having seen Detroit now? And by the way, not only did we lose our potential first choice in Scoobel, but we also lost Framber Valdez, who was the number two. It looked like he was going to line up, and he winds up getting suspended. What's your biggest concern about the Tigers after seeing him for a couple days?
2: Yeah, and that's the guy you turn to, Framber Valdez, to lead that staff. And then obviously he does what he does against Boston and Trevor Story, and that creates a little bit of dysfunction amongst them. But luckily, A.J. Hinch, you know, he's a good manager. He cleaned that up right away, I'm sure. But yeah, that's where you start to really, really, just in the Detroit-Kansas City series alone, they had to do two bullpen games. Finnegan came in one day, was gassed. I mean, you can't sustain that bullpen game, I feel like, approach all the way through 162 and then expect them to be in the postseason. So the way Scoobel went down, if he's not able to come back, and Framber Valdez just hasn't really, he's had a couple outings that he hasn't really looked himself. That's why I think Detroit's in some trouble. And the pitching, that's where it starts for me, and that's where I can really see them being worried in Detroit, and it makes sense.
1: Yeah, I thought coming into the year, Detroit would grab this division by the throat, and they have just not been consistent, even beyond you know, the issues going on with Tarek and with Framber now getting suspended. I thought their offense would be better. I thought they would be good. Kansas City feels like it's finding its footing.
2: Yeah, Kansas City is. Bobby Witt Jr.'s hot. Obviously, they go with Bobby Witt Jr. I mean, he's been doing everything you can possibly do on a baseball field from the shortstop position, and now he's taking that to the box. He had a four-hit game on that West Coast swing where the Royals were on, and he just has not looked back from there. I mean, we mentioned again earlier, inside the park home run took him 14 seconds to get around the bases. I mean, this kid can do it all. You can really start to see him now. He's understanding the leadership role. Bobby's just such a good kid, good dude, that he's not going to be, you know, the loud talker in the dugout, but he understands how he can lead by example, and he understands now throughout the course of 162 games, the kind of flows you go through throughout that long marathon season. And I can just see his leadership now just taking over on the field, taking over in the dugout, the way he's playing the game. So it's really cool to see him grow into that leadership role, because he's always been a superstar. We know that. But now it's starting to kind of migrate through the dugout and the clubhouse as well.
1: I loved your videos you did earlier this week on the sign stealing stuff. That was really cool that you did them. I was chuckling at the fact that in other places, for some reason, people don't want to give you credit, right? Someone, that, you know, one of the places, the person didn't even mention his name. Second one, it's just Hosmer. You're like, Eric Hosmer. It's not like people don't know who you are. My overriding point on this is this has gone on forever and ever and ever. It's totally legal. It's just that I think now in this era, there's hyper focus on it.
2: Yeah, I'm learning, Buster. Rookie in this industry, man. There's some bullies around here. I gotta learn how to keep up with all you guys, man. But no, and you know, it's funny. I do something with a buddy, and we talk about baseball all the time. He's a new baseball fan. He's always watching. He's in Chicago out there. So he brings up your article on Boston, and he's like, man, like, what does Buster mean by this? I don't really understand. How does this affect, you know, the teams?
1: What I wrote was I sent out a tweet that, you know, what I've heard from other teams is that they feel like that the enforcement of the coach's box has hurt the Red Sox, because they thought the Red Sox were so good at discerning pitchers' grips and then relaying that information to the hitter.
2: Correct. And then, so obviously the internet, it's a wonderful place, right? So he's telling me what some people are saying, and I'm like, no, everyone's completely off. So this makes complete sense. When you look at Fenway Park, that's a tough strikeout to have as a hitter, because that is a long walk all the way back to the dugout. The dugouts are right next to the coach's boxes. So if you're a first base coach, a lot of times you see them where the outfield grass meets the dirt talking to the umpires. Well, it's really easy to get in the pitcher's glove and identify grips. So the benefit of having Fenway Park and the dugouts close to the boxes there is the coach can communicate right there with the dugout. So he could just be like, yeah, Buster, I see it. I can see the breaking ball. I'll just bend over if I see a breaking ball, whatever. Typically in other stadiums like Kauffman Stadium, wherever else, that would take you, you have to wait the first or the full inning to go through. And then you go in the dugout and then you're saying, hey, I can see the glove. So that's three outs you're giving away right there. So it was a huge advantage in Fenway Park that they're implementing the rule of the coaches having to be in the box now, because that is in our game. I know now there's no more sequencing because of the pitch comp. You can just hit buttons now for catchers, but you better believe base runners, not only at second, first base. I mean, everyone is trying to get in that pitcher's glove, identify a grip. And a lot of times, Buster, you're not going to have every single pitch, but if you're doing like one of those knuckle curves or a splitter, I can just identify that and say, hey, listen, nothing is on unless I see a splitter. So basically, I don't have to have every single pitch from the glove. I can just have one and be able to relay that for you. So again, with that all being said, the rule, the Framber Valdez was mad because he was getting lit up. There's no doubt about it. I think a little bit of that role that played into him smoking story was maybe now going into the dugout and somebody maybe an inning or two late being like, hey, man, I think they're in your grip. I think they're in your glove at second, and him realizing that. So what I was saying was I think that certainly had a factor in why Framber was mad and drilled story. And then, you know, come to light, the breakdowns and everything after, you can clearly see Boston was tipping, relaying, and they were doing everything amongst the rules. They were doing it at a high level, too.
1: Yeah, and Eduardo would always describe it to me. He said, as a hitter, you can see the glove. The more it flared out, the more that the fingers are in the glove. There's literally not as much room for the ball in the fingers, and that was a telltale sign for him. And that's that's what the Red Sox were certainly in that situation seemed like that they were relaying to the hitter. It's a factor that's been going on in baseball for a long time. I love to hear Eduardo's stories about it.
2: Oh man,
1: I always heard that your former teammate Kendry Morales was great at that.
2: Great at it. But you're getting it from the right source, Buster, because it is league known for a long time that Eduardo Perez is the king of it. There's certain things, like you said, the glove flaring on a changeup versus tighter on a fastball. Maybe a guy comes set here versus a little lower. He is the king at finding those pitchers tipping pitches like that. So you're getting it from the right source.
1: There you go. All right, Haas, I'll see you at the ballpark.
2: Can't wait, Buster.
1: All right, before we say goodbye, I just want to pass on a couple thoughts about Bobby Cox, who was, of course, a longtime manager of the Atlanta Braves. I got to know him as a reporter covering other teams, the Padres, the Yankees, et cetera. And what absolutely always jumped out to me, every time I talked to players on that team, they felt like Bobby had their backs, that he believed in them, not only as players, but as people. It's similar to what you'd hear about players who played for Dusty Baker. And it was not a surprise on Saturday after we got the news about Bobby that you saw so many of his former players, from Dale Murphy to Chipper Jones, tweeting out about the type of person that he was. Forget the baseball stuff, that they viewed him as being essentially a second father to them because of his impact on their lives. He's someone who is, always going to be remembered at the Hall of Fame induction ceremonies. People are going to talk about his impact on players, and just look at all the Braves who are up on that stage. So Bobby Cox is someone who left a huge imprint on the game of baseball. All right, that's it for today. My thanks to Scott Boras, to Eric Hosmer, to Jesse Rogers, and Kenny Ligon for filling in for Taylor. Thanks for listening. Stay safe. And remember, hate and inequality based on skin color is something we need to fight against every single day.
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0: Center.
1: I'm Christine Lisi. Tip-off coming up in moments from Detroit on ESPN for Game 5 of the second-round NBA playoff series between the Cavaliers and Pistons. Series is 2-2. Despite the struggles of center Jalen Duren, he's still seen as an important part of Detroit's playoff rotation by coach J.B. Bickerstaff. ESPN NBA reporter Jamal Collier.
2: It's about instilling confidence in guys. We know we're going to need Duren for the rest of this series, and he doesn't want to just go away from him because he's struggling. Points have been the big focus, but he wants Duren making the smart play, the right read on offense, being more ready.
1: It was back to practice today for Knicks forward OG Anunoby after missing a week with a hamstring strain. Knicks optimistic he'll be able to play in Game 1 of the East Finals. Avalanche and Wild about to face off in Game 5 of their second-round Stanley Cup playoff series. Colorado advances to the West Final with a victory tonight. Baseball, Yankees lefty Max Fried pulled from today's start in the 7-0 loss in Baltimore after just three innings due to soreness in his pitching elbow. He'll be examined tomorrow and undergo imaging. Guardians over the Angels 4-2. Mike Trout in the loss 0-for-4 with two strikeouts. Connor Griffin with a hit and a run scored. He and the Pirates leading the Rockies 3-0 top of the fourth. Tyler Stevenson's 1-for-2 with a grand slam. Reds leading the Nationals 6-5 bottom of the third inning. Phillies and Red Sox tied at 1 bottom 5. Trevor Story's gone deep for Boston. Justin Crawford has done the same for Philadelphia. Tigers 2, Mets 1 bottom third. 2-run single for Riley Green. Padres and Brewers are scoreless in the top of the second inning. The flamethrower Jacob Mizrowski on the hill tonight for Milwaukee.
3: This is Michelle Smallman, and coming up Thursday, the Spurs are a win away from heading to the Western Conference Finals. I'll tell you, if they're the only team left in the playoffs that can beat the Thunder.